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0: Seattle 2, Houston nothing as we go to the bottom of the third inning. Wade Diaz, Allen, 7-8-9 here for the Stros as Brian Wu is rolling along, and he turns and fires the first of this half inning up and away for ball one. You know, Doug, when you start to stack a couple of days on the road, hotel-wise, when I start thinking about strange things, I had one of those great hotel showers today. You know the one where just when you get done with the shower figures out what temperature it wants to be.
11: Oh, yeah.
0: Yeah, it's classic.
11: Well, I have four kids, so I'm just happy to have any shower.
0: Any shower.
11: Just shower.
0: Sure.
11: That's it.
0: Running water.
11: I just put a period after that. Shower.
0: Shower. 1-1 pitch. See, you think about these things, and look, I'm not going to name names, but there's a certain ESPN radio producer that you and I have both worked with.
11: Oh, wow.
0: That when he travels, he brings his own shower head.
11: That's impressive.
0: It's next level. 2-1, swing and a miss. 2-2 to Lamont Wade, the right fielder. He literally brings his own shower head and a wrench to change out the shower head when he checks in.
11: I like that.
0: Yes.
11: Actually, I might take that idea.
0: Okay. It sounds like you'd get a deal out of it, though. Maybe you'd be swing and a miss, and it's another strikeout for Wu. He has struck out three of the last four as he sends Wade to the dugout, one gone in the bottom of the third. And not only will this producer, to remain nameless, bring his own showerhead and wrench, when he checks in, he asks the front desk what floor he'll be on because he's worried about water pressure.
11: Ooh.
0: With ascending floors. This is,
11: Did he come from a legacy of plumbers? What's happening here?
0: Or there was some shower incident early on in childhood or something that had scarred him. Swing and a line drive, base hit. Diaz, the catcher, is aboard. There's the first base runner, the first hit of the game for the Astros, and it comes here with one out in the third.
11: Well, we've been talking about the risk-reward with Wu, and the risk-reward is that if you're going to be aggressive with him early on that fastball and you don't get the hits, he's going to have very quick innings. And he was getting into a groove right there, and Diaz breaks it up by getting one he could handle and taking it to the opposite field.
0: The mindset of a hitter here, Doug, help me out. You know, you talk about breaking up his rhythm.

0: play. Young to Naylor, and then erases that one-out single. Wu continues to impress, and we are through three in Houston. Seattle 2, Astros nothing. 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
8: The Brewers today handed the Dodgers a 6-2 loss at Dodger Stadium. Milwaukee takes 3-4 in Los Angeles. Logan Henderson a tick better than Tarek Skubal on the mound. He went 7 innings, a run on 3 hits, 6 strikeouts along the way. Jake Bowers a 4-for-4, 2 knocked in. So Milwaukee at 77-48, 2.5 up on Atlanta, 3 up on the Dodgers for the best record in the National League. Again, top 2 get a bye in the wild card round. The opening round of the playoffs. 2-0 M's on to the fourth in Houston with Doug Glanville and Sean Kelly.
0: Jim, thanks. Jim will continue to keep us updated. We are kind of the nightcap of it's been a busy and interesting day in baseball. And a one-hitter today as well. Complete game in the Royals and Anaheim Angels affair.
10: Yeah, Cameron looked phenomenal. I remember him pitching against the Yankees, a game we called, and he's coming off a good sort of run. And then he kind of had a struggle, and now he's kind of seemed to be back where he wants to be.
0: Seattle to the plate here, top of the fourth. Hunter Brown facing Josh Naylor. Strike one. Naylor flew out to right his first time up. Windmills the bat up on the left side. The windup and the 0-1. Just below the knees. We're even, one ball, one strike. I really enjoyed my visit with Dan Wilson today, the manager of the Mariners. He was one of my favorite players, Doug. Played a long time. Swinging, this one's lifted into center. And a sinking line drive. His basket caught on a slide by Varsho. What a play. I will yield to my outfield playing partner, Doug Glanville. That is nothing short of special.
10: Well, especially when his dad was my outfield coach in Philadelphia, so that helps. This is a great play by Varsho. He comes in, and then he realizes that he's going to have to get in front of it just in case it short hops him. So he ends up squaring his body, almost like blocking it like a goaltender, and then still able to extend and get his glove out in front to keep it from hitting the grass. And most importantly, when you do that, you got to kind of curl your hand up because otherwise you can roll on your wrist. So great job by Varsho.
0: Here's Cole Young on the left side. Wave and a miss. You'd like to have that one back. The ball was down in the dirt. 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You just used the term, or the position, goaltender. It's a great lead-in, because what I was going to tell you is that in talking to Dan Wilson today, you know, not only was he a great catcher, I mean a great catcher. In high school, he was a two-time All-State hockey goaltender. He was also the quarterback of their football team. He's just a tremendous athlete. Here's the 1-1. It's downstairs. So I asked him, I said, hey, look, one more thing before we get done here. I said, what's harder, catching Randy Johnson or being a hockey goalie? Thought about it for a second. He goes, I'm going to say Randy Johnson. 2-1. I said, in hockey, all I had to do was just get in the damn way. I actually had to

0: catch the ball with Randy
1: and frame it. And you know, yeah, and he'd take a lot of a beating. But I think there's times in the outfield where you're it's like you're kind of like, okay, I gotta split this a little bit. I'm gonna try to get there, but if I don't, I gotta make sure I'm in front of it, because if I miss it, there's nobody behind me.
0: 2-2 to Young,
2: slash foul.
1: And that's what you know, it's hard enough when a ball's hit right at you as a center fielder, right? The line drive, you don't have the depth perception from center. But the other thing is that if it's hit that hard right at you, there's nobody can back you up. Like, if it's in the gap, you might have someone behind you who can take more risk, but in front of you, right at you, there's just no help.
2: 2-2 pitch. Ground ball to second. Allen gobbles it up. Flip the first. Two gone. So Young retired on a pair of groundouts tonight, and that'll bring the catcher, Cal Raleigh, up. The switcher will work again on the left side. So let me ask you this. I'm sure this is particular to specific outfielders. Some may have a green light to do what Vargio did. Others will be coached to, hey, I need you to play this on a bounce. Is that the case?
1: Okay. I would say that there's no doubt that experience will kind of dictate that. And you kind of know, right? I mean, if you put a guy in center that's not familiar, he might just back up on that. Or he might end up overdoing it and missing completely, and that's at least three bases if you miss.
2: 1-0 to Raleigh. It is high again. 2-0, and Brown went down and looked at the landing spot on the mound. I think he missed his mark.
1: Yeah, he's just not happy with something, right? He's throwing. He's kind of frustrated. And it's his location. He's missing way high sometimes on that fastball.
2: 2-0 pitch. And again, high. Here's three balls and no strikes to Raleigh with two outs. 2-0 Seattle.
1: Now, if we were in, like, you know, summer league, say, bend your back, you know, because he's, like, releasing it and he's not getting on top of the ball.
2: He turns and fires 3-0, and he misses high again. All four of them up out of the zone. And it's a third walk here for Brown and a two-out base runner for Seattle.
1: Now, the thing about Raleigh also, yes, the 156 is a disastrous offensive season on that level. But he still has a, you know, over 12% walk rate. He's still finding a way to get on base. People are still respecting, like, I can't just lay it in there.
2: Now Weston Wilson deep on the in the box on the right side. Off speed, high. So that's five straight high. And Diaz gives a hard head nod at Brown and now wants time to go out and talk to Hunter Brown. So clearly Diaz has picked up some of what Doug is talking about and is going to go try and reset the right-hander.
1: Yeah, I mean, he's just getting, like, out of sorts right now. And yes, he's missing in the same way. And, you know, he found it again, and then he's kind of back to this sort of missing it way up in the zone. So they call it non-competitive pitches. They're pitches that are so far out of the zone, the hitter doesn't even think of swinging, and it doesn't accomplish anything as a ball to set up another pitch. It wasn't like you were tempted to go after it, and then it sets up the fastball or the slider. So those pitches are just washes for him, and you're just wasting efficiency. And by the way, he still has a runner on first base from just a walk. So he's got to remind him, like, two outs, take a deep breath, one pitch away to get out of this inning, and then we'll regroup.
2: The eight-hole hitter steps back in. This will be pitch number 65 for Brown. He's working from the belt. The pitch. A little better, but just off the outside edge. 2-0. Tried a slider here to get his rhythm back. It's kind of the major league shift going on to the left side. Guarding the line is Paredes at third base. The pitch. Trying to bust him inside, but missed there. So it's 3-0. In the ever-elusive strike zone here for Hunter Brown. He's working quickly now. 3-0 pitch. Walked him inside again. So a pair of walks last inning. Two walks here back-to-back with two outs in the fourth. And that's going to get a couple of guys up and stretching in the Astros bullpen beyond right field.
1: Well, you're looking at the nine hitter, you know, obviously a young player, but this guy's pretty dangerous on the left side, especially when you're forced to get in the zone right now just to throw a strike.
2: Rod and ready. takes the first pitch, a breaker outside for ball one.
1: And this is the dangerous pitch for Brown right here, because he's like, all right, I got to just throw this fastball down the middle just to do something. And this is where Rodden, a good fastball hitter, left-handed, can turn on it.
2: 1-0 pitch. Way outside. That's 10 straight balls thrown by Hunter Brown.
1: And he's kind of making up pitches right now. He throws the changeup here. And just not really close.
2: Lead at second, bigger one at first. Two outs, the 2-0. He came over but low this time. 11 straight. The Texas A&M, the crowd would be chanting that now. Ball 11. Ball 11.
1: Yikes.
2: Not too far from this ballpark. The 3-0 pitch. There you go. Right down the middle. Three balls and one strike. And a Bronx cheer from the Houston crowd. 3-1 count.
1: I turned this guy loose. Let the rookie take the hack right here. Get another pitch like that. Try to hit in the right field corner.
2: 2-0 Mariners. 3-1. Two outs. And ball four. He has walked them loaded with two outs. There's already been one visit to the mound by the pitching coach, Joshua Miller. And here he comes again.
1: I mean, you just need a reset, and sometimes it's just mechanical. Sometimes it's just like your mindset just spiraling on you. And it might be something he could tell him, like, listen, just stop thinking about this. Just focus on this, your stride or whatever it is. And maybe be able to reset. And you look, as a player, you try to find ways to fix yourself. You know, you feel your body. You try to get back in sync. But there's time you just need some help. You're trying to figure out something that's not working.
2: You know what stings more is he, with two outs, he's walked the 7, 8, and 9-hole hitters. It's now back to the top and Brendan Donovan. Right-hander Blue Ball is warming in the Astros bullpen.
1: No, that's a great point, because, you know, you're usually feeling good. You got the fifth and sixth hitter out quickly, and you're like, oh, good. This lineup's not going to turn over anytime soon.
2: So here's Brendan Donovan, left-handed hitter, and he takes strike one. So Miller went out there and at least induces a first-pitch strike after the mound visit. Second such in as many innings on the visits, by the way. A lot of hitting room in right center. The 0-1. Swatted foul back to the net. So 0-2. And the crazy thing, this is what's so wild about a situation like this, he's one pitch away from throwing a zero on the board and keeping this a 2-0 ball game.
1: And that's something you tell him, like, this is it, like, fine, it's bases loaded, but you're one pitch away, there's two outs.
2: The 0-2 from Brown. Whew, that was close, just missed inside.
1: And everybody knows there's ABS challenge, so if it was there, Diaz would have said so. You know, he did not challenge it.
2: One ball, two strikes. Here it comes. Same spot, maybe a touch more in. And, you know, it's interesting you mentioned ABS, because some folks say that that's kind of hurt Brown. This is a guy that would get you to chase one ball off the strike zone earlier in his career. And now guys know that there's a fine line with ABS.
1: Well, the plate's the plate width, and the top of the zone is definitely different.
2: 2-2 is fouled off.
1: Because the top of the zone is defined by the hitter, and it's a fixed thing wherever that hitter is. You know, where he can take it to New York, to Cleveland, doesn't matter. And it's no longer the umpire's sort of feel. You know, certain umpires used to know they have a kind of high zone. Mm-hmm. Now it's the zone, whatever that hitter has.
2: Bases loaded, two outs. The 2-2. Strike three called. He got out of it. How about that? He walked the bases loaded. Strikes out Donovan to keep it a 2-0 ball game. Big breath for Hunter Brown of the Astros. They'll come to bat here moments away from the bottom of the fourth. 2-0 Mariners. This is Sunday Night Baseball on ESPN Radio and the ESPN app. You never count your
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2: Let's see if the Astros can do something with that very quick pivot. We just saw in the top half of the inning. 2-0 Mariners as we go to the bottom of the fourth inning. Wu back to work, and he throws a dart in there for strike one to Jeremy Peña, the leadoff hitter, the shortstop for the Astros up on the right side. Left all three on base, Brown did, with a strikeout of Donovan. Kept a Rosarena from coming to the plate. You know, one. Swing and a fly ball. Well hit. To the track, to the wall, and right. Adios. Home run for Peña.
1: Well, we talked about Wu. If you're hunting the fastball, if you can get it, then you could do damage and get the extra base hits. And Peña was able to pull it off. Now, keep in mind, where are we? Well, this is the second time around. They're timing them up. They're starting to make adjustments. And that's going to put some pressure on Wu to make a little bit of adjustment himself. So it'll be very revealing what the Astros are going to do this go around to see if they figured out something that can help them.
2: 2-1 ball game now. Peña's 14th. And here's Yordan Alvarez. As he steps in, the buzz in the ballpark rises as he takes strike one. Knee cap high on the first offering. Big lefty ready for the next. Nibbling but missing is Wu. So, we haven't had a Triple Crown winner since 2012. Miggy, can he do it? He's not leading, but he's right there with regard to the Triple Crown. And Matt Olson swinging a fly ball, well hit. Hammered out into left center. It's going to hang up where that fence juts out toward the bullpen. And Rodriguez able to track it down. That was driven and in a lot of places it might have gone. But it's basically 390 to where he hit it. And so he's kept in the ballpark for a second straight at bat.
1: Yeah, I mean, he shouldn't really change anything with that swing. That, you know, he's hit it well both times, just right at the defender.
2: So Olson homer, so he's got, what, 37, right? I think that's right.
1: 37, 36, 37, yeah.
2: And Alvarez sitting at 36.
1: But, the, you know, I don't know about American League versus League, now Triple Crown.
2: True.
1: You know, he's... So,
2: I'm being greedy. I want the whole thing.
1: Want the whole, yeah, yeah, I mean, yeah. That would be, I don't know, last, I don't know, did Cabrera lead American and National League that year?
2: I would have to check.
1: That'd be interesting.
2: 1-0 to Paredes. As Isak takes a strike at the knees.
1: And by the way, just looking at the replay on Donovan's strikeout, that could have been challenged. That ball looked like it was actually a little bit high on the strikeout.
2: They got a little help.
1: But he didn't challenge it.
2: It would have been a run. 1-1. Able to hold up on a pitch dying away. Two balls and one strike. Isak Paredes batting 260, 0 for 1 tonight. Rob Kelly says Cabrera had the lead in both overall.
1: Wow.
2: It was strange. I don't remember specifics. I just remember he won it in 12, and we hadn't seen one since, I think, 1967. That's how rare it is, and so that's why it's been so fun now to really track Alvarez. The pitch is a strike. And so now full here to Paredes.
1: Well, his manager, Mr. Espada, was like, I can't really talk about it. You know, Alvarez is worried about, the jinx and different. So, yeah, it's good to be superstitious when you're in, Triple Crown. That's a pretty good second place if you don't get it.
2: 3-2 is chop foul past the third base dugout.
1: So Wu goes with his sinker there in, because Paredes is right on top of the plate. I mean, he's crowding it. So that sinker can do a lot of work by jamming him or getting him to swing it one down and in.
2: One out, 2-1 game. Swing and a smash. That's going to slice foul down the third base side. Wow, that was a rocket. That's where the grandstands jut out toward the foul line, down the line. So that's like $2,500 worth of dental work looking at you in row one. He did this his last time up. He holds some foul balls that were rockets. 3-2 has popped up a mile up toward the roof. It will not touch any of the steel, and it'll be caught just next to the second base bag here by Young. So two outs. Let's get the home run totals here up to the minute and straight for you, because I want to make sure I don't leave anybody thinking the wrong thing. Kyle Schwarber is the leader at 37. Olsen hit his 36th today. That matches him with Alvarez. So those are your top three home run hitters right now. Schwarber's 37th into the cornfield in Iowa the other night. Here's Altuve. He about twisted himself halfway into the dirt on a big swing and a miss. He loves going after that high strike.
1: Yeah, and he's not catching Wu yet. But he has a plan clearly to attack that rise ball, that fastball that goes at the top.
2: Good take by Altuve. Ball once outside on a sinker.
1: And part of it is just his arm angle. It's sort of three-quarters delivery, so the way it comes out just has that real good movement.
2: 1-1 from Wu. Breaking ball, swing and a miss. The one thing, again, I love Jose Altuve as a baseball player. But, man, some of his swings and misses are epic. It's almost as epic as the contact that he makes. The pitch, able to hold up on a tall one there.
1: I mean, he's swinging hard, and, he kind of crosses his legs. He dives, and then when he swings, he twists like a corkscrew. But he has had such great ball-to-bat contact skills throughout his career. It doesn't matter his balance sometimes.
2: 2-2, down and away.
1: And the way he trains, too, like in the cage, he's setting up the tee. The ball, he just sets up and recreates every situation, inside out, pitch in, pull. That's one of the things he could do. And he would show us that for some of our broadcasts years ago. But, he works, and he's very methodical to his work.
2: Came up in 2011. The payoff pitch from Wu. Ball four outside. Missed with a four-seam fastball. And so Altuve is aboard. There's your first walk issued by Brian Wu tonight.
1: Yeah, I don't know why Wu changed his approach there. He was going up the ladder on him and getting pretty successful, even though Altuve was hunting the fastball. He was swinging under it. And then he tried to, like, spin him and go down in the zone and, you know, just missed.
2: Here's Dalton Varsho on throw to first. It was gloved by Naylor well in front of the bat. More and more, these first basemen are well off the bag to receive throws, especially right-handed first baseman. This one's popped up a mile up toward the roof, right side of the infield. Young out on the outfield grass, and the second baseman gloves another one that almost scraped the roof here at Daikin Park. There's a home run on the board, though, for Pena, and the Astros, as a result, are on the board, too. We are through four. Seattle, 2. Astros, 1. 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
2: Got a good ball game here in Houston as strike one comes into Randy Arozarena. We're into the fifth now. 2-1 Seattle. And Arozarena's factored in. Solo home run back in the first. Let's see if Hunter Brown gets into a groove here. It's been a little bit bumpy. The 0-1 to the right-handed hitter is right down central. Nothing and two. Arozarena has been tearing the Astros up. Batting over 375.
1: I mean, it looked like he challenged and then they didn't honor it.
2: 0-2 pitch bounces in the dirt.
1: So
2: I saw a tap it.
1: And then he tapped it and then he kind of dropped his shoulders like, oh man, you know, he missed it. But he did wait a second. The call was made. He does. Oh. He went to tap his helmet and then didn't touch his helmet. It was the decoy ABS challenge.
2: 1-2. Swinging out. Sinking liner. Gloved on one hop by Pena. The shortstop on the move makes the play with a good strong throw to first base. So they get Arozarena here and they've had trouble getting him. As I mentioned, batting 375 in his last now 10-plus games against the Astros. But that's a big out here for Hunter Brown as he's into the 2-3-4 section of the Mariners order. Now Dominic Canzone, as we mentioned, he's celebrating his 29th birthday today. And he shoots one foul off to the left. Well, Doug, the baseball world is mourning the passing of Tommy John today. Passed away at the age of 83. What a mark on and off the field for that man from Terre Haute, Indiana.
1: Wow. I mean, you talk about decades. Just well, an incredible impact. And, you know, I grew up in New Jersey, so when he came over to the Yankees, he was very memorable. And I had a teammate in my Little League team that imitated Tommy John's motion. He had it down to a science, and that's how he pitched the, you know, the whole season. So even to the young kids in his veteran years, he was still hugely impactful.
2: 1-1 tags the inside corner. It's 1-2 here to Canzone. So is it 1974? He suffers a UCL injury, ulnar collateral ligament injury, and at the time, basically a career ender. 1-2 from Brown. Swing and a foul tip. No. Drop by the catcher, and then the tag is strike three. So Canzone goes down on strikes, and that's the fourth strikeout recorded by Hunter Brown. Dr. Frank Jobe performed the surgery, which we now know as Tommy John surgery, which has a recovery of 12 to 18 months longer than, and it basically doubled Tommy John's pitching career. The pitch. And we say, well, why didn't Frank Jobe say, well, it's the Dr. Frank Jobe surgery? Dr. Jobe actually said, hey, look, I want it, you know, we'll call it the Tommy John surgery. This is a guy who was told there's really not a great chance this is going to work. And it did.
1: I'll put your name on it.
2: Yes. To the 1-0. That's popped up foul out of play off to the right.
1: And I think he humbly recognized that. He said this was not necessarily a new procedure. They use it for polio patients. There's other purposes, but he just sort of adapted it to this particular, you know, baseball service. And I mean, it, you know, you think that how long ago that was, and just how it's still such a household name.
2: 1-1 pitch, swing and a miss. It's 1-2. So in 2024, the American Medical Association kind of did a study, and they basically said that they believe that 35% of active Major League Baseball pitchers have had Tommy John surgery at some point in their career. Amazing. I thought the number would be actually higher. Swing and a miss, and Rodriguez is down on strikes. So after all that mess in the third and the fourth, 1-2-3, Brown sets the Mariners down in the top half of the fifth. We're halfway through this one in Houston. 2-1 Mariners over the Astros. This is Sunday Night Baseball on ESPN Radio and the ESPN app.
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2: Former big league star Doug Glanville, Sean Kelly back with you from Daikin Park as we go to the bottom of the fifth inning. 2-1 Mariners. And the first pitch from Wu is inside for ball one to Christian Walker. 6-7-8 in the Astros lineup here in the bottom of the fifth. Walker's 0 for 1. One of three strikeout victims of Brian Wu, who deals and induces a swing and a miss. Doug, we were just talking about Tommy John is passing today. Look, I don't take anything away from what he did on the field. I mean, a phenomenal career. But the conversation we were trying to finish up was Tommy John surgery, his name on that, and the legacy of taking that risk with Dr. Joe. And sure enough, Brian Wu had Tommy John surgery, and here he is in the big leagues and working a very nice performance tonight. 1-1 and soft speed and in there for a called strike.
1: And there's so many.
16: Called a strike, the hitter is challenging.
1: We got a little challenge here, but there's so many pitchers that have had Tommy John and come back to all-star level.
16: Pitch and strike, Houston has one challenge.
2: Half in, half out. On the
1: barrel.
2: Ooh.
1: Yeah. That's, ooh. Yeah, I mean.
2: Half in, quarter in?
1: It's amazing. That just says, like, if it was called the other way, you're still like, that's still a pretty good call by the umpire, yeah. You know, either way.
2: 1-2, high for a ball. Wu had the Tommy John surgery after his junior year at Cal Poly, home of the Mustangs, and yet the Mariners still drafted him, knowing that he could not pitch the next year. Sixth round.
1: Well, it's the confidence in the procedure. It's so much confidence now.
2: Check swing. Did he go? No.
1: Like, well, he'll come back. He'll be, you know, he'll get back. It's a lot more likely. And like you said, it wasn't a first round pick. It was lower in the draft. So a lot of guys are incredibly recovering.
2: 85% now is the rate of back to normal or better. Strike three call. He piped it. Change speeds here on Walker, and down on strikes is Walker for the second time tonight. One gone.
1: And this is a tough matchup for Walker generally, because he's trouble with the high ball at the letters. You know, he doesn't get on top of that ball well, but he's also disciplined when he's going well, he's laying off of it. And then Wu just shocked him by throwing it at the knees, and the ball just sort of stayed true at that plane and caught the bottom of the zone.
2: Here's Lamont Wade, right on left, swinging a foul. And out of play off to the left. So Wu obviously has a big league career, all-star in 25. Five guys, Doug, have had Tommy John surgery and then have gone on to win the Cy Young. Scoobal, Chris Sale, Justin Verlander, with the Astros, by the way, Jacob DeGrom, and Eric Gagne.
1: A lot of really good pitchers on that list, and there are some of which still are excellent.
2: Here's the 0-2 pitch. It's up and away, wouldn't chase. Wade struck out to lead off the third. He's batting here in the fifth in the 2-1 ball game with one out, nobody on. Outfield pretty much straight away, and Canzone is way deep and right. Off the knob, the pitch in the dirt.
1: But what Wade brings is a really disciplined at bat. He waits a long time to decide to swing. He sees it a long time. Now, sometimes he's very late, but he typically doesn't chase as much. Just in control.
2: In close to the plate, pitch. Swing, a line drive stab on the left side. The third baseman, Donovan, was well placed. He was really to where the shortstop normally would be.
1: Yeah, that was a placement play. He just was in the right spot right from the jump. And that's just good scouting by the Seattle Mariners. They had him way off the line at the shortstop position. And he only had to take one step, reach, and the ball was in his glove.
2: Here's Yiner Diaz, the Astros catcher. He's deep in the box and ready. And the pitch inside for ball one. Diaz singled in the third. He was stranded. He had the first Astros hit tonight. There's only been two of them. The other was the Pena home run to make it a 2-1 affair. And now Donovan back at third. And he's going to charge a slow roller. Donovan gloves. Throws on the balance. Big stretch at first and got him. Naylor reached way off the bag. Caught the throw. And a great play by Donovan and Naylor for another 1-2-3 inning for Brian Wu. We are through five. It's Seattle 2, Houston 1. 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
2: 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Our first call to the bullpen tonight as we go to the sixth. Houston brings out 31-year-old left-hander Bennett Sousa. Here's Josh Naylor. And a swing and a hot shot foul into the first base dugout to welcome number 62 to his 17th appearance, Doug, all of them in relief.
1: And he does so with a heavy dosage of sliders. 73% of his pitches this year are sliders. He has a four-seamer and a two-seamer for the rest.
2: No one. And Naylor swinging a ground ball. It's through the right side and out into right field. Wade will send it back in. But Naylor's got his first hit of the night. And he is aboard, and we'll keep a close eye on him and his 23 stolen bases.
1: Yeah, and it's not out of blazing speed. He's just very smart about when to go, good timing, good jumps. This is the lane that the Astros are hoping with Sousa would be able to get through. Naylor left-handed, Cole Young left-handed, and then Cal Raleigh has been weaker as a right-handed batter, and it turns him around to that side.
2: Pitch swung on and tipped into the mitt, Diaz. So Young, 0 for 2 in an 0-1 count. Hitters batting 224 against Sousa this season. Lefties, though, 316. Despite what would seem like a normal thing here, trying to go get those left-handers and then turn Cal around, like you said. It's a stand-up lead at first. Swing and a miss. And another big slide piece from Sousa.
1: And Young is completely bailing out. He's taking a swing and he's falling off into foul territory towards the Astros dugout on the first base side. So very imbalanced. He's not staying on there long enough to stay on it.
2: The next from Sousa is in the dirt but blocked by Diaz. Holding it first is Naylor. 2-1, Mariners lead it. Winner of the game wins the series. And boy, some momentum on the road for the Mariners, who have an off day tomorrow Oh, you get to go to Milwaukee to wrap up your road trip? Nice.
1: Have fun.
2: There goes the runner. 1-2, swing and a miss. Throw to second on a hop, but not in time. Stolen base for Naylor. And out on strikes is Young.
1: I mean, he stole that ball that easily. I mean, he had, once again, we talk about Naylor's intelligence over there. Just, he watched Souza the first couple of pitches, figured it out. They have, of course, the scouting to go with it. And then he was on a running start and made that easily, almost to the point where Diaz probably shouldn't even bother to throwing it.
2: Stolen base 24 for Naylor. Here's Cal Raleigh, and he's on the right side, as Doug said he would be. Switch hitter takes ball one up and away. Now, Joe Espada told us earlier, Naylor's not afraid to go ahead and try and take third on you.
1: Oh, no, he's not. So they said they got to kind of keep him honest, check in on him, because he will steal that base, too.
2: Pitch kind of thumbed high. The third baseman is Paredes, and he is back toward the line, but deep at third. And the right-handed hitter up, Diaz, has one little, not very little, guy to get around to get a throw down there. There goes the runner on a delayed steal. The throw by Diaz, got him! Caught stealing is Naylor, and Diaz stepped forward and gunned it around. And making a challenge here. The call on the field is out, and they will not challenge.
1: Yeah, he got him. He has one of those oven mitts on his left hand. He's fully extended, diving head first, and a great tag by Paredes just to drop it right on the glove. The thing about it is Naylor had a good jump, and then he doubted it, and then he went again, and that really costed him. That cost him that difference, I should say. Real close, but he hesitated.
2: 2-1 is fouled off here by Raleigh. So now two balls and two strikes, bases empty. And that's twice now that Diaz has gunned down a Mariner would-be base stealer tonight.
1: That was a great throw right on target. It had to be, because despite the hesitation, he still had a lead and a head start to third, and just a perfect throw.
2: 2-2. Chop foul.
1: Well, it's also very hard for Paredes to... Third baseman, you mentioned he's so deep. He's coming on the run to the base. So you're kind of hitting a moving target as someone's diving in, and you have to catch it on the run and then drop the tag and be accurate about it. So a lot has to happen between Diaz and Paredes, and they did it to perfection.
2: Had some fun in this game, some sparkling moments. 2-2. Swing and a fly ball. It's way up out to left. This has got a chance. Up against the wall, it scrapes the back of the wall. Home run for Cal Raleigh. It literally about knocked the yellow paint off the top of the wall into the Crawford boxes here in left.
1: And I'll tell you that, I mean, it was also an absolute mile high. I mean, it just came straight down. Alvarez goes back to the wall and had plenty of time to just stand under it and just hope it just comes straight down and doesn't go into the boxes. But it had just too much carry, and look, this is huge for the Mariners.
2: 3-1 ball game, and Weston Wilson at the plate with a 1-0 count. So Raleigh, with all the struggles, hits his 13th here, and meanwhile in the dugout, Naylor is shaking his head. He's upset because it could have been a 2-run home run. But again, the way he lost his momentum on trying to steal third, he wasn't there to waltz in on a home run by Raleigh.
1: Yeah, he's kicking himself a little bit because he second-guessed what he could have stolen that base easily.
2: 2-0 pitch, low. So 3-0 to the 8-hole hitter, Weston Wilson, who's 0-for-1 plus a walk.
1: Well, that's one of those moments you get such a good jump, you don't even believe it. You're like, nah, that's not right. He didn't see me, so let me stop and... Oh, okay, now let me go. Too late.
2: The only ballpark in all of Major League Baseball that rally fly ball is a home run is here.
1: Yeah, I mean, it was, you know, it's right on top of the wall. Just hit the top. I mean, if Alvarez was 13 feet tall, he would have robbed it.
2: A 327-foot home run as Sousa sends one in to make the count full 3-2. Then it's Sousa in relief of Hunter Brown. Five hits now for the Mariners. Two of them are home runs. The pitch. Ball four low. Again, slider into a right-handed hitter.
1: Well, the thing is, he comes in for that lane. We were talking about the lane. You know, they like the Naylor matchup. They like Cole Young. They like Raleigh turning him around. Wilson and then Rodden, and it's not gone really well. Three of those batters have reached base, a home run included, a run score. And he's still not out of this jam yet.
2: Throw to first, diving back in there is Wilson.
1: And that's big for Cal Raleigh and the Mariners. Just, you know, any little glimmer of that offensive production that they're looking for him, it's just step in the right direction for them.
2: Swing and a ground ball, shot through the left side, past the diving third baseman Paredes. Station to station here, Wilson to second, but the nine-hole hitter, the rookie Rodden, in just his third game, has got two walks and a base hit tonight.
1: He's been on all three times. That is the ultimate turning the lineup over to get to your big hitters, putting pressure on and having someone in scoring position. So doing his job really well. Weston Wilson has two walks as well. So six plate appearances for the 8-9 hitter. They've been on base five times.
2: So here Rodden is produced coming up from the minors. Top of the order, here's Donovan. Swinging an opposite field fly ball that's going to get out of play. So let me just, if you don't mind playing hypotheticals here with me, just for a moment. I know there's two outs. Let's say the Mariners win this series, right? They're squarely in and maybe putting something together with the way they played yesterday and today. Here's the 0-1. It's in there for a strike. Mariners fans have been clamoring for Cade Anderson, their pitching prospect, to get called up. Does that accelerate that, you think, for the Mariners?
1: It may well be. I mean, the circumstances could come. I mean, you know, you're sort of next in line.
2: 0-2 pitch. Fly ball down the left field line. It's tailing foul. Alvarez toward the line is going to run out of room. There's no room to work foul territory-wise, the last third of the left field line. So it's into the stands. And the count remains nothing and two.
1: I mean, if you have whatever it is, 40 games left, 38 games left, I mean, it's everybody. You have to look at your whole organization as part of the big league team. Call someone up, send someone out, whatever you have to do. And, you know, arms are going to be at a premium. You know, these pitchers are going to start getting tired. It's a lot of innings, and you're going to need fresh arms.
2: 0-2 pitch. In the dirt, good block by Diaz. Both runners stay put at first and second. Now, look, as you pointed out at the top, pitching hasn't been really a problem for the Mariners. I mean, they're very good. They lead the bigs in strikeout-to-walk ratio. Their ERA is healthy. That's the staff. So it's not like they need...
1: Well, it's not pitching in itself. Part of the problem is their defense. They don't defend.
2: Swinging an opposite field fly ball. He's going to chase Alvarez back to the track. Back pedaling is there, and he makes the catch. So a home run by Raleigh, but two left on base in the top of the sixth inning. Two-run lead, though, for the visitors. Seattle 3, Houston 1. 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
2: Nick Allen will lead it off for the Stros here in the bottom of the sixth inning. 9-1-2, 3-1 ball game. Mariners on top. Wu sends one inside for ball one with a fastball here to start. Allen, who grounded into a 4-3 double play in his lone trip to the dish tonight. We're in the sixth. Major league shift to the left side, and in at third is Donovan. Here's the pitch. Swing and a drive out to left. No doubter. Home run. Nick Allen, just his second of the year. And we're tied again. 3-2 ball game as Allen touches them all to lead off the bottom of the sixth.
1: Well, Allen is definitely not known for his power. He got a lot of opportunity with the Braves a year ago. Didn't hit a single home run that season. But he's made some improvements offensively, usually against left-handed pitching, but he counted on the fact that he'd get a fastball from Wu, and he really laid right into that one.
2: 387 feet to left. If not for the wall below the train, it's still flying. Here's Pena. Off speed to start him, misses inside ball one. And a train rolling on the tracks above left field. Doug Glanville's been up there.
1: That's the only time I'm going to do that.
2: Once is enough.
1: Once was plenty.
2: Time called. Rally out to the mound for a visit.
1: Yeah, they're going to have to try to get that perspective. Look, you're going around. Right now we're at the third time around. It's a good visit by Cal Raleigh. He's like, okay, what are we trying to do? Last time Pena jumped on your fastball. Let's try to figure out, do we throw some spin? Do we go in on him? You know, just sort of reset, because it's a reset of the lineup, and they've been sharing information.
2: These two teams don't particularly like each other, and that's been said on both sides. And we thought we might get a good one tonight, and that's certainly been the case. 3-2 game, and the 1-0 pitch. Slash foul. Let's pause 10 seconds for station identification to all of our great affiliates. 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
2: Sean Kelly, Doug Glanville at Daikin Park in downtown Houston, Texas. Brian Wu, big deep breath. The 1-1 pitch. Popped him up. Right side. Naylor out from first base and toward the line is there to make the catch. One down as Pena's retired here in the sixth.
1: And you can see how that conversation went. Saying, okay, let's start to spin it on him a little bit. Let's get him off balance. Let's try to use their secondary pitches after the four-seam, two-seam. So that's, you know, and that's, you know, you talk about Raleigh's contribution. Well, he went out there at the right time and made some comments to sort of reset, recognizing that Wu was, he didn't want Wu to just get into that fastball mode.
2: Now Alvarez up there, 0-2 tonight. First pitch fastball up and away. Well, it's only a matter of time, right? You got to say a guy like Alvarez is due after he's been popped up twice. Now, both were well hit. We're working off the extreme first base side of the rubber. Deals and tags to the heart of the plate. One ball, one strike to Yordan Alvarez.

0: fan catches a foul ball, it's an out. That's kind of fun.
1: No pressure on the fans. Did he get an error, though, if you drop it?
0: Shame. Just flat-out shame. 2-2. Swung at one in the dirt. Scooped up and out on strikes is Alvarez. So Wu has gotten that guy three times tonight. That's filthy. A curveball that just digs down toward the back foot.
1: I mean, this is what you want to think of Wu making these adjustments. And I don't know if it's been a while since Alvarez has looked that bad on a swing. I mean, he missed that ball by every dimension by a lot. And he's spinning it. He's just like, let me just throw a little spin in there. They're looking fastball, looking fastball. Here we go.
0: Here's Isak Paredes. And he got hit. Plunked here with two outs. Who say the fans of Houston?
1: I think they're saying woo. So
0: sorry.
1: He's okay. Well, they say Paredes is on top of the dish. That's his game. So he's up there, and he tried to get the sort of two-seamer inside. And that's been the cat and mouse between those two. And he just hit him on the thigh, front thigh, and takes his base.
0: Something might be wrong with Brian Wu. Dan Wilson and a trainer out to see him.
1: It was a two-seamer. He didn't finish it. Like, he didn't get on top. It kind of came out of his hand. It was already angling towards Paredes, and the two-seam is going to run even more at him. So he ended up getting his left thigh, and that's going to tighten up on him.
0: Mm. Well, Wu's okay, and home plate umpire Trip Gibson went out to make sure it was truly a medical visit and said no mound visit here. So a medical visit, but Wu will continue. And here is Jose Altuve, and the tying run is aboard here in the sixth with Paredes plunked on the thigh. Strikeout and a walk for the designated hitter. From the belt, the pitch. Over below.
1: You know, the last time up, he started to work Altuve down in the zone. And I know he's a good high ball hitter to an extent, but he hasn't really touched his high fastball.
0: Swing and a miss. That back foot dropping as it does for Jose Altuve. 1-1 on a slider that time from Brian Wu.
1: Altuve is really aggressive, and that's been his plan. Wu has managed to avoid his bat for the most part.
0: Next is low again, which isn't so easy to do, and I'm not being disrespectful to Jose Altuve. Eduard Bizzardo is up and throwing now for the Mariners. Small lead at first, the next. Popped it up, foul territory. Might be a chance here for Raleigh. Back toward his own dugout in the camera well, and he's there to make the catch, and that's the third out. But Nick Allen's home run out of the nine hole has made this a one-run game. We are off to the seventh. Seattle 3, Houston 2. This is Sunday Night Baseball on ESPN Radio and the ESPN app.
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9: 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The White Sox today rallied in Detroit for a 7-5 win. Murakama and Vargas each with their 28th home run.

0: So they get a series sweep, and their lead in the American League Central stands at 5.5 games over Detroit, 6 up on Minnesota and Cleveland. This is a White Sox team that won 60 games just a season ago. Meantime, the A's, 5-2 winners over the Rangers, backed by 3 home runs. They take 2 of 3 in that series, so the Astros, 2 above 500 currently, are 2.5 up on Texas. The Mariners are 2.5 back of the Rangers, but the M's now 3 back of Baltimore. That's the third wild card team. They need 6 teams to jump that third wild card in the American League. They're up 3-2 onto the 7th in Houston with Doug Glanville and Sean Kelly.
1: New arm for the Astros here as we go to the 7th. Jim, Ryan Abreu, the right-hander, is on to face 2, 3, and 4 in the Mariners lineup. As Jim mentioned, Seattle 3, Houston 2. And the large right-hander Abreu circles the mound before he gets set to face Randy Arozarena.
2: Yeah, and he's a lot of tools to work with here. This season it's been more four-seamer slider combination. Occasionally cuts it, so a lot of different types of hard stuff. Fastball command is going to be key. And, you know, he's been sort of the dependable guy. ERA is 4 or 5, a little high, but it's 48 appearances, 57 strikeouts in 44 innings. So he gets those swings and misses.
1: All those appearances in relief. He has appeared in this series. Did so on Friday night in Game 1. Arozarena 1 for 3 with a home run. And the first two of them is just a little up and away for ball one. Friday night, Abreu saw his 12-game scoreless streak snapped. He allowed 2 runs on 2 hits in an inning of work on Friday night. 1-0. Popped him up. Left side. That's a major league pop-up. And the shortstop, Peña, loves it for out number one. So now bring up Dominic Canzone.
2: So he's had some good at-bats today, so we're going to have to be careful with him.
1: Doubled in the first, RBI single in the third. Did strike out in the fifth. So it's going to be left, right, left, left coming up for the Mariners. Down and in is the first from Abreu. From the belt, the 1-0. He has tried to frame it, couldn't get the call. 2 balls and no strikes. Just outside.
2: Yeah, the lefties have, you know, considerably more slug against him. Not much of a higher batting average, but they hit the extra bases.
1: Same spot on the 2-0 to make it 3 balls and no strikes.
2: And he tried to backdoor him with a cutter and just to stay away from him, but he didn't get it back in the zone. So now he's way behind.
1: Here's the 3-0 pitch, and taking all the way, it's strike one. 3-1, will major league shift on here. Peña is as far as he can go, the shortstop toward the second base bag. Step behind the line, and really where the shortstop would be is Paredes at third base. The 3-1. That's way inside, and a walk here with one out. Canzone's aboard for the third time tonight. And Abreu's got work to do here to try and keep this a one-run game with Rodriguez and then Naylor behind him. And here is Rodriguez out of the DR and stepping in on the right side. And they'll give him hitting room through the right side of the infield. Abreu comes set. Peeks at the runner and comes home. Deals inside for ball one. Again, the cutter here, but this time to a right-handed hitter, Doug. So a little different look.
2: Yeah, and he's trying to get it inside to sort of freeze the right-handed hitter, and then it cuts back over the plate. He's just been missing with the cutter so far.
1: Rodriguez so far 0 for 3. Swing and a miss. Big, long swing. May have gotten a little piece of it the very end of the bat on the slider. Rodriguez is just happy to see somebody other than Hunter Brown. That's one guy that Brown handled very well. Struck him out twice, once looking. He did not face Sousa, now facing Brian Abreu. Time called by the hitter. 6 hits for the Mariners, 3 for the Astros, 2 of the 3 hits, home runs. Abreu's ready. So is Rodriguez. The 1-1 on the way. Swing and a high fly ball into left. Alvarez back to the wall here. Does he have a chance at it? Does. Oh, it's off of the top of his glove. It kicks off the wall, and everybody's safe. I got to have a replay. It is out toward the left field wall. I thought that Alvarez may have gotten his glove on it, or it hit right above it, Doug. I don't know if you saw it better.
2: Yeah, well, he got back to the wall. His eyes, he never took off. He was comfortably under it, and then when he reached up, his glove hit the scoreboard. It's like he blocked his own shot. And when he reached up, it hit the glove, hit the scoreboard, and then the ball still hit his glove, but it was very disorienting for him. And then he almost used his glove to defend himself, thinking the ball might land on his head, and then hit his glove cleanly and just rolled away. So, you know, he just didn't know where he was. I always say ball, wall, ball. You know, you want to sometimes peek just to know where you are. And he actually reached up and jammed himself, and then that caused him, you know, an inaccurate reach for the ball. So he's a little frustrated looking back, like, how does that happen?
1: Yeah. The out-of-town scoreboard is plastered along that left field high wall, which is about 25 feet tall. So runners at second and third. Canzone was held up at third. They've scored it a double here for Rodriguez, even though it hits him right in the glove.
2: Yeah, I think it's just because it looks so weird, but it's pretty much a straight error.
1: I agree. So now Naylor. And he hits a laser stab by the first baseman, Walker. Everybody else holds. That's a big second out. That ball was smashed by Naylor. And you mentioned it. Walker is as good as they come defensively at first base. And yeah, he was in, even with the line.
2: Yeah, I mean, he just looked that ball into the glove and then right away was trying to think double play. Who can I double off?
1: So that'll bring up Cole Young, who's 0 for 3. Right on left, the pitch. Steve, right one. 97 miles an hour, in case you're wondering what that fastball is looking like from Brian Abreu. Here's the 0-1. Off the handle and pop foul back behind home plate. So here now is another Astros pitcher, much like Brown was back in the fourth. Trouble here, but one pitch away from keeping this a one-run game. Another big moment in this game, in this series. Canzone leading from third. Rodriguez off of second. Abreu with the 0-2. High. Not even close. One ball, two strikes.
2: If there was a right-handed batter, it would have hit him in the head. I mean, that was not even close. But Diaz had to stand up to catch that ball. Make sure it didn't go to the back wall. I mean, it almost got away from him.
1: Abreu rubbed up the baseball, now re-engages, and comes set. 1-2 pitch. Swing, and he just got a piece of it. It shoots back to the backstop. And stepping out is Young. He removes his lid.
2: Young has taken some really big steps this season. I mean, they've always liked his game, his balance, his work on his defense. And now he's showing a lot of power, big hits. He's runners in scoring position. He's just done a lot of the little things and established himself as that everyday player.
1: Big, big pitch right here. Try the 1-2 again. Did it hit him? It hit something. Knob of the bat or on the wrist. Home plate umpire out looking for help. He checked on the swing with the first base umpire, Marvin Hudson. No swing, therefore hit by pitch.
2: Oh, no.
1: And the bases are loaded. You just got another look at it here.
2: Yeah, the ball's cutting in on him, and it looked like it got bat and then maybe 10% index finger. But,
1: ooh, boy.
2: I mean, it got a little of his finger, but just the way it was angled, I don't know what hit first.
1: Now Cal Raleigh, who cuts through the first offering, 0-1 to the switch hitting catcher. He's back on the left side now with the right-hander Abreu. Rally hit his 13th home run of the year, his last time up, and the bases are loaded with two outs. The 0-1 pitch. High and away.
2: Well, really no dispute from the Astros side, so I guess that was it.
1: If they had the look you did.
2: Yeah.
1: Mariner on every bag, all of them leading in the pitch. Off speed and just got it to the top of the zone. Rally's challenging. This is a ball.
3: Pitch the ball. Seattle has two challenges made.
1: Do not doubt a catcher.
2: I mean, you know, you talk about leverage. That's the time, right? That's
1: right.
2: The time. You flip the count, and that's a big difference. 2-1, 1-2. And so, you know, you see, like, the catcher thinking that through and saying, this is the time I want to flip it, and he did.
1: 3-2 ball game. Mariners lead it. Bases loaded. Two outs. The 2-1 pitch. Swing, and he popped it up. Back behind home plate. Diaz sheds the mask toward the net, and it's just on the other side for him to make a play. Rally is still alive. What will he do with it?
2: I mean, he's got the big swing. You know, one thing just data-wise that's been different is hard hit rate is way down. You know, his ability to sort of square it up and hit it at a certain velocity. Just getting a lot softer contact this season and throughout whatever, all the different mechanical challenges he's had, but other teams are still aware if he connects, it could be going a long way.
1: 2-2 pitch. Swing, and it's hammered, but well fouled on the right side. Whew, he was around on it in a hurry.
2: Yeah, he got there early, but still broke his bat, so he's walking over to the third base dugout, specifically pointing for the batty ones. He didn't want the generic one that the bat boy might bring. He's pointing for something. And maybe he's getting one of his lighter bats, his shorter bats, something to get the head out better. But there was a specificity with Raleigh walking over there for the bat he wanted.
1: I'm speechless. I didn't know there was a generic bat. I thought you just got one of the ones that you have.
2: Yes, but it might, within that, there might be something something specific he wants. Because he didn't want them just to bring out the first bat out of the bat rack that has your name on it. He was very intentional about that.
1: Bases loaded, two outs. Abreu trying to keep this a one-run game. Here in the top of the seventh. 2-2 to Rowley. He went down to swing at it, and he popped it up on the infield. The second baseman wants it, and Allen makes the catch, and the Mariners have left 10 on base, 3 in this inning. Time to stretch in Houston. What a ball game. It's still a one-run affair. Seattle 3, Houston 2. This is Sunday Night Baseball on ESPN Radio and the ESPN app.
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0: Jim Basquiat on our Baseball Tonight studios. The Brewers make a statement this weekend in Los Angeles.
12: 1-1, ground ball to short. Up with it is Ortiz. Fires to first. Ball game over. A 6-2 victory against the Dodgers. And the Brewers come to L.A. and take 3 of 4. Great series win for Milwaukee. And they can head back home, rest up tomorrow, and get themselves ready for the Seattle Mariners on Tuesday.
0: 620 WTMJ, 6-2, your final, 3 of 4 in the series. Jake Bowers, 4 for 4, 2 knocked in. Logan Henderson, a tad better than Tarek Skubal, 7 innings of 1-run ball. So Milwaukee, 2.5 up on Atlanta, who were 5-3 winners over the Diamondbacks, and 3 up on the Dodgers. Right now, the Dodgers would play in the wild card round with Atlanta and Milwaukee getting the bye. Meantime, the Padres blanked the Guardians 5-0. The Phillies are 7-5 winners, rallying from 5-0 down over the Twins. Wild card leaders, Cubs, Phillies, and Padres tied for that second spot. Arizona one off the pace. Every team in the American League East is in the playoff hunt. O's today take the Rays 10-2. They won the first 3 in that 4-game series. Yankees get a Ben Rice home run in the 10th and beat the Blue Jays 4-3. And the Pirates take the Red Sox 8-3. Boston's third straight series loss after winning 9 straight. Rays lead the division by the Yankees by 5.5 games. New York and Boston top 2 wild cards, but Baltimore right there for the 3rd wild card, and Toronto is one off the pace. Meantime, the Astros half of the 7th coming up, down 3-2. Let's go back to Doug and Sean.
1: Stars at night are big and bright, deep in the heart of Texas. We got the triple feature here, friends, from Daikin Park. God bless America. Take me out to the ball game. Deep in the heart of Texas.
13: That's a lot of themes. I like it.
1: Bottom of the 7th, 3-2 game. Mariners on top. New pitcher for the Mariners. We'll tell you about him in a moment. Zvarsho takes ball 1 low. Brian Wu was excellent in his start for the Mariners. And now he yields to Eduard Bizardo. The right-hander works exclusively from the stretch. Here's the 1-0. Breaking ball is a strike. What do we know about number 83?
13: A lot of whip in his arm. He comes really quick arm action. Sinker, sweeper, that's the main thing. He does have a pitch that's identified as a splitter, but really a two-pitch pitcher.
1: 1-1 is a hot one-hopper to the first baseman. A little PFP. It's a 3-1 putout as Naylor flips it to the covering new pitcher Bizardo to get Dalton Varsho.
13: That's a tough play by Naylor. He made it look easy. Varsho hit kind of a half line drive, and Naylor played back on it. And when he scooped it, he caught it by chest high. The ball kind of came up on him, but he didn't like blink or run out of the way. He kind of blocked it and got glove, caught the pocket, and got the retired the out.
1: Here's Christian Walker, and he swings and shoots one straight back. Right-hander is ready for somebody else on the mound. 0 for 2, both strikeouts against Brian Wu. Wu went 6 innings, 3 hits, 2 runs, both earned, 1 walk, 5 strikeouts, and he hit a batter. Zardo just misses. 1-1.
13: Walker, your goal as a pitcher, try to elevate above the letters, but teasing enough that something he might swing and chase at.
1: Kicking a pitch, swinging a fly ball down the left field line. If it's fair, it might be gone. It is just foul and just short.
13: He got out in front of that well and got the trigger going, but seemed like he jammed himself a hair. It's always deceiving when someone's quick to the ball but still managed to not get the barrel because he hit it still on the hands.
1: It's fouled by what, 2 feet?
13: There's not a lot of territory, so if it lands, it's close.
1: 1-2 is fouled straight back. Doesn't get cheated, does he, when he cuts?
13: No, but still has good balance. You know, yeah. He's got a big swing, but he's
2: stays in, on his base. He stays really strong in there. It's part of the reason he's so good at going to right field with power, right center.
1: 1-2 delivery. Oh, where was that? No challenge here. And just off the zone at 98 miles an hour. Two balls, two strikes. The next from Bizzardo. Swinging, drilled it right into his foot. Down he goes. Walker went down in a heap. Yikes.
2: I mean, that's the risk. These sinker ballers, the two-seamer that go down and in, it's rough. And you're going to, if you get out in front and just roll over it a little bit, you're going to hit it right down into your foot. So the two-seamer, he rolls over, hits the top of his foot. And he is wearing a shin guard, which was inconsequential to this. But hits right off the top of his foot by the toe. Just not fun at all. He just crumbled, left the bat there, sat like a beetle on his back for a minute. And now he's walking with a cane. It's not a good day for Christian Walker right here.
1: Kind of hard to hit with a cane, isn't it?
2: He's modified the bat. So you're waiting for feeling to come back. It will eventually.
1: Says he's all good. You know, when Abreu came in, and you mentioned, I think it was his 48th or 49th appearance, I thought, oh, that's a lot. This is the 59th appearance for Bizzardo. That's fifth in the bigs.
2: Yeah,
1: that's a lot of work.
2: And you know he's going to go back to that two-seamer down and into Walker, so he might swing and jump at the same time.
1: Yeah, good point.
2: That's one way to do it.
1: One out, nobody on. 2-2 pitch. Swing and a miss. Bottom dropped out of that. Sinker. Yeah, Walker's like, you know what? I know I've struck out three times today, but I'm good.
2: He was like, all right, yeah. this is rude. He went back to that. He said, if I hit it, I hit it off my other foot. So, but his stuff is nasty. You know, he's kind of over the top, and that ball really dives.
1: Here's Lamont Wade up on the left side. First pitch swing, he pops it foul out of play. 3-2, Seattle leads it. Mariners have out hit the Stros 7-3. But, when two of your three hits are home runs, you are in it. They are deep on the right side defensively. The 0-1. Chopper foul. Almost a kick save in the first base coach's box by Dave Clark. You'd have been a great base coach.
2: Well, you got to coach a lot in the minors. You didn't, you know, you sometimes coach first, you know,
1: yeah.
2: Double A. And it was fun. Whisper tricks, secrets.
1: Did you study guys' moves?
2: Moves, all that.
1: Did you have a stopwatch?
2: Yeah, I had the, you know, I think there was times we had a counter at different times. You know, we had different devices depending on the circumstance, but.
1: 1-2, shot back up the middle. Well struck, Wade's aboard for the first time. That's a two-out base hit. And the tying run is aboard for the Astros here in the seventh.
2: And that's his kind of stroke. He's got a low swing path, and the sinker plays right into it. He gets the head out, times it up. Just off that first one, he was really late on and really hit it well.
1: Yiner Diaz will step in now. The Astros catcher's a right-handed hitter. He's 1-for-2 tonight. Lizardo brings it in. Check swing. No, says the first base umpire, Mr. Hudson. Lizardo is constantly adjusting his cap. Now comes set just above the belt. Kicks and fires. Swing and a one-hopper to the third baseman. Over to second, the short way for the out. Donovan looked awfully comfortable with one coming at him pretty quick. Lizardo gets the job done. One left on base here in the bottom of the seventh. Still a one-run game. We're off to the eighth. Mariners 3, Astros 2. This is Sunday Night Baseball on ESPN Radio and the ESPN app.
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1: Fourth pitcher for the Houston Astros as we go to the top of the eighth. 3-2 Mariners. Steven Okert is on the mound. Big tall lefty comes set and ready to go against Weston Wilson, the eight-hole hitter. 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Next from Okert. Had to turn one in on the right-handed hitter, but missed. One ball, one strike.
2: Yeah, and Okert throws his slider a lot. That's the real key pitch for him. Four-seamer. And he'll mess around with a sinker, two-seamer once in a while.
1: Yes, check swing. Yes, he did. Said home plate umpire Trip Gibson. Guess what the pitch was? Third straight slider. 1-2.
2: Oh, he's going to keep coming at it, and it's just the pitch he goes to. 169 batting average against it. So he's not afraid to continue to throw it in any count, any situation.
1: 35-year-old is ready for the 1-2. One away, missed. 2-2 count here to Wilson, who's walked twice tonight. Weston Wilson's the DH, batting 204 coming into the ballgame. Two, two. Off the handle, a little blooper to the right side, and an easy play for Walker. The first baseman has out number one.
2: And that's what happens. He has so many sliders, the hitters get accustomed and start sitting on it, and then he throws a four-seamer. It was only 90 miles per hour, but it really jammed him because he was looking for that break and that ball out away from him.
1: So that'll bring up Brock Rodden, and he'll turn around to the right side, the switch-hitting rookie here in his debut weekend. And he has reached all three times tonight. Walk, run scored, walk in the fourth, single, stranded in the sixth. Oh, he also has driven in two runs in this series. The pitch. Swing and a miss. Tardy here, and he's in an 0-2 hole. Hard to be tardy on a 78-mile-an-hour slider, but he was late.
2: He like waited, double clutched a little bit, then tried to swing a little bit too late.
1: Okert trying to keep him off balance. The top of the order looming here for the Mariners. The 0-2 in the dirt. So you say you want to track the American League wild card, huh?
2: Ooh.
1: You better have staff.
2: Like that 52 pickup game with your deck of cards, you just throw it up, And then all of a sudden, he's just pick a bunch and you figure out, oh, wait a minute, the Blue Jays are back in it.
1: Yeah. Mariners three out coming into the game. Pitch up and away. So here's what it is. Orioles hold that last spot right now. Rangers half game behind them. Then Blue Jays, Tigers each a game back. Twins and Guardians a game and a half back. And Seattle. The pitch. Swing and a miss. Went up the ladder on him. Down on strikes is Rodden. So two gone. Top of the order coming up from the former Brendan Donovan. I mean, what a mess. Yankees plus eight, top of the three wild card spots. Boston plus five. And then Orioles, Rangers, Jays, Tigers, Twins, Guardians, Mariners, all in play here in August. Swinging a one hopper to Paredes. The third baseman throws across, and a very quick inning for Okert. Still 3-2. Mariners lead it. Astros coming to bat here in the bottom of the eighth. This is Sunday Night Baseball on ESPN Radio and the ESPN app.
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1: We have a battle of the bullpens now. We go to the bottom of the eighth. This is a big moment here for the Astros. 9-1-2 as Houston's down 3-2. This is a pivot game, a rubber game in this three-game series. Both these teams want it badly. Both teams off tomorrow. Both managers said, hey, everybody's ready to go bullpen-wise.
2: Yep.
1: And a pinch hitter in Nelson Velasquez to face the new pitcher, Gabe Spire. So a right-handed hitter here to the lefty on the mound, and the first pitch is outside. So more on Velasquez in a moment. First, give me the lowdown on Gabe Spire here.
2: Well, I'll tell you, Spire, you know, he's put in some serious work over the years, but this year, 38, this is 39th apparent, 2.84 ERA. And he does it primarily the four-seamer. He sinks it. He has a slider, so it's hard stuff, a lot of movement. And he's very aggressive. He likes to sort of attack, come in there. And that slider will be about 84, and then he'll go 95-plus with the other two.
1: Hello. Pitch. Strike. One ball, two strikes. So now Velasquez. He's a 208 hitter.
2: And Velasquez played outfield many years. He was with the Cubs at one point, with the Royals, with the Cardinals, and not a lot of action here at Houston. Just only four plate appearances so far, but gives you that right-handed bat.
1: And he takes here. It's even, two balls and two strikes.
2: So in Kansas City in 24, he did have 205 at-bats, so he got a little bit of action, 14 home runs the year before. So, you know, he gives him a little thump, a little something off the bench.
1: 2-2. Inside, and his job here, it doesn't matter how he does, just get on. You've got Pena, Alvarez, and Paredes coming up behind him at the top of the order.
2: Yeah, and he's so far done enough to put Spire against the wall here. It's a 3-2 count. It's a pitch, if it's a fastball, he can handle, and or he can get the walk.
1: Here's the payoff. Swing, and he just got a piece of it. Foul tipped it back to the net. We'll do the 3-2 all over again. Donovan at third, Rodden at short, the rookie. Young at second, Naylor at first. All pretty true here and back for the big right-handed hitter. Three balls, two strikes on the way. Popped it up, right side. This might be tough. Naylor back, and Young calls him off. The second baseman gets behind him, shallow right toward the line to make the catch. They talked, and it paid off.
2: Good communication. I mean, especially as you're in the visiting ballpark, it's covered. It's loud. You have to really yell consistently, "I got it, I got it." Get, you know, so get that guy out of the way. And that was the right move. Young had the better angle and was able to catch it.
1: So one out, back to the top of the order for the Astros. Here's Jeremy Pena. 1-for-3, a home run in the fourth. The pitch. Strike on the outside corner. Slider started way away from the right-handed hitter and caught the edge.
2: That was a real sharp breaking slider.
1: Open stance for the right-handed hitter. Swing, and he shoots one out into left. In is the left fielder, Arozarena, and he made the catch. With a chin high, and he kind of dazed him for a moment, but he makes the catch, and there are two outs.
2: Yeah, my thoughts were probably it was getting into the light bank as it was coming down, and Arozarena got there, and then sort of like recoiled with his head to pull it out of the way and just sort of stuck his arm out. So those plays, it's a little bit of luck. You probably saw it 98% of the way, and you kind of, like as a hitter, you kind of guess where the ball will end up.
1: Well, here's Yordan Alvarez. He's due, and a strike in there on a slider starts him 0-1. Alvarez 0-for-3 tonight. But if he hits number 37 out of the yard here, we are tied. The pitch. Swing, and he shoots a line drive out and to right. He is aboard for the first time tonight. The tying run is aboard. Alvarez with a base hit. And that'll bring up Isak Paredes.
2: Well, he's got a breaking ball slider, and he went down and got it. Just flicked his wrist. And we talked earlier, he's not just a slugger. He goes and tries to get his base hits. There's a good pitch by Spire. Nothing wrong with it. But he took his stroke, got the barrel through the zone, flicked it down the corner, and they were playing him so deep that, you know, caught the ball for the single, but way out in right field near the warning track. But Alvarez took his base hit and got the rally going.
1: So they will pinch run for Alvarez. Cam Smith has come in to pinch run at first base. Meanwhile, a visit to the mound here for the Mariners. Pete Woodworth, their pitching coach, out to talk to Spire before facing Isak Paredes. So we'll have a new left fielder and a new second baseman in the ninth for the Astros.
2: Well, I think the reminder is, listen, Paredes is looking to turn and burn on everything, and he's trying to pull the ball. Do not get beat by him pulling the ball into those Crawford boxes. You got to work him away and force him to go to right field.
1: First to Paredes is outside. Donovan is toward the line at third and back. Arozarena is about four or five steps in front of the warning track in that short left field with the high wall.
2: Yeah, this is the ultimate no doubles. You want to make sure they have to have two hits to score.
1: Pitch, swinging a line drive into left, down for a hit. Smith goes to second base. Tying run in scoring position. First hit of the night for Isak Paredes is a good one here as he lifts it up over Donovan and into left.
2: There's a slider that Spire just didn't get it there and hung it out over the plate. Paredes is always in pull mode, so he's able to hook it into left. Fortunately for Spire, he got a lot of topspin on that, so the ball hooked down and stayed in the ballpark.
1: So the roar you hear is Altuve announced to the plate, and with that, Dan Wilson's out of the third base dugout, and a call to the bullpen. It's brought to you by Liberty Mutual Insurance. The tying run is at second here in the eighth. 3-2 ball game with two outs. We'll tell you about the new pitcher for the Mariners and get you right back into the ball game after this. This is Sunday Night Baseball on ESPN Radio and the ESPN app.
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0: Jim Basquin in our Baseball Tonight studios. The pitching performance of the day, courtesy of Kansas City left-hander Noah Cameron. A complete game, one a hitter, eight strikeouts along the way, and a 3-0 win over the Angels. Vaughn Grisham's one-out single in the seventh, the only knock for the Angels on the day. Meantime, the M's hanging on to a 3-2 lead. Back in the pen, two on, two gone for the Stros in the eighth inning. Let's go back to Houston with Doug Glanville and Sean Kelly.
1: One of the newest Mariners is out of the bullpen. Sir Anthony Dominguez is called upon here to face Jose Altuve with two on. The tying run at second, two outs. But the Mariners lead 3-2 in the eighth.
2: Well, Dominguez, the risk with him, maybe it's not imminent right now with first and second, but very high walk rate. He struggles with command. He's got a lot of pitches. Very good stuff. Live arm, but always had trouble with consistency of control. So he's going to have to watch it carefully here with Altuve at the dish.
1: First pitch. Swing, and he flares it in the middle of the infield. It dropped behind the mound between three Mariners, and everybody's safe. Talk about finding a way. Infield single.
2: Yeah, I mean, jammed out of his mind. I think Altuve's right hand is in the on-deck circle right now. But he bloops it over the pitcher's head, who kind of falls off the mound and then collapses. And the other infielders right in there converge. And it just ends up in no man's land. And it was hit so softly that no way you could get Altuve either. So it was just, you couldn't have thrown the ball in a perfect place as a hitter to get a hit in the infield with nobody being able to have a play on it.
1: And the fans boo here as Rowley calls time and wants to talk with Dominguez and the left side of the infield. The bases are loaded with two outs. The tying run is Cam Smith, the pinch runner down at third. And now a matchup of two guys acquired by their clubs at the trade deadline, Dominguez and Dalton Varsho. And these two guys right here could very well determine who wins this series.
2: Right here, right now.
1: Varsho steps in on the left side. He's 0-3. He's driven in 29 this year. The pitch from Dominguez. Swing, and he lifts it down the right field line. Foul. Just foul. Oh, oh. That would have cleared the bases.
2: And Altuve was going hard. He was halfway to third from first base. I mean, he just smelled it. And it just... Varsho got it a little bit out in front, a little towards the end, and that caused it to hook a little bit. And a little bit means a lot when it comes to that foul line.
1: The 0-1 pitch, down and in. Rowley keeps it nearby. One ball, one strike. Astros won in dramatic fashion in extra innings on Friday night. Mariners dominated the Stros yesterday. The 1-1. Popped it up. It's going to get out of play behind the third base dugout. So now 1-2 and a new baseball for Sir Anthony Dominguez.
2: You have to remember here, when it comes to put away two strikes, Dominguez's command starts to sort of slip away. So will Varsho be able to zone him up a little bit here?
1: 1-2 pitch. Swing and he fouled it straight back. Now look, this is coming in a hurry. These are 98 mile an hour fastballs.
2: Oh yeah, he's got an arm. He's got the arm. And that's why he keeps finding opportunities in this league in these high leverage situations.
1: Varsho ready, bases loaded. Two outs. The 1-2. Swing and a miss. Dominguez strikes him out and the Astros leave him loaded. We go to the ninth. What a shutdown by Sir Anthony Dominguez. Mariners 3, Astros 2. 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
1: And so Wade, who was in right, now moves to left. So Wade, Varsho, Smith, left to right in the outfield. Paredes, Pena, Altuve, Walker, third to first defensively on the infield. Hader with the 2-0. Off the knob. That is an inch away from being hit by pitch. He turns into the pitch and it catches the knob.
2: Well, you know, because Hader throws
1: Hader
2: throws so hard that, you know, you got to get it started. And it's one of those, as you start, you're turning your body, you're like, uh-oh. But you don't have much time left, so you just hope that it just misses your hand.
1: Next pitch, too tall, 3-1 from Hader. Mariners thinking insurance here, obviously. Up one, trying to win the series on the road. Off day tomorrow, both bullpens cranking the pitch. Swinging a foul back. How about Dominguez in the bottom of the eighth? Striking out Varsho after giving up back-to-back-to-back singles.
2: And he broke out the splitter at the right time, and Dominguez keeps it interesting. It's very spicy when he gets out there. You know, it's not because of the command at different times, but you can see that the stuff pops up at certain moments. You're like, wow, this guy's got great stuff.
1: Yeah.
2: 99.
1: 3-2 pitch upcoming from Hader. Checks the runner at second. Long look. Now the payoff. Chop foul. So coming up, it'll be Walker, Wade, and Diaz, 6, 7, and 8 in the bottom of the ninth for Houston. The pitch. Swinging a pop foul off the handle. Houston just not only trying to hang on and find a way here tonight to win the series against the team that is 8 games under 500, but keep Texas at bay right behind them at the top of the AL West. Here's the 3-2 again. Swing and a foul tip, grabbed by Diaz. And there is an out, a big one, setting Canzone down in the three hole.
2: Well, Canzone, you know, he's definitely the power guy we're starting to establish, so it's hard to think about bunting, but Hader is so tough. Might not be a bad thing to drag a bunt with you, pull a bunt, get a Rosarena to third. This one run could be everything.
1: Julio Rodriguez at the plate on the right side. Pitch from Hader. Hammered into center field. Varsho straight back to the track, to the wall. Up against the wall, he makes the catch. Rosarena may have left early. He runs all the way to third base. I thought I saw him tag, but man, if he tagged up, it was lightning quick. Yeah, but what a catch by Varsho against the wall.
2: Yeah, I mean, that's what they love about Varsho, going to the wall. He was very oriented. He got to there, turned his back, squared, caught it, braced himself, and got the ball in. And talked about that's the difference of moving that runner with no outs on Canzone's at bat, right? If you can get him over,
1: yeah.
2: all of a sudden that hit, that sack becomes a sack fly. And you know, that's what you need against a guy like Hader. It's hard to chain hits together against him.
1: Here's Naylor. Swings a ground ball to the right side. Walker, the first baseman, gloves it over to the pitcher. Hader covering. And the Rosarena double to lead off the inning is not a problem. Here we go. One-run game going to the bottom of the ninth. Seattle 3, Houston 2. This is Sunday Night Baseball on ESPN Radio and the ESPN app.
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4: 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Bottom of the ninth. Here we go on the closer. Andres Munoz is on for Seattle. And the right-hander will face Christian Walker to get it going in the ninth. Right on right, and the first pitch is in there at 101 miles an hour for strike one.
5: Yeah, this is not slow time. You are going to have to get it going quickly on him. He has a slider, four-seamer, sinker, changeup.
4: The 0-1 pitch is high.
5: And he starts, you know, he has this delivery where he picks his leg up, he closes off, and then throws across his body. It's very much a crossfire delivery.
4: Kicks and deals. 1-1 down and away. 99 career saves. 98 of those with the Mariners. Tied with Mike Schuller for third most in franchise history. He's been lights out over his last 19 appearances. 2-1. Challenge by Raleigh.
6: Previous pitch is called a ball. The catch is challenged.
4: Called a ball low, I think. We'll get a real good look on ABS. And it is low.
6: Seattle has no challenges remaining.
4: No challenges remaining now for the Mariners. And that goes back to a Rosarena's challenge.
5: Yeah, I mean, that's what happens. You throw a challenge, and you want to give your closer as many options as possible. And now it's like the call is the call.
4: Three balls, one strike. Here it comes. Swing and a fisted ground ball to the third baseman. Donovan's got it. Long throw out at first base is Walker. One gone in the ninth.
5: I mean, Munoz is so tough because he just has that crossfire. He's throwing 100. It's running into you as a righty. So you try to get the head out and the ball's just following you. So it wasn't a bad attack swing by Walker, but it just ended up jamming him.
4: Now Lamont Wade. Ready on the left side, kicking a pitch inside for a ball. I mentioned those last 19 appearances, 2-0, 11 saves, .93 earned run average for Munoz in that stretch.
5: And he's given up some runs this year generally, but he still has 70 strikeouts in 44 innings.
4: Has a breaking ball, misses away. Two balls and no strikes to Wade, who's 1-for-3 tonight. Wade's a .214 hitter against righties. Trying to get aboard. Down one, the pitch. Fastball off the plate. Three balls and no strikes.
5: Yeah, and Wade, remember when in San Francisco days, his nickname was Late Night Lamont because he had such big hits after the seventh inning. This is one of those moments.
4: 3-0 pitch, takes a strike. Walker, or Wade rather, I don't know if he thought about challenging there. Houston has one remaining. Holds it off the knob. Here's the 3-1. And takes ball four. The tie runs aboard with Diaz coming up. Let's pause 10 seconds for station identification. 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
4: Yiner Diaz digs in on the right side. Tying run at first in a 3-2 ball game. One out here in the bottom of the ninth in Houston. With Doug Glanville, I'm Sean Kelly. Munoz leans over that front knee, now comes set. Brings it on.

0: Steve, right one. Slider here to start off Diaz, who's 1-for-3. There's a hole on the right side of the infield, and the pitch is away for ball one. One ball, one strike.
1: Well, Diaz is trying to figure out how to get contact. Now, the challenge is the double play is a big factor here if Munoz can induce a ground ball.
0: 1-1. Knee high for a strike at 101 miles an hour. Here's Houston using that challenge.
1: I mean, you got to use them at some point.
2: That's a strike. Houston has no challenges remaining.
0: Both teams without a challenge the rest of the way. Diaz, 8 home runs, 28 driven in. Now here in a 1-2 hole, brother.
1: Yeah.
0: Here it comes. Popped him up. This should get out of play behind the first base dugout, and does. What are you thinking here if you're in that batter's box, Doug?
1: I have to think he wants to throw a sinker here to get the double play.
0: 1-2 pitch. Swing and a miss. He struck him out. And the Mariners now an out away from a road series win at first place Houston.
1: He absolutely went with the Flames on that one. And Diaz was late. He was clearly looking for something spinning after that previous slider. So, yes, 102, but he swung really late, almost trying to spoil it. And that ball was in the glove.
0: Hardest pitch he threw tonight, 102, is that?
1: That was 102. Yeah. So he reared back on that one. He's like, I don't need a double play. I'm going to strike it. The next two out.
0: Trammell will be the pinch hitter here in the 9 hole for the Astros. And he's digging a trench on the back line of the batter's box. Sinks his left foot in. And now fully engages. Tying run aboard. Wade's at first on a walk. But two outs now. The pitch. Trammell takes it for his strike on a slider. So they've sent Rod in the shortstop almost directly behind the second base bag. As far over as he can go. Donovan is baseline depth well towards short. The pitch. Strike two. Nasty. 101.5. So that, and then here comes the gas.
1: And nobody can challenge anything. No. So it's, you got to kind of know the zone is a little bit bigger, maybe.
0: The 0-2 pitch. Swing and a miss. He struck him out. That's a winner for the Mariners and a series win as well. 3-2 the final score. 22nd save for Munoz. And Wu picks up his 9th win.
1: I mean, we heard from Dan Wilson talk about playoff baseball, and this is what they have going, and that feel might be just what they need to propel to get back to the expectations they had coming out of spring training. The pitching really shined with Wu and Munoz, and they were able to get those two together in between with their bullpen. That's the shining best version of the Mariners. And you know, they had just enough with the power game. Cal Raleigh comes up with the big home run. He's been struggling all season. That was the game winner. So a lot of pieces came together. Bottom of the order was excellent for the Mariners to turn it over. So a lot of different things that they were able to do, and the Mariners just kept staving away the Astros' attempts to come back. And basically the Astros ran out of innings.
0: We talked about playoff implications coming in. Yep. Texas lost today. Houston loses, so it's still a 2-game lead atop the division for the Astros. But, man, here are the Mariners just continuing to pack those 8 teams all in contention for the wild card still. This is going to be fun.
1: Yeah, it's fun. They're all in it. And, you know, every day it's going to change. And every day someone's going to have more confidence. So we'll see what happens. But every day it's going to be a whole new season, and that's fun.
0: great ball game here tonight in Houston, for sure. Have a great time next weekend in Philadelphia and Williamsport at the Little League Classic.
1: All right, man.
0: Good to see Doug Glanville as always. And again, we enjoyed the ball game. We hope you enjoyed our broadcast tonight. The final score again, Seattle 3, Houston 2. For Doug Glanville, producer Rob Kelly, and engineer Yvonne Zuniga, I'm Sean Kelly from Houston. Let's send it out to Jim Baskwell in the studio with the postgame show.
3: All right, Sean, Doug, thanks so much. The Mariners get within 4 games of the division's top spot occupied by the Astros. They have 6 teams to jump, but again, as Sean touched on, they're within 2.5 of the third wild card in the American League with that 59th win. This copyrighted broadcast is presented by the authority of the Office of the Commissioner of Baseball, may not be reproduced or retransmitted in any form. And the accounts and descriptions of this game may not be disseminated without express written consent. Coming up next in the Baseball Tonight postgame show, our game flow, a tight rubber game in H-Town with highlights on deck. This is Sunday Night Baseball on ESPN Radio and the ESPN app.
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3: Jim Baskel back on the Baseball Tonight postgame show on the heels of the rubber game for longtime division rivals, the Mariners and Astros. Seattle needs, they played in the ALCS just a year ago. They need to start stacking wins as calendar ticks off here in the regular season. So this was a vital game for them on the outskirts of the wild card race. Again, six teams to jump. And within a shot of the division, each team scoring 10 runs in their respective wins in the first two games of this series. 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Well, second batter of the game, Seattle wasting no time against Hunter Brown.
0: 2-2. Swinging a fly ball out to left. Alvarez turns and watches it just clear the top side and into the Crawford boxes. Home run number 17 for Randy Arozarena.
3: And Seattle's up 1-0 just like that. Runner at third, two outs in the third. A Dominic Canzone comes through.
0: 0-1 to Canzone. Swing and he lines it into right center. That run's going to be plated anyway. In to score is Rodden. As Canzone picks up his 52nd RBI, he's got a multi-hit game. It's 2-0 Seattle.
3: And that would double the lead, as Sean mentions. Fourth inning, Hunter Brown walked three in a row with two outs, but struck out Brendan Donovan to escape that jam. He will ultimately last five innings. Bottom four, it's Jeremy Peña leading off against Brian Woo.
0: 0-1. Swinging a fly ball. Well hit. To the track, to the wall, and right.
1: Well, we talked about Woo. If you're hunting the fastball, if you can get it, then you could do damage and get the extra base hits.
3: That cuts the lead in a half with Peña taking Woo for a ride. Sixth inning, it's Cal Raleigh. Again, a .156 average coming into this game. Well, Raleigh gets just enough.
0: 2-2. Swing and a fly ball. It's way up out to left. This has got a chance up against the wall. It scrapes the back of the wall. Home run for Cal Raleigh. It literally about knocked the yellow paint off the top of the wall into the Crawford boxes here in left.
3: And gets out. That's all that matters. 13th of the season for Raleigh, who hits 60 a year ago. That expanded the lead to 3-1. We'll call that the play of the game, brought to you by Grainger. 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Well, bottom half of that frame, Nick Allen gets that run back.
0: Swing and a drive. Out to left. No doubter. Home run, Nick Allen. Just his second of the year. 3-2 ball game. As Allen touches them all to lead off the bottom of the sixth.
3: So a pair of solo shots in that sixth inning, and we got a one-run game once again at 3-2 Seattle up top. Brian Abreu got the seventh inning for Houston and got out of a bases-loaded jam, popping out Raleigh to end that frame. Woo went six, struck out five along the way with those two runs across. Eduard Bizzardo got the seventh, a scoreless frame. Gabe Spire, the eighth, got the first two outs. Next to reach, they bring in Sir Anthony Dominguez and Jose Altuve. Infield single would load the bases with two outs. Brought up Dalton Varsho, who just missed clearing the bases with a double. It went just foul. Dominguez would get the best of things.
0: A 1-2. Swing and a miss. Dominguez strikes him out, and the Astros leave him loaded. We go to the ninth.
3: Indeed. Josh Hader would work around a leadoff, a double from Randy Arozarena with a scoreless ninth. So Andres Munoz got the ball for Seattle in search of his 22nd save. The tying run was aboard with two outs for Taylor Trammell.
0: The 0-2 pitch. Swing and a miss. He struck him out. That's a winner for the Mariners and a series win as well. 3-2 the final score.
3: Again, a much-needed series win for Seattle. A pair of strikeouts in that scoreless ninth for Munoz, who gets that 22nd save, and Seattle gets that 3-2 win and series victory over the first-place Astros. Houston, only team in the division above 500, just one game above, dropped to 500 at home at 31 up and 31 down, while Seattle now is just four games off the pace for that division lead. Coming up next in the Baseball Tonight post-game show, we'll take you around the bigs on this as Sunday, including a huge series in Los Angeles, Brewers and Dodgers. This is Sunday Night Baseball on ESPN Radio and the ESPN app.
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0: The 0-2 pitch, swing and a miss. He struck him out. That's a winner for the Mariners and a series win as well. 3-2 the final score.
3: Jim Baskel back on the Baseball Tonight post-game show on the heels of the Mariners 3-2 win over the Astros. When you talk about Seattle, you talk about it's an arms race with them front to bottom. That staff is strong, and they showed it as well on this day. Andrés Muñoz closes it out. Four pen arms gave him three scoreless with four strikeouts back of Brian Awu, who got his ninth win, nine strikeouts in all, and that is your performance of the game. The arms of the Mariners. 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In the meantime, around baseball today, Milwaukee Brewers go into Los Angeles and they win a series.
6: Brewers trying to add to this 2-1 advantage, give themselves a little bit of cushion in these late innings. Here's the 1-0 to Bowers, and a liner into left center field. That's going to plug the gap and roll all the way to the wall. Churio around second. He's not stopping at third. Matt Erickson gives him the windmill, and the Brewers played a huge insurance run here in the seventh inning on an RBI double from Jake Bowers. And the Brewers lead it 3-1.
3: At 620 WTMJ, Jake Bowers went 4-for-4, 2 knocked in, and a 6-2 win for Milwaukee. They take 3-of-4 in Los Angeles. Logan Henderson, a shade better than Tarik Skubal, seven innings of one-run ball, gets the win. Meantime, the Braves got a 5-3 win over the Diamondbacks. Matt Olson is 36th home run, a three-run swat. So Milwaukee leads the National League at 77-48. Atlanta 2.5 back. Those two, if the season ended today, would get the bye in the wild card round. L.A. a half game back of the Braves. In the meantime, the White Sox, they beat the Tigers 7-5. So Chicago's lead in the AL Central is at 5.5 games over Detroit. Minnesota, Cleveland, 6 off the pace. Padres blank the Guardians 5-0. Phillies 7-5 over the Twins, rallying from 5-0 down. The Phils and Padres tied for that second NL wild card, led by the Cubs. Diamondbacks 1 game off the pace. The American League East has every team in the hunt. O's take the Rays for a third straight day, 10-2. Yankees with Ben Rice's 2-run home run in the 10th, the winner, topping the Blue Jays 4-3, while the Pirates beat the Red Sox 8-3, winning that series. So the Rays lead over the Yankees in the East 5.5 games, but New York and Boston top two wild cards. Baltimore is now the third wild card. Toronto is 1 game off the pace for that wild card, with Texas a half game back. So every AL East team in that hunt. The Rangers did fall to the A's 5-2, thanks to 3 home runs from the Athletics. So the Astros lead over the Rangers remains at 2 games. Seattle moving to within 4 games of that division top spot. But as I mentioned, the Mariners, who are 2.5 off the third wild card, still have 6 teams to jump to get into that spot. Mound performance of the day, courtesy of Noah Cameron of the Royals. Complete game 1 hitter with 8 strikeouts as Kansas City blanks the Angels 3-0. And sad news from baseball on Sunday. Tommy John, the pitcher known for the surgery that bears his name, has passed away at the age of 83. 26-year career, winning 288 games. And again, after undergoing the groundbreaking elbow surgery that's now named after him, saved the careers of many a baseball star. Here's Jeff Passan on Primetime.
7: I think what Tommy John was able to impart to all the people with whom he spoke is, yeah, this is going to be a grind, because every day you're going to have to wake up knowing you can't do what you love to do. And it's going to be that case for about a year. And that's a daunting thing for players to face. The idea that Tommy John was not just courageous enough to do this thing that had never been done before, but that he took the time afterward, I think speaks to who he was and his understanding of how impactful this procedure was.
3: Again, 288 career wins, won 164 games after the surgery, 2,245 career strikeouts, second most wins by any pitcher since 1900, not elected to the Hall of Fame. He's a Hall of Famer, and the votes, by the way, not even close, did not garner at least 32% of the vote, needed 75% to get into Cooperstown. Tommy John passing away at the age of 83. Once again, our final score, the Mariners beat the Astros 3-2 to take 2 of 3 in the series. Our next broadcast, Cardinals and Phillies, comes your way Saturday. Our coverage comes your way at 5:30 Eastern. Coming up next, it's game night. For producer Ryan Matlack with Josh Kapke, technical director Camilla Ortiz, and associate producers Nick Carty and Josiah Howard, as well as Sean Kelly, Doug Glanville, and Rob Kelly, I'm Jim Baskwell. 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
25: It's unfortunate how it's come to this. And, you know, the reality, though, is, guys, I said if this were Indiana Fernando Mendoza, they would have to concede to Fernando and go, look, man, we'll give you whatever you want. We need to put you on all of our flyers, on all of our commercials, on everything. LSU's got star power everywhere else. Like, if Jaden Daniels says, LSU, you can't use me in your videos, they'll go, well, we'll just use Jamar Chase, Justin Jefferson, or Joe Burrow, or Libby Dunn, or Paul Skeens, or Angel Reese. I mean, the list goes on and on. Shaq, all the big stars that LSU has had over the years, unfortunately, they could erase Jaden Daniels from history and be okay with it. I just don't think it should come to that. I think both sides need to get together and figure out what can we do to honor him. But saying nobody can wear your number five, I think jersey retirement is silly in college because you have over 100 players every year, guys wearing the same jersey number on defense and offense. I mean, I think it was Jay Ward that same year wore number five on defense, the same year Jaden Daniels wore five on offense. So I think that's a little silly. LSU should come out, though, and say, look, we have a plan. We're going to build a statue for Billy Cannon, for Jaden Daniels, and for Joe Burrow, all three of our Heisman winners. Forget the jerseys. Let's talk about honoring these guys with statues.
1: All right, Chris Gordy, host of Locked On SEC. You can find him on X at Chris Gordy. Gordy, thanks for your time, brother.
25: Thanks, fellas.
1: I mean, DJ, he goes on this diatribe about how good the SEC is and then says, hey, you know what? I'll give my flowers to the Big Ten if they win back-to-back-to-back-to-back national champions. But Georgia's the cream of the crop in the SEC right now. Like, they are far and away the best team.
4: I feel like Texas is right there with Georgia. Just being honest, I think Texas should make the playoffs, be a top four seed. They have talent everywhere. They have the potential number one overall pick at quarterback. They have a really, really good play caller. I think Steve is a good coach. Like, there's no reason why. I mean, there's Deion Simmons. He's phenomenal. Cam Coleman, the receiver they got from Auburn, he's a dog. Like, there is no reason why they shouldn't win big this year.
1: Unfortunately, we don't have preseason in college. We do have preseason in the NFL. So we are going to play a little bit of a game, and it's never too early to have panic or patience. 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
1: 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That's DJ Bien-Aimé. 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Cam Barry, jump in here. Let's play a little game, my man.
36: Yeah, I got a little game. Panic or patience, gentlemen. We're going to start out with the Atlanta Falcons. And we're going to go with Michael Penix Jr. still not cleared to play. But Tua is in the preseason, 3 for 5, 22 yards. He did fumble the snap on the second play. Panic or patience here in Kevin Stefanski's first year with the Falcons.
1: Hair on fire, panic! Like, bro, this has got to be the worst quarterback room outside of maybe one more we will get to. Because even if they're healthy, I don't know that they're good, and they're not even healthy, so they're not even on the dang field, DJ.
4: I wouldn't go panic. I'll go patience in Atlanta. But, you know, Falcons fans, they don't have any patience right now. They're the best Twitter watch on the entire country.
36: But you're right. You are right, DJ. They are. The Falcons fan base is quite literally.
1: All right, if you want patience, Cam, hit the over on the win total then. All right, brother?
36: Patience. We'll see. Browns up next. Patience or panic. Deshaun Watson, 11 for 15, 126 yards, no TDs, no interceptions in his preseason debut with Todd Monken now at the helm over there in Cleveland. Shedeur Sanders, 6 for 11, 79 yards, no TDs, no picks. Panic or patience?
1: I mean, just end it, bro. Like take the dogs out back. It's a wrap, brother. Like, this is all panic. This is all bad. I mean, I'm talking about back-to-back-to-back national champs for the Big Ten. This is back-to-back Achilles tears for one guy and another guy that, I mean, is Shedeur an NFL-caliber quarterback? Like, I am panic like crazy.
4: Patience!
1: That's great. So then there's no panic anywhere.
4: Listen. If you're a Browns fan, the reason why you have patience is because you know Deshaun stinks. You know Shedeur's not good either. You got 17 more weeks paired with the bye, so 18. You get through the season. You stink it up. Get a top three pick. And you can get one of the quarterbacks in a loaded quarterback draft of 2027. God, I think 2027 is going to have quarterbacks similar to 2024. So all you got to do is sit through another 4 months of putrid football, and you will be okay because you'll eventually get the next guy. That's it. Patience. That's what I'm saying, patience.
1: Bro, that is the most half, the glass half full I have ever heard. Like, be patient. We're good.
4: Yeah,
1: just
4: telling you.
1: Just get the season away.
4: I'm telling you. Just be patient.
37: Didn't
4: it's
37: going to
4: be better.
37: Before they got Manziel and before they got Baker, and I could continue.
1: And Brian Greasy.
4: Well, they want a playoff game with Baker. They want a playoff game with Baker.
1: Baker's that dude. I'm a Baker guy.
4: Well, I wouldn't go that far. But next.
36: All right. On to the Colts. We're going to Indy. Daniel Jones still working back from injury, so he will not be playing in the preseason. But Anthony Richardson, 11 for 14, 145 yards, no touchdowns, a pick, did have a rushing touchdown and 53 rushing yards. Is it panic or patience in Indianapolis?
1: I'm like a little bit of both here because I think they have a better team. Like, they had the chance to win. The other two teams don't have a chance to win. So you got to have patience until Daniel Jones gets back. I talked to one NFL coach that said whenever Anthony Richardson's on the field, we feel good about our defense.
2: Panic! The Colts are going to be an atrocity this season. That's why you need to panic. You're relying on Daniel Jones, who tore his Achilles, who was the team, the league was starting to catch up to him and Shane after they started hot.
1: At least he only tore it once.
2: Listen. They lost. They started 8-3 and lost every game after that. Win as a team, finished the season that poorly, and the next year they bounced back. We saw it with the Jags in 2023. They lost a bunch of games at the end, and the next year they were abysmal. We saw it with the Chargers. They blew a 24-point lead to the Jags. The next year they went 5-12. The Dolphins, that's another team. A team that started really well in 2023, kind of faltered. Then they went 20-4, looked kind of chunky, and then they looked terrible last year. When it's going downhill, it does not go back uphill. Panic.
36: Sure? Like that. That's a good breakdown.
1: You seem like you're on the fence.
2: No, I'm on the fence. Panic.
36: Well done.
2: Chris Ballard will be out of a job.
36: Okay, all right. On to New York. But not the Giants, the Jets. Geno Smith scratched from the preseason games due to a sore ankle. So a plethora of quarterbacks got some play in this one. Brady Cook, 9 for 15, 180 yards, no touchdowns. Rookie Cade Klubnik, 5 for 7, 56 yards, no touchdowns. Bailey Zappe, 6 for 10, 55 yards, no touchdowns. Two picks. Obviously, we know that Aaron Glenn is fighting for his job. So are we in panic or patience mode here?
1: I think DJ actually just taught me something. So if you're Aaron Glenn, you're panicking because your time with the Jets is about to be a wrap. But if you're a fan, patience. Get through the season, take your L's, and get into that quarterback draft for next year. So it depends who you are.
2: I'm going to go patience because I actually think the Jets will be better this year.
1: Better than what?
2: I think that could be like, you know, 7-10-ish, a frisky 8-9. They actually have good NFL players on their roster, and their schedule is not that bad. Now, granted, they got to get through. You know, they got to beat Tennessee, because they got Green Bay, they got Detroit, they got Chicago right after that, and it could get wonky after that. But then they get Cleveland Week 5. I think they can split with the Patriots eventually. They do see the Patriots Week 6. They got Miami. They're sweeping Miami. Miami's going to be a train wreck. They'll sweep Miami. So that's like 3 wins through 8 weeks. They got the Raiders. I think at that point, they should be able to beat the Raiders. Game. Yeah, so I could see going into Week 9 when they play Kansas City, they could potentially already have 4 wins, just being honest. And then they go at Kansas City to lose that. Play Buffalo, probably lose that. Play the Chargers. Chargers do for a nasty loss. So that could be the loss with the Chargers have a nasty loss. They got Miami, they'll probably win that. And then, you know, they got Denver, they'll probably lose that. But they got Arizona. Arizona should be bad. And I think Minnesota's not going to be that good this year. I think they're not going to be that good this year. So, like, each week, you could potentially, you know, talk yourself into potentially winning. Because I think they have – I like Garrett. I like the tight end. I like Breece. They got a good old line. I think defensively they should be a little bit better. We'll see on that end. But they should have a decent – you know, they should be improved over there. You got Minka. So, I say patience.
1: Okay, I'll buy that. You know what? I'll buy that. I'm buying what you're selling because I have – faith that Geno can be fine. I don't think he can be really good and like bring them anywhere, but he's got a track record that has shown he's a starting quarterback in the NFL in the right situation. I don't think he's ever going to really be the reason they win seven, you know, week in and week out. He can do it from time to time, but behind him, if he's hurt, panic.
2: But you can say that about almost anybody.
1: Yeah, Davis Mills is all right. Heck, half the fan base wants him. You know, we got a little bit of a controversy and a panic situation down in Baton Rouge. Jaden Daniels going after his former school. DJ's got an interesting take on this. I definitely am passionate about this. We're going to talk about it next on Game Night.
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19: I'm Ed Benkin. Week one of the NFL preseason is complete, but there is news off the field. According to the NFL Network's Ian Rappaport, Viking safety and linebacker Jamal Adams has suffered a season-ending knee injury. He was carted off the field during yesterday's game against the Giants. Meanwhile, the Cowboys have signed veteran pass rusher Von Miller. Source tells ESPN it will be a one-year deal. According to ESPN's Adam Schefter, Cardinals rookie running back Jeremiah Love is dealing with a high ankle sprain. The team is hopeful he will be ready for the regular season. Baseball is mourning the death of Tommy John. The former pitcher passed away at the age of 83. John won 288 games as he pitched for six different teams and had a groundbreaking surgery he is named after. Out of baseball, where tonight it was the Mariners over the Astros 3-2. However, second-place Texas could not take advantage.
20: First base side of the rubber comes to the plate in the pitch. That swung on. Fly ball to right. Field it well. Going back for it. Nimmo at the track of the wall. It's good! And the A's take a 4-2 lead.
19: And that would be the final score. The call from Talk 650 KTSE as the A's defeat the Rangers. Texas still two games behind Houston in the American League West. The White Sox are 5.5 up in the AL Central. They finish off a sweep of the Tigers 7-5, and the Orioles now hold the final wild card spot in the American League
0: They topped the Rays 10-2. They won the first three games of that four-game series. WNBA key game as the fourth-place Fever beat the fifth-place Dream in overtime 95-91. Caitlin Clark led the way with 26 points.
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1: Rule number six of Wedding Crashers. Draw attention to yourself, but on your own terms. Not what Jaden Daniels is doing right now. He is certainly drawing attention to himself, and that's probably what upsets me most about this. It doesn't sound like it's on his own terms, sending a cease and desist letter to LSU. 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DJ Bien-Aimé, I'm Will Kunkel. DJ, I hate this because it sounds like it's other people in his camp making this decision for him versus him, and it's all bad. It's all bad to do this publicly because there's no win when a multimillionaire goes after something so petty like your name, image, likeness, even though it might be a savvy business move if you do it quietly.
4: Before I get to my take, I've never heard that saying before about a wedding. I've never heard that
1: saying. Draw attention to yourself, by all means, but do it on your own terms.
4: I've never heard that in reference to a wedding. But going to Jaden Daniels, and I don't think that it's quote-unquote other people pushing him. I think we forget sometimes that really successful athletes have massive egos. And, like, while, yeah, you can be my people that might influence you to an extent, it's still you driving the bus there. You know, because at the end of the day, everybody works for you. Everybody is there because of you. And at the end of the day, if you want something done, that's going to get done. Or that's, regardless, like, nobody's putting that battery pack in his body to get charged up for this. This is just him, right? And some people might just give him extra juice, but I think that's 1,000% him. And to add on to that, like, you know, whether the number thing is true or not, he has number five. Like, I think comparing five and nine, you know, is not comparable because five is a more desirable number in sports, especially in football, than nine. So, like, it's easier to be like, oh, don't worry about nine. A lot of kids don't want to wear nine. There's, like, five numbers that kids want to wear. It's one, it's three, it's five, seven, and you could throw two in there, right? Four is there to an extent. I'll say, you know, you could throw four in there. Eight is, you know, it's a little wonky, but nine's whatever. So I wanting to like say, hey, I don't want nobody wearing number five. That's ludicrous because number five is fly. Like number five looks great on a jersey. Number one looks great on a jersey. Number three looks good. Like just look it up and just be like, man, number five really looks nice. And again, they expect a school like LSU to not hand out number five when they've handed out number seven. And number seven is as cool as it gets. And two players that have greater history than Jaden Daniels, even though Jaden won a Heisman, but if you were there, you remember Tyrann Mathieu and Leonard Fournette. And those two guys, because the difference between, while they didn't win Heisman, the difference between those two guys is they're also from Louisiana. And being around people that are from Louisiana, LSU is like their baby. Like, they ride and die. Like, there's a different type of pride that they have there. So, just winning a Heisman isn't enough at a school like that. It's about winning a championship. If you win a Heisman, great. But if you lead us to a championship, it's a completely different space.
1: And even if you win the title, the thing about LSU and a lot of programs, honestly, is that it's a brotherhood that spans decades.
4: Yeah.
1: And a very long time. Jaden Daniels isn't the best quarterback to ever go to LSU.
4: No.
1: Like, you need to have some perspective and some self-awareness that you're part of it. You're not it. You're not bigger than the program.
4: Yeah.
1: And the way that LSU operates, even if they retired your jersey, they don't say, like, if they put it in the rafters, they still allow people to wear that number. Because in college athletics, you got to have the numbers available. This isn't Monument Park at Yankee Stadium.
4: Right.
1: This is just a really, really bad look to handle it publicly, to be so petty, and to your point, to have it at least look like it's all about you, it's all about your pride, it's all about your ego, and to just not have that self-awareness to a guy that, honestly, if anybody's watched the Netflix series Quarterbacks, seems like a really good dude, a really good kid, a really likable like human being, and I think someone that everyone is rooting for to get back on the field. But now you've made yourself the butt of every meme and every joke, and you're now a punchline, and you don't have the career in the NFL to back it up at this point to kind of like push it away, because if you don't come back, which is going to be hard because he's coming off of some serious injuries, that's just even it adds to it, and it that just sucks for him, and it's controllable. So like, to not control the controllables, as they say at the professional level, it's too bad because he's not that guy, or maybe he is.
4: Yeah, I mean, yeah, I said before, man, like when you're at a school like that, if you don't win a

0: about Leonard Fournette necessarily or Tyrann Mathieu. Like, he'll come up in conversations with Jaden Will, but he's not like the face of it.
1: Right. And certain programs, bro, you're just not. You just ate. They get too many great recruits coming through. Like, Louisville retiring in Lamar's jersey, that's different. Lamar is their best player ever, and he took them to heights that they've, let me not say they've never been before, because they've been in championship windows before to an extent in the earlier days with Bobby. But still, like, there was a different level of relevancy that Lamar brought. So I understand that. Even, like, the Colorado retiring Shador's number. Granted, it's different circumstance. His dad's there. His dad's there. So, like, I get it. Well, nah, I get it, but, like, it's explainable. And, again, like, Colorado outside of the 90s have been fairly irrelevant up until Deion and his crew got there. But even then, like, you know, whatever. But at LSU, man, like at Alabama, somebody's wearing number 6. Devonta Smith had the best receiver season, arguably, of all time.
2: Bro, if you go back to LSU, like, if Jaden Daniels goes back to LSU and goes out for a night, if there's 5 other football players that, like, if Joe Burrow's there or Jamar Chase is there, he might be the one buying drinks, bro. Like, he might not be the guy getting the drinks.
1: For sure.
2: That's the thing about LSU. Fernando Mendoza will never buy a drink in Bloomington for the rest of his life.
1: Stetson Bennett in Athens, Georgia, he'll never buy a drink ever again. You know what I mean? Like, as you said, like, that's why, like, I bet you if I ask, you know what? I'm going to text Cole. We both know Cole. Cole is one of our friends on the Texas beat. He's a big Bama fan. I'll ask him, who do you regard higher in Bama football history, Bryce or Tua, or Bryce or Mac Jones, the guy that won national championships, or the guy that won a Heisman? He might have got you to the national championship, but he never got you over the hump. At places like that, bro, as you know, it's about winning. You know, like, it ain't about, oh, you put up great numbers. It's about getting W's.
2: Well, now he's got to worry about W's at the professional level, and he can't have distractions.
1: Quinn says,
2: my boy is locked in.
3: Yeah, of course, obviously, like, checked in with him like you do, but honestly, like, man, is he throwing a great camp. So, but I haven't, like I said, I haven't followed a lot. I know he addressed it. I thought that was on point. But for him, the things that I see are just like quintessential Jaden in terms of the camp and what it looks like and where he's at. So it's nice to see him already starting a connection with Steph and Terry and Chig and some of the others, just some extra work post practices and getting to that space. So no, he's been great, you know, here inside the building for sure.
2: You know what's crazy about this to me? He spent more time as a Sun Devil than he even did at LSU.
1: Yeah, that's probably, despite not granted, you can say the same about Joe Burrow. Right, he spent more time in Columbus than he did. But, like, still, like, you're not really necessarily, like, through and through an LSU guy.
2: Yeah, Joe Burrow went home. He won the title. Like, it's different. It just is.
1: Yeah, so, like.
2: And it's really not close.
1: And I get it, right? You know, and it's not only about the jersey number. It's about, you know, the NIL aspect. But, again, like, it's just a bad look. But, according to all reports, he's been having a phenomenal camp. So, we'll see how the season looks when it gets here, because right now he's like, the jokes on Twitter are rolling right now.
2: Bro, and it's like massive companies are getting involved in it. It's now a money-making scheme for other people to dunk on Jaden Daniels, which is sad, but it's funny. Like, it's brought humor to it. Do you see this getting settled in a way that Jaden can look good? I think he has to lean into this and be like, I'm an idiot. You know, he has to do something that pokes fun at this to get off the hook.
1: Yeah, but if you went this far, you're not going to, like, reverse course. Because, again, like, it's an ego play. And once that ego – and now that the ego's been attacked, right, because people cracking jokes on you, like, there's probably no way he's going to reverse course. Especially young, too. Like, it's hard for, like, young folks to reverse course in that aspect when they're super prideful in that aspect. Granted, older people are probably super prideful, too, but – once you feel like, oh, no, these people sizing me, people making jokes about me, about this, this, and that, like, nah, I'm going to stand 10 toes down. I'm going to stand on business, you know, so.
2: Man, the best weapon you have in life is an apology. It's the best weapon in life and the ability to say no. Jaden Daniels taking hits. There's another quarterback that is taking hits consistently in the NFL, and he's got to learn how to play the quarterback position safely and properly if he wants to have any success with the Giants. Game Night returns after this.
4: Camp to camp.
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0: availability. And if Jackson Dart is not careful, this dude's not going to be available to be playing in the NFL much longer. Welcome inside Game Night, Will Kunkel and DJ Bienname. DJ, I don't know that I've seen a quarterback that is so anti-changing the way he plays in order to prolong his career. And you're talking about Jaden Daniels and his arrogance and his pride. Like, Jackson, you got to check it, bro, because if you're not available to be on the field and your best ability is to go hang out in the blue tent, the career is going to be really, really short.
1: Yeah, I think Jackson is playing a very dangerous game because, like, no, most quarterbacks don't win in that situation unless you're, like, Russ, Lamar.
0: Cam Newton.
1: Cam, but eventually, like, that caught up.
0: Exactly.
1: You don't win. Josh Allen. Yeah, like, eventually catches up. Yeah, like, he's going to have to, avoid some of these hits and whatnot. Granted, this last one, it wasn't him being reckless. It was just him not playing within that quick timing in that situation, because obviously quick game, they're going empty protection to an extent. You have your back picking up that guy. You got to get that ball out, right? You can't hold that forever. And obviously, he did that and he got decked. But yeah, for him, if he wants to be successful in this league, he's going to have to start avoiding these hits. Could they add up, man? Like, these are big humans running at you very fast with equipment on, you know?
0: Jackson's my size. He's 6'2", 220. He's not...
1: 220?
0: Boy.
1: Oh, yeah. Okay.
0: Beef? That iron doesn't just lift itself and put it right back down.
1: Anyway.
0: Your boy picks it up and puts it back where it belongs.
1: Anyway.
0: But Jackson's got, like... To your point, I'm also very worried in the manner in which he plays the game when he even is healthy. He doesn't play within the system. He plays way too much ad-lib style football.
1: Yeah, for sure.
0: And that doesn't work at the NFL level. It reminds me a lot of Johnny Manziel when he was at A&M. He got away with it. He had Mike Evans going out there chasing balls all over the yard for him. Like, this is not that college. You can't do this. It's no longer Ole Miss. You got to play within the system, within yourself, and responsibly and very, very aware. And I don't think Jackson does that. And so I, like, have double concerns. We did panic or patience earlier, and the Giants weren't on it. But, man, I tell you what, you have patience because you have potential. Because then you can't take anything away in the spark that he brought to this Giants team along with Cam Scataboo last season. He threw for over 2,200 yards, 15 touchdowns, 5 interceptions, and a rating of 91.7. But, man, it's a dangerous way to play when you're kind of playing a gambling style. And that worries me as much as the hits that he takes.
1: Yeah, for sure. Especially since he's not, like, the best athlete out there. Like, he's a good athlete. But to live in that type of style, you have to be an exceptional athlete. And then even that can catch up to you because, you know, Justin Fields was a phenomenal athlete. But he suffered some injuries because you can't just take that type of beating consistently, right? Like, you have to be, and it's not even like special in terms of like how fast you run a straight line. You have to be laterally exceptional. You have to be vertically exceptional, or unless you're Josh Allen size or even Cam Newton size. And obviously he caught up to Cam, but he said caught up to Cam when he was in his 30s, right? And Josh is basically the size of a defensive lineman. Jackson Dart is not. So that's why I kind of pause, just like how I paused just there with my thought. I don't know why people are really, like, all in on this Giants stuff. Because it's like, I get it. John Harbaugh was
0: But the Ravens roster is 10 times better than the Giants roster.
1: Yeah, I would say that the Giants do have some guys up front. Yeah. Just on the D-line.
0: Oh, for sure.
1: But still, right, like, the Ravens, like, John Harbaugh was going to get fired until Lamar got in there. So it's, Jackson ain't Lamar, you know.
0: And that roster is not the Ravens.
1: Yeah, you know, like, they don't have a star. I mean, my bad. They do have a star. Malik Nabers is cold.
0: Yes.
1: But that's like their one star weapon. Like, Scataboo, like, I think
0: you want to talk about a guy that plays in a weird way.
1: Yeah. Like, him breaking his ankle, yeah, he's back. But he already wasn't the fastest guy. So, like, breaking your ankle, you're going to lose some speed off of that, off rip, especially within that first year coming back. So he was already not the fastest. So you might lose some explosiveness. So, like, that bumbling, tumbling type of running style might actually not even be as effective. Then on the defensive side, they don't really have that many playmakers outside of, you know, obviously the guys they have up front. But then they traded away Dexter Lawrence. So I just – John Harbaugh never struck me as a make, you know, you know, I don't want to curse, but you know the phrase, make chicken, you know, yeah, make no, salad of chicken, you know what? Yeah, like I never got that sense. I always felt like he walked into good situations and was able to sustain and build, you know, a good thing that he had in Baltimore, but I don't necessarily feel like that's going to happen in New York.
0: Don't believe us? Here's Herm Edwards saying exactly what we just said.
2: Well, if you think about Coach Harbaugh, he's probably putting his arms around his neck and he says, look, I know you like the playoff schedule. I had a quarterback in Baltimore, wanted a playoff schedule by the name of Lamar Jackson. But you got to understand, you win more games from playing from the pocket. And guess what? You're protected there. I can't protect you when you playoff schedule a lot, right? And so he's got to run the offense, which I think he's trying to do. He understands that.
3: Although that pocket, he wasn't protecting.
2: No, that's going to happen. See, that's when you got a playoff schedule, when you feel the heat.
3: Yeah.
2: But you got to first learn how to play from the pocket and understand the protections and know where, you know what? It might be weak over here. So I got to understand that. You know, the when you see all the great quarterbacks, when they're in the pocket, they understand the protection. That's the first thing. They understand who's going to be blocked, who's not going to be blocked.
3: But is his frustration with the frequency of the tendons fair?
2: Well, you know what? But they're trying to protect him. Okay. That's all. Right. And I get it. And the league is very, very cautious about player injury and safety. That's a good thing.
3: Yeah.
2: Not a bad thing.
3: Absolutely.
2: But you know what I tell them? Don't get hit.
0: Yeah, that's cool. The thing, though, is that there's more to this than just get down and play on schedule. Even there's another if and in like a cringing, you know, are you aware of the pocket? Are you aware of how to slide and step up in the pocket? Are you aware of the pressure around you when it's there? Because when he talked, and we'll get to this in a second, he was confused how he got hit and how it happened again. It's like you got to be super aware of everything.
1: Mm-hmm.
0: Here's Jackson.
4: As far as the blue tent, like I really respect the rules and the thought behind, you know, the NFL has of keeping players healthy and reviewing things. But at the same time, I'm still puzzled by it just feeling like every time that I get hit, you know, I find my way in there, which at times I still try to wrap my head around. But that's all that I'm going to say about that situation. You know, I'm really happy with how the drive ended.
1: Will, did you, when you were growing up, you know, you're like 30 years older than me. did you ever watch Dragon Ball Z?
0: No. That's way too late for me, brother.
1: Well, so there's a scene where this one guy named Yamcha. Yamcha is the most pathetic character to ever exist.
0: Is this anime?
1: Yeah, this is anime.
0: Yeah,
1: and there is a scene where a Cyberman, something like that, they jump on Yamcha, and they explode, and they kill Yamcha. And the way Yamcha is laying on the floor, he's almost like in a fetal position, just curled up but dead. I saw a picture of that next to Jackson Dart after he got hit, where he kind of looked like he was in that similar fetal position. That's why they took him into the tent, because like, yo, you look like you might have been a little bit out, you know? Because it's funny, he got sacked earlier in the game, and he didn't go into the tent. But he got sacked there, got hit hard, and did not get up immediately. So they took him into the tent. So, you know, like, that's why they took him there. Like, I understand his frustrations at times, you know, or whatnot. But, like, once you get viewed as that quarterback, that you're a blue tent guy who has head issues, that's what comes with it. Like, Tua dealt with that a bunch, you know. So we'll see. We'll see where it goes from this season. But, yeah, as Herman said, you got to know when you can feel some of that pressure coming, especially when you know your protections, as I was saying earlier. Knowing who could potentially be coming hot and just feel that. And he didn't feel that, and he felt the floor.
0: That's another thing he's got to learn, is learn to pop up and when to pop up and not play. Not that he's playing possum, but when you do go down like that and you have a target on your back as a blue tent guy, they're going to buzz down in a heartbeat. And, like, you're going into that blue tent because they can't have that Tua situation again on national television. Man. And especially with the New York Giants with all those eyeballs. Like, it's not happening, Jackson. So protect yourself. Don't go into the blue tent and prevent yourself from having to go into the blue tent. All right, coming up next, Doug Glanville coming on to join us. He was at the Astros-Mariners game tonight. What's going on in the AL West? What's going on with negotiations? When do we see Aaron Judge? All those questions answered next.
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17: Swing and a fly ball. It's way up out to left. This has got a chance up against the wall. It scrapes the back of the wall. Home run for Cal Raleigh. It literally about knocked the yellow paint off the top of the wall into the Crawford boxes here in left.
0: Big pimping, more like a big dumper. His 13th dong of the season. Cal Raleigh goes deep. That gave the Mariners a 3-2 lead, and they take the series in Houston against the Astros. Still, the Mariners are 7 games under .500, 4 games back of the AL West. Astros lead the division by 2 games over the Rangers. It's the best race in all of baseball. This is game night here on ESPN Radio Sirius XM. 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I'm Will Kunkel, across from DJ Bien-Aimé. And DJ, this is one of those series where it's August and you're thinking, all right, that's going to swing things. But in this division, it's just who doesn't lose 7 of 10? Who doesn't lose 9 of 12 is going to be the team that wins the division, because no one's going to run away with this thing, and no one's going to all of a sudden become a good baseball team.
1: I kind of laugh when you said it's the best division race in baseball, and it's like, man, just because a clown show doesn't mean it's a good show. You know what I mean? Like, now, obviously the Rangers have a chance. They're only 2 games back, but they're 3 games under .500, which is just so – they remind me of those, like, some of those NFC South teams, yep. Some of those
0: – even this year.
1: Yeah, some of those AFC West teams way back when Pete Carroll first got there. The team that would make the playoffs, NFC South deal, right, this year, team that make the playoffs with a losing record. It's funny how sometimes those teams end up winning their opening game. But, I think obviously it's going to come down to the Rangers and the Astros. But what's very interesting to me is I don't think the Rangers or Astros play each other the rest of the season. So they're going to be doing a lot of scoreboard watching. So I'm curious to see how that division comes down the pipe. But, I mean, if the Astros miss the playoffs again, that's back-to-back years, man. There could be some real upheaval change.
0: Well, there's heads are going to turn if that happens. Yeah. I think it's going to come down to that, whether – general manager Dana Brown is still around. You know, he kind of bet on himself and took that one-year deal. Joe Espada. I don't think that Joe Espada can be held accountable appropriately, because baseball's not like that where you're really up to the manager. Because today in baseball, and this just ticks me off because I am a baseball guy, today in baseball, the computer prints the lineup. Yeah, you talk to Yankee fans, they have a different lineup every 4 hours, it feels like, because someone will bat third, someone will bat fourth, someone will bat seventh, and then that guy who bats seventh will bat second, because the lineup is spit out by a computer based on analytics. So the manager doesn't do as much, and that's not to say that they don't do anything, but the heads will turn in Houston if they don't sniff the playoffs.
1: You say you're a baseball guy. Who's your team?
0: I'm a diehard born and raised, and this is the first time I've ever admitted this since I've moved to Houston, because I covered the Astros. I'm a Yankees fan.
1: You're a Yankees fan? Yeah. Even though you're kind of from... you're from Massachusetts, no?
0: No.
1: Whoa, okay. Just make a show.
0: Southern part of Connecticut. So, like, My house was a quarter mile from the border of New York.
18: You get a pass. You're in.
1: No, you get a pass. See? You get a pass. Thank you get a pass. You get a pass.
0: Rest of
1: you
0: people pass. Living in Houston right now are appalled. I went 3 years here without them knowing, and... without them finding out and figuring out, because I covered the team properly, a gentleman and like a journalist, Big J.
1: See, me, like, when I covered the Jets for a year, I told them I was a Dolphins fan. Like, I didn't really care about that. Like,
0: Dolphins, you're terrible. It's like, the Yankees aren't horrible.
1: Yeah, but, like, Jet and Dolphins fans, that's probably one of the bigger rivalries.
0: It was back in the day.
1: Yeah, but even, like, now, like, because you remember, like, it's not like those fans, it's not the fans that were, you know, in part of that rivalry back then died. Like, some of them did, but, like, most of them are still around, you know what I mean? So, like, my best friend, one of my close friends on Earth, he's a Jets fan. So, you know, our rivalry against each other when they play each other has died down just a little bit because both our teams stink. But once both of them are good again at the same time, it's going to be all off and cracking. But, you know, going back to, you know, baseball and going back to the Astros, it's still mind-boggling, you know, that they didn't add a pitcher and improve that pitching overall. I mean, they only have one guy right now that has an ERA under 4. One. So that's a starter. So for you to expect to win big, it's going to just be hard. And you can't always rely on your bats, right? Like, obviously today, they only scored 2 runs, but that happens. But then, you know, the day before that, Saturday scored 5 runs and they still lost. You know what I mean? Like, I feel like if you score 5 runs, you should have a great chance at winning. Now, sometimes things get a little wonky. But regardless, you shouldn't lose 5-10. I shouldn't score 5 runs and then you score 10 runs
0: on a consistent basis.
1: You know what I mean?
0: Mashed. And Hunter Brown, if you can't win the games when your ace is on the mound and you're in a bad division and you're in a tight race, you're just setting yourself up for a squirrely situation. And I feel for Dana Brown because I think he's a good general manager. And I think he has the ability to rebuild their farm system. The tough part is, if the reports are true, that Jim Crane meddling a little bit at the trade deadline, not allowing him to ship off Brian Abreu, and then you're counting on guys that have Tommy John surgery to come back and be good, and you have to sell that to the fan base to say, hey, you know, I know we didn't make any trades, but we're getting 2 guys back from the IL. Well, coming back from Tommy John, rest in peace, is not the same as coming back from an injury. Like, it's hard coming back from Tommy John. You're not good right away. Whereas the New York Yankees right now, you know, they did make a trade for Luis Garcia Jr., who's absolute stud. Love watching him play when he was with Nationals, and they had a great offense, never could put it together to be a good baseball team. But they're going to eventually get back Giancarlo Stanton, Cody Bellinger, and Aaron Judge. Like, that's a crazy addition come October.
1: Giancarlo Stanton hurt again?
0: He's always getting hurt.
1: Bro.
0: You see him run the bases, like the way he has to do it, it's a tough watch.
1: Yeah.
0: I feel for the guy because it's not like it's intentional. But the way he runs the bases, it hurts me to watch it.
1: Yeah, when I was, you know, obviously being a kid from South Florida, I was a fan of all the teams back home. But, you know, I want to say my early teen years, like maybe like 12, 13, 14, like I was a huge Marlins fan. That's probably my favorite team out of all the teams because that was the team I could actually watch the most in the summers because I had curfews. And I could actually go to the games because in the summer, I no longer had curfews, right? Where, like, a Heat game, most of their games are during the school year. My parents were not taking me to a Heat game on a school night knowing that I had to – my mom was also a teacher. She had to be about 5 a.m. And Dolphin games were always on Sundays because, you know, Dolphins were bad my whole childhood. So they didn't have that many Monday night games or Sunday night games or whatever. And I had to go to church. So I didn't go to any of those games. But baseball, I went to a lot of those games, and I remember, like, being a big Stanton fan because he had so much talent.
0: Mike Stanton back then,
1: but like it was always like some way, somehow, he would have a freak injury. I remember one time like he was balling, doing his thing, and then he got hit with a pitch in the face. And it's like, yo,
0: yes.
1: How does that like his luck sometimes is so bad in that aspect? Because, you know, it's funny because like when he first started, he was relatively healthy. And then after 2014, it's just been like this up and down, like roller coaster outside of a couple of years where he was healthy. But outside of those years, like it's just been up and down. Remember, he was supposed to be the guy when they traded for him. And then Aaron Judge just kind of came in there and kind of took his lunch money. He was like, nah, I'm the guy.
0: It was Derek Jeter who made that trade.
1: Yeah, I remember. Yeah, because Derek is
0: he was the front office.
1: He's a trader.
0: Yeah, he made a trade then. The wild card is going to be fun in baseball. They expand the playoffs, so you have a whole bunch of teams. I mean, all the way down to the Mariners, just 2.5 games out of the wild card position. Then on the National League side, you have the Dodgers right now. We'll get to this a little bit later here on Game Night on ESPN Radio, Sirius XM, and on your ESPN app. They're going to be playing potentially for a wild card, which I think would be great for baseball because they need that drama. Mm-hmm. The worst thing that could happen in sports, and we had this for a while in basketball, was there's no drama. It's a foregone conclusion that we're going to see the Warriors or the Cavs or the Heat or whoever in the playoffs. Like, it wasn't fun to watch the playoffs because we kind of knew we knew who was going
1: to
0: get there. It was never exciting.
1: It was fun to me when the Heat had the big three.
0: Yeah, see, like, no, I'm good. And you know what? You know, I'll bring this up. This is the dumbest conversation of all time, but I'll do it. That's why LeBron's never going to be the GOAT.
1: What?
0: Because he goes where it's easy. He goes where he has a better chance of winning, and he doesn't have to always be the... It doesn't mean he's not good. It doesn't mean he's not... But he's not Jordan. Like, he's never going to be Michael Jordan, because Michael Jordan went through it. Kobe went through it. They stuck through the lean years and bounced back.
1: The NBA was different back then. Like, there wasn't, like, free agency, like, as active. Like, especially when Jordan first got there. Like, guys, for the most part, stayed with the team the majority of the time once they got traded. Like, so, like... You know, we can talk more about that later.
0: Do you think LeBron's the GOAT?
1: No, but I think he has an argument, and I think
0: fine,
1: that
0: he has an argument.
1: I think that
0: losing
1: he's got to the point where arguing against him is pointless.
0: Well, it's pointless because it's kind of apples to oranges. It's not the same, but when you do talk to their peers don't give him the respect that he probably might deserve, or he doesn't. They don't give him the respect that they give Jordan,
1: unless you're Isaiah Thomas.
0: Yeah, no, he's not going to give him respect. speaking of lack of respect, this whole thing going on in Buffalo right now is crazy. Billions of dollars spent on a stadium, and you can't even see the field. Highmark Stadium, not getting high marks. Talk about it next here on Game Night on ESPN Radio and the ESPN app.
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4: 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Allen avoids the pressure. Throws. Looking in the end zone to Keon Coleman for the touchdown. Agent Zero with a 9-yard touchdown reception.
6: Thought we executed well today. Some things to clean up, just like anything else. But it was good to see our guys go make some plays today.
7: I was pleased how the guys offensively came out and, you know, went down the field and get points. I'd like for us to be able to finish on some of those red zone opportunities. But the defense coming out with a 3 straight 3-and-outs was a lot of fun to see. And so I was pleased with that.
0: Words of prime time, look good, play good, play good, pay good. Well, the Bills played good. They don't look good. They got the nickel uniforms. They got the stadium that's kind of a mess, apparently. Will Kunkel here, DJ Bienname here as well. 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DJ, your thoughts on the nickel uniforms first, and then we're going to get into the stadium and the expectations for the Bills.
1: Those jerseys are ugly.
0: Yep.
1: True. Also, you butchered the line. It's if you look good, you feel good. If you feel good, you play good. If you play good, they pay good. If you pay good, you live good.
0: Damn, you're right. You should have opened the segment.
1: I should not have. You got that, quarterback. But, yeah, no, those jerseys are ugly. And I remember, like, you know, and I'm not really – not a big, like, I don't usually have strong opinions on jerseys. I'm not wearing it. Like, I couldn't care less. But I would say those jerseys are very, very ugly.
0: I'm just, like, in the camp of if you're going to do something, do it well. And those are not done well. The Highmark Stadium is insane. It seems like it was just, you know, there's so much construction around a lot of places these days that it's just kind of thrown together, slapped up, and done cheaply. But for $2.2 billion, you think you'd have a guy that knew, like, hey, scoreboards need to be bigger than the TV in Will's living room, and the sight lines, we probably shouldn't have the fans walking in front of other fans in front of railings in order to get to their seats.
1: Okay, so 101. Have you been to Buffalo before?
0: Yeah.
1: The stadium?
0: Yeah.
1: Okay.
0: Well, not the new one.
1: But I mean, I've been to the old one. Like Buffalo, like that.
0: Yes.
1: That.
0: Yes. Okay. Yes.
1: So, does anything that you just said about the construction of stuff surprise you?
0: Not necessarily, okay. No. But for $2 billion.
1: Even for $2 billion, hey, listen, when you a swagless city, give them $2 billion, you're still going to be swagless. Because when you don't got, if you don't have that swagger, you don't know how to design stuff. Because your city is really known for buffalo wings and for around in the, yeah, and snow. I'm sorry, man. Like, that doesn't surprise me at all that Buffalo had all that. Just like how.
0: That's DJ Bienname. You can find him on X. DJ Bienname.
1: Good job.
0: Buffalo.
1: Not Buffalo, but just like.
0: Get after him.
1: You know, it's funny. We were talking about this before we even started the show about high school, right? But you know how, like, there was. This, you know, in high school, college, let's go high school, college, so we don't sound like losers. But how, like, there's always the guy or the girl that they people viewed them as lame, right? And then they got some money, but they were still lame or they were still swaggerless. Sometimes money can't change who you are. Buffalo is who they are. They don't got too much swag, and I'm not surprised that they couldn't design a nice stadium because, hey, all people in Buffalo want to do is go to that game shirtless and jump on tables.
0: That team, though, is nice. They are a good football team. They've won the AFC East every year since 2021. They fire Sean McDermott. They're good. Now, are they Super Bowl caliber good? That's okay. A different discussion. They certainly have the quarterback, in my opinion at least, to get it done. It's a matter of whether or not the full team gets the job done and is able to win. Is it boom or bust, Super Bowl or bust for these boys?
1: Why do we think that Josh Allen is a quarterback you win the Super Bowl with? Why do we just assume that?
0: Well, I think because he's good. you can put enough on, you put everything on his plate and he can handle it. Now, is that a way to win a Super Bowl? You know, it's kind of like the conversation with Allen Iverson and his scoring point guard. You know, Allen Iverson was that guy.
1: Yes, for sure.
0: But
1: for
0: can
1: sure.
0: You win when you have one guy putting it all on his shoulders constantly versus complimentary football,
1: for sure.
0: Three phases of the game? Like,
1: for sure.
0: I would lean, like, no, that's a really hard way to win because it's got to go really well a lot of the time. And it's like you can't win games multiple different ways. Now, adding DJ Moore certainly helps him and Cook in the backfield. I know they added him a couple years ago, but they do have a running game. It's whether with the defense.
1: But again, right? We just saw Josh in the divisional round have four turnovers. Some silly, some not completely his fault, because, you know, the one, the Brandon Cooks, whatever. But again, why are you throwing that type of pass to Brandon Cooks? Whatever. It's not here nor there. But
0: was
1: again,
0: that the
1: like,
0: Chiefs game? Was that last year or was that 2 years ago?
1: Which the Chiefs game, which, you know, there's been
0: the
1: bunch
0: playoffs,
1: of Chiefs games.
0: The playoffs. The one, game.
1: Listen.
0: Who did they lose to last year in the playoffs?
1: They lost to the Broncos in the playoffs.
0: Okay.
1: We had four turnovers.
0: Yeah.
1: And then the year before that, lost to the Chiefs, where, again, he had the opportunity to lead his team to win that game, and they still didn't get that done. Because I think the difference, outside of the 13-second game, right? Like, that one, all right. That, you know, you can give Josh all his flowers for that. But that's really the only divisional round game he's ever played well in. You know what I mean? Like, and we always blame everybody. It's always everybody but Josh. Oh, my God, the team is letting Josh down. But again, Sean McDermott would still be the head coach if Josh did not have four turnovers. But then, like, oh, they had to get rid of Sean McDermott because he couldn't help get them over the hump. All right, cool. That's fine. So now we got Joe Brady in there. I think sometimes we rush to not every quarterback's going to Super Bowl. And I don't think we can just say Josh Allen is a quarterback you're going to Super Bowl with when we have not seen him play his best ball when you need him to play his best ball outside of that one playoff game where they still lost in 2021. So I just don't know. Like we said, that's a quarterback you win a Super Bowl with. Yeah.
0: Well,
1: it doesn't happen.
0: I think you can be have enough football knowledge to know that Josh Allen is a quarterback that you can win a Super Bowl with, and it hasn't happened. And same thing with Lamar Jackson. Like, I think you can win a Super Bowl with Lamar Jackson, but it hasn't happened because...
1: So can you win a Super Bowl with Lamar Jackson? I don't know.
0: You got to be able to build a proper team around them. Like,
1: but they both had that, though. They both have had stud rosters around
0: them. Name five quarterbacks you're taking over Josh Allen.
1: No. See, the thing is, you can be better. Like, you could be one of the best quarterbacks in the league. But that does not necessarily mean you're the guy that can help get your team to win a Super Bowl.
0: Can be, but if your team's not properly...
1: Hold on, football, but is that it?
0: Football isn't... No, I'm not saying that the reason they haven't isn't because of Josh. It is when he's turning the ball over. You can't do that. But the way the team is constructed, everything is on his shoulders to where that's going to bound to happen, and that's not good. That's not the way you win a Super Bowl.
1: For sure. But...
0: So, Josh is a Super Bowl. Like, if you put him on whatever team wins the Super Bowl, they're still going to win the Super Bowl. He's not preventing you from winning the Super Bowl.
1: Now, I
0: feel the same way about Lamar Jackson or Patrick Mahomes or Joe Burrow. Like, those are the top quarterbacks in the NFL to me, and I'm probably forgetting one, and fan base is going to flip out.
1: Stafford
0: obviously.
1: Yeah, no, for sure. I'm more or less saying, like...
0: But you're not trying to act like...
1: He's a great quarterback, but not... It's because you're a great player does not necessarily mean you go in a championship. Because some players, they can't perform well when the pressure is at its highest, right? Like, for example, like, there was a run in Houston, obviously, we know, with James Harden, MVP caliber type of guy. But when it came down to the nitty-gritty, he couldn't get it done, right? And I get it. Josh, I saw 2021, he did get let down by his defense. But there's been other times, right? Like, when they played the Cincinnati Bengals in 2022. Now, I get it. They gave up 14 points in the first quarter and it yada, yada, yada. But the offense only scored 10 points, right? That still falls on you to an extent, right? And then you have the ball last, 2023, and you're granted, the kicker did miss the field goal. But again, like, why are we in a situation where we're settling for a field goal, right?
0: We have a hard out, so I'm going to interject here because I have to get this point in.
1: Go ahead.
0: He's played 15 games in the postseason. That's essentially a season. Mm-hmm. 3,900 passing yards, 29 touchdowns, 6 interceptions, and a rating of 101.5. That's a Hall of Fame
1: most
0: career.
1: Most of that is in the wild card because they're playing a bunch of 7-seed teams.
0: You're not necessarily wrong, but it's not because of him solely. It's because football is the consummate team sport, and you have to play boring coach speak. Team football. Like, you have to play three phases of football.
1: For sure.
0: Very quickly, boom or bust, Super Bowl or bust, because they fired Sean.
1: Oh, I don't think they're going to make the Super Bowl.
0: No, I know, but is it a failure of a
1: season?
0: Yes,
1: it is. It is.
0: All right, another failure of a season. If they don't make the Super Bowl, what happens to this Texans team if they don't get there? What do they do at the quarterback position? Far bigger question in Houston than it is in Buffalo here on ESPN Radio and the ESPN app.
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27: I'm Ed Benkin. We start with football news. According to the NFL Network's Ian Rappaport, Viking safety and linebacker Jamal Adams has suffered a season-ending knee injury. He was hurt in yesterday's preseason contest against the Giants and was carted off the field. Meanwhile, the Cowboys have signed veteran pass rusher Von Miller. A source tells ESPN it will be a one-year deal. According to ESPN's Adam Schefter, Cardinals rookie running back Jeremiah Love is dealing with a high ankle sprain. The team is hopeful he will be ready for the regular season. Baseball continues to mourn the death of pitcher Tommy John. He passed away earlier today. John won 288 games pitching for the Yankees, Dodgers, and four other teams. Had a groundbreaking surgery for a situation which named after him. On MLB on ESPN Radio, New York Daily News columnist Bill Madden talked about his legacy.
28: Well, from the standpoint of the surgery, obviously, he had about as big an impact on baseball as any pitcher ever in the history of the game, because of the fact that it was a revolutionary surgery to begin with, and not only did it save his career, it saved hundreds of others.
27: Tommy John was 83 years old. In baseball on Sunday, it was the Brewers over the Dodgers 6-2. Milwaukee takes 3-4 from L.A. The Dodgers in third overall in the National League. The Braves second. They defeated the Diamondbacks 5-3. WNBA, the Fever and the Dream go to overtime before Indiana prevails 95-91. Caitlin Clark led the way with 26 points. Sky over the Storm 82-80, and the Fire down the Mercury 88-85.
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0: 30 for 30's new series, The Betrayal of Shohei Ohtani, is available now on all major podcast platforms. The Betrayal of Shohei Ohtani is presented by Gusto. Well, those Houston Texans and their offense have got to stop betraying the defense, because this is a team that can legitimately win a Super Bowl and have a generational, epic defense, but they will be forgotten if the offense can't do their job. Will Kunkel and DJ Bieniemy coming to you live from Houston. We're going to dive into these Texans here on Game Night, ESPN Radio and the ESPN app, Sirius XM and Channel 80. DJ, this offense, my motto for them for 2 years has been suck less. Bro, you don't need to be good. You don't have to score 35. You need to average 24 points for real, not like you're boosting your numbers like they did last year in the fourth quarter of the Titans and against the Ravens, who had about eight starters out, and you score 70 points in two games, and that puts your average up. So when you go look at the stat check, oh, they were an average offense. They were not an average offense. They were horrible in the red zone. They were horrible getting to the red zone, and they were not able to run the ball consistently at all at any point. But if they can do anything consistently average this season, there's no reason they can't win the Super Bowl.
1: So this is where I fall on that. I think if they're an average offense, they won't win a Super Bowl, and they probably won't get to the AFC Championship game, mainly because average eventually bites you in the butt. It just does. Even like Sam Darnold, like, he wasn't great in the Super Bowl, but he was great in the NFC Championship game. Eventually you're going to need your offense to be lights out, at least for a game during the playoffs. Because there's going to be, you know, because really, sometimes it could be fluky. One big play for a touchdown, the opposing team, they have one another drive where they're driving it, and then they're able to get a field goal out of that, and then maybe they score another touchdown. Now they got, like the Patriots game, where the Texans lost in a divisional round, right? I think the Patriots might have scored, they scored 21 points on offense. Granted, they had to pick six or whatever, but regardless, they scored 21 points, and they probably could have scored more if not for the weather. So, and again, in that instance, in that scenario, anything can happen, and you kind of need your offense to be more than just average. So I think for them, yeah, I think 24, 25 points per game consistently, 26, whatever that number is, whatever that average is out to. Because I think the Texans, I wrote it down, I believe they've only lost one game since D'Amico's been the head coach when they scored over 24 points. Shockingly.
0: No, that's how good the defense is, and they do it when they're banged up. I mean, I'll never forget, 2 years ago they went to Green Bay. They were down five starters, and they held Green Bay in Lambeau to almost nothing, and Joe Mixon had to work and grind for every single yard they had. Losing Joe Mixon last year was huge for them. Just, I think, from a mental standpoint, like, his mentality on that offensive side of the ball was desperately needed. My worry with the Texans lies on offense, but it's number one and first and foremost is Nick Caley, his ability to call games and design an offense that's going to have success. I haven't seen it yet. It didn't happen last year. The fact that we were in OTAs and we were both there, as we're both here in Houston on ESPN Radio, is that they're working on getting to the line of scrimmage in a timely fashion throughout the entire year last year and in OTAs this year. That's high school stuff. That's stuff you're good on. That's not stuff you're working on in the NFL. So that tells me that there's something bigger foundationally with this offense that I don't know that they're going to be able to get through. I haven't seen anything in training camp, and I know it's one preseason game, and I know it's preseason, but like, I haven't seen anything be like, oh yeah, they fixed it all. We're good.
1: Yeah, I think, get to the line quicker thing. That's
0: D'Amico Ryan said it was a disaster this time last year during OTAs. Yeah. That's a pretty strong quote from a guy that uses his words very carefully at the podium.
1: Yeah. I mean, them getting to the line quicker is never a bad thing, I would say. As I said before, they got to get to 24 points per game because since 2023, they're 18-1 since 2023 when they get at least 24 points. And I guess just across the league as a whole, when teams score 24 points, they have a winning percentage of 77%. So I agree with you, though, on the – I know a lot of people like to say it starts with CJ, da-da-da-da. It does start with Nick Kelly designing an offense that could consistently be explosive. And I would say today there were some moments of explosiveness. My only thing is it was during 7-on-7, and 7-on-7, as you and I both know, is not real football. Because once they went to the team, those explosives disappeared. And I think this season it's going to come down to, can that offense be explosive enough? They don't have to be high-flying, scoring 30 every single week, but just explosive enough to where they can drop 21 in a blink of a hat. Because you and I both know if they're up double digits, if they're up 17 points in a blink of a hat,
0: You
1: can forget about it. A defense isn't going to give up 21 points or give up even like 18 points, you know? So,
0: but here's – does that lie, do you think, in the ability to have explosiveness or the ability with this offense, the way it's designed, to run the ball well consistently? Because I think they're trying to pass off of the run if and when they even do pass. Like, I think this is – they want to – do you think they'll be able to run the ball well?
1: Yeah, I think that, you know – I know Texas fans, granted, they probably all asleep right now. Melissa working at a warehouse. I think that the offensive line shuffling, you know, didn't necessarily, from what we've seen, hasn't really moved it.

0: I think Caleb Rutledge at center, good pick so far. You know, Wyatt Teller. You know, you got Adrian, Brandon Smith, like Trent Brown, Ariante Ursery. They're going to need at least a couple of guys to – I mean, really, you need Ariante to play better than he did as a rookie. Because now that he's not a rookie anymore, the evaluation is much different. Now, it's not like, oh, well, he's just a rookie. Like, because, you know, when you're a rookie, anything good you do, oh, man. Imagine when he gets to year two, three. But now when you're actually in that, if you're still doing the same stuff, it's not, oh, imagine when you get to this, this, and that. It's like, nah, like, this is a liability. You got Wyatt Teller. The hope is he can get back to being an all-pro guard, but he's playing a different position. He got benched in Cleveland last year, apparently, right? Ed Ingram, he had a good year last year. Hope he can just stay at that. Brandon Smith, he is who he is, right? He's been a solid right tackle in the league. You added David Montgomery. So we'll see how it all comes together, because you're right. I do think they want to create and generate their explosives through being able to run the ball, and they do have to be a better running attack, especially on early downs, because they've been one of the worst teams in that situation since D'Amico's been here.
1: They can't have a bunch of third and longs because it's just not there. No. You mentioned Kalen Rutledge is a good pick so far. I talked to their offensive line coach, Cole Popovich, today, and so much of the talk about Rutledge has been his attitude and his desire to, like, kind of scrap it up. Like, that's cool. That's great, and I like that. I want that in my offensive linemen, and I think that's important. I think that's something they've been missing here in Houston. But how's the technique? How's the ability? Like, are we good at being a lineman? And it's also a center position where there's a lot on your plate and you're a rookie. So there's going to be ebbs and flows and there's going to be screw-ups. Like, you're not going to – Cole Popovich today told me, he's like, go up there and identify the mic. You don't have time to think about it. Just identify that point, and if you get it wrong, then all I got to do is fix you. If you get it, if you start thinking and you start taking time, now we got a bigger thing, which means he's still learning the process. Like, there's going to be moments, like, let's just hope it doesn't come in a big moment where he misidentifies the mic or doesn't identify protection or whatever that might be that's on the center's plate, because there's more than a lot of fans realize is on that center position's plate. And as a rookie, it's going to happen, man. And you made this point before the show. The growth of alignment is not linear. Yeah. It is a long, tiresome process.
0: Yeah. Yeah, no, for sure. So, and we got to see how he looks like. I love how you said that point about, we got to see, can he be a good lineman? You know, like, We love the scrappiness. We love all that. Yes, but you want to see your offensive lineman, da-da-da-da.
1: I mean, I can go out there being mean, but, you know.
0: But, you know, you and I both know that only takes you so far. Okay, eventually you got to be able to block people and move people off the line of scrimmage, right? I remember the Saints, they took a guy a few years back. His name is escaping me right now, Trevor Penning. He was a top 10 pick or top 11 pick, one or two. But he was in that 11-10 slot. The specific doesn't really matter. And he was known for that. Like, at the Senior Bowl, he was tossing guys around, doing all that stuff, and then he couldn't block. He got moved. He got traded before the end of his rookie contract.
1: Oops.
0: So it's like, as good as that trait is, you got to be able to block, right? That's why, you know, even though people in Houston didn't love Laramie, at least he was good at blocking, right? Like, regardless, at least he was good at that particular thing, right? He might not have been the meanest or the doggest or whatever, but he was very skilled in that area. And that, to me, is the most important thing for offensive linemen, because if you can't do that, you're going to get people hurt. Now, we'll see, can that offensive line move people off the line of scrimmage? Because that's the only way they're going to be able to win big. I think one thing we all get lost in this whole quarterback discussion, and, you know, I know I was poking fun at Josh Allen and whatnot, and I think obviously you're going to Super Bowl with him. I was just poking fun. In the AFC, I know we love talking about quarterbacks. It's about what do your trenches look like? Because I think what everybody forgets is football is played outside for the most part, especially in the AFC. And the teams that are good, it's the Bills, the Ravens, the Chiefs, maybe the Bengals, theoretically the Steelers. And those places are cold. You can't just throw the ball all day. You know, like Mahomes being able to do that, yada, yada, whatever. But that's not something that's sustainable. You're going to have to be able to move the people off the line of scrimmage and run the ball and be effective there.
1: Yeah, I agree. And I think the Texans are actually built to win in the cold and outside with that defense and the fact that they want to theoretically identify as a downhill physical running team. But as we know, just because you identify as something doesn't mean you are something. One thing I love about the NFL is there's drama. We don't know.

0: who's going to win the Super Bowl. It's a crapshoot. And baseball right now, I mean, it's the Dodgers or the field. It's not good for the game. We're going to discuss, are they the clear on favorite here on Game Night and ESPN Radio and ESPN app next.
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5: With SRN News, I'm Jason Walker. President Trump ordering the Pentagon to scale back planned joint military exercises with South Korea. Explaining the decision, he says the government in Seoul has declined to declare and help to denuclearize Iran. And he cited his good relationship with the North Korean leader. Hurricane Lala has skirted Hawaii's Big Island without making landfall, and it is starting to weaken after hitting the region with strong winds and drenching rain. Eye of the storm passed the island's southern tip without making landfall. And officials in Indiana say at least 7 people have died during several days of very heavy rain and historic flooding. Victims include a small child as well as 6 adults. This is SRN News.
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0: Progressive Insurance. And DJ, I want to take a look at some of the odds here, because this is what I love about the NFL and a lot of sports, frankly, is that there's parity and there's drama. That's what you want to see in sports. You want it to be the greatest soap opera on earth, because you don't know what's going to happen. You want drama. The Rams are plus 550 to win the Super Bowl. Ravens, Bills, Seahawks, all 10-1 or 11-1. But when you look at the World Series odds in Major League Baseball, the Dodgers are plus 170, and then everyone else behind them is like plus 700, plus 1,000. I mean, the odds are so huge that it's a foregone conclusion that the Dodgers are going to win the World Series. So the skid that they're on, I think, is great for baseball, because if they go into the wild card, you never know what can happen on a short series, versus they get that bye, you know, they're in the seven gamer, they're clearly the better team, ho-hum, they win another World Series.
8: You don't like dynasties?
0: It's not that I don't. I love watching greatness, and I respect it. I don't love the system that Major League Baseball is right now, and to the fact that they're hoarding talent, and I think it's bad for the game. So it's not about the Dodgers. It's the fact that they really don't have to, you know, pay the salary tax that they have to pay, that, because it's a whole different story. By the way, that credit was 620 WTMJ on the call. I don't like the system, so they hoard all the talent. It's bad for the game, and it only makes a handful of teams interesting, and this is just more of that. And I don't like anything that's a foregone conclusion. Like, you want it to be interesting.
8: But I think when you have dynastic teams, while it could feel like a foregone conclusion, we still have to watch it play out. And I think there is some drama to it, it does keep you – because there's never ever been like a dynasty that ruined or hurt ratings when it comes to pro sports.
0: Always.
8: Right, when like Jordan was at the top, you know, and they won six championships in 8 years. That's when the ratings were almost at its highest. Obviously, the Lakers, when they went on their run with Kobe and Shaq. Obviously, the Heatles, that's probably like peak NBA overall, because they felt like every single game mattered with the Heatles. And like, it's not like they ran roughshod through the East. They're in tough series and things of that nature, even though they still went to four finals in a row. It wasn't a cakewalk. I saw it maybe like the first year, but even like the first year, I think their second round might have been a little bit tougher, but then obviously they kind of waxed the Bulls. But then they lost in the finals, right? So, and obviously with the Warriors and the Cavs, there was still some drama there. I think the Dodgers being dynastic is good for baseball, because it brings in the casual fans, because they do want to – everybody wants to see greatness, no matter whether – because I know every 4 years – you're most likely going to watch the Olympics and watch whether Usain Bolt during that time or Noel Lyles now. People are going to watch
0: Team USA hockey.
8: Yeah, like, people are going to watch it because it's greatness at display. We want to see, can they continue their dominant run? And same with baseball, right? Like I think the Dodgers actually make me sometimes check in on baseball.
0: But I agree with you. I think you're right. Like, yeah. I think people – it's why the Yankees, when they were great, it was great for the game, because it's – you love to watch them win, love to watch them lose. And that's good, right? But I do think that there's a tipping point where, when it's a foregone conclusion, that it's not great. And you've also, simultaneously as a game, removed so many stars from other teams in order to draw people in. Like, not every night when you turn on an NFL game, and I know the NFL in and of itself is different because it's mm-hmm. America's sport now. Mm-hmm. They dominate. They're, as it sits right now, like, you can't hurt that shield. Like, you're going to watch no matter what's on. But to that point, fantasy football plays a big role in this. But you throw on a team that's bad, there's still star power on every team. Whether it's the Raiders, you got Ashton Jeanty, you've got Brock Bowers, you now got Fernando Mendoza, you throw on the Cardinals, I don't know what Marvin Harrison Jr. is at this point, but you got Wilson, the wide receiver, their tight end, you got Jeremiah Love. Like, you've got guys on every team that can do something. You put on a random team necessarily in baseball, you don't have that same thing, because the stars are more isolated to big markets than in, say, the NFL.
8: I mean, but I'm a big market guy. Like, I want the big markets to have the best players, or at least star players. I think that helps the sport as a whole, right? Like, I'm trying to think of, like, Wemby going to San Antonio is a little unique, right? But, like, I feel like if Zion, now granted, Zion had his issues, so it wouldn't have worked. But if Zion went to the Knicks, it would have been must-see TV. At that point, I think that only because his last year in college is probably the last year in college where college basketball, the last college basketball season that felt relevant, that 2019 year, the 2018-2019 year. I remember how big of a star he is. So I don't really have an issue with the Dodgers or like a lot of the star teams in big markets having all this talent. I do agree with you on the system aspect in the sense that no salary cap. You can just kind of pay whatever you want to get whoever. And a lot of teams don't have the money to afford some of these players. So I do agree with you there. They could find a way to level the playing field to increase some parity, but I'm also of the mindset that parity is a little overrated.
0: I don't disagree even with that. Like I also agree, but the system to the point is they're paying a tax bill as if they live in a trailer, yet they live in a multi-billion-dollar home because when they filed for bankruptcy in court, they had a deal put in place for like 30 years that they have to pay a tax as if they were this bankrupt team living in a trailer. When in reality, they're not. And so they're skirting the rules. And that's not good for the game. Last time I was on ESPN Radio here on game night, we talked about the fact that it was like a foregone conclusion that the Dodgers were going to get Skubal. Again, the like, yeah, no, we saw this coming. That mindset and attitude is not good for sports. Sports are supposed to be kind of like wrestling in the sense of like, oh my God, that's crazy. I can't believe this happened. And when it's like, oh no, we saw that coming.
8: But why is it the Dodgers' fault?
0: Not the Dodgers' fault. Yeah, I do not blame the Dodgers for this. It's the system. Like if these are the system and this is the rules you got, like, yo, do you for sure. But the system has allowed the Dodgers and it's not been good for the game.
8: Yeah. Yeah. Yeah. Maybe, but I mean, it feels like the ratings for baseball are increasing.
0: Oh, they are
8: going up. So it's like, I would say this: like they could probably do a better job of lifting the boat and lifting the tide for everybody. Because kind of like how the WNBA, they got Clark, they got Angel Reese, you got Olivia Miles, Paige Becker, et cetera, how like especially Angel and CeCe, how they've been able to kind of lift the entire. Now it's been a roller coaster. But they've been able to,
0: it's been emotional.
8: Yeah, been able to bring a lot more eyes where, like, now more teams are getting eyeballs on them where the Dodgers, I feel like you could be right in the sense that it's really just the Dodgers by themselves.
0: Well, there's only one guy that's got his eyes on so many different NFL training camps. Ben Solak is going to join us here on the phone coming up next here on Game Night on ESPN Radio and ESPN app. Excuse me, we're back. Right after this.
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19: I'm Ed Bank, and we start with the NFL. According to the NFL Network's Ian Rappaport, Vikings safety and linebacker Jamal Adams has suffered a season-ending knee injury. Adams was carted off the field during Saturday's game against the Giants. The Cowboys have made a roster move, signing veteran pass rusher Von Miller. The source tells ESPN it will be a one-year deal. According to ESPN's Adam Schefter, Cardinals rookie running back Jeremiah Love is dealing with a high ankle sprain. The team is hopeful he will be ready for the regular season. Meanwhile, the quarterback competition continues in Cleveland, and ESPN's Jeremy Fowler says Deshaun Watson appears to be the front runner over Shedeur Sanders.
20: If things are equal, my sense right now, and this is subject to change, but that Deshaun Watson would have the inside track. You know, he's on a $230 million contract, and I know they're not beholden to that anymore, but with 1 year left, you know, it does behoove the Browns in some levels to see if there's anything to salvage here.
19: Sanders is scheduled to start the second preseason game for the Browns. Former pitcher Tommy John has died. He won 288 games, pitching for six teams, and is more famous for a groundbreaking surgery for pitchers. Tommy John was 83 years old. Baseball in the nighttime was the Mariners over the Astros 3-2. Despite the loss, Houston stays two games ahead of Texas. The Rangers lose to the A's 4-2. And so the Astros still hold a two-game lead. Brewers beat the Dodgers 6-2. Milwaukee takes 3-4 in L.A. WNBA in overtime. The Fever beat the Dream in a thriller 95-91.
9: Hey, it's Evan Cohen. Coming up Monday, we continue to get you ready for football as we go two-a-days with the Giants and Vikings and tell you which team is closer to turning it around. 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
0: Twenty-five days away until the NFL season gets underway. Welcome inside Game Night. 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Will Kunkel here alongside DJ Bien-Aimé, and we're going to go out to Ben Solak, ESPN NFL analyst. Ben, you've kind of been to a whole bunch of camps, more camps than most people in America will ever get to see. What has surprised you the most out of all the camps you've been to that's really stuck in your head?
21: Firstly, 25 days is crazy. I can't believe we're already there. It's unreal. I walked away from Browns camp just so certain that Denzel Boston is going to be a good and impactful player from year one. The last time I can remember watching a rookie pass catcher just so clearly look NFL ready, both from a body type perspective, right? Height, weight, speed, athleticism, movement skills. But then also from a technique perspective, you know, catch technique, separating, using his physicality, his body at the top of the route, to then trust in the quarterbacks, right? I mean, like Deshaun Watson very clearly looking for Denzel Boston all around, like every single drill, low red zone, 11-on-11. It was all Boston all the time. Last time I saw a rookie in camp like that was Sam LaPorta with the Titans, or excuse me, with the Lions a few years ago, where it was just the moment you saw Jared Goff thrown to him and you saw him against NFL caliber athletes, you're like, all right, this guy will belong. This guy will be an impactful player. And so I can't promise that Boston's going to be as productive as LaPorta was, because Boston may not be in as healthy of an offensive system, just terrible quarterback play, you know, really, you know, young and still growing Browns offense there. So maybe simply be a worse team overall. But I tend to be very cautious on rookie hype coming out of training camp. It takes a lot for out of you in August to really get me, you know, kind of full-throated all the way behind a guy. Is okay, like I've seen what I need to see. This guy's going to be a good pro. Denzel Boston cleared that bar for me. He's going to be a good player.
8: You have for your 2026 NFL Training Camp Awards, you gave the Baltimore Ravens the Best Vibes Award.
21: Yeah.
8: What made you go with that selection?
21: Well, I think that when the Ravens moved on from Harbaugh, I think there was a question of, okay, this has been a very winning coach, been a successful coach, Super Bowl head coach, have been to the playoffs with him. You know, where are the edges? Where are we going to really be able to elevate here? And they go and they get a young defensive mind in Jesse Minter and a young offensive mind in offensive coordinator Declan Doyle. Now you are trying to get a little bit more on the cutting edge in terms of schematics. And I think that the response, the readings out of camp, both from the offensive and the defensive side of the ball, is that, you know, a lot of these players, a lot of these cornerstone players for the Ravens are really taking to the new system. So you've heard a lot of positive stuff from Derrick Henry and Zay Flowers about the way that the offense is going to run under Doyle. Trey Henderson is a free agent signing. Nnamdi Madubuike is back on defense. Teddy Buchanan just got activated from IR. There's a lot of big defensive players who are returning to Baltimore. And again, it sounds like from a Jesse Minter, Anthony Weaver perspective, it's a language they're familiar with. It's a play style they're familiar with. But they're getting a lot more resources back, right? Reinforcements back. I was worried there, DJ. I was going to have to cut them from that because Nate Wiggins and Marlon Humphrey both got injured like 2 days before my piece was supposed to come out. But then the news was released that like both guys missed major injury. They were considered more like a week absence, which was obviously a huge, huge win to the Ravens there because they really need that talent in the secondary. And so right now Baltimore feels like the team that, as there's such big national attention on Cincinnati and on the defensive changes there, Baltimore's just kind of in the wake, right? Just kind of living in the shadows, being like, man, we made some big substantive changes this year, too. And we think we're also ready to springboard with our MVP-caliber quarterback, and we're just going to benefit from the fact that we're not getting all the visibility and all the talk right now.
0: Okay. I got a bone to pick with you, though. You most likely to break your heart is Aaron Donald of the Los Angeles Rams. Like, I feel like it's the last thing he's going to do is break anybody's heart except for opponents. I think that if he comes back, he'll be physically completely fine. It's a matter of mentally, is he in or is he out? He doesn't want to, you know, disappoint himself and his teammates. Why do you give him that superlative?
21: Well, so I think it's Aaron Donald's return to the Rams, unless Aaron Donald, the individual player. So, you know, Aaron is Aaron, and obviously, like, is a unique physical athlete, is one of the best defensive players of any generation. Like, you know, guy is who he is. With that said, he is 4 years removed from NFL play, and he is 35 years old. And so even if we call him a unique one-of-one athlete, there is, like, a conditioning bar. There is a, you know, number of snaps you can give a guy of that age along the defensive trenches where, like, every single snap you're on, you can't really kind of coast on any of these. Such that, I just don't think Donald's going to play as many snaps as people realize. And then B, I think there is this idea that, wow, they added Myles Garrett, they added Trent McDuffie, this defense is going to be elite. And then it's, oh my gosh, Aaron Donald's coming back, this defense is going to be double elite. And it's like, there's no such thing. That's kind of the stick in the mud argument. It's just that this is a offense-driven league. The penalties favor the offense. The pace of play favors the offense. The clock management all favors the offense. And so you can have as good of a defense as you like. You're probably still going to, against the elite offenses in football, give up 25, give up 30, right? And we saw that last year with the Rams. They had a top four offense by defense, excuse me, by DVOA, top five by success rate. And still they have problems with the Seahawks because offenses are really good in the NFL. When you put an elite offense against an elite defense, the elite offense wins 8 out of 10 times right now in our modern NFL. So I think that there is a belief that Donald will be like Thanos putting the last Infinity Stone in the gauntlet, right? And all of a sudden, we're just going to snap our fingers, everybody's going to die. Like, man, like, unfortunately, it's not really how it works in the NFL. We play best-of-one playoff series. We play short 17-game seasons. It's a brutal, brutal, brutal sport. You can't just superstar your way into, you know, okay, we're 100% making it to a Super Bowl. It's just not the way it works.
8: To follow up on elite defenses, you gave a lot of props to the Rams, and I agree with you on your Aaron Donald take overall. But going to another elite defense, the Houston Texans obviously were a dominant defense in all last season, and they were actually one of the few elite defenses that when they faced an elite offense, they could actually shut them down. So from your perspective, going into 2026, where do you think the ceiling is for Houston?
21: Yeah, so Houston is an interesting exception that proves the rule, I think, because a lot of our elite defenses, think about the Seattle Seahawks, think about the Denver Broncos, think about the Los Angeles Rams. They're all this wonderful Venn diagram, this wonderful overlap between kind of scheme and talent. And, okay, we're going to be able to coach up a bunch of stuff and hide our deficiencies, and we're going to be able to, you know, win with coaching on the chalkboard, and then we also have these takeover players. The Texans are less a beautiful Venn diagram overlap, this perfect alchemy of scheme and talent and philosophy and built through the front, built through the spine, ooh, built through the corners, and more just like a hammer, right? They're just like a weapon. It's like, look, we're just going to hit everybody, so you don't want to play football anymore. Like, oh, nice, you have a very fancy running game. Oh, elite quarterback. That's all. Oh, you have two elite receivers. Lovely. We're going to hit something, and we're going to hit something on every play. And by the time you get to quarter four, you're just not going to want to be here anymore. And that was that philosophy, that approach, was something that a lot of really good defenses were built on. It was the core of football in the 90s and in the 2000s. And then we started to move, like I said, penalties-wise and rules-wise, much more towards the offensive side of the ball, in part because, like, all right, let's get the TV numbers up, but also in part because, hey, like, we learned about concussions and we learned about injuries, and we said, okay, we can't play as physical of a game. What D'Amico Ryans has achieved in Houston in terms of being able to play with old-school physicality, still obeying new school rules and keeping player safety in front of mind, is as big of an achievement as what Kyle Shanahan and Sean McVay were able to do for offense in the mid-2010s. I mean, so many guys wanted to figure this out, and D'Amico was the one who figured it out. But from, like, taking from Robert Saleh and taking from the Seattle schematic tree, but then just in terms of how he motivates players, how he evaluates talent, right? So many of those guys on Houston's

0: have a 2025 second rounder in Donovan Azaroku, who they like coming on a little bit. They have a rookie first rounder in Malachi Lawrence. They had enough bodies at defensive end to make this work. I wonder the degree to which Vaughn, who plays kind of a similar role to the young players, Azaroku and Lawrence, I wonder to what degree signing Vaughn is a sign that, man, maybe Lawrence isn't going to be ready in year one to contribute as much as we want. Maybe it was the sort of thing where Vaughn, who is like a North Texas native, is just like, hey, I would like to play in Texas. Can I, you know, like, and it's a little bit of a home cooking thing where if we can get Vaughn Miller for this money, I haven't seen the money yet, then, all right, you know, this will work fine for us. I don't think that Vaughn in 2026 is enough of a needle-moving, scale-tipping player to say that this fundamentally changes the world for Dallas. But I will say that defensively last year, Dallas, because of injuries and because of player departures, had about as bad of a roster, depth chart, and numbers as the Bengals did. And there's so much talk about, oh, the Bengals making these big defensive improvements. Well, listen, if Christian Barker, who's the new DC there, can take these new pieces, whether it's Caleb Downs in the draft or Rashawn Gary via trade or here Von Miller, and whatever combination he can get, if he can just drag them to like an average defense by the time we get to winter football, Cowboys could be really, really good. And I think continuing to make small bets, even just like, all right, a one-year deal for Von Miller, see if he's got 8 sacks left in him, is a smart approach because they don't need an elite defense. They need an average defense to pair with an elite offense, and they can push around in the NFC a little bit.
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0: Appreciate you, fellas.
1: 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What's catching your eye? 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

0: 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We got one more segment, so let's talk about the Hall of Famers. Is Amari Stoudemire a Hall of Famer? I mean, he is by definition, but like when I watched him play in Phoenix in New York, DJ, I'm not sitting there like one of the greatest basketball players I've ever seen play the game.
1: Well, he's a five-time All-NBA, though. So, I mean,
0: he was good.
1: He was very good. And he was instrumental on a new era of basketball, you know, especially with the Mike D'Antoni system with Steve Nash, the 7-and-under offense. He's kind of what made it go. Well, he's part of what made it go. And I think it's just a bigger discussion with the NBA. Well, not NBA, but the Basketball Hall of Fame. They could raise their standards. But again, like for them, being five-time All-NBA, making four NBA second-team All-NBAs and one first-team All-NBA, that usually gets you in. And to be fair, that type of resume would get you in the NFL 1,000%. If you were All-Pro five times, that would get you in. It just, you know, those guys, they play so much longer, so, like, we get to see them be at their peak and then kind of wash out afterwards because he was an All-Star at 22, 24, 25, 26, 27, and then 28, but then was not an All-Star at age 29, 30, 31, 32, 33, and was out the NBA playing in Israel. So I can understand some of the trepidation, but, you know.
0: It's the Hall of Very Good. It's kind of been like that for a little bit. It's not the NBA Hall of Fame, just like the Football Hall of Fame isn't the NFL Hall of Fame. But, you know, you get in 3 to 5 guys every year at the Pro Football Hall of Fame. I feel like the standards are higher there as well as Cooperstown in baseball.
1: Is.
0: Your standards for Christmas Day seem to be different than mine. I can't wait for the NFL schedule. You can't wait for the NBA schedule. The NFL, you got Packers, Bears, Bills, Broncos, Rams, Seahawks, all division games, all elite teams that have a chance to make a run in the playoffs. Christmas Day, now you got, it's no longer the NBA's day. Christmas Day forever used to belong to the NBA, and the NFL's like, nah, watch this. And they've taken over. You got Spurs, Knicks, Heat, Celtics, Sixers, Lakers, Thunder, Timberwolves, and Nuggets, Warriors. Out of all of those games, 8 games. First of all, what a great day for sports. You need now more than just one TV. Which one are you most intrigued by?
1: Oh, Spurs, Knicks, without question.
0: But even more than in the NFL.
1: The NFL games are cool, but, like, they're cool.
0: We're late, like, in the season. We're Bears, Packers, we're Bills, Broncos, we're cool. Seahawks, Rams. Brother, cool. Get with it.
1: They're cool. They're I'm not saying, like, they're not, those aren't great games per se.
0: Sounds like it.
1: But I would much rather see Knicks Spurs, 1,000%. Wemby back at Madison Square Garden, top of the, because, you know, the timing matters too, right? This is at 12 o'clock Eastern. So it's Christmas Day. It's you're waking up in your pajamas.
0: Okay, I'll buy that.
1: Yeah, you open up your presents, and the first thing you get is Spurs, Knicks, like that right there. That's the best game out of all those 8 games we listed out. You know, I'm not saying those other games aren't great, but we're not getting a finals rematch at all, especially in a finals where
0: you're in an NFC championship rematch.
1: Yeah, but that's not the same.
0: It's division.
1: It's not the same.
0: I think it's an unfair fight, though, because it's 1 of 82 in the NBA, whereas it's 1 of 17 in the NFL. So every game matters that much more. But I will say the 11 a.m. appeal for a central timer is it like, I'm,
1: yeah,
0: like that's what's
1: out.
0: Up because yeah. That's how it's going to steal your – and the NFL stuff is on Netflix. So it's like you kind of lose – you get lost in the shuffle with that a little bit.
1: Just a little bit.
0: The Spurs-Knicks, it's right on ESPN, baby. It's on ABC. Same thing with Heat-Celtics. Same thing with Sixers-Lakers. Same thing with Thunder-Timberwolves. Same thing with Nuggets-Warriors. One channel, you're good.
1: What time are the other NFL games?
0: 1 p. All Eastern time, 1 p, 4:30 p, and 8:15.
1: Like, Philly versus the Lakers, like –
0: well, now you got LeBron, though.
1: You know what I'm saying? LeBron on the Sixers going back to see the Lakers and see Luka and the hot white Lakers, like, you know, like,
0: I see what we did there.
1: Yeah, I like I like that appeal. You know what I mean? Like, that's gonna be more interesting than, because like the all teams you mentioned, right? They should be good, right?
0: NFL, you're talking about?
1: Yeah. So like those teams, it should have some. It could have divisional playoff implications for two out of the three games. So like that might, but like let's be honest, if the Rams were a wild card team, we could still think they could make a run. Same with Seattle, if they walk out to, they can still make a run. Same with the Bears and Packers, right? We've seen both of them be able to get to divisional rounds as underdogs or as wild card teams before. And obviously we'll see about the Bills and Broncos. I mean, whatever. But man, like I want to see the Heat, because the Heat and Celtics, that's a big rivalry, and I want to see Giannis in that environment, you know. And then we get Steph and Jokic at the end of the night. Like, the NBA, They've been getting their teeth kicked in lately, but this is a good fight back. But on a bigger note, I also don't think the NFL games on Christmas have lived up to the hype for whatever reason. But like Texans Ravens, we were at that game.
0: Oh boy,
1: that was
0: you want to talk about come getting on your teeth kicked in?
1: Come on now. And then Steelers Chiefs earlier that day, that wasn't. No, why not?
0: Those aren't division games, so it's kind of like, yeah, whatever to me. Like, it's just compelling. Bad matchups. But one guy we won't be seeing. We won't be seeing Tyrese Halliburton and the Indiana Pacers on Christmas Day, and we probably won't even see him on game one of the season because they're kind of in the middle of nowhere on that game, too, and Tyrese is not thrilled about it.
2: Name any other person that you compare to my level of a basketball player, wherever you have me ranked. Mm-hmm. If they tore their Achilles and missed 16 months, do you think that game would be on national television?
3: Yeah.
4: Yeah.
2: Right?
3: Yeah.
2: Yeah, you probably think so?
3: Sure.
4: Yeah.
2: Okay. Do you think that game would be at home? If not on national television?
3: Well, for sure. Yeah.
2: Do you think that game would be at New Orleans?
3: Wait, what?
4: Oh, your first game? Oh, that's crazy.
3: Oh, that's crazy.
4: That's crazy.
3: That's crazy.
2: When I saw the schedule, I was like, oh, wow.
0: So that's courtesy of Numbers on the Board. I've never heard of Numbers on the Board. There's a lot of yes dudes in that room, though. Like, listen, man, you're on the Pacers. I grew up a Pacers fan. I still like the Pacers. You're coming off of a really bad season, but obviously because of that injury. Like, you're not – the NBA ain't promoting you. Like, it's just – it ain't happening, brother.
1: Yeah, I also think Halliburton has a misconception of where he
0: is. Where he ranks. He's got a Jaden Daniels issue.
1: He's not as good as, relatively speaking, per their sport at their peaks. I don't know if he's as good as Jaden was that one year as a rookie, but I would say, like – I think he's a little off on.
0: That's what I mean. A lot of yes men in that room.
1: People.
5: Well, hold on now. Like, I mean, if he doesn't tear his Achilles, I mean, we could be talking about him as an NBA champion.
1: Yeah. That year. I mean, yeah, maybe. But they could have still lost. I mean, they still could have lost. But still, like, I don't think Halley is. I mean, he was like the most he's ever been is 13 All NBA. You know, like, he's not like a superstar. You know, he's an all-star caliber guy, but he's not like a mega star, you know, like to where it's like, hey, you're back. We got to have you on national. Like, are you running to your TV to go see Halliburton play?
0: Like, to your point, you're 100% right, is that it takes a Giannis to promote the Bucks.
1: Yeah.
0: Like, Halliburton is not a Giannis. It's a different level. He's a star. He's not the super mega star. All right, that's going to do it for us tonight here on ESPN Radio on Sirius XM. All night, man, we've had a blast. DJ Bienname, Will Kunkel here for Jake and Cam. You guys be blessed, be safe, have a good week.
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14: 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That's going to plug the gap and roll all the way to the wall. Churio around second. He's not stopping at third. Matt Erickson gives him the windmill, and the Brewers played a huge insurance run.
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21: Brewers trying to add to this 2-1 advantage, give themselves a little bit of cushion in these late innings. Here's the 1-0 to Bowers, and a liner into left center field. That's going to plug the gap and roll all the way to the wall. Churio around second. He's not stopping at third. Matt Erickson gives him the windmill, and the Brewers played a huge insurance run here in the seventh inning on an RBI double from Jake Bowers. And the Brewers lead it 3-1.
20: Brewers up by a couple runs there. They would lead by four in the ninth.
21: 1-1, ground ball to short. Up with it is Ortiz. Fires to first. Ball game over. A 6-2 victory against the Dodgers. And the Brewers come to L.A. and take 3 of 4. Great series win for Milwaukee. And they can head back home, rest up tomorrow, and get themselves ready for the Seattle Mariners on Tuesday.
20: 620 WTMJ. Brewers, a 6-2 win in L.A. over the Dodgers. They move 3 games ahead of L.A. for the best record in the National League. Brewers' 49th game this season where they allowed 2 runs or fewer. Jake Bowers, 4 for 4, drove in a couple of runs. 4th career 4-hit game. Bowers, first Brewers player with a 4-hit game against the Dodgers since Carlos Gomez in 2012. As for the Dodgers, it's their 4th series loss in August. Most in any month this season. Manager Dave Roberts.
3: This has been, you know, 4, 5, 6 weeks of, you know, below average production from our offense. It's the truth. And I just think that we just haven't played clean baseball for quite some time, and that speaks to the defense. And I really wanted to win this game because it could matter, but we didn't, so now we got to move forward. But I hope it doesn't, you know, come back to bite us.
20: Brewers holding the tiebreaker for home field advantage in the National League. Should it come down to that, at the end of the season, Tarek Skubal for the Dodgers. 6 innings, gave up a couple of runs on 7 hits, struck out 7, 109 pitches. Sets a new career high, surpasses the 108-pitch outing he had in 2022. Speaking of pitching outings, there's one that's being delayed for Pittsburgh Pirates on Sunday facing the Red Sox.
21: And now it's Brandon Lowe in the cleanup spot. Hits it the other way. Base hit into left. Reynolds will be waved around third. Throw from Duran. It's late. RBI single. Brandon Lowe. It's 2-0 Pirates.
20: 2 RBI for Lowe. 79 this season. Most by a Pirates player since Brian Reynolds. No relation. In 2024. He had 88 that season. Sports Radio 93.7. The Fan. Pirates an 8-3 win over the Red Sox to snap a 7-series losing streak, their first series win since July 18th and 19th at Cleveland when they took 2 of 3. Pirates' 41st win against a team with a winning record. They scored 5 in the third inning. They go on to the 8-3 win. They did, however, hold Paul Skenes. His start pushed back. ESPN's Buster Olney.
4: The Pirates have announced that they're backing up Skenes' next start a few days. He was supposed to start today. Instead, he's going to start on Wednesday. And what they're telling me is Skenes wanted to make the start today, despite the fact that his last 4 outings is a 6.52 ERA. But look, the numbers are well established. His fastball velocity is down. The damage against him is up. Hard hit rate from 24% to 34% this year. And so they're just giving him a few extra days to rest a little bit, to, you know, get to some more comfort level going into the next start. It's not an unusual way of handling a young pitcher. We see it all around baseball. Just give them a few extra days of rest.
20: And even with the extra rest, Pirates get the win over the Red Sox. Yankees and Blue Jays and Toronto starter dealing.
22: 3-2 pitch. Swing and a miss. He got him. 10 strikeouts for Dylan Cease. Punches out Jones on his 101st pitch of the game.
20: So it sounded on Sportsnet 590. The Fan, Dylan Cease, 6 1/3, gave up a couple of runs, striking out 10. First pitcher in the American League to reach 200 strikeouts this season. 6th consecutive season in which he's had at least 200. Bottom line, this game, though, would go 10 innings.
16: The 2-0, driven deep to right field. Going back, Lucas, on the track, looking up. See ya! That's how you make up for an error. A 2-run home run, and the Yankees lead 4-2.
20: Michael Kay on the YES Network. 4-2, 4-3 would be the final in 10 innings for the Yankees. They take 2 of the last 3 extra inning games after starting the season 1-8 in extra innings. Blue Jays, meanwhile, have lost 3 of the last 4 extra inning matchups. Yankees and Red Sox sitting atop the American League wild card. New York holding the top spot. Boston in the 2nd spot, 5 games clear of the field. That field includes 7 teams, all within 3 games of the 3rd wild card spot. Among them, the Mariners. They were playing Sunday Night Baseball in Houston. Seattle holding a 2-1 lead in the 6th.
23: 2-2.
1: Swing and a fly ball. It's way up out to left. This has got a chance up against the wall. It scrapes the back of the wall. Home run for Cal Raleigh. It literally about knocked the yellow paint off the top of the wall into the Crawford boxes here in left.
2: Bit of a cushion there with that home run, although Houston does pull closer in the home half.
1: Here's the pitch. Swing and a drive. Out to left. No doubter. Home run. Nick Allen. Just his second of the year. 3-2 ball game as Allen touches them all to lead off the bottom of the sixth.
2: Astros within a run in the sixth inning. In the eighth, still a one-run game. Houston with three men on.
1: 1-2. Swing and a miss. Dominguez strikes him out, and the Astros leave him loaded. We go to the ninth. The 0-2 pitch. Swing and a miss. He struck him out. That's a winner for the Mariners and a series win as well. 3-2 the final score.
2: 3-2 Sunday Night Baseball. You heard it here on ESPN Radio. Sean Kelly and Doug Glanville had the call for us. Sean?
1: Thank you, Jay. Sunday Night Baseball did not disappoint in Houston, Texas. 3-2 the final score. Not only was it a win for the Seattle Mariners over the Houston Astros, but a series win for the Mariners trying to turn their season around and really, I don't want to say stay relevant, but stay in the hunt after a great ball game tonight and a great weekend for the visitors here tonight, winning 3-2 and great pitching both on the front, back, and middle here for the Mariners and just enough offense, Doug Glanville.
5: Well, you know, we asked Dan Wilson earlier about the fact that they can get on a streak, and he said one day at a time. But this is the kind of game where it's like they're playing their game. They're close games. Their pitching shined. Wu was fantastic. They had the closer working with Munoz, and they were able to bridge to get to him. That's the Mariners at their best, and they got just enough hitting. They'd like to have more offense, but they got at least the timely

0: like you said, just ran out of innings tonight. And there's something about these two teams when they match up, divisional friends, quote-unquote.
1: Yes.
0: But the Mariners seem to have the Astros' number.
1: Well, so far, I mean, this season, and they know that they have to pitch. And this ballpark, you know, they seem to get the big home runs that the Mariners thrive off of. So that's going to be interesting. And then, you know, when you hold Alvarez, Yordan Alvarez, to 1-for-4, that's like a victory in and of itself. So that was enough for them to seal the deal.
0: You know, we've kind of thrown a little shade on the AL West and some of the wild card situation. Look, an ugly playoff appearance is still a playoff appearance, and both of these teams are squarely hunting for that here as we head down the stretch.
1: They're playing playoff baseball now. That's the thing that's fun, in whether you're Baltimore, Toronto, or Minnesota, and all those markets are fired up and excited, and it just elevates the game. Even though there, you know, there's parity and maybe some mediocrity at different times, but at the same time, like, this is what's going to matter the next 6 weeks.
0: No doubt. Yeah. And a big day for Brian Wu, as you mentioned, 6 innings of work. He's now 9-8 on the season. Andrés Muñoz got the save, his 22nd of the year. And for the Mariners, 59-66 and squarely in the wild card hunt. The Astros now just one game above 500 and in first place, 63-62 now on the season. 3-2 the final score. Mariners win the ball game and the series. For Doug Glanville, I'm Sean Kelly, right here on your home for every game of the postseason, Major League Baseball, on ESPN Radio and the ESPN app. Now let's go back to Jay Reynolds in the studio.
2: All right, Sean, Astros AL West lead over the Rangers, cut to 2. 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What a matchup between the Fever and the Dream.
3: Far through the lane, reverses it in. 22 for Clark, trying to do everything she can for Indiana right now.
2: Clark and her teammate Kelsey Mitchell in the second half. Mitchell down the stretch.
3: Mitchell the weak side, rebound, Fever ball down 3. Mitchell dashing ahead, will fire, and hit, tie game at 81.
4: Tough shot by Mitchell. She was going full speed, absorbed some contact from Gray, retreated, drained it.
3: 1 minute to go, 81 all.
2: Fever rallies, they force overtime.
3: Mitchell will let it wind. Mitchell on the drive, trying to take Reese. Mitchell lays it in. 2-possession lead for Indiana and a 19th straight game with 20 for Kelsey Mitchell.
2: Fever outlasting the Dream in overtime, 95-91, their 18th game with at least 95 points. Kelsey Mitchell, 20 points, her 19th straight game with at least 20 points. Caitlin Clark, 26 points, 9 assists. The two of them, 15th game this season where they've reached the 20-point mark in the same game. The game Sunday, the win over the Dream in overtime, featuring 14 lead changes. Fever able to rally late. ESPN analyst Andrea Carter.
5: This game is officially titled the Mikayla Timpson game. For Mikayla Timpson to have 20 points, she had 12 points in the first half. She was 5 of 6 from the field in the first half, and that was pivotal because Kelsey Mitchell was limited in the first half. So Mikayla Timpson held on strong with her scoring. She ends up with a career-high 20 points, and that ends up being the separator. If you go look at the final box score of this game, the big three from each team scored 64 points. The big threes canceled each other out. So it was all about who else was going to step up outside of the big three. And for Mikayla Timpson to have the day that she did on the road, it's going to give her more confidence. It'll give her teammates even more confidence in her. And she's become a huge piece for this team.
6: Right, we got to talk about the Dream side of this one as well. They had some late chances in this one, fell short. What do you take away from what you saw from Atlanta in this matchup?
5: Yeah, this one's tough. This is one that the Atlanta Dream will be disappointed in. I'm sure they feel like they let it slip away with some of the bunnies and opportunities that they had. But to me, this game is indicative of how important Jordan Canada is to this team. Jordan Canada and Bree Jones were both unavailable for this game. And to me, Jordan Canada's absence was what stood out the most, because Jordan Canada sets up her teammates. She leads the team in assists with 7.5 assists. In the last matchup against Indiana, Jordan Canada had 12 points and 12 assists. So she helps their offense function with more efficiency, and she also sets the tone defensively. Her ball pressure, her energy, everything that she brings on the offensive side and the defensive side, to me, Atlanta was missing it. And it showed late in the game. Atlanta called a couple of timeouts late, and it didn't seem like they got anything from those offensive possessions that followed.

0: The timeout. They just didn't look organized offensively necessarily. So to me, Atlanta wasn't at full strength. They did battle back and they fought hard in this game. It was a missed opportunity. But in Jordan Canada's absence, to me, was the biggest thing standing out.
1: Gray wound up with 32 points for Atlanta in the loss in overtime. Angel Reese, 15 points, 14 rebounds, 6 assists, 23rd double-double this season. Now 5 away from tying Alyssa Thomas in 2023 for the most in a season in WNBA history. Heading back to his roots. That's next. SportsCenter All Night continues. It's ESPN Radio.
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7: With SRN News, I'm Jason Walker. Rescue teams in eastern Indonesia have recovered 6 more bodies in the wake of that 7.7 earthquake. Authorities say the death toll is now 53. Authorities also say some 900 homes were destroyed, 400 more damaged, 5,000 people forced into temporary shelters. Firefighters still have their hands full in England and France, battling numerous wildfires amid record-breaking heat. Thousands have been forced to evacuate. In the meantime, while it is still hot in the region, forecasters say there could be a let-up to the brutal heat by mid-late week. More primaries coming up Tuesday. Voters will be heading to the polls in Alaska, Florida, also Wyoming. Well, they named an operation after him, but he was also one of the great pitchers. Tommy John, dead at 83. SRN News.
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1: Sirius XM PGA Tour Radio, Scotty Scheffler, 17 under for the week. He wins by 8 shots, tied for the second largest win in a FedEx Cup playoff event. The only one that was wider, the Northern Trust in 2020. Dustin Johnson won by 11 strokes. Scotty Scheffler on Sunday winning by 8. Second win this season. 11th consecutive win after holding the outright lead entering the final round.
11: Yeah, it's really nice. You know, this tournament, I felt like I've learned a lot at this tournament over the years. It was my second start on the PGA Tour, I think back in 2014, and then my first start as a pro in 2018. And so I played this tournament a number of times now, and definitely proud to be walking away with the trophy this week.
1: Scotty Scheffler's 8-stroke victory, tying the largest of his PGA Tour career, also won the CJ Cup in 2025, the Byron Nelson, by 8 shots as well. He advances, Scheffler does. Jordan Spieth finishes at 4-under, tied for 19th with 4 other players after shooting even par 70 on Sunday, finishes 52 in the standings. Third straight season finishing outside the top 50 in the FedEx Cup standings. Rory McIlroy, 2 over 72 on Sunday, his fourth straight round of par or worse. Jack Whaley takes the U.S. Amateur Golf Championship, third player representing England to win the U.S. Amateur. Jack Whaley trailed by 2 after the first 18 holes of the championship match, takes the U.S. Amateur. SportsCenter All Night, ESPN Radio.
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13: You want to show up in Los Angeles? Damn the Torpedoes, man. Do it if Crosby's available and healthy.
14: I truly believe that if someone said to them, if you make this trade, it guarantees that you'll win the Super Bowl, they would make the trade.
1: Dallas Cowboys setting the bar high for this season. Sunday, the team announcing Von Miller is heading back to Texas, agreeing to a one-year deal with the Cowboys. He attended DeSoto High School in Texas before landing at Texas A&M. He's heading into season number 15 with more sacks than any other active player, 138 and a half. Aaron Donald working out for the Rams this weekend again as he continues his process to determine whether he wants to come out of retirement. His tryout, air quotes, listed on the NFL's transaction report once again. Coach Sean McVay saying Donald's decision will come on his timeline. That decision's a yes, right? Earlier on ESPN Radio, ESPN Rams reporter Lindsay Theory and Mia O'Brien.
15: It's no longer will he or won't he. That's not the question. It is when Aaron Donald will choose to come out of retirement and return to the Los Angeles Rams. Lindsay, the initial word from Sean McVay here as the calendar flipped to August was, once we get back to Thousand Oaks, there is a chance Aaron Donald could return. With that said, I go back to what our mutual friend Jordan Rodriguez of NFL Daily and The Athletic reported back in July, which was this was not going to be a full Eric Weddle situation where Aaron Donald would wait until December to come out of retirement and return to the Rams, because if he's ready, he's going to go. But I have always felt like this is more of a late August, September return where he completely bypasses training camp. Do you agree with that assessment as we stand here on August the 16th?
16: Yeah, I don't think he's going to bypass training camp entirely. Now, initially, when this first came up, right, the day they trade for Myles Garrett, I thought maybe it was this a mid-season type situation. Yeah. Now, as it's gone on, obviously, my processing of this whole thing has changed. Aaron Donald's never liked training camp. No surprise, he skipped the LMU portion. Aaron Donald's not made for dorm room beds. Never has been.
15: Even though I hear the weather's really nice at LMU, comparatively. I saw it was
16: weather,
15: like 180,000 nice, Oaks. Yeah, I'm
16: beautiful campus. Aaron Donald, dorm bed, not happening. Has never. Aaron Donald hates training camp. That being said, this is just entirely different than even those couple years when he was a holdout, because he wants to make sure that he's still Aaron Donald. Aaron Donald to him is a different standard, right? Some people expect, oh, come back and just be really good. Like, he's not going to do that. He is going to want to come back and be the guy he was. And his standards, as Sean McVay will tell you time and again, are different. So as the timeline plays out, we're kind of on more heightened, obviously, Aaron Donald watch starting this week. This would be the time when he'd want to start coming back to acclimate to football. We've seen all the videos. The guy's just an absolute freak. He's still hitting the weight room every single day. We've now been seeing all of his footwork drills and his speed drills coming out. Dwayne Brown, his trainer in Pittsburgh, is here in L.A. working out with him again. But now it's about putting on the pads and actually hitting another human. And that's when Aaron Donald really needs to ramp up, because as everybody will tell you, that just feels different. You can be in great shape, but when it comes to hitting somebody else, that's different. So Aaron's going to need a little bit of time to ramp up and get back into that.
1: And all this coming about because Myles Garrett is in the locker room as well.
0: We could be here all day talking about that. I mean, the way in which he practiced, you know, his craft, you know, you've seen the videos in which he's, you know, he's going 100%. He's, you know, he's doing the knife. He's doing the pass training. He's working on his feet. His footwork is like impeccable. But he also has get off that's, you know, similar to an end. He has a great feel for the game. His intuition on when he should throw a move, when he should get in phase and out of phase as far as run blocks or when he should shed a guy. And he just had an outstanding feel for the game, as well as being a freak athletically.
1: First explored the option of returning after Myles Garrett landed with the club. ESPN analyst Ben Solak, what can we expect if he does come back?
17: A, I just don't think Donald's going to play as many snaps as people realize. And then B, I think there is this idea that, wow, they added Myles Garrett, they added Trent McDuffie, this defense is going to be elite. And then it's, oh my gosh, Aaron Donald's coming back, this defense is going to be double elite. It's like, there's no such thing. That's kind of the stick in the mud argument. It's just that this is a offense-driven league. The penalties favor the offense. The pace of play favors the offense. The clock management all favors the offense.
1: Donald spent his entire 10-year career with the Rams before retiring in March of 2024. At the front end of his career, what do we think? That's next at ESPN Radio.
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1: Dallas Cowboys bringing in Von Miller for a one-year deal. Paul Skeens has his scheduled start pushed back to Wednesday. The Dodgers, summer struggles continue.
7: 1-1, ground ball to short. Up with it is Ortiz. Fires to first, ball game over. A 6-2 victory against the Dodgers. And the Brewers come to L.A. and take 3 of 4. Great series win for Milwaukee. And they can head back home, rest up tomorrow, and get themselves ready for the Seattle Mariners on Tuesday.
1: 620 WTMJ. Brewers with the 6-2 win. Three games ahead of the Dodgers for the best record in the National League. Jake Bowers, 4 for 4, a couple of RBI. First Brewers player with a four-hit game against the Dodgers since 2012. Dodgers' struggles continue. That's their fourth series lost in the month of August. Phillies, meanwhile, trailed 5-0 after three innings, but they rallied against the Twins.
7: 2-0 count. Kramer's pitch. Swung on, blasted, down the line and left. If it's fair, it's gone, and it is fair. It's gone. It's a three-run homer for Alec Boehm. Right down the line and left. And Boehm with a huge blast, his 14th of the year. He makes it a one-run game.
8: One ball, one strike. Here's the pitch. Swung on, bounced. Fair, pass first, down the line. Phillies have the lead. One run scores. Here comes Boehm, home to score as well. And Brian De La Cruz puts the Phils on top, 7-5 here in the eighth. Phillies come all the way back from 5-0 down. They lead the ball game 7-5 now here in the eighth inning.
1: Phillies rallying, and they wind up winning at 7-5. Their fourth comeback win this season when they've trailed by at least five. Tied with the Astros for the most in baseball in 2026. Tied for the second most in a season in team history. Club record is 6. Happened in 1998. Phillies, all four of their comebacks from at least five down have been on the road. Alex Boehm, home run number 14. He drove in 4 in the Phillies 7-5 win. Heard on Sports Radio 94 WIP. Cardinals and Cubs, it's been a big weekend for that series.
9: First pitch to Burley is hit in the left field for a base hit. One run scores. Here comes another, and a huge hit for Burleson, driving in both Jordan and Weatherholt from second. A two-run single by Burley. A huge inning for the Cardinals.
10: So they have a 7-2 lead.
9: Not like I had to flip a coin or anything. Payoff pitch. Runner will be moving. There he goes. The pitch is hit in the center field, and it's hit a ton. Backing up is PCA. And it's into the basket. Straight away center field. Jordan Walker with the big fly. And the Cardinals add on two more. It's now 9-2 St. Louis.
1: It would be an 11-4 win for the Cardinals over the Cubs. Cardinals Radio Network for St. Louis. Fourth straight series win. They've got an 8-4 record over that span. The Cubs suffering their third loss in the last four games. Outscored 26-11. In that span, Pete Crow Armstrong did have a two-run home run in the third inning, leads the team with 28 homers this season, two homers shy of consecutive 30-30 seasons, but Sunday's comes in the 11-4 loss to the Cardinals, who this weekend also saw quite the debut.
10: The pitch, a swing, and there's a drive, and that's hit well to right field. That's deep to right. That ball is gone. That ball is gone. Unbelievable. Three at-bats in the big leagues. Three home runs for Joshua Baez. A three-run lead for the Cardinals. He is homer to center, homer to left, homer to right. Oh, my goodness.
1: Quite the Major League debut for Joshua Baez this weekend. ESPN's Buster Olney.
3: I've had a bunch of text messages, people asking me, is this the best debut ever? I mean, how can it be better? Like, the first pitch you see, you hit for a 449-foot home run, you wind up with three home runs. I texted Ollie Marmol, the manager of the Cardinals, right after the game and said, what's the mental snapshot you're going to take away? And he said after the first home run, seeing Baez come back into the dugout and the smirk on his face, he said, man, this kid loves to compete. And after the game, Baez told reporters that all day, there was a bee that was kind of following him around on the field, and he took that to be the presence of his late father, who his nickname was El Bronco. That seemed to be appropriate for Joshua in his first day in the big leagues. Three home runs in his debut. It was amazing.
1: Turned out to be a pretty good weekend for Joshua Baez. SportsCenter All Night, ESPN Radio. Speaking of home runs, Braves and Diamondbacks matchup.
11: 3-0 pitch. Swing and a drive deep center field. Barroso back to the track. It is gone! Matt Olson with a three-run home run. His 36th of the season and Major League's best left-on-left striker. And the Braves jump in front 5-2.
1: Braves getting the shot there from Matt Olson, and they go on to the 5-3 win over Arizona. Matt Olson's 36th home run this season, broke a 2-2 tie in the seventh inning. 680 the Fan with the call for Olson's 17th career go-ahead homer in the fourth inning or later. Braves get the win, snap a five-game home losing streak against the Diamondbacks, who brought the game-tying run to the plate with nobody out in the ninth inning. They went 0-for-7 with runners in scoring position in this game. Braves hang on for the 5-3 win. Orioles a 10-2 win over the Rays. Baltimore 6-3 against Tampa Bay this season. They can clinch the season series for a fourth straight season with a win on Monday. Orioles' first time this season. They've had four players recording multiple RBI in a game. Speaking of multiple RBI, Padres certainly got that on Sunday.
12: 3-1, Bybee will deliver. And Ranifo swings, hits it in the air towards the right center field gap. Nobody going to catch this one, and it's going to go. Home run, Luis Ranifo. Snuck it over the line in right center field. His fourth of the year, and a two-out solo shot in the second inning will bring home the first run of the day. So the home runs continue to be an issue for Bybee. 2-2 the pitch. And Sheet swings. He launches one in the air deep to right field. DeLauder is back at the wall. This one going to go. Back to back for Ranifo. Hefo and Sheets, and the Padres take a 2-0 lead here in the second inning.
1: Padres go out to a 5-0 win over the Guardians. 17-5 in their last 22 games, going back to July 24th. Best record in baseball during that span. 5-0 win on Sunday over Cleveland, which is shut out for the 11th time this season. Tied for the most in the American League with the Mariners and the Angels. 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
13: Fernando looking left across the middle. Touchdown, Jack Besh. Fernando Mendoza to Jack Besh.
18: It was great to get out there, get my feet wet, especially the first drive. It was a good experience.
1: Week one of the NFL preseason is in the books. Certainly plenty of storylines as we head through the summer, through camps, now into the preseason, towards the regular season. Fernando Mendoza and the Raiders made his preseason debut.
18: It was an invigorating experience where there's not many moments where you feel fully alive, and on the field is when you feel fully alive, especially in the NFL atmosphere. So I want to give thanks to that. It was great to get out there, get my feet wet. You know, at first, especially the first drive, felt a little sped up because so much anticipation and excitement. However, I feel like my teammates around me protected me very well, and they helped slow me down. It was a good experience.
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21: Well, listen, he looked like he was in control. It wasn't too big for him. He made some big boy throws. The touchdown throw that he had, that was on the money on the slam route to Besh. And guess what? This is the guy, Fernando Mendoza, catching the snap and throwing the ball without the laces. That's a veteran-savvy move down in their red zone where everything is sped up. So I was impressed by that. But maybe the best throw that he made was on the touchdown drive, his second drive of the game, where he fires a 20-yard dart to Malik Benson. And it's in between three Arizona Cardinals defenders. That's a big boy throw, man. And so you saw flashes of why he was the number one overall pick. And you got to feel good about where he's at with his overall progress, with his development. And now the question for Clint Kubiak is, how can you find a way for him to build on this performance and have a steady drumbeat, a steady progression as we navigate through the rest of the preseason? But all in all, he checked all the boxes.
0: The Golex.
2: It's going to be like a bad team with a high pick quarterback that has a solid, really good veteran on the roster. Is you play that veteran until the season is lost, you're out of it, it's not competitive anymore. Then you put the young guy in, as long as he's not, his eyes aren't big saucers, you know, in practice, which it doesn't seem like Mendoza's is. He had so nice poise in the pocket. I continue to realize the short passing game that the NFL has become. I mean, just quick, short passes. Mendoza at least threw the ball down the field.
0: The Rich Eisen Show.
14: I expect him to look pretty good, and he did. Had some nice throws, including a touchdown throw to Jack Besh on a quick route over the middle. Mike Robb, who was sitting next to me on the set on NFL Network's coverage last night, said that's not easy because it's a pre-snap read, knowing where you're going, making sure the defense doesn't know where you're going, and quickly get your fingers on the laces of the football and fire it accurately. He did it, touchdown. And the other drives didn't result in points. One of them, he held on to the ball way too long and took a hit. I mean, so take the good to take the bad, right? We call that the facts of life. But he's just so damn lovable.
0: Matt Jones, Myron Metcalf. They are Matt and Myron.
15: His first drive was actually not great. Again, you don't want to read too much into the preseason, but then the energy in that crowd, you know, I thought when Vegas got a team, I kind of thought every game would be a party. You know what I mean? I mean, it was. I kind of thought it was like supposed to be an afternoon pool party in Vegas. And when I've watched those games, the crowd has been unbelievably dead for most of them. But not when Mendoza came in. You saw a buzz. Everybody stood the entirety of his first and second drive. It's almost like you can feel an injection of energy into that franchise since they picked it.
0: Game night.
16: This is not going to be a team that's going to go from worst to first. And if Cousins isn't going to get you there, which is the Super Bowl, then what are you doing? If he's not going to go and get you 10 or 12 wins, why not just have the rookie go out there and get on the job training? But the part that they don't quite understand is, yeah, but everything is new. There's a new coach in town, right? He's never been a head coach before. Offensive line is all new. Weapons around him are all new. There's so much new. They're trying to get used to that.
0: SportsCenter All Night Rewind.
1: Fernando Mendoza checking the boxes for the most part in his debut in New York. Jackson Dart went into the big blue box, the medical tent, after he was popped.
17: As far as the blue tent, like I really respect the rules and the thought behind, you know, the NFL has of keeping players healthy and reviewing things. But at the same time, I'm still puzzled by it, just feeling like every time that I get hit, you know, I find my way in there, which at times I still try to wrap my head around. But that's all that I'm going to say about that situation. You know, I'm really happy with how the drive ended.
1: Dart went down a couple of times and a half dozen drops. What do the Giants need to see from him in year two? ESPN's Jeremy Fowler.
22: They want to see him out of that blue medical tent and on the field where he's such a playmaker. Yeah. So it's a fine line with Jackson Dart. He's a really physical player, and the Giants wanted to get a dress run rehearsal in first preseason game because it's a new offense with Matt Nagy. It's been a process. So all is good. Luckily, he came out of things unscathed. Yeah. And you saw that playmaking out of the pocket. They know he can do that. They love their rookie Malachi Fields. Going to be a big target for Dart in 2026. They simply got to keep him healthy. So they're trying to find a balance between relying heavily on the running game to help Jackson Dart so he doesn't have to scramble around and take unnecessary hits, but then his playmaking can take over when he needs to.
1: A lot of eyes on the Browns as well this weekend. Deshaun Watson, Shedeur Sanders, both seeing action. Watson leading the Browns on a couple of scoring drives in the first half against the Bears. Sanders did toss an interception in the fourth quarter. The two, of course, competing for the starting job. ESPN analyst Herm Edwards on Deshaun Watson's first action in a couple of years.
4: He was pretty poised in the pocket. Now, he has to understand as well, when that thing breaks down, I mean, you can't, you know, get hit like that. But for the most part, he was accurate, felt like he had control of the offense. This is a small sample size, but knew where to go with the ball, got the ball out for the most part. So this was a good outing for him. You know, I can imagine the butterflies he had because he hadn't played football in quite some time.
1: And, of course, they're battling for the QB1 job, ESPN's Jeremy Fowler.
5: If things are equal, my sense right now, and this is subject to change, but that Deshaun Watson would have the inside track. You know, he's on a $230 million contract, and I know they're not beholden to that anymore, but with 1 year left, you know, it does behoove the Browns in some levels to see if there's anything to salvage here, you know, or if they were to not play him at all and then he goes somewhere else next year and balls out, it's like, well, should we have played him, you know, where you can always go to Shedeur Sanders week 4, week 6, later in the season, whatever it is. Now, that said, Shedeur Sanders has done a good job of closing the gap from the spring to now, and they've kind of been trading blows. So, but I do believe Watson has at least some momentum because he's had a good last week. He had a rough start to camp, but he settled down, and then yesterday was a good performance. It was solid. It wasn't spectacular. It was quality quarterback play, and so I think that's where they want to start, just running the whole operation, making good decisions, being accurate. It seems like he passed that test yesterday, but Shedeur Sanders will get his shot in Buffalo.
1: Todd Monken continuing to decide between the two since taking over as coach. Well, he said goodbye just over a week ago. Now he's being remembered. That's next. SportsCenter All Night continues. It's ESPN Radio.
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1: 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He won 288 career games in the big leagues, four-time All-Star, but his name invokes elbow surgery. Tommy John dying this weekend at the age of 83. He had shared a message about his health after missing the Yankees' Old Timers Day on August 8th, saying in that message he wanted to say goodbye to everyone. He'd been in hospice and had been diagnosed with bladder cancer and other ailments in recent years. In the 1970s, Tommy John suffered what was until that point a career-ending injury, but at the age of 31, underwent groundbreaking surgery on his left elbow. The surgery wound up bearing his name, wound up prolonging his career another 14 years. ESPN MLB senior insider Jeff Passan.
9: I think what Tommy John was able to impart to all the people with whom he spoke is, yeah, this is going to be a grind because every day you're going to have to wake up knowing you can't do what you love to do. And it's going to be that case for about a year. And that's a daunting thing for players to face. The idea that Tommy John was not just courageous enough to do this thing that had never been done before, but that he took the time afterward, I think speaks to who he was and his understanding of how impactful this procedure was.
1: There are dozens of players playing now who have had the surgery. Among them is Yankees pitcher Gerrit Cole.
10: I think a lot of times when we think about Tommy John right now, we're obviously, when we hear it about a player, we're upset, right, for the player. And I think we kind of rue as an industry how often kids are getting this at such a young age. But you know, in Tommy's instance, it extended his career and gave him a second half. And I'm a beneficiary of that. Other pitchers have been a beneficiary of that. Well, a guy took the ball the other night, and the guy that took the ball in Atlanta, Chris Sale, like late in your career, get a second bite at the apple. And you know, what a blessing it is that we get to, I guess, see these great players continue on such a great path. And it's because of, you know, Tommy John and Dr. Job.
1: Gerrit Cole and Major League Baseball remembering Tommy John, who died this weekend at his home in Florida. He was 83. Back to the WNBA. Sky, an 82-80 win over the Storm. Seattle with its 30th loss of the season, breaking a tie with the 2023 team for the most losses in a single season in franchise history. For Chicago, they snap a six-game road losing streak. Fire, an 88-85 win over the Mercury. Phoenix honoring Diana Taurasi, retiring her jersey at halftime.
11: Driving to the game today, I didn't know whether I was going to suit up and play, whether it was my funeral, a celebration, and I've come to realize it's all of it, and it's amazing. You never made me change, and I gave you a lot of reasons to be like, D, chill. But you let me be myself, and that's all you want in life. Is to be around people that let you be yourself.
1: Phoenix Mercury retiring her jersey. She spent two decades in Phoenix. Sports Center All Night, ESPN Radio, Sunday's top sounds. Ed Benkin.
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13: Jay, we begin with baseball action and a host of teams in the playoff race. One of those teams is the Marlins, who stayed within three of a wild card spot by powering past the Reds, as heard on 104.3 WQAM.
18: Javier punches a ball out to left and deep. That is back, and it's gone!
29: Javi.
0: Javier Sanoja with a three-run home run, and the Fish have blown this open. It's 7-1 in the top of the ninth.
27: Number four.
13: To Atlanta, where it was another win and another home run for Matt Olson. The Braves got past the Diamondbacks. More from 680 The Fan.
4: 3-0 pitch. Swing and a drive deep center field. Barroso back to the track. It is gone! Matt Olson with a three-run home run. His 36th of the season and Major League's best left-on-left striker. And the Braves jump in front 5-2.
27: Number three.
13: The surprising White Sox now have a 5.5 game lead in the American League Central thanks to a sweep of the Tigers capped off on Sunday. The call from ESPN 1000.
14: 1-1. Hit in the air to left. It is deep. Back on it, Malgieri. This baby will go. A two-run homer to the opposite way. And the Sox lead 6-4.
27: Number two.
13: North of the border, Ben writes that the Yankees avoided a sweep at the hands of the Blue Jays and widened their lead atop the AL wildcard standings. The call from the YES Network.
15: The 2-0, driven deep to right field. Going back, Lucas, on the track, looking up. See ya! That's how you make up for an error. A two-run home run, and the Yankees lead 4-2.
27: Number one.
13: Finally to the hardwood at a thrilling back-and-forth affair in the WNBA in Atlanta. It went to overtime before Kelsey Mitchell and the Fever outlasted the Dream, as heard on ESPN.
16: Mitchell will let it wind. Mitchell on the drive, trying to take Reese. Mitchell lays it in! Two-possession lead for Indiana and a 19th straight game with 20 for Kelsey Mitchell.
1: Fever wind up scoring more than 95 again. You know who's not scoring a lot? That's next. 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
7: 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That's going to plug the gap and roll all the way to the wall. Churio around second. He's not stopping at third. Matt Erickson gives him the windmill, and the Brewers played a huge insurance run.
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1: 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Seeing key series this weekend, perhaps the biggest, Brewers and Dodgers, two teams battling at the top of the National League, and Sunday in L.A.
7: Brewers trying to add to this 2-1 advantage, give themselves a little bit of cushion in these late innings. Here's the 1-0 to Bowers, and a liner into left center field. That's going to plug the gap and roll all the way to the wall. Churio around second. He's not stopping at third. Matt Erickson gives him the windmill, and the Brewers played a huge insurance run here in the seventh inning on an RBI double from Jake Bowers. And the Brewers lead it 3-1.
1: Brewers up by a couple runs there. They would lead by four in the ninth.
7: 1-1, ground ball to short. Up with it is Ortiz. Fires to first, ball game over. A 6-2 victory against the Dodgers. And the Brewers come to L.A. and take 3 of 4. Great series win for Milwaukee. And they can head back home, rest up tomorrow, and get themselves ready for the Seattle Mariners on Tuesday.
1: 620 WTMJ. Brewers, a 6-2 win in L.A. over the Dodgers. They move three games ahead of L.A. for the best record in the National League. Brewers' 49th game this season where they allowed two runs or fewer. Jake Bowers, 4 for 4, drove in a couple of runs. Fourth career four-hit game. Bowers, first Brewers player with a four-hit game against the Dodgers since Carlos Gomez in 2012. As for the Dodgers, it's their fourth series loss in August. Most in any month this season. Manager Dave Roberts.
23: This has been, you know, 4, 5, 6 weeks of, you know, below average production from our offense. It's the truth. And I just think that we just haven't played clean baseball for quite some time. And that speaks to the defense. And I really wanted to win this game because it could matter. But we didn't. So now we got to move forward. But I hope it doesn't, you know, come back to bite us.
1: Brewers holding the tiebreaker for home field advantage in the National League. Should it come down to that, at the end of the season, Tarek Skubal for the Dodgers. 6 innings, gave up a couple of runs on 7 hits, struck out 709 pitches. Sets a new career high, surpasses the 108-pitch outing he had in 2022. Speaking of pitching outings, there's one that's being delayed for Pittsburgh Pirates on Sunday facing the Red Sox.
7: And now it's Brandon Lau in the cleanup spot. Hits it the other way. Base hit into left. Reynolds will be waved around third. Throw from Duran. It's late. RBI single. Brandon Lau. It's 2-0 Pirates.
1: 2 RBI for Lau. 79 this season. Most by a Pirates player since Brian Reynolds. No relation. In 2024, he had 88 that season. Sports Radio 93.7, The Fan. Pirates, an 8-3 win over the Red Sox to snap a 7-series losing streak, their first series win since July 18th and 19th at Cleveland when they took 2 of 3. Pirates' 41st win against a team with a winning record. They scored 5 in the third inning. They go on to the 8-3 win. They did, however, hold Paul Skenes. His start pushed back. ESPN's Buster Olney.
0: The Pirates have announced that they're backing up Skenes' next start a few days. He was supposed to start today. Instead, he's going to start on Wednesday. And what they're telling me is Skenes wanted to make the start today, despite the fact that his last 4 outings is a 6.52 ERA. But look, the numbers are well established. His fastball velocity is down. The damage against him is up. Hard hit rate from 24% to 34% this year. And so they're just giving him a few extra days to rest a little bit, to get to some more comfort level going into the next start. It's not an unusual way of handling a young pitcher. We see it all around baseball. Just give them a few extra days of rest.
1: And even with the extra rest, Pirates get the win over the Red Sox. Yankees and Blue Jays and Toronto starter dealing.
4: 3-2 pitch. Swing and a miss. He caught him. 10 strikeouts for Dylan Cease. Punches out Jones on his 101st pitch of the game.
1: So it sounded on Sportsnet 590. The Fan, Dylan Cease. 6 1/3, gave up a couple of runs, striking out 10. First pitcher in the American League to reach 200 strikeouts this season. 6th consecutive season in which he's had at least 200. Bottom line, this game, though, would go 10 innings.
15: The 2-0, driven deep to right field. Going back, Lucas, on the track, looking up. See ya! That's how you make up for an error. A 2-run home run, and the Yankees lead 4-2.
1: Michael Kay on the YES Network. 4-2, 4-3 would be the final in 10 innings for the Yankees. They take 2 of the last 3 extra inning games after starting the season 1-8 in extra innings. Blue Jays, meanwhile, have lost 3 of the last 4 extra inning matchups. Yankees and Red Sox sitting atop the American League wild card. New York holding the top spot. Boston in the second spot, 5 games clear of the field. That field includes 7 teams, all within 3 games of the third wild card spot. Among them, the Mariners. They were playing Sunday Night Baseball in Houston. Seattle holding a 2-1 lead in the 6th.
15: 2-2. Swing and a fly ball. It's way up out to left. This has got a chance up against the wall. It scrapes the back of the wall. Home run for Cal Raleigh. It literally about knocked the yellow paint off the top of the wall into the Crawford boxes here in left.
1: Bit of a cushion there with that home run, although Houston does pull closer in the home half.
15: Here's the pitch. Swing and a drive. Out to left. No doubter. Home run, Nick Allen. Just his 2nd of the year. 3-2 ball game. As Allen touches them all to lead off the bottom of the 6th.
1: Astros within a run in the 6th inning. In the 8th, still a 1-run game. Houston with 3 men on.
15: The 1-2. Swing and a miss. Dominguez strikes him out, and the Astros leave him loaded. We go to the 9th. The 0-2 pitch. Swing and a miss. He struck him out. That's a winner for the Mariners and a series win as well. 3-2 the final score.
1: 3-2 Sunday Night Baseball. You heard it here on ESPN Radio. Sean Kelly and Doug Glanville had the call for us. Sean?
15: Thank you, Jay. Sunday Night Baseball did not disappoint in Houston, Texas. 3-2 the final score. Not only was it a win for the Seattle Mariners over the Houston Astros, but a series win for the Mariners trying to turn their season around and really, I don't want to say stay relevant, but stay in the hunt after a great ball game tonight and a great weekend for the visitors here tonight, winning 3-2 and great pitching both on the front, back, and middle here for the Mariners and just enough offense, Doug Glanville.
9: Well, you know, we asked Dan Wilson earlier about the fact that they can get on a streak, and he said one day at a time. But this is the kind of game where it's like they're playing their game, they're close games, their pitching shined. Boo was fantastic. They had the closer working with Munoz, and they were able to bridge to get to him. That's the Mariners at their best, and they got just enough hitting. They'd like to have more offense, but they got at least the timely offense. And most importantly, confidence-wise, Cal Raleigh gets the big home run. That's the one that won the ball game. That was the difference maker, and he struggled all season. But it shows that even at his worst, he can contribute. He managed the staff well. and he gets the big home run. So the Astros had some power going. They just could not punch through late, and they were stuck on two runs, and they just fell short by just running out of innings.
0: You know, it's interesting. Rowley's home run comes in the sixth inning tonight, and with the home run, I mean, they win when they homer. We've talked about that. 53 wins now in the season when they homer at least one time. Houston made it interesting at times. They, I think, it, like you said, just ran out of innings tonight.

0: conference, and both of these teams are squarely hunting for that here as we head down the stretch.
1: They're playing playoff baseball now. That's the thing that's fun. And whether you're Baltimore, Toronto, or Minnesota, and all those markets are fired up and excited, and it just elevates the game. Even though there, you know, there's parity and maybe some mediocrity at different times, but at the same time, like, this is what's going to matter the next 6 weeks.
0: No doubt. Yeah. And a big day for Brian Wu, as you mentioned, 6 innings of work. He's now 9-8 on the season. Andres Munoz got the save, his 22nd of the year. And for the Mariners, 59-66 and squarely in the wild card hunt. The Astros now just one game above 500 and in first place, 63-62 now on the season. 3-2 the final score. Mariners win the ball game and the series. For Doug Glanville, I'm Sean Kelly, right here on your home for every game of the postseason, Major League Baseball, on ESPN Radio and the ESPN app. Now let's go back to Jay Reynolds in the studio.
2: All right, Sean, Astros AL West lead over the Rangers, cut to 2. 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What a matchup between the Fever and the Dream.
3: Far through the lane, reverses it in. 22 for Clark, trying to do everything she can for Indiana right now.
2: Clark and her teammate Kelsey Mitchell in the second half. Mitchell down the stretch.
3: Mitchell the weak side, rebound, Fever ball down 3. Mitchell dashing ahead, will fire, and hit! Tie game at 81.
4: Tough shot by Mitchell. She was going full speed, absorbed some contact from Gray, retreated, drained it.
3: 1 minute to go, 81-all.
2: Fever rallies, they force overtime.
3: Mitchell will let it wind. Mitchell on the drive, trying to take Reese. Mitchell lays it in! 2-possession lead for Indiana, and a 19th straight game with 20 for Kelsey Mitchell.
2: Fever outlasting the Dream in overtime, 95-91, their 18th game with at least 95 points. Kelsey Mitchell, 20 points, her 19th straight game with at least 20 points. Caitlin Clark, 26 points, 9 assists. The two of them, 15th game this season where they've reached the 20-point mark in the same game. The game Sunday, the win over the Dream in overtime, featuring 14 lead changes. Fever able to rally late. ESPN analyst Andrea Carter.
5: This game is officially titled the Mikayla Timpson game. For Mikayla Timpson to have 20 points, she had 12 points in the first half. She was 5 of 6 from the field in the first half, and that was pivotal because Kelsey Mitchell was limited in the first half. So Mikayla Timpson held on strong with her scoring. She ends up with a career-high 20 points, and that ends up being the separator. If you go look at the final box score of this game, the big three from each team scored 64 points. The big threes canceled each other out. So it was all about who else was going to step up outside of the big three. And for Mikayla Timpson to have the day that she did on the road, it's going to give her more confidence. It'll give her teammates even more confidence in her. And she's become a huge piece for this team.
6: Dre, we got to talk about the Dream side of this one as well. They had some late chances in this one, fell short. What do you take away from what you saw from Atlanta in this matchup?
5: Yeah, this one's tough. This is one that the Atlanta Dream will be disappointed in. I'm sure they feel like they let it slip away with some of the bunnies and opportunities that they had. But to me, this game is indicative of how important Jordan Canada is to this team. Jordan Canada and Bree Jones were both unavailable for this game. And to me, Jordan Canada's absence was what stood out the most because Jordan Canada sets up her teammates. She leads the team in assists with 7.5 assists. In the last matchup against Indiana, Jordan Canada had 12 points and 12 assists. So she helps their offense function with more efficiency, and she also sets the tone defensively. Her ball pressure, her energy, everything that she brings on the offensive side and the defensive side, to me, Atlanta was missing it. And it showed late in the game. Atlanta called a couple of timeouts late, and it didn't seem like they got anything from those offensive possessions that followed the timeout. They just didn't look organized offensively necessarily. So to me, Atlanta wasn't at full strength. They did battle back, and they fought hard in this game. It was a missed opportunity, but in Jordan Canada's absence, to me, was the biggest thing standing out.
2: Gray wound up with 32 points for Atlanta in the loss in overtime. Angel Reese, 15 points, 14 rebounds, 6 assists, 23rd double-double this season. Now 5 away from tying Alyssa Thomas in 2023 for the most in a season in WNBA history. Heading back to his roots. That's next.

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5: With SRN News, I'm Jason Weicker. President Trump ordering the Pentagon to scale back planned joint military exercises with South Korea. He says South Korea had declined to help denuclearize Iran. Wall Street will get some financial updates from some of the nation's biggest retailers this week, along with more details about the Fed's recent meetings. Home Depot reports its results Tuesday, followed by Target and Lowe's on Wednesday, and Walmart coming up Thursday. Berkshire Hathaway increasing its stake in Google's parent company, Alphabet. Company agreed in June to invest $10 billion in the company. Rescue teams in eastern Indonesia have recovered six more bodies in the wake of that magnitude 7.7 earthquake. Authorities put the death toll now at 53. SRN News.
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0: Sirius XM PGA Tour Radio, Scottie Scheffler, 17 under for the week. He wins by 8 shots, tied for the second largest win in a FedEx Cup playoff event. The only one that was wider. The Northern Trust in 2020, Dustin Johnson won by 11 strokes. Scotty Scheffler on Sunday winning by 8. Second win this season, 11th consecutive win after holding the outright lead entering the final round.
7: Yeah, it's really nice. You know, this tournament, I felt like I've learned a lot at this tournament over the years. It was my second start on the PGA Tour, I think back in 2014, and then my first start as a pro in 2018. And so I played this tournament a number of times now, and definitely proud to be walking away with that trophy this week.
0: Scotty Scheffler's 8-stroke victory, tying the largest of his PGA Tour career, also won the CJ Cup in 2025, the Byron Nelson, by 8 shots as well. He advances, Scheffler does. Jordan Spieth finishes at 4-under, tied for 19th with 4 other players after shooting even par 70 on Sunday, finishes 52 in the standings. Third straight season finishing outside the top 50 in the FedEx Cup standings. Rory McIlroy, 2-over 72 on Sunday, his fourth straight round of par or worse. Jack Whaley takes the U.S. Amateur Golf Championship, third player representing England to win the U.S. Amateur. Jack Whaley trailed by 2 after the first 18 holes of the championship match, takes the U.S. Amateur. SportsCenter all night, ESPN Radio.
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9: 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Damn the Torpedoes, man. 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
10: I truly believe that if someone said to them, if you make this trade, it guarantees that you'll win the Super Bowl, they would make the trade.
0: Dallas Cowboys setting the bar high for this season. Sunday, the team announcing Von Miller's heading back to Texas, agreeing to a one-year deal with the Cowboys. He attended DeSoto High School in Texas before landing at Texas A&M. He's heading into season number 15 with more sacks than any other active player, 138 and a half. Aaron Donald working out for the Rams this weekend again as he continues his process to determine whether he wants to come out of retirement. His tryout, air quotes, listed on the NFL's transaction report once again. Coach Sean McVay saying Donald's decision will come on his timeline. That decision's a yes, right? Earlier on ESPN Radio, ESPN Rams reporter Lindsay Theory and Mia O'Brien.
11: It's no longer will he or won't he. That's not the question. It is when Aaron Donald will choose to come out of retirement and return to the Los Angeles Rams. Lindsay, the initial word from Sean McVay here as the calendar flipped to August was, once we get back to Thousand Oaks, there is a chance Aaron Donald could return. With that said, I go back to what our mutual friend Jordan Rodriguez of NFL Daily and The Athletic reported back in July, which was this was not going to be a full Eric Weddle situation where Aaron Donald would wait until December to come out of retirement and return to the Rams, because if he's ready, he's going to go. But I have always felt like this is more of a late August, September return where he completely bypasses training camp. Do you agree with that assessment as we stand here on August the 16th?
12: Yeah, I don't think he's going to bypass training camp entirely. Now, initially, when this first came up, right, the day they trade for Myles Garrett, I thought maybe it was this a mid-season type situation. Yeah. Now, as it's gone on, obviously, my processing of this whole thing has changed. Aaron Donald's never liked training camp. No surprise, he skipped the LMU portion. Aaron Donald's not made for dorm room beds. Never has been.
11: Even though I hear the weather's really nice at LMU, comparatively. I saw it was
12: weather,
11: like 108 in
12: nice,
11: Thousand Oaks. Yeah,
12: I'm beautiful campus. Aaron Donald, dorm bed, not happening. Has never. Aaron Donald hates training camp. That being said, this is just entirely different than even those couple of years when he was a holdout, because he wants to make sure that he's still Aaron Donald. Aaron Donald to him is a different standard, right? Some people expect, oh, come back and just be really good. Like, he's not going to do that. He is going to want to come back and be the guy he was. And his standards, as Sean McVay will tell you time and again, are different. So as the timeline plays out, we're kind of on more heightened, obviously, Aaron Donald watch starting this week. This would be the time when he'd want to start coming back to acclimate to football. We've seen all the videos. The guy's just an absolute freak. He's still hitting the weight room every single day. We've now been seeing all of his footwork drills and his speed drills coming out. Dwayne Brown, his trainer in Pittsburgh, is here in L.A. working out with him again. But now it's about putting on the pads and actually hitting another human. And that's when Aaron Donald really needs to ramp up, because as everybody will tell you, that just feels different. You can be in great shape, but when it comes to hitting somebody else, that's different. So Aaron's going to need a little bit of time to ramp up and get back into that.
0: And all this coming about because Myles Garrett is in the locker room as well.
13: We could be here all day talking about that. I mean, the way in which he practiced, you know, his craft. You know, you've seen the videos in which he's, you know, he's going 100%. He's, you know, he's doing the knife. He's doing the pass training. He's working on his feet. His footwork is like impeccable. But he also has get off that's, you know, similar to an end. He has a great feel for the game. His intuition on when he should throw a move. When he should get in phase and out of phase as far as run blocks or when he should shed a guy. And he just had an outstanding feel for the game as well as being a freak athletically.
0: First, Donald, first explore the option of returning after Myles Garrett landed with the club. ESPN analyst Ben Solak, what can we expect if he does come back?
14: A, I just don't think Donald's going to play as many snaps as people realize. And then B, I think there is this idea that, wow, they added Myles Garrett. They added Trent McDuffie. This defense is going to be elite. And then it's, oh my gosh, Aaron Donald's coming back. This defense is going to be double elite. And it's like, there's no such thing. That's kind of the stick in the mud argument. It's just that this is a offense driven league. The penalties favor the offense. The pace of play favors the offense. The clock management all favors the offense.
0: Donald spent his entire 10-year career with the Rams before retiring in March of 2024. At the front end of his career, what do we think? That's next at ESPN Radio.
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0: Dallas Cowboys bringing in Von Miller for a one-year deal. Paul Skeens has his scheduled start pushed back to Wednesday. The Dodgers, summer struggles continue.
3: 1-1, ground ball to short. Up with it is Ortiz. Fires to first, ball game over. A 6-2 victory against the Dodgers. And the Brewers come to L.A. and take 3 of 4. Great series win for Milwaukee. And they can head back home, rest up tomorrow, and get themselves ready for the Seattle Mariners on Tuesday.
0: 620 WTMJ. Brewers with the 6-2 win. 3 games ahead of the Dodgers for the best record in the National League. Jake Bowers, 4 for 4, a couple of RBI. First Brewers player with a four-hit game against the Dodgers since 2012. Dodgers' struggles continue. That's their fourth series lost in the month of August. Phillies, meanwhile, trailed 5-0 after 3 innings, but they rallied against the Twins.
3: 2-0 count. Kramer's pitch. Swung on, blasted, down the line and left. If it's fair, it's gone, and it is fair. It's gone. It's a 3-run homer for Alec Boehm. Right down the line and left. And Boehm with a huge blast, his 14th of the year. He makes it a one-run game.
4: 1-1. Here's the pitch. Swung on, bounced. Fair. Pass first. Down the line. Phillies have the lead. 1-run scores. Here comes Boehm, home to score as well. And Brian De La Cruz puts the Phils on top, 7-5 here in the 8th. Phillies come all the way back from 5-0 down. They lead the ball game 7-5 now here in the 8th inning.
0: Phillies rallying, and they wind up winning at 7-5. Their fourth comeback win this season when they've trailed by at least 5. Tied with the Astros for the most in baseball in 2026. Tied for the second most in a season in team history. Club record is 6. Happened in 1998. Phillies, all 4 of their comebacks from at least 5 down have been on the road. Alex Boehm, home run number 14. He drove in 4 in the Phillies 7-5 win. Heard on Sports Radio 94 WIP. Cardinals and Cubs, it's been a big weekend for that series.
5: First pitch to Burley is hit in the left field for a base hit. 1-run scores. Here comes another. And a huge hit for Burleson, driving in both Jordan and Weatherholt from second. A 2-run single by Burley. A huge inning for the Cardinals.
6: So they have a 7-2 lead.
5: Not like I had to flip a coin or anything. Payoff pitch. Runner will be moving. There he goes. The pitch is hit in the center field, and it's hit a ton. Backing up is PCA, and it's into the basket. Straight away center field. Jordan Walker with the big fly, and the Cardinals add on 2 more. It's now 9-2 St. Louis.
0: It would be an 11-4 win for the Cardinals over the Cubs. Cardinals Radio Network. For St. Louis, fourth straight series win. They've got an 8-4 record over that span. The Cubs suffering their third loss in the last 4 games, outscored 26-11 in that span. Pete Crow Armstrong did have a 2-run home run in the 3rd inning, leads the team with 28 homers this season, 2 homers shy of consecutive 30-30 seasons. But Sunday's comes in the 11-4 loss to the Cardinals, who this weekend also saw quite the debut.
6: The pitch. A swing, and there's a drive, and that's hit well to right field. That's deep to right. That ball is gone. That ball is gone. Unbelievable. 3 at-bats in the big leagues. 3 home runs for Joshua Baez. A 3-run lead for the Cardinals. He is homer to center, homer to left, homer to right. Oh, my goodness.
0: Quite the major league debut for Joshua Baez this weekend. ESPN's Buster Olney.
16: I've had a bunch of text messages, people asking me, is this the best debut ever? I mean, how can it be better? Like, the first pitch you see, you hit for a 449-foot home run, you wind up with 3 home runs. I texted Ollie Marmol, the manager of the Cardinals, right after the game and said, what's the mental snapshot you're going to take away? And he said after the first home run, seeing Baez come back into the dugout and the smirk on his face, he said, man, this kid loves to compete. And after the game, Baez told reporters that all day, there was a bee that was kind of following him around on the field, and he took that to be the presence of his late father, who his nickname was El Bronco. That seemed to be appropriate for Joshua in his first day in the big leagues. Three home runs in his debut. It was amazing.
0: Turned out to be a pretty good weekend for Joshua Baez. SportsCenter All Night, ESPN Radio. Speaking of home runs, Braves and Diamondbacks matchup.
7: 3-0 pitch. Swing and a drive deep center field. Barroso back to the track. It is gone! Matt Olson with a three-run home run. His 36th of the season and Major League's best left-on-left striker. And the Braves jump in front 5-2.
0: Braves getting a shot there from Matt Olson, and they go on to the 5-3 win over Arizona. Matt Olson's 36th home run this season. Broke a 2-2 tie in the seventh inning. 680 the fan with the call for Olson's 17th career go-ahead homer in the fourth inning or later. Braves get the win, snap a five-game home losing streak against the Diamondbacks, who brought the game-tying run to the plate with nobody out in the ninth inning. They went 0-for-7 with runners in scoring position in this game. Braves hang on for the 5-3 win. Orioles a 10-2 win over the Rays. Baltimore 6-3 against Tampa Bay this season. They can clinch the season series for a fourth straight season with a win on Monday. Orioles' first time this season. They've had four players recording multiple RBI in a game. Speaking of multiple RBI, Padres certainly got that on Sunday.
8: 3-1, Bibee will deliver. And Ranifo swings, hits it in the air towards the right center field gap. Nobody going to catch this one, and it's going to go. Home run, Luis Ranifo. Snuck it over the line in right center field. His fourth of the year, and a two-out solo shot in the second inning will bring home the first run of the day. So the home runs continue to be an issue for Bibee. 2-2 the pitch. And Sheet swings. He launches one in the air deep to right field. DeLauder is back at the wall. This one going to go. Back-to-back for Ranifo. Hefo and Sheets, and the Padres take a 2-0 lead here in the second inning.
0: Padres go out to a 5-0 win over the Guardians. 17-5 in their last 22 games, going back to July 24th. Best record in baseball during that span. 5-0 win on Sunday over Cleveland, which is shut out for the 11th time this season. Tied for the most in the American League with the Mariners and the Angels. 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
9: Fernando looking left across the middle. Touchdown, Jack Besh. Fernando Mendoza to Jack Besh.
10: It was great to get out there, get my feet wet, especially the first drive. It was a good experience.
0: Week one of the NFL preseason is in the books. Certainly plenty of storylines as we head through the summer, through camps, now into the preseason, towards the regular season. Fernando Mendoza and the Raiders made his preseason debut.
10: It was an invigorating experience where there's not many moments where you feel fully alive, and on the field is when you feel fully alive, especially in the NFL atmosphere. So I want to give thanks to that. It was great to get out there, get my feet wet. You know, at first, especially the first drive, felt a little sped up because so much anticipation and excitement. However, I feel like my teammates around me protected me very well, and they helped slow me down. It was a good experience.
0: Overall, Mendoza getting positive marks for his preseason debut, including from those here on ESPN Radio.
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18: Well, listen, he looked like he was in control. It wasn't too big for him. He made some big boy throws. The touchdown throw that he had, that was on the money on the slant route to Besh. And guess what? This is the guy, Fernando Mendoza, catching the snap and throwing the ball without the laces. That's a veteran-savvy move down in there in the red zone where everything is sped up. So I was impressed by that. But maybe the best throw that he made was on the touchdown drive, his second drive of the game, where he fires a 20-yard dart to Malik Benson, and it's in between three Arizona Cardinals defenders. That's a big boy throw, man. And so you saw flashes of why he was the number one overall pick, and you got to feel good about where he's at with his overall progress, with his development. And now the question for Clint Kubiak is, How can you find a way for him to build on this performance and have a steady drumbeat, a steady progression as we navigate through the rest of the preseason? But all in all, he checked all the boxes.
11: The Golics.
12: It's going to be like a bad team with a high pick quarterback that has a solid, really good veteran on the roster. Is you play that veteran until the season is lost, you're out of it, it's not competitive anymore. Then you put the young guy in, as long as he's not, his eyes aren't big saucers, you know, in practice, which it doesn't seem like Mendoza's is. He had so nice poise in the pocket. I continue to realize the short passing game that the NFL has become. I mean, just quick, short passes. Mendoza at least threw the ball down the field.
11: The Rich Eisen Show.
13: I expect him to look pretty good, and he did. Had some nice throws, including a touchdown throw to Jack Besh on a quick route over the middle. Mike Robb, who was sitting next to me on the set on NFL Network's coverage last night, said that's not easy because it's a pre-snap read, knowing where you're going, making sure the defense doesn't know where you're going, and quickly get your fingers on the laces of the football and fire it accurately. He did it, touchdown. And the other drives didn't result in points. One of them, he held on to the ball way too long and took a hit. I mean, so take the good to take the bad, right? We call that the facts of life. But he's just so damn lovable.
11: Matt Jones, Myron Metcalf. They are Matt and Myron.
14: His first drive was actually not great. Again, you don't want to read too much into the preseason, but then the energy in that crowd, you know, you can, I thought when Vegas got a team, I kind of thought every game would be a party. You know what I mean? I mean, it was, I kind of thought it was like supposed to be an afternoon pool party in Vegas. And when I've watched those games, the crowd has been unbelievably dead for most of them. But not when Mendoza came in. You saw a buzz. Everybody stood the entirety of his first and second drive. It's almost like you can feel an injection of energy into that franchise since they picked it.
11: Game night.
15: This is not going to be a team that's going to go from worst to first. And if Cousins isn't going to get you there, which is the Super Bowl, then what are you doing? If he's not going to go and get you 10 or 12 wins, why not just have the rookie go out there and get on the job training? But the part that they don't quite understand is, yeah, but everything is new. There's a new coach in town, right? He's never been a head coach before. Offensive line is all new. Weapons around him are all new. There's so much new. They're trying to get used to that.
11: Sports Center All Night Rewind.
0: Fernando Mendoza checking the boxes for the most part in his debut in New York. Jackson Dart went into the big blue box, the medical tent, after he was popped.
19: As far as the blue tent, like I really respect the rules and the thought behind, you know, NFL has of keeping players healthy and reviewing things. But it, at the same time, I'm still puzzled by it just feeling like every time that I get hit, you know, I find my way in there, which I'm at times I still try to wrap my head around. But that's all that I'm going to say about that situation. You know, I'm really happy with how the drive ended.
0: Dart went down a couple of times and a half dozen drops. What do the Giants need to see from him in year two? ESPN's Jeremy Fowler.
26: They want to see him out of that blue medical tent and on the field where he's such a playmaker. Yeah. So it's a fine line with Jackson Dart. He's a really physical player, and the Giants wanted to get a dress run rehearsal in first preseason game because it's a new offense with Matt Nagy. It's been a process. So all is good. Luckily, he came out of things unscathed. Yeah. And you saw that playmaking out of the pocket. They know he can do that. They love their rookie Malachi Fields. Going to be a big target for Dart in 2026. They simply got to keep him healthy. So they're trying to find a balance between relying heavily on the running game to help Jackson Dart so he doesn't have to scramble around and take unnecessary hits, but then his playmaking can take over when he needs to.
0: A lot of eyes on the Browns as well this weekend. Deshaun Watson, Shedeur Sanders, both seeing action. Watson leading the Browns on a couple of scoring drives in the first half against the Bears. Sanders did toss an interception in the fourth quarter. The two, of course, competing for the starting job. ESPN analyst Herm Edwards on Deshaun Watson's first action in a couple of years.
27: He was pretty poised in the pocket. Now, he has to understand as well when that thing breaks down. I mean, you can't, you know, get hit like that. But for the most part, he was accurate, felt like he had control of the offense. This is a small sample size, but knew where to go with the ball, got the ball out for the most part. So this was a good outing for him. You know, I can imagine the butterflies he had because he hadn't played football in quite some time.
0: And, of course, they're battling for the QB1 job, ESPN's Jeremy Fowler.
2: If things are equal, my sense right now, and this is subject to change, but that Deshaun Watson would have the inside track. You know, he's on a $230 million contract, and I know they're not beholden to that anymore, but with 1 year left, you know, it does behoove the Browns in some levels to see if there's anything to salvage here, you know, or if they were to not play him at all and then he goes somewhere else next year and balls out, it's like, well, should we have played him? You know, where you can always go to Shedeur Sanders week 4, week 6, later in the season, whatever it is. Now, that said, Shedeur Sanders has done a good job of closing the gap from the spring to now, and they've kind of been trading blows. So, but I do believe Watson has at least some momentum because he's had a good last week. He had a rough start to camp, but he settled down, and then yesterday was a good performance. It was solid. It wasn't spectacular. It was quality quarterback play, and so I think that's where they want to start, just running the whole operation, making good decisions, being accurate. It seems like he passed that test yesterday, but Shedeur Sanders will get his shot in Buffalo.
0: Todd Monken continuing to decide between the two since taking over as coach. Well, he said goodbye just over a week ago. Now he's being remembered. That's next. SportsCenter All Night continues. It's ESPN Radio.
13: Hey, this is Rich Eisen. 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And Major League Baseball races are heating up. 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
0: 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He won 288 career games in the big leagues, four-time All-Star, but his name invokes elbow surgery. Tommy John dying this weekend at the age of 83. He had shared a message about his health after missing the Yankees' Old Timers Day on August 8th, saying in that message he wanted to say goodbye to everyone. He's been in hospice and had been diagnosed with bladder cancer and other ailments in recent years. In the 1970s, Tommy John suffered what was until that point a career-ending injury, but at the age of 31, underwent groundbreaking surgery on his left elbow. The surgery wound up bearing his name, wound up prolonging his career another 14 years. ESPN MLB senior insider Jeff Passan.
5: I think what Tommy John was able to impart to all the people with whom he spoke is, yeah, this is going to be a grind because every day you're going to have to wake up knowing you can't do what you love to do. And it's going to be that case for about a year. And that's a daunting thing for players to face. The idea that Tommy John was not just courageous enough to do this thing that had never been done before, but that he took the time afterward, I think speaks to who he was and his understanding of how impactful this procedure was.
0: There are dozens of players playing now who have had the surgery. Among them is Yankees pitcher Gerrit Cole.
6: I think a lot of times when we think about Tommy John right now, we're obviously, when we hear it about a player, we're upset, right, for the player. And I think we kind of rue as an industry how often kids are getting this at such a young age. But you know, in Tommy's instance, he extended his career and gave him a second half. And I'm a beneficiary of that. Other pitchers have been a beneficiary of that. Well, a guy took the ball the other night, and the guy that took the ball in Atlanta, Chris Sale, like late in your career, get a second bite at the apple. And you know, what a blessing it is that we get to, I guess, see these great players continue on such a great path. And it's because of, you know, Tommy John and Dr. Joe.
0: Gerrit Cole and Major League Baseball remembering Tommy John, who died this weekend at his home in Florida. He was 83. Back to the WNBA. Sky, an 82-80 win over the Storm. Seattle with its 30th loss of the season, breaking a tie with the 2023 team for the most losses in a single season in franchise history. For Chicago, they snap a six-game road losing streak. Fire, an 88-85 win over the Mercury. Phoenix honoring Diana Taurasi, retiring her jersey at halftime.
7: Driving to the game today, I didn't know whether I was going to suit up and play, whether it was my funeral, a celebration, and I've come to realize it's all of it, and it's amazing. You never made me change, and I gave you a lot of reasons to be like, D, chill. But you let me be myself, and that's all you want in life. Is to be around people that let you be yourself.
0: Phoenix Mercury retiring her jersey. She spent two decades in Phoenix. Sports Center All Night, ESPN Radio, Sunday's top sounds. Ed Benkin.
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1: Number five.
9: Jay, we begin with baseball action and a host of teams in the playoff race. One of those teams is the Marlins, who stayed within three of a wild card spot by powering past the Reds, as heard on 104.3 WQAM.
10: Javier punches a ball out to left and deep, and he's back, and it's gone!
11: Ha, ha, ha, Javi.
10: Javier Sanoja with a three-run home run, and the Fish have blown this open. It's 7-1 in the top of the ninth.
1: Number four.
9: To Atlanta, where it was another win and another home run for Matt Olson. The Braves got past the Diamondbacks. More from 680 The Fan.
10: 3-0 pitch. Swing and a drive deep center field. Barroso back to the track. It is gone! Matt Olson with a three-run home run.
2: his 36th of the season and Major League's best left-on-left striker. And the Braves jump in front 5-2.
1: Number three.
9: The surprising White Sox now have a 5.5-game lead in the American League Central thanks to a sweep of the Tigers capped off on Sunday. The call from ESPN 1000.
3: 1-1. Hit in the air to left. It is deep. Back on it, Malgieri. This baby will go. A two-run homer to the opposite way. And the Sox lead 6-4.
1: Number two.
9: North of the border, Ben writes that the Yankees avoided a sweep at the hands of the Blue Jays and widened their lead atop the AL wildcard standings. The call from the YES Network.
11: The 2-0, driven deep to right field. Going back, Lucas on the track, looking up. See ya! That's how you make up for an error. A two-run home run, and the Yankees lead 4-2.
1: Number one.
9: Finally to the hardwood at a thrilling back-and-forth affair in the WNBA in Atlanta. It went to overtime before Kelsey Mitchell and the Fever outlasted the Dream, as heard on ESPN.
12: Mitchell will let it wind. Mitchell on the drive, trying to take Reese. Mitchell lays it in! Two-possession lead for Indiana, and a 19th straight game with 20 for Kelsey Mitchell.
0: Fever wind up scoring more than 95 again. You know who's not scoring a lot? That's next. 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
1: 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The countdown continues on ESPN Radio. 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More still to come.
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20: The Dodgers and Brewers conclude their series in L.A.
21: Liner into left center field. That's going to plug the gap and roll all the way to the wall. Churio around second. He's not stopping at third. Matt Erickson gives him the windmill, and the Brewers played a huge insurance run. The
20: Yanks get back on track in Toronto.
11: Driven deep to right field. Going back, Lucas on the track, looking up. 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
0: We are at that point of the summer, SportsCenter All Night, ESPN Radio, ESPN app, Sirius XM Channel 80, baseball. Seeing key series this weekend, perhaps the biggest, Brewers and Dodgers, two teams battling at the top of the National League, and Sunday in L.A.
24: Brewers trying to add to this 2-1 advantage, give themselves a little bit of cushion in these late innings. Here's the 1-0 to Bowers, and a liner into left center field. That's going to plug the gap and roll all the way to the wall. Churio around second. He's not stopping at third. Matt Erickson gives him the windmill, and the Brewers played a huge insurance run here in the seventh inning on an RBI double from Jake Bowers. And the Brewers lead it 3-1.
0: Brewers up by a couple runs there. They would lead by four in the ninth.
24: 1-1, ground ball to short. Up with it is Ortiz. Fires to first. Ball game over. A 6-2 victory against the Dodgers. And the Brewers come to L.A. and take 3 of 4. Great series win for Milwaukee. And they can head back home, rest up tomorrow, and get themselves ready for the Seattle Mariners on Tuesday.
0: 620 WTMJ. Brewers, a 6-2 win in L.A. over the Dodgers. They move three games ahead of L.A. for the best record in the National League. Brewers' 49th game this season where they allowed two runs or fewer. Jake Bowers, 4 for 4, drove in a couple of runs. Fourth career four-hit game. Bowers, first Brewers player with a four-hit game against the Dodgers since Carlos Gomez in 2012. As for the Dodgers, it's their fourth series loss in August. Most in any month this season. Manager Dave Roberts.
25: This has been, you know, 4, 5, 6 weeks of, you know, below average production from our offense. It's the truth. And I just think that we just haven't played clean baseball for quite some time, and that speaks to the defense. And I really wanted to win this game because it could matter, but we didn't, so now we got to move forward. But I hope it doesn't, you know, come back to bite us.
0: Brewers holding the tiebreaker for home field advantage in the National League. Should it come down to that at the end of the season, Tarek Skubal for the Dodgers. 6 innings, gave up a couple of runs on 7 hits, struck out 709 pitches. Sets a new career high, surpasses the 108 pitch outing he had in 2022. Speaking of pitching outings, there's one that's being delayed for Pittsburgh Pirates on Sunday facing the Red Sox.
24: And now it's Brandon Lowe in the cleanup spot. Hits it the other way. Base hit into left. Reynolds will be waved around third. Throw from Duran. It's late. RBI single. Brandon Lowe. It's 2-0 Pirates.
0: 2 RBI for Lowe. 79 this season. Most by a Pirates player since Brian Reynolds. No relation. In 2024. He had 88 that season. 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The Fan. Pirates an 8-3 win over the Red Sox to snap a 7-series losing streak, their first series win since July 18th and 19th at Cleveland when they took 2 of 3. Pirates' 41st win against a team with a winning record. They scored 5 in the third inning. They go on to the 8-3 win. They did, however, hold Paul Skenes his start pushed back. ESPN's Buster Olney.
4: The Pirates have announced that they're backing up Skeens' next start a few days. He was supposed to start today. Instead, he's going to start on Wednesday. And what they're telling me is Skeens wanted to make the start today, despite the fact that his last four outings is a 6.52 ERA. But look, the numbers are well established. His fastball velocity is down. The damage against him is up. Hard hit rate from 24% to 34% this year. And so they're just giving him a few extra days to rest a little bit, to, you know, get to some more comfort level going into the next start. It's not an unusual way of handling a young pitcher. We see it all around baseball. Just give them a few extra days of rest.
0: And even with the extra rest, Pirates get the win over the Red Sox. Yankees and Blue Jays and Toronto starter dealing.
5: 3-2 pitch. Swing and a miss. He got him. 10 strikeouts for Dylan Cease. Punches out Jones on his 101st pitch of the game.
0: So it sounded on Sportsnet 590. The Fan, Dylan Cease. 6 1/3, gave up a couple of runs, striking out 10. First pitcher in the American League to reach 200 strikeouts this season. Sixth consecutive season in which he's had at least 200. Bottom line, this game, though, would go 10 innings.
11: The 2-0, driven deep to right field. Going back, Lucas on the track, looking up. See ya! That's how you make up for an error. A two-run home run, and the Yankees lead 4-2.
0: Michael Kay on the YES Network. 4-2, 4-3 would be the final in 10 innings for the Yankees. They take two of the last three extra inning games after starting the season 1-8 in extra innings. Blue Jays, meanwhile, have lost three of the last four extra inning matchups. Yankees and Red Sox sitting atop the American League wild card. New York holding the top spot. Boston in the second spot, five games clear of the field. That field includes seven teams, all within three games of the third wild card spot. Among them, the Mariners. They were playing Sunday Night Baseball in Houston. Seattle holding a 2-1 lead in the sixth.
11: 2-2. Swing and a fly ball. It's way up out to left. This has got a chance up against the wall. It scrapes the back of the wall. Home run for Cal Raleigh. It literally about knocked the yellow paint off the top of the wall into the Crawford boxes here in left.
0: Bit of a cushion there with that home run, although Houston does pull closer in the home half.
11: Here's the pitch. Swing and a drive. Out to left. No doubter. Home run. Nick Allen. Just his second of the year. 3-2 ball game. As Allen touches them all to lead off the bottom of the sixth.
0: Astros within a run in the sixth inning. In the eighth, still a one-run game. Houston with three men on.
11: 1-2. Swing and a miss. Dominguez strikes him out, and the Astros leave him loaded. We go to the ninth. The 0-2 pitch. Swing and a miss. He struck him out. That's a winner for the Mariners and a series win as well. 3-2 the final score.
0: 3-2 Sunday Night Baseball. You heard it here on ESPN Radio. Sean Kelly and Doug Glanville had the call for us. Sean?
11: Thank you, Jay. Sunday Night Baseball did not disappoint in Houston, Texas. 3-2 the final score. Not only was it a win for the Seattle Mariners over the Houston Astros, but a series win for the Mariners trying to turn their season around and really, I don't want to say stay relevant, but stay in the hunt after a great ball game tonight and a great weekend for the visitors here tonight, winning 3-2 and great pitching both on the front, back, and middle here for the Mariners and just enough offense, Doug Glanville.
6: Well, you know, we asked Dan Wilson earlier about the fact that they can get on a streak, and he said one day at a time. But this is the kind of game where it's like they're playing their game. They're close games. Their pitching shined. Wu was fantastic. They had the closer working with Munoz, and they were able to bridge to get to him. That's the Mariners at their best, and they got just enough hitting. They'd like to have more offense, but they got at least the timely offense. And most importantly, confidence-wise, Cal Raleigh gets the big home run. That's the one that won the ball game. That was the difference maker, and he struggled all season. But it shows that even at his worst, he can contribute. He managed the staff well, and he gets the big home run. So the Astros had some power going. They just could not punch through late, and they were stuck on two runs, and and they just fell short by just running out of innings.
2: You know, it's interesting. Rowley's home run comes in the sixth inning tonight, and with the home run, I mean, they win when they homer. We've talked about that. 53 wins now in the season when they homer at least one time. Houston made it interesting at times. They, I think, it, like you said, just ran out of innings tonight. And there's something about these two teams when they match up, divisional friends, quote-unquote.
6: Yes.
2: But the Mariners seem to have the Astros' number.
6: Well, so far, I mean, this season, and they know that they have to pitch. And this ballpark, you know, they seem to get the big home runs that the Mariners thrive off of. So that's going to be interesting. And then, you know, when you hold Alvarez, Yordan Alvarez, to 1-for-4, that's like a victory in and of itself. So that was enough for them to seal the deal.
2: You know, we've kind of thrown a little shade on the AL West and some of the wild card situation. Look, an ugly playoff appearance is still a playoff appearance, and both of these teams are

0: Now just one game above 500 and in first place, 63 and 62 now on the season. 3-2 the final score. Mariners win the ball game and the series. For Doug Glanville, I'm Sean Kelly, right here on your home for every game of the postseason, Major League Baseball, on ESPN Radio and the ESPN app. Now let's go back to Jay Reynolds in the studio.
1: All right, Sean. Astros AL West lead over the Rangers, cut to 2. 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What a matchup between the Fever and the Dream.
2: Clark through the lane, reverses it in. 22 for Clark, trying to do everything she can for Indiana right now.
1: Clark and her teammate Kelsey Mitchell in the second half. Mitchell down the stretch.
2: Mitchell the weak side, rebound, Fever ball down 3. Mitchell dashing ahead, will fire, and hit, tie game at 81.
3: Tough shot by Mitchell. She was going full speed, absorbed some contact from Gray, retreated, drained it.
2: 1 minute to go, 81 all.
1: Fever rallies, they force overtime.
2: Mitchell will let it wind. Mitchell on the drive, trying to take Reese. Mitchell lays it in. 2-possession lead for Indiana and a 19th straight game with 20 for Kelsey Mitchell.
1: Fever outlasting the Dream in overtime. 95-91, their 18th game with at least 95 points. Kelsey Mitchell, 20 points, her 19th straight game with at least 20 points. Caitlin Clark, 26 points. 9 assists, the two of them, 15th game this season where they've reached the 20-point mark in the same game. The game Sunday, the win over the Dream in overtime, featuring 14 lead changes. Fever able to rally late. ESPN analyst Andrea Carter.
4: This game is officially titled the Mikayla Timpson game. For Mikayla Timpson to have 20 points, she had 12 points in the first half. She was 5 of 6 from the field in the first half, and that was pivotal because Kelsey Mitchell was limited in the first half. So Mikayla Timpson held on strong with her scoring. She ends up with a career-high 20 points, and that ends up being the separator. If you go look at the final box score of this game, the big three from each team scored 64 points. The big threes canceled each other out. So it was all about who else was going to step up outside of the big three. And for Mikayla Timpson to have the day that she did on the road, it's going to give her more confidence. It'll give her teammates even more confidence in her. And she's become a huge piece for this team.
5: Dre, we got to talk about the Dream side of this one as well. They had some late chances in this one, fell short. What do you take away from what you saw from Atlanta in this matchup?
4: Yeah, this one's tough. This is one that the Atlanta Dream will be disappointed in. I'm sure they feel like they let it slip away with some of the bunnies and opportunities that they had. But to me, this game is indicative of how important Jordan Canada is to this team. Jordan Canada and Bree Jones were both unavailable for this game. And to me, Jordan Canada's absence was what stood out the most because Jordan Canada sets up her teammates. She leads the team in assists with 7.5 assists. In the last matchup against Indiana, Jordan Canada had 12 points and 12 assists. So she helps their offense function with more efficiency, and she also sets the tone defensively. Her ball pressure, her energy, everything that she brings on the offensive side and the defensive side, to me, Atlanta was missing it. And it showed late in the game. Atlanta called a couple of timeouts late, and it didn't seem like they got anything from those offensive possessions that followed the timeout. They just didn't look organized offensively necessarily. So to me, Atlanta wasn't at full strength. They did battle back, and they fought hard in this game. It was a missed opportunity, but in Jordan Canada's absence, to me, was the biggest thing standing out.
1: Gray wound up with 32 points for Atlanta in the loss in overtime. Angel Reese, 15 points, 14 rebounds, 6 assists, 23rd double-double this season. Now 5 away from tying Alyssa Thomas in 2023 for the most in a season in WNBA history. Heading back to his roots. That's next. SportsCenter All Night continues. It's ESPN Radio.
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1: With SRN News, I'm Jason Walker. Indiana officials say seven people have died in several days of flooding. Victims include a small child and six adults. In the meantime, forecasters say southern Indiana could get more heavy rain throughout the day Monday. Hurricane Lala has skirted Hawaii's Big Island without making landfall and is beginning to weaken after lashing the region with strong winds and drenching rain. President Trump has ordered the Pentagon to scale back the planned joint military exercises with South Korea. He says South Korea has declined to help denuclearize Iran. Wall Street will get financial updates from some of the nation's biggest retailers this week, along with more details about the Fed's recent meetings. Home Depot kicks things off with its results on Tuesday. SRN News.
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11: My name is Teresa Barber. I was in the United States Navy, and I served overseas in the Middle East and Africa. 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
13: To his 21st PGA Tour win, 750 FedEx Cup points, one step closer to another FedEx Cup, and building his case for Player of the Year.
14: Sirius XM PGA Tour Radio, Scottie Scheffler, 17 under for the week. He wins by 8 shots, tied for the second largest win in a FedEx Cup playoff event. The only one that was wider, the Northern Trust in 2020. Dustin Johnson won by 11 strokes. Scottie Scheffler on Sunday winning by 8, second win this season, 11th consecutive win after holding the outright lead entering the final round.
15: Yeah, it's really nice. You know, this tournament, I felt like I've learned a lot at this tournament over the years. It was my second start on the PGA Tour, I think back in 2014, and then my first start as a pro in 2018. And so I played this tournament a number of times now, and definitely proud to be walking away with the trophy this week.
14: Scottie Scheffler's 8-stroke victory, tying the largest of his PGA Tour career, also won the CJ

0: Cup in 2025, the Byron Nelson, by 8 shots as well. He advances. Scheffler does. Jordan Spieth finishes at 4 under, tied for 19th with 4 other players after shooting even par 70 on Sunday, finishes 52 in the standings. Third straight season finishing outside the top 50 in the FedEx Cup standings. Rory McIlroy, 2 over 72 on Sunday, his 4th straight round of par or worse. Jack Whaley takes the U.S. Amateur Golf Championship, 3rd player representing England to win the U.S. Amateur. Jack Whaley trailed by 2 after the first 18 holes of the championship match, takes the U.S. Amateur. SportsCenter all night, ESPN Radio.
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2: 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Damn the Torpedoes, man. 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
3: I truly believe that if someone said to them, if you make this trade, it guarantees that you'll win the Super Bowl, they would make the trade.
0: Dallas Cowboys setting the bar high for this season. Sunday, the team announcing Von Miller's heading back to Texas, agreeing to a 1-year deal with the Cowboys. He attended DeSoto High School in Texas before landing at Texas A&M. He's heading into season number 15 with more sacks than any other active player, 138 and a half. Aaron Donald working out for the Rams this weekend again as he continues his process to determine whether he wants to come out of retirement. His tryout, air quotes, listed on the NFL's transaction report once again. Coach Sean McVay saying Donald's decision will come on his timeline. That decision's a yes, right? Earlier on ESPN Radio, ESPN Rams reporter Lindsay Theory and Mia O'Brien.
4: It's no longer will he or won't he. That's not the question. It is when Aaron Donald will choose to come out of retirement and return to the Los Angeles Rams. Lindsay, the initial word from Sean McVay here as the calendar flipped to August was, once we get back to Thousand Oaks, there is a chance Aaron Donald could return. With that said, I go back to what our mutual friend Jordan Rodrigue of NFL Daily and The Athletic reported back in July, which was this was not going to be a full Eric Weddle situation where Aaron Donald would wait until December to come out of retirement and return to the Rams, because if he's ready, he's going to go. But I have always felt like this is more of a late August, September return where he completely bypasses training camp. Do you agree with that assessment as we stand here on August the 16th?
5: Yeah, I don't think he's going to bypass training camp entirely. Now, initially, when this first came up, right, the day they trade for Myles Garrett, I thought maybe it was this a mid-season type situation. Yeah. Now, as it's gone on, obviously, my processing of this whole thing has changed. Aaron Donald's never liked training camp. No surprise, he skipped the LMU portion. Aaron Donald's not made for dorm room beds. Never has been.
4: Even though I hear the weather's really nice at LMU, comparatively. I saw the weather, like 180,000
5: nice,
4: Oaks. Yeah,
5: I'm beautiful campus. Aaron Donald, dorm bed, not happening. Has never. Aaron Donald hates training camp. That being said, this is just entirely different than even those couple years when he was a holdout, because he wants to make sure that he's still Aaron Donald. Aaron Donald to him is a different standard, right? Some people expect, oh, come back and just be really good. Like, he's not going to do that. He is going to want to come back and be the guy he was. And his standards, as Sean McVay will tell you time and again, are different. So as the timeline plays out, we're kind of on more heightened, obviously, Aaron Donald watch starting this week. This would be the time when he'd want to start coming back to acclimate to football. We've seen all the videos. The guy's just an absolute freak. He's still hitting the weight room every single day. We've now been seeing all of his footwork drills and his speed drills coming out. Dwayne Brown, his trainer in Pittsburgh, is here in L.A. working out with him again. But now it's about putting on the pads and actually hitting another human. And that's when Aaron Donald really needs to ramp up, because as everybody will tell you, that just feels different. You can be in great shape, but when it comes to hitting somebody else, that's different. So Aaron's going to need a little bit of time to ramp up and get back into that.
0: And all this coming about because Myles Garrett is in the locker room as well.
6: We'd be here all day talking about that. I mean, the way in which he practiced, you know, his craft, you know, you've seen the videos in which he's, you know, he's going 100%. He's, you know, he's doing the knife. He's doing the patch training. He's working on his feet. His footwork is like impeccable, but he also has get off that's, you know, similar to an end. He has a great feel for the game. His intuition on when he should throw a move, when he should get in phase and out of phase as far as run blocks or when he should shed a guy. And he just had an outstanding feel for the game, as well as being a, you know, a freak athletically.
0: First, Donald, first explore the option of returning after Myles Garrett landed with the club. ESPN analyst Ben Solak, what can we expect if he does come back?
7: A, I just don't think Donald's going to play as many snaps as people realize. And then B, I think there is this idea that, wow, they added Myles Garrett, they added Trent McDuffie, this defense is going to be elite. And then it's, oh my gosh, Aaron Donald's coming back, this defense is going to be double elite. And it's like, there's no such thing. That's kind of the stick-in-the-mud argument. It's just that this is a offense-driven league. The penalties favor the offense. The pace of play favors the offense. The clock management all favors the offense.
0: Donald spent his entire 10-year career with the Rams before retiring in March of 2024. At the front end of his career, what do we think? That's next at ESPN Radio.
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0: Dallas Cowboys bringing in Von Miller for a one-year deal. Paul Skeens has his scheduled start pushed back to Wednesday The Dodgers' summer struggles continue.
20: 1-1, ground ball to short. Up with it is Ortiz. Fires to first. Ball game over. A 6-2 victory against the Dodgers. And the Brewers come to L.A. and take 3 of 4. Great series win for Milwaukee. And they can head back home, rest up tomorrow, and get themselves ready for the Seattle Mariners on Tuesday.
0: 620 WTMJ. Brewers with the 6-2 win. 3 games ahead of the Dodgers for the best record in the National League. Jake Bowers, 4-for-4, a couple of RBI. First Brewers player with a four-hit game against the Dodgers since 2012. Dodgers' struggles continue. That's their fourth series lost in the month of August. Phillies, meanwhile, trailed 5-0 after 3 innings, but they rallied against the Twins.
20: 2-0 count. Kramer's pitch. Swung on, blasted, down the line and left. If it's fair, it's gone, and it is fair. It's gone. It's a 3-run homer for Alec Boehm. Down the line and left, and Boehm with a huge blast, his 14th of the year. He makes it a one-run game.
21: One ball, one strike. Here's the pitch. Swung on, bounced. Fair, pass first, down the line. Phillies have the lead. One run scores. Here comes Boehm, home to score as well, and Brian De La Cruz puts the Phils on top, 7-5 here in the eighth. Phillies come all the way back from 5-0 down. They lead the ball game 7-5 now here in the eighth inning.
0: Phillies rallying, and they wind up winning at 7-5. Their fourth comeback win this season when they've trailed by at least 5. Tied with the Astros for the most in baseball in 2026. Tied for the second most in a season in team history. Club record is 6. Happened in 1998. Phillies, all 4 of their comebacks from at least 5 down have been on the road. Alex Boehm, home run number 14. He drove in 4 in the Phillies 7-5 win. Heard on Sports Radio 94 WIP. Cardinals and Cubs, it's been a big weekend for that series.
20: First pitch to Burley is hit in the left field for a base hit. One run scores. Here comes another. And a huge hit for Burleson, driving in both Jordan and Weatherholt from second. A 2-run single by Burley. A huge inning for the Cardinals.
22: So they have a 7-2 lead.
20: Not like I had to flip a coin or anything. Payoff pitch. Runner will be moving. There he goes. The pitch is hit in the center field, and it's hit a ton. Backing up is PCA, and it's into the basket. Straight away center field. Jordan Walker with the big fly, and the Cardinals add on 2 more. It's now 9-2 St. Louis.
0: It would be an 11-4 win for the Cardinals over the Cubs. Cardinals Radio Network. For St. Louis, fourth straight series win. They've got an 8-4 record over that span. The Cubs suffering their third loss in the last 4 games, outscored 26-11 in that span. Pete Crow Armstrong did have a 2-run home run in the 3rd inning, leads the team with 28 homers this season, 2 homers shy of consecutive 30-30 seasons. But Sunday's comes in the 11-4 loss to the Cardinals, who this weekend also saw quite the debut.
20: The pitch. A swing, and there's a drive, and that's hit well to right field. That's deep to right. That ball is gone. That ball is gone. Unbelievable. 3 at-bats in the big leagues. 3 home runs for Joshua Baez. A 3-run lead for the Cardinals. He is homer to center, homer to left, homer to right. Oh, my goodness.
0: Quite the major league debut for Joshua Baez this weekend. ESPN's Buster Olney.
23: I've had a bunch of text messages, people asking me, is this the best debut ever? I mean, how can it be better? Like, the first pitch you see, you hit for a 449-foot home run. You wind up with 3 home runs. I texted Ollie Marmol, the manager of the Cardinals, right after the game and said, what's the mental snapshot you're going to take away? And he said after the first home run, seeing Baez come back into the dugout and the smirk on his face, he said, man, this kid loves to compete. And after the game, Baez told reporters that all day, there was a bee that was kind of following him around on the field, and he took that to be the presence of his late father, who his nickname was El Bronco. That seemed to be appropriate for Joshua in his first day in the big leagues. 3 home runs in his debut. It was amazing.
0: Turned out to be a pretty good weekend for Joshua Baez. SportsCenter All Night, ESPN Radio. Speaking of home runs, Braves and Diamondbacks matchup.
24: 3-0 pitch. Swing and a drive deep center field. Barroso back to the track. It is gone! Matt Olson with a 3-run home run. His 26th of the season and Major League's best left-on-left striker. And the Braves jump in front 5-2.
0: Braves getting a shot there from Matt Olson, and they go on to the 5-3 win over Arizona. Matt Olson's 36th home run this season, broke a 2-2 tie in the seventh inning. 680 the Fan with the call for Olson's 17th career go-ahead homer in the fourth inning or later. Braves get the win, snap a five-game home losing streak against the Diamondbacks, who brought the game-tying run to the plate with nobody out in the ninth inning. They went 0-for-7 with runners in scoring position in this game. Braves hang on for the 5-3 win. Orioles a 10-2 win over the Rays. Baltimore 6-3 against Tampa Bay this season. They can clinch the season series for a fourth straight season with a win on Monday. Orioles' first time this season. They've had four players recording multiple RBI in a game. Speaking of multiple RBI, Padres certainly got that on Sunday.
1: 3-1, Bibee will deliver. And Ranjifo swings, hits it in the air towards the right center field gap. Nobody going to catch this one, and it's going to go. Ooh. Home run, Luis Ranjifo. Snuck it over the line in right center field. His fourth of the year, and a two-out solo shot in the second inning will bring home the first run of the day. So the home runs continue to be an issue for Bibee. 2-2 the pitch. And Sheet swings. He launches one in the air deep to right field. DeLauder is back at the wall. This one going to go. Back-to-back for Ranjifo. Hefo and Sheets, and the Padres take a 2-0 lead here in the second inning.
0: Padres go out to a 5-0 win over the Guardians. 17-5 in their last 22 games, going back to July 24th. Best record in baseball during that span. 5-0 win on Sunday over Cleveland, which is shut out for the 11th time this season, tied for the most in the American League with the Mariners and the Angels. Sports Center All Night, ESPN Radio.
2: Fernando looking left across the middle. Touchdown, Jack Besh. Fernando Mendoza to Jack Besh.
3: It was great to get out there, get my feet wet, especially the first drive. It was a good experience.
0: Week one of the NFL preseason is in the books. Certainly plenty of storylines as we head through the summer, through camps, now into the preseason, towards the regular season. Fernando Mendoza and the Raiders made his preseason debut.
3: It was an invigorating experience where there's not many moments where you feel fully alive, and on the field is when you feel fully alive, especially in the NFL atmosphere. So I want to give thanks to that. It was great to get out there, get my feet wet. You know, at first, especially the first drive, felt a little sped up because so much anticipation and excitement. However, I feel like my teammates around me protected me very well, and they helped slow me down. It was a good experience.
0: Overall, Mendoza getting positive marks for his preseason debut, including from those here on ESPN Radio.
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5: Well, listen, he looked like he was in control. It wasn't too big for him. He made some big boy throws. The touchdown throw that he had, that was on the money on the slam route to Besh. And guess what? This is the guy, Fernando Mendoza, catching the snap and throwing the ball without the laces. That's a veteran-savvy move down in the red zone where everything is sped up. So I was impressed by that. But maybe the best throw that he made was on the touchdown drive, his second drive of the game, where he fires a 20-yard dart to Malik Benson, and it's in between three Arizona Cardinals defenders. That's a big boy throw, man. And so you saw flashes of why he was the number one overall pick, and you got to feel good about where he's at with his overall progress, with his development. And now the question for Clint Kubiak is, how can you find a way for him to build on this performance and have a steady drumbeat, a steady progression as we navigate through the rest of the preseason? But all in all, he checked all the boxes.
8: The Golics.
25: It's going to be like a bad team with a high pick quarterback that has a solid, really good veteran on the roster. Is you play that veteran until the season is lost, you're out of it, it's not competitive anymore. Then you put the young guy in, as long as he's not, his eyes aren't big saucers, you know, in practice, which it doesn't seem like Mendoza's is. He had so nice poise in the pocket. I continue to realize the short passing game that the NFL has become. I mean, just quick, short passes. Mendoza at least threw the ball down the field.
8: The Rich Eisen Show.
6: I expect him to look pretty good, and he did. Had some nice throws, including a touchdown throw to Jack Besh on a quick route over the middle. Mike Robb, who was sitting next to me on the set on NFL Network's coverage last night, said that's not easy because it's a pre-snap read, knowing where you're going, making sure the defense doesn't know where you're going, and quickly get your fingers on the laces of the football and fire it accurately. He did it, touchdown. And the other drives didn't result in points. One of them, he held on to the ball way too long and took a hit. I mean, so take the good to take the bad, right? We call that the facts of life. But he's just so damn lovable.
8: Matt Jones, Myron Metcalf, they are Matt and Myron.
0: His first drive was actually not great. Again, you don't want to read too much into the preseason, but then the energy in that crowd, you know, I thought when Vegas got a team, I kind of thought every game would be a party. You know what I mean? I mean, it was. I kind of thought it was like supposed to be an afternoon pool party in Vegas. And when I've watched those games, the crowd has been unbelievably dead for most of them. But not when Mendoza came in. You saw a buzz. Everybody stood the entirety of his first and second drive. It's almost like you can feel an injection of energy into that franchise since they picked it.
8: Game night.
7: This is not going to be a team that's going to go from worst to first. And if Cousins isn't going to get you there, which is the Super Bowl, then what are you doing? If he's not going to go and get you 10 or 12 wins, why not just have the rookie go out there and get on the job training? But the part that they don't quite understand is, yeah, but everything is new. There's a new coach in town. You're right, he's never been a head coach before. Offensive line is all new. Weapons around him are all new. There's so much new. They're trying to get used to that.
8: Sports Center All Night Rewind.
0: Fernando Mendoza checking the boxes for the most part in his debut in New York. Jackson Dart went into the big blue box, the medical tent, after he was popped.
9: As far as the blue tent, like I really respect the rules and the thought behind, you know, the NFL has of keeping players healthy and reviewing things. But at the same time, I'm still puzzled by it just feeling like every time that I get hit, you know, I find my way in there, which at times I still try to wrap my head around. But that's all that I'm going to say about that situation. You know, I'm really happy with how the drive ended.
0: Dart went down a couple of times and a half dozen drops. What do the Giants need to see from him in year two? ESPN's Jeremy Fowler.
10: They want to see him out of that blue medical tent and on the field where he's such a playmaker. Yeah. So it's a fine line with Jackson Dart. He's a really physical player, and the Giants wanted to get a dress run rehearsal in first preseason game because it's a new offense with Matt Nagy. It's been a process. So all is good. Luckily, he came out of things unscathed. Yeah. And you saw that playmaking out of the pocket. They know he can do that. They love their rookie Malachi Fields. Going to be a big target for Dart in 2026. They simply got to keep him healthy. So they're trying to find a balance between relying heavily on the running game to help Jackson Dart so he doesn't have to scramble around and take unnecessary hits, but then his playmaking can take over when he needs to.
0: A lot of eyes on the Browns as well this weekend. Deshaun Watson, Shedeur Sanders, both seeing action. Watson leading the Browns on a couple of scoring drives in the first half against the Bears. Sanders did toss an interception in the fourth quarter. The two, of course, competing for the starting job. ESPN analyst Herm Edwards on Deshaun Watson's first action in a couple of years.
11: He was pretty poised in the pocket. Now, he has to understand as well, when that thing breaks down, I mean, you can't, you know, get hit like that. But for the most part, he was accurate, felt like he had control of the offense. This is a small sample size, but knew where to go with the ball, got the ball out for the most part. So this was a good outing for him. You know, I can imagine the butterflies he had because he hadn't played football in quite some time.
0: And, of course, they're battling for the QB1 job, ESPN's Jeremy Fowler.
12: If things are equal, my sense right now, and this is subject to change, but that Deshaun Watson would have the inside track. You know, he's on a $230 million contract, and I know they're not beholden to that anymore, but with 1 year left, you know, it does behoove the Browns in some levels to see if there's anything to salvage here, you know, or if they were to not play him at all and then he goes somewhere else next year and balls out, it's like, well, should we have played him? You know, where you can always go, to Shedeur Sanders week four, week six, later in the season, whatever it is. Now, that said, Shedeur Sanders has done a good job of closing the gap from the spring to now, and they've kind of been trading blows. So, but I do believe Watson has at least some momentum because he's had a good last week. He had a rough start to camp, but he settled down, and then yesterday was a good performance. It was solid. It wasn't spectacular. It was quality quarterback play, and so I think that's where they want to start, just running the whole operation, making good decisions, being accurate. It seems like he passed that test yesterday, but Shedeur Sanders will get his shot in Buffalo.
0: Todd Monken continuing to decide between the two since taking over as coach. Well, he said goodbye just over a week ago. Now he's being remembered. That's next. SportsCenter All Night continues. It's ESPN Radio.
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0: 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He won 288 career games in the big leagues, four-time All-Star, but his name invokes elbow surgery. Tommy John dying this weekend at the age of 83. He had shared a message about his health after missing the Yankees Old Timers Day on August 8th, saying in that message he wanted to say goodbye to everyone. He'd been in hospice and had been diagnosed with bladder cancer and other ailments in recent years. In the 1970s, Tommy John suffered what was until that point a career-ending injury, but at the age of 31, underwent groundbreaking surgery on his left elbow. The surgery wound up bearing his name, wound up prolonging his career another 14 years. ESPN MLB senior insider Jeff Passan.
1: I think what Tommy John was able to impart to all the people with whom he spoke is, yeah, this is going to be a grind because every day you're going to have to wake up knowing you can't do what you love to do. And it's going to be that case for about a year. And that's a daunting thing for players to face. The idea that Tommy John was not just courageous enough to do this thing that had never been done before, but that he took the time afterward, I think speaks to who he was and his understanding of how impactful this procedure was.
0: There are dozens of players playing now who have had the surgery. Among them is Yankees pitcher Gerrit Cole.
2: I think a lot of times when we think about Tommy John right now, we're obviously, when we hear it about a player, we're upset, right, for the player. And I think we kind of rue as an industry how often kids are getting this at such a young age. But, you know, in Tommy's instance, it extended his career and gave him a second half. And I'm a beneficiary of that. Other pitchers have been a beneficiary of that. Well, the guy took the ball the other night, and the guy that took the ball in Atlanta, Chris Sale, like late in your career, get a second bite at the apple. And, you know, what a blessing it is that we get to, I guess, see these great players continue on such a great path. And it's because of, you know, Tommy John and Dr. Joe.
0: Gerrit Cole and Major League Baseball remembering Tommy John, who died this weekend at his home in Florida. He was 83. Back to the WNBA. Sky, an 82-80 win over the Storm. Seattle with its 30th loss of the season, breaking a tie with the 2023 team for the most losses in a single season in franchise history. For Chicago, they snap a six-game road losing streak. Fire, an 88-85 win over the Mercury. Phoenix honoring Diana Taurasi, retiring her jersey at halftime.
3: Driving to the game today, I didn't know whether I was going to suit up and play, whether it was my funeral, a celebration, and I've come to realize it's all of it, and it's amazing. You never made me change, and I gave you a lot of reasons to be like, D, chill. But you let me be myself, and that's all you want in life, is to be around people that let you be yourself.
0: Phoenix Mercury retiring her jersey. She spent two decades in Phoenix. Sports Center All Night, ESPN Radio, Sunday's top sounds. Ed Benkin.
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19: How good is that? 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
13: Number five.
20: Jay, we begin with baseball action and a host of teams in the playoff race. One of those teams is the Marlins, who stayed within three of a wild card spot by powering past the Reds, as heard on 104.3 WQAM.
21: Javier punches a ball out to left and deep. At his back, and it's gone!
22: Ha, ha, ha, Javi.
21: Javier Sanoja with a three-run home run, and the Fish have blown this open. It's 7-1 in the top of the ninth.
13: Number four.
20: To Atlanta, where it was another win and another home run for Matt Olson. The Braves got past the Diamondbacks. More from 680 The Fan.
21: 3-0 pitch. Swing and a drive deep center field. Barroso back to the track. It is gone! Matt Olson with a three-run home run. 36th of the season and Major League's best left-on-left striker. And the Braves jump in front 5-2.
13: Number three.
20: The surprising White Sox now have a 5.5 game lead in the American League Central thanks to a sweep of the Tigers capped off on Sunday. The call from ESPN 1000.
23: 1-1. Hit in the air to left. It is deep. Back on it, Malcherry. This baby will go! A two-run homer to the opposite way. and the Sox lead 6-4.
4: Number two.
20: North of the border, Ben writes that the Yankees avoided a sweep at the hands of the Blue Jays and widened their lead atop the AL wildcard standings. The call from the Yes Network.
5: The 2-0. Driven deep to right field. Going back, Lucas on the track, looking up. See ya! That's how you make up for an error. A two-run home run, and the Yankees lead 4-2.
4: Number one.
20: Finally to the hardwood at a thrilling back-and-forth affair in the WNBA in Atlanta. It went to overtime before Kelsey Mitchell and the Fever outlasted the Dream, as heard on ESPN.
23: Mitchell will let it wind. Mitchell on the drive. Trying to take Reese. Mitchell lays it in. Two-possession lead for Indiana. And a 19th straight game with 20 for Kelsey Mitchell.
0: Fever wind up scoring more than 95 again. You know who's not scoring a lot? That's next. 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
7: The Dodgers and Brewers conclude their series in L.A.
10: 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That's going to plug the gap and roll all the way to the wall. Churio around second. He's not stopping at third. Nat Erickson gives him the windmill, and the Brewers played a huge insurance run.
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0: We are at that point of the summer, SportsCenter All Night, ESPN Radio, ESPN app, Sirius XM Channel 80, baseball. Seeing key series this weekend, perhaps the biggest, Brewers and Dodgers, two teams battling at the top of the National League, and Sunday in L.A.
14: Brewers trying to add to this 2-1 advantage, give themselves a little bit of cushion in these late innings. Here's the 1-0 to Bowers, and a liner into left center field. That's going to plug the gap and roll all the way to the wall. Churio around second. He's not stopping at third. Nat Erickson gives him the windmill, and the Brewers played a huge insurance run here in the seventh inning on an RBI double from Jake Bowers. And the Brewers lead it 3-1.
0: Brewers up by a couple runs there. They would lead by four in the ninth.
14: 1-1, ground ball to short. Up with it is Ortiz. Fires to first, ball game over. A 6-2 victory against the Dodgers. And the Brewers come to L.A. and take 3 of 4. Great series win for Milwaukee. And they can head back home, rest up tomorrow, and get themselves ready for the Seattle Mariners on Tuesday.
0: 620 WTMJ. Brewers, a 6-2 win in L.A. over the Dodgers. They move three games ahead of L.A. for the best record in the National League. Brewers' 49th game this season where they allowed two runs or fewer. Jake Bowers, 4 for 4, drove in a couple of runs. Fourth career four-hit game. Bowers, first Brewers player with a four-hit game against the Dodgers since Carlos Gomez in 2012. As for the Dodgers, it's their fourth series loss in August. Most in any month this season. Manager Dave Roberts.
15: This has been, you know, 4, 5, 6 weeks of, you know, below average production from our offense. It's the truth. And I just think that we just haven't played clean baseball for quite some time, and that speaks to the defense. And I really wanted to win this game because it could matter, but we didn't, so now we got to move forward. But I hope it doesn't, you know, come back to bite us.
0: Brewers holding the tiebreaker for home field advantage in the National League. Should it come down to that, at the end of the season, Tarek Skubal for the Dodgers. 6 innings, gave up a couple of runs on 7 hits, struck out 709 pitches. Sets a new career high, surpasses the 108-pitch outing he had in 2022. Speaking of pitching outings, there's one that's being delayed for Pittsburgh Pirates on Sunday facing the Red Sox.
14: And now it's Brandon Lau in the cleanup spot. Hits it the other way. Base hit into left. Reynolds will be waved around third. Throw from Duran. It's late. RBI single. Brandon Lau. It's 2-0 Pirates.
0: 2 RBI for Lau. 79 this season. Most by a Pirates player since Brian Reynolds. No relation. In 2024. He had 88 that season. 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The Fan. Pirates an 8-3 win over the Red Sox to snap a 7-series losing streak, their first series win since July 18th and 19th at Cleveland when they took 2 of 3. Pirates' 41st win against a team with a winning record. They scored 5 in the third inning. They go on to the 8-3 win. They did, however, hold Paul Skenes. His start pushed back. ESPN's Buster Olney.
16: The Pirates have announced that they're backing up Skenes' next start a few days. He was supposed to start today. Instead, he's going to start on Wednesday. And what they're telling me is Skenes wanted to make the start today, despite the fact that his last four outings is a 6.52 ERA. But look, the numbers are well established. His fastball velocity is down. The damage against him is up. Hard hit rate from 24% to 34% this year. And so they're just giving him a few extra days to rest a little bit, to, you know, get to a some more comfort level going into the next start. It's not an unusual way of handling a young pitcher. We see it all around baseball. Just give them a few extra days of rest.
0: And even with the extra rest, Pirates get the win over the Red Sox. Yankees and Blue Jays and Toronto starter dealing.
1: 3-2 pitch. Swing and a miss. He got him. 10 strikeouts for Dylan Cease. Punches out Jones on his 101st pitch of the game.
0: So it sounded on Sportsnet 590. The Fan, Dylan Cease, 6 1/3, gave up a couple of runs, striking out 10. First pitcher in the American League to reach 200 strikeouts this season. Sixth consecutive season in which he's had at least 200. Bottom line, this game, though, would go 10 innings.
5: The 2-0, driven deep to right field. Going back, Lucas, on the track, looking up. See ya! That's how you make up for an error. A two-run home run, and the Yankees lead 4-2.
0: Michael Kay on the YES Network. 4-2, 4-3 would be the final in 10 innings for the Yankees. They take 2 of the last 3 extra-inning games after starting the season 1-8 in extra innings. Blue Jays, meanwhile, have lost 3 of the last 4. Extra-inning matchups. Yankees and Red Sox sitting atop the American League wild card. New York holding the top spot. Boston in the second spot, 5 games clear of the field. That field includes 7 teams, all within 3 games of the third wild card spot. Among them, the Mariners. They were playing Sunday Night Baseball in Houston. Seattle holding a 2-1 lead in the sixth.
5: 2-2. Swing and a fly ball. It's way up out to left. This has got a chance up against the wall. It scrapes the back of the wall. Home run for Cal Raleigh. It literally about knocked the yellow paint off the top of the wall into the Crawford boxes here in left.
0: Bit of a cushion there with that home run, although Houston does pull closer in the home half.
5: Here's the pitch. Swing and a drive. Out to left. No doubter. Home run. Nick Allen. Just his second of the year. 3-2 ball game as Allen touches them all to lead off the bottom of the sixth.
0: Astros within a run in the sixth inning. In the eighth, still a one-run game. Houston with 3 men on.
5: 1-2. Swing and a miss. Dominguez strikes him out, and the Astros leave him loaded. We go to the ninth. The 0-2 pitch. Swing and a miss. He struck him out. That's a winner for the Mariners and a series win as well. 3-2 the final score.
0: 3-2 Sunday Night Baseball. You heard it here on ESPN Radio. Sean Kelly and Doug Glanville had the call for us. Sean?
5: Thank you, Jay. Sunday Night Baseball did not disappoint in Houston, Texas. 3-2 the final score. Not only was it a win for the Seattle Mariners over the Houston Astros, but a series win for the Mariners trying to turn their season around and really, I don't want to say stay relevant, but stay in the hunt after a great ball game tonight and a great weekend for the visitors here tonight, winning 3-2 and great pitching both on the front, back, and middle here for the Mariners and just enough offense, Doug Glanville.
2: Well, you know, we asked Dan Wilson earlier about the fact that they can get on a streak, and he said one day at a time. But this is the kind of game where it's like they're playing their game. They're close games. Their pitching shined. Wu was fantastic. They had the closer working with Munoz, and they were able to bridge to get to him. That's the Mariners at their best, and they got just enough hitting. They'd like to have more offense, but they got at least the timely offense. And most importantly, confidence-wise, Cal Raleigh gets the big home run. That's the one that won the ball game. That was the difference maker, and he struggled all season. But it shows that even at his worst, he can contribute. He managed the staff well, and he gets the big home run. So the Astros had some power going. They just could not punch through late, and they were stuck on 2 runs, and they just fell short by just running out of innings.
5: You know, it's interesting. Raleigh's home run comes in the 6th inning tonight, and with the home run, I mean, they win when they homer. We've talked about that. 53 yes. Wins now in the season when they homer at least one time. Houston made it interesting at times. They, I think, it, like you said, just ran out of innings tonight. And there's something about these two teams when they match up, divisional friends, quote-unquote.
2: Yes.
5: But the Mariners seem to have the Astros' number.
2: Well, so far, I mean, this season, and they know that they have to pitch. And this ballpark, you know, they seem to get the big home runs that the Mariners thrive off of. So That's going to be interesting. And then, you know, when you hold Alvarez, Yordan Alvarez, to 1-for-4, that's like a victory in and of itself. So that was enough for them to seal the deal.
3: You know, we've kind of thrown a little shade on the AL West and some of the wild card situation. Look, an ugly playoff appearance is still a playoff appearance, and both of these teams are squarely hunting for that here as we head down the stretch.
2: They're playing playoff baseball now. That's the thing that's fun. And whether you're Baltimore, Toronto, or Minnesota, and all those markets are fired up and excited, and it just elevates the game. Even though there, you know, there's parity and maybe some mediocrity at different times, but at the same time, like, this is what's going to matter the next 6 weeks.
3: No doubt. Yeah. And a big day for Brian Wu, as you mentioned, 6 innings of work. He's now 9-8 on the season. Andrés Muñoz got the save, his 22nd of the year. And for the Mariners, 59-66 and squarely in the wild card.

0: do everything she can for Indiana right now.
1: Clark and her teammate Kelsey Mitchell in the second half. Mitchell down the stretch.
0: Mitchell the weak side rebound. Fever ball down three. Mitchell dashing ahead. Will fire. And hit. Tie game at 81.
2: Tough shot by Mitchell. She was going full speed. Absorbed some contact from Gray. Retreated. Drained it.
0: 1 minute to go. 81 all.
1: Fever rallies. They force overtime.
0: Mitchell will let it wind. Mitchell on the drive, trying to take Reese. Mitchell lays it in. Two-possession lead for Indiana and a 19th straight game with 20 for Kelsey Mitchell.
1: Fever outlasting the Dream in overtime. 95-91, their 18th game with at least 95 points. Kelsey Mitchell, 20 points, her 19th straight game with at least 20 points. Caitlin Clark, 26 points. 9 assists, the two of them, 15th game this season where they've reached the 20-point mark in the same game. The game Sunday, the win over the Dream in overtime, featuring 14 lead changes. Fever able to rally late. ESPN analyst Andrea Carter.
3: This game is officially titled the Mikayla Timpson game. For Mikayla Timpson to have 20 points, she had 12 points in the first half. She was 5 of 6 from the field in the first half, and that was pivotal because Kelsey Mitchell was limited in the first half. So Mikayla Timpson held on strong with her scoring. She ends up with a career-high 20 points, and that ends up being the separator. If you go look at the final box score of this game, the big three from each team scored 64 points. The big threes canceled each other out. So it was all about who else was going to step up outside of the big three. And for Mikayla Timpson to have the day that she did on the road, it's going to give her more confidence. It'll give her teammates even more confidence in her. And she's become a huge piece for this team.
4: Dre, we got to talk about the Dream side of this one as well. They had some late chances in this one, fell short. What do you take away from what you saw from Atlanta in this matchup?
3: Yeah, this one's tough. This is one that the Atlanta Dream will be disappointed in. I'm sure they feel like they let it slip away with some of the bunnies and opportunities that they had. But to me, this game is indicative of how important Jordan Canada is to this team. Jordan Canada and Bree Jones were both unavailable for this game. And to me, Jordan Canada's absence was what stood out the most because Jordan Canada sets up her teammates. She leads the team in assists with 7.5 assists. In the last matchup against Indiana, Jordan Canada had 12 points and 12 assists. So she helps their offense function with more efficiency, and she also sets the tone defensively. Her ball pressure, her energy, everything that she brings on the offensive side and the defensive side, to me, Atlanta was missing it. And it showed late in the game. Atlanta called a couple of timeouts late, and it didn't seem like they got anything from those offensive possessions that followed the timeout. They just didn't look organized offensively necessarily. So to me, Atlanta wasn't at full strength. They did battle back, and they fought hard in this game. It was a missed opportunity, but in Jordan Canada's absence, to me, was the biggest thing standing out.
1: Gray wound up with 32 points for Atlanta in the loss in overtime. Angel Reese, 15 points, 14 rebounds, 6 assists, 23rd double-double this season. Now 5 away from tying Alyssa Thomas in 2023 for the most in a season in WNBA history. Heading back to his roots. That's next. SportsCenter All Night continues. It's ESPN Radio.
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1: With SRN News, I'm Jason Walker. President Trump ordering the Pentagon to scale back the annual joint military exercises with South Korea. He says South Korea has declined to help with a number of matters concerning the war with Iran. Indiana officials say 7 people have died during several days of very heavy flooding. The victims include a small child and 6 adults. In the meantime, forecasters say that southern Indiana could get more heavy rain throughout the day Monday. Hurricane Lala has skirted Hawaii's Big Island without making landfall and is beginning to weaken now after at least lashing the region with some strong winds and drenching rain. And more primaries are headed our way on Tuesday. Voters go into the polls in Alaska, Florida, and Wyoming. SRN News.
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12: Sirius XM PGA Tour Radio, Scotty Scheffler, 17 under for the week. He wins by 8 shots, tied for the second largest win in a FedEx Cup playoff event. The only one that was wider, the Northern Trust in 2020. Dustin Johnson won by 11 strokes. Scotty Scheffler on Sunday winning by 8. Second win this season. 11th consecutive win after holding the outright lead entering the final round.
13: Yeah, it's really nice. You know, this tournament, I felt like I've learned a lot at this tournament over the years. It was my second start on the PGA Tour, I think back in 2014, and then my first start as a pro in 2018. And so I played this tournament a number of times now, and definitely proud to be walking away with the trophy this week.
12: Scotty Scheffler's 8-stroke victory, tying the largest of his PGA Tour career, also won the CJ Cup in 2025, the Byron Nelson, by 8 shots as well. He advances, Scheffler does. Jordan Spieth finishes at 4-under, tied for 19th with 4 other players after shooting even par 70 on Sunday, finishes 52 in the standings. Third straight season finishing outside the top 50 in the FedEx Cup standings. Rory McIlroy, 2-over-72 on Sunday, his fourth straight round of par or worse. Jack Whaley takes the U.S. Amateur Golf Championship, third player representing England to win the U.S. Amateur. Jack Whaley trailed by 2 after the first 18 holes of the championship match, takes the U.S. Amateur. SportsCenter all night, ESPN Radio.
5: This is as good as Dallas has looked in a while.
6: 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Damn the Torpedoes, man. 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
7: I truly believe that if someone said to them, if you make this trade, it guarantees that you'll win the Super Bowl, they would make the trade.
12: Dallas Cowboys setting the bar high for this season. Sunday, the team announcing Von Miller's heading back to Texas, agreeing to a one-year deal with the Cowboys. He attended DeSoto High School in Texas before landing at Texas A&M. He's heading into season number 15 with more sacks than any other active player, 138 and a half. Aaron Donald working out for the Rams this weekend again as he continues his process to determine whether he wants to come out of retirement. His tryout, air quotes, listed on the NFL's transaction report once again. Coach Sean McVay saying Donald's decision will come on his timeline. That decision's a yes, right? Earlier on ESPN Radio, ESPN Rams reporter Lindsay Theory and Mia O'Brien.
8: It's no longer will he or won't he. That's not the question. It is when Aaron Donald will choose to come out of retirement and return to the Los Angeles Rams. Lindsay, the initial word from Sean McVay here as the calendar flipped to August was, once we get back to Thousand Oaks, there is a chance Aaron Donald could return. With that said, I go back to what our mutual friend Jordan Rodriguez of NFL Daily and The Athletic reported back in July, which was this was not going to be a full Eric Weddle situation where Aaron Donald would wait until December to come out of retirement and return to the Rams, because if he's ready, he's going to go. But I have always felt like this is more of a late August, September return where he completely bypasses training camp. Do you agree with that assessment as we stand here on August the 16th?
14: Yeah, I don't think he's going to bypass training camp entirely. Now, initially, when this first came up, right, the day they trade for Myles Garrett, I thought maybe it was this a mid-season type situation. Yeah. Now, as it's gone on, obviously, my mind thought, my processing of this whole thing has changed. Aaron Donald's never liked training camp. No surprise, he skipped the LMU portion. Aaron Donald's not made for dorm room beds. Never has been.
8: Even though I hear the weather's really nice at LMU, comparatively. I saw it was
14: weather,
8: like 180,000 Oaks. Yeah, I'm
14: beautiful campus. Aaron Donald, dorm bed, not happening. Has never. Aaron Donald hates training camp. That being said, this is just entirely different than even those couple years when he was a holdout, because he wants to make sure that he's still Aaron Donald. Aaron Donald to him is a different standard, right? Some people expect, oh, come back and just be really good. Like, he's not going to do that. He is going to want to come back and be the guy he was. And his standards, as Sean McVay will tell you time and again, are different. So as the timeline plays out, we're kind of on more heightened, obviously, Aaron Donald watch starting this week. This would be the time when he'd want to start coming back to acclimate to football. We've seen all the videos. The guy's just an absolute freak. He's still hitting the weight room every single day. We've now been seeing all of his footwork drills and his speed drills coming out. Dwayne Brown, his trainer in Pittsburgh, is here in L.A. working out with him again. But now it's about putting on the pads and actually hitting another human. And that's when Aaron Donald really needs to ramp up, because as everybody will tell you, that just feels different. You can be in great shape, but when it comes to hitting somebody else, that's different. So Aaron's going to need a little bit of time to ramp up and get back into that.
12: And all this coming about because Myles Garrett is in the locker room as well.
15: We could be here all day talking about that. I mean, the way in which he practiced, you know, his craft, you know, you've seen the videos in which he's, you know, he's going 100%. He's, you know, he's doing the nod. He's doing the pass training. He's working on his feet. His footwork is like impeccable, but he also has get off that's, you know, similar to an end. He has a great feel for the game. His intuition on when he should throw a move, when he should get in phase and out of phase as far as run blocks or when he should shed a guy. And he just had an outstanding feel for the game, as well as being a freak athletically.
12: First, Donald first explored the option of returning after Myles Garrett landed with the club. ESPN analyst Ben Solak, what can we expect if he does come back?
16: A, I just don't think Donald's going to play as many snaps as people realize. And then B, I think there is this idea that, wow, they added Myles Garrett, they added Trent McDuffie, this defense is going to be elite. And then it's, oh my gosh, Aaron Donald's coming back, this defense is going to be double elite. And it's there's no such thing. That's kind of the stick in the mud argument. It's just that this is a offense-driven league. The penalties favor the offense. The pace of play favors the offense. The clock management all favors the offense.
12: Donald spent his entire 10-year career with the Rams before retiring in March of 2024. at the front end of his career. What do we think? That's next. It's ESPN Radio.
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12: Dallas Cowboys bringing in Von Miller for a one-year deal. Paul Skeens has his scheduled start pushed back to Wednesday. The Dodgers... summer struggles continue.
31: 1-1, ground ball to short. Up with it is Ortiz. Fires to first. Ball game over. A 6-2 victory against the Dodgers. And the Brewers come to L.A. and take 3 of 4. Great series win for Milwaukee. And they can head back home, rest up tomorrow, and get themselves ready for the Seattle Mariners on Tuesday.
12: 620 WTMJ. Brewers with the 6-2 win. Three games ahead of the Dodgers for the best record in the National League. Jake Bowers, 4 for 4, a couple of RBI. First Brewers player with a four-hit game against the Dodgers since 2012. Dodgers' struggles continue. That's their fourth series lost in the month of August. Phillies, meanwhile, trailed 5-0 after three innings, but they rallied against the Twins.
0: 2-0 count. Kramer's pitch. Swung on. Blasted. Down the line and left. If it's fair, it's gone. And it is fair. It's gone. It's a three-run homer for Alec Boehm. Right down the line and left. And Boehm with a huge blast. His 14th of the year. He makes it a one-run game. One ball, one strike. Here's the pitch. Swung on, bounced, fair, pass first, down the line. Phillies have the lead. One run scores. Here comes Boehm, home to score as well. And Brian De La Cruz puts the Phils on top, 7-5 here in the eighth. Phillies come all the way back from 5-0 down. They lead the ball game 7-5 now here in the eighth inning.
12: Phillies rallying, and they wind up winning at 7-5. Their fourth comeback win this season when they've trailed by at least five. Tied with the Astros for the most in baseball in 2026. Tied for the second most in a season in team history. Club record is six. Happened in 1998. Phillies, all four of their comebacks from at least five down have been on the road. Alex Boehm, home run number 14. He drove in four in the Phillies 7-5 win. Heard on Sports Radio 94 WIP. Cardinals and Cubs, it's been a big weekend for that series.
31: First pitch to Burley is hit in the left field for a base hit. One run scores. Here comes another. And a huge hit for Burleson, driving in both Jordan and Weatherholt from second. A two-run single by Burley. A huge inning for the Cardinals.
1: So they have a 7-2 lead.
31: Not like I had to flip a coin or anything. Payoff pitch. Runner will be moving. There he goes. The pitch is hit in the center field, and it's hit a ton. Backing up is PCA, and it's into the basket. Straight away center field. Jordan Walker with the big fly, and the Cardinals add on two more. It's now 9-2 St. Louis.
12: It would be an 11-4 win for the Cardinals over the Cubs. Cardinals Radio Network. For St. Louis, fourth straight series win. They've got an 8-4 record over that span. The Cubs suffering their third loss in the last four games, outscored 26-11 in that span. Pete Crow Armstrong did have a two-run home run in the third inning, leads the team with 28 homers this season, two homers shy of consecutive 30-30 seasons. But Sunday's comes in the 11-4 loss to the Cardinals, who this weekend also saw quite the debut.
31: The pitch. A swing, and there's a drive, and that's hit well to right field. That's deep to right. That ball is gone. That ball is gone. Unbelievable. Three at-bats in the big leagues. Three home runs for Joshua Baez. A three-run lead for the Cardinals. He is homer to center, homer to left, homer to right. Oh, my goodness.
12: Quite the major league debut for Joshua Baez this weekend. ESPN's Buster Olney.
2: I've had a bunch of text messages, people asking me, is this the best debut ever? I mean, how could it be better? Like, the first pitch you see, you hit for a 449-foot home run. You wind up with three home runs. I texted Ollie Marmol, the manager of the Cardinals, right after the game and said, what's the mental snapshot you're going to take away? And he said after the first home run, seeing Baez come back into the dugout and the smirk on his face, he said, man, this kid loves to compete. And after the game, Baez told reporters that all day, there was a bee that was kind of following him around on the field, and he took that to be the presence of his late father, who his nickname was El Bronco. That seemed to be appropriate for Joshua in his first day of the big leagues. Three home runs in his debut was amazing.
12: Turned out to be a pretty good weekend for Joshua Baez. SportsCenter All Night, ESPN Radio. Speaking of home runs, Braves and Diamondbacks matchup.
3: 3-0 pitch. Swing and a drive deep center field. Barroso back to the track. It is gone! Matt Olson with a three-run home run. His 36th of the season and Major League's best left-on-left striker. And the Braves jump in front 5-2.
12: Braves getting the shot there from Matt Olson, and they go on to the 5-3 win over Arizona. Matt Olson's 36th home run this season. Broke a 2-2 tie in the seventh inning. 680 the fan with the call for Olson's 17th career go-ahead homer in the fourth inning or later. Braves get the win, snap a five-game home losing streak against the Diamondbacks, who brought the game-tying run to the plate with nobody out in the ninth inning. They went 0-7 with runners in scoring position in this game. Braves hang on for the 5-3 win. Orioles a 10-2 win over the Rays. Baltimore 6-3 against Tampa Bay this season. They can clinch the season series for a fourth straight season with a win on Monday. Orioles' first time this season. They've had four players recording multiple RBI in a game. Speaking of multiple RBI, Padres certainly got that on Sunday.
31: 3-1, Bybee will deliver. And Ranjifo swings, hits it in the air towards the right center field gap. Nobody going to catch this one, and it's going to go. Home run, Luis Ranjifo. Snuck it over the line in right center field. His fourth of the year, and a two-out solo shot in the second inning will bring home the first run of the day. So the home runs continue to be an issue for Bybee. 2-2 the pitch. And Sheet swings. He launches one in the air deep to right field. DeLauder is back at the wall. This one going to go. Back to back for Ranjifo. Hefo and Sheets, and the Padres take a 2-0 lead here in the second inning.
12: Padres go out to a 5-0 win over the Guardians. 17-5 in their last 22 games going back to July 24th. Best record in baseball during that span. 5-0 win on Sunday over Cleveland, which is shut out for the 11th time this season. Tied for the most in the American League with the Mariners and the Angels. Sports Center All Night, ESPN Radio.
4: Fernando looking left across the middle. Touchdown, Jack Besh. Fernando Mendoza to Jack Besh.
5: It was great to get out there, get my feet wet, especially the first drive. 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
12: Week one of the NFL preseason is in the books. Certainly plenty of storylines as we head through the summer, through camps, now into the preseason, towards the regular season. Fernando Mendoza and the Raiders made his preseason debut.
5: It was an invigorating experience where there's not many moments where you feel fully alive, and on the field is when you feel fully alive, especially in the NFL atmosphere. 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It was great to get out there, get my feet wet. You know, at first, especially the first drive, felt a little sped up because so much anticipation and excitement. However, I feel like my teammates around me protected me very well, and they helped slow me down. It was a good experience.
12: Overall, Mendoza getting positive marks for his preseason debut, including from those here on ESPN Radio.
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7: Well, listen, he looked like he was in control. It wasn't too big for him. He made some big boy throws. The touchdown throw that he had, that was on the money on the slant route to Besh. And guess what? This is the guy, Fernando Mendoza, catching the snap and throwing the ball without the laces. That's a veteran-savvy move down in there in the red zone where everything is sped up. So I was impressed by that. But maybe the best throw that he made was on the touchdown drive, his second drive of the game, where he fires a 20-yard dart to Malik Benson, and it's in between three Arizona Cardinals defenders. That's a big boy throw, man. And so you saw flashes of why he was the number one overall pick, and you got to feel good about where he's at with his overall progress, with his development. And now the question for Clint Kubiak is, how can you find a way for him to build on this performance and have a steady drumbeat, a steady progression as we navigate through the rest of the preseason? But all in all, he checked all the boxes.
17: The Golics.
8: It's going to be like a bad team with a high pick quarterback that has a solid, really good veteran on the roster. Is you play that veteran until the season is lost, you're out of it, it's not competitive anymore. Then you put the young guy in, as long as he's not, his eyes aren't big saucers, you know, in practice, which it doesn't seem like Mendoza's is. He had so nice poise in the pocket. I continue to realize the short passing game that the NFL has become. I mean, just quick, short passes. Mendoza at least threw the ball down the field.
17: The Rich Eisen Show.
9: I expect him to look pretty good, and he did. Had some nice throws, including a touchdown throw to Jack Besh on a quick route over the middle. Mike Robb, who was sitting next to me on the set on NFL Network's coverage last night, said that's not easy because it's a pre-snap read, knowing where you're going, making sure the defense doesn't know where you're going, and quickly get your fingers on the laces of the football and fire it accurately. He did it, touchdown. And the other drives didn't result in points. One of them, he held onto the ball way too long and took a hit. I mean, so take the good to take the bad, right? Mm-hmm. We call that the facts of life. Yeah. But he's just so damn lovable.
17: Matt Jones, Myron Metcalf. They are Matt and Myron.
10: His first drive was actually not great. Again, you don't want to read too much into the preseason, but then the energy in that crowd, you know, I thought when Vegas got a team, I kind of thought every game would be a party. You know what I mean? I mean, it was, I kind of thought it was like supposed to be an afternoon pool party in Vegas. And when I've watched those games, the crowd has been unbelievably dead for most of them. But not when Mendoza came in. You saw a buzz. Everybody stood the entirety of his first and second drive. It's almost like you can feel an injection of energy into that franchise since they picked it.
17: Game night.
11: This is not going to be a team that's going to go from worst to first. And if Cousins isn't going to get you there, which is the Super Bowl, then what are you doing? If he's not going to go and get you 10 or 12 wins, why not just have the rookie go out there and get on the job training? But the part that they don't quite understand is, yeah, but everything is new. There's a new coach in town, right? He's never been a head coach before. Offensive line is all new. Weapons around him are all new. There's so much new. They're trying to get used to that.
17: Sports Center All Night Rewind.
12: Fernando Mendoza checking the boxes for the most part in his debut in New York. Jackson Dart went into the big blue box, the medical tent, after he was popped.
13: As far as the blue tent, like I really respect the rules and the thought behind, you know, the NFL has of keeping players healthy and reviewing things. But at the same time, I'm still puzzled by it, just feeling like every time that I get hit, you know, I find my way in there, which at times I still try to wrap my head around. But that's all that I'm going to say about that situation. You know, I'm really happy with how the drive ended.
12: Dart went down a couple of times and a half dozen drops. What do the Giants need to see from him in year two? ESPN's Jeremy Fowler.
14: They want to see him out of that blue medical tent and on the field where he's such a playmaker. Yeah. So it's a fine line with Jackson Dart. He's a really physical player, and the Giants wanted to get a dress run rehearsal in first preseason game because it's a new offense with Matt Nagy. It's been a process. So all is good. Luckily, he came out of things unscathed. Yeah. And you saw that playmaking out of the pocket. They know he can do that. They love their rookie Malachi Fields. Going to be a big target for Dart in 2026. They simply got to keep him healthy. So they're trying to find a balance between relying heavily on the running game to help Jackson Dart so he doesn't have to scramble around and take unnecessary hits, but then his playmaking can take over when he needs to.
12: A lot of eyes on the Browns as well this weekend. Deshaun Watson, Shedeur Sanders, both seeing action. Watson leading the Browns on a couple of scoring drives in the first half against the Bears. Sanders did toss an interception in the fourth quarter. The two, of course, competing for the starting job. ESPN analyst Herm Edwards on Deshaun Watson's first action in a couple of years.
15: He was pretty poised in the pocket. Now, he has to understand as well, when that thing breaks down, I mean, you can't, you know, get hit like that. But for the most part, he was accurate, felt like he had control of the offense. This is a small sample size, but knew where to go with the ball, got the ball out for the most part. So this was a good outing for him. You know, I can imagine the butterflies he had because he hadn't played football in quite some time.
12: And, of course, they're battling for the QB1 job, ESPN's Jeremy Fowler.
14: If things are equal, my sense right now, and this is subject to change, but that Deshaun Watson would have the inside track. You know, he's on a $230 million contract, and I know they're not beholden to that anymore, but with 1 year left, you know, it does behoove the Browns in some levels to see if there's anything to salvage here, you know, or if they were to not play him at all and then he goes somewhere else next year and balls out, it's like, well, should we have played him, you know, where you can always go to Shedeur Sanders week 4, week 6, later in the season, whatever it is. Now, that said, Shedeur Sanders has done a good job of closing the gap from the spring to now, and they've kind of been trading blows. So, but I do believe Watson has at least some momentum because he's had a good last week, a rough start to camp, but he settled down, and then yesterday was a good performance. It was solid. It wasn't spectacular. It was quality quarterback play, and so I think that's where they want to start, just running the whole operation, making good decisions, being accurate. It seems like he passed that test yesterday, but Shedeur Sanders will get his shot in Buffalo.
12: Todd Monken continuing to decide between the two since taking over as coach. Well, he said goodbye just over a week ago. Now he's being remembered. That's next. SportsCenter All Night continues. It's ESPN Radio.
9: 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And Major League Baseball races are heating up. 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
12: 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He won 288 career games in the big leagues, four-time All-Star, but his name invokes elbow surgery. Tommy John dying this weekend at the age of 83. He had shared a message about his health after missing the Yankees' Old Timers Day on August 8th, saying in that message he wanted to say goodbye to everyone. He's been in hospice and had been diagnosed with bladder cancer and other ailments in recent years. In the 1970s, Tommy John suffered what was until that point a career-ending injury, but at the age of 31, underwent groundbreaking surgery on his left elbow. The surgery wound up bearing his name, wound up prolonging his career another 14 years. ESPN MLB senior insider Jeff Passan.
26: I think what Tommy John was able to impart to all the people with whom he spoke is, yeah, this is going to be a grind because every day you're going to have to wake up knowing you can't do what you love to do. And it's going to be that case for about a year. And that's a daunting thing for players to face. The idea that Tommy John was not just courageous enough to do this thing that had never been done before, but that he took the time afterward, I think speaks to who he was and his understanding of how impactful this procedure was.
12: There are dozens of players playing now who have had the surgery. Among them is Yankees pitcher Gerrit Cole.
0: I think a lot of times when we think about Tommy John right now, we're obviously, when we hear it about a player, we're upset, right, for the player. And I think we kind of rue as an industry how often kids are getting this at such a young age. But, you know, in Tommy's instance, he extended his career and gave him a second half. And I'm a beneficiary of that. Other pitchers have been a beneficiary of that. Well, a guy took the ball the other night, and the guy that took the ball in Atlanta, Chris Sale, like late in your career, get a second bite at the apple. And, you know, what a blessing it is that we get to, I guess, see these great players continue on such a great path. And it's because of, you know, Tommy John and Dr. Job.
12: Gerrit Cole and Major League Baseball remembering Tommy John, who died this weekend at his home in Florida. He was 83. Back to the WNBA. Sky, an 82-80 win over the Storm. Seattle with its 30th loss of the season, breaking a tie with the 2023 team for the most losses in a single season in franchise history. For Chicago, they snap a six-game road losing streak. Fire, an 88-85 win over the Mercury. Phoenix honoring Diana Taurasi, retiring her jersey at halftime.
1: Driving to the game today, I didn't know whether I was going to suit up and play, whether it was my funeral, a celebration. And I've come to realize it's all of it. And it's amazing. You never made me change. And I gave you a lot of reasons to be like, D, chill. But you let me be myself. And that's all you want in life, is to be around people that let you be yourself.
12: Phoenix Mercury retiring her jersey. 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
23: 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Are you ready to take?
17: Number five.
2: Jay, we begin with baseball action and a host of teams in the playoff race. One of those teams is the Marlins, who stayed within three of a wild card spot by powering past the Reds, as heard on 104.3 WQAM.
3: Javier punches a ball out to left and deep. And it's back, and it's gone!
4: Ha, ha, ha, Javi.
3: Javier Sanoja with a three-run home run, and the Fish have blown this open. It's 7-1 in the top of the ninth.
17: Number four.
2: To Atlanta, where it was another win and another home run for Matt Olson. The Braves got past the Diamondbacks. More from 680 The Fan.
3: 3-0 pitch. Swing and a drive deep center field. Barroso back to the track. It is gone! Matt Olson with a three-run home run. 36th of the season and Major League's best left-on-left striker. And the Braves jump in front 5-2.
17: Number three.
2: The surprising White Sox now have a 5.5 game lead in the American League Central thanks to a sweep of the Tigers capped off on Sunday. The call from ESPN 1000.
5: 1-1. Hit in the air to left. It is deep. Back on it, Malgieri. This baby will go! A two-run homer to the opposite way. And the Sox lead 6-4.
17: Number two.
2: North of the border, Ben writes that the Yankees avoided a sweep at the hands of the Blue Jays and widened their lead atop the AL wildcard standings. The call from the YES Network.
6: The 2-0, driven deep to right field. Going back, Lucas on the track, looking up. See ya! That's how you make up for an error. A two-run home run, and the Yankees lead 4-2.
17: Number one.
2: Finally to the hardwood at a thrilling back-and-forth affair in the WNBA in Atlanta. It went to overtime before Kelsey Mitchell and the Fever outlasted the Dream, as heard on ESPN.
27: Mitchell will let it wind. Mitchell on the drive. Trying to take Reese. Mitchell lays it! Mitchell.
12: 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You know who's not scoring a lot? 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
17: 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The countdown continues on ESPN Radio. 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
14: The Dodgers and Brewers conclude their series in L.A.
15: 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That's going to plug the gap and roll all the way to the wall. Churio around second. He's not stopping at third. Matt Erickson gives him the windmill, and the Brewers played a huge insurance run. The
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6: 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Going back, Lucas on the track, looking up. 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
12: 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Seeing key series this weekend, perhaps the biggest, Brewers and Dodgers, two teams battling at the top of the National League, and Sunday in L.A.
30: Brewers trying to add to this 2-1 advantage, give themselves a little bit of cushion in these late innings. Here's the 1-0 to Bowers, and a liner into left center field. That's going to plug the gap and roll all the way to the wall. Churio around second. He's not stopping at third. Matt Erickson gives him the windmill, and the Brewers played a huge insurance run here in the seventh inning on an RBI double from Jake Bowers. And the Brewers lead it 3-1.
12: Brewers up by a couple runs there. They would lead by four in the ninth.
30: 1-1, ground ball to short. Up with it is Ortiz. Fires to first. Ball game over. A 6-2 victory against the Dodgers. And the Brewers come to L.A. and take 3 of 4. Great series win for Milwaukee. And they can head back home, rest up tomorrow, and get themselves ready for the Seattle Mariners on Tuesday.
12: 620 WTMJ. Brewers, a 6-2 win in L.A. over the Dodgers. They move 3 games ahead of L.A. for the best record in the National League. Brewers' 49th game this season where they allowed 2 runs or fewer. Jake Bowers, 4 for 4, drove in a couple of runs. Fourth career 4-hit game. Bowers, first Brewers player with a 4-hit game against the Dodgers since Carlos Gomez in 2012. As for the Dodgers, it's their 4th series loss in August. Most in any month this season. Manager Dave Roberts:
0: this has been, you know, 4, 5, 6 weeks of, you know, below average production from our offense. It's the truth. And I just think that we just haven't played clean baseball for quite some time, and that speaks to the defense. And I really wanted to win this game because it could matter, but we didn't, so now we got to move forward. But I hope it doesn't, you know, come back to bite us.
12: Brewers holding the tiebreaker for home field advantage in the National League. Should it come down to that, at the end of the season, Tarek Skubal for the Dodgers. 6 innings, gave up a couple of runs on 7 hits, struck out 709 pitches. Sets a new career high, surpasses the 108-pitch outing he had in 2022. Speaking of pitching outings, there's one that's being delayed for Pittsburgh Pirates on Sunday facing the Red Sox.
30: And now it's Brandon Lau in the cleanup spot. Hits it the other way. Base hit into left. Reynolds will be waved around third. Throw from Duran. It's late. RBI single. Brandon Lau. It's 2-0 Pirates.
12: 2 RBI for Lau. 79 this season. Most by a Pirates player since Brian Reynolds. No relation. In 2024. He had 88 that season. 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The Fan. Pirates an 8-3 win over the Red Sox to snap a 7-series losing streak, their first series win since July 18th and 19th at Cleveland when they took 2 of 3. Pirates' 41st win against a team with a winning record. They scored 5 in the third inning. They go on to the 8-3 win. They did, however, hold Paul Skenes. His start pushed back. ESPN's Buster Olney:
9: the Pirates have announced that they're backing up Skenes' next start a few days. He was supposed to start today. Instead, he's going to start on Wednesday. And what they're telling me is Skenes wanted to make the start today, despite the fact that his last 4 outings is a 6.52 ERA. But look, the numbers are well established. His fastball velocity is down. The damage against him is up. Hard hit rate from 24% to 34% this year. And so they're just giving him a few extra days to rest a little bit, to, you know, get to some more comfort level going into the next start. It's not an unusual way of handling a young pitcher. We see it all around baseball. Just give them a few extra days of rest.
12: And even with the extra rest, Pirates get the win over the Red Sox. Yankees and Blue Jays, and Toronto starter dealing.
16: 3-2 pitch. Swing and a miss. He got him. 10 strikeouts for Dylan Cease. Punches out Jones on his 101st pitch of the game.
12: So it sounded on Sportsnet 590. The Fan, Dylan Cease. 6 1/3, gave up a couple of runs, striking out 10. First pitcher in the American League to reach 200 strikeouts this season. 6th consecutive season in which he's had at least 200. Bottom line, this game, though, would go 10 innings.
6: The 2-0, driven deep to right field. Going back, Lucas, on the track, looking up. See ya! That's how you make up for an error. A 2-run home run, and the Yankees lead 4-2.
12: Michael Kay on the YES Network. 4-2, 4-3 would be the final in 10 innings for the Yankees. They take 2 of the last 3 extra inning games after starting the season 1-8 in extra innings. Blue Jays, meanwhile, have lost 3 of the last 4 extra inning matchups. Yankees and Red Sox sitting atop the American League wild card. New York holding the top spot. Boston In the second spot, five games clear of the field. That field includes seven teams, all within three games of the third wild card spot. Among them, the Mariners. They were playing Sunday Night Baseball in Houston. Seattle holding a 2-1 lead in the sixth.
6: 2-2. Swing and a fly ball. It's way up out to left. This has got a chance up against the wall. It scrapes the back of the wall. Home run for Cal Raleigh. It literally about knocked the yellow paint off the top of the wall into the Crawford boxes here in left.
12: Bit of a cushion there with that home run, although Houston does pull closer in the home half.
6: Here's the pitch. Swing and a drive. Out to left. No doubter. Home run. Nick Allen. Just his second of the year. 3-2 ball game. As Allen touches them all to lead off the bottom of the sixth.
12: Astros within a run in the sixth inning. In the eighth, still a one-run game. Houston with three men on.
6: 1-2. Swing and a miss. Dominguez strikes him out, and the Astros leave him loaded. We go to the ninth. The 0-2 pitch. Swing and a miss. He struck him out. That's a winner for the Mariners and a series win as well. 3-2 the final score.
12: 3-2 Sunday Night Baseball. You heard it here on ESPN Radio. Sean Kelly and Doug Glanville had the call for us. Sean?
6: Thank you, Jay. Sunday Night Baseball did not disappoint in Houston, Texas. 3-2 the final score. Not only was it a win for the Seattle Mariners over the Houston Astros, but a series win for the Mariners trying to turn their season around and really, I don't want to say stay relevant, but stay in the hunt after a great ball game tonight and a great weekend for the visitors here tonight, winning 3-2 and great pitching both on the front, back, and middle here for the Mariners and just enough offense, Doug Glanville.
1: Well, you know, we asked Dan Wilson earlier about the fact that they can get on a streak, and he said one day at a time. But this is the kind of game where it's like they're playing their game. They're close games. Their pitching shined. Wu was fantastic. They had the closer working with Munoz, and they were able to bridge to get to him. That's the Mariners at their best, and they got just enough hitting. They'd like to have more offense, but they got at least the timely offense. And most importantly, confidence-wise, Cal Raleigh gets the big home run. That's the one that won the ball game. That was the difference maker, and he struggled all season. But it shows that even at his worst, he can contribute. He managed the staff well, and he gets the big home run. So the Astros had some power going. They just could not punch through late, and they were stuck on two runs, and they just fell short by just running out of innings.
6: You know, it's interesting. Raleigh's home run comes in the sixth inning tonight, and with the home run, I mean, they win when they homer. We've talked about that. 53 wins now in the season when they homer at least one time. Houston made it interesting at times. They, I think, it, like you said, just ran out of innings tonight. And there's something about these two teams when they match up, divisional friends, quote-unquote.
1: Yes.
6: But the Mariners seem to have the Astros' number.
1: Well, so far, I mean, this season, and they know that they have to pitch. And this ballpark, you know, they seem to get the big home runs that the Mariners thrive off of. So that's going to be interesting. And then, you know, when you hold Alvarez, Yordan Alvarez, to 1-for-4, that's like a victory in and of itself. So that was enough for them to seal the deal.
6: You know, we've kind of thrown a little shade on the AL West and some of the wild card situation. Look, an ugly playoff appearance is still a playoff appearance, and both of these teams are squarely hunting for that here as we head down the stretch.
1: They're playing playoff baseball now. That's the thing that's fun. And whether you're Baltimore, Toronto, or Minnesota, and all those markets are fired up and excited, and it just elevates the game. Even though there, you know, there's parity and maybe some mediocrity at different times, but at the same time, like, this is what's going to matter the next 6 weeks.
6: No doubt. Yeah. And a big day for Brian Wu, as you mentioned, six innings of work. He's now 9-8 on the season. Andrés Munoz got the save, his 22nd of the year. And for the Mariners, 59-66 and squarely in the wild card hunt. The Astros now just one game above 500 and in first place, 63-62 now on the season. 3-2 the final score. Mariners win the ball game and the series. For Doug Glanville, I'm Sean Kelly, right here on your home for every game of the postseason, Major League Baseball, on ESPN Radio and the ESPN app. Now let's go back to Jay Reynolds in the studio.
12: All right, Sean. Astros AL West lead over the Rangers. Cut 2-2. 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What a matchup between the Fever and the Dream.
27: Clark through the lane, reverses it in. 22 for Clark, trying to do everything she can for

0: trying to take Reese. Mitchell lays it in. Two-possession lead for Indiana and a 19th straight game with 20 for Kelsey Mitchell.
1: Fever outlasting the Dream in overtime. 95-91, their 18th game with at least 95 points. Kelsey Mitchell, 20 points, her 19th straight game with at least 20 points. Caitlin Clark, 26 points, 9 assists. The two of them, 15th game this season where they've reached the 20-point mark in the same game. The game Sunday, the win over the Dream in overtime, featuring 14 lead changes. Fever able to rally late. ESPN analyst Andrea Carter.
2: This game is officially titled the Mikayla Timpson game. For Mikayla Timpson to have 20 points, she had 12 points in the first half. She was 5 of 6 from the field in the first half, and that was pivotal because Kelsey Mitchell was limited in the first half. So Mikayla Timpson held on strong with her scoring. She ends up with a career-high 20 points, and that ends up being the separator. If you go look at the final box score of this game, the big three from each team scored 64 points. The big threes canceled each other out. So it was all about who else was going to step up outside of the big three. And for Mikayla Timpson to have the day that she did on the road, it's going to give her more confidence. It'll give her teammates even more confidence in her. And she's become a huge piece for this team.
3: Dre, we got to talk about the Dream side of this one as well. They had some late chances in this one, fell short. What do you take away from what you saw from Atlanta in this matchup?
2: Yeah, this one's tough. This is one that the Atlanta Dream will be disappointed in. I'm sure they feel like they let it slip away with some of the bunnies and opportunities that they had. But to me, this game is indicative of how important Jordan Canada is to this team. Jordan Canada and Bree Jones were both unavailable for this game. And to me, Jordan Canada's absence was what stood out the most because Jordan Canada sets up her teammates. She leads the team in assists with 7.5 assists. In the last matchup against Indiana, Jordan Canada had 12 points and 12 assists. So she helps their offense function with more efficiency, and she also sets the tone defensively. Her ball pressure, her energy, everything that she brings on the offensive side and the defensive side, to me, Atlanta was missing it. And it showed late in the game. Atlanta called a couple of timeouts late, and it didn't seem like they got anything from those offensive possessions that followed the timeout. They just didn't look organized offensively necessarily. So to me, Atlanta wasn't at full strength. They did battle back, and they fought hard in this game. It was a missed opportunity, but Jordan Canada's absence, to me, was the biggest thing standing out.
1: Gray wound up with 32 points for Atlanta in the loss in overtime. Angel Reese, 15 points, 14 rebounds, 6 assists, 23rd double-double this season. Now 5 away from tying Alyssa Thomas in 2023 for the most in a season in WNBA history. Heading back to his roots. That's next. SportsCenter All Night continues. It's ESPN Radio.
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13: With SRN News, I'm Jason Walker. More primaries coming up Tuesday. Voters heading to the polls in Florida, Wyoming, and Alaska. Rescue teams in Indonesia have recovered 6 more bodies following that magnitude 7.7 quake.

0: Authorities say the death toll has reached 53 as search and rescue operations continue. Firefighters still have their hands full in Europe as they battle numerous wildfires amid record-breaking heat. Thousands of people have been forced to evacuate. Meanwhile, while it is still hot in England, forecasters say there could be a let-up to that heat wave by the end of the week. And authorities are still seeking additional people who may have fired weapons during a weekend shooting at Virginia State University. One 19-year-old suspect is in custody. SRN News.
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12: Sirius XM PGA Tour Radio, Scotty Scheffler, 17 under for the week. He wins by 8 shots, tied for the second largest win in a FedEx Cup playoff event. The only one that was wider, the Northern Trust in 2020. Dustin Johnson won by 11 strokes. Scotty Scheffler on Sunday winning by 8. Second win this season. 11th consecutive win after holding the outright lead entering the final round.
15: Yeah, it's really nice. You know, this tournament, I felt like I've learned a lot at this tournament over the years. It was my second start on the PGA Tour, I think back in 2014, and then my first start as a pro in 2018. And so, I played this tournament a number of times now and definitely proud to be walking away with the trophy this week.
12: Scotty Scheffler's 8-stroke victory, tying the largest of his PGA Tour career, also won the CJ Cup in 2025, the Byron Nelson, by 8 shots as well. He advances, Scheffler does. Jordan Spieth finishes at 4-under, tied for 19th with 4 other players after shooting even par 70 on Sunday, finishes 52 in the standings. Third straight season finishing outside the top 50 in the FedEx Cup standings. Rory McIlroy, 2 over 72 on Sunday, his fourth straight round of par or worse. Jack Whaley takes the U.S. Amateur Golf Championship, third player representing England to win the U.S. Amateur. Jack Whaley trailed by 2 after the first 18 holes of the championship match, takes the U.S. Amateur. 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
17: You want to show up in Los Angeles? Damn the Torpedoes, man. Do it if Crosby's available and healthy.
18: I truly believe that if someone said to them, if you make this trade, it guarantees that you'll win the Super Bowl, they would make the trade.
12: Dallas Cowboys setting the bar high for this season. Sunday, the team announcing Von Miller's heading back to Texas, agreeing to a one-year deal with the Cowboys. He attended DeSoto High School in Texas before landing at Texas A&M. He's heading into season number 15 with more sacks than any other active player, 138 and a half. Aaron Donald working out for the Rams this weekend again as he continues his process to determine whether he wants to come out of retirement. His tryout, air quotes, listed on the NFL's transaction report once again. Coach Sean McVay saying Donald's decision will come on his timeline. That decision's a yes, right? Earlier on ESPN Radio, ESPN Rams reporter Lindsay Theory and Mia O'Brien.
4: It's no longer will he or won't he. That's not the question. It is when Aaron Donald will choose to come out of retirement and return to the Los Angeles Rams. Lindsay, the initial word from Sean McVay here as the calendar flipped to August was, once we get back to Thousand Oaks, there is a chance Aaron Donald could return. With that said, I go back to what our mutual friend Jordan Rodrigue of NFL Daily and The Athletic reported back in July, which was this was not going to be a full Eric Weddle situation where Aaron Donald would wait until December to come out of retirement and return to the Rams, because if he's ready, he's going to go. But I have always felt like this is more of a late August, September return where he completely bypasses training camp. Do you agree with that assessment as we stand here on August the 16th?
5: Yeah, I don't think he's going to bypass training camp entirely. Now, initially, when this first came up, right, the day they trade for Myles Garrett, I thought maybe it was this a mid-season type situation. Yeah. Now, as it's gone on, obviously, my processing of this whole thing has changed. Aaron Donald's never liked training camp. No surprise, he skipped the LMU portion. Aaron Donald's not made for dorm room beds. Never has been.
4: Even though I hear the weather's really nice at LMU, comparatively. I saw the weather, like 180,000
5: nice,
4: Oaks. Yeah,
5: beautiful campus. Aaron Donald, dorm bed, not happening. Has never. Aaron Donald hates training camp. That being said, this is just entirely different than even those couple years when he was a holdout, because he wants to make sure that he's still Aaron Donald. Aaron Donald to him is a different standard, right? Some people expect, oh, come back and just be really good. Like, he's not going to do that. He is going to want to come back and be the guy he was. And his standards, as Sean McVay will tell you time and again, are different. So as the timeline plays out, we're kind of on more heightened, obviously, Aaron Donald watch starting this week. This would be the time when he'd want to start coming back to acclimate to football. We've seen all the videos. The guy's just an absolute freak. He's still hitting the weight room every single day. We've now been seeing all of his footwork drills and his speed drills coming out. Dwayne Brown, his trainer in Pittsburgh, is here in L.A. working out with him again. But now it's about putting on the pads and actually hitting another human. And that's when Aaron Donald really needs to ramp up, because as everybody will tell you, that just feels different. You can be in great shape, but when it comes to hitting somebody else, that's different. So Aaron's going to need a little bit of time to ramp up and get back into that.
12: And all this coming about because Myles Garrett is in the locker room as well.
6: We could be here all day talking about that. I mean, the way in which he practiced, you know, his craft, you know, you've seen the videos in which he's, you know, he's going 100%. He's, you know, he's doing the knife. He's doing the pass training. He's working on his feet. His footwork is like impeccable, but he also has get off that's, you know, similar to an end. He has a great feel for the game. His intuition on when he should throw a move, when he should get in phase and out of phase as far as run blocks or when he should shed a guy. And he just had an outstanding feel for the game, as well as being a freak athletically.
12: First, Donald first explored the option of returning after Myles Garrett landed with the club. ESPN analyst Ben Solak, what can we expect if he does come back?
7: A, I just don't think Donald's going to play as many snaps as people realize. And then B, I think there is this idea that, wow, they added Myles Garrett, they added Trent McDuffie, this defense is going to be elite. And then it's, oh my gosh, Aaron Donald's coming back, this defense is going to be double elite. And it's like, there's no such thing. That's kind of the stick in the mud argument. It's just that this is a offense-driven league. The penalties favor the offense. The pace of play favors the offense. The clock management all favors the offense.
12: Donald spent his entire 10-year career with the Rams before retiring in March of 2024. At the front end of his career, what do we think? That's next. It's ESPN Radio.
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12: Dallas Cowboys bringing in Von Miller for a one-year deal. Paul Skeens has his scheduled start pushed back to Wednesday. The Dodgers' summer struggles continue.
31: 1-1, ground ball to short. Up with it is Ortiz. Fires to first, ball game over. A 6-2 victory against the Dodgers. And the Brewers come to L.A. and take 3 of 4. Great series win for Milwaukee. And they can head back home, rest up tomorrow, and get themselves ready for the Seattle Mariners on Tuesday.
12: 620 WTMJ. Brewers with the 6-2 win. Three games ahead of the Dodgers for the best record in the National League. Jake Bowers, 4 for 4, a couple of RBI. First Brewers player with a four-hit game against the Dodgers since 2012. Dodgers' struggles continue. That's their fourth series lost in the month of August. Phillies, meanwhile, trailed 5-0 after three innings. But they rallied against the Twins.
31: 2-0 count. Kramer's pitch. Swung on. Blasted. Down the line and left. If it's fair, it's gone. And it is fair. It's gone. It's a three-run homer for Alec Boehm. Right down the line and left. And Boehm with a huge blast. His 14th of the year. He makes it a one-run game. One ball, one strike. Here's the pitch. Swung on. Bounced. Fair. Pass first. Down the line. Phillies have the lead. One run scores. Here comes Boehm home to score as well. And Brian De La Cruz puts the Phils on top 7-5 here in the eighth. Phillies come all the way back from 5-0 down. They lead the ball game 7-5 now here in the eighth inning.
12: Phillies rallying. And they wind up winning at 7-5. Their fourth comeback win this season when they've trailed by at least five. Tied with the Astros for the most in baseball in 2026. Tied for the second most in a season in team history. Club record is six. Happened in 1998. Phillies, all four of their comebacks from at least five down have been on the road. Alec Boehm, home run number 14. He drove in four in the Phillies 7-5 win. Heard on Sports Radio 94 WIP. Cardinals and Cubs, it's been a big weekend for that series.
31: First pitch to Burley is hit in the left field for a base hit. One run scores. Here comes another. And a huge hit for Burleson, driving in both Jordan and Weatherholt from second. A two-run single by Burley. A huge inning for the Cardinals.
0: So they have a 7-2 lead.
31: Not like I had to flip a coin or anything. Payoff pitch. Runner will be moving. There he goes. The pitch is hit in the center field, and it's hit a ton. Backing up is PCA, and it's into the basket. Straight away center field. Jordan Walker with the big fly. And the Cardinals add on two more. It's now 9-2 St. Louis.
12: It would be an 11-4 win for the Cardinals over the Cubs. Cardinals Radio Network. For St. Louis, fourth straight series win. They've got an 8-4 record over that span. The Cubs suffering their third loss in the last four games, outscored 26-11 in that span. Pete Crow Armstrong did have a two-run home run in the third inning, leads the team with 28 homers this season, two homers shy of consecutive 30-30 seasons. But Sunday's comes in the 11-4 loss to the Cardinals, who this weekend also saw quite the debut.
31: The pitch. A swing, and there's a drive, and that's hit well to right field. That's deep to right. That ball is gone. That ball is gone. Unbelievable. Three at-bats in the big leagues. Three home runs for Joshua Baez. A three-run lead for the Cardinals. He is homer to center, homer to left, homer to right. Oh, my goodness.
12: Quite the major league debut for Joshua Baez this weekend. ESPN's Buster Olney.
1: I've had a bunch of text messages, people asking me, is this the best debut ever? I mean, how can it be better? Like the first pitch you see, you hit for a 449-foot home run. You wind up with three home runs. I texted Ollie Marmol, the manager of the Cardinals, right after the game and said, what's the mental snapshot you're going to take away? And he said after the first home run, seeing Baez come back into the dugout and the smirk on his face, he said, man, this kid loves to compete. And after the game, Baez told reporters that all day, there was a bee that was kind of following him around on the field, and he took that to be the presence of his late father, who his nickname was El Bronco. That seemed to be appropriate for Joshua in his first day in the big leagues. Three home runs in his debut. It was amazing.
12: Turned out to be a pretty good weekend for Joshua Baez. SportsCenter All Night, ESPN Radio. Speaking of home runs, Braves and Diamondbacks matchup.
31: 3-0 pitch. Swing and a drive deep center field. Barroso back to the track. It is gone! Matt Olson with a three-run home run. His 36th of the season and Major League's best left-on-left striker. And the Braves jump in front 5-2.
12: Braves getting a shot there from Matt Olson, and they go on to the 5-3 win over Arizona. Matt Olson's 36th home run this season. Broke a 2-2 tie in the seventh inning. 680 the fan with the call for Olson's 17th career go-ahead homer in the fourth inning or later. Braves get the win, snap a five-game home losing streak against the Diamondbacks, who brought the game-tying run to the plate with nobody out in the ninth inning. They went 0-7 with runners in scoring position in this game. Braves hang on for the 5-3 win. Orioles a 10-2 win over the Rays. Baltimore 6-3 against Tampa Bay this season. They can clinch the season series for a fourth straight season with a win on Monday. Orioles' first time this season. They've had four players recording multiple RBI in a game. Speaking of multiple RBI, Padres certainly got that on Sunday.
2: 3-1, Bybee will deliver. And Ranifo swings, hits it in the air towards the right center field gap. Nobody going to catch this one, and it's going to go. Home run, Luis Ranifo. Snuck it over the line in right center field. His fourth of the year, and a two-out solo shot in the second inning will bring home the first run of the day. So the home runs continue to be an issue for Bybee. 2-2 the pitch. And Sheet swings. He launches one in the air deep to right field. DeLauder is back at the wall. This one going to go. Back-to-back for Ranifo. Hefo and Sheets, and the Padres take a 2-0 lead here in the second inning.
12: Padres go out to a 5-0 win over the Guardians. 17-5 in their last 22 games going back to July 24th. Best record in baseball during that span. 5-0 win on Sunday over Cleveland, which is shut out for the 11th time this season. Tied for the most in the American League with the Mariners and the Angels. SportsCenter all night, ESPN Radio.
3: Fernando looking left across the middle. Touchdown, Jack Besh. Fernando Mendoza.
4: Yes.
3: To Jack Besh.
4: It was great to get out there, get my feet wet, especially the first drive. It was a good experience.
12: Week one of the NFL preseason is in the books. Certainly plenty of storylines as we head through the summer, through camps, now into the preseason, towards the regular season. Fernando Mendoza and the Raiders made his preseason debut.
4: It was an invigorating experience where there's not many moments where you feel fully alive, and on the field is when you feel fully alive, especially in the NFL atmosphere. So I want to give thanks to that. It was great to get out there, get my feet wet. You know, at first, especially the first drive, felt a little sped up because so much anticipation and excitement. However, I feel like my teammates around me protected me very well, and they helped slow me down. It was a good experience.
12: Overall, Mendoza getting positive marks for his preseason debut, including from those here on ESPN Radio.
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6: Well, listen, he looked like he was in control. It wasn't too big for him. He made some big boy throws. The touchdown throw that he had, that was on the money on the slant route to Besh. And guess what? This is the guy, Fernando Mendoza, catching the snap and throwing the ball without the laces. That's a veteran-savvy move down in there in the red zone where everything is sped up. So I was impressed by that. But maybe the best throw that he made was on the touchdown drive, his second drive of the game, where he fires a 20-yard dart to Malik Benson, and it's in between three Arizona Cardinals defenders. That's a big boy throw, man. And so you saw flashes of why he was the number one overall pick. And you got to feel good about where he's at with his overall progress, with his development. And now the question for Clint Kubiak is, how can you find a way for him to build on this performance and have a steady drumbeat, a steady progression as we navigate through the rest of the preseason? But all in all, he checked all the boxes.
8: The Golex.
11: It's going to be like a bad team with a high pick quarterback that has a solid, really good veteran on the roster. Is you play that veteran until the season is lost, you're out of it, it's not competitive anymore. Then you put the young guy in, as long as he's not, his eyes aren't big saucers, you know, in practice, which it doesn't seem like Mendoza's is. He had so nice poise in the pocket. I continue to realize the short passing game that the NFL has become. I mean, just quick, short passes. Mendoza at least threw the ball down the field.
8: The Rich Eisen Show.
13: I expect him to look pretty good, and he did. Had some nice throws, including a touchdown throw to Jack Besh on a quick route over the middle. Mike Robb, who was sitting next to me on the set on NFL Network's coverage last night, said that's not easy because it's a pre-snap read, knowing where you're going, making sure the defense doesn't know where you're going, and quickly get your fingers on the laces of the football and fire it accurately. He did it, touchdown. And the other drives didn't result in points. One of them, he held onto the ball way too long and took a hit. I mean, so take the good to take the bad, right? Mm-hmm. We call that the facts of life. Yeah. But he's just so damn lovable.
8: Matt Jones, Myron Metcalf, they are Matt and Myron.
7: His first drive was actually not great. Again, you don't want to read too much into the preseason, but then the energy in that crowd, you know, you can, I thought when Vegas got a team, I kind of thought every game would be a party. You know what I mean? I mean, it was, I kind of thought it was like supposed to be an afternoon pool party in Vegas. And when I've watched those games, the crowd has been unbelievably dead for most of them. But not when Mendoza came in. You saw a buzz. Everybody stood the entirety of his first and second drive. It's almost like you can feel an injection of energy into that franchise since they picked it.
8: Game night.
9: This is not going to be a team that's going to go from worst to first. And if Cousins isn't going to get you there, which is the Super Bowl, then what are you doing? If he's not going to go and get you 10 or 12 wins, why not just have the rookie go out there and get on the job training? But the part that they don't quite understand is, yeah, but everything is new. There's a new coach in town, right? He's never been a head coach before. Offensive line is all new. Weapons around him are all new. There's so much new. They're trying to get used to that.
8: SportsCenter All Night Rewind.
12: Fernando Mendoza checking the boxes for the most part in his debut in New York. Jackson Dart went into the big blue box, the medical tent, after he was popped.
10: As far as the blue tent, like I really respect the rules and the thought behind, you know, the NFL has of keeping players healthy and reviewing things. But it, at the same time, I'm still puzzled by it just feeling like every time that I get hit, you know, I find my way in there, which I'm at times I still try to wrap my head around. But that's all that I'm going to say about that situation. You know, I'm really happy with how the drive ended.
12: Dart went down a couple of times and a half dozen drops. What do the Giants need to see from him in year two? ESPN's Jeremy Fowler.
14: They want to see him out of that blue medical tent and on the field where he's such a playmaker. Yeah. So it's a fine line with Jackson Dart. He's a really physical player, and the Giants wanted to get a dress run rehearsal in first preseason game because it's a new offense with Matt Nagy. It's been a process. So all is good. Luckily, he came out of things unscathed. Yeah. And you saw that playmaking out of the pocket. They know he can do that. They love their rookie Malachi Fields. Going to be a big target for Dart in 2026. They simply got to keep him healthy. So they're trying to find a balance between relying heavily on the running game to help Jackson Dart so he doesn't have to scramble around and take unnecessary hits, but then his playmaking can take over when he needs to.
12: A lot of eyes on the Browns as well this weekend. Deshaun Watson, Shedeur Sanders, both seeing action. Watson leading the Browns on a couple of scoring drives in the first half against the Bears. Sanders did toss an interception in the fourth quarter. The two, of course, competing for the starting job. ESPN analyst Herm Edwards on Deshaun Watson's first action in a couple of years.
15: He was pretty poised in the pocket. Now, he has to understand as well, when that thing breaks down, I mean, you can't, you know, get hit like that. But for the most part, he was accurate, felt like he had control of the offense. This is a small sample size, but knew where to go with the ball, got the ball out for the most part. So this was a good outing for him. You know, I can imagine the butterflies he had because he hadn't played football in quite some time.
12: And, of course, they're battling for the QB1 job, ESPN's Jeremy Fowler.
16: If things are equal, my sense right now, and this is subject to change, but that Deshaun Watson would have the inside track. You know, he's on a $230 million contract, and I know they're not beholden to that anymore, but with 1 year left, you know, it does behoove the Browns in some levels to see if there's anything to salvage here, you know, or if they were to not play him at all and then he goes somewhere else next year and balls out, it's like, well, should we have played him? You know, where you can always go to Shedeur Sanders week 4, week 6, later in the season, whatever it is. Now, that said, Shedeur Sanders has done a good job of closing the gap from the spring to now, and they've kind of been trading blows. So, but I do believe Watson has at least some momentum because he's had a good last week. He had a rough start to camp, but he settled down, and then yesterday was a good performance. It was solid. It wasn't spectacular. It was quality quarterback play, and so I think that's where they want to start, just running the whole operation, making good decisions, being accurate. It seems like he passed that test yesterday, but Shedeur Sanders will get his shot in Buffalo.
12: Todd Monken continuing to decide between the two since taking over as coach. Well, he said goodbye just over a week ago. Now he's being remembered. That's next. SportsCenter All Night continues. It's ESPN Radio.
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19: Organic corn earned substantially more than conventional corn over the past 5 years. So why aren't more farmers making the switch? Simply because average profits don't tell the whole story.
17: That's Michael Langemeyer, an ag economist and head of the Center for Commercial Agriculture at Purdue University. Langemeyer says organic crops bring higher prices, but they also come with lower yields.
19: Organic crop yields were generally lower than conventional yields. No surprise there. For example, corn yields averaged about 24% lower. Soybean yields were 23% lower over the five-year period. Oat yields, on the other hand, were 36% lower. Winter wheat yields and alfalfa were similar.
17: Not only that, says Langemeyer.
19: Of course, higher revenues doesn't automatically mean higher profits. Organic production also comes with higher production costs, particularly in some situations. Weed management is substantially more intensive. Crop rotations are often more complex, and labor requirements tend to be greater.
17: Langemeyer says his impressions are based on data from FinBin, a farm financial database curated by the University of Minnesota. There's a link to more of Langemeyer's analysis on the show info page at NorthShoreProductions.com. That's Farm to Fork. I'm Daryl Anderson.
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12: 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He won 288 career games in the big leagues, four-time All-Star, but his name invokes elbow surgery. Tommy John dying this weekend at the age of 83. He had shared a message about his health after missing the Yankees' Old Timers Day on August 8th, saying in that message he wanted to say goodbye to everyone. He's been in hospice and had been diagnosed with bladder cancer and other ailments in recent years. In the 1970s, Tommy John suffered what was until that point a career-ending injury, but at the age of 31 underwent groundbreaking surgery on his left elbow. The surgery wound up bearing his name, wound up prolonging his career another 14 years. ESPN MLB senior insider Jeff Passan.
22: I think what Tommy John was able to impart to all the people with whom he spoke is, yeah, this is going to be a grind because every day you're going to have to wake up knowing you can't do what you love to do. And it's going to be that case for about a year. And that's a daunting thing for players to face. The idea that Tommy John was not just courageous enough to do this thing that had never been done before, but that he took the time afterward, I think speaks to who he was and his understanding of how impactful this procedure was.
12: There are dozens of players playing now who have had the surgery. Among them is Yankees pitcher Gerrit Cole.
0: I think a lot of times when we think about Tommy John right now, we're obviously, when we hear it about a player, we're upset, right, for the player. And I think we kind of rue as an industry how often kids are getting this at such a young age. But, you know, in Tommy's instance, he extended his career and gave him a second half. And I'm a beneficiary of that. Other pitchers have been a beneficiary of that. A guy took the ball the other night, and the guy that took the ball in Atlanta, Chris Sale, like late in your career, get a second bite at the apple. And, you know, what a blessing it is that we get to, I guess, see these great players continue on such a great path. And it's because of, you know, Tommy John and Dr. Job.
12: Gerrit Cole and Major League Baseball remembering Tommy John, who died this weekend at his home in Florida. He was 83. Back to the WNBA. Sky, an 82-80 win over the Storm. Seattle with its 30th loss of the season, breaking a tie with the 2023 team for the most losses in a single season in franchise history. For Chicago, they snap a six-game road losing streak. Fire, an 88-85 win over the Mercury. Phoenix honoring Diana Taurasi, retiring her jersey at halftime.
1: Driving to the game today, I didn't know whether I was going to suit up and play, whether it was my funeral, a celebration, and I've come to realize it's all of it, and it's amazing. You never made me change, and I gave you a lot of reasons to be like, D, chill. But you let me be myself, and that's all you want in life, is to be around people that let you be yourself.
12: Phoenix Mercury retiring her jersey. She spent 2 decades in Phoenix. Sports Center All Night, ESPN Radio, Sunday's Top Sounds. Ed Benkin.
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23: Jay, we begin with baseball action and a host of teams in the playoff race. One of those teams is the Marlins, who stayed within 3 of a wild card spot by powering past the Reds, as heard on 104.3 WQAM.
24: Javier punches a ball out to left and deep. That is back, and it's gone! Javier Sanoja with a 3-run home run, and the Fish have blown this open. It's 7-1 in the top of the ninth.
8: Number 4.
23: To Atlanta, where it was another win and another home run for Matt Olson. The Braves got past the Diamondbacks. More from 680 The Fan.
24: 3-0 pitch. Swing and a drive deep center field. Barroso back to the track. It is gone! Matt Olson with a 3-run home run. His 36th of the season and Major League's best left-on-left striker. And the Braves jump in front 5-2.
8: Number 3.
23: The surprising White Sox now have a 5.5 game lead in the American League Central, thanks to a sweep of the Tigers capped off on Sunday. The call from ESPN 1000.
25: 1-1. Hit in the air to left. It is deep. Back on it, Malgieri. This baby will go. A 2-run homer to the opposite way. And the Sox lead 6-4.
8: Number 2.
23: North of the border, Ben writes that the Yankees avoided a sweep at the hands of the Blue Jays and widened their lead atop the AL wildcard standings. The call from the YES Network.
26: The 2-0, driven deep to right field. Going back, Lucas, on the track, looking up. See ya! That's how you make up for an error. A 2-run home run, and the Yankees lead 4-2.
8: Number 1.
23: Finally to the hardwood at a thrilling back-and-forth affair in the WNBA in Atlanta. It went to overtime before Kelsey Mitchell and the Fever outlasted the Dream, as heard on ESPN.
25: Mitchell will let it wind. Mitchell on the drive, trying to take Reese. Mitchell lays in! 2-possession lead for Indiana, and a 19th straight game with 20 for Kelsey.
3: Kelsey Mitchell.
12: Kelsey Mitchell, 19 straight games with 20 points. It's Monday, August 17th. I'm Jay Reynolds. What do we take away from NFL preseason week one on Sports?

0: Good morning. 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
2: News this hour from Town Hall. I'm Jason Walker. New numbers are fueling the debate over which administration delivered better paychecks. Unleash Prosperity says the comparison between Joe Biden and Donald Trump is a story on affordability. Ken Lorman explains.
3: Economist Steve Moore of UP says inflation-adjusted wages, or real wages, fell nearly 4% during the Biden years, reducing Americans' buying power. By contrast, he says real wages under President Trump's current term are up about 1.2%. Moore argues that while the gain is modest, it's a move in the right direction and a sign that workers are finally getting ahead instead of falling behind. Ken Lorman reporting.
2: White House reports some countries are routing exports through third nations to avoid U.S. tariffs. Bob Agnew explains.
4: The report says China has responded to 2018 tariffs by sending goods to other countries for packaging and assembly. White House trade advisor Peter Navarro says China launders exports through more than 40 countries, causing tax revenue losses of $19 to $26 billion each year. China's leader Xi Jinping is scheduled to visit Washington in September. Bob Agnew reporting.
2: Firefighters still have their hands full in England and France. A number of wildfires are burning, but forecasters say some cooler weather may be on the way there. There appears to be bipartisan support on Capitol Hill now to get rid of daylight saving time once and for all.
5: President Trump supports keeping the time across the country the same all year long. On his Truth Social page, the president writes, "People are sick and tired of having to change their clocks twice a year. It is foolish, inconvenient, and in some cases, very costly."
2: More on these stories at townhall.com.
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2: It appears a red state attorney general's warning about financial discrimination against an ammo maker is paying off.
7: West Virginia Attorney General J.B. McCuskey investigated payment processors Bill.com, Ramp, and First Internet Bank of Indiana for denying services to Kent Cartridge Company due to its ammunition production, citing compliance restrictions. Following warning letters under the state's FIND Act, the companies pledged not to discriminate against lawful firearm businesses, with Bill.com entering a business relationship with the ammo maker. Ron Taylor reporting.
2: He pitched over the major leagues for 26 years. He won 288 games, a remarkable athlete, But when all was said and done, he was best known for surgery that he had on his elbow many decades ago. And thus it began, Tommy John surgery. Tommy John died yesterday at 83. Breaking news and analysis, townhall.com. An eight-day halt of avocado imports from Mexico's main producing state has now been lifted. We have more on the story, an explanation from correspondent Donna Warder.
8: Orchard supervisor Jesus Mendez says the halt in production had an economic impact on both producers and workers. Michoacán is Mexico's main avocado-producing state and also a region where four cartels designated by the Trump administration as terrorist organizations operate. U.S. authorities fully lifted the restrictions after more Mexican troops were deployed in the region. Avocado producer Luis Manuel Soto says more troops bring more peace of mind because he says his life has repeatedly been threatened. He says, I think we can work more comfortably, do our jobs better, and hopefully they will continue providing security so that everyone in Michoacán can move forward.
2: More on these stories at townhall.com.
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15: Well, good morning. It is 6:06 on this Monday, August 17th. Here on the Morning News Service on the stations of Radio Vermont. On the way today, right now outside the Radio Vermont studio, some light rain and 66 degrees. Going to be a rainy day on the way today with temperatures topping out in the 70s. Red Sox dropped 2 out of 3 against the Pittsburgh Pirates over the weekend, including the finale on Sunday. This week's Red Sox schedule includes the Arizona Diamondbacks in Boston tonight. And coming up this morning, we'll give away tickets for the Red Sox game on Saturday against the San Francisco Giants. Good morning. It is 6:07. I'm Lee Cattell on this Monday, August 17th. It's the Morning News Service on WDEV FM and AM. And we begin with a look at local news. The Burlington Fire Department responded to a fire alarm activation late Sunday evening in the North End. 911 got a call reporting a fire alarm at a residence on Hale Court. Firefighters arriving on scene confirmed a working fire with a person trapped and began search and rescue operations. They found one person inside the residence and successfully removed them from the structure. They were taken to the UVM Medical Center, where their current condition is unknown. UVM Rescue and South Burlington Fire, Winooski Fire, and Colchester Fire all provided assistance. The cause of the fire remains under investigation. Anyone with information can contact the Burlington Fire Marshal's office. A man is dead after a stabbing in downtown Burlington. Burlington police say they found a man suffering from stab wounds just after 4 Saturday morning behind a building on Main Street near the Church Street intersection. The man was taken to UVM Medical Center, where he later died. Detectives are investigating. Anyone with information about that case is urged to contact Burlington Police. Burlington Police are investigating a shooting incident on Church Street just after 3 a.m. near the King Street intersection. Officers on patrol in the area heard the shots ring out and responded. They found ballistic evidence, interviewed witnesses, and reviewed surveillance videos in the area. Officers say they believe that the two men were in an argument in the early morning hours Sunday in the moments leading up to the gunfire. No injured people were located. No one has come forward claiming they were the intended target of the gunfire. Anyone with information is asked to contact Burlington Police. Burlington Police are investigating a stabbing early Saturday morning in the downtown area. Officers responded just before 2 a.m. to the area of St. Paul Street and Bank Street for a reported stabbing. The suspect is described as a bald white male with average height and stocky build. Police said a man was cut with an edged weapon following a confrontation between the suspect and the victim's friend group. Investigators say the suspect and victim did not know each other. The victim was taken to the UVM Medical Center with what police described as a non-life-threatening injury. Police are looking for three juveniles who allegedly attacked a man using a knife in broad daylight Friday afternoon on the Burlington bike path just north of North Beach. Officers say there was a disturbance involving an adult male bicyclist and three juveniles, two on e-motos and one on an e-bike. At some point, police say one of the juveniles pulled out a knife and tried to attack the man. He suffered minor injuries but was not hospitalized, and his bike tire was slashed. Not much information about a description of the suspects in this story, but if you saw this incident or have any information, you can contact Burlington Police. A Vermont man is in jail after allegedly stealing a car from a St. Johnsbury dealership. Vermont State Police say they were notified of the theft from Maple Center Motors just after 10:30 Saturday morning. Police say they found the vehicle at the Colonnade Inn in Lindenville and arrested 46-year-old transient Joseph Greenwood. He's being held at the Northeastern Regional Correctional Facility without bail. Radio Vermont time is 6:11. Let's get a look at traffic this morning. And this report just came in that the Exit 10 southbound ramps in Waterbury for I-89 are now open to all traffic. There was some work going on that area through the overnight hours, but now they are open. On the roads right now, traffic is light throughout the area, and I don't see any significant incidents or accidents on the traffic tracker. You can call 244-1777 if you have relevant information to pass along. Radio Vermont time is 6:11.
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National news. Mideast negotiator and the son-in-law of President Donald Trump, Jared Kushner, was meeting with Israel's Prime Minister Benjamin Netanyahu today after Netanyahu rejected the 15-point U.S.-backed roadmap to move the truce deal forward in Gaza. In the latest round of meetings, the U.S. is angling for Israel's approval of the roadmap. There's a lot at stake, AP writes, including the lives of some 2 million Palestinians in Gaza, the reconstruction of the demolished enclave, and future control over the territory. Hamas says it has agreed to the roadmap, which includes disarmament, and the group is urging mediators and the U.S.-created Board of Peace to compel Israel to sign on as well. But Israel, which under the roadmap must withdraw from Gaza, says Hamas must fully disarm before any Israeli withdrawal would occur. Also in the Middle East, Iran says it's working to finalize a joint statement with Oman on a plan to manage the transit of ships through the Strait of Hormuz. Fully reopening the waterway to commercial shipping has been a key demand of the United States, but it remains unclear whether the deal will meet Washington's criteria. The announcement came as the 60-day negotiating period to find a peace deal between the U.S. and Iran was expiring, with no word of an extension and both sides seemingly as far apart as they were 2 months ago. Iran said it had reached the agreement, and the Iran and Oman are now working to finalize details for a joint statement. Thousands of people are still waiting for aid on the Indonesian island of Flores as the country marked its 81st Independence Day today, days after a powerful earthquake killed at least 55 people, injured dozens, and damaged hundreds of homes and other buildings. Many residents on Flores Island spent the day mourning victims and waiting for aid to arrive to communities still cut off by the deadly quake. During Indonesia's Independence Day ceremony in the capital of Jakarta, President Subianto asked participants to pray for people affected by disasters in that area and other parts of the country, while leading a nationwide moment of silence honoring the nation's independence heroes. Ukraine's drones have pummeled giant depots belonging to Wildberries, which is Russia's biggest online retailer, burning billions of dollars worth of merchandise. The attacks on about 20 Wildberries facilities have underlined Ukraine's ability to strike far and wide inside Russia and posed a new challenge to President Vladimir Putin nearly 4.5 years into the Russian invasion of Ukraine. They have badly shaken the empire built by Tatiana Kim, Russia's richest female entrepreneur, whose fortune is estimated at more than $8 billion. Hundreds of migrants trying to reach the Spanish exclave of Ceuta by land and sea were arrested by Moroccan security forces on Sunday as authorities tightened security along the border following calls for a new mass crossing. A Moroccan state broadcaster said nearly 300 migrants from sub-Saharan Africa were arrested Saturday while trying to enter Ceuta. Authorities also arrested 61 Moroccans accused of facilitating the migration attempts. The attempted crossings followed another surge in social media posts calling on migrants to make their way to Ceuta, a Spanish city on Morocco's northern coast. In response, Moroccan and Spanish authorities beefed up security presence and limited movement toward the area. This comes 2 weeks after more than 70,000 would-be migrants rushed toward Ceuta in one of the deadliest migration crises to hit the region. At least 90 people died on both sides of the border from that incident. A passenger bus traveling on a highway in Hungary on Sunday morning went off the road into a ditch and overturned, killing 12 and injuring others. The bus was carrying a group of Polish tourists
and police say it's likely

0: The driver fell asleep, causing the accident, and the driver had been taken into custody. And 18 children were among more than 70 people killed when an overloaded ferry capsized on Lake Kariba in Zimbabwe this past week. A ferry capsized in strong waves Tuesday. Police said 26 more bodies had been recovered since then, bringing the death toll to 72. It's 6:18 on this Monday morning here on WDEV. 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
1: This is meteorologist Madeline Smith with an exclusive report for the stations of Radio Vermont. Scattered rain showers continue across Vermont today as an area of low pressure passes through. Mostly cloudy skies this morning with off and on showers persisting for much of the day. A lake wind advisory is in effect for Lake Champlain, with areas in the Champlain Valley seeing pretty breezy winds during the daytime around 10 to 15 miles per hour. The winds stay fairly light for the rest of the region. A few thunderstorms will be possible this afternoon as well, though no severe weather is expected. High temperatures for today ranging from the lower 70s in the Northeast Kingdom to the mid-70s in the Upper Valley and Champlain Valley. Scattered rain showers and a thunderstorm or two continue early tonight, with chances for rain decreasing after midnight as we start the dry out heading into tomorrow morning. Mostly cloudy skies linger tonight, with low temperatures falling to around 60 degrees in the Northeast Kingdom and Upper Valley to the mid-60s in the Champlain Valley. For Radio Vermont, this is meteorologist Madeline Smith reporting from the Mount Washington Observatory.
0: Light rain, 66 degrees outside the Radio Vermont studios, and a partly sunny day on the way tomorrow with a high in the low 80s. Partly sunny, a chance of showers Wednesday with a high in the low 80s. And then toward the weekend, mostly sunny Thursday, sunny Friday, and mostly sunny Saturday with highs those 3 days in the neighborhood of 80 degrees. 66 also under overcast skies at the Knapp Airport in Berlin. I beg your pardon. 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
0: Now checking national news here on WDEV. Actress Hayden Panettiere is dead at the age of 36. No cause of death was announced. Her role as a cheerleader with superpowers in Heroes propelled her to fame in 2006. She went on to win 3 Teen Choice Awards for that role and later appeared in the series Nashville. Her younger brother, Jansen, also an actor, died of a heart condition 3 years ago at the age of 28. Days of storms and flooding in Indiana left at least 7 people dead as floodwaters receded in the White River in Indianapolis and rains eased in other parts of the state Sunday. Officials in Jennings County in the southern end of the state said a 4-year-old was killed Tuesday when a tree crashed to his bedroom during strong winds. Authorities are seeking additional people who fired weapons during a shooting at Virginia State University that left 5 people wounded as a 19-year-old suspect remained in custody and investigators sought to unravel what happened. Investigators were trying to determine what led to Saturday's shooting and if the others who fired did so in self-defense or if they were among the aggressors, according to the commander of the Chesterfield County Police Department. He didn't say how many people were firing weapons. The shooting was around 1:30 Saturday morning and prompted a campus lockdown. It came as students were getting ready for the new school year. It happened near the university's quad annexes, where they found 5 people with gunshot wounds outside campus dormitories. A suspect was found in a dorm closet and arrested more than 14 hours after the shooting. Virginia State University is a historically black university in Ettrick, Virginia. Tropical storm Lala was Hurricane Lala, but it weakened to a tropical storm after raking Hawaii without making landfall, but its heavy rains and winds swept about 100 homes off their foundations on the Big Island. Governor Josh Green says no one is believed to have died from that storm. On Saturday, Democrats gathering in Austin, Texas, approved dueling messages on whether U.S. Immigration and Customs Enforcement should be abolished or reformed, both reflecting opposition to President Donald Trump's crackdown on illegal immigration, but revealing disagreement in the party ahead of the midterms. The Democratic National Committee gathered for a summer meeting, also signed off on policy positions, including one that calls for concrete reforms of ICE and another for abolishing the agency. The water level at Lake Powell, the United States' second-largest reservoir, has fallen to a record low, heightening concerns about the Colorado River system. The milestone at Lake Powell was reached Saturday, about a week after the river's other major reservoir, Lake Mead, also hit a historic low. Dropping water levels are posing a major threat to the Colorado River Basin, which is a resource for wildlife, hydropower, and more than 40 million people in 7 U.S. states. There was a shooting at a Kentucky park Saturday in Lexington. One person dead, 4 injured. Lexington police responded early Saturday evening to a report of shots fired and found 5 victims. One person was declared dead at a hospital, while the other 4 were believed to have non-life-threatening injuries. Police Chief Lawrence Weathers declined to share any information about a suspect, but told reporters he did not believe there was an ongoing threat to the public. That's a look at national news. The sports is next on the Morning News Service on WDEV. It is 6:25.
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0: All right, it is, you're tuned to WDEV FM and AM Morning News Service here on the stations of Radio Vermont. And last night, hang on here, let me open this up here. In Burlington at the Centennial Field, the New Britain Bees won their first ever Future League postseason championship, shutting out the Vermont Lake Monsters 11-0 in the deciding game in front of more than 2,700 people at the Delta Dental Diamond. And Garrett Garbinski retired the final, he combined with reliever Thomas Harding to retire the final 17 Lake Monsters in what proved to be an easy win. Owen Rich went 5-for-5 with 4 runs, 3 doubles, and 3 runs batted in as the New Britain team took control and cruised to the victory. Vermont finished the regular season with the best record in the league. They are now 1-3 in its 4 Futures League Championship Series appearances over its 6 seasons in the Futures League. Red Sox yesterday wrapping up a series against the Pittsburgh Pirates, and it was not a pleasant conclusion to this series as the Red Sox ran into a buzzsaw of sorts as a former Red Sox prospect came up with some hits along the way yesterday to give the Pirates a big lead early.
1: And one loaded up, 4-0 Pirates. Pitch is a ground ball up the middle through for a base hit. Now it's going to be 6-0 Pirates, and that conversation may change.
2: Now you start leaning to Burgos to cover at this point. Just hoping you get a ground ball double play, get out of that, but...
0: Yeah, that didn't happen.
1: Just a disaster for Sandoval.
0: Yeah, Sandoval did not have a good night last night. Patrick Sandoval was wrapped around as the Red Sox starter, and they fell by a final of 8-3. Back home for a series with the Arizona Diamondbacks to start, including at 7:10 tonight with the first pitch, 6:10 pregame. And after some games with the Diamondbacks, the San Francisco Giants will be in town for this weekend. And stay tuned. Coming up later on this morning, we'll give you a chance to call in and win a pair of tickets to go see the Red Sox and Giants on Saturday afternoon at Fenway Park in Boston. That's right. Fairness to fans coming up later on this morning here on WDEV FM and AM. Yankees beat the Blue Jays yesterday by a final of 4-3. Also, Sunday's action included the White Sox beating the Tigers 7-5, Mets beat the Nationals 4-3, and the Mariners a 3-2 win over the Astros, and the Tampa Bay Rays were bounced by Baltimore 10-2 the final there. Everything in Major League Baseball is under the lights tonight, except the St. Louis Cardinals and Cincinnati Reds are playing a day-night doubleheader, and the opening game starts at 1:40 this afternoon. In golf, Scottie Scheffler dominated the FedEx St. Jude Championship with a massive 8-shot victory, opening up the PGA Tour Championship, the FedEx Cup. A final round 66 led him to a score of 17 under for the week, and no one was even close to that. Scheffler has been at the number one spot in the official world golf rankings throughout the year, but he struggled to actually win on the tour since his season-opening victory back in January. But he looked like he had rounded into proper form over the weekend in Memphis. Next up on the PGA Tour, to St. Louis, Missouri for the BMW Championship. Starts on Thursday. Scheffler won that event last year. In racing news at Riverside Speedway, Groveton, New Hampshire, the victory in the American-Canadian Tour event, the Great North Woods 150, was Westbrook, Vermont's Jesse Switzer. Williamstown, Vermont's Nick Sweet finished second. Gabe Brown of Center Conway, New Hampshire, finished in third in the ACT event. In the ACT Twin State Flying Tiger season, Graniteville's Stephen Donahue, your winner, ahead of Barry's Camwin Willette and Heinsberg's Eric Mongo Messier. Cole Roby won the Pass Super Late Model 150 yesterday, and the Pass Modifieds event was won by Jeremy Davis of Tamworth, New Hampshire. Over the weekend, Saturday night show at Richmond International Raceway, Joey Logano won the NASCAR Cup Series race Saturday night. Next up on the NASCAR schedule will be New Hampshire Motor Speedway. This coming Sunday afternoon for the Dollar Tree 301, Ryan Blaney won that event a year ago. And in the WNBA last night, the Indiana Fever defeated Atlanta 95-91 in overtime. Atlanta's Angel Reese clanked a layup attempt in the closing seconds that would have won it in regulation, and given the next opportunity in overtime, the Fever come away with the victory. Caitlin Clark leading the way with 26 points, and Kelsey Mitchell and Michaela Timpson each added 20 for Indiana in their victory. Chicago beat Seattle 82-80, and it was Portland over Phoenix 88-85. One game on the schedule tonight, Dallas is at Golden State. And that's sports. Once again, coming up this morning, your chance to call in and win tickets to see the Red Sox on Saturday here on WDEV.
3: With SRN News, I'm Jason Walker. Mideast negotiator Jared Kushner is meeting with Israeli Prime Minister Benjamin Netanyahu. That after the premier soundly rejected the 15-point U.S.-backed roadmap to move the truce deal forward in Gaza. President Trump ordering the Pentagon to scale back the annual joint military exercises with South Korea. It's been known that Mr. Trump is not too happy right now with the government in Seoul. Hurricane Lala has just missed Hawaii's Big Island without making landfall and is weakening after lashing the region with strong winds and drenching rain. And authorities are seeking additional people who fired weapons during a weekend shooting at Virginia State University. Five people wounded. One person has been arrested. SRN News.
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0: Getting ready for the start of the trading day, U.S. futures, S&P up 1/10, the Dow down 1/10, and the NASDAQ is up 0.5%. Europe not moving a whole lot this morning. The FTSE in London and Germany's DAX are up less than 0.1%, and the CAC 40 in Paris is off by 0.1%. Asian markets heading toward the close. On the upside, the Nikkei index in Japan up 0.7. The Hang Seng in Hong Kong and the Shanghai Composite are up about 1.3% each, and the Kospi in South Korea is up 2.4%. This week's news will include some big box retailers reporting their quarterly reports. Also, Chinese tech conglomerate Baidu will have their earnings report come out today, plus Walmart, Deere & Company, Alibaba, Ross Stores, and BJ's Wholesale Club are all set to bring out their reports later on this week. According to Yahoo this morning, SpaceX stock has risen over the weekend slightly, and Harvard University revealed a $2.2 billion stake in SpaceX, Harvard's largest individual holding within their $4.3 billion U.S. equity portfolio. On the commodities market, crude oil up 69 cents at $83.09 a barrel, gold up $12 at $4,450 an ounce, and silver's up 53 cents at $65.64 More business news in the next. Oh, one final note here. A big trial getting underway this week in Oakland, California, where states are seeking extensive financial damages from Meta Platforms, the company that operates Facebook and Instagram. The lawsuit accuses the social media giant of contributing to the youth mental health crisis by knowing and deliberately designing features that get children addicted to its platforms. It also says Meta routinely collects data on children under 13 without their parents' consent in violation of federal law. Dozens of states filed the lawsuit 3 years ago. The trial is set to begin Tuesday in federal court that features California, Colorado, Kentucky, and New Jersey as the plaintiffs. The other 25 states are expected to have their trials later. It is 6:38 on WDEV as we continue with more local news coverage. Vermont Gas Systems has announced that Lindsay Curley will become the company's next president and CEO. Curley was selected by the Vermont Gas Systems Board of Directors after a national search that they described as an exceptionally strong applicant pool. Curley's been a member of Governor Phil Scott's leadership team since he first took office in 2017, first as Labor Commissioner, then as Secretary of the Agency of Commerce and Community Development. She's succeeding Neil Lunderville, who will step down at the end of the year after more than 6 years. Lunderville also held several positions in state government before taking control of the utility. He was Secretary of Civil and Military Affairs, Secretary of Transportation, and Secretary of Administration under Governor Jim Douglas, and he was the Irene Recovery Officer for Governor Peter Shumlin. A Vermont teenager, Annika Lukes, organized a craft fair fundraiser this past weekend in Belvedere to raise money and awareness for celiac disease. Lukes faced a prolonged diagnosis for her illness, and she aims to raise awareness about the challenges of living with the disease, saying it's more serious than just don't eat gluten. The event featured music, games, and shopping, and successfully raised $5,000 for research into treatment and a cure. Celiac disease adversely affects the immune system and can make dining out difficult due to the risk of gluten contamination. Vermont celebrated the 249th anniversary of Bennington Battle Day by offering free admission to all state historical sites. In Burlington, the Ethan Allen Homestead Museum focused its events on women's history, specifically highlighting Fanny Allen, the wife of Ethan Allen. The museum hosted reenactments of her daily life Saturday and had a historian-led lecture on Sunday. Executive Director Angie Grove emphasized the importance of recognizing women's contributions, telling WCIX News, "A lot of times, some of the credit that men get in historical records was actually done by their wives." The museum will continue to offer free admission once a month throughout the year, with the next date on September 26. A 33-year-old Colchester resident, Nubian Muhammad, was arrested Sunday afternoon and charged with kidnapping after allegedly restraining members of his household in Waterbury. Vermont State Police found and apprehended Muhammad at the Residence Inn Marriott in Colchester. He's being held without bail at the State Correctional Facility in St. Johnsbury until a court appearance today for unlawful restraint and kidnapping. Vermont State Police are investigating a shooting incident Sunday evening in Albany near the town of Orleans. Officers responded around 8:30 p.m. to a residence on Holiday Road and found two injured residents. A male victim was taken to North Country Hospital in Newport with a gunshot wound, and a woman was treated on site for injuries consistent with physical assault. Authorities are seeking a person and a vehicle of interest. Not much information on the person, but the vehicle is a green Subaru with Massachusetts plates with the numbers 4553. Police are withholding the identities of the victims as the investigation continues. A 21-year-old woman was charged with reckless endangerment after a gun she was handling discharged in downtown Burlington early Sunday morning. Burlington police say they heard a gunshot at 1:45 a.m. while on foot patrol near Church Street. Upon investigation, they encountered Haley Peacock and a companion who were about to call for a rideshare. Peacock had a pistol in her purse and, as she checked it to see if it was loaded, fired the weapon. No injuries were reported and Peacock's due in court Tuesday. Court authorities have prohibited her from possessing firearms during the legal proceedings. We'll return to local news in a moment here on WDEV. But right now, we continue with more international news on the stations of Radio Vermont.

0: And we start with President Donald Trump ordering the Pentagon to scale back annual joint military exercises with South Korea, saying that the South Koreans declined to help with the war against Iran and cited his good relationship with North Korea's Kim Jong-un, according to AP. Trump said in social media that the exercises, which began Monday, are not only costly, but send a signal that totally inappropriate and hostile to North Korea, which he said has been unthreatening and respectful during his time in the White House. He says he's instructed Secretary of War Pete Hegseth to substantially reduce the joint military exercises. The move is a latest example of the president appearing to turn against an ally in favor of a leader that previous administrations have cast as an adversary. An Israeli lawmaker and Prime Minister Benjamin Netanyahu's coalition publicly advocated for killing 30 to 40 people in Gaza each night. Those comments surfaced Sunday and were quickly shared by Palestinian media. Minister of National Security Itamar Ben-Gvir made the statement while speaking to a former Gaza-held hostage, Ram Breslovsky, on Breslovsky's podcast. The two were discussing Israel's recovery from the Hamas attack on October 7, 2023, when Ben-Gvir criticized Israel's recent drawdown of strikes in Gaza. In the past, similar statements by Ben-Gvir and other Israeli officials were widely condemned. Many have been presented to the UN's World Court as evidence of genocidal intent. Israel denies it has committed genocide in Gaza. Israel's domestic media made scarce mention of the incident. Figures like Ben-Gvir have become more popular among Israelis since the Hamas attack in 2023, when Hamas militants killed about 1,200 people and took nearly 250 of them hostage. It's 6:45. 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
1: This is meteorologist Madeline Smith with an exclusive report for the stations of Radio Vermont. Scattered rain showers continue across Vermont today as an area of low pressure passes through. Mostly cloudy skies this morning with off and on showers persisting for much of the day. A lake wind advisory is in effect for Lake Champlain, with areas in the Champlain Valley seeing pretty breezy winds during the daytime around 10 to 15 miles per hour. The winds stay fairly light for the rest of the region. A few thunderstorms will be possible this afternoon as well, though no severe weather is expected. High temperatures for today ranging from the lower 70s in the Northeast Kingdom to the mid-70s in the Upper Valley and Champlain Valley. Scattered rain showers and a thunderstorm or two continue early tonight, with chances for rain decreasing after midnight as we start the dry out heading into tomorrow morning. Mostly cloudy skies linger tonight, with low temperatures falling to around 60 degrees in the Northeast Kingdom and Upper Valley to the mid-60s in the Champlain Valley. For Radio Vermont, this is meteorologist Madeline Smith reporting from the Mount Washington Observatory.
0: And tomorrow looks like it'll be a decent enough day, partly sunny with a high near 82. 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
0: Taking a look at traffic situation this morning here on WDEV. FM and AM in our listening area, pretty quiet out there. Traffic's light, and there are some construction sites starting to see some morning activity. Also, the exit 10 off-ramps and on-ramps have reopened after some overnight work, so no problems around the Waterbury area right now, and I don't see any issues affecting your morning commute. If you spot something that your fellow motorists should be made aware of, you can contact the Radio Vermont Studios directly at 802-244-1777. At 6:50, we continue with national news. A man charged with arranging the fatal ambush of a Microsoft design manager is headed to trial today in Jacksonville, Florida. More than 4 years after the victim was repeatedly shot outside his vehicle while his 2-year-old child was strapped in a car seat. Investigators say a tire was placed in the road in a plot to distract and kill 33-year-old Jared Brittigan in Jacksonville Beach in 2022. They allege it was a murder-for-hire scheme involving his ex-wife and her current husband. The husband, 38-year-old Mario Fernandez Saldana, is charged with first-degree murder in Duval County Court. Brittigan's former wife, Shanna Gardner, is also charged with murder. Her trial will start in September. Brittigan and Gardner were granted a divorce in 2015, but it was followed by years of acrimony over the parenting of their 2 children. Police, according to Judge London Kite, he wrote, summarizing evidence as a bond hearing in 2024, police found that Gardner hated Mr. Brittigan, hated having to share custody of the children with him, and wanted him dead. The alleged gunman, Harry Tenen, agreed to plead guilty to second-degree murder in 2023 and agreed to testify against Fernandez Saldana, but he withdrew the plea earlier this year and will get his own trial in 2027. Hate crime charges have been filed against a man who disrupted Shabbat services in Manhattan's Central Synagogue and struck 2 people while being hustled outside Friday night. Police Commissioner Jessica Tisch, in a statement, wrote, as synagogue security was escorting him out, he struck a member of the congregation, damaged synagogue property, and then spit at and headbutted a member of the security team. A police sergeant working as a paid security detail at the synagogue immediately took the man into custody and no one was seriously injured. 46-year-old Larry Montes of the Bronx faces 2 counts of assault as a hate crime and 1 count of criminal mischief as a hate crime, among other charges. New York City Mayor Zoran Mamdani called the assault during the live stream service horrifying. He posted on social media that every New Yorker must be able to observe their religion without fear of violence. Governor Kathy Hochul, New York Attorney General Letitia James, and Senator Chuck Schumer were among those who also condemned the attack. And a teenage boy and 4 adults were killed Friday in shootings that prompted a wide search for the fleeing gunman, whose body was ultimately found in a wooded area alongside one of his victims. A teenage girl survived and was in stable condition. 39-year-old Chad Hickman was found dead after a wide search in Missaukee County, Michigan. Police released the ages and genders of the victims Saturday, but did not specify whether they were related to each other or the suspect. Officers responded Friday morning to reports of a shooting at a home about 170 miles northwest of Detroit. That's a look at national news. We'll bring it back home with some local and regional news here on this Monday morning on WDEV. The Vermont Department for Children and Families marked the 50th anniversary of the Weatherization Assistance Program on Friday. Started in 1976, the program has assisted low-income households in reducing energy costs and enhancing home safety and comfort. In fiscal year 2025, it served more than 1,300 households in Vermont, claims an average of $853 savings in heating expenses. Commissioner Sandy Hoffman tells the Times Argus the program is an incredible success story that also helps families update inefficient heating systems. The event highlighted the importance of weatherization in addressing energy bills. The Central Vermont Council on Aging is enhancing its technology initiatives to help people of all ages use digital tools effectively. The organization is conducting workshops that cover skills from basic computer usage to more advanced social media engagement. Keith Puffer, a program volunteer coordinator, noted the importance of fostering confidence among older adults in the digital space. These workshops are being held at locations including the Berry office, designed to empower participants to navigate technology more independently. The Linden Historical Society hosted a zucchini festival Saturday at the town's historic townhouse. The event celebrated local agriculture and featured a largest zucchini contest, with the winning entry coming in at about 13 pounds. There were zucchini dishes, including bread and chocolate-stuffed brownies. The festival was funded by a grant from Vermont Humanities. On Saturday, volunteers in Essex gathered to fill a truck with care package donations destined for U.S. troops overseas. Cliff Sagan founded Operation Adopt a Soldier in 2003 after his son deployed to Iraq. He tells WCAX News, since its inception, the organization has shipped over 140,000 packages. Sagan noted a surge in requests for packages that contain items including food and health products aimed at boosting soldiers' morale. The organization is actively seeking donations, and interested individuals can get involved through the Adopt a Soldier website. The Vermonster Brawl took place on the State House lawn Saturday, marking the first United States strongman-sanctioned event at the lawn in front of the State House in Montpelier. 14 competitors participated in 5 strength events, vying for a chance to represent Vermont and New England at the Strongman National Championship scheduled in next year. The next sanctioned event is October 3rd at Switchback Brewery. The Department of Veterans Affairs has announced plans to open a new outpatient clinic in South Burlington, aiming to improve health care access for local veterans. The agency signed a lease for the facility, which is set to provide more than 36,000 square feet of outpatient space and 250 parking spots. Construction is expected to be completed by fall of 2028, with initial patient services commencing in the spring of 2029. The clinic will support the White River Junction VA Medical Center and is designed to modernize primary care while integrating mental health and specialty services. And renters in Burlington are seeing a rise in apartment prices, with the median listing increased to $2,165 in July, up 3% from the previous month. Data from rental marketplace Zumper shows one-bedroom apartments are now listed at a median of $1,836. That's up 5% from June, while two-bedroom prices remain steady at about $2,190. No subsidized rentals are available among the 318 listings in Burlington. Statewide, Vermont's rental prices are unchanged since June, with one bedrooms coming in at just under $1,600 and two bedrooms at about $2,000. Nationally, rental prices are also stable, with one-bedroom apartments averaging $1,550 a month. Coming up on 6:59 on this Monday morning.

0: Well, let's break out the calendar and see who has been celebrating birthdays of late. On Saturday, happy birthday, Holly Kenyon and Miranda Allen. Happy birthday to you both. Sunday's birthdays for August 16th. Happy birthday, Carol Ferris and Timothy Peterson and Reese Ruggles. And on this day, August 17th, happy birthday to Anna E. Hoffman and Ashley Sweet and Teresa Sweet and Philip Sweet. And happy birthday to Gavin Robert Colley. Hope each of you have a happy birthday today. Coming up on the Morning News Service today, your chance to call in and win Red Sox tickets. I'm Lee Cattell with you on the Morning News Service. 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
2: Breaking news this hour from Town Hall. I'm Rich Thomason. The traditional U.S.-South Korea military exercise is just getting underway, although on a smaller scale than in years gone by.
3: President Trump taking to his Truth Social page, stating he has instructed Secretary of War Pete Hegseth to substantially reduce the military drills we do with that country. The president saying, based on my very good relationship with Kim Jong-un of North Korea, I am not happy with the fact the U.S. has long ago agreed to participate in joint military exercises with South Korea. These exercises are not only costly, but send a signal that is totally inappropriate and hostile to a country that, as long as Donald J. Trump has been president, has been unthreatening and respectful.
2: Correspondent Laura Winter says Mr. Trump has also cited South Korea for a lack of support in the Iran war. American negotiator Jared Kushner has held a rare meeting with the Hamas chief in Egypt to push to jumpstart the stalled Gaza ceasefire.
4: It's a meeting that would once have been unthinkable. But the face-to-face talks between Jared Kushner and Khalil al-Haya in Cairo are a sign of just how keen Washington is to see the next phase of the Board of Peace's Gaza deal put into action. Israel has rejected the plan, which would see it withdraw from the Gaza Strip while Hamas would disarm, handing its weapons over to a new governing body. Reports say Jared Kushner called for concrete, verifiable steps from Hamas, adding that Gaza could never be a source of terror.
2: The BBC's Joe Inwood. Days of torrential rain and severe flooding have killed at least 7 people in Indiana. 4-year-old boy, 3 men and 3 women lost their lives. Hurricane Lala has weakened to a tropical storm after pummeling Hawaii. Bridges and other infrastructure are damaged. About 100 homes been swept off their foundations on the Big Island. The Dow futures down 70 points. NASDAQ futures up 133. More on these stories at townhall.com.
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2: Crews are battling massive wildfires in Belgium and Greece, fires resulting in a loss of life on an island near Athens.
7: On the island of Salamina in Greece, fire crackled inside a house as wildfires burned. Firefighters confirmed that 2 people had died from the fires on the island west of Athens on Sunday. Some 260 firefighters were responding to the blazes. In Belgium, about 12 square miles has burned in the high fens. Authorities evacuated about 600 residents and tourists as smoke spread through the area. The country activated the EU's civil protection mechanism to receive assistance from other countries. Sweden and the Netherlands have sent firefighting aircraft. The fires follow weeks of unusually hot and dry weather across Europe. I'm Karen Chamas.
8: Yes.
2: Ukraine taking aim at Russia's economy and morale, attacking the country's biggest online retailer. News and analysis, townhall.com. Guacamole lovers rejoice. After 8 days, a ban on imported Mexican avocados has been lifted.
9: Orchard supervisor Jesus Mendez says the halt in production had an economic impact on both producers and workers. Michoacan is Mexico's main avocado-producing state and also a region where four cartels designated by the Trump administration as terrorist organizations operate. U.S. authorities fully lifted the restrictions after more Mexican troops were deployed in the region. Avocado producer Luis Manuel Soto says more troops bring more peace of mind because he says his life has repeatedly been threatened. He says, I think we can work more comfortably, do our jobs better, and hopefully they will continue providing security so that everyone in Michoacan can move forward. I'm Donna Water.
2: A Maryland state tax court has struck down the state's digital advertising tax, saying it's unconstitutional. More on these stories, townhall.com.
0: Outside the Radio Vermont studios in Waterbury, some light rain and 66 degrees. We'll get some light shower activity over the course of the day. A little drier overnight into tomorrow. Red Sox dropped 2 out of 3 in Pittsburgh. They're back home for a week of action, including games against the San Francisco Giants this weekend. And I've got tickets to give away during the morning news service today, so keep it tuned right here to WDEV. We'll give them away sometime between now and 9 a.m. I'm Lee Cattell. Local news brought to you by Calderwood Insurance, your co-op insurance agents in Hardwick, on the line at calderwoodins.com. The Burlington Fire Department responded to a fire alarm activation in the North End late Sunday evening. A 911 call came in reporting a fire alarm at a residence on Hale Court. Firefighters arriving found one person inside the residence, and they successfully removed them from the structure. And they were taken to University of Vermont Medical Center, where their current condition is unknown. UVM Rescue and South Burlington Fire, Winooski Fire, and Colchester Fire all provided assistance. The cause of the fire remains under investigation, and anyone with information can contact the Burlington Fire Marshal's office. A man is dead after a stabbing in downtown Burlington. Burlington police say they found a man suffering from stab wounds just after 4 Saturday morning behind a building on Main Street near the Church Street intersection. The man was taken to the UVM Medical Center, where he later died. Detectives are investigating, and anyone with information about this case can contact Burlington Police. Burlington Police are investigating a shooting incident on Church Street just after 3 a.m. near the King Street intersection. Officers on patrol in the area heard the shots ring out and responded. They found ballistic evidence, interviewed witnesses, and reviewed surveillance videos in the area. Officers say they believe the two men were in an argument leading up to the gunfire. No injured people were located, and no one has come forward claiming they were the intended target of the gunfire. And anyone with information is asked to contact Burlington Police. And Burlington Police are investigating a stabbing early Sunday morning in the downtown area. Officers responded just before 2 a.m. to the area of St. Paul Street and Bank Street for a reported stabbing. The suspect is described as a bald white male with average height and stocky build. Police said the man was cut with an edged weapon following a confrontation between the suspect and the victim's friend group. Investigators say the suspect and victim did not know each other. The victim was taken to UVM Medical Center with what police described as a non-life-threatening injury. Police are looking for three juveniles who allegedly attacked a man using a knife in broad daylight Friday afternoon on the Burlington bike path just north of North Beach. Officers say there was a disturbance involving an adult male bicyclist and three juveniles, two on e-motos and one on an e-bike. At some point, police say one of the juveniles pulled out a knife and tried to attack the man. He suffered minor injuries but was not hospitalized, and his bike tire was slashed. No information or descriptions of the juveniles. If you saw this incident or have any information, contact Burlington Police. A homeless man is in jail after allegedly stealing a car from a St. Johnsbury dealership. Vermont State Police say they were notified of the theft from Maple Center Motors just after 10:30 Saturday morning. Police say they found the vehicle at the Colonnade Inn in Lindenville and arrested 46-year-old transient Joseph Greenwood. He's being held at the Northeastern Regional Correctional Facility without bail. More local news in later this hour and throughout the morning news service here on WDEV FM and AM. 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
0: Out on the roads this morning, there are many construction sites active at this time. No major incidents or accidents right now on the traffic tracker, although, hang on, what's that? Near the Lowell General Store, there is some slowed traffic that appears to be construction-related along Route 100 just south of the intersection with Route 58. They have reopened the on- and off-ramps along I-89 Exit 10 in Waterbury, so they're back to normal situation there. And if you spot something out on the roads that you think your fellow motorists should be made aware of, you can contact the Radio Vermont Studios directly at 802-244-1777. It is 7:10.
11: Researchers at University of Vermont and UVA Medical Center are testing a new treatment option for a heart condition affecting millions of Americans. The work, focused on diastolic heart failure, builds on two previous studies by researchers at UVM and could lead to improved treatment and earlier detection of a condition responsible for about half of all heart failure cases. UVM Health Network, living healthy together.

On the morning news service on WDEV, we continue with international headlines. And we will start with news from the Middle East, where Iran says they're working to finalize a joint statement with Oman on a plan to manage the transit of ships through the Strait of Hormuz. The announcement came as a 60-day negotiating period to find a peace deal between the U.S. and Iran was expiring, with no word of an extension and both sides seemingly as far apart as they were 2 months ago. An Iranian Foreign Affairs spokesperson, Esmail Baghai, told reporters in Iran that an understanding has been reached regarding a map of the transit route. He did not elaborate, but details that have previously emerged suggest the deal would reopen the strait with ships entering through a route close to Iran and exiting through a route close to Oman. Ships would transit without paying fees or tolls during the interim period. Mideast negotiator Jared Kushner, the son-in-law of U.S. President Donald Trump, was holding meetings with Israel's Prime Minister Benjamin Netanyahu the day after Kushner met with Hamas chief Khalil al-Haya in Egypt on disarmament. The meetings with Netanyahu come after the Israeli leader rejected a 15-point U.S.-backed roadmap to move the truce deal.

0: been targeted in drone attacks that the Regional Counterterrorism Service said were launched from the border with Iran. One was fired at the office of Massoud Barzani, the prime minister of Iraq's semi-autonomous northern Kurdish region, and the other targeted the home of a top regional intelligence official, according to the Counterterrorism Service. There were no casualties, and it was unclear if the buildings were damaged, and there was no immediate claim of responsibility. And South Korea expressed hopes for resumption of diplomacy between the U.S. and North Korea to ease animosities on the Korean Peninsula. This comes hours after U.S. President Trump said he ordered annual U.S. military exercises with South Korea to be scaled back. Trump cited his good relationship with North Korean leader Kim Jong-un for the decision. The announcement baffled many in South Korea, a U.S. ally in Asia, where national security is a top priority due to threats from nuclear-armed North Korea. The 11-day summertime Ulchi Freedom Shield exercises began this morning as scheduled. It is not known which parts of the training were being downsized. We'll get your forecast next on the Morning News Service on WDEV. 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
1: Spruce Peak Arts presents the Dan Tominski Band at the Trapp Family Lodge Concert Meadow in Stowe this Sunday, August 23rd. 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
2: This is meteorologist Madeline Smith with an exclusive report for the stations of Radio Vermont. Scattered rain showers continue across Vermont today as an area of low pressure passes through. Mostly cloudy skies this morning with off and on showers persisting for much of the day. A lake wind advisory is in effect for Lake Champlain with areas in the Champlain Valley seeing pretty breezy winds during the daytime around 10 to 15 miles per hour, though winds stay fairly light for the rest of the region. A few thunderstorms will be possible this afternoon as well, though no severe weather is expected. High temperatures for today ranging from the lower 70s in the Northeast Kingdom to the mid-70s in the Upper Valley and Champlain Valley. Scattered rain showers and a thunderstorm or two continue early tonight, with chances for rain decreasing after midnight as we start the dry out heading into tomorrow morning. Mostly cloudy skies linger tonight, with low temperatures falling to around 60 degrees in the Northeast Kingdom and Upper Valley to the mid-60s in the Champlain Valley. For Radio Vermont, this is meteorologist Madeline Smith reporting from the Mount Washington Observatory.
0: Outside the Radio Vermont studios, light rain, 66 degrees. As we continue on WDEV. National news here. A trial is getting underway this week in California that is one of thousands of lawsuits that Meta faces over child safety on its platforms. There were dozens of states that filed a lawsuit 3 years ago, and the trial is set to begin tomorrow in federal court in Oakland that includes California, Colorado, Kentucky, and New Jersey as the plaintiffs. The other 25 states are expected to have trials later. The lawsuit accuses Meta, the parent company of Facebook and Instagram, of contributing to the youth mental health crisis by deliberately designing features that get children addicted to its platforms. It also claims Meta routinely collects data on children under 13 without their parents' consent. Meta says it disputes the allegations, and the trial evidence will show its commitment to supporting young people. Meta has already lost two pivotal cases over harms to children and teens this year, and the company reported a rare profit decline last month, in part due to $2.4 billion in legal expenses. The water level at Lake Powell, the United States' second-largest reservoir, has fallen to a record low, increasing concerns about the Colorado River system. The alarming milestone at Lake Powell was reached Saturday, about a week after the river's other major reservoir, Lake Mead, also hit a historic low. The Colorado River Basin is a key resource.

0: course for wildlife, hydropower, and more than 40 million people in the states of California, Arizona, Nevada, New Mexico, Utah, Wyoming, and Colorado. There are struggles to reach an agreement over a long-term management plan for the water. Persistent overuse combined with a record dry winter and rising temperatures have depleted both Lake Powell and Lake Mead. The Lake Powell Reservoir is now 30 feet away from the point at which turbines would stop producing hydroelectric power. Federal officials warned in April that a major intervention would be necessary to avoid reaching that threshold by the end of this year. Police arrested a 19-year-old hiding in a dormitory closet at Virginia State University Saturday in connection with an overnight shooting on campus that left five people wounded, including one with critical injuries. Cameron Harris of Henrico, Virginia, is not a student on campus, nor were four of the people injured, according to Chesterfield County Police. They ranged in age from 17 to 23. Authorities haven't given information about a possible motive. Police obtained eight felony warrants for Harris, including for malicious wounding and the use of a firearm in the commission of a felony. The shooting was just after 1:30 Saturday morning, prompting a campus lockdown, and it came as students were getting ready for the new school year. Police are also searching for additional suspects who fired weapons during that shooting at Virginia State University in Ettrick, Virginia. Actress Hayden Panettiere is dead at the age of 36. She was a member of the cast in television series including Heroes and Nashville. No cause of death was announced. Panettiere would have turned 37 Friday. She began her career as a child actor in commercials and soap operas. Hurricane Lala weakened Sunday to a tropical storm after raking Hawaii without making landfall, but its heavy rains and winds swept about 100 homes off their foundations on the Big Island. Governor Josh Green said no one is believed to have died when the homes washed away. A search and rescue mission has been launched in a couple of coastal communities near the southern tip of the Big Island. Pounding rain reached a total of nearly 3 feet in places. Sports is next on the Morning News Service on WDEV-FM and AM, brought to you by LaRue Brothers Transmissions. 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
1: Now, the Dr. Dale Show, where automotive techno-analysts Dale Gardner and Simon LaRue answer some of car owners' most perplexing questions.
2: Dad, I had an email question about our legendary transmission services, and I want to be thorough about what we're all about.
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0: Morning News Service Sports. We'll start with the Vermont Lake Monsters in the final game of the Futures League Championship at Centennial Field on Sunday. The Lake Monsters were shut out by the New Britain Bees 11-0. Garrett Garbinski, who led the league in earned run average during the regular season, threw seven scoreless innings, and he and reliever Thomas Harding retired the final 17 Lake Monsters as the New Britain beat Vermont 11-0 in front of more than 2,700 spectators at Delta Dental Diamond at Centennial Field on Sunday afternoon. Garbinski was 4-0 with a 1.3 earned run average during the regular season, and he didn't allow much early. A couple of hits here and there, but then after that, total shutdown mode. Owen Rich for the Bees went 5-for-5, doubled three times, drove in three runs, and scored four runs. The Bees had a 1-0 lead in the second, and it only got added on from there. Vermont did have a fairly successful season, best regular season record in the league. In four Futures League Championship Series, they're now 1-3. They've made the Championship Series four times in their six Futures League seasons. Red Sox wrapping up a road trip in Pittsburgh on the weekend, taking on the Pirates, and you'd have thought they'd have done better against the Pirates than they did, but the Pirates scored early and often yesterday.
1: Here's Brandon Lau. You know, by now, he has just destroyed the Red Sox. Pitch. Ground ball into right field, a base hit. He does it again, does Lau. Why not? Two at-bats, two driven in. It's 4-0 Pirates. It's amazing, Will.
0: Oh, yeah. I don't know about amazing, but it was impressive. The Pirates jumped up to an even bigger lead a short time later. It was 6-0 after five innings, and the Red Sox went on to lose 8-3 the final. It was about a two-hour rain delay in the midst of it all, so the Sox were a little delayed in getting out of town, but happy to do so and head back home where maybe they can get things pointed in the right direction against the Arizona Diamondbacks with a series that starts tonight. And then the San Francisco Giants will be in town for a weekend series. Tonight's game, 6:10 pregame, 7:10 first pitch. I see the Red Sox have not announced a starting pitcher for this one yet. The Diamondbacks will go with Mitch Bratt. He is 1-1 with a 3.7 earned run average so far this season. And again, 6:10 the pregame right here on WDEV. And coming up at some point between now and 9 o'clock this morning, fairness to fans. Oh, the Red Sox did announce their starting pitchers for this weekend series. It'll be Alec Gamboa opening with Brian Bayo likely to follow tonight. And then Ranger Suarez tomorrow. And then Peyton Tolley will play in the finale, which is a 4:10 start Wednesday afternoon. Elsewhere in Big League Baseball yesterday, Kansas City shut out Cleveland by a 3-0 score. Yankees win in 10 innings, 4-3 in Toronto. Orioles beat the Rays 10-2. Mets a 4-3 winner over the Nationals. Rockies beat the Giants 13-7. And the Mariners are 3-2 winners over the Astros. And Atlanta beat the Arizona Diamondbacks on Sunday. 5-3 was the final there. In National Football League news, veteran linebacker Von Miller is going to sign with the Dallas Cowboys for a 15th NFL season. Last year with the Washington Commanders, he recorded 9 quarterback sacks. They haven't announced specifics on the deal yet, but he's 37. He spent 14 years in the league, starting with the Denver Broncos and then moving on to Washington last season. And the 9 sacks was the most that he'd had in any year since 2021. Cardinals rookie running back Jeremiah Love will miss a week of practice due to a sore ankle. Tommy John died at the age of 83. John played 26 seasons in the major leagues and racked up 288 wins. Just 25 pitchers in Major League Baseball have more wins. although he is not in the Hall of Fame. Tommy John's name goes on the surgery. He suffered a torn UCL, and he encouraged the doctors to pull a ligament out of somewhere else and stick it in his arm, and they did that. He was at 31 years old at the time, and the surgery, which was the first time they'd ever tried something like that, worked, and John returned to the mound and went on to play 14 more seasons in the big leagues. Tommy John, dead at the age of 83. In the WNBA last night, the Indiana Fever defeated the Atlanta Dream 95-91 in overtime, Chicago an 82-80 win over Seattle, and Portland beat Phoenix 88-85. One game tonight, Dallas at Golden State. Joey Logano won the race Saturday night at Richmond International Raceway. They're coming to New Hampshire to the Magic Mile for this Sunday afternoon's Dollar Tree 301. And over the weekend at Riverside Speedway in Groveton, New Hampshire, your winner of the ACT Great Northwoods 150 was Jesse Switzer of West Burke. Nick Sweet of Williamstown finished second, and Gabe Brown of Center Conway, New Hampshire, finished third. And Stephen Donahue of Graniteville won the 75-lap race for the ACT Twin State Flying Tiger Series ahead of Barry's Cameron Ouellette and Hinesburg's Eric Mungo Messier. Red Sox this evening at 6:10. Oh, in golf, Scottie Scheffler won by 8 shots the FedEx St. Jude Classic in Memphis. And that's sports. We will give away some Red Sox tickets this morning for the game on Saturday against the San Francisco Giants. Keep it tuned right here to WDEV for your chance to call in and win.
2: That's RN News. I'm Rich Thomason in Washington. The traditional U.S.-South Korea military drills are underway, although on a smaller scale than in years gone by. President Trump ordered the exercises to be scaled back, saying the drills are costly and send an inappropriate message to North Korea. American negotiator Jared Kushner has held a rare meeting with a Hamas chief in Egypt. It's a push to jumpstart the stalled Gaza ceasefire. Next for Kushner, it's a meeting with Israeli Prime Minister Netanyahu. Days of torrential rain and severe flooding have killed at least 7 people in Indiana. A 4-year-old boy, 3 men, and 3 women lost their lives. Hurricane Lala has weakened to a tropical storm after pounding Hawaii. Watching Wall Street this morning, the Dow futures are down 65 points. NASDAQ futures 151 points higher. S&P futures up 11 points. More details, srnnews.com.
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0: About 2 hours away from the start of the trading week, futures on Wall Street, the S&P up 1/10, the Dow down 2/10, and NASDAQ is up 0.5%. In crypto, Bitcoin up 680 at about 63,625. And in commodities this morning, crude oil's up a quarter at $82.65 a barrel. Gold up $22 at $4,459 an ounce. And silver's up 72 cents at $65.83 an ounce. On the way for announcements this week, Walmart's going to put out their second quarter report. The big box retailer will be putting out their report on Thursday, along with Alibaba, Ross Stores, and Deere & Company. BJ's Wholesale Club will put out their quarterly report on Friday. Also in economic news on the way, manufacturing production numbers will come out from the Federal Reserve Board Tuesday, and the S&P Global U.S. Manufacturing PMI reading comes out on Friday. Housing starts data comes out tomorrow, and that is expected to show a major downward shift. And Wednesday will be the release from the minutes of the latest meeting of the Federal Reserve Board. More business news in the next hour here on WDEV. It is 7:33.
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0: It is 7:35 on this Monday morning here on WDEV FM and AM, continuing with more local and regional news coverage. A Belvedere teenager, Annika Lukes, organized a craft fair fundraiser this past weekend to raise money and awareness for celiac disease. Lukes faces a prolonged diagnosis for her illness, and she aims to raise awareness about the challenges of living with the disease, saying it's more serious than just don't eat gluten. The event featured music, games, and shopping, and successfully raised $5,000 for research into treatment and a cure. Celiac disease adversely affects the immune system and can make dining out difficult due to the risk of gluten contamination. Vermont Gas Systems announced recently that Lindsay Curley will become the company's next president and CEO. Curley was selected by the Vermont Gas Board of Directors after a national search that they described as an exceptionally strong applicant pool. Curley's been a member of Governor Phil Scott's leadership team since he first took office in 2017. She was Labor Commissioner and then Secretary of Agency of Commerce and Community Development. She succeeds Neil Lunderville, who'll step down at the end of the year after more than 6 years. Lunderville also held several positions in state government before taking control of Vermont Gas. He was Secretary of Civil and Military Affairs, Secretary of Transportation, and Secretary of Administration under Governor Jim Douglas, and the Irene Recovery Officer for Governor Peter Shumlin. Vermont celebrated the 249th anniversary of Bennington Battle Day by offering free admission to all state historical sites. In Burlington, the Ethan Allen Homestead Museum focused its events on women's history, specifically highlighting Fanny Allen, the wife of Ethan Allen. The museum hosted reenactments of her daily life on Saturday and a historian-led lecture on Sunday. Executive Director Angie Grove emphasized the importance of recognizing women's contributions, telling WCAX News, quote, "A lot of times, some of the credit that men get in historical records was actually done by their wives." The museum will continue to offer free admission once a month throughout the year, with the next date set for September 22nd. A 33-year-old Colchester resident, Nubian Mohammed, was arrested Sunday afternoon and charged with kidnapping after allegedly restraining members of his household in Waterbury. Vermont State Police found and apprehended Mohammed at the Residence Inn Marriott in Colchester. He's being held without bail at the State Correctional Facility in St. Johnsbury until a court appearance today for unlawful restraint and kidnapping. Vermont State Police are investigating a shooting incident Sunday evening in Albany near the town of Orleans. Officers responded around 8:30 p.m. to a residence on Holiday Road and found two injured residents. A male victim was transported to North Country Hospital in Newport with a gunshot wound, and a woman was treated on site for injuries consistent with physical assault. Authorities are seeking a person and vehicle of interest. Right now, there's only a description of the vehicle, a green Subaru with Massachusetts plates, with the numbers 4553. Police are withholding the identities of the victims as the investigation continues. After three decades, Vermont is looking to change its primitive camping rules to take more preventive measures against wildfires and land pollution, according to the Department of Forest, Parks, and Recreation. V.T. Digger writes that Vermonters who participate in primitive camping typically stay in a remote area without modern amenities like running water, electricity, trash cans, or bathroom facilities, and they use the natural resources around them. Under the proposed new amendment to the rule, campers would no longer be allowed to cut or burn any live wood for campfires. They'd also be required to set up their campsites 200 feet from rivers, streams, lakes, and wetlands instead of 100 feet to better protect water quality and shoreline habitats. Vermont is on track to get nearly $4 million for the state's Amtrak fleet. Vermont U.S. Senator Peter Welch announced the federal funding Friday to upgrade the state's Amtrak passenger rail operation, with the goal to make service more frequent and reliable across the region. The money comes from the Department of Transportation, and Welch calls the money a boost to the economy and a way to create good jobs. A 21-year-old woman was charged with reckless endangerment after a gun she was handling discharged in downtown Burlington early Sunday morning. Burlington police reported they heard a gunshot around 1:45 a.m. while on foot patrol near Church Street. Upon investigation, they encountered Haley Peacock and a companion who were about to call for a ride share. Peacock had a pistol in her purse, and as she checked to see if it was loaded, fired the weapon. No injuries were reported, and Peacock's due in court Tuesday. Court authorities have prohibited her from possessing firearms during the legal proceedings. Radio Vermont time is 7:41.
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0: The morning news service continues at 7:42 with international news. Hundreds of people have been killed in the year since the U.S. military began bombing boats that it says is ferrying drugs off Latin America's Caribbean and Pacific coasts. Now the Trump administration says it's seeking to extend that campaign to land, pursuing deals that would put U.S. forces on the ground in allied nations across the region. President Trump's Defense Secretary Pete Hegseth announced last week during a visit to Panama that Colombia, Guatemala, and Honduras had agreed to allow the U.S. to carry out joint military operations against criminal groups on their soil following Ecuador, which launched similar missions with the United States in March. Guatemala has denied reaching such an agreement. The expansion marks a new phase in the Trump administration's campaign to pressure governments across Latin America to align with its security priorities and assert what it calls American dominance over the Western Hemisphere. Russia attacked facilities of Ukraine's Naftogaz group 13 times over the past week and has targeted its premises nearly 300 times since the start of this year, so says the Ukrainian state energy company. Russia has battered the Ukrainian power grid since its invasion more than 4 years ago. Moscow hopes to sap Ukraine's will to fight by denying civilians light, heat, and running water during the bitter winter months. Ukrainian officials say Russia is weaponizing winter, and they fear Moscow will pursue its campaign through the coming winter as well. Russian drones and missiles struck facilities in several regions of the country, with one asset hit multiple times during the week. Serious damage to equipment and production capacity, according to Naftogaz, but no employees were hurt in the attacks. Meanwhile, Ukraine has taken aim at Wildberries, it's basically the Walmart of Russia, as they attacked a giant depot belonging to Wildberries by drones, burning billions of dollars worth of merchandise. The attack on about 20 Wildberries facilities has shown Ukraine has the ability to strike far and wide inside Russia and posed a new challenge to Russian President Vladimir Putin. Hundreds of thousands of individual sellers lost their merchandise. Wildberries has drawn massive loans from a Russian bank as it expanded and will likely have trouble repaying them, putting more pressure on the financial system. And in Belgium, one of the biggest wildfires ever in the country's history burned out of control today, even as cooler weather and rain eased conditions for firefighters. And in Greece, a fire briefly flared up near the main airport on the outskirts of Athens. Belgium's King Philippe interrupted his summer vacation to visit emergency services fighting the wildfire in the eastern High Fens, about 5 miles from the German border. Dozens of firefighters were aided by aircraft sent from Norway, Sweden, Germany, and the Netherlands. 7:46, Morning News Service, WDEV-FM and AM. 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
1: This is meteorologist Madeline Smith with an exclusive report for the stations of Radio Vermont. Scattered rain showers continue across Vermont today as an area of low pressure passes through. Mostly cloudy skies this morning with off and on showers persisting for much of the day. A lake wind advisory is in effect for Lake Champlain, with areas in the Champlain Valley seeing pretty breezy winds during the daytime around 10 to 15 miles per hour. The winds stay fairly light for the rest of the region. A few thunderstorms will be possible this afternoon as well, though no severe weather is expected. High temperatures for today ranging from the lower 70s in the Northeast Kingdom to the mid-70s in the Upper Valley and Champlain Valley. Scattered rain showers and a thunderstorm or two continue early tonight, with chances for rain decreasing after midnight as we start the dry out heading into tomorrow morning. Mostly cloudy skies linger tonight, with low temperatures falling to around 60 degrees in the Northeast Kingdom and Upper Valley to the mid-60s in the Champlain Valley. For Radio Vermont, this is meteorologist Madeline Smith reporting from the Mount Washington Observatory.
0: And extending that forecast a touch, tomorrow's going to be a partly sunny day with a high in the low 80s, and Wednesday partly sunny with a chance of afternoon showers and a high in the low 80s. And then Thursday, Friday, and Saturday are listed as sunny or mostly sunny with highs around 80 degrees. Right now, we roll 2.7 miles up County Road in Montpelier to stop in at the Morse Farm Maple Sugar Works. And Jake is on the line with us right now. Good morning, Jake.
2: Good morning, Lee. Good morning to everybody out there.
0: You got some blue news for folks today.
2: I do. We have some water issues going on here, but it's being looked at. So, unfortunately, we will be closed today to make sure that it's all taken care of and hopefully resolved by tomorrow. But please either call or check in or check the Facebook. We'll be up and running hopefully by then. But I got a guy coming up in 45 minutes to take a look at it, and so we'll have to take it from there, I guess. You know, that's what happens when you have the systems here developed in the early 1700s, and Morris Farm has carried it on. So we're going to run into those here and there, but we'll get over that, and we'll be able to move right on.
0: All right, Jake, and feel free to contact us here at Radio Vermont with an update on how things are tomorrow if you have the time and inclination, because I know a lot of folks who tune into our programs here at WDEV love to go into the Morse Farm, where you've been open 10 to 7 throughout the summer, but those summer hours are going to change here shortly.
2: That's right. And I appreciate you putting the word out for us. We'll definitely keep you guys posted as well so you can pass it on. So thank you. So starting a week from today, this coming Monday, we will be closing at 5 instead of 7. We got a lot of the college kids going back to school, some high school kids going back to school, and they're working right up until practically the day before they head out. Mm-hmm. So I commend them for that, and there's really not a lot of downtime for them, but I certainly appreciate, you know, obviously all their help that they've been here, and had a lot of returning students coming back, and it was great to see familiar faces and certainly new faces coming in here, and you know, I appreciate everything that they do to help keep us running. So they want to continue on with their education or something. I don't know, something crazy like that.
0: Well, you know, I do see that some of the local school systems have their opening day of school next Wednesday, August 26th. So, yeah, it's going to be a pretty quick turnaround time for many of them. So starting next Monday, Morris Farm Maple Sugar Works open from 10 to 5. Oh, again, lots of great locally originated products right there, including all of those maple products at Morris Farm Maple Sugar Works. Closed today, and stay tuned for updates, but they hope to be back open tomorrow starting at 10 a.m., and we'll keep you updated on the very latest right here on WDEV as well. Jake, anything else you want to pass along this morning?
2: That we do have corn in, so when we do reopen, there'll be plenty of corn waiting for this from us, and also the maple creamy. So, yeah, again, thank you, Lee, for sharing the news, and thank you, everybody out there, for stopping in, and we'll be right back open soon enough.
0: All right, that's Jake from the Morse Farm on County Road in Montpelier here on WDEV FM and AM. 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Taking a look at the traffic situation so far this morning, it's been pretty quiet out there. It might be a couple of foggy spots, but the light rain has been part of the mix as well, so wet surfaces, but no major incidents so far this morning. Lots of active construction sites too, but I'm just going to say it's pretty clean right now, but if you spot some incident out there that your fellow motorists should know about, you can call the Radio Vermont Studios direct at 802-244-1777, and we will pass your relevant information along as a free public service from WDEV 752. Taking a look at national news, actress Hayden Panettiere is dead at the age of 36. 20 years ago, she became known by many as a cheerleader in the program Heroes, receiving Teen Choice Awards and launching her singing career. She starred as a country singer in the program called Nashville and charted songs on the Billboard Hot Country Songs list. She was candid about struggles with mental health and addiction, including sharing her custody arrangement for her daughter with former partner Vladimir Klitschko. President Donald Trump has attributed damage to the grass at the National Mall near the World War II Memorial to vandalism following a large Independence Day event that he hosted in July. On social media recently, Trump shared a photo of the affected area, describing it as patchy and brown, and said, "Look what vandals did to the grass." Authorities recently arrested a suspect identified as Melissa Ferris in connection with vandalism at the World War II memorial that included paint and damage to the reflecting pool. Ferris faces felony charges. A shooting in Lexington, Kentucky, Saturday evening resulted in one death and four injuries at Charles Young Park, where five victims were located. One person was pronounced dead in a hospital. Four others sustained non-life-threatening injuries. Lexington Police Chief Lawrence Weathers indicated there's no ongoing threat to the public, but did not disclose information about a potential suspect, and he urged anyone with relevant information to contact the authorities. And at least seven people died as a result of severe storms and flooding over the past week in Indiana. A four-year-old boy, three men, and three women, including a 31-year-old cyclist, were among the latest confirmed victims. On Sunday, the White River in Indianapolis reached record levels, leading to extensive evacuations and damage. Recovery efforts are underway, but more storms could bring additional rainfall to areas that are already impacted. It is 7:55, and local news will take us up to the top of the hour. The Vermont Department for Children and Families marked the 50th anniversary of the Weatherization Assistance Program on Friday. Started in 1976, the program has helped low-income households reduce energy costs and improve home safety and comfort. In fiscal year 2025, the DCF reports it served more than 1,300 households in Vermont, claims an average of $853 savings in heating expenses. Commissioner Sandy Hoffman tells the Times Argus the program is an incredible success story that also helps families update inefficient heating systems. The Central Vermont Council on Aging is enhancing its technology initiatives to help people of all ages to use digital tools more effectively. The organization is conducting workshops that cover skills from basic computer usage to advanced social media engagement. A program volunteer said it's important to foster confidence among older adults in the digital space. The workshops are being held at locations including the Berry office, designed to empower participants to navigate technology more independently. On Saturday, the Linden Historical Society hosted a zucchini festival, the first one of its kind there at the historic townhouse. The event celebrated local agriculture and featured a largest zucchini contest, with the winning entry weighing about 13 pounds, and plenty of zucchini dishes, including zucchini bread and chocolate-stuffed brownies. The festival was funded by a grant from Vermont Humanities. On Saturday, volunteers in Essex gathered to fill a truck with care package donations destined for U.S. troops overseas. Cliff Sagan founded Operation Adopt a Soldier in 2003 after his son deployed to Iraq. He tells WCAX News since its inception, the organization has shipped more than 140,000 packages. Sagan noted a surge in requests for packages that contain items including food and health products, aiming to boost soldiers' morale. The organization is actively seeking donations, and those interested can get involved through the Adopt a Soldier website. The Vermonster Brawl took place on the State House lawn Saturday, marking the first United States strongman-sanctioned event at the State House in Montpelier. 14 competitors participated in 5 strength events, vying for a chance to represent Vermont and New England at the Strongman National Championships scheduled for next year. The next sanctioned event is set for October 3rd at Switchback Brewery. The Department of Veterans Affairs announced plans to open a new outpatient clinic in South Burlington, aiming to improve health care access for local veterans. The agency signed a lease for the facility, which is set to provide more than 36,000 square feet of outpatient space and 250 parking spots. Construction is expected to be completed by fall of 2028, and initial patient services will begin in spring of 2029. The clinic will support the White River Junction VA Medical Center and is designed to modernize primary care while integrating mental health and specialty services. And renters in Burlington are seeing a rise in apartment prices, with the median listing in July up to $2,165, and that's a 3% rise from the previous month. Data from rental marketplace Zumper shows one-bedroom apartments are now listed at a median of $1,836, and that's a 5% jump since June, while two-bedroom prices are steady at about $2,190. No subsidized rentals are available among the 318 listings in Burlington on Zumper. Statewide, Vermont's rental prices are steady since June, one-bedrooms averaging just under $1,600, and two-bedrooms are at $2,000. Nationally, rental prices are also stable, with one-bedroom apartments averaging $1,550. I'm Lee Cattell with you on the Morning News Service. Coming up in the next hour, stay tuned for your chance to call in and win Red Sox tickets to take on the San Francisco Giants on Saturday afternoon at Fenway Park, as we bring fairness to fans here to you on WDEV.
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4: Breaking news this hour from Town Hall. I'm Rich Thomason. Indiana mourns the loss of 7 people, a 4-year-old boy among them, in historic flooding triggered by days of torrential rains. After battering Hawaii, Hurricane Lala weakened to a tropical storm, leaving behind damaged infrastructure, homes and businesses wrecked, and hundreds of thousands of power outages. When it comes to illegal immigration, what a difference a president makes.
5: White House Press Secretary Caroline Leavitt taking to her Truth Social page, alerting to the incredible numbers at our southern border with Mexico. She writes, daily apprehensions at the border are down 94% compared to former President Joe Biden's administration and are at the lowest level seen in 30 years.
4: Correspondent Laura Winters. Mideast negotiator Jared Kushner is meeting with Israeli Prime Minister Netanyahu following Kushner's sit-down with the Hamas chief in Egypt. President Trump has ordered a scaling back of the traditional joint U.S.-South Korea military exercises now getting underway.
6: Seoul considers the joint exercise core to its alliance with the U.S. They have been held nearly every year since the Korean War. Mr. Trump broke from tradition when he suspended the drill after his first meeting with Kim Jong-un in 2018, and they didn't resume until 2022. North Korea has been refusing to speak to both Washington or Seoul since 2019. Seoul's new centrist government may find a silver lining, however. They have been flattering Mr. Trump as peacemaker in the hopes that he will divert his attention back from the Middle East and Ukraine.
4: The BBC's Jay Kwan in Seoul. The 60-day deadline for an agreement to end the Iran war and resolve the dispute over its nuclear program expires as of today. There is no agreement to end the war, and apparently there is nothing on the horizon. On Wall Street, Dow futures are down 63 points. The Nasdaq futures up 168. More on these stories, townhall.com.
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4: There's been a deadly stampede at a Hindu temple in India.
8: According to preliminary reports, an electric wire snapped outside the temple premises early in the morning, sparking panic as devotees rushed to escape what they feared was a risk of electrocution. A section of the barricades collapsed under the weight of the surging crowd, leading to a crush in which people fell over one another, according to Shilendra Kumar, a civil official. The incident occurred near Ashok Dham Temple in Lakhisarai district, as thousands of devotees gathered to offer prayers on the third Monday of Shravan, one of the holiest months in the Hindu calendar. I'm Charles de Ledesma.
4: Thousands of Indonesians are awaiting aid after a powerful 7.7 magnitude earthquake killed at least 55 people, injured more than 130, and damaged more than 1,300 homes. The disaster overshadowing today's 81st Independence Day celebrations. News and analysis, townhall.com. The White House accusing some countries, and one country in particular, of sending its exports through third nations in order to skirt American tariffs.
9: The report says China has responded to 2018 tariffs by sending goods to other countries for packaging and assembly. White House trade advisor Peter Navarro says China launders exports through more than 40 countries, causing tax revenue losses of $19 to $26 billion each year. China's leader Xi Jinping is scheduled to visit Washington in September. Bob Agner reports.
4: Of the thousands of lawsuits that Meta faces over child safety on its platforms, none may be more consequential than one that's going to trial this week in California. States are seeking extensive financial damage that could, in theory, total as much as $1.4 trillion, plus changes in how the company operates Facebook and Instagram. More on these stories, townhall.com.
0: Outside the Radio Vermont studios, light rain, 67 degrees. Drier tomorrow with a high around 80, and this coming weekend, long-range forecast looks very good. Red Sox fell in Pittsburgh last night. They are home at Fenway Park against Arizona this evening, and this hour we're giving away Red Sox tickets to the lucky caller who reaches our Radio Vermont studios at the appointed time at 802-244-1777. Stay tuned for your chance to call in and win. 8:05 on this Monday, August 17th, I'm Lee Cattell in the news. The Burlington Fire Department responded to a fire alarm activation late Sunday evening in the North End. 911 got a call reporting a fire alarm at a residence on Hale Court. Firefighters arriving found one person inside the residence, and they successfully removed them from the structure. The person was taken to the University of Vermont Medical Center, where their current condition is unknown. UVM Rescue and South Burlington Fire, Winooski Fire, and Colchester Fire all provided assistance. The cause of the fire is under investigation. A man is dead after a stabbing in downtown Burlington. Burlington police say they found a man suffering from stab wounds just after 4 Saturday morning behind a building on Main Street near the Church Street intersection. The man was taken to UVM Medical Center, where he later died. The police have not revealed the man's identity, and if you have information, you're encouraged to contact Burlington police. About an hour prior to that, Burlington police are investigating a shooting incident at the intersection of Church Street and King Street. Officers on patrol in that area heard shots ring out and responded. They found ballistic evidence, interviewed witnesses, and reviewed surveillance video in the area. Officers say they believe two men were in an argument in the moments leading up to the gunfire. No injured people were located, and no one has come forward claiming they were the intended target of the gunfire. Anyone with information is asked to contact Burlington police. And there was a different stabbing around 2 a.m. Saturday near St. Paul Street and Bank Street. Officers said a man was cut with an edged weapon after a confrontation between the suspect and the victim's friend group. Investigators say the suspect and the victim did not know each other. The suspect has been described in that case as a white male, average height, stocky build, and bald. The victim was taken to UVM Medical Center with what police said was a non-life-threatening injury. Investigations are underway for all three incidents. And police are looking for three juveniles who allegedly attacked a man using a knife in broad daylight Friday afternoon on the Burlington bike path just north of North Beach. Officers say there was a disturbance involving an adult male bicyclist and three juveniles, two on e-motos and one on an e-bike. At some point, police say one of the juveniles pulled out a knife and tried to attack the man. He suffered minor injuries but was not hospitalized, and his bike tire was slashed. No descriptions of the suspects except to say they were juveniles. If you saw that incident or have any information, contact Burlington Police. And a Lindenville transient is in jail after allegedly stealing a car from a dealership in St. Johnsbury. Vermont State Police say they were notified of the theft from Maple Center Motors just after 10:30 Saturday morning. Police say they found the vehicle at the Colonnade Inn in Lindenville and arrested 46-year-old transient Joseph Greenwood. He's being held at the Northeastern Regional Correctional Facility without bail. Radio Vermont time is 8:09. We'll check traffic next and then more local news as part of our 8 o'clock roundup brought to you by the 802 family of dealerships off exit 7, I-89 in Berlin and at 802cars.com.
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0: 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A Vermont teenager, Annika Laux, organized a craft fair fundraiser this past weekend in Belvedere to raise money and awareness for celiac disease. Laux faces a prolonged diagnosis for her illness, and she aims to raise awareness about the challenges of living with the disease, saying it's more serious than just don't eat gluten. The event featured music, games, and shopping, and successfully raised $5,000 for research into treatment and a cure. Celiac disease adversely affects the immune system and can make dining out difficult due to the risk of gluten contamination. Vermont celebrated the 249th anniversary of Bennington Battle Day by offering free admission to all state historical sites. In Burlington, the Ethan Allen Homestead Museum focused its events on women's history, specifically highlighting Fanny Allen, the wife of Ethan Allen. The museum hosted reenactments of her daily life on Saturday and a historian-led lecture on Sunday. Executive Director Angie Grove emphasized the importance of recognizing women's contributions, telling WCAX News, "A lot of times, some of the credit that men get in historical records was actually done by their wives." The museum will continue to offer free admission once a month throughout the year, with the next date set for September 26th. Two kayakers were rescued from Lake Champlain Saturday afternoon and treated for minor injuries. The Ferrisburg Fire Department responded to Kingsland Bay Point for a report of two kayakers in the water. Mutual aid from Vergennes and Shalott was requested, and Shalott Fire and Rescue pulled both kayakers and their kayaks from the water while the crews from Shalott and Ferrisburg evaluated them. They were treated for minor injuries and did not need hospitalization. 33-year-old Colchester resident Nubian Muhammad was arrested Sunday afternoon and charged with kidnapping after allegedly restraining members of his household in Waterbury. Vermont State Police found and apprehended Muhammad at the Residence Inn Marriott in Colchester. He's being held without bail at the State Correctional Complex in St. Johnsbury until a court appearance today for unlawful restraint and kidnapping. Vermont State Police are investigating a shooting incident Sunday evening in Albany near the town of Orleans. Officers responded around 8:30 p.m. to a residence on Holiday Road and found two injured residents. A male victim was taken to North Country Hospital in Newport for a gunshot wound, and a woman was treated on site for injuries consistent with physical assault. Authorities are seeking a person and a vehicle of interest. The person has not been described, but the vehicle is a green Subaru with Massachusetts plates that include the numbers 4553. Police are withholding the identities of the victims as the investigation continues. A 21-year-old woman was charged with reckless endangerment after a gun she was handling discharged early Sunday morning in downtown Burlington. Burlington police reported they heard a gunshot at 1:45 a.m. while on foot patrol near Church Street. Upon investigation, they encountered Haley Peacock and a companion who were about to call for a rideshare. Peacock had a pistol in her purse, and as she checked it,

0: savings in heating expenses. Commissioner Sandy Hoffman tells the Times Argus the program is an incredible success story that helps families update inefficient heating systems, and the event highlighted the importance of weatherization in addressing energy bills. Coming up to 8:15, morning news service on WDEV with your forecast from Mount Washington Observatory.
1: This is meteorologist Madeline Smith with an exclusive report for the stations of Radio Vermont. Scattered rain showers continue across Vermont today as an area of low pressure passes through. Mostly cloudy skies this morning with off and on showers persisting for much of the day. A lake wind advisory is in effect for Lake Champlain, with areas in the Champlain Valley seeing pretty breezy winds during the daytime around 10 to 15 miles per hour. The winds stay fairly light for the rest of the region. A few thunderstorms will be possible this afternoon as well, though no severe weather is expected. High temperatures for today ranging from the lower 70s in the Northeast Kingdom to the mid-70s in the Upper Valley and Champlain Valley. Scattered rain showers and a thunderstorm or two continue early tonight, with chances for rain decreasing after midnight as we start the dry out heading into tomorrow morning. Mostly cloudy skies linger tonight, with low temperatures falling to around 60 degrees in the Northeast Kingdom and Upper Valley to the mid-60s in the Champlain Valley. For Radio Vermont, this is meteorologist Madeline Smith reporting from the Mount Washington Observatory.
0: Outside the Radio Vermont studios, light rain and 67 degrees. And taking a look at the forecast for the week briefly. Tomorrow, partly sunny, a high near 82. Wednesday, partly sunny, chance of afternoon showers, high near 82. Mostly sunny Thursday, high 79. Mostly sunny on Friday, high 81, and mostly sunny on Saturday with a high around 82 degrees. As we continue with more local news, the Central Vermont Council on Aging is enhancing its technology initiatives to help people of all ages to use digital tools more effectively. The CVCOA is conducting workshops to cover skills from basic computer usage to more advanced social media engagement. Keith Puffer, a program volunteer coordinator, noted it's important to improve confidence among older adults in the digital space. The workshops are being held at locations including the Barry office of the Central Vermont Council on Aging, and they are designed to help people navigate technology more independently. And the Linden Historical Society hosted a zucchini festival Saturday at the town's historic townhouse. The event celebrated local agriculture and featured a largest zucchini contest, with the winning entry weighing about 13 pounds. There were various zucchini dishes, including zucchini bread and chocolate-stuffed brownies, and the festival was funded by a grant from Vermont Humanities. Radio Vermont News Time is 8:17.
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0: And the big 8 o'clock roundup of local news on WDEV is brought to you by the 802 family of car dealerships, all off exit 7, I-89 in Berlin, 802 Toyota, 802 Subaru, and 802 Honda. 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Good morning, Michael.
5: Good morning, Lee. How are you today?
0: Good. You know, we've gotten almost through vacation driving season, and now we're getting close to, dare I say, tire changeover season.
5: I know. It's very hard to believe, but you better put it on the radar, folks, because it is coming. Days are getting shorter, and they're getting cooler, but definitely start thinking about it. At the very least, just call.

0: 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So if you blow a tire by hitting a pothole, which I don't know where you'd find any of those in central Vermont, but anyways, if you blow a tire or if you puncture a tire, it covers the replacement of the tire. 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Like I said, it's a two-year road hazard warranty that comes with the tires that we offer. All name brands, and we'd love to make sure that your winter tires are on your vehicle and your car is all set for the winter season.
1: Now, if somebody's got a set of tires and they're like, maybe for the upcoming winter, would the folks at 802 take a look at them and give an assessment?
0: Absolutely. We definitely do that. Not only we check for the tread depths to make sure they're safe for the winter, but whether they're weather cracking or not. There are a lot of people that don't put a lot of miles on, so they don't put many miles on tires every year, so they may last tread-wise longer. But believe it or not, when tires start to get older, they start to weather crack. Mm-hmm. And when you do have that weather cracking, it's definitely not a safe environment to put yourself into. Definitely can blow the tire out if they have too much weather cracking. So, yeah, we can definitely assess those, let you know how they would last throughout the winter. And if not, we definitely can offer you a definite replacement.
1: This is Michael, service car advisor at 802 Honda. Does the dealership, are you linked to a certain tire maker, or do you have a wide range of manufacturers that you can choose from?
0: No, we definitely have every single name brand you can imagine, from Goodyear to Bridgestone to Pirelli to, you know, high performance tires. We can get anything. So we definitely can offer those. The other thing is, depending on when you purchase them, and if the manufacturer is offering a rebate, sometimes they can go from anywhere from $50 to $100 rebate on a purchase of four tires. So we offer any, like I said, any name brand. The ones that we, you know, we like to recommend, you know, mid-grade, only because we don't want to go super cheap. And, you know, it's also hard on your pocketbook when you're putting $1,200-$1,500 into tires. So the ones we offer the most are, Bridgestone Blizzaks regarding winter tires. And then the General tire brand is very good. I run those on my CRV. So we definitely have recommendations, but we can get any tire you want.
1: And it's a good idea to make your appointment early, because if you wait until those first flakes start falling, then the phones are lit up and the date you might be looking for may be fully occupied by that time.
0: That's exactly it. I mean, we are only 2 weeks away from September, and usually we start putting them on October, November. So definitely at least look ahead 6-8 weeks. As long as you make the appointment, we'll definitely be all set. But like you said, as soon as the first snowflake hits, it's pandemonium, and everybody wants to get their tires on, and they're frustrated when they can't get an appointment. So now's the time.
1: 802-223-9700 is the number to reach 802 Honda. And then I think it's hit number 2 when you get into that number, and that'll take you to the service department, and then they can help you out from there. Do I get that right?
0: You did, Lee. You don't need me anymore. You're on it.
1: Well, no, I'm very happy to have you aboard with us to lay everything out and to remind people that, you know, as much as folks enjoy the summer, tire changeover season will be here before long. And it's just one of those things that you want to be ready for, so you're not driving around on an icy morning with tires that make you uncertain as to whether or not you're going to get there in one piece.
0: Absolutely. Absolutely. So we appreciate that. Also, you can go right online and schedule online at our website at 802honda.com. Go to the service and parts tab, and then there's an appointment scheduler through there. You can definitely set up appointments there. So you can give us a call, like you said. You can either stop by as well, 224 Payne Turnpike North, right across from Applebee's, just off exit 7 of 89.
1: And 802 Toyota and 802 Subaru also have talented service teams to help you. And, of course, they've got lots full of terrific Hondas, Toyotas, and Subarus right there off exit 7, a short drive from everywhere in Berlin. Michael, appreciate your time this morning. Thank you for giving me some today.
0: No worries. Thank you, Lee. Have a good rest of your day.
1: I'm Michael Douglas with 802 Honda here on the Morning News Service. All right, now sports is next, but before we get to that, I do have a pair of Red Sox tickets to give away for the Sox game against the San Francisco Giants. And let me take a quick peek in my wallet here to see, make sure I know exactly which date those games are for. Yes, indeed, it is. Sunday, August 23rd. That is a 3:10 in the afternoon game. So this coming Sunday afternoon, the Red Sox will be taking on the San Francisco Giants. And I have a set of tickets for you right now. A pair of two tickets for the Giants and Red Sox to our lucky caller. Let's see. Caller number, Brad Ferland is next door. Brad, put your headset on. I need some help here.
2: I'm here.
1: All right, Brad. Now, I'm about to pick the lucky caller number for the Red Sox and Giants. So what's the lucky number this morning?
2: I think lucky number 8.
1: The caller number 8 to our Radio Vermont studios at 802-244-1777. Brad told me, he said he wanted to see this whole thing in action play out one time this season. So we'll find out right now.
2: I'm putting cotton in my ear because the phone ringing gets kind of loud at the studio.
1: All right, so stay tuned, everybody. We'll talk with our winning caller right after this.
3: I'm Major General Greg Knight, former Vermont Adjutant General for the stations of Radio Vermont. You're about to hit the 12th in our series about the Vermont Army National Guard 1st Battalion 172nd Armored Deployment to Iraq from June 2005 to June 2006, known as Task Force Sabre. Going home. June 2006. We were going home. Well, not directly home. Before we could board any helicopter flights out of Ramadi, we had to complete the relief in place and transfer of authority with the incoming units. The 1st Armored Division was replacing us in theater, part of the 2006 surge into Al-Anbar province. Three battalions to replace our one, responsible for the same area of operations. More soldiers, Marines, Special Operations Forces, military equipment and resources coming in to truly establish and maintain operational control of Ramadi. We all knew, even with the surge, it was going to be a grim job for our incoming colleagues. Every one of our units and sections had a similar task: educate the incoming units and their soldiers on our operations for the past year, give them as much information, and share as many experiences as we could to ensure a smooth transfer of authority and relief in place, and hopefully provide enough situational awareness to keep their soldiers from being wounded or killed until they got their bearings in the area of operations. But you can only educate the willing. I spent 2 weeks dividing my time visiting three different battalion operations centers, sharing what we did and how we did it, while knowing every unit has their own way of running operations. I shared information on how I tracked the IED threat, how we ran battle drills, communication flow with higher headquarters, adjacent unit coordination, requesting artillery and air support, and what we found to be best practices, and perhaps most importantly, what not to do. We learned some incredibly painful and tragic lessons, and I shared them. What many of us found in trying to do the right thing by our colleagues was a dismissive, arrogant attitude with multiple examples of, "We got this. If I never hear that again in my life, it would be fine by me." Rather than listen to the soldiers who'd lived it for a year, gained experience, and built a system that worked in reducing the number of casualties, some units, and there were exceptions, went their own way in conducting operations. "We got this" cost the lives of soldiers. It was heartbreaking. Irrespective of what happened at the tactical level, history shows the surge worked, with the 1st Armored Division, at great cost, succeeding in establishing operational control over Al-Anbar and Ramadi in particular. We completed the relief in place and loaded our gear into trucks that would haul us out of Ramadi. The next night, we were waiting in the darkness for the CH-47 Chinooks to come pick us up for the flight to Takadam Air Base, and then into C-17s for the flight out of Iraq to Kuwait, where a charter jet would fly us back to the U.S. I remember laying on my rucksack in the dark with the rest of our soldiers at the Camp Ramadi helicopter landing zone. I was thinking how ironic it would be for all of us to be lounging like lizards around the LZ to get fragged by a rocket in our last moment in Ramadi. Fortunately, my fatalistic vision didn't happen. The twin-rotor Chinooks arrived, and we piled on with our gear. I ended up at the end of the bench seat, looking out of the loading ramp as we flew down the Euphrates, away from Ramadi. I could see the full moon reflected in the windscreen of the helicopter behind us, in the Euphrates and the city of Ramadi below us. I flipped Ramadi the bird as we left. Next month's episode is called Reintegration. This is Major General Greg Knight for the stations of Radio Vermont.
1: All right, Lee Cattell with Brad Ferland this morning here on the Morning News Service on WDEV. We'll get a preview of Vermont Viewpoint coming up in just a moment. But first, Brad put out that caller number 8 would be the lucky caller today, and caller number 8's on the line with us right now. Good morning. Name and town, please.
4: Tom Baker, Mariah, New York.
1: Mariah, New York. Now, you're listening to us on the other side of Lake Champlain. How are we coming in over there this morning?
4: You're coming in great. I listen to you every morning.
1: Uh-oh. I believe that's our...
2: weather alert.
1: That's the weather. Well, okay. So now, people did not hear that, okay? I don't think people heard that. Because, Tom, you've got your radio on in the background, and it was giving us the emergency alert system warning. It's only a test.
2: Yeah.
1: It's only a test.
2: Yeah.
1: We're all good here.
4: My radio's been off.
1: Oh, huh. So your first name in town one more time?
4: Yep, Tom Baker, Mariah, New York.
1: All right. Now, Tom, you won tickets from us last year, but you couldn't go, so you gave them back to us, and we gave them to somebody else.
4: Yes, yes.
1: All right. When's the last time you actually went to Fenway Park?
4: It's probably 3-4 years ago.
1: All right. Did they win?
4: Yes, they did.
1: All right. Well, good. Yeah. That's just the kind of luck we need to bring to the Red Sox team right
2: they,
1: now.
2: So. They need a victory right
1: it's
2: now.
1: It's been streak and swoon here all summer, so nice to see somebody who's brought them a win previously might be heading
2: is
1: back.
2: Is the down. Number 8 significant to you, Tom?
4: It is today.
1: I thought he was going to say, yeah, that's Carl Yastrzemski's retired number out there in Fenway Park. All right. Have you decided who you're going to bring with you yet?
4: Oh, yeah. My wife is over here smiling ear to ear. She can't wait to go.
1: Well, very, very wise. It should be weather looks pretty good down there for this weekend, if you can believe what the forecast says right now. So it is the game is going to be Sunday afternoon. It is a 3:10 first pitch at Fenway Park, and they're going to be taking on the San Francisco Giants. And you are a Red Sox fan, correct?
4: Oh, yes.
1: Okay,
4: die hard.
1: Good. I should have asked that first. That way, if he wasn't, I could disconnect and say, oh, we lost.
2: Right. Did we say 8? We meant 9.
1: Tom, I gave you some instructions there a few moments ago. You get started on those, and we'll put those tickets in your hand, and you and your wife can go see the Red Sox on Sunday afternoon, courtesy of WDEV.
2: And we also thank you for being a listener from Mariah, New York.
1: Right,
2: we appreciate that.
1: Yeah, we do. Thanks. Thank you, Tom. Appreciate it.
4: You're welcome. Thank you. Bye now.
1: All right, there we go. Tom Baker from Mariah, New York, winning our tickets on WDEV. All right, folks ringing in, thank you for your persistence. And don't fear, tomorrow or Wednesday, I've got one more pair of tickets to give away for that game on Sunday. And then I think there's a couple more games for the rest of the year that we will have as well. So stay tuned. We are not done yet providing fairness to fans here on the WDEV FM and AM. Now, in sports, did I get the sports ringer in here? Red Sox did lose yesterday by a final of 8-3. Joey Logano won the NASCAR race Saturday night at Richmond. Scotty Scheffler won the FedEx St. Jude Classic in Memphis, Tennessee yesterday on the PGA Tour by 8 shots as they get the FedEx Cup playoffs underway in that matchup. Red Sox are on the air at 6:10 this evening here on WDEV. And Jamal Adams, Minnesota Vikings safety, suffered a season-ending knee injury in Saturday's game against the Giants. And that's news nobody wants to hear, especially in preseason. But he's had a history of serious injuries, and there's another one. And Von Miller, former defensive standout. Well, he had 9 sacks last year with Washington. Now he's heading across the division to the Dallas Cowboys for a contract starting this year. All right, that's sports. Red Sox 6:10 tonight here on WDEV. And keep it tuned here to the Morning News Service later on this week. Another chance for you to call in and win Red Sox tickets here on the Friendly Pioneer. Brad, what you got coming up at 9 o'clock today?
2: At 9 o'clock, I've got re-elected Dan Gamlin. He's the re-elected sheriff in Chittenden County. It was a pretty contentious race, and he prevailed by around 4,000 votes, so he did very well. Then Seth Solway is joining me from Spruce Peak Performing Arts to talk about an exciting concert, a Rutland boy, Dan Tominski Band.
1: Oh, Dan is the radio voice of George Clooney, as yes. It turns out.
2: Yes. Did singing, did everything, so that's pretty cool. And then Chris McDonald is joining me. He's the vice president of the National Guard Museum and Library, which is located at Camp Johnson, and that's got, you know, tanks, aircrafts, historic uniforms, and pretty big volume of military history books. So,
1: and that is at Camp Johnson in Colchester?
2: That is. Yeah. It's a free museum and probably sort of a well-kept secret in some respects, but we'll talk all about it.
1: All right. And, of course, Dan Tominski was with Alison Krauss in Union Station for many years before he decided to part ways and head out on his own. So looking forward to having Dan come in. That concert is when?
2: The concert is Sunday, August 23rd at 7 o'clock at Trapp Family Lodge.
1: Oh, wow. Great.
2: So that'll be an amazing place.
1: Yeah. Forecast looks pretty good for Sunday as well, so hopefully everything will go well there, and we'll find out more about the Dan Tominski concert and everything else that the Stowe music scene is putting together with Brad Ferland on Vermont Viewpoint here on WDEV FM and AM, where we'll have to catch up for a little bit, but right now, 8:36, and here's some news.
5: With SRN News, I'm Rich Thomason in Washington. Indiana's mourning the loss of seven people, including a four-year-old boy, in historic flooding that was triggered by days of torrential rains. After battering Hawaii, Hurricane Lala weakened to a tropical storm, leaving behind damaged infrastructure, homes and businesses wrecked, and hundreds of thousands of power outages. Mideast negotiator Jared Kushner is meeting with Israeli Prime Minister Netanyahu. It follows Kushner's sit-down with the Hamas chief in Egypt. President Trump has ordered a scaling back of the traditional joint U.S.-South Korea military exercises now underway. President says he has a good relationship with North Korean dictator Kim Jong-un, adding that the exercises send an inappropriate message to Pyongyang. The Dow futures down 98 points, while the Nasdaq futures are up 149. More details, srnnews.com.
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1: 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Sarah is joining us from the Central Vermont Humane Society. They are online at centralvermonthumane.org. The adoption center is open Tuesday through Saturday by appointment only. So step one is to go to the website, find a potential match, and then call or email to set up an appointment. And perhaps the next loved one in your household is waiting for you right now with the Central Vermont Humane Society. Good morning, Sarah.
7: Good morning, Lee. Happy Monday to you.
1: Well, happy Monday to you as well. I see coming up on Wednesday is maybe the most exciting moment for many dogs throughout Central Vermont. Dog Day at the Pool coming up in Montpelier.
7: Yes, so the long wait is almost over. Our big fun event of the year is coming up this Wednesday from 5 to 6:30 at the Montpelier Town Pool. Now, I do want folks to know that this event is rain or shine. We will only cancel if there are thunderstorms. And if we do, please visit our website or our Facebook page where we will make the announcement that day. But it really is a wonderful event. We've all been looking forward to it here at CBHS. Just a reminder, tickets are required. Too many dogs in a very confined space can definitely pose a risk. Mm. So we are selling a limited number of tickets, and you must purchase them ahead of time. So head on over to our website and get your tickets before they're all gone, because this really is one event that you don't want to miss.
1: And it looks like a pretty good day on Wednesday. Partly sunny, chance of afternoon showers, high around 82. With those temperatures in the 80s, it'll be a very nice day to take a splash, and so your dog can do that. If you buy a ticket, and you can go to centralvermonthumane.org, right there near the top, it says Dog Day at the Pool. Click on that, and you've got your link to get pool tickets right there. So very easy to get your tickets, and $20 for one dog, $10 for each additional dog from 5 to 6:30 p.m., coming up this Wednesday. Dog Day at the Pool is coming up fast. And we have a lot of animals up for adoption right now at the Central Vermont Humane Society. 7 dogs available. And, you know, I don't ordinarily like Grits. I think it's an awful way to spend breakfast. But Grits the dog seems like a friendly type.
7: Yes. No, Grits definitely gives you a good feeling about Grits. He's a 3-year-old mixed breed. He is a larger boy. But he is a very enthusiastic, happy dog. He's one of those foolproof dogs where he's good with, you know, people, children, dogs, cats. The only thing about him is he's very misbehaved around chickens, and he can be a little annoying to cats. So we just need to make sure that if he does go home to any place with cats, that we do slow introductions to make sure both Grits and the cat are comfortable. Mm. But other than that, you know, he's a high energy dog. He would love a new home that could keep him active, do lots of fun activities to keep his very busy brain active and having fun. But yeah, if anybody is interested in Grits, please check out the website, or we have some wonderful photos of this boy. And as I always say, with his adoption fee, a 5-week good manners training course is included. So that's a wonderful opportunity for his new adopter and Grits to build some great skills together.
1: Okay. Yeah. You said big brain. And, you know, sometimes when you photograph an animal like a dog, it looks like they have a large head and short legs. The Grits does look like he has a large head, so you could fit a lot of brain in there.
7: Yes, he's a very happy boy, and he's very smart. So with those training classes, it's going to be wonderful to, you know, learn some skills together, because he's very attentive to his person.
1: 7 dogs right now at the adoption center, and over on the kitty corner, let's see, 4, 8, 12, 16, 20, 24, 26 cats right now. Hard to choose just one, but today we're going to talk about Dobby the cat.
7: Yes, so Dobby is a 2-year-old kitty. He is a very gorgeous coat. I think he's actually a rather dashing boy. He is orange and white, and he came to us when he was actually having a clashing personality with one of his housemates in his prior home. So he is now looking for a home where he can, you know, enjoy life to the fullest. But Dobby is a very active kitty. He loves to play, but he also loves taking cat naps in very sunny spots. So he has a nice mix of both playfulness and relaxing. He does have experience being an indoor cat only. We know he did live with children of all ages, but does not have any experience with canines. And so far here at CVHS, he is in a cat colony room with similar personality cats, and he is doing just fine. So anybody interested in Dobby, Grits, or all the other wonderful animals we have, please check out our website. We have profiles written on everybody so we can help find your perfect match.
1: CentralVermontHumane.org is where you can conduct your search. And if you want to make a phone call to have an appointment, 802-476-3811. 802-476-3811. And that number will also connect you with the Central Vermont Humane team if you'd like to arrange for some dog training sessions and some of the other services that are provided there. And are you still looking for kitten food right now?
7: We actually received an overwhelming response from kitten food. So right now we're good.
1: Terrific.
7: But, yes, thank you.
1: All right, CentralVermontHumane.org for more information. Sarah, thanks for giving us some time today. Have a great week. And enjoy
7: thanks,
1: Dog Day at the Pool.
7: Yes. Thanks, Lee.
1: All right. That's Sarah from Central Vermont Humane Society here on WDEV. 844 as we do a quick drive-by of the business news this morning. About 45 minutes away from the start of the trading day, futures markets are just about unchanged on the S&P, up less than a tenth. Dow is down 0.3, and the NASDAQ is up 0.3 this morning. Commodities, crude oil's up a quarter at $82.65 a barrel. Gold is up $6 at $4,444 an ounce. And silver's up about 50 cents at $65.60 an ounce. Harvard University has revealed that they have a $2.2 billion stake in SpaceX. They have a $4.3 billion U.S. equity portfolio disclosed in its regulatory filing. It looks like nearly half of that is invested in Elon Musk's space and AI giant. SpaceX stock fell 0.9% on Friday, but still finished higher for a second straight week and gained more than 5% over the past week. Beta Technologies had a rough Friday, dropping $1.38. That was a more than 5% drop to $24.86 a barrel. Big reports coming out this week for Walmart, the big box retailer, is putting out their report. Some other big box retailers, including Ross Stores and BJ's Wholesale Club, will also put out reports. And Berkshire Hathaway added about $17 billion to its stake in Google parent Alphabet during the second quarter. The SEC filing shows it owns nearly 106 million shares of Alphabet stock categories with a combined market value of around $36 billion. That puts Alphabet above Coca-Cola in the Berkshire Hathaway portfolio, but short of American Express and the top holding of Apple. At 8:46, we continue with a look at your Radio Vermont forecast on this Monday morning, WDEV FM and AM.
8: This is meteorologist Madeline Smith with an exclusive report for the stations of Radio Vermont. Scattered rain showers continue across Vermont today as an area of low pressure passes through. Mostly cloudy skies this morning, with off and on showers persisting for much of the day. A lake wind advisory is in effect for Lake Champlain, with areas in the Champlain Valley seeing pretty breezy winds during the daytime around 10 to 15 miles per hour. The winds stay fairly light for the rest of the region. A few thunderstorms will be possible this afternoon as well, though no severe weather is expected. High temperatures for today ranging from the lower 70s in the Northeast Kingdom to the mid-70s in the Upper Valley and Champlain Valley. Scattered rain showers and a thunderstorm or two continue early tonight, with chances for rain decreasing after midnight as we start the dry out heading into tomorrow morning. Mostly cloudy skies linger tonight, with low temperatures falling to around 60 degrees in the Northeast Kingdom and Upper Valley to the mid-60s in the Champlain Valley. 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
10: All you have to do is come in and tell us that you want to join. The total membership share is $180. You can pay that at $20 per year until you're all paid up. And you get a democratic voice in your cooperative. You get access to the member sales. And if the co-op's profitable, you may get a dividend check at the end of the year.
1: Oh, how about that? And so I also see you've got plenty of this year's supply of maple syrup. And, you know, folks who might have decided to get some in spring when it first came out could be running out already.
10: Yeah. If you bought your gallon container in spring, if you've been eating lots of pancakes or making lots of lemonade, you probably need a refill.
1: And the produce section has got many great locally produced items from gardens around the area.
10: That's right. The local corn is in. It's delicious. Come in and grab some. We've also got plenty of salad greens, eggplant, tomatoes. You know, you name it, we got it. This is the peak of local shopping.
1: And if you're a do-it-yourselfer out there, the hardware section at Plainfield Co-op is, well, it lets you help yourself. And talk a little bit about what's going on there right now.
10: Yes, we did a big reset on the space in April, so we've got new plumbing, new electrical, new power tools, got a whole new layout, canning supplies are in, and all of your fall cleanup stuff is in. And I know we're still in the middle of summer, but fall's just right around the corner.
1: And Plainfield Co-op's the type of store where if you put in a request for an item, they may put it on the shelf there. And I see a stack of mosquito repellent incense sticks available, and you know, there have been some awful persistent mosquitoes around my place. With the rains and things puddle up a little bit, and the next thing you know, you're swatting them off yourself. And those repellent insect sticks are pretty handy to keep those little buzzards away.
10: Yep, those were a customer request. They work really well. They're selling really well. And, you know, what's great about us is we have access to tens of thousands of items. So if there's something that you don't see in the store that you're looking for, you want to order for yourself, let us know and we can look it up for you.
1: 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And they're also online, Plainfield Co-op and Hardware at Facebook. 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And Janine, was there anything else you wanted to leave us with this morning?
10: I think we about covered it, Lee. I'm just looking forward to seeing everyone in the store.
1: All right. Going to be a great week, Janine. Thanks for giving us your time this morning.
10: Okay. Thanks, Lee. Have a great week.
1: That's Janine, Plainfield Co-op and Hardware right there along Route 2. 802-454-1000. 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
12: 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The Craftsbury Chamber Players celebrate their 60th summer of glorious music making with a concert series featuring familiar masterworks, chamber music gems from all periods, and some wonderful surprises. The season concludes on Wednesday evening at the Ellie Long Music Center at St. Michael's College in Colchester, and on Thursday evening at the Hardwick Townhouse, with a free children's mini concert on Thursday afternoon. For tickets, go to ccpvt.org. Tickets are also available at the door.
1: So far this morning, as far as I know, I haven't heard otherwise, it's been a very quiet commute without any incident. There are many places where construction sites are active. The lane merger continues between exit 9 and 8 for southbound traffic heading from Middlesex toward Montpelier, but that is causing just a minor slow down through that stretch, and all other roads appear to be without incident at this time. You can call 244-1777 if you have relevant information to pass along. In world news, Iran says it's working to finalize a joint statement with Oman on a plan to manage shipping through the Strait of Hormuz as the 60-day negotiating period to find a peace deal between the U.S. and Iran was expiring. There's no word of an extension, and both sides seem to be a ways apart. The Iranian Foreign Affairs spokesperson told reporters in Iran that an understanding has been reached regarding the map of the transit route. Details previously emerged that the deal would reopen with ships entering through a route close to Iran and exiting through a route close to Oman. Ships would transit without paying fees or tolls during an interim period. While Russia and Ukraine continued a series of intensified strikes, Russia has attacked the facilities of the Naftogaz gas entity in Ukraine 13 times over the past week, targeting its premises nearly 300 times since the start of the year. Russia has repeatedly battered the Ukrainian power grid and hopes to sap Ukraine's will to fight by denying civilians light, heating, and running water during the winter. And Ukraine has struck deep into Russia and throughout Russia with attacks on the Wildberries facilities. Wildberries is Russia's biggest online retailer. It's like the online Walmart of Russia. And the Ukrainian attacks have burned billions of dollars worth of merchandise. And the attacks on about 20 different facilities have highlighted Ukraine's ability to strike far and wide inside of Russia. In national news, Hayden Panettiere, actress who appeared in a couple of popular television series, including Heroes and Nashville, died Sunday at an apartment complex in South Carolina where she was found unresponsive. She was 36. They have not announced a cause of death, and the finding was in Greenville, South Carolina. There were no signs of foul play and suspicious circumstances, is what police have said. She would have turned 37 Friday, having begun her career as a child actor in commercials and soap operas. And police are looking for additional people who fired guns at Virginia State University, a historically black college in Ettrick, Virginia, about 24 miles south of Richmond. The university has about 5,700 students. Most of its students are undergraduates. They have arrested 19-year-old Cameron Harris of Henrico, Virginia, who's being held without bond and is due in state court today for an initial court appearance. He is not a student at the university, although he was found in a dormitory closet and arrested more than 14 hours after the shooting in the early morning hours on Saturday. Local news to take us to the top of the hour, and then Vermont Viewpoint with host Brad Ferland is on the way. On Saturday, volunteers in Essex gathered to fill a truck with care package donations destined for U.S. troops overseas. Cliff Sagan founded Operation Adopt a Soldier in 2003 after his son deployed to Iraq. He tells WCAX News since its inception, the organization has shipped more than 140,000 care packages, and they're actively seeking donations. Any interested people can get involved through the Adopt a Soldier website. The Vermonster Brawl took place on the State House lawn Saturday, the first United States strongman-sanctioned event in Montpelier at the State House. 14 competitors participated in 5 strength events, vying for a chance to represent Vermont and New England at the Strongman National Championships, scheduled next year. The next sanctioned event is October 3rd at Switchback Brewery. And renters in Burlington are seeing a rise in apartment prices. The median listing rose 3% from the previous month to $2,165 in July. Data from rental marketplace Zumper shows one-bedroom apartments are now listed at a median of $1,836 in Burlington, up 5% from June, while two-bedroom prices remain steady at about $2,190. Congratulations once again to Tom Baker of Mariah, New York, this morning's winner in the Fairness to Fans contest here on WDEV, winning a pair of tickets to see the Sox and San Francisco on Sunday. And I have one more pair of tickets to give away, and we'll do it either tomorrow or Wednesday here on the Morning News Service on WDEV FM and AM. Kind of a rainy day today, currently 67 degrees outside the Radio Vermont studios as we come up on 9 o'clock.
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5: Breaking news this hour from Town Hall. I'm Rich Thomason. The 60-day deadline for an agreement to end the Iran war and resolve the dispute over its nuclear program expires today, and there is no agreement to end the war. Apparently nothing on the horizon, but the Trump administration is not giving up. After sitting down with the Hamas chief in Egypt, U.S. negotiator Jared Kushner is meeting with Israel's prime minister.
14: Jared Kushner's Middle East trip comes as the U.S.-backed plan to strip Hamas of its weapons appears to have ground to a halt. Last month, President Trump announced that his Board of Peace had reached an historic agreement with the Palestinian armed group. But Mr. Netanyahu later rejected the deal, which would have seen Israel withdraw its troops from Gaza in phases. A Palestinian official told the BBC that Mr. Kushner met a delegation led by the head of Hamas, Khalil al-Haya, in Cairo. Hamas, in a statement, later called on mediators and the Board of Peace to compel Israel to approve the roadmap for the next steps. But it will be hard, even for Israel's closest ally, the U.S., to pressure Mr. Netanyahu as he faces a tough October election to try to hold on to power. Many Israelis are also skeptical that Hamas is ready to disarm.
5: The BBC's Yolande Nell in Jerusalem. Ordering a scaling back of joint military exercises with South Korea, President Trump says the drills are costly and send a signal that's totally inappropriate and hostile to North Korea. Mr. Trump adds Pyongyang has been unthreatening and respectful during his time in the White House. Hurricane Lala left behind a lot of damage on Hawaii's Big Island, damaging or destroying at least 100 homes, leaving tens of thousands without power. Days of unceasing rains, flash flooding, and fierce winds have resulted in widespread outages in Indiana and at least seven deaths, including a four-year-old child. Watching Wall Street this morning, Dow futures are down 111 points, while the Nasdaq futures are up 162 points. S&P futures better by 9 points. More on these stories, townhall.com.
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5: Rescue efforts ongoing in Indonesia after a 7.7 magnitude earthquake rocked the region over the weekend.
16: Rescue teams in eastern Indonesia have recovered six more bodies after a magnitude 7.7 earthquake struck the day before, bringing the death toll to at least 53. The quake, which hit on Saturday, was followed by at least 995 aftershocks. Rescuers continued to search through the rubble on Sunday, focusing on three regencies that were inaccessible immediately after the quake. AP footage showed a woman being rushed into hospital by rescuers with blood dripping from her head. Meanwhile, thousands like Johannes Stefanos Ratu have been displaced. I'm Karen Shemas.
5: Ukraine is taking aim at Russia's economy and the public's morale by attacking a major Russian online retailer, sending billions of dollars worth of merchandise up in smoke. News and analysis, townhall.com. The Trump administration's launching a new strategy aimed at tackling homelessness, arguing that treating addiction and mental illness must come before simply providing housing.
17: HUD Secretary Scott Turner says years of housing first policies have fallen short, pointing to statistics showing 75% of homeless Americans struggling with drug addiction and 78% suffer from mental illness. Turner says housing remains important, but housing alone is not enough. The new Treatment First Toolkit, unveiled by HUD and HHS, aims to expand recovery services and connect homeless individuals with addiction and mental health treatment. HHS Secretary Robert F. Kennedy Jr. says lasting recovery starts with effective care, not leaving people trapped in addiction and homelessness. Ron Taylor reporting.
5: A Maryland state tax court has struck down the state's digital advertising tax, ruling the levy unconstitutional. More on these stories, townhall.com.
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2: Good morning and welcome to Vermont Viewpoint. I'm your host, Brad Ferlin. Had a weekend off and a Monday last week, so it's great to be back here in studio. And it was great hearing somebody from New York calling in for Red Sox tickets and winning them. That was Tom Baker from Mariah, New York. We love that we reach multi-states with our reach here at WDEV. We have a great show today. I'm going to be talking shortly with reelected Chittenden County Sheriff Dan Gamlin. He served as a Vermont police officer for over 45 years, and we're going to hear a little bit about his journey and what he has plans moving forward with the force in his second term as sheriff. And then Seth Soloway is joining me. He is representing Dan Tominski today, who's going to be at Trapp Family Lodge on Sunday, August 23rd at 7 o'clock. An amazing concert with Dan Tominski, a Rutland boy made good. So that'll be great. And then Chris McDonald is the vice president of the Vermont National Guard Library and Museum. It's right there at Camp Johnson. It's free and open to the public and has things like tanks and aircraft and historic uniforms and much, much more. And we'll hear all about that with Chris McDonald at 10:15. But I want to go right to the phone lines and welcome reelected Sheriff Dan Gamlin. Good morning.
20: Good morning.
2: Nice to have you here.
20: Thank you for having me.
2: Yeah, so primaries are trying times, but you prevailed quite handily. Looks like by close to getting up towards 4,000 vote victory. So that's behind you, and now it's moving forward with your sheriff's office, your personnel, and with your communities. How's that feeling?
20: It feels great. I'm glad that part of the journey is over and focusing on the general election in November.
2: Looked like Chittenden County supported you in a very positive and heavy way. That must feel gratifying.
20: It does, believe me. It really does.
2: So, go ahead.
20: I think I did a positive campaign, and it reflected on the results.
2: So you're a Winooski boy, and at some point in your journey, you decided you might go into law enforcement. What was that moment in time like?
20: So I grew up, I graduated from Winooski High School in 79 and went on to get a associate's degree in criminal justice at Champlain College. I was like towards the end of my senior year or my second year at Champlain, most of the students were doing ride-along programs with area agencies. And I chose to ride around with Winooski PD, and at that time they recruited me to come on board with them. So I was recruited by Winooski PD back in 1981 and was hired by them, I think, right after graduation is when I started. I went through the part-time academy in 1981 and started my career as a full-time officer at the time. The rules of going through the academy and the waivers were a little different back then than they are today. I eventually left Winooski after a year because I was recruited by one of my father's close friends who he was on the fire department with in Winooski, who was the actual sheriff at the time, was Ronald Butch Duell. And I was recruited by Ron. And I started my career in 1982 with the sheriff's office when we had 5 full-time employees. So it was a little different than it is today.
2: And you have how many employees today in the sheriff's office?
20: I have 22 full-time deputies and 7 part-time, 8 part-time deputies, and then my office staff, my dispatchers. So I got a total of about 25. Majority of my officers or deputies are level 3 certified, meaning that they're all full-time certified police officers through the academy. I got retired officers that came from Burlington. I have officers from South Burlington, Colchester, Essex, Winooski, Shelburne, Richmond. So I got a good group of deputies. I'm very proud of what I have.
2: And going back to academy days, was that difficult to get through the passing the tests of the academy?
20: Yeah. Honestly, I can't remember 1981 when I had to go through to get in there.
2: You're not still sore from running, I take it.
20: Yeah, no, we had PT back then, and so like when I went through in 1989 for the full-time class, I believe back then I think it was 12 weeks. We were the first summer class. We started our academy in it was June 18th. And we graduated at the end of September, which was, I think, 12 weeks at the time.
2: Yeah.
20: I know they're up around 19 weeks now. So they've gained 7 weeks since I went through. But the PT is still tough down there. You still got to run the mile and a half in a certain amount of time. It depends on your age. The younger you are, the time difference is a little bit different. It makes it harder for you when you're younger and easier for you if you're older. But at the end of the day, you still got to pass all the PT requirements to get through there.
2: Yeah, they'd probably have an ambulance follow me if I did it now. So Champlain College had a really great reputation for law enforcement program. Was that your experience? Did you feel like you got a great base?
20: Yes, that is true. And back then, it wasn't a criminal justice degree. It was a law enforcement degree. So our degree certificate when we graduate said law enforcement. It didn't say criminal justice. And back then it was a 2-year school, and now it's a 4-year school. So they've come a long way.
2: Yeah. And did they have hands, boots on the ground, instructors for that?
20: Yeah, we had the gentleman that ran the program was Professor Bohannon, who was a retired New York City captain, and he worked out of Fort Apache, they called it back then, if I remember right, in the Bronx.
2: Wow.
20: And that's where he did his last, I guess, tour duty before he came up to Champlain College and became a professor of the criminal justice law enforcement program.
2: That's amazing. And you mentioned Duell, who hired you, but I remember because when I was in high school, I was working at the ferry dock, and Earl Buzz McLaughlin was sheriff and lived right there in Burlington. I think house attached to the jail in old time style, right?
20: Yep, 220 Main.
2: Yeah, wow.
20: And they used to walk the prisoners

0: Gamlin. He's the 38th sheriff of Chittenden County. So there's a long history of sheriff's department in Vermont. 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

0: Good morning and welcome back. This is Brad Ferlin, your host of Vermont Viewpoint here at WDEV in Waterbury, Vermont. Happy Monday to you listeners, and thank you, listeners. We can't do radio without you. We are talking with Sheriff Dan Gamlin, reelected as he's the 38th sheriff of Chittenden County. Just came through a primary. Sheriff Gamlin, I looked at the numbers and it said 15,878 residents voted for you in the election. That's has to be gratifying to most of us don't know 15,878 people personally, so they had trust in you from everything they knew about you.
1: Yes, I appreciate everyone that voted for me.
0: So tell us a little bit about, you know, we have law enforcement in Vermont, we have Vermont State Police, we have local community police departments in many communities, but counties have sheriffs. And can you tell us a little bit about the role and what the sheriff's office does?
1: So the role of sheriff in the state of Vermont, there's two main functions by statute. Well, three now. They added one in 2003 years ago, which is what they call relief from abuse standby. So when there's a restraining order that's been issued by the court, either the plaintiff or the defendant can go back to court and get a court order directing the sheriff to assist them in retrieving their belongings. That's mostly done with our state transport deputies because the state of Vermont does

0: not fund that program, but require the sheriffs to do it. So we try to get the state deputies to do it because they're on state payroll. The other two main, things that we do by statute is the transportation of prisoners from the jails to the courts, and this, and reverse from the courts back to jail, and civil process. Civil process means anything that's filed in civil court, family court, and sometimes even in criminal court that needs to be served. Process needs to be served, which includes, you know, divorce papers, anything with anything that's filed in court has to be served in reference to a family court or divorce or child support. Also, we do service for lawsuits, as in any lawsuit that's filed in civil court, which includes evictions, which is also a lawsuit. We serve all those documents. Those are the three main things that were required by state statute. Then we get into the contracts that we all have. State of Vermont does not have county government. Sheriffs are mostly 95% supported by contracts that we get, that we go out looking for, or as a, or they come to us. And, you know, an example would be the judiciary, the court system. All the sheriffs that can and have the personnel to do it, we contract with the judiciary for security in the courts. In Burlington here, I have one and sometimes two in the courtroom or in the courthouse. In civil court, they have a private security because I just don't have enough deputies to fulfill the contracts in Chittenden County. Some sheriffs around the state don't have enough people to do it at all, and they have the state hires private security contracts with security firms. Then we get into our patrol contracts in Chittenden County. I have a patrol contract with Jericho. It's 55 hours a week. I have 15 with Underhill, and I have 15 hours. 15 hours at Underhill and 10 hours with Westford a week. We did have one with Charlotte that we lost on July 1st, I believe. So then we get into other contracts that I have that we can talk about if you would like.
1: Yeah, so I want to get into law enforcement a little bit. You have been in law enforcement for pretty much your whole life in your professional career. Starting at Champlain College, going through the academy, working in Winooski, and then longtime sheriff's deputy and now sheriff. What is, and you're obviously you have quite an administrative job as well, but is you're out on the street as well. You're still acting as a police officer doing law enforcement duties. Is that right?
0: That's correct. I'm not one that sits in the office. I join the ranks. I, you know, sometimes with transport, not too often, unless they need help. I also fill in at court security when they need help. Then the contracts that we have, you know, we have security contracts with the city of Burlington. In the wintertime, I fill in a shift over there quite often because one of the deputies that I have is also a state legislator, so the contract that I have with the city of Burlington, Tom Oliver, who represents Sheldon Swanton, works for me from, you know, May, the end of May all the way to January 1st before the legislature starts up. So I fulfill a lot of those shifts over there. I also fill shifts with Goldman Sachs, another contractor we have downtown watching a sidewalk between the old Chittenden Bank and the old Macy building. We're there 5 days a week. Hmm. And we have other contracts that we fill for law enforcement. One of the big ones we have is with a local grocery store in Chittenden County. And we do 120 hours a week deterring and apprehending retail theft. We've made over 1,000 apprehensions plus in our time there. We'll be starting our third year coming this fall into, we really ramped up that contract in January of 23, I believe. That's when we really started. We had signed that contract with them in the October, but to get started and get the deputies on board to do that, it took a couple of months. But those are big ones. And I got another one. We do a security contract with Vermont Railroad in Burlington. We have a deputy there on night shift. And 7 days a week, we try to we do security down there.
1: Hmm.
0: So those are the big ones, and then we have others with the City of Burlington Housing Authority, then Champlain Housing Trust.
1: So it's very busy. And in this 45-year career of yours, has law enforcement, it would seem that in 45 years you've seen it all, but are things harder or different or trickier in law enforcement these days than they were 25 years ago?
0: Yeah, I mean, the recruiting process, obviously, every agency is fighting for somebody to come work for them, and I'm included in that. I mean, if I had more people, I could do a lot more work. I get calls almost weekly for help with issues that are happening in Burlington. But I just don't have the personnel to fulfill some of those requests.
1: However, with 22 full-time officers, you must be more well-suited than some of the other sheriff's offices in Vermont. It sounds like you've got a pretty good staff.
0: Yeah, I'm very fortunate here because, you know, Kinney County's got the highest population, and I got the most pool of retired police officers that want to stay in the game, but don't really want to do the 911 calls anymore or the calls for service. So I'm very fortunate here in Kinney County to have a pretty good pool of candidates that apply at my office to continue on their law enforcement career.
1: So it sounds like there's camaraderie with fellow officers, and also are you mentoring sort of the ones coming up the ranks, like maybe you were mentored by someone?
0: Yes, I do. But most of these officers these deputies that I got working for me, they've had 25 to 30 years experience in other agencies. So the training is easy because they're very experienced.
1: And so one of the things I noted in materials about Sheriff, you really have, you multitask a lot, right? Like says relationships with residents, businesses, attorneys, judges, landlords, tenants, and other law enforcement agencies. So that in and of itself sounds like full-time and beyond to maintain all of that.
0: Yes. Yes. I mean, the civil process, I mean, just give that an example. We do a lot of civil process up here. So we average, about 300 pieces of separate documents that we receive every month in our office. And back when I was doing it, it was just me and another deputy. And what I did is I split it four ways. So it's easier. It gets done quicker. And I have four deputies that are assigned to the civil division other assignments that they have during the day.
1: And what about listeners know I'm heavily involved with substance use addiction. Has that made your job increasingly difficult?
0: Yes. I'll give you an example. I mean, we've had overdoses. So we do a security detail down in Burlington, in the Burlington parking garage that the city has contracted us for basically security. And we've had overdoses that we've interfered with, if you want to call it, with the Narcan. So, yes, we're experiencing the same issues as some, different departments around here experiencing with the overdose crisis here.
1: Yeah. We've got about a minute left. We've been talking with Sheriff Dan Gamlin. He's reelected as the sheriff of Chittenden County. He won a very substantial victory in the primary and now on to four more years of service. Just want to congratulate you on your victory and thank you for joining me this morning.
0: You're most welcome. It was a pleasure.
1: So we will be talking shortly with Seth Soloway with Spruce Peak Performing Arts about Dan Tominski Band. They're at Trapp Family Lodge coming up on Sunday, August 23rd. Doors open at 5 p.m., shows at 7. That'll be exciting. And then at 10:15, Chris McDonald with the Vermont National Guard Library and Museum joins me. This is Brad Ferlin, Vermont Viewpoint, here at WDEV in Waterbury, Vermont.
2: SRN News, I'm Rich Thomason in Washington. The 60-day deadline for an agreement to end the Iran war and resolve the dispute over its nuclear program expires today. There is no agreement to end the war, and apparently nothing's on the horizon, but the Trump administration not giving up. After meeting with the Hamas chief in Egypt, U.S. negotiator Jared Kushner is now meeting with Israel's prime minister. Ordering a scaling back of joint military exercises with South Korea, President Trump says the drills are costly and send a signal that's totally inappropriate and hostile to North Korea. Hurricane Lala left behind a lot of damage on Hawaii's Big Island, damaging or destroying at least 100 homes, leaving tens of thousands without power. On Wall Street this morning, the Dow futures are down 120 points, NASDAQ futures up 136. This is SRN News.
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0: Good morning and welcome back. You're listening to Dan Tominski, a Rutland boy made good. And I think I've got Seth Solway with me. And Seth, you have booked for Trapp Family Lodge, Dan Tominski. How exciting is that?
1: Yeah, we're very excited. It's going to be a lot of fun this coming Sunday in the meadow. I think some folks know, but so I'm the executive director for Spruce Peak Arts in Stowe, and we have a goal to provide music wherever we can. So this is actually us taking on the stewardship of and bringing back the classic Stowe tradition that's been music in the meadow. So a group called Stowe Performing Arts built that and ran that for a very, very long time. And when their leadership retired, the series went dormant for a year, and it was clearly very important to the town and to the Trapp Family Lodge and to everyone involved that it come back. So we were asked to step in and bring it back and steward it for its future life. So we've been thrilled to do that. We started this year. We had the VSO out there on July 5th. We had the Count Basie Orchestra out there. I'm not going to remember the date, but that's okay. Yeah. It already happened.
0: Right. Well, it's a remarkable relationship, and it's speaks to what's happening nowadays. That theaters are not just inside; they're looking at how to bring theater to the world. Really, right?
1: Yeah, I think so, and I think it's really important. You know, we've talked before that I came here after COVID, and I felt that, you know, one of the things that was really attractive was to work, you know, in a smaller town than, you know, I had been working in Nashville and New York City, to really make sure I was getting as much music out there as I could, and I liked the idea of working with the smaller venue. You know, inside the venue, I've only got 420 seats, and I, throughout my career, have had, you know, 2,400 seats and more, and intimate seemed like a really great way to go to create community and create shared dialogue. And it has been inside the theater, but being here has also presented tremendous opportunity to just put music and live arts wherever we can. And that's our role. We're a not-for-profit organization, and our service to the community is to put the finest live arts wherever we can. So this opportunity to be up at the Trapp Family Lodge and to take on something as time-honored as Music in the Meadow, and just, you know, it's the perfect example of do no harm. My whole goal in curating it and in managing it with my team was to keep it as pure and the same as we could.
0: Nice. And also, Trapp Family Lodge is no stranger to music in general.
1: Not at all. They've been excellent partners. It's so great to work up there, and it really, you know, the folks that were there know. I mean, when we did the first concert there with the Vermont Symphony Orchestra, I mean, it's no exaggeration to say it brought tears to my eyes when I got up on stage and looked out at all those people.
0: Wow.
1: And all the young people and just how many people were having a great time. And it's such a wonderful thing. You know, you bring your own food, you bring your own blanket. You know, we don't sell any concessions. Thanks to the Von Trapp family, we literally just open up the menu, the meadow. We put great music up there, and you know, you can show up and have the kind of good time that you want to have.
0: Yeah, it's funny. I think it's the anniversary of Woodstock.
1: It is. Yeah, my father and I were talking about this last night.
0: Okay. And the pictures, when you see, I don't know how many thousands of people were there, just all the way up a meadow.
1: Yeah.
0: Right.
1: Oh yeah,
0: unbelievable.
1: And it's, you know, I mean, it's not quite as I understand it. Obviously, I wasn't at Woodstock, but, you know, our vibe at Music in the Meadow is a little different, but it has that same effect.
0: Yeah, yeah.
1: When you stand, you know, when you get my perspective, when I stand on the stage, or even when I stand at the gate, when you see what can be up to 2,400 members of the community out there all having this shared experience, it's one of the more moving things I've gotten to do in my career.
0: So people bring blankets, they bring chairs, they bring picnic baskets, they just spread out.
1: Yeah.
0: They have their own little communities on the lawn.
1: Kids go off to the side and kick a soccer ball around.
0: Yeah.
1: I mean, it's just a really open environment. And, you know, I think we should do a contest with the picnic baskets, because it's really quite robust. And I've seen all kinds of great ideas from, you know, folks who, you know, go and just get a sushi platter, to folks who have really cooked this full meal, and you know, and I'm always happy when people offer me some food too. So if I'm walking around and you see me, you can always get to my heart with food.
0: Little sushi or grill or shrimp or something. Yeah.
1: It's all out there.
0: So I believe one of the original Von Trapp family singers is still alive and up at Trapp Family Lodge as well.
1: Yeah, I think so. I don't know, you know, quite as much about the specifics of that, but
0: yeah.
1: But the family, you know, it still has representation there and folks running it, and you know, they're Walter and Christina are great, great, great people to work with and have been so welcoming to us and allowed us to learn. You know, it's a tough thing when you've had an operator for in excess of, you know, 30 years who just knows how to do it, and then you bring in a new producer. No matter how many concerts I've done, my team has done, Spruce Peak Arts has done, when you move to a new venue, you start brand new. And the Meadow is really unique in that, at least in my experience, even just with outdoor concerts, is most places, you know, like when we do the shows at Spruce Peak, or I did shows, you know, in Brooklyn outside and all kinds of places, you know, you're kind of plugging into something that's existing. At the Meadow, the stage exists and we build the rest day of.
0: Really?
1: It's remarkable.
0: Sound
1: to
0: system
1: see
0: and all?
1: Everything.
0: Wow.
1: The tent, everything. We've got some time-lapse video of it, have our crew doing it, and it's just remarkable. It's remarkable. I mean, it really is like that kid's dream of, you know, popping up the circus tent for the day.
0: That's amazing. Now, Spruce Peak Arts, you've been a guest of mine in the past several times, and has this great acoustics in your facility. How do you learn to do good acoustics outdoors with wind and all those other things?
1: Yeah, I mean, it's different everywhere, and you know, we keep learning and adjusting, and there's a lot of factors that go into that, Brad. So I've got a great team that's in-house, our technical team. We have three full-time and then some folks who help us hourly. And, you know, they're in their specific areas within tech. So we've got a director of production who runs that area. We have a lighting supervisor, and then we have an audio supervisor. And our audio supervisor, who would, you know, both blush and kill me for saying this on live radio, but I mean, he's truly one of the best I've ever worked with, and I've worked with a ton. So, so Bill is always on top of our new venues and just looking at the venue, looking at the needs of the group. And that's the other wild card here is every group. I mean, you've seen, you know, a lot of our shows,
0: yeah.
1: You know, the Blind Boys of Alabama
0: yeah.
1: have much different needs than, you know, now I can't think of a counterpoint, you know, a rock and roll
0: like based Livingston
1: group.
0: Taylor.
1: Yeah, or a rock-based group.
0: Yeah, yeah.
1: You know, is there percussion? All these things come into play. And then, as you said, the outdoor environment, the wind, you know, where is the music emanating from? So like at the Meadow, we do that big saddle-style tent, and that gives us some propulsion of the sound that's mm-hmm. different than, you know, other live venues. So it's a learning process. And I would say we continue to learn and do the best job of matching the best sound for the venue with the group. Inside, you've seen, you know, we're pristine at it.
0: Yeah.
1: And I think we've done a great job of it with the Meadow. I will say and throw a little shout out, it was super helpful that our first show in the Meadow was the Vermont Symphony Orchestra, because they've played it before, and they really approached that as a partnership with us, and they were great partners. So we learned a lot about how to set up by intentionally making sure that they were the first artist we worked with.
0: And does a Vermont Symphony Orchestra need to be mic'd at all, or is there robust enough?
1: There was some mic'ing involved in that. I would humbly defer to both the person on my staff that I mentioned and their production director to answer specific questions about that.
0: Yeah.
1: But there is some amplification for sure. When you are outside, there always is. There needs to be. It's different than when you're in an acoustic based concert hall with an orchestra, where you may just go for it in certain situations.
0: With the exception of the 1814 overture. Yeah. You can hear that from the whole Meadow, maybe.
1: Oh yeah. And I will one trick I learned, and we always spend the extra resources to make sure we do this When you go to an outdoor concert, what I've learned is that what you want to see is that the speakers that are providing the sound have been elevated, which, of course, costs more money. You've got to get these towers that boost them up, or you've got to get truss to hang them. But that's always going to make the sound a little cleaner.
0: We're talking with Seth Solway. He's Spruce Peak Performing Arts and also outreach to the Trapp Family Lodge for an amazing concert with Dan Tominski coming up, and we'll talk more about that. We're going to take a short break. We'll be right back. This is Brad Ferland, Vermont Viewpoint, here at WDEV in Waterbury, Vermont. If you're talking, they
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0: Good morning and welcome back. That was Dan Tominski, Hey Brother. Dan is a Rutland boy made good, American bluegrass singer, and 14-time Grammy Award winner, male vocalist of the year, worked with Alison Krauss and Union Station. And the first song that Lee played, he was a singing voice for George Clooney. So he's really done it all. We're with Seth Soloway. He is the with Spruce Peak Performing Arts, runs the whole show with a lot of help. A lot of good staff. I've met your staff, and they're great.
1: Yeah, thank you. We've got a great group.
0: Yeah. So you recruited Dan Tominski. You were telling me off air that you felt like that would be something valuable.
1: Yeah, you know, I always talk about, and you've heard me say, Brad, you know, I think it's really important to understand that, you know, we are a not-for-profit organization, so we're here doing, we're doing a service, and our service is to present artists, you know, and make them accessible to the audience. But it starts with understanding that, you know, my job is to make sure that it's great, but to look through the lens of the audience. What does the audience want to see? And one of the things that I found really surprising, and you know, we, any of us that work creatively, we love surprises in our work, right? And coming to Vermont, you know, I had been in Nashville doing this work, and Dan lives in Nashville but is from Vermont, and it was such a wonderful surprise to see how you come to, you know, up north here in New England, and bluegrass is just treasured by the community here. And so I thought, you know, I mean, here's one of the best doing it, in my opinion. And, you know, he probably has a similar experience to mine in that he's from Rutland, Vermont, and he became this bluegrass sensation.
0: Yeah.
1: And, you know, is now quite famous for it. So I thought, you know, joining those two things and giving the community this great music and bringing Dan back to Vermont to play it, I thought would be really special. And while the way these relationships work, you know, I don't get to talk to him until the day of, I'm assuming that it is pretty special for him, because as I was telling you off air, you know, one of the things that's different about these outdoor venues is, you know, you have a certain block of dates that you can use. You know, in the theater, I've got all 365 days. When we're outside, not just at Traps, but anywhere we go, you know, there's obviously other things that we have to account for when we're working outside. And so, you know, this was a long conversation with Dan's folks. I've been trying to bring Dan to Stowe since I got here in one fashion or another. And this finally worked out. But part of it was, this was not a date that he was going to even be in the area, but because it was Vermont, we got it done. And so he's flying in for the day. So it's a long day for him. And I understand he doesn't love to fly.
0: Okay.
1: So he's really, you know, as far as I understand it, making great, great effort to come back to Vermont and give us a show.
0: I wonder if he flies into Burlington or he can fly into Morrisville.
1: Yeah, I guess we'll find out. My hunch is it's Burlington.
0: Yeah.
1: But you know, we don't get too many flying into Morrisville.
0: Right.
1: You know, when we had that one fun conversation with Livingston Taylor when he was flying his own plane, and he probably landed in Morrisville.
0: I know. I think we were talking to him on the phone, right?
1: He was, and like,
0: at the airport.
1: Getting ready to fly.
0: I got to go. I think I've got to get in my plane and come over to Stowe. It's pretty unique.
1: Yeah, it was very, very, very funny. But so we're excited to have Dan, and we've been building it. We do, your listeners should know, every first Tuesday, sometimes it moves depending on other things going on, but we've been doing what we call a third stage thing, where we're just opening the building to the community, and we do a free movie night. And the movies tend to share a theme with what we're doing, you know, with our live shows, which is sometimes a stretch. But of course, this wasn't, because of the great Oh Brother, Where Art Thou, the great Coen Brothers movie that, of course, Dan did all the music for.
0: Amazing.
1: So we had this great evening where we had about 100 members of the community come and watch Oh Brother, Where Art Thou. We do a talk after that's generally a curated talk with someone who has some expertise. And we had a great, great conversation, and you know, saw some excitement certainly for the show coming up through the movie. And that was another thing for me, is I think, you know, the movie, I wonder if Dan feels this way. I would bet he does, though. You know, provides this great access point for his music because it went so many places. Shockingly, at least to me, in my opinion, you know, you mentioned 14 Grammys. He did not win an Oscar for the movie, but the music is all through the movie. And of course, for folks who don't know, he is doing all the singing. George Clooney is lip syncing throughout the film. And if you notice, you know, they actually play on that. The Coen brothers, they do really funny things like make sure that the mic is covering Clooney's whole mouth. So you can't really tell.
2: Right.
1: That kind of stuff.
2: Clooney doesn't want it known either. I mean, obviously it gets known, but...
1: I don't know. I read some things where he was pretty... I mean, it's years ago now, so maybe at the time he didn't. But, I mean, I read some stuff where he was pretty open about the fact that he's like, yeah, I don't think I can learn to sing like this.
2: Well, Greatest Showman, of course, had the lip sync of one of the most famous songs of all times. It became.
1: Right.
2: So it was, you know, it's part of the world. I sing in the shower and the cats run out of the room, so it's not very productive. So how many people can be in the meadow for a concert like this?
1: We can go up to 2,400 people out there, so it's pretty big.
2: Wow.
1: Yeah.
2: So do people get to park there somewhat and then also get vanned in or something?
1: No, we can accommodate all the parking up there, thanks to our partners at the Trapp Family Lodge. So everyone parks up there. There's no shuttling or anything like that. I will say, and you know, we kind of have fun with it. It's definitely an all hands effort doing the parking at the end. Like, you know, nobody's too important. You'll see me out there with those, you know, the wands and the vest on, just making sure everybody gets out safely. And we really appreciate everyone's patience during that moment when we have a lot of people. But yeah, all the parking's right there, and it's very convenient.
2: So you're fully qualified for the Champlain Valley Expo.
1: I am. So if we need a little extra scratch, or I need a what do the kids call it, a side hustle?
2: Right. There you have it.
1: That could be my side hustle.
2: So with Dan Tominski, he is it a band? I don't know.
1: Yeah, it's a four-piece band.
2: He's a Rutland boy. And like you say, we're surmising, but I would think it's pretty emotional to come back to Vermont and have the Vermont crowd, you know.
1: I would think so. Yeah. I mean, I'm certainly going to speak to him about it and just try to learn more about, you know, how he feels about the experience. You know, we'll try to get him to sit down with me and do a little interview content if we can find that time during the day.
2: Yeah.
1: But like I said, certainly I had him in mind because of this great marriage between the love of bluegrass here, what he means to that music, and him being from Vermont. So that was my intention. And I, like I said, based on the fact that he's coming and he's, you know, taking great pains to come, I would tend to think he feels the same way. But you know what? I'm happy to come back in a few weeks and tell you about that conversation.
2: We are talking with Seth Solway with the Spruce Peak Performing Arts, and coming to Trapp Family Lodge, which was in cooperation with Spruce Peaks, is Dan Tominski. The concert is on Sunday, August 23rd. Doors open at 5, and the concert's at 7. We're going to talk more about it for the next 15 minutes after the break. We're going to give away a couple tickets. We're hoping it's like the Red Sox call. the phone goes off the hook. This is Brad Furlan, Vermont Viewpoint, here at WDEV in Waterbury, Vermont.
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4: Breaking news this hour from Town Hall. I'm Rex Thomason. First it was the reflecting pool, now vandals have allegedly hit another target in D.C.
5: President Trump says vandals are to blame for large areas of dead grass on the National Mall near the World War II Memorial. It's the same spot where he had a stage built and hosted crowds for his July 4th celebration. Trump made the accusation in a social media post Sunday evening, but he didn't say why he believes it's the work of vandals, rather than trampled turf from Independence Day festivities. Trump has repeatedly blamed vandals for damage to his renovation projects in Washington. Mike Hemp in Washington.
4: Tropical storm Lala raked Hawaii with high winds and rain without ever making landfall. No deaths reported, but in Indiana, record flooding is blamed for at least 7 deaths. President Trump has ordered a scaling back of the traditional joint U.S.-South Korea military drills.
6: Seoul considers the joint exercise core to its alliance with the U.S. They have been held nearly every year since the Korean War. Mr. Trump broke from tradition when he suspended the drill after his first meeting with Kim Jong-un in 2018, and they didn't resume until 2022. In a post on social media last night, Mr. Trump repeated his view that the exercises are costly for the U.S. and provoke North Korea. He's known to be frustrated with South Korea for not assisting in the war in Iran and said North Korea had been unthreatening and respectful.
4: That's to BBC's Jay Kwan in Seoul. Ukraine's state energy company says Russia has attacked its facilities 13 times over the past week, with nearly 300 attacks this year. Ukrainian officials accusing Russia of weaponizing winter by targeting the power grid to weaken civilian morale. Wall Street Dow futures up 191 points, make that 191 points lower for the Dow. Townhall.com.
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4: There's been a deadly stampede at a Hindu temple in India.
9: According to preliminary reports, an electric wire snapped outside the temple premises early in the morning, sparking panic as devotees rushed to escape what they feared was a risk of electrocution. A section of the barricades collapsed under the weight of the surging crowd, leading to a crush in which people fell over one another, according to Shilendra Kumar, a civil official. The incident occurred near Ashok Dham Temple in Lakhisarai district, as thousands of devotees gathered to offer prayers on the third Monday of Shravan, one of the holiest months in the Hindu calendar. I'm Charles de Ledesma.
4: Thousands of Indonesians are awaiting aid after a powerful 7.7 magnitude earthquake killed at least 55 people, injured more than 130, and damaged more than 1,300 homes, the disaster overshadowing today's 81st Independence Day celebration. Townhall.com. The White House is accusing some countries, and one in particular, of sending its exports through third nations in order to get around American tariffs.
10: The report says China has responded to 2018 tariffs by sending goods to other countries for packaging and assembly. White House trade advisor Peter Navarro says China launders exports through more than 40 countries, causing tax revenue losses of $19 to $26 billion each year. China's leader Xi Jinping is scheduled to visit Washington in September. Bob Agner reporting.
4: Of the thousands of lawsuits that Meta faces over child safety on its platforms, none may be more consequential than one that goes to trial this week in California. States are seeking extensive financial damage that could, in theory, total as much as $1.4 trillion. They also want changes in how the company operates Facebook and Instagram. More on these stories, townhall.com.

0: Good morning and welcome back. That was Dan Tominski. He's a Rutland boy. He's an American bluegrass singer, and he's coming to Trapp Family Lodge on Sunday, August 23rd for a concert brought here by Seth Solway, Executive Director of Spruce Peak Arts. And Seth has brought like all these amazing, talented musicians and bands and groups to Vermont and to Spruce Peak Arts, but also now to Trapp Family Lodge. But I want to go to the phone lines and welcome Mark from East Moncton. Good morning, Mark.
1: Yes. Is there an opening act for this for Dan?
2: There's not. It'll just be Dan at 7. Great question.
1: Well, because I'm a local Vermonter, and I just had this thing like, I wish I was opening for Dan. I'm a solo harmonica player, and I've been around for a long time. Yep, Mark Lavoie, Wood Songs. I was with Bill Sims way back when. But yeah, I can remember when Dan Tominski made it on the WCAX Channel 3, and he lived in a trailer park down in Rutland, and his mom said, he made it. He believed in himself. And so that was great. But I love to open for this guy and meet him. And, you know, I'm down in East Moncton. Since COVID, I haven't been out there doing much, but I got the goods.
2: Well, I'll tell you what, it's we always love to hear these things. We do tend to do a lot of openers. Obviously, as folks know, you know, they go through a process of approval with the artists. But we run a program that puts all this together called Homegrown in Vermont, which is a completely community-funded program. In fact, we have our Homegrown in Vermont Music Festival coming up on September 5th, which hopefully Brad will invite me back to talk about another time. But this is something that we started when I came. And as I said, it's all donor and community funded to put openers like yourself in front of these touring artists. And we do have a link where you can submit yourself on the website.
1: Yeah. I've been doing this for 54 years. I'm 76. I'm just throwing the dice. I've been on with a national label. I played with Brandy Carlisle. I played with a lot of different folks. And I'm just trying to get out there. And, I'm just not into the politics of filling out applications. And I just threw my pitch, and I'm sure Dan would love my style. You know, I've built harmonicas for Mickey Raphael, Kim Wilson. I've been in this game, harmonica and Dorsey, yada, yada.
0: So, Mark, why don't you give Lee your phone number when you get off the air now, and we'll somebody will be in touch with you.
2: Yeah, we can certainly get in touch off the air.
1: I know being a local Vermonter, same as Dan, growing up in Roots, he would love to hear my style. I mean, I was born the same day as Muhammad Ali, and nobody's got my tone, man. I've got it. I'm an improv harmonica player, and he would love to hear what I'm doing, man. That's all I can say. I'm throwing the dice at you.
2: Well, we appreciate you. It's a great pitch. But yeah, I think as Brad said, the best thing is if you leave your phone number, myself or someone from my group will get in touch.
0: Thanks, Mark. Thanks for the call. Mark mentioned something. Dan Tominski was 6 years old when his parents began taking him to fiddle contests, square dances, and bluegrass festivals across New England. For a young musician who would later become one of the biggest names in modern-day bluegrass, those early experiences were life-changing. So I didn't realize he lived in a mobile home, but he obviously came up, you know, maybe the hard way, and wow.
2: It sounds like it, yeah.
0: Yeah. So we want to give away 2 tickets to this concert. You can wear a Red Sox jersey if you come. It's outdoors at Trapp's in Stowe. And just give a call, and we'll say the third caller, Lee, maybe, can get a couple tickets. And we hope that somebody wants to join us. It looks like an amazing concert.
2: Yeah, we can see the enthusiasm. That was fun. I really appreciate that, gentleman. I've never been pitched on live radio before.
0: I thought he sounded pretty good.
2: He sounded pretty good, yeah.
0: He, if he's, was born when Muhammad Ali was born. He's been around the block a few times. He's got a band, so we've got a question from a caller. Is he have a band?
2: Yes, he does have a band. He'll have his band with him.
0: Yeah, yeah. So that's very cool. So let's pitch the concert again in the next couple of minutes. What are the details?
2: Yeah, so as you said, it's up at the Trapp Family Lodge Concert Meadow up in Stowe. That's 854 Trapp Hill Road. It's Sunday, August 23rd. For anyone who doesn't win tickets, tickets are available at sprucepeakarts.org. One of the things that I love about these Meadow concerts is, again, what I said, what an experience it becomes. So we put the artist on at 7. So Dan will go on right about 7. I say right about because you'll have to listen to me say a few words first, but I try to be quick. But we open the Meadow at 5 o'clock. So people can show up at 5, get their spot, have their picnic, socialize with others. It's a great, great environment. And I love it because, you know, I want to hear from the audience. I want to understand if we've served you well. And so that period of time, that 2 hours, I was saying to my my board recently, it's the longest house open, we call it, I've ever seen in my career. And it's really amazing because I get to talk to everyone. So I would say not just show up, but show up early, and it's a great time out in the Meadow.
0: So I imagine Trapp Family Lodge is pretty full right now with guests. Do you get guests from the lodge who will? This is like a bonus
2: for
0: them.
2: For sure. So I can't, the folks who work there with us, our partners, do a tremendous job of advertising the shows with us. So anything that we put out, they put out to their guests. And we do see quite a lot. I talk to quite a lot of people who are like, oh yeah, I'm staying and I'm coming to the show. And it's a mixed bag of, we have some people who get there to stay and then discover there's a show, and it's a wonderful added bonus. But we also definitely have people where we are driving the tourism, where they've come, they've picked this weekend because of the show. And both are really, really wonderful in what we want to do.
0: And remind us again, because we want people to go to the right site for tickets and not be scammed. What do they do?
2: Yeah, so you want to go to sprucepeakarts.org. That's the only place you want to go. You want to click on our Dan Tominski page. You'll see all the information there. And you'll see our buy tickets link. And when you click on that link, it's going to take you over to our ticketing website, which is etix.com. And you're going to see right at the top of that page that it still says Spruce Peak Arts in our lovely shades of green. It's got our logo there to the left and all our information right at the top. And that's how you know that you're in the right place. And I'll also say, as I always like to say, our goal is accessibility. We're a not-for-profit. We have wonderful donors and sponsors who help us make these concerts accessible. We do all-in pricing. So our all-in price on this show for an adult is $58.50. And our all-in price for a child above the age of 6, children under 6 are free, by the way, is $21.05.
0: Okay.
2: So all those details should help you buy tickets from the right reliable source, which is Spruce Peak Arts.
0: Okay, $21.05 for kids over 6, and then $58.50 for an adult. So a great evening. You bring your own picnic basket with Yogi Bear and Boo Boo.
2: Hopefully not, but you never know.
0: And I'm sure there's porta potties all the conveniences that people need.
2: Yes, we have everything you need to have a great evening.
0: Yeah. Sounds great.

0: I remember watching it when I was like 10 or 11. My parents hated it. They had no idea what the point of it was. I really dug it. You know, they're, you know, Philistines, you know, our parents are, so.
1: Well, I'm really glad you won the tickets, and look forward to having you at the concert.
2: Yeah, Sean, I'll be at the front usually, so please come say hello. We'd love to see you, and thanks for calling in.
1: And,
0: all right. You guys have a nice day.
1: You too. And I'm gathering Lee got your information, so we'll see you at the concert. So thank you very much, Seth. The concert is Trap Family Lodge, Dan Tominski Band. It's this Sunday. You can get tickets online at Spruce Peak Arts. Be careful to go to their website, and 2105 for kids, 5850, and a great evening.
2: Thanks, Brad.
1: Thank you. This is Brad Ferlin, Vermont Viewpoint, here at WDEV in Waterbury, Vermont. Coming up, Chris McDonald, Vice President of the Vermont National Guard Library and Museum, right after this. Heading down a one-way
3: track, wind is cold upon my back. 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

0: Good morning and welcome back. This is Brad Ferlin, your host of Vermont Viewpoint here at WDEV in Waterbury, Vermont. We were just talking with Seth Holloway about the Dan Tominski Band and got a bunch of callers and we got a winner and tickets to that concert, but you can go to the website and learn more. But now I want to welcome in studio Chris McDonald, Vice President of the, or maybe President now. Vice President of the Vermont National Guard Library and Museum, located at Camp Johnson.
1: That's correct.
0: Sounds like a really exciting place, and welcome to the show.
1: Well, thanks for having me on.
0: Yeah. So, first I want to talk a little bit about you. We always like to know, we're real nosy here. You're a Norwich grad.
1: I am. I have my Master's of Arts in Military History from Norwich University.
0: Yeah.

0: Traditionally, I have my bachelor's as a mechanical engineer, so kind of diverged greatly from my bachelor's to my master's, but that helped me pursue the work I do at the museum.
1: Yeah, and so when did you and why did you get sort of an interest in military history?
0: From a young boy, probably reading, growing up in the 70s, reading a lot about World War II. The Civil War was fairly popular back then, although primarily I've been a World War II, 20th century American military history, kind of a buff until I really got into it as a military historian and started really studying it. And just throughout my life, I just recently retired from a 40-year career, enlisted non-commissioned officer and officer in the military, primarily in the Vermont National Guard. But through that, I did a lot of military history work. And I've just always been interested in the artifacts, what the artifacts say about history and military history, and kind of the, you know, an evolution of it as it goes from American military history from the American Revolution all the way up through today. You know, yeah. how does that play? You know, military history is not just military history. It really plays into political history, history of a nation.
1: Yeah.
0: And, you know, we're quite, I guess, concurrent with it.
1: Yeah, it's quite amazing. And Vermont is been in the thick of it, right?
0: Right. Certainly in the American Revolution, Lake Champlain was a critical path. Lake Champlain and then the river going up to the Richelieu,
1: yep.
0: Headed up to Montreal, and then some small portages like Lake George, you get to the Hudson River. Really, that was considered a critical path that secured New England. The British tried to control it. The Americans tried to defeat the British attempts to control it.
1: Yeah.
0: You know, Vermont doesn't have any big spectacular battles on land, although we certainly have all the lake battles that are kind of shared between Vermont and New York being a joint boundary. And then, of course, Ethan Allen in conjunction with Benedict Arnold taking over Fort Ticonderoga and providing the guns to Washington to push the British out of Boston in 1776 were key and critical events. So we've kind of been on the fringe of things,
1: mm-hmm.
0: and you really can't examine American military history through Vermont National Guard and the contribution of individual Vermonters in national service. You can look at and understand, you know, the spectrum of military history of the United States.
1: Yeah,
0: that.
1: Very interesting. And two landmarks in Lake Champlain, Rock Dunder and Carleton's Prize, were
0: right.
1: Sort of renowned for the British cannonballing them, but realizing
0: right.
1: that they weren't ships ultimately.
0: Yeah, I was just up in South Hero attending a concert up there, and a gentleman I was with, a friend of a friend, had grown up in South Hero, and he liked to talk about that.
1: Yeah,
0: so that's kind of neat. You know, we have some great artifacts at the museum, and the two biggest ones we have are very Vermont centric. We can't fit any rocks in the museum. I guess at one time we were offered a destroyer to sit in Lake Champlain, but we had to kindly turn that down.
1: Yeah, yeah. You can't put that in the closet when you're not using it.
0: No.
1: So when I was a kid, I grew up with Army men, and I played with them all the time. Were you in that world?
0: Yeah, I definitely was in that world. You know, I had Army men. I would build forts and trench works and then throw dirt bombs at them.
1: Yeah.
0: You know, and roll tanks around in the dirt.
1: Yeah, yeah.
0: And now I have slightly larger elements. I don't get to quite play with them.
1: Right.
0: But, you know, I hope to be able to take the things we have, the things that people donate to us, and really do the same thing that Army men did for me, create joy.
1: Yeah.
0: Create joy, create interest.
1: Yep.
0: And, you know, from that, you know, I hope that people can either take a look at history as they may have observed it themselves from their service, service of family members. A lot of people that come in, you know, they come in with a story. My grandfather, my father served in, this war, that war, yeah. or during a certain time period.
1: Yeah.
0: And we try and address those and talk about some of the bigger contexts and how Vermont's military history coincided with that individual's experience or the bigger conflict that they were in.
1: And in fact, there was cavalry right where you're located, right, back in the day?
0: Yes. The 40th and Allen itself, which is just adjacent to Camp Johnson. Camp Johnson itself is made up of portions of 40th and Allen that were part of the federal government. In fact, I think officially Camp Johnson has an element that's still titled Ethan Allen Air Force Base.
1: Okay.
0: I'm not sure if that's a legacy of the end of 40th and Allen, but the start of 40th and Allen was the end of the wars out west, often called the Indian Wars, and they concluded those conflicts, and they needed to station the troops there. And the first troops that were there were some of the cavalry troops that came off. And then it kind of 40th and Allen was set up as a cavalry post. It transitioned to a bit of an artillery post, but there was a mix of troops there for the entire time. There was artillery, there was cavalry, there was infantry troops. And it opened up at the turn of the 19th to the 20th century. And there really weren't, aside from the Spanish-American War in 1898, there was not a big reason to have an influx. So a lot of the troops there were at very low staffing levels.
1: Yeah, yeah.
0: So there was always room for that. Adjacent to that was a state plot, which is now what a lot of Camp Johnson is. And they would have the state militias, and the early National Guards would have literally the tradition of summer camp, literally was that.
1: Hmm.
0: The only time they really got together was 2 weeks during the summer. And it almost was like a camp. They would take the entirety of the Vermont militia, and then once it became the Vermont National Guard, and they would call it a camp. Typically, oftentimes it would run and be called by the current governor's name, or they would just give it a name. So it was typically on the grounds of Camp Johnson, and it was adjacent to 40th and Allen.
1: Yeah.
0: But then, you know, they realized as guns got bigger and as troops needed more room to maneuver and the guns were more powerful, and it wasn't just, you know, cavalry marched somewhere, swords and small arms, eventually developed Ethan Allen firing range.
1: Yeah, in Underhill.
0: So shoot of that.
1: Yeah. We are talking with Chris McDonald. He's the Vice President of the Vermont National Guard Library and Museum, which is located at the Vermont National Guard Road in Colchester, Vermont, at Camp Johnson. It's the entrance to Camp Johnson. The museum is free and open to the public. We're going to talk more about it after this. This is a lot of outdoor heavy equipment at the museum, cannons, helicopters, there's a historic French railroad car, on and on. We'll talk more about that.
0: Okay, great.
1: Very, very interesting. If you want to join the conversation, have questions, give us a call, 802-244-1777. This is Brad Ferland, Vermont Viewpoint, here at WDEV in Waterbury, Vermont.
2: Thomason in Washington. The traditional U.S.-South Korea military exercises are underway, albeit on a smaller scale than in years gone by. President Trump ordered the exercises to be scaled back, saying the drills are costly and that they send an inappropriate message to North Korea. The president also says he has a good relationship with North Korean dictator Kim Jong-un. American negotiator Jared Kushner has held a rare meeting with the Hamas chief in Egypt, a push to jumpstart the SALT Gaza ceasefire. Kushner then met with Israeli Prime Minister Netanyahu, and that meeting has since wrapped up. Days of torrential rains and severe flooding have killed at least 7 people in Indiana. A 4-year-old boy, 3 men, and 3 women lost their lives. Hurricane Lala weakened to a tropical storm after pummeling Hawaii, damaging infrastructure. This is SRN News.
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1: Good morning and welcome back. This is Brad Ferlin, your host of Vermont Viewpoint here at WDEV in Waterbury, Vermont. We are talking with Chris McDonald. He's the Vice President of the Vermont National Guard Library and Museum, which is this amazing museum with preserve state military heritage with tanks, aircrafts, history uniforms, and I read a 4,000-volume military history library as well.
0: Yes, we have a large military history library, and it's a combination of official histories, histories, memoirs, a lot of common historical books. We try and curate it a little bit towards something that Vermonters were engaged in, and of course towards American military history. But it's available. Come on in, and you can come on in and research through it. If you're looking for just a large general military history library, we have our holdings on a web service called Library Thing. You can find it. Find us on there, and you can search our holdings if you're looking for a particular book.
1: Would people, if they had a relative, past relative, is there any resource to try to track somebody down who had some Vermont military history maybe?
0: Yes, the Vermont legislature at various times, and I know they've done it for World War II, Korea, and Vietnam, had published a book listing every Vermonter that served in those wars.
1: Wow.
0: So you can, I think generally they're categorized by obviously name. I think they're also categorized by where they enlisted from.
1: Okay.
0: So those are fairly large volumes.
1: Yeah.
0: And occasionally you will find some things from like the Civil War. We'll have rosters in there also.
1: Okay.
0: We have a fairly large holding of books covering the history of the Civil War.
1: Yeah.
0: And sometimes it's a bit hit or miss. Someone, you may be able to look into a unit history and actually find an individual's name and find some details about their service.
1: And we talk, there have been skirmishes in Vermont, and one of them, I live in St. Albans Town, but Confederates came and robbed a bank in St. Albans.
0: Right. October 19th, 1864. I was born a little over 100 years later.
1: Okay.
0: 102 years later.
1: Yeah.
0: But, and that is also, has 2 points of history on that day. There's the St. Albans raid,
1: yeah,
0: which, you know, has a larger context to it than just, six Confederates came down and robbed the bank. On that day also, down in the South, the Battle of Cedar Creek occurred.
1: Okay, wow, same day.
0: Yep.
1: Yeah.
0: And that's part of the Cedar Creek is an area in the Shenandoah Valley. Now, that was a very famous battle for Vermont. One, because Vermont troops were at the forefront of it. It was a surprise attack, and the Confederates surprised the Union Army. They were led by General Sheridan, and Vermonters were at the forefront of the attack defending, and they held the line until the rest of the Union forces in the area could kind of consolidate, recover, and pretty much decisively defeat the Confederates in that battle in that area of the Shenandoah Valley. After that, the Confederates were not able to really conduct any operations. But there was a larger context of that with the looming election. If they had had a defeat in that area, it's quite likely that Lincoln could have been could have lost the election of 1864.
1: Wow!
0: So it's written up that battle itself was a key contributor to Lincoln winning re-election, and in conjunction with the re-election, I believe part of what the St. Albans raid was to help destabilize and sway the opinion against Lincoln and allow the opposing party, which I believe was led by a former General McClellan. I believe he was the candidate of the party. Need a little bit more strength on that history. But the Confederates were quite active in Montreal and Canada and throughout Canada in trying to sway the North and sway their political opinion.
1: Hmm.
0: And it was through a small action like a raid in St. Albans, Vermont,
1: Remarkable.
0: That they're hoping to get a little traction on that.
1: And this was a pro-slavery position by the Confederates, I'm assuming, to try to sway the North, or?
0: Yeah, I don't know if it was quite as pro. Obviously, the Confederate itself was pro-slavery.
1: Yeah.
0: But they were just, I think at that point, the war had been going on for quite a few years.
1: Yeah.
0: And what they were looking for was a negotiated settlement.
1: I see.
0: That would have split the states.
1: Okay.
0: Into, two countries.
1: Somebody said a house divided cannot stand, though.
0: Right. Right. And that was the whole point, was Lincoln was very focused on bringing the Union back together.
1: Yeah.
0: And I think his reelection in 1864, enabled that political groundswell to then allow Grant to go down and conclude with his campaigns. Because all wars certainly have political elements. You've got to have the political support of the people to maintain the fight.
1: And was Grant taking Richmond around that time, or was this the way of ending the war?
0: That's a good question. I know his big campaigns began at the end of 1864 and continued in 1865, but I'd have to go back and chronologically look at when those began.
1: So you mentioned the Battle of Cedar Creek. Now, for those who are familiar with our state house,
0: yes,
1: one of the most dramatic paintings of all times is mm-hmm. the Cedar Creek Room.
0: Right.
1: And tell us a little more about just Vermonters were really significant in the Civil War, right? They knew how to shoot a gun.
0: Well, Vermont, I think Vermont's claim was by per capita, they probably put the biggest percentage of their population into supporting the Civil War.
1: Yeah.
0: If you go around to any town, you'll find that there's always Civil War markers.
1: Yeah.
0: There's a large number of troops that came from that town, and you can always pick up a fairly large number. I think Vermont had a fairly large anti-slavery profile to it, as did much of the further north you go.
1: Yeah.
0: Obviously, the more anti-slavery you're probably gonna have versus the middle of the country, where there's always a mix, which made it kind of crazy, because that whole Washington, Maryland, Virginia area, there was a mix of, who are you for?
1: Yeah.
0: Even amongst states that were considered Union states, there was, there were pro-slavery and anti-slavery factions. And that's something I think we divided up into blue and gray.
1: Yeah.
0: And there's a lot of, you take some paint and you mix it and swirl it around. And there's, if you really look at some of those states, there's, nothing is ever so clean as pure gray, pure blue, Confederacy, Union. You get into the nitty gritty of it. There's a lot of swirl of colors in some of those states and how states addressed it.
1: Yeah.
0: But Vermont was unique in one way, in that when they raised regiments, they didn't just raise a regiment and then bring it back and disband that regiment. They kept that regiment through the entirety of the war, and they would send troops from it, from those same towns, to reinforce a regiment as people's enlistments expired. So if you had a given regiment, they would come from a given area.
1: Okay.
0: And be part of it. And I believe most of the regiments that were the units that were involved in Cedar Creek tended to be from northern Vermont, because obviously there's the fine art painting of the Battle of Cedar Creek, and there's the Cedar Creek Room in the State House. We have a large oil on canvas. It's 17 by 28.
1: Hmm.
0: And it was, as it's understood to have been the largest oil on canvas at the time of its painting. It was painted by Charles Andrus, who was a curtain painter.
1: Hmm.
0: They would paint the curtain painters would paint backdrops for local theaters and opera houses and even town halls, so they have a backdrop for plays and productions as they were doing. And he would use his painting skills and painted this large backdrop of the Battle of Cedar Creek, and it's called Sheridan's Ride.
1: Okay.
0: It's 17 feet tall, 28 feet wide.
1: Wow.
0: And it literally, it would roll up into a box, and he designed it to be able to transport it around different towns. His intent was to put it up, charge money for people to come see it. It was kind of the, if you will, it was the war movie of the day.
1: Yeah.
0: It was a way to tell the story of the Battle of Cedar Creek. And he painted it in, I believe, the early 1890s, late 1880s. So that's approximately 20 years plus after the war. So there's still the veterans around. And he would encourage the veterans of the Battle of Cedar Creek to come and talk about their participation in the war.
1: And was he depicting what he believed a Civil War soldier would look like? Or did he actually paint veterans?
0: As I understand, he used the veteran. Many of the individual faces in there were faces of veterans.
1: Wow!
0: And the big focus of the painting is General Sheridan, who at the time of Andrus painting the picture, he had just retired as the chief of staff of the army.
1: Okay.
0: So he went on from his Civil War fame to be the commander of the entire United States Army.
1: Mm.
0: But hidden within that are, you know, what commonly are called today Easter eggs. There's General Custer down in the corner who, I forget the exact date of the Battle of Little Bighorn, but that was fairly, you know, it was an event relatively recent to when it was painted.
1: Yeah.
0: So he's featured prominently.
1: Interesting. In the photo. That was sort of amusing then.
0: Right. Yeah. Right. There's a couple of future presidents. I believe Rutherford Hayes is in there.
1: Okay.
0: He had served with an Ohio regiment.
1: Yeah.
0: Just things like that are kind of put in there. But his intent was to bring it around and have it viewed, and it would make him some money. Supposedly he had a pamphlet. We've never been able to find one of those pamphlets. That would be like the holy grail of history, is to have that. And whether he actually produced it or not, we're not quite sure.
1: Yeah. We're talking with Chris McDonald. He's the vice president of the Vermont National Guard Library and Museum. It's located at Camp Johnson, Colchester. It's free and open to the public. They're open Tuesday through Friday, 10 to 3, closed Saturday through Monday. Admission is free, can't beat the price. We're going to take a short break. We'll be back in the last 10 minutes and talk more with Chris about the museum and a lot of this military history. This is Brad Ferlin, Vermont Viewpoint, here at WDEV in Waterbury, Vermont.
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0: Good morning and welcome back. This is Brad Perlin, your host of Vermont Viewpoint here at WDEV in Waterbury, Vermont. Thank you, listeners. We can't do radio without you. We're talking with Chris McDonald, the Vice President of the Vermont National Guard Library and Museum. But I want to go to the phone lines and welcome Milton from Mallet Bay. Good morning, Milton.
1: Well, good morning, Brad, and good morning, Chris. And I came in halfway through the conversation. Are you saying the Cedar Creek painting at the State House was painted by this guy Andrews? I thought it was someone else, some guy from Johnson.
2: No, we at the Vermont National Guard Military Museum have our own painting of the Battle of Cedar Creek. It's titled Sheridan Ride by Andrus. It's done a...
1: There's another big painting of the Cedar Creek Battle?
2: Right. I never knew that. Right, and this one's done a little different style. It's a little more, I don't know, homey. You know, it was done quickly and not quite the fine artistry that you'll find in the State House painting.
1: Right. You know, the story I heard about Sheridan's ride was that everyone but the Vermonters ran, and Sheridan goes racing back, and all the guys who are running as fast as they can in the other direction, he says, "Hey, you guys, the Vermonters stay there, get back up there." And then they did, and the Union won the battle. Is that about right, or is that just sort of folklore?
2: Right. I think that's the general reason why the Battle of Cedar Creek is so important to Vermont, is Vermont did hold the line. The brigade that was there did hold the line while the rest of the Union Army at the battle regrouped. Sheridan was off-site at a place called Winchester, a town called Winchester, and he had to ride his horse back to the battle, you know, the classic commander hearing the sounds of the guns and racing to the sound of the guns. And Sheridan is credited with rallying the troops, you know, instituting the overall defense, and then defeating the Confederate attack. So yeah, that is you know, in a general sense, that is correct, and that's something that the museum we'd like to improve upon. We've got the great painting, the oil on canvas by Andrus, as kind of a conversation starter, but I think one of the things we'd like to develop in the future is kind of a better appreciation of how the battle unfolded, and look at it in a little more detail of how the Vermonters fought, because it's somewhat caricaturish in the painting portrayal, with Sheridan as the big hero coming riding in, you know, and there's a lot of the standards of, you know, troops behind rail fences, troops behind stone walls in the painting. And I wonder, you know, what is the actual truth of the battle, you know, as far as what's the terrain like?
1: I was just reading a history book in Vermont last night, and they said that Ulysses S. Grant and Philip Sheridan came to Vermont like 10 years after the war or something. They paid a special visit. I don't think he was still president then. He might have been. I don't know. But there was a big to-do at the American House in Burlington, and you know, everyone, all the veterans showed up and everything, and it was quite a party.
2: Yeah, it's quite interesting. The level of activity by veterans organizations at the time, the Grand Army of the Republic, a veterans organization, you know, how strong those were. And I think it speaks to the time when, you know, they would have these very large conventions by state. And of course, the 1903 Gettysburg reunion of both North and South veterans was seen as just a remarkable national event. So it's something we really don't see today. Although we did just have Task Force Sabre, Vermont National Guard, fought in Ramadi, Iraq in 2005 and 2006. They just had their 20th anniversary reunion just this very weekend. So these things still do go on. of you know, really commemorating these events that were forming and shaping for young individuals, young and old, and for the states.
0: Well, thank you for the call. Very interesting. Chris, we only have a couple minutes left. Tell us about some of the artifacts that you're particularly proud of that people can come and see.
2: Right. One of the neatest artifacts is a French rail car. It's called a 48. And what it refers to is it can fit 40 men or 8 horses. You wouldn't want to mix horses and men. It would get pretty ugly.
0: Yeah.
2: But it's again, they were used during World War I. They're kind of a classic mode of moving troops around during World War I by railroad. A World War II veteran would also have been exposed to them in North Africa. Because once they kind of, they were again, 19th century, early 20th century, World War I up through the 20s in use in France. And I believe a lot of them got shuffled off to North Africa in the intervening years, such that they were there in the early 40s when American forces landed in North Africa and then used that as a staging base for the Mediterranean operations. Ultimately, America, in conjunction with Britain, invade Sicily, and then they invade Italy and come up the boot as part of the World War II campaign.
0: Wow. We are talking with Chris McDonald, Vice President of the Vermont National Guard Library Museum. Tell us again about where the museum is and when you're open.
2: So we're at Camp Johnson in Colchester. The way to enter it is just across from the Fannie Allen Hospital there.
0: Yep.
2: In Colchester, right off Route 15. We're open Tuesday through Friday, 10 to 3. And on occasion, if you follow us on Facebook, we are open on a Saturday, on an occasional Saturday. It's usually a special event. But primarily it's Tuesday through Friday. Things for like school groups or any other groups. If someone has a interest outside of those hours, they can contact us. We have a website that's part of the Vermont National Guard official website, and then we can be found on Facebook.
0: Well, thank you so much for joining. Listeners, you can go and visit the museum for free. We've run out of time, but thanks for being here, Chris. Appreciate it.
2: You're welcome. Thanks for inviting me.
0: Brad Ferlin, Vermont Viewpoint, here at WDEV in Waterbury, Vermont. 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
4: Breaking news this hour from Town Hall. I'm Rick Thomason. Traditional U.S.-South Korea military exercises are underway, although on a smaller scale than in years gone by.
5: President Trump taking to his Truth Social page, stating he has instructed Secretary of War Pete Hegseth to substantially reduce the military drills we do with that country. The president saying, based on my very good relationship with Kim Jong-un of North Korea, I am not happy with the fact the U.S. has long ago agreed to participate in joint military exercises with South Korea. These exercises are not only costly, but send a signal that is totally inappropriate and hostile to a country that, as long as Donald J. Trump has been president, has been unthreatening and respectful.
4: Correspondent Laura Winters says Mr. Trump also cites South Korea for a lack of support in the Iran war. Mideast negotiator Jared Kushner has wrapped up an hours-long meeting with Israeli Prime Minister Netanyahu. It came on the heels of a rare sit-down with the Hamas chief in Egypt.
6: It's a meeting that would once have been unthinkable, but the face-to-face talks between Jared Kushner and Khalil al-Haya in Cairo are a sign of just how keen Washington is to see the next phase of the Board of Peace's Gaza deal put into action. Israel has rejected the plan, which would see it withdraw from the Gaza Strip while Hamas would disarm, handing its weapons over to a new governing body. Reports say Jared Kushner called for concrete, verifiable steps from Hamas, adding that Gaza could never be a source of terror.
4: The BBC's Joe Inwood. The Supreme Court has again rejected President Trump's attempt to overturn a $5 million jury verdict in favor of writer E. Jean Carroll. Days of torrential rain and severe flooding have killed at least seven people in Indiana. 4-year-old boy, three men, and three women lost their lives. On Wall Street, the Dow down 170 points. More on these stories, townhall.com.
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4: Crews continue to fight massive wildfires in Belgium and Greece, fires resulting in a loss of life on an island near Athens.
9: On the island of Salamina in Greece, fire crackled inside a house as wildfires burned. Firefighters confirmed that two people had died from the fires on the island west of Athens on Sunday. Some 260 firefighters were responding to the blazes. In Belgium, about 12 square miles has burned in the high fens. Authorities evacuated about 600 residents and tourists as smoke spread through the area. The country activated the EU's civil protection mechanism to receive assistance from other countries. Sweden and the Netherlands have sent firefighting aircraft. I'm Karen Chamas.
4: Ukraine is taking aim at Russia's economy and the public's morale by attacking a major Russian online retailer, sending billions in merchandise up in smoke. News and analysis, townhall.com. Guacamole lovers rejoice. After 8 days, the ban on imported Mexican avocados has been lifted.
10: Orchard supervisor Jesus Mendez says the halt in production had an economic impact on both producers and workers. Michoacán is Mexico's main avocado-producing state and also a region where four cartels designated by the Trump administration as terrorist organizations operate. U.S. authorities fully lifted the restrictions after more Mexican troops were deployed in the region. Avocado producer Luis Manuel Soto says more troops bring more peace of mind because he says his life has repeatedly been threatened. He says, I think we can work more comfortably, do our jobs better, and hopefully they will continue providing security so that everyone in Michoacán can move forward. I'm Donna Water.
4: A Maryland court has struck down the state's digital advertising tax as unconstitutional. More on these stories, townhall.com.
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15: Well, thank you, Lee, and thank you, everyone, for joining us today on Hot Off the Press. I am your host for today, Renee McGinnis, and joining me today in studio is Marie Thiemann from Speak Vermont. But first, any time you want to call in, have a question or comment about our discussion, give us a call at 802-244-1777. So again, Marie Thiemann from Speak Vermont is our guest. She is the president of Speak Vermont. And Speak Vermont, if I could sum it up, is pretty much an organization that helps parents, empowers and equips parents to direct their children's education. So Marie, welcome to the show.
16: Thanks, Renee. It's good to see you again. Yeah. And go over our concerns about education. And
15: absolutely. We've collaborated in the past together. And yes, why don't you tell us about Speak Vermont, how you got started and how this organization got started.
16: All right. Well, we are known as Speak Vermont for Parents and Education, and we are a nonprofit, non-religious, non-political organization to empower parents to be the directors of their children's education. And we do that through inspecting policies and curriculum and letting people know about, you know, what we find in the schools, any concerns we have, helping parents to navigate some of the incidences they might come across and speaking up for them. So it's a bit of a broad range, but we are just finding different things that we are been concerned about. And primarily it's been the lack of academics, and with a big focus has been coming out on more on the emotional side of, it's not even education, but just the emotional side focus on the children, and which takes them away from focusing on the academics. You know, they're focusing on themselves more through, yes, all the questions that they're being asked instead of getting them to be focused on academics. And we certainly want to be concerned about children's well-being, but it's being more focused in the school system than it is being helped, than it is through parents being able to be the helpers in this area.
15: Yeah, a lot of focus on social, cultural, political issues in the schools is replacing core,
16: exactly,
15: core academics.
16: Exactly.
15: Yeah. Yeah. So how did speakvt.org, I'm looking at your website right now, so yeah, how did you get started? What led up to this organization forming?
16: Well, I have a grandson, and so when I was hearing about what was being taught in the schools, I got concerned, and I spoke to a few friends, and I said, you know, I'm really concerned about education. What can we do? Where? How can we make an impact? And someone suggested going to some community meetings and getting involved, and I thought, okay. So I went to these meetings that were being held at the time in Essex called Portrait of a Graduate, and went and met some other folks there. There were four sessions. I attended the second one and the third one and became concerned about what I was hearing. So after the third one, I noted a few people and said, can we meet together and just discuss what we're hearing and discuss some of what we want to propose or our answers. And we did some of that. We found out more about Portrait of a Graduate. It's a national group, really, and it's a way to bring in community members into this discussion to develop what we want the graduates to come away with or be prepared for and the skills they have. But what we were finding was the focus wasn't on academics. It was the primary focus seemed to be on their character. And I even asked, you know, at that meeting, at the meetings, how are you going to measure somebody's compassion? I mean, that was one of the, that was one of the things they wanted, you know, a graduate to be compassionate. Well, we do want children to be compassionate, but how are you going to measure that? There didn't seem to be a good focus on, you know, we want them to have a good sense of evaluating facts and materials and being able to express that. Mm-hmm. And what we heard was, oh, well, we just have to prepare the children for the 21st century. Well, what does that really mean when you still need core information and core skills mm-hmm. in order to become, you know, the individuals that society needs, or that even to develop something for individuals to become, have opportunity, and to preserve our cultures and our cultural virtues, mm-hmm. which are pretty lacking these days, and preparing the next generation to be participants in society, to be productive, and not just be voices out there and, you know, being activist and so forth. So we just became concerned about that. And after we met and just had some discussion, we decided to keep meeting. And we just kept meeting for about, every week. And then from there, we had some town hall meetings and invited people in the community to hear about what we were finding was being taught, why, where it was coming from, why it was being taught, and what people could do about it. We had some pretty good attendance. We also had a professor from UVM who has now left UVM. He's left the state, actually, a psychology professor, and he was very concerned about the diversity, equity, and inclusion that was coming in to all the classroom. And he noted in his own classes at UVM, the students were more anxious and more antagonistic towards each other instead of being working well together. They were just more combative.
17: And Eric, what was his name? Eric or Aaron Kinsfodder?
16: Aaron Kinsfodder.
17: Kinsfodder.
16: Yeah.
17: Yeah. Okay. So, and was he concluding that as a result of this DEI that students were more antagonistic toward each other? Is that what he was?
16: And he found that, yes. And he found that they were more... it's causing a little bit more depression and causing them to, again, be so much more focused on, you know, their inner feelings instead of being focused on learning and...
17: Yeah, learning and being productive.
16: Right.
17: Yeah.
16: Right.
17: Yeah. So...
16: So from there, we connected with a national group, Defending Education, who has a lot of resources, and they have been helpful in giving us some tools to function better and to know how to be, you know, a better organized group, how to be more communicative to our community and to help parents. So they have a lot of resources that are just really good.
17: Excellent. So as a part of that, Marie, I see on your website you do have a lot of resources to equip and empower parents as we're heading back into the school season, right?
16: We are.
17: So you want to talk about some of the resources that you have available for parents?
16: Yeah, sure. I also want to mention that, you know, a lot of groups at this time in 2020 and 2021 across the country rose up. A lot of parents rose up when they were seeing what was happening in the classroom. When the schools were shut down and the kids were on by Zoom or however platform they were using to go to school, parents saw what was actually up on the walls in the classroom, what was being taught, and they became concerned. There were many

0: trying to get things ready, their kids ready for school through buying their clothes, their pencils, crayons, any of those types of supplies, get them back into their routines, make sure they have all the daycare they need. But we encourage parents to get to know the leadership in the community. Know who your school board members are. Introduce yourself and, you know, establish a bit of a relationship so that when you do have an issue, you have a name behind you to at least let them know that mm-hmm. you're keeping an eye on things. Get to know your PTA and who's there and what they're doing, and join if you know, you can do that. Also, review your district's opt-out policies, and they can be found in most of the student handbooks. So Speak Vermont is, right now, we are constructing a parent handbook for Vermont parents so that they'll know the specific policies of concern, specific legislation of concern in Vermont, and also direct them to some of the opt-out forms, direct them to know what their rights are. And
1: so this is going to be is this going to be digital on your website, or is it also going to be paper copies that you can distribute to meetings?
0: We're still developing it. It will be on the website. Definitely will be on the website. Okay. And I'm thinking about getting some paper copies, you know, available so that when we have display tables, we'll have one there or a few there to hand out to people. It's not a real lengthy document. It's pretty concise and precise, mm-hmm. just so parents are more aware. It's such a different atmosphere now. I mean, this wasn't anything that I had to deal with when my children were in school. We definitely knew what was in the curriculum because, you know, things came home in their backpack and we knew what they were learning, and it was more easier than it is now. Even though things are digital and available on websites, it was just a little more precise then. But that was then, and I'm not going to live in the old days. The Supreme Court has already ruled that parents can opt out of gender instruction mm-hmm. that violates their religious beliefs. And ask your school districts how they'll comply with Mahmoud versus Taylor. And there are opt-out letters. Defending Education also has one on their website. I want to mention courageisahabit.org. There are some great parent tools on that website. Alvin Louis has done a great job. Have met him a few times, so he's really given us permission to let people know about that. And know what PPRA is. It's Protection of Pupil Rights Amendments.
1: Ah, yes.
0: So there are 8 categories that require advance parental notification if a school wants to survey your child. Really get to know what's in these surveys. They're not innocuous at all. They're very, there's some real egregious questions on there that can even be very suggestive to students. Mm-hmm. And no student has to participate in them. Parents can opt out.
1: Parents can opt out, yeah.
0: Yeah.
1: So parents should be asking. They should be proactive in asking. But don't – I thought under protection of pupil rights that schools had to get parents' permission before they participate in these surveys. Is that accurate? Are you seeing that maybe schools are being sneaky about that? You know, is there any are there any forms that parents are signing at the beginning of the school year that might be giving the school blanket? I don't know if you're aware of that. I'm just asking it off the
0: I'm not
1: blanket
0: really
1: permission.
0: Positive, but yeah. I would say we can look into that a little bit more. But I would just get parents to be more proactive.
1: Yes.
0: And upfront, just say that, you know, you want to opt your children out of any surveys. And anything that you know about personally that you don't want your child to participate in.
1: Mm-hmm.
0: You know, it's kind of difficult in some respects because some things are just inculcated and throughout

0: the curriculum, but you know, there are times that you can just opt out or just, you know, say I'm going to pick my child up at 1:30 today, and you know, we have an appointment, and let it be that way. You can do it a little bit under the rug that way. You want to also know how Title IX is enforced in your district. And are boys allowed in the girls' restrooms? Are males permitted to compete against girls in sports? And we know in Vermont, they're not following the new, it's not new, they're not following the law as it was enacted in 1972. The legislature, the U.S. Congress, has not changed the law. So the Supreme Court did rule in favor of the girls in sports in the 27 states. They left it up to the states. So right now, Speak Vermont is actually launching some Title IX petitions in each district to protect the girls in their sports as the law was stated in 1972. You know, we started one in Milton, and I'm going to be talking to other school districts and get, you know, some folks to kind of head up that.
1: And this petition drive. Would get school, would it's for schools to comply with Title IX?
0: It's to ask the schools to adopt the resolution to comply with Title IX as it was enacted. Folks in Maine, I don't know if you're following any of that, but the folks in Maine have been very effective in their petitions. Now, they're actually able to have a referendum on their state ballot. We don't have those, that ability. But Maine Girl Dads has been very effective, and I think we should get more Vermont dads to come out and protect their daughters.
1: That would be great.
0: We've heard from a number of girls who actually don't use the restroom during the whole school day. If you can imagine, they won't drink water. They're not drinking. They're just afraid to go use the restroom. They're very uncomfortable. Or they'll just ask if they can find a single toilet restroom.
1: Yeah, explain, you know. Marie. Let's go back and let's talk about a little bit about why girls might be afraid. Let's talk about what we were discussing before we started the show with what happened in Virginia. If you don't mind bringing that up.
0: Yeah. Well, what actually has happened in Virginia is an actual case in Loudoun County. And this is also when a lot of the parent groups started to rise up. This is what one of the things that alerted me was there was a boy in Loudoun County who dressed up as a girl, and he entered a high school. It's a high school girl, entered the girl's restroom, and he raped a girl. And the father was extremely upset, of course, that his daughter was raped. When the father went to the school board and... You know, he was very vocal about it. He was very upset. He was not violent, but he was arrested. So the father was arrested for speaking up about his daughter. And Ian Pryor took hold of this and got a group of people together. And it really did divide the community. And the superintendent wouldn't acknowledge it. The school board wouldn't acknowledge it. So... they brought a lawsuit and really flipped that school board and ousted the superintendent. But then the boy was transferred to another school and he raped another girl. I mean, these things happen. Now, we don't know if anything like this has happened in Vermont, but Vermont's not an island and is not precluded from any of these types of things happen. Young boys have actually gone into... In elementary school, you know, because they're allowed to go into the restrooms. And you know how mischievous little boys can be. So there was a young girl about 9 years old who was in the restroom, and a young boy went in. And, you know, he's badgering her underneath the stall, and he's going in. And so the parents, you know, speak up. And a lot of young girls across the country are also speaking out. And I would encourage young girls... that will help you if you want to speak out at school boards and let them know about your discomfort and that other some sort of accommodations need to be made. But don't take over the girls' restrooms. Don't take over our spaces, our locker rooms. I don't want to go to a gym and be undressing and have a male walk in.
1: Yeah, exactly. It's an issue of privacy. And just to be clear, this isn't, you know, anything against persons who might be experiencing gender dysphoria, right? Or
0: right.
1: That they were born in the wrong body. And that's not to say that those persons that are confused about their gender, you know, right. their sex, are all rapists. We want to be clear about that.
0: Exactly.
1: But we don't know. There are predatory persons out there, obviously, because it has happened. You know, I'm aware of somebody, you know, a young lady as well who experienced, you know, an assault.
0: Right.
1: And like that from men who were posing as women, like,
0: right.
1: you know, trans women. So there's predators out there that are using this as a tool to.
0: Yeah, it is. It's about fairness and it's about mm-hmm. safety.
1: Mm-hmm.
0: It's not
1: and
0: discrimination.
1: Yep, and privacy.
0: You know, and
1: yep.
0: privacy. And, yeah, we are concerned about those who are, you know, experiencing gender dysphoria and hope that they get the correct counseling and the correct treatment.
1: The help they really need to heal.
0: Exactly.
1: Inside.
0: Exactly. So, yeah, we just really want parents to be aware, become involved, be, you know, in charge of your children and in a kind way as well. You don't want to be abrasive and going in. Know what's in the curriculum. Know what's happening, what's being taught, and maybe what's not being taught. And we've seen...
1: Yeah. Were there other things on that list, Marie, that you were reading off from the Protection of Pupil Rights Act? You said that... You said surveys, but there were several things that you mentioned. Are there other things on that list? They have right to student records, right?
0: They have right to student records.
1: Parents do.
0: They have rights to, to really know what's being taught to their children. So,
1: mm-hmm.
0: yeah, I would go to that. And we'll have more information on our website about this Protection of Pupil Rights Amendment, and also the Family Education Rights Protection Act, that we will have all of that information in our handbook.
1: That would be great. You know, as Vermont Family Alliance policy analyst, I've gone in to testify, or I've tried to go in to testify.
0: Yeah.
1: Senate Health and Welfare, the chair, Virginia Lyons, won't always allow me to testify, using time as an excuse. But they are often... attempting to pass and do pass legislation that is in violation of some federal laws at some times, and some of it is the Protection of People Rights Amendment. Yeah.
0: Yeah.
1: That they're violating.
0: And, well, we know that the 12-year-old consent law really violates the U.S. Constitution of Amendment 14 of parents' rights. You know, they can hide information from parents. And there's policies, the state policies, also indicate that they can hide information from parents, saying that the parents could be abusive, but they haven't proven that.
1: Right.
0: They'll just take the child's word for it rather than having actual proof.
1: Yeah, it totally violates due process under the Department of Children and Families to just assume that the parents might be neglectful or abusive when there's processes in place. To determine that.
0: Right.
1: So this is Renee McGinnis from WDEV, hot off the press. We are speaking with Marie Thiemann from Speak Vermont, and we will be right back with her after the break.
2: News, Thomas Thomason in Washington. Indiana is mourning the loss of seven people, including a four-year-old child, in historic flooding that was triggered by days of torrential rain. After battering Hawaii, Hurricane Lala weakened to a tropical storm, leaving behind damaged infrastructure, homes and businesses, and hundreds of thousands of power outages. Middle East negotiator Jared Kushner has met with Israeli Prime Minister Netanyahu following his sit-down with the Hamas chief in Egypt. President Trump ordering a scaling back of the traditional joint U.S.-South Korean military exercises. Mr. Trump says he has a good relationship with North Korean dictator Kim Jong-un, adding the exercises send an inappropriate message to North Korea. The Dow is down 164 points, while the Nasdaq is trading 5 points in the red. More details at srnnews.com.
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1: Oh, welcome back to WDEV's Hot Off the Press. This is your host, Renee McGinnis, and we have in studio today Marie Thiemann from Speak Vermont. You can always join the conversation by calling us at 802-244-1777. And so, Marie, we just want to go over a few of the resources. I'm looking at speakvt.org, and this is a really useful website for parents to empower and equip you to direct your children's education in public schools. And I'm looking under the resources tab, and you have a bunch of opt-out forms. So these opt-out forms parents can use if you want to opt out your children from. So Vermont has a, excuse me, a policy. Let's see. So you can opt out from sex ed, like health education, the teaching of disease, its symptoms, development, and treatment. There's an opt-out form here for the full spectrum educator's guide to implementing LGBTQ plus inclusive sex ed. We've got another opt-out form. Let's see. Oh, yeah. You definitely, you know, opt out for a minor may give consent to receive any legally authorized outpatient treatment from a mental health professional because I think kids any age, they might be able to under state law consent to mental health outpatient.
0: At 12 years old, yeah.
1: Yeah. Opt out of continuing best practices for schools regarding transgender and gender nonconforming students. Opt out from all instructions, programs, or activities listed in the Vermont Agency of Education condom availability programs because condoms are available through grade 7 and up.
0: Wow.
1: Yeah. And opt out from condoms available to all students in secondary schools. It's unfortunate that these all have to be opt out instead of opt in. And maybe we can look forward to the day
0: that we have opt
1: in. Yeah, we're. You have to opt in to these things and not opt out. This is also very helpful resources that speakvt.org. You have all the, a lot of the state law and policies that are in conflict with Title IX. The links right to the laws, Vermont statutes and policies, sex education in schools. This is a really helpful tool to see what Vermont state policies and laws are. So I would encourage all parents to, there's some news, links to news articles on here. So I would encourage parents before the school season, before school starts this session, to check out speakvt.org.
0: Yeah, we really have to be, as parents, and grandparents, we really have to be much more informed about what's happening and,
1: absolutely.
0: You know, have children, you know.
1: So did you want to talk about the Vermont's secrecy policy, Marie?
0: Sure.
1: Bring it.
0: Okay. So it's in it's in a number of the policies. It's in 199 of the schools. That was done through some research in collaboration with Defending Education and showing that these policies are in effect in the 199 schools where they can actually keep information from parents. So that undermines parents' God-given authority over their children, which is protected by the 14th Amendment in the U.S. Constitution. And you have to understand that it pits parents against teachers. It pits parents against their own children.
1: Mm-hmm.
0: And this causes a lot of family conflict. It causes distrust for children. You know, who are they going to trust when these things are being suggested to them?
1: That's one thing that I find just really annoying is this term like trusted adult that they're using, you know, like who is your trusted adult might be a question on a survey, right?
0: Right.
1: And it really should be, I mean, if families are the foundation of our society and our culture, and when the family breaks down, so does society and the culture.
0: Yeah.
1: These trusted adults, I'm trying to insert, it really does, these secrecy policies and excluding the parents is what they're doing. It drives a wedge. It drives a wedge between parents and children and, you can't trust the schools, makes the parents not trust the schools.
0: It's also in direct opposition to what we taught our children was to be careful. You want to be respectful of adults, but you want to be careful and remember they were supposed to come home and tell us if they heard anything that was opposed to us or that would lure them into another way, into some bad behavior. So,
1: yeah, now we have a school culture where your parents don't understand you. I'll be your friend.
0: Yeah.
1: I understand you and I can help you.
0: Yeah. So we got to get back to, you know, like you said, the family is the foundation. And I remember learning in anthropology, the family was the first institution of civilization. And so, you know, we really want to support families, support parents. And we know that not all families, you know, our mother, father, and child, that there are other parents that need extra supports, and we can
1: help
0: you find that as well. So I don't want to, you know, gloss over that in any way.
1: Any program like that should do the best that it can to help equip and empower parents to do better for the family unit do better and not replace.
0: So I think what's the difference is, you know, like the whole school, whole child, whole community model is where they actually have all the services in school. We send our children to school for learning, primarily the reading, math, writing. Mm-hmm. We do want children to be kind, respectful, responsible, to learn some of the emotions as well. But the difference is the school would help parents direct get resources to them to help the children that needed it. They would help the social, get them into maybe a social advocacy or social person to help out. Whereas now we're bringing all of this into the school, which just takes away from family responsibility.
1: It does. We have a caller on the line, Luke from Morrisville. Hello, Luke. What's on your mind today?
9: Hello, how are you?
1: Good. And you?
9: Not bad. I had a question. I was wondering, would you guys, would this organization speak out against, trying to put the Ten Commandments up at a public school or trying to implement, using PragerU as a teaching device, which has been marked as, pseudo-history? Is that something you guys do?
1: Marie, yeah.
0: We don't go into, putting up the Ten Commandments, and we do recommend sometimes a curriculum to be reviewed for maybe a school district to review, but we haven't gone into that area particularly. I don't even think we have links on our website for that.
1: It doesn't look like it's in here.
0: There are a lot of good resources for curriculum, and we're just finding the curriculum's been watered down and changed so much that it's the civics isn't accurate as it has been in the past. Is that what you're asking about?
9: I was more curious about, in some states they're putting up the Ten Commandments at public schools, and I don't think that's right. And I also, they're teaching, I don't know if you're familiar with PragerU, but it's kind of like Barton with the wall builders. It's pseudo-history. They're just kind of making up their own version of what happened, and now they're teaching this history to kids in the classroom, and it's really unfortunate that they're whitewashing American history and not allowing kids to learn what actually happened.
1: Maria, that doesn't really seem to be within Speak Vermont's wheelhouse. You're more concerned with parents leading their children's education, correct?
0: Right.
1: We
0: do want good good curriculum, good academics, and there are a lot. I mean, it's been changing over the years. This has been going on for decades where curriculum has been changing, and, you know, I think history is one of the hottest topics. And we do want students to be well informed, you know, and learn how to research, how to discover, but having direct instruction, especially in math and reading, just tell them how to read correctly, not implanting the ideas in their heads, but how to get them to read and be curious, read different resources, how to do math instead of, you know, a discovery type of learning, which works for maybe a few children, but not for all children. We want them to know how to write well. I don't know if you're aware, but even in there's a the University of Southern California has revealed that they have to teach remedial math to incoming students. So this is where some of our concerns are at. And we would like to see, you know, I'd like to see a breadth of things taught in geography and history. And there's always more to discover through archaeology and different things. But I think what's being taught now is pretty one-sided. It's very politically activated. And we need to get some of these political ideologies removed from the classroom so children aren't, you know, becoming activists. You want them to become critical thinkers. And to, you know, it's great to study these controversial issues, whether they're political or economic or social, but have them really do a little bit research and learn how to form good opinions from that. So does that help you?
9: Yes, and I agree with what you said. That's why the PragerU stuff and, you know, putting up the Ten Commandments at a public school, not that it's happened at this state, because, as you know, this state is roughly 65% secular. So that's not really an issue here. I was just wondering, like, around the country, you seeing that, if you had a problem with that or agreed with it. Or I know you mentioned earlier that you were a secular program.
0: Well, we're non-political. We don't lead on any one particular religion. You know, we are in the United States, which is people have come here to assimilate and to follow our laws. And we do want people to know our Constitution as it stands and how our government works and go along with that. You know, with the go ahead.
9: As you know, being an American citizen is a matter of citizenship. It's not a matter of race or religion or color.
0: Exactly. No. Oh, exactly. Well, it's always been that way. I mean, I learned that as well when I was in school, and, you know, that people came here to adapt to the U.S. American Constitution, and we still want to recognize cultures, but, you know, we have our laws and our civics and our civic virtues that really should we want to preserve.
9: I agree, but if you look at, like, the Anti-Immigration Act of 1924, they included Italians, and then shortly after World War II, the country fell in love with Italians, and now it would be un-American to not have a pizza night.
0: Yeah, the U.S. does have quite a few flaws. I recognize that, you know, because we're flawed as humans, and over the years we've made some good progress with civil rights and things like that, but we've taken a little bit of a step backward, I think, and so we don't go into that particular type of thing, and we haven't been promoting, you know, any one religion or anything like that, because that would be, you know, against you know, the separation of church and state and that sort of thing. I've seen where some school districts across the country have really push for the Ten Commandments, and that wouldn't be something that we would really go forward with. Not that I don't believe in the Ten Commandments, but, you know, we have many religions in our country now that we have to just, I think, get it more to a nuanced. You know, I would go along with what Catherine Brobelschink from the UK has done. And she took a school in London, or established a school in London, in this poor section. And they have gone back to just really good academics. And they only celebrate Britain holidays. They've gone to just being citizens of Britain. And they have very strong academics. This is in the poor section of London. They are the most outstanding school in London. The kids are happy there, and they love it. Her motto is, they have to be in charge of, they are the captains of their souls. She's an amazing headmistress and really has turned that that district around. So I like that philosophy, you know, just celebrate American holidays and bring the other things into the curriculum just so the children are informed of the different cultures. It's part of geography.
1: Well, thank you for the phone call, Luke. I think we're going to move on here to another topic. So speakvt.org, your organization, again, is pretty much concerned with the swapping of strong core academics with social, emotional, cultural indoctrination in learning. I don't know if you had more to say about academics or if you wanted to move on to school boards. We've only got about 8 minutes, 7 minutes left or so. If you wanted to talk about how school boards are supposed to function.
0: Yeah, I can address that. So, you know, I think we've gotten away from school boards doing the job of representing the taxpayers. It seems more like they're representing the school and the superintendent, which they do need to be accountable, or the superintendent is accountable to the school board. And it's a tough job for the school board. It's a lot of work. But I would encourage people to really think about it. There is good training throughout the country to learn how to a school board should really function and take back their authority and, you know, be able to direct, have more direction in curriculum and speak more to those in the local constituent districts that they're in. It just seems like they're rubber stamping a lot of what's happening, and parents go and their voices aren't always considered.
1: Mm-hmm. So it matters who you elect to the school board then as well. You don't want someone who's going to rubber stamp necessarily. You want school board members that are going to direct the superintendent in areas related to curriculum, what have you, that is equipping our students, our youth, to succeed in life and to prosper. So that's a big part of
0: exactly getting parents to become more involved and have more of a say in what is actually happening in the schools, because now it's a little concerning with the redistricting that's may or may not happen, because it still seems like it's up in the, you know.
1: Yeah, it's all very confusing to me.
0: It's all confusing and a work in progress. For parents to have more say in their child's education and even more in the choice of the school that they want their children to go to.
1: That's a great segue into school choice here.
0: We just want to allow parents to be able to use the money should follow the child.
1: Yep.
0: Not, you know, be so restricted, because it's not that you're against one school or another, but if a child's really struggling, they might do better in a different environment. And a parent should be able to choose that environment that's best for their child. Mm-hmm. So that's really what we have. And so there is a school choice petition that will be circulating, and it will be done by each town, each district to adopt. To adopt this.
1: Now, this is an article that Matt Kelly from Milton Today Show. This is an article, not a news article, but an article that could be, you can gather petitions in your town to have this article put on your town meeting day for a vote. It's a school choice, a school choice article. Do you want to read
0: it? Yeah, I can read this. We just became kind of aware of this and are standing behind it. Shall the voters of the town of blank, urge the governor, the Vermont General Assembly, and Vermont's congressional delegation to enact legislation establishing a student-centered education funding system in which state education dollars follow each child rather than being allocated primarily to school districts, thereby allowing parents or legal guardians to direct those funds toward an approved public school, independent school, career and technical education program, homeschooling expenses, micro school, and this one states, or other state-approved educational option that best meets the needs of their child while ensuring every Vermont child continues to have access to a quality education. This is quite a mouthful, but, you know, in order to be able to do this, we need more choices. Vermont actually should really go towards what other states have done is have some micro schools, which have been really effective in certain instances, have some charter schools. You know, there's so much that we can do that would be more friendly to the public, more friendly to parents and students, rather than just having everything being solely directed from the from Montpelier. And I just want to mention there is, we were talking opt-outs. There are some states that have enacted laws for opt-in.
1: Oh, really?
0: Yeah.
1: Well, that's awesome.
0: So that's a good choice there, you know, just to be more pro-family and pro-parent. And we know the schools have many things to deal with, that they have students come from families who are struggling or have some dysfunctions in them, but help those families rather than taking away everything away from them and saying, oh, we'll take care of everything, because that's not the school's job. The school should be promoting a way for students to become, again, have that individual opportunity to become good citizens and help those families. You know, there's it's never going to be perfect, but we see a different way that can happen instead of the way that the path that we're on.
1: You know, kids who, you know, adults now who had a troubled childhood, they'll often have, you know, a couple adults, one or two adults that were mentors to them or really were, you know, comfort and support to them through hard times. So it really does take neighbors, friends, community, to help families that might be struggling and supporting instead of having the school totally take over, especially with some of the things that they're teaching now. Yeah, you don't want your children to be in the hands of the school alone. Yeah.
0: Yeah, exactly.
1: Yeah. So, Marie, you wanted to mention a couple of other websites, too. We've got like 30 seconds. You had some other resources.
0: So I would would recommend defendingeducation.org. There's some good resources there. Courage is a Habit is a great resource for toolkits. I've met many other groups throughout the country. I have quite a wild range of networks. We have something coming up in Maine from Maine Education Institute that will have a training for school board members, and that's going to be on September 12th.
1: Okay. Well, thank you, Marie, for joining us today on WDEV. We hope to have you back again so we can have more conversation.
0: Yeah, thanks for having me.
1: May God bless your day.
0: All right.
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2: News this hour from Town Hall. I'm Rex Thomason. Indiana is mourning the loss of seven people, including a four-year-old child, in historic flooding, was triggered by days of torrential rains. After pounding Hawaii, Hurricane Lala weakened to a tropical storm, leaving behind damaged infrastructure, shattered homes and businesses, and hundreds of thousands of power outages. When it comes to illegal immigration, what a difference a president makes.
11: White House Press Secretary Caroline Leavitt taking to her Truth Social page, alerting to the incredible numbers at our southern border with Mexico. She writes, daily apprehensions at the border are down 94% compared to former President Joe Biden's administration and are at the lowest level seen in 30 years.
2: Correspondent Laura Winters. Mideast negotiator Jared Kushner has met with Israeli Prime Minister Netanyahu following Kushner's sit-down with the Hamas chief in Egypt. President Trump ordering a scaling back of the traditional joint U.S.-South Korean military exercises now underway.
12: Seoul considers the joint exercise core to its alliance with the U.S. They have been held nearly every year since the Korean War. Mr. Trump broke from tradition when he suspended the drill after his first meeting with Kim Jong-un in 2018, and they didn't resume until 2022. North Korea has been refusing to speak to both Washington or Seoul since 2019. Seoul's new centrist government may find a silver lining, however. They have been flattering Mr. Trump as peacemaker in the hopes that he will divert his attention back from the Middle East and Ukraine.
2: The BBC's Jay Kwan in Seoul. The 60-day deadline for an agreement to end the Iran war and resolve the dispute over its nuclear program expires as of today. No agreement on ending the war, apparently nothing on the horizon. Watching Wall Street, the Dow is down 220 points, while the NASDAQ is trading 20 points higher. More on these stories, townhall.com.
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2: Been a deadly stampede at a Hindu temple in India.
15: According to preliminary reports, an electric wire snapped outside the temple premises early in the morning, sparking panic as devotees rushed to escape what they feared was a risk of electrocution. A section of the barricades collapsed under the weight of the surging crowd, leading to a crush in which people fell over one another, according to Shilendra Kumar, a civil official. The incident occurred near Ashok Dham Temple in Lakhisarai district as thousands of devotees gathered to offer prayers on the third Monday of Shravan, one of the holiest months in the Hindu calendar. I'm Charles Villadesma.
2: Thousands of Indonesians await aid after a powerful 7.7 magnitude earthquake killed at least 55 people, injured more than 130, and damaged more than 1,300 homes. The disaster overshadowing today's 81st Independence Day celebrations. News and analysis, townhall.com. The White House is accusing some nations, and one in particular, of sending its exports through third countries in order to skirt American tariffs.
16: The report says China has responded to 2018 tariffs by sending goods to other countries for packaging and assembly. White House trade advisor Peter Navarro says China launders exports through more than 40 countries, causing tax revenue losses of $19 to $26 billion each year. China's leader Xi Jinping is scheduled to visit Washington in September. Bob Agner reports.
2: Of the thousands of lawsuits that Meta faces over child safety on its platforms, none may be more consequential than one that goes to trial this week in California. States are seeking extensive financial damage that could theoretically total as much as $1.4 trillion. They're also looking for changes in how the company operates Facebook as well as Instagram. More on these stories, townhall.com.
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18: Cloudy skies, 72 degrees outside the Radio Vermont studios. Some light shower activity today, and then a partly sunny and warmer day in store tomorrow. Details on the forecast coming up. Red Sox in Fenway Park tonight, starting a series with the Arizona Diamondbacks. 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It's 12:06 on this Monday, August 17th. 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In the news, Burlington Fire Department responded to a fire alarm activation in the North End late Sunday evening. 911 got a call reporting a fire alarm at a residence on Hale Court. Arriving firefighters found one person inside the residence, whom they successfully removed from the structure. That person was taken to UVM Medical Center, where their current condition is unknown. UVM Rescue and South Burlington Fire, Winooski Fire, and Colchester Fire all provided assistance. The cause of the fire remains under investigation. A man is dead after a stabbing in downtown Burlington. Burlington police say they found a man suffering from stab wounds just after 4 o'clock Saturday morning behind a building on Main Street near the Church Street intersection. The man was taken to UVM Medical Center, where he later died. They're investigating that incident as well. Burlington police an hour earlier were investigating a shooting incident on Church Street just after 3 a.m. Saturday near the King Street intersection. Officers on patrol in the area heard the shots ring out and responded, and they found ballistic evidence, interviewed witnesses, and reviewed surveillance videos in the area. Officers say they believe two men were in an argument in the moments leading up to the gunfire. No injured people were located, and no one has come forward claiming they were the intended target of the gunfire. Burlington police are investigating a stabbing, another one early Saturday morning in the downtown area. Officers responded just before 2 a.m. to the area of St. Paul Street and Bank Street for a reported stabbing. The suspect is described as a bald white male with average height and stocky build. Police said a man was cut with an edged weapon following a confrontation between the suspect and the victim's friends group. Investigators say the suspect and victim did not know each other. The victim was taken to the UVM Medical Center with what police described as a non-life-threatening injury. And police are looking for three juveniles who allegedly attacked a man using a knife in broad daylight Friday afternoon on the Burlington bike path just north of North Beach. Officers say there was a disturbance involving an adult male bicyclist and three juveniles, two on e-motos and one on an e-bike. At some point, police say one of the juveniles pulled out a knife and tried to attack the man. He suffered minor injuries but was not hospitalized. If you saw this incident or have any information, you're encouraged to contact Burlington Police. And this morning, Burlington Mayor Emma Mulvaney-Stanak released the following statement on the incidents of violence over the past weekend, where she said, "The events were deeply unsetting, and when several incidents happen in a short period of time, it can understandably raise questions about whether we are seeing a broader change in crime and safety in Burlington." The mayor said, "Safety is the top priority of my administration," and said, These incidents point to larger work our community must do to interrupt conditions that lead people to act violently, while also addressing what she described as our state's insufficient gun laws. Radio Vermont time is 12:10.
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18: Out on the roads, time for your traffic update here on the Midday News Service. And roads are generally moving along without any significant incidents. 89 from the northern border is proceeding through the safety corridor without any incident. On through central Vermont, down past Randolph and on to White River Junction. Looks pretty good. Northern traffic heading from New Hampshire to Vermont. There is some construction-related slowed traffic along the northbound lanes of Interstate 89. I-91 and US 5, no issues there in the Connecticut River Valley and in the Champlain Valley. Looks like US 7 and 22A are also moving along without incident at this time. You can call 244-1777 if you have some relevant travel information to pass along. Continuing on WDEV with some international news here.

0: And we start with President Donald Trump threatening Oman as Iran says it's working with its Middle East neighbor on a plan to manage shipping through the Strait of Hormuz. Fully reopening the waterway has been a key U.S. demand, and the 60-day negotiating period to find a peace deal between the U.S. and Iran was expiring. Iran said it reached an agreement with Oman for a plan for ships to transit the Strait of Hormuz, and the details suggest that ships entering would go through a close route to Iran, and they would exit the strait through a route close to Oman, and ships would transit without paying fees or tolls during an interim period. President Trump told Fox News reporter Trey Yinks that the U.S. would bomb Oman if it gets in the way. They did not provide audio of the interview. Trump also said the expiration of the 60-day deadline on talks to end the war was irrelevant and said there was no timeline. Trump said the U.S. has a back channel for talks with the Islamic Revolutionary Guard Corps. British Prime Minister Andy Burnham exchanged messages with an imposter posing as U.S. President Donald Trump's chief of staff, according to reports published today. A spokesperson for Burnham declined to comment, saying it was policy not to discuss national security matters. Politico cited four unnamed officials in first reporting that Burnham thought he was messaging with Susie Wiles before he became suspicious and cut off communications. The White House said the incident had nothing to do with Wiles' devices being hacked. Last year, the U.S. government investigated a series of messages that elected officials, business executives, and other prominent figures in the U.S. received messages from someone posing as Wiles. And a Russian court today convicted a prominent opposition politician for speaking out against the war in Ukraine and sentenced him to more than 11 years in prison in the latest crackdown leading up to next month's parliamentary election. The verdict against Lev Schlossberg, a senior member of the Yabloko party, was another step by the Kremlin to stifle dissent since Russia invaded Ukraine in 2022. Yabloko is the only official political party overtly opposing the war, and Schlossberg is Yabloko's deputy chairman, and he served in the regional legislature of Pskov from 2016 to 2021. We'll have more international news later this hour on the Midday News Service on WDEV. 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
2: This is meteorologist Kristen Mahalsik with an exclusive report for the stations of Radio Vermont. A weak cold front will swing a line of light rain showers into the state with periods of heavy rainfall. Heading into this afternoon, expect showers region-wide, with the Burlington area expecting a slight chance of thunderstorms. The slight chance for thunderstorms will expand eastward to the Northeast Kingdom and Capital Region later in the afternoon. Daytime highs will be in the upper 70s for the Greens and Champlain Valley, with the Northeast Kingdom

0: news. The prosecution has rested in the case against Lindsay Clancy, the Massachusetts mom who had admitted to killing her three young children but blamed her actions on her failing mental health. The prosecution rested after 3 weeks of testimony, and Clancy's lawyer now gets the chance to call witnesses. Prosecutors say the former labor and delivery nurse was an intentional killer who contrived to get her husband out of the house by sending him to get takeout and to the pharmacy on January 24, 2023. Then she strangled the children before attempting to kill herself. Clancy's attorney, Kevin Reddington, does not dispute that she killed the children, but he says the jury should not hold her criminally responsible because she had postpartum psychosis, a mental illness linked to the stress, sleep deprivation, and hormonal changes that follow childbirth. He said she also had bipolar disorder and the antidepressants prescribed after the birth of her third child worsened her condition. Hayden Panettiere, one-time child star who appeared in the TV shows Heroes and Nashville while enduring struggles with alcohol addiction and depression, is dead at the age of 36. Police say Panettiere was found unresponsive in a Greenville, South Carolina apartment Sunday afternoon. She was pronounced dead at the scene. No cause of death has been provided. There were no signs of foul play or suspicious circumstances. She wrote at length about her private battles in the memoir called This Is Me, which came out in May. She described lifelong scars from her early fame and some rather fascinating struggles in the Hollywood community. In the memoir, she wrote that the traumas her character endured, from being kidnapped to killing her mother's boyfriend, led her to associate, quote, catastrophe with adoration. In Hawaii, Hurricane Lala weakened to a tropical storm, but its heavy rains and winds were strong enough to sweep about 100 homes off their foundations on the Big Island, despite the storm not reaching landfall. Governor Josh Green says no one is believed to have died. A search and rescue mission was launched in some coastal communities, and he spoke at a news conference as the storm continued to punish islands with strong gusts and pounding rains, reaching a total of nearly 3 feet of rain in some places. Thunderstorms, heavy rain, and flash flooding threaten a stretch of the United States from the Midwest to the Mid-Atlantic today. The National Weather Service said repeated rounds of heavy rain and thunderstorms would continue before a cold front sweeps the weather pattern off the East Coast on Tuesday. Much of West Virginia, Southeast Ohio, and Northeast Kentucky are under a flood watch through this evening, with high water lingering from previous storms, increasing the possibility of flash flooding. The Supreme Court has again rebuffed President Donald Trump's push to throw out a jury's $5 million finding that he sexually abused the writer E. Jean Carroll at a New York City department store in the mid-1990s and later defamed her. The president's lawyers asked the justices to reconsider their refusal to hear his appeal. The court denied Trump's petition along with several others. Trump and the Justice Department are also asking the Supreme Court to toss out a second Carroll verdict totaling $83 million. They argue that he's immune from being sued over comments he made about her in 2019 when he was president. The court has not yet acted on that appeal. More national news coming up later this hour on the Midday News Service. Sports is next. Radio Vermont time is 12:21.
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0: Midday News Service Sports. Well, the Red Sox stumbled out of Pittsburgh, losing 2 out of 3, and it was a rocky game, and it was over relatively early.
1: Fascinating to think about the next 5-6 weeks as the Red Sox gear up for the playoffs. We talked about how there'll be so many challenges for Chad Tracy managing the bullpen. Today's one of those days where he might just have to go to other guys. Here's a line drive into center field. Sadon is going to come on. That should get a run in. It will. Tagging at third is Mangum. He scores as the throw is cut off on the way to third. And it's 7-0 Pirates.
0: Yeah, 7-0. 8-3 was the final, and the Red Sox lost Masataka Yoshida going on the injured list, and the pitcher Justin Slayton also going on the IL with various injuries as the Sox start a home game against the Arizona Diamondbacks. 6:10 this evening, 7:10 first pitch. What of Arizona? Well, so far this year they are 66-59, 7 games over .500. And they are 8 games behind the Dodgers in the National League. In the wild card standings right now, they are 1 game behind San Diego for the final postseason spot, as they're scrambling and every game's important there. The Red Sox are 8 games over .500, and they are 5 games ahead of Baltimore for the final postseason spot. And Texas is 5.5 games out, and there's 4 other teams within a game of them. So it's a big battle going on for the final part of the that stretch, but the Red Sox are 5 games above all that, but they've lost 7 of their last 10. 6:10 tonight is the pregame, 7:10 first pitch, and Alec Gamboa will start for the Red Sox. He's a bullpen guy, and then they'll probably bring in Brian Bayo after that for hopefully an extended appearance. There's one afternoon game. It's in Cincinnati where the Reds are taking on the St. Louis Cardinals. They are in a day-night doubleheader. They've got another one scheduled this evening. Orioles at Rays this evening, and the Dodgers at Rockies as part of a limited Major League Baseball schedule tonight. Updates from training camp. In the National Football League, Von Miller is reportedly signed a 1-year $5.5 million deal with the Dallas Cowboys. He's 37. He got 9 sacks last year with the rival Washington Commanders, so he's staying in the NFC East, going from Washington to Dallas. The New York Giants worked out free agent running back Najee Harris, who spent last season with the LA Chargers, but played just 3 games before a season-ending Achilles tear. He could back up Cam Scadabo, who is looking to seek a contract. New York Jets running back Breece Hall appears to have avoided major injury. He was diagnosed with a strained groin after leaving practice after going down untouched after a catch. Jets coach Aaron Glenn said he didn't think the Hall injury was a big deal. The Miami Dolphins have activated rookie wide receiver Chris Bell. The third-round pick was activated from the non-football injury list after tearing his ACL last November. And Geno Smith was at practice with the New York Jets today, a sign that his ankle is improving, and he's on track to open the season as the team's starting quarterback despite the injury. In the WNBA last night, the Indiana Fever were victorious in their game against the Atlanta Dream. It was an overtime win, 95-91 the final. Kelsey Mitchell had 20 points, and also contributing with 20 points was Michaela Timpson. And Caitlin Clark led the way with 26 points and 9 assists. A missed layup as time was winding down in regulation led for the opportunity for overtime, and the Fever come away with the win to improve to 23-12. On the season. Also last night, Chicago beat Dallas 82-80, and it was Portland over Phoenix 88-85. One game on the WNBA schedule tonight, it is the Wings at the Valkyries. In golf, Scottie Scheffler torched the field at the Memphis FedEx St. Jude Classic, and he won by 8 shots yesterday in the opening event of the FedEx Championship. They'll next head to St. Louis, Missouri for the BMW Championship. That will get underway on Thursday. Scotty Scheffler won this event a year ago. In NASCAR racing on Saturday night, Joey Logano got the victory in the final race before the Cup playoffs get underway. And that begins this weekend with the Dollar Tree 301 at New Hampshire Motor Speedway. Ryan Blaney won at the Magic Mile for this race a year ago, and that is Sunday afternoon in Loudoun, New Hampshire. At Thunder Road, on the American-Canadian Tour, they were at Riverside Speedway in Groveton, New Hampshire this past weekend. And the winner of the big race from the ACT was Jesse Switzer of West Burke, Vermont, who passed Nick Sweet with just a couple laps to go in a great duel down the stretch to win the Great Northwoods 150. Sweet finished second, and Gabe Brown of Center Conway, New Hampshire, finished in third. It was Graniteville, Vermont, Stephen Donahue winning the ACT Twin State Flying Tiger Series 75-lap feature ahead of Cam Ouellette of Barry and Eric Mongo Messier of Hinesburg. Thunder Road will be right back at it this Thursday night with the schedule continuing with the Vermont Lottery Governor's Cup 150, the finale of the Squire Cup Triple Crown Series for the late models, and NASCAR owner Brad Keselowski and NASCAR driver Ryan Preece will be among the activities at Thunder Road, with Preece doing some driving, and Keselowski, I believe, is going to have an autograph session scheduled, and that is this Thursday night at Thunder Road. That is an early post time of 6:30, and we're on the air at 7:30 with the 47th Vermont Lottery Governor's Cup 150 right here on WDEV, FM, and AM. And that's sports here on the stations of Radio Vermont, WDEV, FM, and AM. 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Oh, lest we forget. Congratulations to Tom Baker of Moriah, New York, who won a pair of Red Sox tickets during the morning news service this morning. And we'll have another Fairness to Fans opportunity to call in and win either tomorrow or Wednesday during the morning news service for tickets to the Sunday game against the San Francisco Giants. So tune in this week during the morning news service for the next chance to call in and see the Red Sox at Fenway Park in Boston. 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
2: With SRN News, I'm Bob Agnew in Washington. President Trump has ordered the Pentagon to scale back annual joint military exercises with South Korea. He explained the decision by saying that South Korea had declined to help with the denuclearization of Iran, and he cited his good relationship with North Korea's dictator. The president said in a social media post on Sunday the exercises are costly and, in his words, sent a signal that is totally inappropriate and hostile toward North Korea, which he said has been unthreatening and respectful during his time in the White House. Hurricane Lala has weakened to a tropical storm after raking Hawaii without making landfall over the weekend. Authorities say it has damaged bridges and swept about 100 homes off their foundations on the Big Island. Rainfall approached 3 feet in some places on Sunday, turning rivers into raging torrents and threatening mudslides as well. This is SRN News.
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4: 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I'm Tom McLeod, and here's the WDEV Community Calendar. It's the Thrive and Connect Resource Fair that's coming our way Tuesday morning. Starts at 11 o'clock in the morning, goes to 2 o'clock in the afternoon at the Twin Valley Senior Center in East Montpelier. There will be house and food assistance information, mental health, wellness services, and a whole lot more. There's one more concert for Tuesday Night Live in Johnson. This is one that was rescheduled from July 14th. And this one, this Tuesday night at 6, it's the 2026 season finale with Hammerlane delivering some great honky-tonk music. There'll be good food, awesome vibes, fun, and great music. That's at Legion Field in Johnson. To close out the Mooresville Live season, it's the Leslie Grant Band and the annual Mooresville Food Co-op Corn Roast. Enjoy an evening of Americana, bluegrass, traditional country, and Appalachian soul along one of the community's favorite summer traditions of the Big Corn Roast. That's Wednesday night at Oxbow Park in Mooresville from 5:30 to 7:30. A presentation entitled The Perils and Promises of Artificial Intelligence comes our way Wednesday night at the Old Town Hall in Brookfield. Whether you're a regular user of AI or a concerned skeptic or both, you'll learn something about the emergency role of AI in our lives. That gets underway at 6:30. Concerts in the Park, Courier Park in Barrie, that's Wednesday night from 5:30 to 7. This week we'll hear the music of Americana Blue. And at the Binghamville United Methodist Church in Fletcher, they're going to hold a takeout and tailgate-only roast pork supper. That comes our way this Thursday night starting at 5. Reservations preferred, adults $15, children under the age of 12, $5, and families are welcome. The menu will include roast pork, mashed potatoes, gravy, vegetables, coleslaw, roll, and dessert. For reservations, you can call 802-849-2120. And that is the community calendar here on WDEV. I'm Tom McLeod.
0: The Midday Business Report. S&P 500 is down about 0.2, the Dow 0.3, and the NASDAQ is up less than 0.1%. Commodities today, crude oil's up 8 cents at $82.50 a barrel. Gold's up $45 at $4,482 an ounce, and silver's up $1.37 at $66.48. Also in business news, let's see what else is going on here. Nearly all the companies in the S&P 500 have turned in their profit reports for the spring, but some big retailers are coming in this week. Home Depot, Target, and Walmart will put out their second quarter reports shortly. On Wall Street, trading was relatively quiet. L3 Harris Technologies down 4.5% after the defense company said Christopher Kubasik stepped down as its CEO and chairman following, quote, certain conduct by Kubasik that was not consistent with the values of the company. Didn't give many details, but they said the conduct was not related to its financial reporting, controls, customer relationships, or operational performance. Alphabet moved down 0.6, even though Berkshire Hathaway said it increased its investment in Google's parent company, along with several home builders. Berkshire has built a reputation for buying stocks at affordable prices under its former CEO, famed investor Warren Buffett, who is not necessarily calling the shots there anymore. Constellation Brands down more than 6% after Berkshire said it sold all its holdings in the seller of Modelo Beer and Robert Mondavi Wine. American consumers have kept the economy afloat for years, even despite inflation, high borrowing costs, and rising grocery bills squeezing household budgets. But some of the country's biggest corporate leaders warn that shoppers may be hitting a breaking point. Kraft Heinz CEO Steve Cahillan offered one of the bluntest assessments of the financial strain facing lower-income consumers. He said, "They're literally running out of money at the end of the month. We're seeing negative cash flows in the lower-income brackets where they're dipping into savings." The company behind brands like Heinz, Kraft, and Philadelphia is now cutting prices on some products that have grown too expensive, increasing promotions, and rolling out smaller package sizes at lower price points. McDonald's CEO Chris Kempczinski flagged pressure on consumers, pointing to heightened anxiety and Whirlpool CEO Mark Bitzer described a sharp pullback in its demand for big-ticket appliances. The ride-hailing company Uber is investing in and partnering with the drone delivery company Zipline, with the goal of making 1 million deliveries per day using the startup's drones by the end of 2029. Zipline drones will make the first deliveries on the Uber Eats platform by the end of this year, the company said. The deliveries will start in Zipline's existing markets, and the companies want to expand into dozens of U.S. cities. We'll have more business news in the 4 o'clock hour with Joel Nashman here on the stations of Radio Vermont. It is 12:38.
5: I'm Major General Greg Knight, former Vermont Adjutant General for the stations of Radio Vermont. You're about to hear the 12th in our series about the Vermont Army National Guard 1st Battalion 172nd Armored Deployment to Iraq from June 2005 to June 2006, known as Task Force Sabre. Going home. June 2006. We were going home. Well, not directly home. Before we could board any helicopter flights out of Ramadi, we had to complete the relief in place and transfer of authority with the incoming units. The 1st Armored Division was replacing us in theater, part of the 2006 surge into Al Anbar province. Three battalions to replace our one, responsible for the same area of operations. More soldiers, Marines, Special Operations Forces, military equipment and resources coming in to truly establish and maintain operational control of Ramadi. We all knew, even with the surge, it was going to be a grim job for our incoming colleagues. Every one of our units and sections had a similar task: educate the incoming units and their soldiers on our operations for the past year, give them as much information, and share as many experiences as we could to ensure a smooth transfer of authority and relief in place, and hopefully provide enough situational awareness to keep their soldiers from being wounded or killed until they got their bearings in the area of operations. But you can only educate the willing. I spent 2 weeks dividing my time visiting three different battalion operations centers, sharing what we did and how we did it, while knowing every unit has their own way of running operations. I shared information on how I tracked the IED threat, how we ran battle drills, communication flow with higher headquarters, adjacent unit coordination, requesting artillery and air support, and what we found to be best practices, and perhaps most importantly, what not to do. We learned some incredibly painful and tragic lessons, and I shared them. What many of us found in trying to do the right thing by our colleagues was a dismissive, arrogant attitude with multiple examples of, "We got this. If I never hear that again in my life, it would be fine by me." Rather than listen to the soldiers who'd lived it for a year, gained experience, and built a system that worked in reducing the number of casualties, some units, and there were exceptions, went their own way in conducting operations. "We got this" cost the lives of soldiers. It was heartbreaking. Irrespective of what happened at the tactical level, history shows the surge worked, with the 1st Armored Division, at great cost, succeeding in establishing operational control over Al Anbar and Ramadi in particular. We completed the relief in place and loaded our gear into trucks that would haul us out of Ramadi. The next night, we were waiting in the darkness for the CH-47 Chinooks to come pick us up for the flight to Takadim Air Base, and then into C-17s for the flight out of Iraq to Kuwait, where a charter jet would fly us back to the U.S. I remember laying on my rucksack in the dark with the rest of our soldiers at the Camp Ramadi helicopter landing zone. I was thinking how ironic it would be for all of us to be lounging like lizards around the LZ to get fragged by a rocket in our last moment in Ramadi. Fortunately, my fatalistic vision didn't happen. The twin-rotor Chinooks arrived, and we piled on with our gear. I ended up at the end of the bench seat, looking out of the loading ramp as we flew down the Euphrates, away from Ramadi. I could see the full moon reflected in the windscreen of the helicopter behind us, in the Euphrates and the city of Ramadi below us. I flipped Ramadi the bird as we left. Next month's episode is called Reintegration. 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
0: Thank you, Pride. Local news coming up here on WDEV. On Sunday afternoon, state police were contacted by Customs and Border Patrol at the entry in Canaan that they had a man by the name of David Zuzu, who had an active arrest warrant out of Illinois. Zuzu was entering the U.S. border in Canaan from Canada. Customs agents and Vermont State Police verified the arrest warrant was active from Illinois for three counts of soliciting child pornography, one count of soliciting a sexual act from a minor, and one count of grooming a minor. Zuzu was taken into custody by the Vermont State Police and is being held on $50,000 bail at the State Correctional Facility in Newport, has a court appearance in Essex County scheduled tomorrow. As the new school year approaches in Winooski, the school district is emphasizing safety measures to protect students. Safety coordinator Craig Dwyer confirmed all exterior doors will require visitors to be buzzed in and to sign in at the front office. Drills for fire, severe weather, and active shooter situations are practiced regularly to ensure staff are prepared. Dwyer noted that procedures for emergencies are displayed in every classroom. Also, with students walking and biking to school, a Safe Routes to School program was praised for its community involvement last year. New sidewalks, part of the Main Street Revitalization Project, are set to improve safety before classes resume, and families are being encouraged to talk with children about school routes and stay informed through newsletters. A transient in the Lindenville area is in jail after allegedly stealing a car from a St. Johnsbury dealership. Vermont State Police say they were notified of the theft from Maple Center Motors on Saturday morning. Police say they found the vehicle at the Colonnade Inn in Lindenville and arrested 46-year-old Joseph Greenwood. He's being held at the Northeastern Regional Correctional Facility without bail. 33-year-old Colchester resident Nubian Mohammed was arrested Sunday afternoon and charged with kidnapping after allegedly restraining members of his household in Waterbury. Vermont State Police found and apprehended Mohammed at the Residence Inn Marriott in Colchester. He's being held without bail at the State Correctional Complex in St. Johnsbury until a court appearance today for unlawful restraint and kidnapping. And Vermont State Police are investigating a shooting incident Sunday evening in Albany near Orleans. Officers responded to a residence on Holiday Road and found two injured residents. A man was taken to North Country Hospital in Newport with a gunshot wound, and a woman was treated on site for injuries consistent with physical assault. Authorities are seeking a person and vehicle of interest. They did not provide any description of the person, but the vehicle's a green Subaru with Massachusetts plates with the numbers 4553. Police are withholding the identities of the victims as the investigation continues. It's 12:45. We'll have international news next as your more midday news service continues right after the forecast.
6: This is meteorologist Kristen Mahalsik with an exclusive report for the stations of Radio Vermont. A weak cold front will swing a line of light rain showers into the state with periods of heavy rainfall. Heading into this afternoon, expect showers region-wide with the Burlington area expecting a slight chance of thunderstorms. The slight chance for thunderstorms will expand eastward to the Northeast Kingdom and Capital Region later in the afternoon. Daytime highs will be in the upper 70s for the Greens and Champlain Valley, with the Northeast Kingdom and Upper Valley expecting highs in the mid-70s. Expect heavier rain and a slight chance of thunderstorms region-wide around the time of your evening commute, with those chances dropping off shortly after for the Greens and Champlain Valley and remaining for the Northeast Kingdom and Upper Valley. Around and after midnight, that front will move east of the state, with only St. Johnsbury and portions of the Upper Valley expecting a slight chance of showers after midnight. Rain showers are expected to clear statewide prior to sunrise tomorrow, and nightly lows will reach the lower 60s in the Champlain Valley and Greens, and it'll be around 60 in the Northeast Kingdom, and the Upper Valley will see the upper 50s. For Radio Vermont, this is meteorologist Kristen Mahalsik reporting from the Mount Washington Observatory.
0: And extending that forecast a little bit for tomorrow, partly sunny day with a high near 82. Wednesday, partly sunny, a chance of afternoon showers, high near 82. And then for Thursday, Friday, and Saturday, the forecast calls for either sunny or mostly sunny skies with highs all 3 days around 80 degrees. 73 at the Knapp Airport in Berlin, and cloudy and 74 right now in Waterbury. 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

0: In Israel, an extremist lawmaker in Prime Minister Benjamin Netanyahu's coalition publicly advocated for killing 30 to 40 people in Gaza each night. Those comments surfaced Sunday and were quickly made available, shared by Palestinian media. The Minister of National Security, Itamar Ben-Gvir, made the statement while speaking to former Gaza-held hostage Ram Breslovsky on Breslovsky's podcast. The two were discussing Israel's recovery from the Hamas attack of October of 2023, when Ben-Gvir criticized Israel's recent drawdown of strikes in Gaza, where he said, "It's no secret, I disagree with the Prime Minister. I think targeted assassinations should be carried out in Gaza, taking down 30 to 40 every night. Not just those who pose an immediate threat. There are people there who are not worthy of life. They shouldn't live. They're not even people." In the past, similar statements by Ben-Gvir and other Israeli officials were widely condemned. Many have been presented to UN's World Court as evidence of genocidal intent. Israel denies it has committed genocide in Gaza. Russia has attacked facilities of Ukraine's Naftogaz group, one of the big energy conglomerates in Ukraine, 13 times over the past week and targeted its premises nearly 300 times since the start of the year, says the state energy company. Russia has repeatedly battered the Ukrainian power grid over the last 4 years, hoping to sap Ukraine's will to fight by denying civilians light, heating, and running water during the bitter winter months. Russian drones and missiles struck facilities in several regions of the country, with one asset hit multiple times during the week. Ukraine, meanwhile, has taken it to Russia with attacks on 20 different facilities run by Wildberries, which is about the equivalent of the Walmart of Russia. And the attacks have pummeled giant depots belonging to Wildberries, burning billions of dollars worth of merchandise. And they have emphasized Ukraine's ability to strike far and wide inside Russia. Hundreds of thousands of individual sellers lost their merchandise. Wildberries has drawn massive loans from a major Russian bank and other banks as it expanded, and likely will have trouble repaying them, AP says, putting more pressure on the financial system. And in Belgium, one of the biggest ever wildfires in Belgium burned out of control today as cooler weather and rain in the morning eased conditions for hundreds of firefighters in remote hilly countryside. Belgium's King Philippe interrupted his summer vacation to visit emergency services fighting the wildfire, which was about 5 miles from the German border as it spread east, moving into a pine forest on Sunday. And in Greece, fire department investigators examined the area on the island of Salamina, where a fast-moving wildfire Sunday killed two people and injured another nine and destroyed several homes. The island lies just west of the Greek capital. Continuing on WDEV, one more look at traffic right now. There is some construction along Route 100 north of Waterbury Center near the Shootsville Hill Road area. It's an active construction site there leading to minor delays in both directions. I-89 is good from the northern border in Highgate through the safety corridor. All roads in the Champlain Islands appear to be moving along without incident, and 89's good all the way down through to White River Junction and into Lebanon. Northbound traffic coming from New Hampshire may see some delays along I-89 as they approach the Connecticut River Bridge. All other roads appear to be without incident at this time. Moving on to national news next on WDEV right after this.
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0: National news here. Tupac Shakur fans arrived at a Las Vegas courthouse today for the opening statements in the trial of a man accused of orchestrating the rapper's killing. The start of weeks of testimony revisiting what happened on a Las Vegas night nearly 30 years ago. 63-year-old Dwayne Davis, known as Keffi D, is charged with murder with a deadly weapon with the intent to promote, further, or assist a criminal gang in Tupac's death. He pleaded not guilty and, if convicted, faces life in prison. The long, unsolved drive-by shooting gripped the hip-hop community, partly because no one was charged until Davis was indicted in 2023. Shakur is considered one of the most influential rappers of all time. He was nominated for 6 Grammy Awards and inducted into the Rock and Roll Hall of Fame in 2017. Trial gets underway this week in California, where states are seeing extensive financial damages that could total as much as $1.4 trillion in theory, plus changes to how the company Meta operates Facebook and Instagram. Dozens of states filed the lawsuit 3 years ago. 4 of the states are plaintiffs in the trial that starts tomorrow in Oakland. Those states are California, Colorado, Kentucky, and New Jersey. The other 25 states who have sued are expected to have trials later. The claim is that Meta is knowingly and deliberately designing features that get children addicted to its platforms, and that Meta routinely collects data on children under 13 without their parents' consent in violation of federal law. Lake Powell is the United States' second largest reservoir. It's on the Colorado River, and it's at a record low, heightening concerns about the Colorado River system. The milestone low mark at Lake Powell was reached Saturday, about a week after the river's other major reservoir, Lake Mead, also hit a historic low. The Colorado River Basin provides water for wildlife, hydropower, and more than 40 million people in 7 U.S. states. The reservoir is now 30 feet away from the point at which turbines would stop producing hydroelectric power. Federal officials warned in April that a major intervention would be necessary to avoid reaching that threshold by the end of this year. The fatal shooting of a Microsoft design manager 4 years ago on a dark road in Jacksonville Beach, Florida, was a targeted ambush hatched by his ex-wife and her husband following years of post-marriage strife over religion and how to raise their children. That's what a prosecutor told jurors today. 33-year-old Jared Brittigan was killed when he got out of his vehicle to remove a tire that was placed in the road while his 2-year-old daughter was strapped in her car seat. More than 4 years later, 38-year-old Mario Fernandez Saldana is on trial in Duval County Court for first-degree murder and the solicitation of murder. He's accused of arranging Brittigan's death by hiring a gunman, and 39-year-old Shanna Gardner faces her own trial in September. And an American tourist died after being struck by lightning while hiking Sicily's Mount Etna, hiking Europe's largest volcano following a period of intense activity. The 29-year-old man from Kansas was rescued by helicopter after being struck Sunday evening in an exposed barren area. He was later declared dead by medical personnel. His name has not been released. 12:56, local news will take us to the top of the hour next.
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0: Continuing with local and regional news coverage at 12:57, the Central Vermont Council on Aging is enhancing its technology initiatives to help people of all ages use digital tools more effectively. The CVCOA is conducting workshops that cover skills from basic computer usage to more advanced social media engagement. The workshops are being held at locations including the Barry office of the Central Vermont Council on Aging, and they're designed to empower participants to navigate technology more independently. A 21-year-old woman was charged with reckless endangerment after a gun she was handling discharged in downtown Burlington early Sunday morning. Burlington police reported hearing a gunshot at about 1:45 a.m. while on foot patrol near Church Street. While investigating, they encountered Haley Peacock and a companion who were about to call for a rideshare. Peacock had a pistol in her purse and, as she checked to see if it was loaded, fired the weapon. No injuries were reported, and Peacock's due in court Tuesday. Court authorities have prohibited her from possessing firearms during the legal proceedings. The Linden Historical Society hosted a zucchini festival Saturday, which included the largest zucchini contest. The winning entry weighed in at about 13 pounds. The festival was funded by a grant from Vermont Humanities. And renters in Burlington are seeing a sharp rise in apartment prices, with the median listing increasing to $2,165 in July, up 3% from the previous month. Data from rental marketplace Zumper shows one-bedroom apartments are now listed in Burlington at a median of $1,836, and that's up 5% from June. Coming up next, Travels with Charlie here on WDEV FM and AM. Joel Nashman will be in with the afternoon news service in the 4 o'clock hour. And the Red Sox are a 6:10 broadcast tonight from Fenway Park against the Arizona Diamondbacks. And tomorrow or Wednesday during the morning news service, we'll give away another pair of Red Sox tickets through Fairness to Fans.
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4: News this hour at Town Hall. I'm Bob Agnew in Washington. Hurricane Lala weakened on Sunday to a tropical storm after raking Hawaii without making landfall. Heavy rains and winds were strong enough to sweep about 100 homes off their foundations on the Big Island. The good news, according to Hawaii County Mayor Kimo Alameda, is that the storm did property, but no human damage in terms of causing any fatalities.
5: Now 65,000 people don't have electric. I mean, all of this devastation. And right now, there's no reports of storm-related fatalities.
4: And he says they're praying that that fact holds up. Two paramedics did have to be rescued themselves after their vehicles were swept away by the floodwaters as they were running to somebody else's assistance. The Trump administration applauding Border Patrol as some amazing statistics have been released. We get the details from correspondent Laura Winters.
6: White House Press Secretary Caroline Leavitt taking to her Truth Social page, alerting to the incredible numbers at our southern border with Mexico. She writes, daily apprehensions at the border are down 94% compared to former President Joe Biden's administration and are at the lowest level seen in 30 years.
4: That's Laura Winters reporting. Futures were mixed ahead of a big week for major retailers this week on Wall Street.
7: The S&P 500 edged 0.1% higher Monday, while the Dow Jones Industrial Average futures slipped 0.2%. NASDAQ futures gained 0.5%. U.S. stocks hit an all-time high last week despite some recent downbeat data about jobs and, most notably last week, retail spending. Americans unexpectedly pulled back on retail spending in July by the biggest amount in more than a year. Walmart and Target both post second quarter earnings this week, with Target surging under new CEO Michael Fiddelke. Bernie Bent reporting.
4: There appears to be bipartisan support on Capitol Hill to get rid of daylight saving time. President Trump supports keeping the time across the country the same all year long. On his Truth Social page, the president blasted daylight saving
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0: Avocado imports from Mexico's main avocado-producing state has now been lifted. 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
5: It's all about all the folks you meet by sitting in a diner or out in the street.

0: Facebook and Instagram, Myers Bagels BTV. Today's lineup, this is going to be interesting because both of the guests today were at the summit that I was the MC for just last week, the Coming Together Substance Use Addiction Summit. And walking around, I met people that I've known for years and say, you got to get you on the show. So that's what we're going to be doing today. Bottom of the hour, I'll have Greg Tatro from Jenna's Promise. He's here to talk with us about JP's Promising Goods in Johnson, new appliances and dining sets and more, with a big sale going on right now. But my first guest, no stranger to the airwaves here at WDEV or the airwaves in the area for that matter, like the guy from WKRP in Cincinnati, he's been up and down the dial, and now he's settled into a new gig, the communications specialist. He's always been a communications specialist at Homeshare Vermont. Please welcome Rick Singeri. Rick, good to see you.
1: Charlie, so, thanks so much for having me. It's so nice to be back in these spacious, luxe surroundings of WDEV. This is the most incredible studio anyone has ever seen.
0: See, Rick gets it. The beauty of radio. Cameras, in fact, this is like the Pentagon. Cameras are not allowed in here.
1: That's right.
0: So, Rick, before we get into talking about what you're doing now at Homeshare Vermont, and maybe just, you know, my personal interest being in radio for so many years and want to find out about you being in radio for so many years. In fact, we talked a lot off the air, but I want to bring up a lot of that again. Mm-hmm. And, you know, if people are listening today you know, maybe you've listened to Rick here before and you're wondering the same thing. And it's like, Rick, how did you get your start in radio? So, Rick, how did you get your start in radio?
1: Kicked out of a few other industries. but I didn't go into radio till I was 31. I was working for an ad agency in Miami, Florida. I had already worked for a soccer team. I'd worked for the Miami Herald Sports Department and then at a polo club.
0: You couldn't hold the job.
1: I couldn't, right. And then went into advertising, and I'd be on the phone with people. I was about to say on the air with people. Yeah. I'd be on the phone with people, and they'd say, God, you should be in radio. And I'm thinking, how do you do that? I mean, you just walk up to a station and say, hey, people tell me I should be on radio, right?
0: And back then, I'll say this.
1: You probably could have.
0: usually a little bit harder. Yeah. Today, even harder because there aren't as many jobs.
1: Right.
0: Because of voice tracking and the like.
1: That's right.
0: Right, yeah.
1: Yeah. But I went to communication school in Cincinnati, Ohio, and after a few months was able to intern at an alternative rock station. And while interning, one of the jocks went out sick for a day, and then another day, and for 2 weeks. And
0: what was that like interning? Because you were older than the guys on the air.
1: Yeah.
0: How did that feel?
1: Well, they called me Uncle Rick because I was older. You know, sometimes you just have to swallow your pride and say, if this is what I want to do, this is how, you know, I have to do it. Yeah. And you have to take orders from... Yeah, you know,
0: Uncle Rick got the last laugh because the guy that took the time off, he didn't come back.
1: Well, he did. They moved him off the show.
0: Oh,
1: they moved him to afternoons.
0: And you moved into it.
1: Yeah, and eventually they moved him back on with me. You know.
0: That's so funny because that's the classic story that we hear all the time about, you know, in show business. And I don't know if it was Red Skelton. There's a couple of these guys, you know, that made it big.
1: Yeah.
0: And it happened that way. They, you know, they were the floor sweeper or something. And, you know, somebody, boom, they die or they're not able to go out and it's live TV. Hey, we need a body out there. And you look like you can do it.
1: That's
0: Get
1: right.
0: out there and do it.
1: I Wally Pipped him. You know this Wally Pipp story?
0: No, no.
1: Wally Pipp was, I think, the first baseman for the Yankees. He went out injured or sick one day.
0: Yeah.
1: And, who was it? Lou Gehrig stepped in, and you know Gehrig set the record then for most games, consecutive games played. So.
0: Amazing. Yeah. Just amazing.
1: And Wally pipped him.
0: 802-244-1777 if you have questions for Rick this afternoon. 244-1777. Want to say hi to him again. 802-244-1777. Now from radio to this gig, Homeshare Vermont. Homeshare Vermont, spell it out, .org.
1: Yep.
0: And you are a communications specialist. You're not the director, though.
1: Oh, most definitely not. No, no, we leave that to much more intelligent individuals, more charming people. You know, I left here, 2022 in like August, for the job at Home Share Vermont, and really wanted to kind of finish my working career doing something really that had, you know, merit and not that radio doesn't, but, you know, that was mission driven. And Home Share matches people who have room in their homes with someone looking for an affordable place to live. And the host can ask for rent and or help around the house. And believe it or not, Home Share has been around for 44 years here in Vermont doing this kind of thing. And I thought, this is brilliant. I had the executive director on the show or on Vermont Viewpoint 8 months prior. And
0: having no idea that you would go into that.
1: Yeah, a little foreshadowing. Huh?
0: Yeah, yeah. That's so back to radio for just a moment. Did you have any, were there any mentors, anybody that you looked up to that made you think that, you know, that's something I'd like to do? Anybody in radio that you really liked?
1: Yeah, I mean, first of all, I grew up with a guy named Tiger Joe McLean, who was on, first of all, was on the top 40 station, and then went to the alternative station.
0: And this was where?
1: Back in Pennsylvania.
0: In Pennsylvania,
1: so I grew up in Bethlehem. The station was in Allentown. And then turns out my aunt married a gentleman who was on radio, and whenever I'd come home from college or come back into the area, he'd call me in and have me read the sports.
0: Really?
1: And so
0: You must have loved that.
1: I did.
0: Yeah.
1: And so one day I decided.
0: Sports was your thing, though. Right?
1: It was, yeah. I got a master's in sports administration.
0: Yeah.
1: I was going to run, you know, the Red Sox one day. now I just root for the Red Sox. But, yeah, so he would have me on, and I really kind of got that bug. And when I, you know, talked to him about radio, he said, yeah, don't do it. Don't go into it, you know. He said, you'll love it.
0: It doesn't pay.
1: That's right. But if you're going to do
0: unless
1: it.
0: Unless you're in the big major markets.
1: That's right.
0: Yeah.
1: You know, but he said, if you're going to do it, then go in.
0: It's like professional sports, you know.
1: Yeah, it is.
0: The guy's making the big money, but not everybody makes it.
1: That's the way it is. Yeah. So, I mean, we, you know.
0: Well, of course us.
1: We print cash, you know. But,
0: so was the you did music originally.
1: Yeah.
0: And then you went to talk.
1: Yep.
0: You know, here on WDEV, Vermont Viewpoint.
1: Yep.
0: What was that transition like? And I got a feeling for you, you know, just listening and people know that. It was easy for you.
1: Well, so in between, I was at Vermont Public Radio for 12 years. And so I went from, alternative music into, you know, running a board and then producing a talk show. And

0: 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Straight ahead, right here, Travels with Charlie, WDEV.
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0: I'll let him play out a little bit. Lee, always, I don't even direct him anymore about back to radio, back to the segment music. He just chooses the right stuff. My guest this afternoon, he definitely is. My guest this afternoon, Rick Zangari with HomeShareVermont.org. Rick, let's talk a little bit about that and what it is. It's, as you mentioned, it's been around for 44 years. It seems like it's getting more discussion now, and I would imagine a lot of that has to do with just what's going on with the economy, right?
6: Yeah, there's a few reasons. One, you know, it's difficult to find affordable places to live. People who are in their homes need more help or more money to be able to stay in their homes. The other thing is they hired me, and so as a communication specialist, you know, I'm creating a buzz everywhere all the time, right?
0: You're out there all over.
6: I am. But the other thing is we've expanded like crazy around the state. So when I started, we were in 7 counties. Today we're in 12 of the 14. We just have Rutland and Bennington to go.
0: Now, why are those two? I noticed that, and I wonder why are those two counties missing?
6: Yeah, it's just looking for that partner that will get us there. So when I came on board, we were in all of like northwestern and central Vermont, all the way down to Orange County. We were able to expand by partnering first with the senior center, the Thompson Center in Woodstock, and we did northern Windsor County. That worked so well to expand into the kingdom and the southeastern Vermont. We've partnered with the Northeast Kingdom Council on Aging and then the Windham and Windsor Housing Trust. So the next step is to find that partner in Rutland and Bennington counties to finish off the state. Now, granted, it'll take us 45 years to do all of Vermont, but going across the river in New Hampshire, there isn't a single home share organization. There isn't one in Connecticut.
0: Wow.
6: Right?
0: Yeah.
6: That says a lot about our state.
0: Yeah. So in a nutshell, can you explain exactly what, as the name implies, home share?
6: Yeah.
0: Explain it a little more.
6: Sure. So someone who has a room in their home, and that could be a house, could be an apartment, could be a condominium. As long as they have a separate room for someone, it can be shared or private bath, shared common areas. They can ask for some rent or some help around the house or a combination of the two. And the help can't be personal care or medical care.
0: Yeah.
6: And we set a maximum of $800 or $650 for rent. If it's a private apartment, it can be $850. A maximum of 12 hours of help every week.
0: Mm.
6: And so as they ask for more help,
0: that's good.
6: They ask for less in rent. So right now, Charlie, the average rent that people are paying through our program is $413 a month. Incredible.
0: And you know what the average rent for an apartment, I can tell you, in Chittenden County for a single bedroom is probably between $1,800 and $2,000. Am I right?
6: You are right. Yeah. And think about getting in there, you need to put up first, last, and security. Yeah. So triple that.
0: It's almost unreachable.
6: Yeah.
0: It almost is. And in some ways, maybe this is a stepping stone to saving a

0: enough money to get that, you know, your own apartment or maybe even a down payment on a house. Who knows?
1: We've had guests who later became home share hosts. They were able to buy a condo or a home and then became hosts themselves.
0: Now, there's a lot of moving parts to this. You don't just say, hey, I got a room and, you know, send somebody over. Nope. Let's talk about the screening process that's involved.
1: Yeah, this is important. So when someone applies, we do background or reference checks. And that's on everyone. That's on hosts and guests. We want to make sure everybody's safe, right? The next step is a case manager will interview you, see what the ideal match is. Then we try to find that match, see if you want to meet. We do an introduction with a case manager there. The next step is a two-week trial. So someone moves in lightly. We like to say with a suitcase, not a U-Haul, right?
0: Yeah. And then don't get too comfortable.
1: Exactly.
0: And make sure that it works.
1: Yep. And then if that goes well, then the match begins. And in effect, it's a month-to-month agreement because either has a 30-day notice to end it.
0: Well, that's good. So you don't lock it in.
1: Right.
0: Right? In case something does happen.
1: That's right.
0: Or somebody just decides, you know, hey, I can afford my own place now and want to get moving. So they're not depending on your rent as an income.
1: Right.
0: Right? Yeah.
1: So that most will go a year to 5 years. They average about two. But we have one that's on 19 years. We got one that's
0: seriously
1: on 20 years. Yeah.
0: Now, after 19 years, I mean, there has to be a relationship there that people have become great friends.
1: Yeah.
0: It's not just, you know, you live in my space.
1: That's exactly what happens. These people become friends for life. And I have the best job in the state because I get to go out and interview them and write the stories. As a matter of fact, I'm doing one this evening over in Shelburne, right? And I'll, you know, it's a couple, and then they have a young woman who's their guest, and I'll be doing that story, and it'll be in our annual report. So.
0: Are more people seeking housing than there are people that are allowing people to move in with them?
1: Yes and yes. So it depends where in the state.
0: Okay.
1: So in Chittenden County, we have more people looking for housing than are offering it. In more rural areas, I mean, like the Kingdom right now, if you're someone in the Kingdom right now who's looking for an affordable place to live, you've got to check out HomeShare Vermont. I think we have 18 homes that we can fill. Think about employers who have been trying to fill jobs. People take them, then they can't find an affordable place to live. We are a possibility, right? Even if they're paying the max at $650 a month, right? They have a great place to live.
0: Yeah.
1: They can take that job. Yeah, so.
0: Absolutely. Rick Sangheri, my guest this afternoon, HomeShare Vermont, homesharevermont.org, 802-244-1777. If you want to talk with Rick, it's been a few years since you've had a chance to talk with Rick here on WDEV. Yeah. So one of the things that HomeShare Vermont does that will help, you know, both parties out, and that's, you know, the agreement, you know, it's sort of like writing a lease, I would imagine, right? And you help out with all of
1: that. Yeah, so the case managers are fabulous. They are angels sent from above, the way they create the matches. They help people with that agreement. If there's ever, you know, no matter how long the agreement goes on for, if you need, you know, I moved in with you and I'm supposed to put all my things away and wash my dishes every night, but the shoes are left in the living room. Sorry, Charlie. The plates are stacking up and you can't get me to change. You can call them and they can have a word with me. Or let's say I moved in and you needed 3 hours of help, and I'm paying $500, but now you need 6 hours of help. We can, you know, maybe move that rent down to $400.
0: So HomeShare Vermont, the caseworkers will help out with that and
1: always
0: negotiate those things.
1: Yep, no matter
0: and
1: how long.
0: So there's always ongoing support. You know, once the deal is sealed, you're still there. You know, 3 months, 3 years from now, I call you up and say,
1: you're
0: having an issue here, or I want to, you know, put in more hours and reduce my rent. Can you help me out?
1: That's right.
0: You're there to do it.
1: And also, you know, every match will end eventually. And to help it kind of end gracefully, the case managers help with that too.
0: Now, does HomeShare Vermont charge a fee for these services?
1: Only if a match is made. It's a sliding scale based on income, so it ranges from $60 to $500. But if anybody has a problem paying it, we can set up a program or we can look the other way.
0: Yeah.
1: Because there's no way we want that to block a match happen.
0: Right. Right. So you're collecting a fee from both parties then?
1: That's right.
0: Yeah.
1: One time.
0: Yeah. Yeah. But that's not enough to run an organization.
1: It isn't.
0: Where does the rest of your funding come from?
1: Yep. We're very
0: And you're thankful. A nonprofit?
1: We are, most
0: yes.
1: definitely. Yeah. We're thankful to Dale. The state of Vermont funds us. We also get some money from the feds, which is still coming through Dale. And then we've got great foundations who have given us grants to do different things. And then 44 years of doing this kind of work, we have amazing donors.
0: I would imagine.
1: Yeah. Yeah. And then I was on with Brad Ferland back in February to talk about our annual raffle.
0: I saw the list of items that you had.
1: Incredible,
0: now,
1: right?
0: It's too late to get on
1: yeah.
0: board with it, but I imagine you're working on one for next year.
1: Absolutely.
0: Some of the items that you had, this isn't just, you know, a raffle, you know, with a pair of tickets to something or, you
1: no,
0: know.
1: No, you get stays, two-night stays at some of the nicest inns
0: yeah.
1: in Vermont. So.
0: So who's working on all putting that together now? Am I looking at him?
1: No.
0: Okay.
1: I will get involved yeah. Eventually, but... that starts with our executive director, Connor Timmons, with sponsorships. And then any nonprofit worth its salt has a wonderful board of directors, which we do. And some of our board members are on the fundraising committee, and they'll work on that, too, with us, and they're fabulous.
0: HomeShareVermont.org. Rick Sengeri, my guest this afternoon. Just a couple of minutes left, Rick. You get this with radio. It's like, boom, you know, it's news time.
1: Yeah. I want to tell you something. I was thinking about this on my way in.
0: Yeah.
1: When you started this show,
0: yeah.
1: you were a guest
0: yes.
1: on my show.
0: Yes, it was. I know. So we're coming around.
1: That's right.
0: We're coming
1: Full
0: around
1: circle.
0: Here. One of the areas that I did want to touch on, because when you think of home share, you mentioned, you know, you got a room or an extra room that you want to rent out, and it can be you share the bathroom or you don't share the bathroom. But
1: yep.
0: An item that I saw on your website, homeshareVermont.org, ADUs.
1: Yep.
0: Another area to touch on, accessory dwelling units. And I thought about this. I was in Los Angeles just a while back doing an Airbnb, and beautiful house. You put, you know, yep. gated house, you know, had 14 or 18 rooms.
1: Yep.
0: And there's a two-car garage that's not attached that they decided to turn into an ADU.
1: Right.
0: So I pull in, and it's a beautiful, beautiful dwelling. And, you know, the door still came up if you wanted to open and get a little air.
1: Yeah.
0: But is HomeShare getting involved in some of that, helping people out with ADUs?
1: So we don't do that work. There's some great organizations that do. Regional planning people are great at working with you on ADUs, where to get funding, you know, where to get designs.
0: Yeah.
1: We will work with someone who has an ADU, and sometimes, you know, they'll use the ADU as the dwelling for the guest, or they want to downsize and they might move into
0: they'll
1: the
0: move
1: ADU.
0: Into it.
1: Yeah,
0: wow.
1: and use the house as the dwelling for
0: And sometimes there's
1: guest.
0: Zoning restrictions too.
1: That's
0: you
1: right.
0: You can't just go ahead and do it, you know. It's like
1: No.
0: You know,
1: and every town is yeah. different, so
0: that
1: really
0: little shed
1: check
0: that you,
1: locally.
0: That shed that you bought at Home Depot that you want to put grandma in.
1: You and I might be able to wedge ourselves
0: oh,
1: in there.
0: I've lived in worse places, I can tell you. I spent three nights in an old trailer on a beach in Okinawa.
1: Oh,
0: that's another story and another day for that. Rick.
1: Talk about travels with Charlie.
0: Oh, yeah. Great to see you again, and I'm
1: Thank
0: glad that
1: so
0: I bumped
1: much.
0: Into you at the summit
1: yeah, me too.
0: Last week. And yeah, my kudos to Brad Ferland and Melinda White for putting
1: oh.
0: that event on. It's the fifth year that they've done that. You were there. My next guest, Greg Tatro, was there as well.
1: Yeah.
0: And you can all attest to it. It is just amazing what they have done. My first comment was getting there and noticing that, Brad, there's people in the parking lot directing traffic this
1: yeah,
0: year.
1: It was phenomenal.
0: It was packed.
1: Yeah,
0: it was. Rick, great to see you. Good luck with your new gig.
1: Thanks, Charlie.
0: HomeShareVermont.org for more information. 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
0: 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Travels with Charlie. 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WDEVradio.com. You can go to the website if you want to listen to this show. If you don't hear the hear it in its entirety, the podcast is up, as well as previous shows under Travels with Charlie. My next guest, I met him many years ago. We were filming an episode of Travels with Charlie, the old video series, and it's up on YouTube. You can see it there. It was at the time just the beginnings of Jenna's Promise in Johnson. And since then, Jenna's Promise has grown immensely, more than just a recovery center, more than just that church that we were in with Greg at the time. And here to talk about that, the co-founder of Jenna's Promise, won't you please welcome Greg Tatro. Greg, good to see you again. Just saw you last Friday at the summit, but great to see you. And I'll keep my part of the promise. I said, Greg, you had some coffee at the summit. I think it was a medium dark roast, and I brought it home and made it for my wife, and she said, "This coffee's delicious. Where'd you get it?" I said, "Jenna's Promise." So I said, "Greg, if you bring some in, I'll have a donation for you." And I do this not only because I love your coffee, but I really believe in what you guys are doing. And there's a few charities that I have on the program from time to time, and I always make a donation because you guys are you're making a difference. You are really making a difference. And let's talk about what it is that you're doing, because it's, again, going back to the video that we shot with Brad Ferlin at the time. And I remember you taking us down on the main drag there in Johnson, into this old decrepit building. It was looked like it was fall, and you got the construction background, so for you it was, you know, problem. It was still a lot of work, but said we're going to turn this into a, you know, a cafe, and we're going to have some offices in here, and maybe some rooms and so forth. And they go, wow, you got a lot of work to do. And how many years later, and you've opened it up now, and great coffee shop. You can go in there and get lunch, get breakfast.
11: Right. It's been 5 or 6 years now, I guess. It started pretty slow. You know, we had COVID to deal with, and then we had that big flood. And, you know, we preserved through that and just kept going. And, you know, it's coming along pretty good. And thank you very much for inviting me in, but also thank you for your generous donation.
0: Well, you're very welcome.
11: I appreciate it.
0: You're very welcome. As I mentioned, you know, what you guys do, you are making a difference. And it's not just a recovery center. The important part of what you do is, number one, what you've done for the community of Johnson. It's amazing when you drive through Johnson and you see that old building that used to be there, and it's now a thriving business, and you've got other businesses there as well. But what you're doing for the people that come there for help, that are recovering from substance abuse, is not just giving them a bed, not just giving them a place to stay, but you're giving them a job. You're getting them back onto the workforce. And you can talk to that because you've mentioned how that was so important with your daughter, Jenna.
11: Right. Well, you know, you got to have a reason to get out of bed, right? So we train, get these people trained up to work in the social enterprises, and they got to show up on time. They got to dress properly. They got to communicate properly. And, you know, you see some folks that come in and you're like, boy, that's going to be quite a project. But then over a little bit of time, they start to shine, and the real person starts to come out again. And there's nothing any more rewarding than that. So we teach them to sell appliances, sell a store. They work in the coffee roasting building.
0: Yeah.
11: And then we hook them up after, well, some are 6 weeks, 8 weeks, sometimes longer if people need a little more time. And then we usually can find them jobs, and they have a resume. See, when you're out there using, you could be for a year, two, three, 4 years, who knows how long.
0: Yeah.
11: So if you go apply for a job, they're like, well, what have you been doing for 3 years? Well, that's a pretty hard story to tell.
0: Yeah.
11: So we can help them with that, and it's really rewarding. That's where I spend most of my time now over there.
0: So, you know, jobs for people in recovery, that is very important, but you've got to have a business for them to go into. How did that all come about? When did you think, well, let's do an appliance business? Let's, the one that really intrigues me, I don't know where it came out of, you know, let's get a coffee roaster and make coffee.
11: Yeah.
0: How did that come about?
11: I don't know. I just kind of thought, well, shoot, maybe this will work. Well, really, when you're doing a Jenna's Promise, it's kind of a recovery village.
0: Yeah.
11: And if you're going to another village or somebody else wants to try it, you've really got to go into that town and say, hey, what does this community need? And, you know, Lamoille County had nobody selling appliances at that time.
0: Yeah.
11: And then, you know, the coffee shop, everybody, it's a good place to gather, and
0: yes,
11: a lot of the women work there, and
0: yeah,
11: it's just, it works. I don't know, you know, I get out of the shower some morning, and my wife's there, and I say, hey, she'll say, I don't even want to hear it.
0: Another idea.
11: Another idea, so.
0: Well, I have to ask you, of all the ideas that you've come up with, are there any that were shot down? Because the ones that you did go through with are all very successful.
11: They seem to be working quite well. I'm sure there was a few, but, you know, my wife shoots them down pretty quick, so I don't remember, Charlie. But we've had a good run at it. It's been fun, and you know, it's rewarding. You know, we couldn't save Jenna. We tried like hell to save her.
0: Yeah.
11: We did everything humanly possible, and you know, so we've been pretty fortunate over the years, and we said, hey, let's do something for other people, other families that, you know, people don't think of the parents and the loved ones so much as they do the person suffering.
0: Right.
11: And, you know, when you give a daughter back to that family, oh, my God, it's the best thing ever.
0: Yeah.
11: It really is.
0: What do you think your daughter Jenna would think if she were alive today to see what you and her mom have done to a community and what you're doing for recovery?
11: I think she'd be pretty happy about things, you know, and I wish she was here to see it, because that would be even better. But I mean, I know she's looking down on us, you know. We kind of believe that, you know, after you die here, you go. It's kind of unknown where you go, but you go somewhere.
0: Yeah, yeah.
11: And we think she's with us. I can feel her sometimes. Yeah. And, you know, she's got to be happy and proud.
0: Has to be.
11: Yeah,
0: absolutely.
11: Has to be.
0: Yeah.
11: Yeah. We've done a lot for people, and we want to do some more. So.
0: The coffee roasting business, if you can, you've told the story before about how that all came about with getting the coffee roaster. And in fact, you even have some flavors that are sort of named after that person.
11: Right. So the band Fish and Trey Anastasio, I hope I said his name right, but they have a foundation called Divided Sky.
0: Yeah.
11: So we testified for him in Ludlow when he was trying to get something going, Don and I did. And one of his folks, Beth, said, hey, you know, if you ever need anything, let us know. So we had a list. It totaled about $45,000. And we sent the list, broke down, because we didn't know if he wanted to help with $2,000 or $10,000 or $5,000. So we broke it all down. So I think we sent it on a Wednesday. We got an email Monday, said, hey, where do you want the money sent to? Didn't say how much. We didn't know. So we waited. And then, it came pretty quick. We didn't wait too long. But we looked at the check. It was like for $45,000. It paid for the roaster.
0: And it was specifically for the roaster
11: for
0: at the time?
11: For the roaster.
0: Yeah.
11: Yeah.
0: Because
11: you
0: had this idea, let's roast coffee and we can sell coffee.
11: Yeah.
0: And you know, the other thing when you're doing that is you've got the name on the bag, so it kind of gets everything into other locations where people might not know about you, and now they know about you.
11: Right. We're in all their Vermont rest areas, and we get emails or calls from people who stop there and get the coffee, and they obviously went on the website and checked it out, and sometimes people donate a little bit, you know, here and there.
0: So the donations, when you go into the rest area, the donation that you make for the coffee goes to Jenna's Promise?
11: No, that goes back to the state so they can keep the operation going.
0: I got you. Okay.
11: But we do get calls, you know, because you can go on a QR code
0: and donate
11: all that fancy
0: like.
11: Stuff that we didn't grow up with, Charlie.
0: Yeah.
11: You know?
0: No kidding. I'll tell you a funny story. Just happened yesterday, as a matter of fact. You know, my son, or you know, anybody that's got kids, they'll get all over you. You know, you carry your wallet, and I got my credit cards and stuff in here. He says, you just put them on your phone. You don't need to do that anymore. So yesterday, I go to the store and, you know, picking up dinner, and I call my wife and I said, damn it, I forgot my wallet. I'm going to have to turn around and come back. And I said, wait a minute. I got into my phone. I felt like I was so proud. I go in there. You hit the button twice.
11: Yeah.
0: Other people are listening going, you know, you're an idiot.
11: Oh,
0: you know?
11: Yeah.
0: You know, we all do this. You hit it, and you just put it up to the thing. Boom, it paid for it.
11: Yeah.
0: I said, if I could get it to somebody else paid, wouldn't that be even better?
11: Oh, boy.
0: What an idea. But, sure. The QR code, all of that. You go in everywhere, there's a QR code. And you're right. You go in a rest area, there it is, and you can find out more about Jenna's Promise. Just hit the QR code and get the coffee. And, again, you can... you know, you try the coffee, you love the coffee, you can also do mail order on that.
11: Oh, absolutely. You can go on our website and Jenna's Promise Roasting Company .com. And we're there. You just Google it comes right up.
0: So did you approach the state or did the state come after you and say,
11: hey,
0: we'd love to?
11: Well, they had a bid.
0: Oh, they had a bid to do that.
11: So, you know, we have a construction company, so we're always.
0: You know about bidding.
11: We do.
0: Yeah.
11: We do. We were very successful at this one in the construction. If we hit about 10%, we're doing well. I'm not sure we want any more than that, to be honest with you. But no, it was up for bid, and we just bid it, and we've got to work, and it's working okay. You know, coffee prices were high last year.
0: Yeah, right.
11: Green
0: yeah.
11: beans, they
0: yeah.
11: were through the roof, so yeah. that hurt us. But the main intention was here to get people back into the workforce that haven't worked for a while, and hopefully the social enterprise will start to generate some income to give back to Jenna's Promise. And this year, we're going to give back at least $10,000, maybe $20,000. So we've accomplished kind of what we set out to do.
0: And you've created jobs. You know, the people that are bagging up the coffee and doing stuff like that, they are individuals that are in recovery.
11: Right. Yeah, there are appliance shop in our store. My manager's been through the program. Assistant manager, and the guy that's in the appliance shop, his wife went through, and we helped him get sober too. And they got all three of their kids back.
0: Wow.
11: And he told me a little story the other night about he had to take his son to a dance last minute. I said, I don't want to mention any names, yeah. but I said to this person, how do you think that would have been a year ago or 2 years ago? He said he never would have made the dance.
0: Yeah.
11: So, you know, those little wins, you know, this, yeah. and it doesn't sound like much to maybe a lot of people listening, but when you see it and your heart's
0: yep.
11: right there,
0: absolutely,
11: it's pretty special.
0: Yeah. 802-244-1777, Greg Tatro with Jenna's Promise, JP's Promising Goods, 802-244-1777. If you have a question, you have a comment, you want to talk with Greg, we'd love to hear from you. So JP's Promising Goods, this is the appliance store, and I guess it's been a while since I've been in there because when I went in there, it was appliances only.
11: Right.
0: If you go to the website, you will, you know, jennaspromise.org, you will see that you're doing dining sets and things like that, furniture. You had a fire pit on there. Yeah. And we'll throw a little plug in there, 30% off.
11: Yeah.
0: Sunday. 30% off till the end of the month on all the dining room sets.
11: Yeah. Yeah, we got a lot of tables. We buy, like, tractor trailer loads of surplus goods from, like, Ashley. That's our only brand right mm-hmm. now, actually. And we're checking it out. You know, we're going to see if it works or not. Our appliances, my manager actually found a New England appliance group out of Massachusetts, and she set that up. So we get scratch and dents and brand new. And the scratch and dents, like I looked up one the other day, we're selling for $1,500. At the box stores, it's $2,240.
0: Wow.
11: So, I mean, you're saving $500-$600, and I couldn't find a ding.
0: You got to look pretty hard for the dings.
11: I couldn't find it.
0: Yeah.
11: So, you know, that's really good for people because they can come and save some money. And, you know, $200, $300, $400, $500 today is a lot of money, Charlie.
0: Absolutely, yeah.
11: You know, especially with the way things are.
0: Yeah, no kidding.
11: Know? So,
0: how has construction business, is that your entire life, Greg? You started off at an early age construction?
11: I did.
0: Yeah.
11: Yeah, my mom died when I was 8, and of course, my dad had a construction company, so I'd ride with him quite a bit during when there was no school.
0: Yeah.
11: And, you know, I didn't start working at 8. I don't want anybody to arrest anybody, but, you know, about 15, 16 I did.
0: Yeah.
11: And that was my summers, you know. And I think I'm the only guy, governor was at a function a while ago up to Lamoille Union, and I said I'm the only guy that's ever drove a dump truck to soccer practice. Pretty sure I am.
0: Did you take one to a prom?
11: No, but my first date with my wife, I picked her up in a septic tank truck.
0: Love it. So you didn't set the bar too high.
11: I set it very low.
0: So you know, whatever she got after that was good.
11: I knew she was an old farm girl, you know, so I said, shoot, this won't bother her too much.
0: We're going to take a quick break, and we'll be right back. Greg Tatro with Jenna's Promise. 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And if you want to get a cup of coffee, where to go? All straight ahead. Travels with Charlie, WDEV.
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0: Welcome back. Travels with Charlie. 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JennasPromise.org is the website you can check out. My guest is Greg Tatro. He's co-founder of Jenna's Promise. Before we go any further, now you mentioned your wife, not by name. You just mentioned a story about picking her up with a septic truck.
11: Yeah.
0: Let's elevate that a little bit because she, you know, without her, Jenna's Promise would not be your co-founders. Let's give her a little mention, if you would. She's a lifesaver.
11: She is a lifesaver. She's incredible. I mean, I would bet my life just about on that. She saved more lives in the last 5 years than any person in this state.
0: Yeah.
11: She's amazing. You know, maybe a doctor or something, but
0: yeah.
11: People out doing what we do.
0: Yeah.
11: And she never quits. You know, it's like we're having dinner the other night and a friend of ours called to have trouble with her daughter. She says, I got to take this call. And I said, well, geez, can't you wait a little while? She said, hey, Greg, if you were calling, wouldn't you want somebody to answer the phone? I said, okay, go do your work.
0: Absolutely.
11: And I'll be here when you get back.
0: Yeah.
11: But, no, she's incredible. And she's the CFO at GW Tatro. So she knows accounting.
0: Yeah.
11: And you need that in a nonprofit,
0: yeah.
11: right?
0: Yep.
11: She's very frugal when it comes to spending. She makes sure that
0: yeah.
11: things are going right. But she really helps a lot of people. And I think for a while, honestly, for the first few years, she kind of thought she was saving Jenna. You know, it's in your soul.
0: Yeah.
11: And it was hard on her.
0: Yeah.
11: And then if somebody left and passed away, it was really hard on her. But
0: has Jenna's Promise partnered with another organization dealing with men? Because it's all female
11: yeah.
0: In Johnson, correct?
11: That's correct.
0: Yeah.
11: We started another house in Derby called Ben's House.
0: That's it, yeah.
11: And that's a family who lost their son. And they wanted to help, so we helped get it set up. And we own the building up there. But, you know, that's going pretty well.
0: Yeah.
11: You know, there's 10 men in there now. And actually, 3 of them are working at the landfill for GW Tatro now. And they're going good.
0: Good.
11: One guy's having a little trouble here and there, but the other two are great. And that's pretty good odds, actually.
0: So the model that you have and what you've done with Jenna's Promise, again, it's not just the community center. It's businesses. You're creating jobs for people. You're helping people get back on their feet. And not to knock what, you know, other programs are doing or what the state's doing, but it just seems that they don't go, you know, far enough. You know, a couple of weeks and then you're out. It's like, you know,
11: yeah.
0: you don't cure somebody in 2 weeks, and no. you need to find them a job, and that's what you do. Is anybody coming, you know, to you and saying, what you have is successful, we want to build something like that, can you help us out?
11: We have. It's a lot of work doing what we're doing, and we don't have the capacity to go out and try to replicate this program
0: yeah.
11: somewhere. We would help. We don't really care how many people we help to save people. It doesn't have to be us. If they can use our model and do it, we're fine with
0: right.
11: that.
0: Right, yeah.
11: You know, so.
0: Well, that's what you've done with Ben's House, essentially,
11: yes.
0: right?
11: Yeah.
0: Yeah.
11: And it'll be more coming. But
0: yeah.
11: right now, we're just getting through, and it's a lot of work. So we can only, you know, I'm 63 now. I mean, I'm not old, but I'm getting older.
0: JP's Promising Goods in Johnson. It's at 405 Railroad Street. Let's do a little ad for them. What do you got? What's for sale? Do it like the old, you know, remember the used car guys would come
11: yeah.
0: on TV, you know?
11: Yeah. I'm not sure I'm an old used car guy, but I can help you with some appliances.
0: No money down. Come on.
11: Well,
0: see our last manual.
11: We get a load of scratch and dent appliances almost every week, and there's 25, 26, 27 in there, and it can be anything. Dishwashers, stoves.
0: Yeah.
11: Refrigerators, freezers. Freezers are a hot item right now. By gosh, you can't find a freezer anywhere. And so we get them, you know. Almost as soon as we get them, they sell.
0: Wow.
11: So it's moving, you know. We got some good people in there. And
0: are you doing delivery and stuff like that as well?
11: We do delivery,
0: yeah.
11: yeah. We're very proud of our delivery because sometimes people come in and say, well, my refrigerator's broke. And we'll say, well, if you like one here, we can deliver it. We can follow you home with it. So we do that quite often because, you know, their food's going to go bad.
0: Exactly,
11: and,
0: yeah.
11: You know, food's
0: yeah.
11: expensive.
0: No
11: so
0: kidding.
11: We try to get right to them
0: yeah.
11: as soon as we can. We're very proud of our service.
0: Well, you should be. You guys are doing a great job. JennasPromise.org for more information. JennasPromise.org. You have a number of fundraisers during the year to help you
11: yep.
0: help you keep going. Anything coming up in the fall?
11: We do a golf tournament. We did that already. We're trying to get an auction together. We need some volunteers. I mean, not their money. Just come help us. You know, we could use some volunteers if anybody's out there that has some time. You know, time's almost worth as much as money, Charlie.
0: It sure is, yeah.
11: You know, because you get, you know, if people want to help, you can get something done. And it feels good if you have the time to do it.
0: Yeah.
11: You know, so that'll be our next event. And other than that, we just keep doing the day-to-day grind, you know. But social enterprises are going to... This is the first year we're going to be able to give back, so we're very
0: day-to-day grind, and you're grinding some great coffee.
11: Yeah, we just got a new grinder, actually, a great big grinder. So,
0: Greg, great to see you.
11: Nice to see you.
0: My best to Don and everybody at Jenna's Promise.
11: Thanks for having me in.
0: Thank you for coming in. Thanks for the coffee.
11: Yes, sir.
0: All right, want to thank my sponsors, Casella Waste, Milne Travel, Myers Wood Fired. Theme song written and performed by Billy Bratcher, running the board and always doing a great job picking the music, Lee Cattell. Thanks for joining me. I'll see you on my travels next show. I will be back with you on August 24th, hopefully with a preview of the Champlain Valley Fair with some tickets.

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4: News this hour at Town Hall. I'm Bob Agnew in Washington. Officials in Hawaii are breathing a big sigh of relief today. First, that Hurricane Lala, downgraded now to a tropical storm, did not make landfall over the weekend. And even more so, that the storm, in spite of severe damage in some places, caused no known deaths. Hawaii County Fire Chief Daniel Volpe.
5: We continue to operate. Currently, there's some communities that are isolated. We continue to continue search and rescue missions throughout those communities, and we'll continue to do until we have clear that every area has been searched. At this time, we have no additional reports of anyone missing.
4: Officials do say Lala's heavy rains and winds were powerful enough to sweep about 100 homes off their foundations on the Big Island. South Korea is hoping for the resumption of diplomacy between the U.S. and North Korea to ease animosities on the Korean Peninsula. That comes after President Trump posted on social media about U.S. military exercises with the South.
6: U.S. President Donald Trump has ordered the Pentagon to scale back annual joint military exercises with South Korea. In a social media post on Sunday, Trump said that the exercises, the latest of which began on Monday, are not only costly, but send a signal that is totally inappropriate and hostile to North Korea, which he said has been unthreatening and respectful during his time in the White House. He also said that South Korea had declined to help with the U.S.'s war against Iran.
4: It's correspondent Luke Garrett reporting. A Texas congressman is supporting an effort to remove local officials from office. Here's correspondent Willie Nelson.
7: Republican Congressman Keith Self is backing a petition to recall McKinney City Council members who approved a large new Islamic center. Self had previously urged the council to reject the project. Petition organizers say the vote reflects a broader loss of confidence in the officials' priorities and representation of residents. The move comes as Texas Republicans continue pushing back against what they see as a growing Islamic influence in public spaces. Willie Nelson, Washington.
4: And you'll find more on these stories at townhall.com.
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4: An 8-day halt of avocado imports from Mexico's main avocado-producing state has been lifted because of improved security in that area. We get the details from correspondent Donna Warder.
10: Orchard supervisor Jesus Mendez says the halt in production had an economic impact on both producers and workers. Michoacán is Mexico's main avocado-producing state and also a region where four cartels designated by the Trump administration as terrorist organizations operate. U.S. authorities fully lifted the restrictions after more Mexican troops were deployed in the region. Avocado producer Luis Manuel Soto says more troops bring more peace of mind because he says his life has repeatedly been been threatened. He says, I think we can work more comfortably, do our jobs better, and hopefully they will continue providing security so that everyone in Michoacán can move forward. I'm Donna Water.
4: 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There appears to be support on Capitol Hill to keep our clocks the same time all year round. Here's correspondent Laura Winters.
11: The days of springing forward and falling back may soon be coming to an end. Lawmakers on Capitol Hill have heard from voters who clearly have had more than enough of changing the car clocks, microwaves, ovens, and watches twice a year. The House has voted to make daylight saving time permanent and end that twice a year irritating routine. President Trump also supports this.
4: That is Laura Winters reporting. More legal headaches for Meta. States are seeking extensive financial damages. It could, in theory, total as much as $1.4 trillion, plus dictate changes in how the company operates Facebook and Instagram. The lawsuit accuses the social media giant of contributing to a youth mental health crisis by knowingly and deliberately designing addictive features into its products. More on these stories at townhall.com.
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14: Good afternoon, everybody. It's Joe Witten on Vital Signs. Every Tuesday, 1 to 2, the WDEV AM radio. I love this flagship studios, Waterbury, Vermont, on Stowe Street. It's a little confusing for people. They're like, is it in Stowe? No, it's on Stowe Street in Waterbury. Very happy to be here with another live guest in the studio. She happened to actually need to take care of a patient, so she's late. I'm going to introduce you in a minute, but it's hard to get providers, I will tell you. Understandably, those that are working, it's hard to fit them in, so I really appreciate when they can say yes, and they do say yes. So we talk a lot about healthcare. Oh, my gosh. Latest news, I think this week, is that Owen Foster is going to step down as the board chair of the Green Mountain Care Board but remain as a member. He's quite sophisticated, has a lot of expertise and knowledge, so that's helpful. I don't think the board's going to lurch. They'll have a new board chair, but that's always nice. Anytime you have change in leadership, you want to try to do it in a way that minimizes any of the whiplash or lurching. Over my many years, I have seen some stellar examples where people just get marched out. I mean, that happens probably in the private sector, but I've even seen it at hospitals where somebody... one hospital, they had an IT person who was the head of all of IT, and they said, it's time to go, and security, and they walked him out. And I'm like, oh, my gosh, that seems really dramatic. So I'm always a big advocate of let's transition, you know, hold hands and figure this out. But sometimes that doesn't happen. So healthcare, I know I jaw on about a bunch of issues before we start. I know the cost of healthcare. I want to start by saying... I did ask, I asked ChatGPT, I didn't ask Claude or anybody else, a whole bunch of people I could ask in the AI, like, give me the top issues that make the complexity of leadership in healthcare. What are they? And it came up with this wonderful list, like, of 10 items, and I was super impressed. One of them, item 3, is healthcare is one of the most regulated industries in America. And it really is, more so than... probably any other industry. Maybe space travel, but I don't think so. We're regulated. So you got federal agencies that have their inspection process. You got state agencies. accrediting organizations which apply to all sorts of services. It's not just the entire hospital. It could be OR nursing. It could be the lab. It could be radiology. There's a whole bunch of layered accrediting organizations, licensing boards, OSHA. Of course, OSHA applies everywhere. CMMS, which stands for Center for Medicare and Medicaid Services, but they couldn't afford two M's, so it's not CMMS, it's called CMS. No idea why they did that. HIPAA, which is the whole discussion about privacy of your health information, and if there are breaches or somebody is unnecessarily talking about your health care, that's a big one. Labor laws. We actually, many hospitals have unions too, so the whole labor law thing is really complicated by unions, which is fine. Pharmacy regulations, huge industry. Quality reporting requirements, financial reporting requirements. So I want to just say this about all that one piece, just item three. It's very regulated. I can sort of attest, having worked at six hospitals, that American healthcare in hospitals, it has good quality. You know what I mean? Sometimes we say, American healthcare, the quality is not as good with certain metrics that we pick out. But I would just tell you, the hospital space and hospitals and specialized work in ORs, procedures, et cetera, it's very regulated, and we really do a great job. I think people don't just turn a blind eye. You really have to meet these standards. And almost all of our professionals really are striving for what's the right care, make sure that the standard literally as good as if it was my friend or my family member. So I think it's taken quite seriously with the delivery of hospital care. But there is a lot of administrative regulatory oversight. So I just want to talk about that. I live that all the time, and it drives me a little bit crazy. Here's another one, item six. There's 10 of them. I really like them all. I'm like, wow, AI did a nice job. I think I should be fearing my future employment because AI did a nice job on this one. Every decision affects culture. So people remember how leaders behave during difficult moments. That's one of them. Budget reductions. So that's a huge issue up at UVM. They're talking about a lot of layoffs. A couple of other hospitals, budget reductions and not having money is a real cultural change. Physician conflicts. These all affect the culture. If physicians have conflicts within themselves, within administration, with nursing, et cetera. Patient tragedies, those are hard. Healthcare puts up with them, doesn't put up with them, does a great job managing them, but patient tragedies can be difficult and exhausting. Labor negotiations, one of them listed was pandemics. Anybody remember the pandemic? Anybody remember the year 2000 when we all freaked out and we thought that all of our computers were shut down? Anyways, pandemics, that there is still sort of coattail residual effects of what we went through with COVID. Labor, a whole bunch of stuff. A few more service changes if you add a service or you take a service away. Leadership is observed constantly. I can attest to that. Trust can take years to build and only moments to lose. I love that one. A friend of mine a long time ago said, relationships are kind of like bank accounts. This person told me this a long time ago. So if you spend time with somebody, you do them a favor, these are ways in which you make deposits. And so either way, they'll do a favor back or they'll say hi in the morning. So this bank account transactional process I really understand, but you got to make sure you look at the account. So if you ask somebody to do something, it's really difficult. You got to say, can I ask that? Can they handle that? Or am I stretching and testing that bank account? Bank account's a good analogy because if it takes 50 units away from somebody and your bank account with them is only 40, the minute you cross that line into negative, it's not a matter of, oh, you owe 10 more units, you'll make them up. No, no, no. You crossed a magic line called bankruptcy. And when you cross that line, the whole banking system falls apart. So we always need to be careful with each other, not to ask too much and actually go below that line, because it's not just 10 units. It's you lost the trust. Like it says, trust can take years to build and only moments to lose. So I try not to do that in relationships, cause bankruptcy. But I hope that's a good analogy. What do you think?
15: I think that's a great analogy. When we think about relationships, I honestly think about raising children a lot, and those are the types of things we teach them. One of my son's teachers taught him about a bucket, and you fill this bucket full of really positive things, and you never really want to empty someone else's bucket. Well, you don't want to be sad and have an empty bucket. So we go around life figuring out, how can we help these other friends? How can we help these children? Do they need help tying their shoe, right? Do I ask them to play with me at recess? It is the same thing, whether we're filling a little bucket in a kindergarten classroom, talking about bankruptcy, or dealing with day-to-day relationships with humans. Be kind. Don't take more than you can give.
14: That's great. I want to make sure we introduce Tennille Critchlow. She's here. She's not only a CRNA, but she's sort of the lead CRNA at Copley Hospital and manages all the other CRNAs and a lot of issues. And thank you for coming here, Tennille. Appreciate it.
15: Thank you for having me. Sorry I was a little late. I was busy at work.
14: That's okay. That's totally understandable. I think that's the most important calling. Sometimes there are emergencies that go above and beyond, so thanks for that. I love your little discussion about your kids. There's a book in front of us here in the studio. It says, Everything I Need to Know, I Learned from a Little Golden Book. And it's really cute. So I don't know if you ever remember reading the little golden books. We're talking to the much mature audience at this point. But they're just simple books for kids and learning how to play nice and be nice and, you know, be kind, which I think is helpful. So we're going to talk about anesthesiology. Thank you. So it's an interesting subject because any of you that has been getting surgery, which is really a big deal, but even maybe dental work, or in a doctor's office, you'll get some sort of, you might get an anesthetic, whether it's sort of a Novocaine or something before we fix your wound. So it's a wonderful subject. So thanks for being here. We all want to know.
15: I love what I do, so I'm very happy to be here to talk about it.
14: Oh, tell me what a CRNA is. And okay. Is that different than, what do they do? What is CRNA?
15: Sure. So a CRNA is a certified registered nurse anesthetist. We oftentimes go by nurse anesthetist because that's a mouthful in and of itself.
14: Yes.
15: We're advanced practice registered nurses specifically trained to provide anesthesia. So CRNAs start out as registered nurses and work in critical care settings, ICUs, ERs, learning how to take care of patients. One of the best things about the word nurse and nurse anesthetist is I've had a career in nursing. I have had the opportunity to learn what that spidey sense is that a nurse develops. When you stand from a doorway and you say this patient's okay or they're not okay. So we start with that foundation and then we move on to become advanced practice nurses. Many people have master's degrees. The entry level now is doctorate degree. Mm-hmm. So a doctor of nursing practice degree with a focus in anesthesiology or doctor of nurse anesthesia practice degree, depending on your schooling. Regardless, lots of training. It's all very necessary as well.
14: Mm-hmm, mm-hmm.
15: So as a CRNA, I administer anesthesia in a lot of different settings for a lot of different reasons. One of the things we can do is alleviate labor pain for people having babies. I am a firm believer in how wonderful epidurals are, and I love that we can offer that to people and make that birthing experience more comfortable if they choose so. Not everybody chooses it, but I sure did. Thank you.
14: I know. It's kind of interesting. Pat and I had

0: get into a motorcycle accident and don't expect to need our services. We take care of children, we take care of adults. So it's really the whole gamut of anesthesia services to every patient that might need it.
1: So my limited understanding, of course, doing administration, I know general anesthesia is the top of the line, you're out, correct?
0: Yes.
1: That's your out. But then you've got local anesthesia. Blocks are considered regional or local? What is the, tell
0: we
1: me what
0: use
1: the block
0: local
1: means.
0: Anesthesia, like a numbing medicine, to do a nerve block. So a nerve block, essentially the way I explain it to people is it is numbing medicine that we use. We inject it in specific areas of your body to numb up that area of your body. If you're having a shoulder surgery, there's a specific nerve block for that. It can take away that discomfort in your shoulder. If you're having knee surgery, there are some nerve blocks for that. So they're very targeted to the periphery, or the extremities, arms, legs.
1: But you're still awake.
0: You can be. Many times these nerve blocks are used for post-op pain management. So
1: I don't know this.
0: This is exciting. I'm glad that you don't
1: know
0: this. I don't
1: know this. Yeah, it's interesting.
0: So the biggest thing nerve blocks do is they decrease pain and decrease your use of narcotic pain medications after surgery.
1: Okay.
0: So then we say we have decreased our risk of becoming addicted to narcotics or having constipation, dizziness, lightheadedness. People are getting up faster and having better recoveries because they're not sick from all the medicines that we're needing to give them to control pain.
1: Right.
0: So these nerve blocks are oftentimes done in the preoperative area before patients have surgery. And depending on the surgery, the presence of the nerve block as it starts to take effect during the surgery decreases the amount of anesthesia they need during the procedure. So then they wake up faster because they require less anesthesia. But really, that changing that postoperative pain and decreasing that pain for up to 2 days is a real gift we can give our patients.
1: Yeah, that's great. Anybody have any questions? Number is 244-1777. Last week's show, we did not have a guest. So it was Lee and I. I don't know, that maybe I said Lee and I. Maybe that's a single word now. We had a lot of fun. He jumped in. If anybody want to call in or leave, if you have any questions, I find it interesting. I find this a very interesting subject. So, you know, it's amazing, Tennille. It's like if somebody gets into a horrific accident of which the pain alone should kill them, you can put them in that state where the stress from their experience is not accelerating their heart, their rhythm, you know what I mean? Like, it's amazing that we can put somebody in that state where we can start to heal the body, right?
0: Even there if are it's many hurt, ways
1: it's
0: that
1: amazing.
0: We can, there are a lot of states we can help people achieve, right? So sometimes people need to be asleep for something because they need to undergo surgery. And you mentioned general anesthesia. That's the only time somebody is totally asleep. You promise you're not going to hear, see, remember anything.
1: Yep.
0: There are other types of sedation. And then nerve blocks where you may be totally awake, but we can numb up your leg and let people rest and recover.
1: Okay. Tennille, I didn't tell you that people call in.
0: Oh, I knew this. Okay. I've listened to your show.
1: Okay.
0: All of my coworkers were definitely talking
1: about
0: this.
1: She warned me, though. We had a short discussion yesterday about this. I touched upon some certain sensitive areas, and she said, Joe, if you talk about that, I am going to be completely mute. I'm not going to speak for 35 to 1 hour, so I'm going to try not to do that. Jeff from it doesn't preclude Jeff, though, from asking
0: Jeff
1: these questions.
0: Jeff can ask anything he wants.
1: Jeff from Barrytown. Hi there.
2: Yeah. Hi. I'm not going to ask any questions. I'm just going to respond in that I had a total shoulder replacement 2 years ago at Copley, and I just want to say what a great experience I had. I had both a nerve block and I had the anesthesiology, and my experience was that I had no pain whatsoever, really.
1: Wow.
2: The nerve block enabled me to not have to use any narcotics or anything. I got on Tylenol, and in no time, I was back to normal and back operating again. And I just want to say what an experience I had at Copley with the whole team up there. And I just wanted to say
1: nice.
2: Thank you.
1: Nice.
0: Jeff, that's great. That
1: thank
0: response
1: you.
0: And that outcome is...

0: exactly why we do what we do. So I really appreciate that feedback. And I'm glad that you had such a good recovery. Sounds like you're right back out there doing what you were doing before.
1: Great. Yeah. And I do want to go back to some of your earlier comments, Neil, because you, some of this stuff is meant to not put us on narcotics or others so that, like, we can go through the process and not fall into historically what we've known to be sort of a dangerous track that happens. Maybe less so now, but it used to be quite common that people might fall into the narcotic use or the painkiller use. So that's a huge quality improvement benefit.
0: It really is. It starts people off on the right foot. When you wake up from surgery and you have no pain, like Jeff just mentioned, is possible, that is a completely different mindset. People are focusing on getting up, going through PT, and getting home.
1: Mm-hmm.
0: So it's not that, how do we get them in the car? How are they going to handle this? You know, they're in so much pain. It's, wow, I feel good. That is so rewarding to have people in recovery saying, I feel good. You know, one of the reasons I chose this career is because I really like having some responsibility. And what big responsibility is that? To be able to have such a large, play such a large role in a patient's outcome. You know, when people come to the hospital, regardless of where I'm working, but yes, we have mentioned that I do work at Copley. When people come, they have signed up for surgery with a specific surgeon. And they have a pretty good idea of what that's going to look like. They know what their post-op visits will look like and who they're going to see. But the one unknown thing is anesthesia. Anesthesia is an unknown in so many ways for people. They don't know what it is. They don't know what it does. And then the other thing is you don't actually know who's taking care of you. It's so different.
1: Yeah.
0: Nobody signs up for me. Although, actually, I will. I had someone sign up for me. And I joke that they came to our hospital for me. But Dr. Harlow will know that story.
1: Yeah.
0: Anywho, they just get me, right? And so what a responsibility is that to develop a rapport with somebody and earn their respect and trust in those 10 minutes that I have with them. It's pretty amazing.
1: Yeah, I've learned a few things. My son just finished his fellowship. He's going to be an anesthesiologist at Children's.
0: Congratulations.
1: Cincinnati Children's Hospital, yeah. He taught me that the three major things, because I'm always learning, and it's a huge responsibility for what you have, and that is all pain management, all airway management, and all access to the veins and arteries. So
0: to the vessels.
1: Those are huge issues.
0: Oh, they
1: airway
0: are.
1: Management, access to the veins and whatever else you have to administer, or as well as the pain. I mean, I didn't know that it was three. I thought it was pain. It's really fully appreciate it.
0: It's many different things, right? So
1: that's kind of scary. Good for you.
0: Well,
1: thanks for doing
0: it doesn't
1: what you
0: scare
1: do.
0: Me, but I guess that's part of why I do what I do, right? Because we have the training, right? Things are very scary until you have the appropriate training. A lot of, you know, the surgery. I don't want to be a surgeon. That's scary. They don't usually want to do what I do, and that's okay. When it comes to when it comes to pain management, there's acute pain management, chronic pain management. There's a lot that we can unpack there. But I think, you know, what your son is talking about is there are multiple responsibilities in caring for one patient. So if they're coming in to have anesthesia, well, while a lot of times nursing staff are putting IVs in and doing different things in the pre-op area, we are responsible for other lines, helping out in the hospital, and then we put a lot of breathing tubes in. You know, we do that routinely all the time. Our skills are really tested when those things are not routine and when we get called to help in another area of the hospital for something that's not expected or when we have the unexpected surgeries. So, yes, we're very good at doing the routine stuff every day. A lot of our training is actually for the stuff that very rarely happens because it's very high risk and fortunately very low frequency.
1: Yeah.
0: So we train on many things that we might never see or see only once in a while. But we treat every single patient the same way, as if that person is going to be the one person who has the difficult airway, or we can't get that IV access on. We never take for granted the responsibility that is placed in our hands.
1: Yeah.
0: Because people come to us wanting safe anesthesia care. and that's what they're going to get. The pre-planning goes a long way. Most of what we do is preparation.
1: Yep.
0: And being ready for anything.
1: Yep. I was sort of talking about that quality issue. The things that people don't know what hospitals do, they call codes, right?
0: Mm-hmm.
1: So the hospitals all across America, they call codes. Sometimes they have different types of codes where all of a sudden there is a fake patient up on the seventh floor, so-and-so, and everybody has to run. And anesthesia is a big part of that. You guys have to be there to help save that patient. Bring your tools, your equipment. What are you going to do? I mean, I don't think people realize we do that. I mean, it's like a fire drill. Of course, we do those also.
0: Mm-hmm.
1: But this is a repeated fire drill for various types of patients to make sure that you have the mindset and the competency and you sort of can go into that fight mode.
0: Yes,
1: to kind of get through it.
0: We have to train on those things that we don't do frequently to ensure that we are ready to do
1: them. Yeah.
0: You know, mock codes are something that you see in operating rooms quite a bit.
1: Yeah.
0: In the perioperative area, we have someone who helps us run mock codes.
1: It's great.
0: We try to take advantage of those days where we're just not as busy in the operating room. We say, hey, today we're going to pretend that this happened.
1: Yeah.
0: One of my favorite things to do is when I'm planning on putting in a breathing tube and everything is routine, with putting in a breathing tube, there are multiple steps, and one of them is laryngoscopy. So you put the laryngoscope in the mouth and you get a view of what you know you want to see. And sometimes when I see the exact thing that I want to see, I will say, let's pretend real quick that I can't see this. What do we do? Somebody grab the bougie, which is a specific tool you can use when an airway is more difficult. And you practice those things routinely so that everyone in the room knows how to use those, you know, second line, third line tools. Because it is easy. It looks easy. Now's the perfect time to make sure we know how to do it if it's not.
1: Yeah, that's great. Well, everybody, we're talking with Tennille Critchlow, who's a CRNA. We're talking about all things anesthesia. Give us a call later on if you want, 244-1777. We're going to take a break to listen to our sponsors and a little news. Thanks.
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1: Welcome back, everybody. Joe Wynn on Vital Signs, WDEV AM. We're here talking about anesthesia with Tennille Critchlow. Thanks very much, Tennille. You were talking about a breathing tube insertion.
0: Yes.
1: And some methods about that. What's the difference between putting in a breathing tube, and I'm going to go far out here and doing a trach.
0: Oh, wow. Very different things, yeah.
1: But it's the same issue about airway management.
0: Airway management,
1: one of
0: yes.
1: A 10 and the other's a 1, right?
0: This
1: help
0: is
1: me out.
0: Fun.
1: I don't know.
0: Yeah, maybe a nasal cannula is a 1 and a trach's a 10. I guess you could look at it a couple different ways.
1: Okay.
0: A tracheostomy is essentially a hole that hopefully has happened pre-planned and surgically into the front of your neck, into your trachea.
1: Because you can't breathe.
0: Right. For whatever reason. There might be an obstruction from
1: something above.
0: So from your mouth down to your mid-neck.
1: Wow. Okay.
0: Yeah, that's not something we ever really desire. An endotracheal tube is oftentimes placed through your mouth, though it can be placed through your nose. I bet you didn't know that.
1: Okay, I didn't know that.
0: So endotracheal tubes are used in anesthesia very frequently, especially when we're providing general anesthesia and we need to assist somebody's breathing. It's the best way to obtain a definitive airway so that we can seal off somebody's lungs and ensure that nothing from their stomach comes up into their lungs.
1: Hmm.
0: It also helps us in instances where surgeons are doing abdominal surgery and they use some insufflation. If you imagine your belly's full of CO2, it's really hard to breathe against that. So breathing tubes allow us to deliver a little extra pressure and make it safe for people to undergo surgery. We keep ventilating, so we are assisting their breathing with ventilators. People don't really like to talk about that part, but since you're asking, I figured I'd fill you in.
1: Oh, no, that's great. And is that different than a crike?
0: Yes.
1: Okay, what's a crike? So I don't know what that means.
0: Cricothyrotomy.
1: People feed this to me, and I'm like, I don't know.
0: Yeah, this is
1: what's
0: very... I love all your questions. They're kind of just kind of circling around this room here. So a cricothyrotomy is essentially an incision that you make in the front of a neck in the cricothyroid membrane. So it is an emergent procedure when you don't have time to properly place a trach. And trach, it's the same kind of idea, though, breathing through the neck.
1: Yeah.
0: Not something that we try for.
1: Right.
0: No. So endotracheal tubes go through the mouth, through the nose. We have other types of airways that we place. And really what it comes down to is, what does the patient need in order for them to be safe for this surgery? And what does the surgeon need in order to perform the surgery?
1: Yeah.
0: So some surgeries, if somebody moves a little bit because they want to be awake for the procedure and have a little bit of numbing medicine in their arm, that's local anesthesia. They might not need any sedation. They might be cool as a cucumber and say, hey, I'm getting this little mole removed off my arm. The surgeon can inject numbing medicine or local anesthesia. They can stay awake, chat with the surgeon. No big deal. Next thing you think about is involving anesthesia and giving a little sedation. Maybe it's the same procedure, but somebody's really anxious. I don't blame them for that.
1: Common.
0: Happy to be there because that's what I do.
1: Yep.
0: We can give a little sedation. And then we kind of progress to deeper sedation and then general anesthesia. One thing we haven't talked about is spinal anesthesia. You didn't mention that in your list of things.
1: We talking spinal tap?
0: Kind of like you could call it a spinal tap. Usually a spinal tap is when you're kind of trying to remove that spinal fluid to diagnose something. But spinal anesthesia is when we inject some local anesthesia into the spinal fluid. And we can make you numb from the chest down, depending on the procedure you're having. So many of the anesthetics that I perform for hip and knee surgery, and my colleagues as well, we all do spinal anesthesia for those procedures.
1: Wow.
0: The way that I explain this to patients is it's a tiny bit of medicine into your spinal fluid. It does feel invasive. It is invasive. It's a needle in your back.
1: Mm-hmm, mm-hmm.
0: Most of the time, people get a little sedation before that spinal is placed, and it really makes it seem like it's a good idea. So we have you sign up for all these things when you're very sober and consenting. And then, once you've agreed to this and you're well informed, we can make the process very relaxing.
1: Yeah.
0: Surprisingly
1: so. Yeah.
0: So people get a spinal, they're numb for the surgery, and then they get some sedation through their IV to take a little rest. Then they can breathe on their own. And I always appreciate when a patient can breathe on their own, and I think, patients do too.
1: Yeah. I think the subject matter is so fascinating. Thank you. To Neil. Anybody wants to call in? 244-1777. And I'm looking at Lee, too. He usually has a question or two. Something rolls around in that wonderfully coiffed hair of his.
7: I do have a couple questions here. So I heard you talk about a couple of different types of anesthesia. Do you ever provide people with something for oral ingestion that takes them, prepares them for surgery?
1: Hmm.
0: That's a great question. So typically we have people get prescriptions from primary care providers in advance. Part of the reason is whenever a nurse anesthetist or anesthesiologist is administering anesthesia, we are the ones who give the sedation. So we aren't prescribing any sedatives for you to take before you come in. Your primary care might. They know you best, and they can say, hey, you know, this person, say Lee, is on these six medicines. I think it's safe for this person to take X drug at X dose, and then they can go into the hospital. That is the best way to decide what is safe for you. Because remember, when you come to see me, I am with you 100% of the time. And maybe you didn't know this, but once you are under the care of an anesthesia provider, we stay with you. We don't leave you for a minute. So we are going to be giving you some really lovely pain medications, and we're not going to leave your side. So the reality is we always do what's safe, and your primary care knows you the best. They know what you can tolerate, what other medications you're on, and we leave that up to them to do that prescription ahead of time.
1: That's a good question.
7: So ahead of surgery, your anesthesia is either a gas or injected through the veins? And what would determine your decision on how to apply which anesthesia?
0: I love that question.
1: It's a simple one.
0: It's such a good question. So
1: just pick B.
0: Sure. You just close your eyes.
1: Just pick B.
0: And you point to something. So, again, depends on the patient and the surgery. Some surgeries have to be done under general anesthesia because we have to take control of breathing. We have to have a very, very still surgical field. So general anesthesia is sometimes required.
1: Yeah.
0: Other surgeries that are happening kind of below that chest marker are really appropriate for spinal anesthesia. So when you're providing general anesthesia, people almost always go off to sleep with medicine that goes through an IV. And then anesthesia is maintained with a combination of IV medicines and anesthesia gases. You don't have to use anesthesia gases, but they are very effective and they are very commonly used. When somebody has spinal anesthesia and they're breathing on their own, we don't use the anesthesia gases because they don't have the breathing tube and we don't have to maintain that same level of being asleep. Because remember, the spinal is doing the job. That tiny dose of numbing medicine in their spine is what's doing all the work.
1: So there's no signal going up to the brain.
0: Yeah. So there's no pain signal going up to the brain. That's exactly how that works.
1: Okay,
0: there still can be that anxiety present where people say, hey, I don't want to be awake for this surgery, even though I can't feel it. Right? Because when you – I'm loving these questions that they're asking each other, by the way. So when someone has spinal anesthesia, they really can be awake for the surgery. And the best example I have of this is anytime a healthcare worker, especially somebody who works in the operating room, has surgery, we oftentimes choose spinal anesthesia wide awake because we're control freaks. We're like, this doesn't scare us. We do this every day. We know how safe this is. We want to see what's going on.
1: Yeah.
0: So we will have surgeons, nurse anesthetists, have whatever surgery they need. You know, oftentimes it's like a little knee surgery.
1: Yeah.
0: And we get a spinal and we just hang out while our colleagues work on us.
1: And watch all the buttons and beeps and dials and
0: so
1: stuff.
0: So you don't always need to be sedated, right?
1: Yeah. We have a question. It's written up. It says Dr. Stephen Metz. So I'm not sure if he's a Mets fan. I'm not sure if he lives in the town of Mets. I've never heard of Mets, Vermont, but maybe it's a new town. Anyways, Stephen.
8: Yes, I'm a veterinarian.
1: Okay, thanks.
8: We use a lot of anesthesia because our patients really don't know that we love them and we're trying to help them.
0: Mm-hmm.
8: So we use a lot of different anesthesia, but I myself have had a hernia repair, a total knee replacement, and a kidney stone removal, all under spinal anesthesia. And I am such a big fan of that form of anesthesia, I can't tell you that I didn't require any sedation at all. I wasn't nervous about it. In fact, I was telling jokes to the anesthetist until the surgeon said, would you guys quit it? I'm laughing so hard I can't operate. So I'm a big fan of spinal anesthesia, and I wanted to say, don't be afraid of that needle, particularly because they give typically a little lidocaine, novocaine, ahead of time, so the needle is really not particularly painful going in. The tricky part is finding the spot between your vertebrae, the bones of your backbone, to get into the spinal column. And that is an art which is very much studied and very much appreciated. And I am a big fan of spinal anesthesia.
0: So am I. Thank you for sharing that. I always love hearing those things.
1: Great. Thanks, Stephen. Appreciate that a lot. I know I've had two surgeries in my life to nail. One of them was for hot appendicitis, white knuckling a bed down in college.
0: Not something anybody wants.
1: Yep. And it's like 2:30 in the morning, 3 in the morning. It was so painful, I wanted to throw myself off the gurney. The pain was, they wouldn't give me any pain meds because I was going into surgery. Much like, you know, they wanted to sort of, I don't know, control that.
0: I'm really old. Pain meds.
1: I'm really old, so this is like the 1940s or something. Anyways, I'm kidding. I'm not that old. Anyways, I woke up, and I was so happy because the pain was gone. My second experience of a major surgery was cystic lymphangioma, cutting into my neck with a huge giant at Lahey Clinic, and I went in feeling fine, and I woke up in very odd pain just because I had a huge, I don't know, 50-stitch scar, and it was like, wow. So those are my two experiences.
0: And two very different experiences.
1: Yes.
0: And I think a lot about, you know, people come in for joint replacement surgery, and they have really poor quality of life because of the pain.
1: Yes.
0: And it always amazes me that these folks say, yep, I'll get the nerve block, I'll do the spinal, I'm just ready for surgery.
1: Yeah.
0: And at the end of surgery, they have had an entire joint replaced, and they say they feel better than before they came in. And I think, how? I can only imagine what kind of discomfort you were living in before.
1: Yeah, right?
0: Yes.
1: I know.
0: So it all depends on where you're at, what the surgery is.
1: Yep.
0: You know, a person who comes in labor and gets an epidural, that pain relief is pure bliss.
1: It is.
0: Yeah.
1: So what's the deal with propofol? Is that considered the best type of anesthesia? I don't know if there's nicknames for propofol because it's so clean.
0: I would say everyone probably would agree that propofol is the greatest.
1: It is. It's one of the cleanest. I know Michael Jackson's story, blah, blah, blah. But
0: well,
1: that was inappropriate use of it, and he wasn't having surgery. That was just...
0: We need to think about not only the drug, but who's giving it and where, right?
1: Yeah.
0: So it very much matters.
1: I think he was using it as a sleeping aid.
0: Right. And so even if
1: insane.
0: Somebody was obviously prescribing that, you really need to have somebody there with you monitoring you. And that's what I do. I literally give propofol and monitor people, right? That's what anesthesia is. We would never leave somebody. We're watching every heartbeat.
1: Yeah.
0: We know what your blood pressure is at least every 5 minutes, usually more frequently than that. But we hear the monitors. I mean, I hear those, you know, in my sleep sometimes. You stop hearing those sounds when you're in the operating room, or those sounds change and you stop and you look at the monitor very quickly, because we're so in tune with paying close attention to every single beat that when it changes, it's very obvious. So propofol is an amazing anesthetic agent. We use it to induce anesthesia. So we give it in an IV and people fall all the way to sleep for general anesthesia before we put a breathing tube in. We also use it for deep sedation in those patients who have spinal anesthesia but don't want to be awake for their surgery. There are a lot of different uses for propofol. It's very well tolerated. It makes you feel really good. And there aren't major negative side effects like some of the other anesthetic agents have that are less desirable. Any anesthesia changes your hemodynamics. So when we give medications that induce a sleep or anesthesia, there are side effects, right? And so we know that propofol changes your blood pressure specifically, can change your heart rate, and takes away your ability to breathe. That's why you can't take it at home like Michael Jackson did.
1: Oh, I know. I know.
0: It very clearly and very easily takes away your ability to breathe.
1: Yep.
0: So this is why we don't try those things outside of the appropriate setting with the appropriate provider administering them.
1: Yeah. Yeah. I just know I've had colonoscopies a few times. The one time I had propofol, I'm looking at the nurse over at me with her glasses and she's smiling. And then I came out of surgery and I felt like I just blinked my eyes and it's the same face in the same glasses. And she says, oh, you did a good job. We're all done.
0: It's a time
1: you did well. And I'm like, are you kidding me? That's impossible. I didn't fall asleep.
0: My
1: I blinked my
0: thing.
1: Eye yeah. and you have not
0: things.
1: Moved. That's so scary.
0: Wait, are we going to start now? It's like we're actually done.
1: Isn't it?
0: How rewarding, though. That is so amazing.
1: Don't even know. They're like...
0: People have these experiences they don't want to be present for. And we have the ability to make that happen.
1: Because you come out with a snap. It's so clean. Anyways, let's learn about Tennille. Really appreciate you being here.
0: Oh, well, I'm happy to be here. I'm just now wondering what you're going to be asking me.
1: Okay. This is simple. I think you know the answers. Where were you born?
0: Well, I was born at Northwest Medical Center in St. Albans, Vermont.
1: Okay, technically correct. Okay, where did you grow up?
0: Not all far. Right. I grew up in Sheldon, Vermont.
1: Sheldon?
0: Sheldon, yes.
1: Oh.
0: There are
1: like
0: more cows
1: TV
0: than
1: character?
0: People.
1: Like the TV character? Was he named after that town?
0: I just named my puppy after that town, in case you
1: Sheldon's
0: didn't know that.
1: Sheldon's a great name.
0: I think Sheldon's a great name. He also wears a bow tie, but if you see us in public now, you'll know who we are. So Sheldon is very near and dear to my heart. It's in Franklin County.
1: Yeah, great.
0: Definitely more cows than people. A lot of good, good people. I feel like people from my town are that old soul type. And just the genuine salt of the earth. It doesn't get better than that.
1: Yeah.
0: We don't call soft serve anything other than a creamy, right? Like, and we don't eat fake maple syrup. We just wouldn't do that in Sheldon.
1: Nobody should. Where'd you go to med school?
0: So I got my bachelor's degree at the University of Vermont, my master's degree at the University of New England in Portland, Maine, and then Doctor of Nursing Practice in Florida at Barry University. I had two young kids when I did that. I don't know what I was thinking, but it was an incredible experience. And with that program, I was able to apply all of these advanced practices and principles to the anesthesia practice I already had because I had been working as a CRNA for 4 years. And I was very into quality improvement and very into patient safety. So I took everything I was learning in that program and basically did quality improvement projects where I was employed. Incredibly applicable. And I think also, you know, that degree was very beneficial to my role as a leader today.
1: Mm-hmm. That's great. I think you represent the upcoming trend of all of healthcare in its desire to find labor, manage it, keep the cost reasonable, specialization. We used to, the old-fashioned way, we would talk about a nurse and a doctor.
0: Very true.
1: And the difference between the two is this huge gulf. And so APPs, old-fashioned term used to be like mid-levels, but it's sort of like between those two, that gap is huge. So you have a whole bunch of folks that fill that. And you're probably on the higher end of the most sophisticated type that fills that gap.
0: I think very specialized, right?
1: That's
0: probably...
1: Yes, right. Very specialized versus...
0: Yes, because I am a nurse. I will always be a nurse.
1: Right.
0: Right? And I initially thought I was going to go to medical school. I said, oh, I'll do nursing to start because then I have a place to land in case I decide not to go to medical school. I have a career. And then I started nursing and said, oh, wow, this is lovely. There's something about this that fits. And all of my friends in nursing school said they were going to become nurse anesthetists, and I had no idea what that was. I said, it sounds cold and lonely. An operating room, people are asleep. That doesn't sound like me. I was the first one to become a nurse anesthetist.
1: That's funny.
0: Yeah, people use the term mid-level or advanced practice provider. And I think, you know, we say, this is how it used to be, and this is where we're going. I like that you recognize that there's a shift. And I think the best thing we can do is call people by their titles, right? Because there are so many amazing healthcare providers that are not nurses or are nurses and have advanced training. And then there are so many that are also not physicians. And it never means less than or more than. It is just different. It is a different pathway with different specialization. And so PAs and nurse practitioners are both phenomenal. They just took different pathways to get to where they are.
1: Yep. And in Vermont, congratulations, a couple of weeks ago.
0: Thank you.
1: We had the governor sign that bill to sort of take away the need for CRNAs to have oversight and signature on records and management of patients.
0: So
1: it's a big deal.
0: It's a very big
1: and
0: deal.
1: You were the tip of the spear. You personally
0: had been doing this for two years.
1: I know.
0: I was involved for sure with the Vermont Association of Nurse Anesthetists. We had an incredible team of CRNAs who kind of looked at where we were, reached out to the CRNAs in our state and said, how would this change your practice? And made a very, very well-informed decision to pursue opt-out in Vermont. And Governor Scott did sign opt-out this month.
1: Yep.
0: The interesting thing is it does not change how we provide anesthesia.
1: Right.
0: And it does not change our legal ability to provide anesthesia independently. So it's kind of funny. People say, well, what does it do then? And the reality is it brings our billing into alignment with our law. So Vermont has allowed advanced practice nurses to practice independently since 2011.
1: Mm-hmm.
0: And there was one federal rule, CMS rule, and anytime your hospital participates in Medicaid or Medicare services, you must meet something called the conditions of participation. And one of those conditions required CRNAs to have some supervision from a podiatrist, dentist, or surgeon. And our Vermont law didn't require that. So CMS has said, if it's consistent with your law, your governor can actually opt out of this federal rule. And that's what our governor did. So we have not expanded our scope. We're still providing the same exact safe anesthesia care we did before.
1: And other states have done this.
0: Yes, actually, Ohio just did as well. So now there are 27 states.
1: 27 states.
0: Mm-hmm.
1: So we kind of played catch up.
0: Anyway, I think we just tipped us right over the hump.
1: Which is really great. I think it's sort of just getting rid of administrative burdens because it doesn't change your ability, your quality, your oversight, your responsibility. It's just a matter of a little bit of paperwork, both for the overseeing, supervising physician or the billing process. So I think it's great. It doesn't change anybody's practice.
0: It allows hospitals to choose the model that best suits their needs.
1: Yeah, because they could impose it.
0: Yeah, hospitals can choose to do whatever it is they want, right? They can never allow providers to have more freedom than the law allows them to, but they certainly can decrease the freedoms or
1: a little bit,
0: you know, or choose to limit scopes if they want to. But I don't think that that is where Vermont is going at the moment.
1: Yeah,
0: I think we need to utilize all of our highly educated and trained providers, whether they're a nurse, a physician,
1: correct,
0: or any of the other titles that we mentioned.
1: Yeah, yeah. Help them to practice at the top of their game. Make it easier.
0: Yeah, let's not limit anybody.
1: Right. And if you don't need the oversight because it's not adding value, you should be able to take that away. Any questions for me, Tennille?
0: Oh, my gosh, Joe. Do I have questions? Don't I have questions for you? Well, I mean,
1: maybe.
0: I do, but I just don't think I'm supposed to ask those things on air.
1: Oh, wow. Now I'm really intrigued.
0: I'm just kidding.
1: Lee's laughing anyways.
0: Well, the thing is as one of the other leaders at my facility recently mentioned, I'm not afraid to ask questions. So I don't just save them to the end.
1: Oh.
0: It's an ongoing, you know.
1: Okay.
0: This is what's on my mind. We're going to throw it out there when it happens. Right now, I don't have anything for you.
1: Okay. That's great. I'm going to go with that. Folks, thanks very much for listening. Vital Signs on DEV. Enjoyed the show. Anytime you want to call in, please do so. If you get any comments or questions, it's always nice to hear from our listeners and from our wonderful producer, Lee. I should call him Dr. Lee because he puts up with the show all the time. Thanks very much, and we'll see you guys next week. Take care.

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7: News this hour at Town Hall. I'm Bob Agnew in Washington. The White House is ordering a major reduction in military drills with a key ally.
8: President Trump has directed the military to substantially reduce joint exercises with South Korea. The president said the annual drill sent a hostile signal to North Korea and noted his good relationship with Kim Jong-un. Trump also cited South Korea's refusal to join the U.S. effort regarding Iran. The order comes just as the large annual drills were set to begin. Willie Nelson, Washington.
7: The cleanup continues today on Hawaii's Big Island after a close brush with Hurricane Lala over the weekend. The storm did not make landfall nor cause any deaths, but it is blamed for sweeping about 100 homes off of their foundations. Lala weakened on Sunday to a tropical storm. Lawmakers from both political parties appear to be embracing the idea of ending daylight saving time.
9: President Trump supports keeping the time across the country the same all year long. On his Truth Social page, the president writes, "People are sick and tired of having to change their clocks twice a year. It is foolish, inconvenient, and in some cases, very costly."
7: That is correspondent Laura Winters reporting. Major indexes all struggling at the moment on Wall Street. Overall, those stocks have been hanging near their record heights in early trading.
10: I'm Alex Vega, and this is Markets in a Minute. U.S. stocks are drifting near their record highs on Wall Street. The S&P 500 slipped 0.1% in the first hour of trading Monday. It remains near its all-time high set on Thursday. The Dow dropped 174 points. That's about 0.3%. And the Nasdaq composite was essentially flat. Oil prices are edging higher, helping push up Treasury yields. The yield on the 10-year Treasury rose to 4.7%. Wall Street has run to records in large part because profits are booming for big U.S. companies. Still to come this week are earning reports from big retailers including Home Depot, Target, and Walmart. I'm Alex Vega.
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7: Democratic Socialist candidates have been racking up big wins in Democrat primaries by claiming to represent working class Americans. But a closer look suggests the movement may be driven by a very different crowd, as correspondent Bernie Bennett reports.
12: A recent New York Times column notes that just 4% of DSA members hold working class jobs, while 80% of members over the age of 25 have college degrees. It also found that recent DSA-backed candidates perform stronger in highly educated counties, not working class areas. The group's agenda includes higher taxes on the wealthy, policies advancing transgender ideology, and defunding the police, positions critics argue are far removed from the priorities of many blue-collar voters.
7: And conservatives say the movement reflects affluent, educated liberals embracing policies they can afford while claiming to speak for many working-class Americans who cannot afford those policies. Breaking news at townhall.com. Tragedy strikes on a European adventure for one American. A tourist has died while hiking on Sicily's Mount Etna. We get the details in this report from correspondent Charles De La Desma.
5: Italian firefighters say the American tourist was struck by lightning on Sicily's Mount Etna while hiking in an area that was closed to visitors due to the recent volcanic activity. The 29-year-old man from Kansas was rescued by helicopter after being struck Sunday evening in an exposed area above the tree line. He was later declared dead by medical personnel. His name has not been released. Authorities have closed vast areas of the volcano slopes to hikers. Officials say that more people have died on Etna from lightning strikes over recent decades than from volcanic activity itself. The last eruption-related fatalities on Europe's most active volcano were in 1987. I'm Charles De La Desma.
7: You'll find more of these stories at townhall.com. From Washington, I'm Bob Agnew.
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16: The old world is dying. 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With those words from Gramsci, I welcome you to the Time of Monsters podcast. I'm Gene here of The Nation magazine. The Nation is the sponsor of this podcast. We've talked a lot over the last year about the Middle East and these sort of wars that have Donald Trump and Benjamin Netanyahu have started. And I think it's a good moment to maybe sort of like step back and think about what is happening more broadly. Currently, the war is in a kind of bizarre limbo where the United States can neither defeat Iran nor is willing to admit that it has been defeated. And so we're kind of stuck in a situation where there's only a slow trickle of oil from the Strait of Hormuz and a kind of siege of Iran. And a sort of changing list of priorities. J.D. Vance recently said that the top priority now is to get the price of oil back to what it was before the war started. And then the second priority is to prevent Iran from getting nuclear weapons, which is, like, I think, a startling admission, because the and not listing as a priority getting control of the Strait of Hormuz. Taken together, Vance's statement is a startling admission, I think, of both failure and incoherence. Now, my guest today is David Kleon, a friend of the program, frequent guest, he is working, he has a piece out in The Nation about all this, and particularly about like the sort of factional divisions within the Republican Party and the sort of incoherence that they have, and how all sides in the GOP have been humiliated by this fiasco. So first of all, David, welcome to the program.
17: Always good to be here.
16: So let's just get started with your piece. Like, there's been a lot written about the various factions in the administration, both the kind of restrainers and the neocons. And I should mention, David's working on a history of the neoconservative movement, so he's very well steeped in this. And But I mean, what's your larger take on what's happened and these sort of factional battles?
17: Right. So the basic division for anyone not familiar within, let's say, conservative foreign policy in recent years is between what I characterize as neocons and restrainers. Some people would use different terms, might call restrainers realists or something like that, or neocons hawks. But the basic division is it's really the now more than 20-year fallout of the war in Iraq and George W. Bush's decision to take the country to war in Iraq. By now, that fallout, you know, not only did that turn out to be a moral and financial catastrophe and, you know, regional catastrophe, but it's caused it turned out to be a political catastrophe at home. Bush left office wildly unpopular for multiple reasons, but that was a big one. It was seismic in both parties. It's probably the reason why Obama beat Hillary Clinton in the 2008 primary. And you know, but so many people in both parties were invested in launching the Iraq War and the broader war on terror, and those people haven't gone away. So even though it's unpopular, I mean, if you look at the last 20 years, it's hard to argue that the neocons or the hawks haven't had, you know, persistent influence that whole time. Donald Trump, who's been around as a political force for the last 10 years, has really confounded this dynamic. Because, okay, so you have the people who stuck around who have never really acknowledged the war was a mistake, or even if they have, they've wanted to continue wars of a similar nature, and they'll never accept that this is a disgrace for them. But you have this, you know, there were the old paleocons who criticized the war all along, the kind of Pat Buchanan types. But there's a whole new generation of people, some of whom even served in Iraq or Afghanistan, I mean, including J.D. Vance, who, you know, came back with a much more, let's say, jaded view of what American power in the world can do, to take him at face value. Obviously, he lies a lot, but I do think there are a lot of people like that. There are also people, I think, in the Tucker Carlson or in the younger generation, kind of Kurt Mills mode, who didn't serve, but, you know, let's say grew up on certain assumptions about imperial wars and were very quickly disillusioned about that and have a real, I think, anger at the neocons and those kinds of policies. And there's a liberal counterpart to all of this, I would say.
16: Sure. Yeah.
17: The kind of anti-war, pro-Palestine left, and the Democratic establishment that supported the Iraq War and supported the Gaza genocide. All of these things kind of run together, with variations. But the right is polarized, and what's interesting, I mean, to focus on the right. What's interesting is that Donald Trump has, because he's such a flaky character, which I think is really the crux of my piece, because he's such a flaky and unreliable character, and because he's a creature more of passions and impulses than a coherent ideology, and because he's the most powerful person in the world, has been fought over between these two factions. And they both want to claim him, even though he has regularly burned both of them. And the piece is a short column, so I don't get into the, you know, decade-long history of this, or in some ways the 20-year history of this, because Trump himself supported the Iraq War, which he often lies about.
16: Well, I would actually say it's like even a 40-year history, because a lot of these divisions really go back to the end of the Cold War.
17: Yeah, no, definitely.
16: And the sort of divisions between the sort of paleocon right and the neocons. But yeah, certainly it's a long-standing division.
17: Long-standing division, but specifically about Trump,
16: I would say. But Trump has taken this division and he's given it an interesting kind of twist because, as you say, he's flaky, he's incoherent, he tries to please different factions, and what you get is a kind of mess,
17: Also, he's the president, and not just the president, but the unconstrained dictatorial president who does what he wants without regard to law in his second term, which has created this really fascinating dynamic where everyone is trying to influence him. Everyone is trying to be the last voice he hears in order to advance their policy agenda. And to a certain extent, that works because he really is that impressionable. The problem is, policy, especially something as complicated and risky as you know, questions of war and peace in the Middle East, you know, is not something you can do in a flaky way. And, you know, like, oh, if I could just get the president's ear, he'll do what I want. Well, yeah, he will. But then what happens next week? Right. It's not like in starting a war with Iran is something you just flip a switch and it's done and all the mission is accomplished. Like, it's something that requires if you're going to do it, and it's a terrible idea, but if you're going to do it, and this was true of Iraq too, you know, you need consistency, you need a grand strategy, you need a plan that you stick to even when it's hard. And the idea that you could run any of that through Donald Trump is facially insane, I think. And yet I would say some of the most prominent neocon and paleocon or restrainer intellectuals have tried to do exactly that, not just intellectuals, but policymakers in the highest rungs of the administration. I think on the latter point, you could even, on the assumption that Donald Trump won't run for president again because he's not allowed to in theory, yeah, if laws still matter, the Constitution, yeah, still matters, and also because he's old and who knows if he's going to make it. The conventional wisdom is that the two most obvious people to be his successors are Vice President J.D. Vance and Secretary of State / National Security Advisor Marco Rubio, who, though they both have their shares of hypocrisies, in large part from trying to negotiate this dynamic, basically map onto restrainer versus neocon, respectively, in terms of, as best as we can tell, where each of them is really coming from. So this could be very soon. I mean, if Trump were to die or be incapacitated, yeah, on any random day, which is not that unlikely for a man of his age, this could become an extremely live debate between the two young heirs to the Republican Party. And I think it'll be very, very interesting to see where it goes.
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19: Our son Arjun was 6 weeks old and already had his first intestinal surgery when he was diagnosed with cystic fibrosis. 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
16: I want to take up two aspects of your analysis in order, one of which is what you've already emphasized, which is Trump's own flakiness. And this is something like I've written about before as well.

0: reflects the larger kind of incoherence on the right, and that both these factions have are trying to square the circle of having competing demands. So, but let's go back to the first point, because I think Trump's mercurialness and the way that he can get manipulated is a very important part of this story. And I see a number of different aspects of this. One of which is, I think, like the sort of, you know, he likes quick victories and he likes being praised. And I think that the sort of more hawkish faction were very clever in getting the war in Venezuela as a kind of like quick, easy victory, which gave Trump an amazing dopamine hit where he thinks like, I am a champion. And actually Maggie Haberman, I think, is the person who has the best insight on this, of thinking of how Trump himself, you know, has always been flaky, but the sort of his impulsiveness and his faith in his own ability to do anything has increased, because if you look at what's happened to him, you know, he was president, lost a close election, which, you know, he convinced himself and those around him that it was stolen, was, you know, like shot and supposedly nearly killed a few times, you know, wins back the presidency and has like vanquished all his foes. You know, like, this is a guy who is already primed to think that he can do anything. And this seems to be like his governing thought. Like he doesn't need to listen to critics or any cautious voices. Like,
1: it actually occurs to me, because I was just reading the Jean Smart, Canadian, actually, Jean Smart Bush biography, which is generally considered the authoritative George W. Bush biography.
0: Yeah.
1: And I've read about half of it, but it's huge. In comparing neocons and restrainers, and we're in a certain sense comparing the Bush era to the Trump era with many caveats, it's interesting to compare how Bush thought, in some ways, just how you were describing, you know, not listening to critics, this kind of world historical arrogance. But there's also an important nuance, I think, in how he thought versus how Trump thought. And I'm thinking about Bush during his peak, you know, the few years after 9/11, when he launched the Iraq War, and the kind of like zenith of his political power, not the sort of chastened seeming Bush we see these days, or even at the end of his presidency, I would say. And the difference is, I'm getting a little metaphysical about it, but I think Bush believed on some sincere level that he had been like divinely chosen to meet a historical moment. Divinely chosen. That is, I am an atheist and a skeptic of religion myself. But Bush, I do think, believed in God and in destiny and believed in America, believed in like the greatness of America as part of its kind of old WASP establishment, and believed that like God and America had aligned to put him in a position to respond to a great evil that had threatened America. I think that is a fair, not hyperbolic characterization of what George W. Bush actually thought about his historical role. And Donald Trump doesn't think in those terms at all. He thinks he clearly doesn't believe in God. He clearly thinks America is full of idiots. Yeah. And he thinks that and that if anything, it was great in some mythical past, but certainly not in the present. And he thinks that it's his personal genius that has allowed him to be this extraordinary figure in world history. You know, I think Bush was actually kind of humble about that. I don't think Bush thinks he's a genius. I think he thinks he has good instincts, which is laughable too, but I don't think he thinks he's particularly like brilliant or, you know, I think he often thinks there are other smart people in the room and his job is to kind of like get all their opinions and then use his gut to decide who's right. But that is so different from how Donald Trump thinks. I'm not even... you know, it's probably better on average, but whether you think it's better or worse, I just think it's an interesting characterological difference between these two guys, the one who is a creature of pure id versus the one who has these kind of lofty assumptions about where he falls in history. It's very, very striking.
0: I do think that is a kind of like a key difference. And in fact, I mean, like, you know, I never want to praise George W. Bush, but he had the ability to be chastened when things went awry. And I don't think Trump has that ability to be chastened. And certainly, I mean, one of the things he has reportedly said was, apparently in a conversation He's actually said this as he

0: he said this in interviews a few times, with, I think with like Tucker Carlson and with others, where he said, you know, like, we don't need to worry about Iran. Things are going to work out. Like, things always work out.
1: Right.
0: And that is like Trump's story. Just like
1: not things always work out. I go bankrupt and then I come back from the dead. Like,
0: yeah, which is like, I think things work out for him. But I mean, like it is, he doesn't have a sense of awareness of where things can go wrong. And I think that there's ways in which his sort of recklessness, the sort of hawkish faction have been very good at sort of manipulating, one of which is, as I mentioned, I think very cleverly using the Venezuela as an appetizer to whet his appetite, to give him the dopamine hit of, like, you know, what a quick victory it is, as if, like, you know, working with the Venezuelan government for a coup is the same as taking on the government of Iran. But these the second aspect is sort of like playing on various fears. I mean, it's noticeable that the Israeli government has repeatedly emphasized that Iran is trying to assassinate Donald Trump and turning this into a personal vendetta. And there's this reporting about this bizarre shift where Trump had to go on a different airplane out of Turkey rather than Air Force One because of Israeli claims that that there's an imminent assassination, which apparently the CIA thought was like laughable. So one gets from these stories a sense of these factions trying to manipulate at him. But I think, and the other aspect that, of evidence on all this is the way everybody on both factions adopts at various times the familiar line, you know, the czar is a good man,
1: right.
0: but he has bad advisors. The lawyers are bad. And so this is also on the restrainer side when he first did the Iran war, like someone like the former government official who resigned, Joe Kent, and Tucker Carlson, like they were never saying, like, you know, like, holy cow, like, we were wrong. Trump is an idiot and he's launched this war, which is bad. They were saying, like, no, this war is a bad idea. But, you know, unfortunately, Trump is listening to the wrong advisors. And if he only listened to the right people, he'd be okay. I think, and then during the few periods where the restrainers are more on the ascendant, what people like Mark Levine or Brent Shapiro, what they don't say is, like, holy cow, Trump's an idiot. He's listening he's not conducting the war in a good way. He's going to sell us out to Iran. What they're saying is, you know, like, these evil figures like J.D. Vance are whispering in Trump's ear. And so
1: I'll give a certain amount of credit, I guess, to my mouthpiece neocon in the piece, who is commentary editor-in-chief John Podhoretz, I'll say this for J-Pod, even though he is a famously unpleasant and mediocre man, as anyone will tell you. Actually, that's not true. There are people who know him personally who actually say he's very sweet if he doesn't hate you. But generally an unpleasant man, known for vicious, disgusting insults in public and private.
0: Yeah.
1: But one thing I will say about him is I do believe that J-Pod, John Podhoretz, fundamentally believes in neoconservatism as espoused by commentary. He believes in Israel. He believes in a hawkish pro-Israel foreign policy. He believes in some of the other, you know, more domestic tenets of neoconservatism. He has beliefs. He has a coherent and consistent ideology over decades now, which is obviously heavily informed by what his parents believed. Norman Podhoretz and Midge Dechter, rest in peace. He is not, in other words, a hack. He's not a Batya Ungar Sargon. He's not even a Barry Weiss, who I think is you know, ironclad on Israel, but flexible on pretty much everything else. Mm. And even on Israel, she'll always be pro-Israel, but, like, her feelings about, like, Netanyahu will go back and forth in a very cynical way, I think. Mm. I think J-Pod is more or less consistent. And as a result, when Trump has done what he wants on Israel, or when Trump started bombing Iran, he praised Trump. He didn't suddenly say he loves everything about Trump, but he loved that he was bombing Iran. When Trump decided to do a ceasefire and in theory replicate something like Obama's Iran deal because things were going poorly. But Horowitz led this incredible freak out with the rest of the commentary staff, who are basically his mini-me's. Whenever I see one of those, like, you know, four faces on the commentary, you know, video channel or whatever, it'll be like Abe Greenwald, Seth Mandel, maybe one other person, and John Podhoretz. And I'm always struck by John Podhoretz is kind of good at this. He's a great character in this format. And the other, I mean, it is entertaining to watch him freak out. The others are just dull and they have nothing to add to what he's saying. I mean, they're just his yes men, which is how he's managed commentary. But
0: H.G. Wells said, you know, in the kingdom of the blind, the one-eyed man is king.
1: There he is. He's the one-eyed man.
0: This is Land of Pygmies, that is a contemporary commentary magazine. John Podhoretz towers above.
1: But watching him freak out and be like, I don't think Trump could possibly be doing worse. On the one hand, it's a reminder that, you know, the guy was quite anti-Trump back in 2016, as almost all of the neocons except for his father were. But also, I mean, this is kind of what I'm saying in the piece, like, what did you expect, John? Like, did you know better? You really do know better. You know exactly what a ridiculous, flaky, unreliable person this guy is, and you still got excited. I mean, here's where I would say, like, Robert Kagan comes off better in the comparison, right? Mm-hmm. Because Robert Kagan, who obviously at various points in his career has also wanted to start a war with Iran, was from day one of this war, like, count me out, this is going to be a strategic disaster, which was good strategic analysis, first of all, but it was also just, you know, an understanding that you can't trust Donald Trump with your consequential geopolitical agenda. It's not going to work.
0: Yeah, I don't know. I think that is a reasonable, fair takeaway. And in the sort of taxonomy of the right, then the people who come up best in your piece, and I think this is a correct analysis, are the real hardcore never Trump people who've always realized that, like, you know, to quote Rick Wilson, as you do in the piece, you know, like, anything Trump touches dies. So that even if he agrees with you on a specific policy, it's not going to get you anywhere. I think that is a sort of correct analysis, that this is the story really of foolish people, both the restrainers and some of the neocons, who thought that they could, like, you know, get this idiot president to implement what they want.
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1: I won't name any names out of, you know, factional politeness, but there are also people broadly on the left who at various times have thought like, well, you know, if Trump's elected, it will actually reduce violence in the Middle East. No, it won't.
0: I will actually name it. Right. I mean, Glenn Greenwald has pretty much...
1: Well, I'm not sure Glenn is on the left anymore, but yes, yeah, he would certainly be one example.
0: I think that the expectation of Trump was foolish, but I think that there we can move beyond the sort of particular personality of Trump to this larger question of the sort of, you know, restrainers and how reliable they are, and whether that sort of neoconservative hawkishness can ever really be extricated from the GOP. Because I think that in some ways, Trump, you know, as idiotic and incoherent as he is, has risen in part because he embodies a larger incoherence of the right on foreign policy, that the sort of, you know, George W. Bush version of hawkish neoconservatism failed. It still has a few adherents, but like, you know, like it can be broadly seen as failed. But it has not really been replaced by any sort of coherent restraining position. And I think what I would emphasize is that I think that the restrainers have never been fully restrainers. And in some ways, they've been allowed to get away with this illusion because of their liberal critics who called them like isolationist, and their neoconservative critics who also called them isolationist, with the assumption that there's
1: often
0: this faction.
1: Anti-Semites. Huh? And often anti-Semites.
0: That these are like, yeah, anti-Semitic isolationists. And on the anti-Semitic point, I would simply say, often true.
1: It depends who you're talking about, but I would say
0: uniformly true. But
1: for instance, the other day for my book research, I was looking through Pat Buchanan's 2004 book, Where the Right Went Wrong, which is basically him claiming vindication a year into the Iraq War and blaming it all on the neocons, not entirely unreasonably. And it's fascinating. I flipping through it, it's very much a polemic, but you know, but it assembles a lot of recent facts, recent to 2004. And much of what's in it is perfectly fair and perfectly correct. Mm. Much of what he says about why the war was a bad idea, why he said it was a bad idea, who said it was a good idea, why their arguments were stupid, who the relevant personnel are, like, it's overwhelmingly true. But then there's this one line that I stumbled upon that got some attention at the time, because obviously both neocons and their TNR liberal hawk counterparts were calling the book anti-Semitic at the time. There is one line in the book. There may be others that I've missed, but there's one line that jumps out as cartoonishly anti-Semitic. It's something that only an anti-Semite could come up with. It is so unnecessary, where he describes Richard Perle's characterization of meeting George W. Bush for the first time. And Perle said something.
0: This is,
1: you know,
0: I want to give the line just to show listeners, like, that I do have a memory. It was like, he encountered Bush with the same sort of pleasure that Fagan must have encountered when he met Oliver Twist.
1: Yeah, exactly correct. And he's describing a scene where Perle says something like, you know, Bush really struck me as someone who doesn't think he knows everything and instead asks questions and knows what he doesn't know, and is basically saying, so you can like feed him your ideology. Yeah. Not unlike Trump, except that Trump would again, it's that illustrative little comparison where Trump doesn't know anything either. But in Trump's case, he doesn't ask questions. He just says stuff and you're like, yes, sir. And here's how you would do that. It's a slightly different dynamic. But yes, I mean, comparing Richard Perle to Fagin, I mean, literally only a, like old school anti-Semite could come up with that.
0: So, I mean, definitely like Pat Buchanan, I don't think we would have any dispute between us that he's an anti-Semite.
1: But I think he's illustrative of a whole tradition.
0: And that sort of restrainer / isolationist anti-interventionist right, which is that it has never actually been restrainer. It has been like opposed to certain projects that it sees as being, you know, guided by liberal / Jewish ideology, and has been critical, often with justice, on American foreign policy in the Middle East. But it has been going, and this is true not just of like Pat Buchanan, but going back to his sort of ideological ancestors of people like Herbert Hoover and Charles Lindbergh, the old, sort of like old right.
1: Yeah.
0: It has been an ideology of American imperialism, but American imperialism that is sort of hemispherically oriented, like of dominating the Western Hemisphere, basically saying, you know, back in the 30s and 40s, and this is actually still Buchanan's position, that, like, you know, like, it's foolish for white people to fight a war amongst themselves. This is just will allow the other races to take over. So we should have allowed Hitler to become overlord of Europe.
1: But we get Latin America.
0: And we get Latin America, yeah. Britain would have kept India. I mean, that is the worldview. Also, by the way, an ideology that many British conservatives outside of Churchill believed in. This is a very standard right-wing geopolitical view. And so it is not an anti-interventionist view, never has been. And I think it, with Buchanan in particular, I'm glad you brought him up. I think it's pretty consistently show that, like, he's often critical of these wars, but once they start, he goes along with them. So he had been critical of the first Iraq war in 1990-1991, saying, you know, to speak of anti-Semitism, you know, like, the people who are fighting this war have names like, you know, Brown and Gonzalez. Yes. And
1: it's very funny. It's so funny that he names O'Hara, like one of them is like Leroy Jones.
0: Yeah, Leroy Brown.
1: Like,
0: exactly.
1: He comes up with like a racially diverse group of names, but excludes all Jewish names.
0: The people who are, you know, like supporting the war have names like Crystal and Kissinger and Krauthammer. So again, you know, putting an anti-Semitic point, unfortunately, on a solid anti-war position. Yeah. But having said that, once the first Iraq war started, Buchanan was like, well, I have to support the president. You know, like, once the nation's at war, we have to support it. And this is
1: not true of the 2003 Iraq war, though.
0: No.
1: I mean, I think the difference is that the Persian Gulf War went really well. It was kind of a success, it went
0: really quickly. But I mean, more broadly, I think it's the case that Buchanan's, you know, like, foreign policy has never been, you know, like, it has been like, we shouldn't be involved in the Middle East or in Europe. Those are not our fights and only weaken us. But that, you know, like, taking back Cuba, you know, like, imposing the type of regime we want on Mexico, that is an America first foreign policy. And so I think that in some ways, what one sees in Trump is an attempt to square the circle of, like, bringing the different factions together. And I think Marco Rubio is very interesting in that regard. That, like, on the one hand, you could say this is someone deeply shaped by neoconservatism. If he had won the Republican primary in 2016 and become president, he would have been a kind of, like, you know, a successor to George W. Bush in having that sort of neoconservative foreign policy. But in the age of Trump, I think what Rubio has tried to do is to recast hawkishness in a way that's palatable to America first. And particularly emphasizing, you know, I think the Venezuela coup and basically turning Venezuela into a vassal state of like a 19th century imperialism, where like Marco Rubio is like running Venezuela, and like, you know,
1: they're currently doing a crippling embargo of Cuba. They want to do the same thing there.
0: Yeah, exactly. No, like, let's return Cuba under like American control and, you know, hand it back to the mafia, I guess. Right. So
1: it'll be the like Russian Jewish mafia this time.
0: But yeah, yes. But pretty much successors of and certainly so I mean, I think Rubio has like cagily been able to recast a hawkish foreign policy in a way that like is in conformity with America First and finding that position. And I think on the neoconservative end of things, and this is, might be significant for your book, on the one hand, you know, the neoconservatives that have stuck with Trump, you know, they've had to make maybe some sort of compromises. They use the language of America First. And I think that they've also jettisoned any pretense of a liberal heritage or a liberal tradition of sort of like democracy promotion. So that when they're now talking about regime change in the Middle East, I think the idea, although Trump didn't go along with this, but I mean, I think there were many factions on the sort of neoconservative right that were friendly to this. The idea was like, let's bring the Shah and his family back into power in Iran. So, and I think that with these sort of Abraham Accords, much greater willingness to accept the sort of status quo of autocracy in the Middle East. So I think that
1: Elliot Abrams has been a really interesting case in point here, because he actually, so he served in the first Trump administration, even though he and everyone he knew had been a Never Trumper. It was very controversial in the neocon circles that stayed Never Trump. He became Trump's special envoy to both Iran and Venezuela in his first term. And this encompassed the failed, Juan Guaido coup and the Soleimani strike. So he, you know, probably at least was in the room for discussion of both of those. He did not join the second Trump administration, but he initially championed what Trump did in both Venezuela and Iran. But very quickly, he not exactly backtracked, but basically said, you're not doing this the way I would do it. With Venezuela, I think he wanted Guaido. He wanted what he would call democracy, but basically he wanted the sort of centrist bourgeoisie, you know, American friendly leaders. He didn't just want Maduro's deputy. What's her name?
0: Rodriguez.
1: He didn't want Delcy. Rodriguez. He didn't want someone like that in charge. And then in Iran, I think he also thinks the whole thing has been just totally misconceived. But that didn't stop him from voicing his approval at the outset. It's like he likes the idea that you would do an interventionist war, a regime change war in these places. But then he has his particular... Abrams has weirdly never renounced democracy, even in the numerous cases when it's blown up in his face, maybe most notoriously his role in the Gaza elections that produced Hamas control in 2006, I think. He wrote a book in 2017, beginning of the Trump era, called Realism and Democracy, which is basically him saying, like, notwithstanding that the Arab Spring has turned out to be a complete disaster just about everywhere by now, democracy in the Arab world is still a good idea and we should still support it, which is kind of an amazing take to come, because a lot of these guys, I think, don't think that anymore.
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12: Are you worried about the Medicaid cutoffs? You're not alone. 15 million people in the United States are at risk of losing Medicaid following Congress's decision to end pandemic protections for the program. In Vermont, 30,000 people could be pushed off the benefits cliff, facing the choice of becoming uninsured or buying a private insurance plan with high copays and deductibles. It doesn't have to be this way. Under Vermont law, the state must ensure that all residents have access to quality health services at costs that are affordable. 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
0: I think the broader neoconservative movement, such as it is, really has given up on the sort of pretense of democracy. Abrams is, I mean, it's partially a function of his age, partially a function of his sort of political evolution. He did actually, you know, he was never on the left, but I think he did actually attend the Little Red Schoolhouse, this progressive school in New York, and, you know, were and rose in politics through, I believe, the sponsorship of Scoop Jackson and Daniel Patrick Moynihan. So he is, maybe the last of that sort of, you know, democracy promoting neocon. But I think more broadly, if one is thinking of like sort of like the right as having a real problem after the failure of George W. Bush and reconfiguring and trying to change, and then Trump as the figure that, you know, brings the different factions together, I think that he has been able to do so by getting both factions to come to a sort of common ground on militarism and on displays of American force.
1: Yeah.
0: Which the so-called restrainers were happy to do because it involves, you know, like assertions of American power in the Western Hemisphere. I mean, like, you know, basically this incredibly evil program of like blowing up ships in the Caribbean and in the Pacific.
1: I think all of them are grappling the intellectually respectable position that they're all grappling toward, that has sort of been imposed as what Trump really believes is Walter Russell Mead's Jacksonian theory of foreign policy, which is he differentiates it from isolationism, because it's not that you don't fight wars, and it's not that you don't intervene, but it's not the sort of crusading, democratizing idealism of Wilson or Elliot Abrams, or, you know, the Iraq war at its height, basically. It's not this idea that America has to democratize the entire world. It is this idea that, but it's also not pure isolationism. It's this idea that you maintain a strong military, cutting edge, you know, go around the world pursuing American interests in terms of commerce, and if anyone messes with America, you strike them mercilessly.
0: I mean, one of the figures in your forthcoming book that I think always had that position was Michael Ledeen, who famously said, you know, like every 10 years or so, the U.S. has to find some little country, weak little country, and, you know, shove them against the wall just to prove that it can.
1: Well, and I think there's a case also that this was the basic worldview of Donald Rumsfeld or a John Bolton, and that the term neoconservatism, meaning this crusading democracy thing, was kind of imposed on them in the wake of 9/11 for reasons. But like, and actually even Charles Krauthammer, I think, was a little more in this tradition.
0: Yeah.
1: He kind of balanced it out with the Kaganite democracy thinking. But I find it interesting, everyone on both sides of the neocon restrainer divide who wants to like have clout in Trump world, I think, casts themselves in some version of this. I mean, they call it America First, but it's basically a version of the Jacksonian theory. But the problem is, again, like, Donald Trump doesn't read Walter Russell Mead. Donald Trump is not thinking like his gut instincts and trying to translate them into a coherent policy. But his gut instincts are confounding and maddening.
0: No, I don't deny that aspect of Trump, but I would actually say that particular foreign policy is already, even in the hands of like the most skilled people who are like much more skilled and knowledgeable than Donald Trump, still has a fundamental incoherence.
1: Yes.
0: Because it's not really based on any rational view of the world. It's just based on pure bullying and assertions of power. And that's what one saw under George W. Bush. A true restrainer foreign policy would be someone like maybe Bush Sr., who did have some sense of an international balance of power, working through international organizations like the United Nations. But that doesn't exist.
1: Or someone who admired him a lot, Barack Obama.
0: Yeah, Barack Obama, Brent Scowcroft, James Baker. I mean, I do think that there's but that sort of,
1: and in the intellectual space, Stephen Walt, I would say.
0: Yeah, exactly. Yeah, that sort of realism really doesn't exist in the GOP. What you have is that sort of pure Jacksonian. This is a little bit of a quibble because one thing I would disagree with Mead is, you know, like Andrew Jackson's foreign policy actually was not that, but let's call it yeah. Jacksonian. That sort of bullying imperialism is not a coherent foreign policy. It's not a way of like dealing with the world. As Lionel Trilling would say, it's not an idea. It's a set of like impulses.
1: Right. Irritable mental gestures.
0: Which is, I think, what
1: resemble ideas.
0: Yes. Yeah. Exactly. That is exactly. We have what a set of irritable mental gestures that resemble ideas. I think the reason Donald Trump has triumphed in the Republican Party is he himself is nothing but a series of irritable mental gestures, and therefore he embodies this.
1: You're right. Donald Trump is irritable mental gestures that other people around him seek to turn into ideas. Donald Trump doesn't actually care about that part.
0: No. He doesn't even gives up the pretense of even having ideas. But in any case, I think that would be like my extension of your argument, which is
1: I think it's totally right. Another
0: incoherence is there, but it's a broader incoherence on the right.
1: Another fun data point I would bring up in this regard is back to Abrams, but very relevant to this, is in between the two Trump administrations, Abrams started, you know, he did what neocons always do. He started a letterhead. He started a new temporary organization that's basically just a list of names, as a kind of a holding thing. But he called it the Vandenberg Group or the Vandenberg Coalition. And it's very, one person who's in it is Douglas Feith's son, David Feith, who worked on China issues in the first Trump administration. And the Vandenberg Group, their idea is basically to like keep alive the idea of like a strong, like globally engaged foreign policy in you know, while supporting America first, or so some, they thread the needle, something like that. Who was Vandenberg? Vandenberg was a senator, a Republican senator, who was essentially a Lindberghian isolationist until Pearl Harbor. And then when Pearl Harbor happened, he not only supported, you know, U.S. entry into World War II, but for the rest of his career, he was like a big cold warrior and supported the whole containment strategy and everything. So I think Abrams, who's not stupid, basically dug up a guy whose career embodies the idea that you too, Donald Trump, could be a neocon if you just squint a little named his coalition after that.
0: I need to underscore this. I mean, Vandenberg is also an example of a perfect puppet because Walter Lippmann would write speeches for Vandenberg and then write columns praising those speeches. So he is, in fact, embodies what the sort of pundit, hawkish pundits always ideally want in the politician, which is a ventriloquist dummy. Very aptly chosen by Elliot Abrams. On that note, I will link to David's article and also encourage readers to keep an eye out on his forthcoming book. It's still a ways away, but if you want more in-depth knowledge of the history of neoconservatism of the sort that we've had in this podcast, that's where you'll find it.
1: And when you find it, you will know from the acknowledgments, but also from listening to this, that non-trivial amounts of lore came directly from Jeet here, who knows more about the neocons than really anyone, and will be cited for it. I'm getting there. I'm catching up. But
0: okay. But, well, yeah. That's perhaps my curse, but in any case, thank you.
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17: News this hour at Town Hall. I'm Bob Agnew in Washington. President Trump is now asking the Pentagon to reduce military exercises that the U.S. conducts with South Korea every year. Here's correspondent Laura Winters.
18: President Trump taking to his Truth Social page, stating he has instructed Secretary of War Pete Hegseth to substantially reduce the military drills we do with that country. The president saying, based on my very good relationship with Kim Jong-un of North Korea, I am not happy with the fact the U.S. has long ago agreed to participate in joint military exercises with South Korea. These exercises are not only costly, but send a signal that is totally inappropriate and hostile to a country that, as long as Donald J. Trump has been president, has been unthreatening and respectful.
17: That is correspondent Laura Winters reporting. Authorities have lifted a U.S. security alert that had halted avocado exports from Michoacan, that is Mexico's main avocado-producing state. The alert had left about 200,000 workers in limbo in that region while the military set up increased security measures. By the weekend, orchards and packing plants were back in operation, and U.S. inspectors had returned to carry out their certifications. Lala has skirted Hawaii's Big Island. Here's correspondent Donna Warder.
19: Lala skirted Hawaii's Big Island without making landfall as a hurricane, and now it's weakened to a tropical storm. But hurricane specialist Larry Kelly of the National Hurricane Center says Lala is still punishing the Big Island and drenching several of Hawaii's other islands.
20: Rainfall totals in excess of 30 inches have been reported on the eastern side of the island, of the Big Island, damaging winds as well.
19: Tropical storm conditions have spread westward from Maui to Oahu and Kauai. Governor Josh Green says more than 60,000 households are without power. Three hospitals have switched to generator power. There's a search and rescue mission after flash floods swept several occupied homes off their foundations.
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17: Of the thousands of lawsuits Meta faces over child safety on its platforms, none may be more consequential than one going to trial this week in California.
24: States are seeking extensive financial damages that could, in theory, total as much as $1.4 trillion, plus changes in how the company operates Facebook and Instagram. The lawsuit accuses the social media giant of contributing to a youth mental health crisis by knowingly and deliberately designing addictive features. The trial in federal court in Oakland features four states as plaintiffs: California, Colorado, Kentucky, and New Jersey. Rich Thomason reporting.
17: Well, there's a good sign for some high-tech companies right now. Google's parent company, Alphabet. Berkshire Hathaway is increasing its stake in the corporation, also boosting its holdings in home builders. The company also continued to pair its stake in financial companies. Breaking news at townhall.com. Tragedy breaks out as there was a deadly stampede at a Hindu temple in eastern India's Bihar state today. It happened hours after a fire swept through a hotel housing pilgrims in West Bengal state. Here's Charles Dale Desma.
3: A deadly stampede has broken out at a Hindu temple in India's Bihar state, killing people and injuring many more. According to preliminary reports, an electric wire snapped outside the temple premises early in the morning, sparking panic as devotees rushed to escape what they feared was a risk of electrocution. A section of the barricades collapsed under the weight of the surging crowd, leading to a crush in which people fell over one another, according to Shilendra Kumar, a civil official. The incident occurred near Ashok Dham Temple in Lakhisarai district, as thousands of devotees gathered to offer prayers on the third Monday of Shravan. I'm Charles de Ledesma.
17: More on these stories at townhall.com.
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8: Good afternoon. It is 6 minutes past 4 o'clock. Currently, 73 degrees, some light rain in the area, and we do have a forecast of on and off showers and possibly a thunderstorm overnight. We'll keep a close watch on the weather situation as part of this look at state and local news, the afternoon news service here on WDEV, FM, and AM. Burlington police are investigating multiple incidents that occurred early Saturday morning in the Queen City, including a fatal stabbing. Officers discovered a man with stab wounds at around 4 a.m. near the intersection of Main Street and Church Street. He was transported to the UVM Medical Center, where he later died. His identity has not been released. In a separate incident, police responded to reports of gunfire shortly after 3 a.m. at the King Street intersection, where they believed two men had an argument before the shots were fired. No injuries there were reported. Additionally, at around 2 a.m., a man sustained a non-life-threatening injury from an edged weapon during a confrontation involving a group of friends at St. Paul Street and Bank Street. Police still are working to locate the suspect. He'd been described as a stocky white male with a bald head. All three incidents remain under investigation. Add to that a 21-year-old woman charged with reckless endangerment after a gun she was handling discharged in downtown Burlington early Sunday morning. Burlington police reported they heard a gunshot at around 1:45 in the morning while on foot patrol near Church Street. Upon investigation, they encountered Haley Peacock and a companion who were about to call for a ride share. Haley Peacock had a pistol in her purse, and as she checked it to see if it was loaded, the weapon went off. No injuries reported, and Ms. Peacock is scheduled to appear in court tomorrow. Court authorities have prohibited her from possessing firearms during legal proceedings. And Burlington Mayor Emma Mulvaney-Stanek today commented on those weekend incidents involving some violence that occurred in Burlington, the two separate knife assaults and the two gunfire-related incidents. The mayor said in a detailed statement today that public safety remains the administration's top priority. Police were assigned downtown and responded within minutes to each incident. The mayor likened the incidents to broader issues of violence prevention, and she called for stronger state gun laws, including restrictions on firearms in establishments that serve alcohol, and she called for enhanced training and licensing requirements. The city of Burlington continuing efforts to reduce violent crime, the mayor said, through targeted police deployment in the Situation Table Initiative, as well as in hotspots, coming up with enforcement strategies. According to preliminary 2026 Burlington Police Department data, aggravated assaults and overall violent incidents are down compared with 2025 and 2024. The mayor, again today, thanked Burlington police and fire personnel for their response, and she emphasized unity around violence prevention, youth prevention, stronger gun laws, and addressing residents' basic needs. Also, late Sunday night in Burlington, firefighters responded to a residential fire on Hale Court shortly after 10:30 p.m., Crews rescued one individual who was trapped inside, and the person was subsequently taken to the University of Vermont Medical Center. The victim's condition has not been disclosed. Authorities from Burlington, South Burlington, and UVM Rescue participated in the rescue effort. The cause of the fire still today under investigation. And Channel 3 is reporting today a West Rutland man with ties to local religious organizations now faces child pornography charges and is now on 24-hour house arrest. 34-year-old Andrew Bazell is accused of sending child sexual abuse materials through an instant messaging app back in November of 2024. According to court documents, an undercover FBI agent chatted with Andrew Bazell this past June, and Mr. Bazell asked for photos of a 9-year-old girl and described a sexual encounter. Mr. Bazell is charged now with distribution of child pornography and faces up to 20 years in prison. He was released on conditions, including 24-hour house arrest. He is listed, Mr. Bazell is, Andrew Bazell, as an elder at a West Rutland church and a state director of the Child Evangelism Fellowship of Vermont. The fellowship's mission is listed on their website to, quote, evangelize boys and girls with the gospel of the Lord Jesus Christ, unquote. And Andrew Bazell listed among leadership on their website, but that page has since been deleted. Again, this is a report on WCAX today, and in a statement to WCAX News, the Child Evangelism Fellowship of Vermont said that Andrew Bazell was terminated from his job there, stating in part, and we quote, CEF has zero tolerance for such misconduct and is fully cooperating with law enforcement. CEF is committed to upholding the highest standards of morality and personal conduct that have guided the ministry since its founding in 1937. CEF maintains a strict child protection policy designed to protect children and guide the conduct of those serving, unquote. That's a look at some of our local and statewide news at this hour. More to come. These are the stations of Radio Vermont.
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8: Taking a look right now at the drive home here as the rush hour begins on this Monday afternoon. Bethel and Brookfield on I-89 paving is taking place. Motorists should expect grooved pavement, uneven lanes and narrow ramp segments, and single line closures with speed reductions to 55 miles per hour in both the northbound and southbound proportions of the project between Brookfield and Bethel. Crews working Monday through Friday from 6 a.m. through 7 p.m. Motorists should expect minor delays on the Montpelier-Waterbury route I-89 south paving from 5:30 in the morning to 6 p.m. due to southbound lane closures from exit 10 through exit 8. The speed limit is reduced to 55 miles per hour, and any speeding during those stretches in which the road construction is in operation and the 55 mile per hour speed limit is posted, fines for speeding will be doubled. Also, as we move along, Royalton I-89 bridge rehabilitation, as they call it, the bridge deck, abutment, and pier work are continuing near exit 3 with crossovers, 15-foot width restrictions, and a speed limit of 55 miles per hour are in place until fall of 2027. Motorists should expect traffic diversions and a speed limit of 30 miles per hour on Vermont Route 107 with a 14-foot height restriction under Bridge 26S. And the Waterbury-Richmond I-89 south paving, and this will continue through the 6 p.m. time today. The exit 10 on and off ramps will be closed to all traffic except emergency vehicles. Motorists should follow any signed detour and expect that on exit 10. The motorist can expect one lane of travel during all hours this week with occasional northbound closures at the U-turns. Motorists should use both lanes to the merge point and anticipate slow-moving travel and a milled surface at exit 10. That scarified pavement that we like to talk about. Don't follow construction vehicles into the work zone. Be careful on that. And, of course, again, the speed limit, 55 miles per hour, fines to be doubled. We'll check the weather after a look at what's happening in and around our area.
11: 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It's the Thrive and Connect Resource Fair that's coming our way Tuesday morning. Starts at 11 o'clock in the morning, goes to 2 o'clock in the afternoon at the Twin Valley Senior Center in East Montpelier. There will be house and food assistance information, mental health, wellness services, and a whole lot more. There's one more concert for Tuesday Night Live in Johnson. This is one that was rescheduled from July 14th. And this one, this Tuesday night at 6, it's the 2026 season finale with Hammerlane delivering some great honky-tonk music. There'll be good food, awesome vibes, fun, and great music. That's at Legion Field in Johnson.
0: To close out the Mooresville Live season, it's the Leslie Grant Band and the annual Mooresville Food Co-op Corn Roast. 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That's Wednesday night at Oxbow Park in Mooresville from 5:30 to 7:30. A presentation entitled The Perils and Promises of Artificial Intelligence comes our way Wednesday night at the Old Town Hall in Brookfield. Whether you're a regular user of AI or a concerned skeptic or both, you'll learn something about the emergency role of AI in our lives. That gets underway at 6:30. Concerts in the Park, Courier Park in Barrie. That's Wednesday night from 5:30 to 7. This week we'll hear the music of Americana Blue. And at the Binghamville United Methodist

0: 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We've got tonight a 30% chance of showers and possible thunderstorms, a cloudy overnight with lows around 62 degrees and calm wind. Tomorrow, Tuesday, should be partly sunny with highs near 81 degrees and calm morning wind becoming northwest around 5 miles per hour in the afternoon. Tuesday night, partly cloudy with lows around 58 degrees and calm wind. Wednesday, partly sunny skies, however, with a 40% chance of showers after 2 p.m. and Wednesday's afternoon highs near 81 degrees. Calm morning wind on Monday, becoming southwest at around 5 miles per hour. Wednesday night, mostly cloudy with a 30% chance of showers. Now, Thursday should be mostly sunny with highs near 78 degrees. Friday should be nice and sunny with highs near 80 degrees. And the weekend certainly should start out nice. A mostly sunny Saturday with afternoon highs near 81 degrees. Sunday, partly sunny. However, in the during the latter part of the day, and even 50% of some showers. No major storms, but a chance of showers. So Sunday, a chance of showers, but Saturday should be a mostly sunny day with highs around 80 degrees. Highs around 80 on Sunday as well. That is a look at the weather. 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
1: 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I am Staff Sergeant Joshua Lubito. 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I also love the fact that we can give back to our community, be it from a COVID field hospital to doing a response to help people flooding. We're also the only hoist-capable aircraft in the state of Vermont, so being able to help injured hikers is something that is near and dear to our heart in aviation.
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0: Taking a look right now at news on the national scene and in the national news, President Trump has expressed frustration with Oman during a Fox News interview following the collapse of a truce with Iran after months of conflict that began in February. The president threatened Oman, a U.S. ally, over its mediation efforts in negotiations with Iran. He stated, if Oman gets in the way, we'll bomb the expletive out of them, signaling discontent with the stalled peace process. The ceasefire expired officially, and the administration plans to impose new sanctions on Iran while asserting the ability to maintain a naval blockade in the Strait of Hormuz indefinitely. Oman has previously facilitated talks between the U.S. and Iran and has aimed to remain neutral amid escalating tensions. A White House official did not provide a comment following that interview. The U.S. Supreme Court today denied President Donald Trump's request to overturn a jury's $5 million verdict against him, which found that he sexually abused writer E. Jean Carroll in the mid-1990s and subsequently defamed her. Donald Trump's lawyer sought to have the court reconsider its previous rejection of his appeal. Following the court's decision in June, President Trump paid the judgment. In addition, his legal team is pursuing an appeal related to a second verdict against him for $83 million, arguing he is immune from being sued over his comments about Carroll that was made when he was in office. The court has yet to act on that appeal. Now, the woman, writer E. Jean Carroll, a former advice columnist, testified that Donald Trump assaulted her at a New York City department store. Donald Trump himself has denied any wrongdoing. Hurricane Lala, a Category 1 system, caused widespread damage across the Big Island of Hawaii, despite not making landfall. The storm brought significant rainfall, with some areas receiving over 30 inches, leading to mudslides and power outages. Hilo International.

0: National Airport recorded more than 13 inches, while another area measured over 43 inches during a 24-hour period. Emergency officials reported toppled trees and washed out highways impacting residents, particularly on the island's southern and eastern sides. As cleanup efforts continue following the storm, the Hawaii's governor, Josh Green, has noted the severity of the situation as high winds accompanied the heavy rainfall. Governor saying they really haven't seen anything quite like this. It was as tensions arise in Europe, experts are warning that Russia demonstrates the capability to launch long-range drone attacks against NATO countries. The military analysts are noting that Russian cruise missiles have already struck Poland and drones have been flown into Romania, prompting concerns about Moscow's probing attacks to test NATO's resolve. Despite this capacity, experts believe a full-scale direct strike on NATO territories is unlikely due to the potential for a collective defense response under Article 5. Russia's Garand 2 drones could reach all of Scandinavia, the UK, and much of Western Europe, highlighting the need for continued vigilance and strategic readiness among NATO allies. And just one note on the national scene, on the entertainment front, real sad news. Hayden Panettiere, renowned for her roles in NBC's Heroes and the series Nashville, passed away at the age of 36 yesterday. Known for her openness about personal struggles, she had returned to acting in 2023 with Scream 6 after taking a hiatus. In the wake of her death, fellow actors and public figures have expressed their condolences. Viola Davis stated, "You will be remembered," while Bethany Joy Lenz conveyed disbelief over her passing. Podcaster Jay Shetty remarked on their recent conversation, sharing, "I can't believe it," and Melissa Barrera and others also paid tribute on social media, highlighting the impact of Panettiere's life and career. A late development in that cause of death, it was cardiac arrest that took her life, that the autopsy determined. Now, what precipitated the cardiac arrest and the question as to whether there were illicit drugs involved in that, that is yet to be determined. That is some of our news on the national front. These are the stations of Radio Vermont.
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0: The evening news service continues right now with a look at sports. And I tell you what a game it was. The Vermont Lake Monsters lost 11-0 to the New Britain Bees yesterday in a winner-take-all Game 3 of the Futures Collegiate Baseball League Championship Series. That happening at Centennial Field as the New Britain Bees capture their first ever FCBL crown, Future Baseball League crown. A 5-run fourth inning blew the game open for New Britain in Burlington. The Lake Monsters bats were entirely stifled, managing just 3 hits throughout the afternoon. The Bees were clearly the better team with much better pitching. Vermont starter Isaac Jensen surrendered 6 runs, 4 of them earned, over the first 3 innings, while reliever Brady Lane allowed 1 run over 4 innings of relief. And loss marks the fourth time in 6 seasons that Vermont reached the Future League Finals, finishing as tournament runners-up for 2026. Despite the final loss, the top-seeded Lake Monsters concluded a highly successful summer, finishing the regular season with a league-best 42 wins, 15 losses, and one tie. So, great season, but we'll wait till next year for the overall championship. Well, in our broadcast game, the Pittsburgh Pirates defeated the Boston Red Sox 8-3 yesterday in a rain-delayed series at PNC Park in Pittsburgh. Yeah, it went a long time, 8-3. The Pirates hitters quickly built a 7-0 lead by the third inning. Boston, well, Connor Wong hit a three-run homer in the fifth. That accounted for all of Boston's scoring. And Boston starter Patrick Sandoval took the loss, allowing 7 runs over 4 innings. So Pittsburgh secured the series victory, winning 2 out of the 3 weekend matchups. We've got a game tonight, and the Red Sox are back at Fenway Park for a 6-game homestand, beginning tonight against Arizona. That'll be followed by a series with San Francisco into the weekend. But today, tonight, the Arizona Diamondbacks are at Fenway with a 6:10 pregame show here on the radio. And we'll have the first pitch at 7:10. And Alec Gamboa will be on the mound for Boston. That's tonight, right here on your radio voice for Boston Red Sox baseball, WDEV. The time, 4:31.
2: With SRN News, I'm Bob Agnew in Washington. The cleanup continues today on Hawaii's Big Island after a close brush with Hurricane Lala over the weekend. The storm did not make landfall nor cause any deaths. It is blamed, though, for sweeping about 100 homes off of their foundations. Lala weakened on Sunday to a tropical storm. The White House is ordering a major reduction in military drills with a key ally. President Trump has directed the military to reduce joint exercises with South Korea. He says the annual drills send a hostile signal to North Korea. He also notes he has a relatively good relationship with the country's dictatorial ruler, Kim Jong-un. The president also cited his frustration with South Korea for refusing to join the U.S. effort against Iran. It's been a down day on Wall Street, even though most of the indexes hit record highs last week. Right now, the Dow is down 243 points, NASDAQ down 75. This is SRN News.
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0: Hope you caught that. The afternoon news service continues right now with financial news, and as our network reporter indicated, Wall Street finished lower today as investors braced for major upcoming retail earnings, and they weighed lingering economic pressures. That's a nice way of putting it. They're being very cautious today. The Dow Jones Industrial Average slipped around 0.3% to 0.47%, the trading near some 53,490 shares. The S&P 500 dropped 0.4% to close around 7,754 points, and the NASDAQ composite, the tech-heavy NASDAQ, fell 0.28% to settle near 26,655 points. The 10-year Treasury yields, they ticked higher to roughly 4.70 to 4.72%. They are a safer but longer-term yield. The retail earnings anticipation, that's basically it. Markets drifted cautiously ahead of critical profit reports from major retailers. We expect them in from Walmart, Home Depot, and Target, which investors are watching closely to gauge consumer strength. Recent data showing a drop in consumer confidence and a 0.6% decline in July retail sales, well, that left investors nervous about slowing economic momentum. And ongoing anxieties regarding whether high valuations for artificial intelligence and semiconductor-related stocks are sustainable continue to pressure the broader tech sector. So the key words that you get right now are the big-time investors, anxieties, caution. What's the other word? That confidence. Yeah, that's what they are. And nervousness, that was the other word. So there you go with waiting for those future reports. A couple other news on the financial front. The United States and Canada currently engaged in negotiations aimed at preventing the implementation of those 50% tariffs on a range of Canadian goods, including hockey sticks, wine, and cement. Those are the three basic groups, hockey sticks, wine, and cement. The tariffs are set to take effect at 12:01 a.m. on Wednesday if an agreement is not reached. Industry professionals and trade experts have indicated that the two countries are making progress toward a potential deal. This situation highlights ongoing trade relations between the U.S. and Canada under the presidency of Donald Trump and their implications for businesses. The implications are for businesses really on both sides of the border. So those talks should continue, and they are continue. Another note, prescription drug prices in the United States saw a notable decline of 3.1% for the year ending in July of 2026, those numbers in, representing the sharpest drop in over six decades. The decrease is attributed to several factors, including an increase in generic medications and the availability of discount GLP-1 weight loss drugs. Despite this reduction in drug prices, overall medical costs are continuing to rise, highlighting a complex landscape in health care expenses. That's a look at some of our news on the financial front. Radio Vermont News Time is 4:37.
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0: Continuing with the developments on the local news front, a 33-year-old Colchester man, Nubian Mohammed, was arrested Sunday, and he faces kidnapping charges after allegedly restraining individuals at his residence in Waterbury. The incident occurred at about 1:30 in the afternoon. Vermont State Police then located and apprehended Mr. Mohammed at the Residence Inn in Colchester. That's the Marriott in Colchester. He is currently being held without bail at the Northeast Correctional Complex, and he does have a court appearance at this time responding to charges of unlawful restraint and kidnapping, and we hope to get the results of that. We do expect an indictment. Vermont State Police are investigating a shooting incident that occurred on Sunday evening in Albany near the town of Orleans. Officers responded at around 8:30 p.m. to a residence on Holiday Road, and they found two residents injured. A male victim was transported to North Country Hospital with a gunshot wound, while a female resident was treated on-site for injuries consistent with physical assault. Authorities are seeking information regarding a person of interest, specifically in a green Subaru with Massachusetts plates bearing the numbers 4553. So they're looking for a Subaru, a green Subaru, Massachusetts license plates 4553. Police are currently withholding the identities of the victims as the investigation continues. So if you have any information, just call your local police and they'll get you in touch. The Vermont Department for Children and Families marked the 50th anniversary of the Weatherization Assistance Program this past week. Initiated in 1976, the program has assisted millions of low-income households in reducing energy costs and enhancing home safety and comfort. In fiscal year 2025, it served over 1,300 households in Vermont, saving each an average of $853 in heating expenses. Commissioner Sandy Hoffman called the program an incredible success story that also helps families update inefficient heating systems. Looking forward, the program aims to improve energy efficiency and infrastructure as technology advancements evolve. The event highlighted the importance of weatherizations in addressing energy bills and community needs. For information on the program, you can visit their Department for Children's and Families website. Very, very good and successful program. The Central Vermont Council on Aging is enhancing its technology initiatives to assist individuals of all ages in utilizing digital tools effectively. As part of this effort, the organization is conducting workshops that cover skills from basic computer usage to more advanced social media engagement. Keith Puffer, he's a program volunteer coordinator at the agency, noted the importance of fostering confidence among older adults in the digital space. This initiative aims to bridge the technology gap and promote greater inclusion in an increasingly digital world. These workshops are currently being held at various locations, including the Barry office, and are designed to empower participants to navigate technology more independently. Well, assault, this is later news now, assault charges against 39-year-old Andrick Depmeyer, a man from Cabot, have been dropped following an incident that occurred last October outside South Burlington City Hall. That's South Burlington City Hall. Andrick Depmeyer had been accused of using a stun gun during an argument over political differences with another man, a man who sustained minor injuries at the time. The charge of simple assault was dismissed in July of 2026. Andrick Depmeyer had previously worked for WCAX, creating promotions and commercials back between 2010 and 2015. Also in local scene, looking at Winooski, they've got some changes going in the school district. As the new school year approaches in Winooski, the school district is emphasizing safety measures to protect students. Safety coordinator Craig Dwyer confirmed all exterior doors at Winooski schools will require visitors now to be buzzed in and to sign in at the front office. Drills for fire, severe weather, and active shooter situations are practiced regularly to ensure that staff are prepared. Craig Dwyer noted that procedures for emergencies are displayed in every classroom, and in addition, with students walking and biking to school, a Safe Routes to School program was praised for its community involvement last year. New sidewalks, part of the Main Street Revitalization Project in Winooski, are set to improve safety before the classes actually resume. Families in the Winooski area Well, this is a good advice for all parents of children. Families are encouraged to talk with children about school routes and stay informed through the newsletters coming from your schools. That is a look at some of the local news developments. We'll have further details up and coming and a detailed report this next hour. But time to check the weather, which we'll do after this message.
7: Voices from your local community hospital.
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0: News continues on WDEV, FM, and AM. Well, we had some light rain in the area here right now in Waterbury. 73 degrees in central Vermont. Pretty much 73 throughout the area. Let's see, at the moment, at the Franklin County Airport, 73 degrees. Newport, 73. How about this? Lindenville, 73. Waterbury, Montpelier, Morrisville, 73. Burlington, guess what? 73. Hey, Middlebury, a heat wave, 79. Montpelier, well, now they're telling me Montpelier's at 77, so excuse me. It's cloudy, and in Rutland, and 79 degrees. Springfield, 79. And let's go way, way, way down south. Bennington, 75 degrees. So tonight, we have cloudy skies. A 30% chance of showers, a possible thunderstorm overnight. But Tuesday, tomorrow, should be dry. A partly sunny Tuesday with afternoon highs near 81 degrees with calm morning wind tomorrow, becoming northwest around 5 miles per hour during the afternoon. Tuesday night, partly cloudy skies, lows around 58 degrees with calm wind. Wednesday, partly sunny, however, with a 40% chance of showers, but not until after 2 p.m., and high temperatures Wednesday near 81 degrees with calm morning winds becoming southwest in the afternoon. Now, Wednesday night, cloudy with a chance of showers, but listen to this. Thursday, mostly sunny with highs near 78. Friday, sunny with highs near 80. And the weekend should certainly start out nice. Saturday, looking ahead, mostly sunny, we expect, with highs near 81. Sunday, we do have partial sunshine, but sometime during the day, an even 50% chance of some showers on Sunday. But a dry and sunny Saturday with highs near 81. Sunday's highs also close to 80 degrees. So that's how it looks right now weather-wise. We'll be keeping you posted weather-wise and otherwise all throughout our broadcast day here at Radio Vermont.
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0: Well, it is time for us to check some of the drive home situation here, the traffic situation, and it's coming up for us right here on WDEV. There we go. Let us start in Montpelier. We're right in the downtown Main Street in Montpelier. Things are slow. Let's see, south of Montpelier on Route 2. There's a police presence on I-89. They kind of hide to give you that ticket. We're told that just before you get to Montpelier on U.S. Route 2, there's a road hazard there. Don't know exactly what it is, but that is what is there. There is an emergency vehicle on Route 2 in the on Route 1, yeah, on, let us see, where yeah, it's on Route 2, north of Moortown, you know, before you get to Montpelier and past Waterbury, where a tow truck is taking care of some business and things are slowed down. That on Route 2. Route 89, all the way clear. Richmond, they've got a police car hiding in the woods for you. In Williston, much the same. But as far as traffic delays, in Williston, heavy traffic on Vermont Route 2A. And that's up and down, yeah. Vermont Route 2A traffic is really slow for a good stretch of that. Also on Industrial Avenue in Williston. There might be something going on there because that whole Route 2A area in Williston with traffic delays. US 2 in South Burlington slowing down quite noticeably right now. Dorset Street in South Burlington slowing down. Once we get into the Queen City, College Street in Burlington jamming up right now. Route 7, let us see. Yeah, US 7 in Burlington as you're right in the city after coming up north. Let us see. Bumper-to-bumper traffic on Lake Street in Burlington. I was there earlier today. On Barrett Street in Burlington, things are slow. Up in the Camp Johnson area, bumper-to-bumper traffic on Lower Mountain View Drive in Colchester. Of course, that's where the exit 16 is, and working on that diamond interchange is really, really causing problems all throughout the day. If you could take a different exit, that would be helpful. There's a car stopped on the shoulder, I-89 north, north of Colchester, as you're heading up toward Milton. That's pretty much what we have. Nothing major. I'm going to look in the southern part of the state, and things are pretty clear. Just the normal slowing of traffic that one has during the rush hour at all times. We've got some more news to talk about. We will do that following this word.
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0: 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Well, we're going to check some international news right now here on WDEV, FM, and AM. It was earlier today that Jared Kushner, the president's son-in-law and advisor, met with Israeli Prime Minister Benjamin Netanyahu in Jerusalem to discuss the president's stalled plan for the Gaza Strip. The plan has faced delays due to Hamas' refusal to disarm and ongoing Israeli military actions that are getting in the way. Jared Kushner's visit followed talks with Hamas representatives in Egypt, in which he participated, where they did outline alleged Israeli ceasefire violations. Kushner urged Hamas to proceed with disarmament, while Hamas insisted that Israel must fulfill its commitments first. The meeting occurs as Premier Netanyahu navigates a challenging re-election campaign with elections set for October 27. And Ukrainian drone pilots utilized advanced satellite technology to conduct a targeted strike against Russian troops in occupied southern Ukraine, the positioning themselves approximately 30 miles from their target. The Ukrainian team employed high-tech satellite imagery, providing near real-time updates on enemy locations. The capability more effectively strikes against Russian military assets. A Ukrainian pilot using the call sign Tiki confirmed the target before the operation, highlighting a notable advance in Ukraine's combat strategy over the past year. And we have more on that as their use of these drone strikes, Ukraine's has really sharpened. Ukrainian drone strikes targeting wildberries. Now, what's that? What's wildberries? Wildberries is Russia's largest online retailer, and Ukrainian drone strikes on Wildberries began in mid-July, and they have continued for over a month. They continue now. And the attacks have hit approximately 20 warehouses, significantly disrupting operations and causing financial losses estimated at over $6 billion. These strikes are part of Ukraine's broader strategy to penetrate deep into Russia, challenging the dynamics of the ongoing war and impacting the Russian economy. Wildberries, which serves as a major platform for around a half million sellers across the country of Russia, is facing pressure due to large debts and a decline in deliveries. The situation has raised concerns among small businesses and prompted calls for government support amid fears of further economic instability. Wildberries has begun adjusting its logistics in response to the attacks, though full recovery remains uncertain. U.S. and South Korean military forces began their annual summer drills today. These exercises come amid heightened tensions due to North Korea's advancement in military capabilities and its support for Russia and its ongoing war in Ukraine. President Trump criticized the drills in a social media post this weekend, saying today they are costly and totally inappropriate and hostile toward North Korea. He has directed Secretary of War Pete Hegseth to significantly reduce the joint military exercises. This statement raises concerns about the long-standing alliance between the United States and South Korea. Also today, Iran's supreme leader, Ayatollah Khamenei, announced a significant reshuffle in the nation's security apparatus after nearly 6 months of inactivity. He appointed several hard-line military leaders to key security positions, signaling a commitment to confrontational approach with the United States while addressing internal dissent amidst economic challenges. Notable appointments by the Ayatollah include Mohsen Rezai. Now, he is head of the Supreme National Security Council, and a fellow named Hussein Taib. He'll be leading the Basij paramilitary forces. These changes come as tensions remain high, with a recent 60-day deadline regarding Iran's nuclear program expiring without agreement, leaving both Washington and Tehran in a state of uncertainty. News time coming up to 4:58.
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2: News this hour at Town Hall. I'm Bob Agnew in Washington. Hurricane Lala weakened on Sunday to a mere tropical storm after raking Hawaii without making landfall over the weekend. Heavy rain and wind strong enough, though, to sweep about 100 homes off their foundations on the Big Island. Hawaii County Mayor Kima Alameda says the good news is that the storm left nobody dead.
16: Now 65,000 people don't have electric. I mean, all of this devastation. And right now, there's no reports of storm-related fatalities.
2: Two paramedics did have to be rescued themselves after their vehicles were swept away by floodwaters. The Trump administration is applauding Border Patrol as some amazing stats are released.
17: White House Press Secretary Karoline Leavitt taking to her Truth Social page, alerting to the incredible numbers at our southern border with Mexico. She writes, daily apprehensions at the border are down 94% compared to former President Joe Biden's administration and are at the lowest level seen in 30 years.
2: The Democrat Socialists of America quietly building a network now of activists to try and influence unions that are central to the Democrat Party. Here's correspondent Bernie Bennett.
18: The organization's plan encourages young socialists to select jobs where they can either unionize or join existing unions and move them further to the left. While most Americans are aware of DSA-backed office holders Alexandria Ocasio-Cortez and Zohran Mamdani, the strategy of placing members in unions may actually yield more important dividends for the organization's long-term goals. From 2018 to 2021, the Young Democrat Socialists of America adopted a, quote, rank-and-file strategy as a national priority. The YDSA added that it was organizing members to enter strategic industries such as logistics, education, and healthcare. Bernie Bennett, Washington.
2: It was a rough day on Wall Street for investors. The Dow Jones Industrial Average lost 272 points. The NASDAQ was off by 84. More of these stories at Town Hall.
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2: The U.S. Justice Department's internal watchdog is reviewing a practice by federal law enforcement to allow fentanyl to hit the streets to build bigger trafficking cases.
20: Current and former agents with the U.S. Drug Enforcement Administration say that when federal law enforcement knows of drug shipments but allows them to go into communities so they can build a bigger case against traffickers, it's gambling with public safety and may violate Justice Department rules. It comes less than 2 months after an Associated Press investigation found that DEA agents repeatedly monitored but did not seize major shipments of fentanyl in New Mexico between 2023 and 2025. The White House last year designated the synthetic opioid a weapon of mass destruction. Donna Warder, Washington.
2: There appears to be a bipartisan support on Capitol Hill to get rid of daylight saving time. President Trump supports keeping the time across the country the same all year long. You'll find breaking news at townhall.com. The administration is rolling out a new strategy to tackle homelessness, arguing that treating addiction and mental illness must come before simply providing housing.
21: HUD Secretary Scott Turner says years of housing-first policies
1: have fallen short, pointing to statistics showing 75% of homeless Americans struggling with drug addiction and 78% suffer from mental illness. Turner says housing remains important, but housing alone is not enough. The new Treatment First Toolkit, unveiled by HUD and HHS, aims to expand recovery services and connect homeless individuals with addiction and mental health treatment. HHS Secretary Robert F. Kennedy Jr. says lasting recovery starts with effective care, not leaving people trapped in addiction and homelessness. Ron Taylor reporting.
21: An eight-day halt of avocado imports from Mexico's main avocado-producing state of Michoacan has now been lifted. More on these stories at townhall.com.
0: And good afternoon. It is 5 minutes past 5 o'clock. Currently 73 degrees, cloudy skies, and some light rain here in central Vermont. We'll check the weather in full detail as part of this look at state and local news. The evening news service here on WDEV, FM, and AM. In the news, Burlington and some violent activity over the weekend. Our top story this afternoon, Burlington police continue investigating multiple incidents that occurred early Saturday morning, including a fatal stabbing. Officers discovered a man with stab wounds at around 4 a.m. near the intersection of Main Street and Church Street. He was transported to the UVM Medical Center, where he later died. His identity still not been officially released. In a separate incident, police responded to reports of gunfire shortly after 3 a.m. at the King Street intersection, where they believe two men had an argument before the shots were fired. No injuries were reported there. And in addition, at around 2 in the morning, a man sustained a non-life-threatening injury from an edged weapon during a confrontation involving a group of friends at St. Paul Street and Bank Street. Police are working to locate the suspect, described as a stocky white male with a bald head. If you have any information to contact police, all three incidents remain under active investigation. Should add one more incident, described as an accident, though. A 21-year-old woman was charged with reckless endangerment after a gun she was handling discharged in downtown Burlington early yesterday morning. Burlington police reported they heard a gunshot at around 1:45 in the morning while on foot patrol near Church Street. Upon investigation, they encountered 21-year-old Haley Peacock and a companion who were about to call for a ride share. Ms. Peacock had a pistol in her purse, and as she checked it to see if it was loaded, the weapon went off. No injuries were reported, and Ms. Peacock is scheduled to appear in court tomorrow. In the meantime, court authorities have prohibited her from possessing any firearms during any of these legal proceedings that are taking place. We received a statement this afternoon from Burlington's mayor, Emma Mulvaney-Stanek, on these weekend incidents of violence, and she addressed them. And, of course, we're talking about the two separate knife assaults during physical confrontations, and one of them a fatality. Also, the two gunfire-related incidents, one involving individuals on Lower Church Street, and the other that accidental firearm discharged by the 21-year-old woman, and no injuries were reported from the gunfire incidents. But the key point from Mayor Emma Mulvaney-Stanek's statements this afternoon, she emphasizes that public safety remains her administration's top priority. Police have been assigned downtown, and they responded within minutes to each of the incidents. The mayor linked the incidents to broader issues of violence prevention, and she is calling for stronger state gun laws, including restrictions on firearms in establishments that serve alcohol and enhanced training and licensing requirements. She says the city is continuing efforts to reduce violent crime through targeted police deployment and the Situation Table Initiative, as it's called, as well as emphasizing, protection in the hot spots enforcement areas where they have special strategies. Now, according to the preliminary 2026 Burlington Police Department data, the mayor reports that aggravated assaults and overall violent incidents in Burlington are down compared to the years 2025 and 2024. So even with the publicity over what happened this weekend and other events during calendar year 2026, 2026 police data do indicate that aggravated assaults and overall violent incidents are down this year compared with past year. And the mayor concluded in this statement today, thanking Burlington Police and Burlington Fire personnel for their response and emphasized unity around violence prevention, youth intervention, stronger gun laws, which she advocates, and of course she says her administration wants to address residents' basic needs. She mentioned fire safety as well, and thank the firefighters. We should mention that also part of the Burlington docket over the weekend, late last night in Burlington, Vermont firefighters responded to a residential fire that was on Hale Court in Burlington, and that occurred shortly after 10:30 p.m. last night. The crews rescued one individual who had been trapped inside, and that person was subsequently taken to the University of Vermont Medical Center. The victim's name nor condition has been officially disclosed. Authorities from Burlington, South Burlington, and UVM Rescue participated in that rescue effort. The cause of the fire, that is still under investigation today. That is some of our news to this moment. Radio Vermont News Time coming up to 5:12. Going to check the ride home after this.
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0: And taking a look at the ride home, things don't look too bad at all. Let us start in Barrie, where, as you might imagine at this time, US 302 is pretty slow at this time. But as we move toward Montpelier, things in Montpelier are very clear right now. And south of Montpelier on I-89, there's a police presence. Let's see what's happening in Middlesex. Oh, there's an emergency vehicle still on I-89 south in the Middlesex area, about to do some towing. So I guess there's a disabled vehicle there. As we get all the way to Waterbury, the circle there, the roundabout is clear. There is a police car in that area on Route 100. Let's look up in Stowe to see if things are jammed up. Yeah, that always Vermont Route 100 as you get into Stowe at this moment, a bit clogged, but both Route 2 and the interstate heading west back toward the Burlington area, things are okay. We do note that there is a hazard on the road in the Williston area on Route 2. There's no report as to exactly what it is, but you'll see it, so slow down. As we get into the Burlington area, that's where we see heavy traffic. US 2 in South Burlington, pretty jammed up. Is it as you're heading to Hinesburg, bumper-to-bumper traffic on Vermont 116 in South Burlington, heading south towards lovely Hinesburg. Heavy traffic on US 7 in South Burlington is south of Burlington and south of South Burlington. Pretty heavy at this time in Burlington. Pine Street in Burlington is very slow. Hey, you can take that Champlain Parkway. It only took 61 years to complete. I remember one of my first assignments as a news reporter back then was to due to a press conference of then Senator Stafford, who announced a $10,000 grant to facilitate the construction of what they were calling the Burlington Southern Connector. Well, it took 61 years, and that Southern Connector, now called the Champlain Parkway, is there, and that can help you ease some of the traffic on Route 7 and on Pine Street as it's finally in operation. Okay, pretty much things are clear. I'm looking up north toward Colchester and Milton. A couple of police cruisers are hiding to give you a ticket. Let's see, where are we? In south of on Greenbush Road in Charlotte, there's some jammed up traffic right now. There might be something happening there. But pretty much throughout the rest of the state, in our immediate travel area, things look pretty good at this particular time. Do want to point out that there is some planned work that you'll encounter no matter where you go, like, for example, in Barrie City, Vermont Route 14 and the Hill Street Railroad crossing improvements. Friday night through Monday morning, Vermont 14 near the Napa Auto Parts store. They probably have cleared that up right now. But in Barrie Town, they are working on the railroad crossing improvements, and that will be today through Friday, 6:30 to 4 p.m. So they're wrapped up for today, but if you're out there at earlier times, especially during the morning drive, Quarry Hill Road between Fisher Road and Cherrywood Drive will have single lane closures with alternating one-way traffic controlled by flaggers for railroad crossing signal installation. Should have that done by the end of the week. And where else are we? Let's go over that Colchester I-89 Exit 16 Diverging Diamond Interchange. And through tomorrow morning from 7 p.m. to 6 a.m., single-lane closures in place on Mountain View and Lower Mountain View Drive for milling and paving. And today through Friday from 9 a.m. to 3 p.m., outside lane closures will be placed on U.S. Routes 2 and 7 between the South Park Drive and the Mountain View Drive. They're putting in sidewalks, that stamped concrete they're putting in, and curb installation, so some big pieces of machinery are there. They're also doing the reconfiguration of the slopes there and the signal infrastructure work. So the signals might not be completely accurate, and so you'll have to take hand signals. Single lane closures also in effect on US 27 near Ratty Road for roadway widening and slope work, and two-way traffic will be maintained on US 2 and 7. However, this advice from the State Department of Transportation with regard to Colchester I-89 Exit 16, the Diverging Diamond Interchange, all that construction I just talked about, they're telling us motorists should expect significant delays and rough conditions. Please drive slowly, be alert, and do consider alternate routes if you can. We'll continue with news. In fact, it's the weather that's next right after this.
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0: The weather forecast for today does call for tonight, We expect cloudy skies to persist, and there is a 30% chance of showers and possible thunderstorms before 10 p.m. and then showers afterwards. But this will end, and Tuesday, tomorrow, we have a partly sunny day forecast with afternoon highs near 81 degrees and calm morning winds tomorrow, becoming northwest at around 5 miles per hour during the afternoon. Tuesday night, partly cloudy skies, lows around 58 degrees with calm wind. Wednesday, tomorrow, should start out partly sunny. However, there is a 40% chance of some showers later in the day, in fact, after 2 p.m. in the afternoon. Otherwise, Wednesday's highs near 81 degrees, again with calm morning winds, becoming southwest around 5 miles per hour Wednesday afternoon. Wednesday night, cloudy skies,

0: At this moment, some light rain in parts of our area, generally cloudy skies, and where we are in lovely Waterbury, Vermont, right now, 73 degrees.
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0: Well, we should hear the news orchestra playing, but apparently they've gone on strike. So let us take a look at news as we have it right now on the national scene. And again, today President Trump expressed frustration with Oman during a Fox News interview. It got quite spirited, let me tell you. This, of course, following the collapse of a truce with Iran. After months of conflict that began in February, the president threatened Oman, which typically has been a U.S. ally. In fact, it always has been. But the president has criticized Oman over its mediation efforts in the negotiations that have been taking place with Iran. Our president stated, quote, if Oman gets in the way, we'll bomb the, well, expletive out of them, unquote, President Trump. This, of course, definitely signaling the president's discontent with the stalled peace process. The ceasefire expired officially. Yep, remember this 60 days? Well, the ceasefire expired officially, and the administration plans to impose new sanctions on Iran while asserting the ability to maintain a naval blockade in the Strait of Hormuz indefinitely. Not much moving in Hormuz. Oman, the country, has previously facilitated talks between the U.S. and Iran and has aimed to remain neutral amid escalating tensions. A White House official did not provide a comment following the interview. But the president definitely on edge, and he had good reason to be, as also today, the U.S. Supreme Court denied President Trump's request to overturn a jury's $5 million verdict against him, found that the president sexually abused writer E. Jean Carroll back in the mid-1990s and subsequently defamed her. The president's lawyers sought to have the court reconsider its previous rejection of his appeal. Following the court's decision in June, President Trump paid the judgment. In addition, his legal team is pursuing an appeal related to a second verdict against him, that for $83 million. But he's arguing that he is immune from being sued over his comments about Ms. Carroll that he made while he was in office. If he made them while he was in office as president, he would be immune from prosecution. That's his argument. Well, the court has yet to act on this appeal. E. Jean Carroll, a former advice columnist, testified that Donald Trump assaulted her at a New York City department store. The president has denied any wrongdoing. And Hurricane Lala has wreaked havoc in Hawaii. It is now down to a Category 1 system, but at its peak caused widespread damage across the Big Island of Hawaii. Despite not making landfall, the storm brought significant rainfall, with some areas receiving over 30 inches, leading to mudslides and power outages. Hilo International Airport recorded more than 13 inches of rain, while the nearby island measured over 43 inches during a 24-hour period. Emergency officials in Hawaii report toppled trees and washed out highways impacting residents, particularly on the island's southern and eastern sides, as cleanup efforts continue following the storm. Hawaii's Governor Josh Green has noted that this was an extremely severe situation, like nothing he has ever seen, nor nothing that Hawaii itself has experienced for

0: many, many decades. And another note, a significant lawsuit has taken place against Meta, the parent company of Facebook and Instagram, and that is set to begin in federal court in Oakland, California, and with their time difference, it's getting underway right now. It's filed by four states, California, Colorado, Kentucky, and New Jersey. The lawsuit claims that Meta has contributed to rising mental health issues among youth by designing features that encourage addictions to its platforms and by allegedly collecting data on children under 13 without parental consent. States are seeking damages. It could total as much as $1.4 trillion. $1.4 trillion with a T. That is a figure that Meta contests as excessive and unjustified. Meta's response emphasizes its commitment to youth safety, citing ongoing efforts to improve its platforms for younger users. This trial is one of many ongoing legal challenges that the company faces regarding child safety, and it could have significant repercussions for how social media operates. WDEV News Time right now is coming up to 5:27. A look at sports next.
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0: A look at sports right now, and what a season the Lake Monsters had, even with that loss yesterday. Oh, yes, the Vermont Lake Monsters lost 11-0 to the New Britain, Connecticut Bees in a winner-take-all Game 3 of the Futures Collegiate Baseball League, the FCBL, and their final and absolute championship series concluding yesterday in Burlington. Well, the New Britain Bees shut out Vermont 11-0 at Centennial Field, capturing their first ever FCBL crown. A 5-run fourth inning blew the game open for New Britain. The Lake Monsters' bats were entirely stifled, managing just 3 hits throughout the afternoon. The pitching by New Britain, let's face it, was terrific. And the New Britain team was a better team. But let me editorialize just a little bit. You know, many of these players, most of them, maybe even all of them, are college students. And a number of the Vermont Lake Monsters had to return to school. A number of them are go to college down in Mississippi, where this past weekend started their classes, so they couldn't be there. And from what I understand, the New Britain Bees did not lose any of their players this final weekend in that area. And so that might have, put their finger on the scale a little bit, but not to make excuses. I mean, the Lake Monsters, who were top seeded for the championship, had a highly successful summer. So much fun watching them. They had a league best 42 wins. This is the Lake Monsters' overall record this year. 42 wins, 15 losses, 1 tie. Vermont starter Isaac Jensen surrendered 6 runs, 4 of them earned over the first 3 innings yesterday, while reliever Brady Lane allowed 1 run over 4 innings of relief. So Lake Monster season over. Congratulations to New Britain. They are the Futures League champions, and wait till next year for the Lake Monsters. One more note, the University of Vermont women's soccer team lost their match against Sacred Heart 2-0 yesterday, bringing their season to 0 wins, 1 loss, and 1 tie. So they lost yesterday and 2 days before they had a 2-2 tie. The game yesterday remained scoreless at halftime, but the Pioneers scored two goals in the second half to secure the win. UVM head coach Christy Huizenga acknowledged the challenge posted by Sacred Heart, stating, "Despite our best preparation, it just wasn't good enough today." Following this match, the Catamounts are hitting the road for three upcoming games, and we wish them the best. We are WDEV, and it's coming up to 5:31. Well, that means time for a look at the latest news.
2: With SRN News, I'm Bob Agnew in Washington. The White House is ordering a major reduction in military drills with a key ally. The president has directed the military to substantially reduce joint exercises with South Korea. He says the annual drills actually send a hostile signal to North Korea. He noted that he has a relatively good relationship with Kim Jong-un. The president also cited South Korea's recent refusal to join the U.S. in its effort against Iran. The cleanup continues today on Hawaii's Big Island after a close brush with Hurricane Lala over the weekend. The storm did not make landfall, nor did it cause any deaths. It is blamed for a lot of damage, sweeping 100 homes off their very foundations. The storm weakened to a tropical storm on Sunday. It was a down day across the board on Wall Street at the closing bell. The Dow was down by 272 points, the Nasdaq off by 84. You'll find more on these stories at srnnews.com.
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0: The afternoon news service here on WDEV continues with a look at financial news, and as indicated by the network reporter, Wall Street did finish lower today as investors braced for major upcoming retail earnings and weighed economic pressures. The Dow Jones Industrial Average today slipped around 0.3% to 0.47%, trading near 53,490 shares. The S&P 500 dropped 0.4%, closing at around 7,754 shares. The NASDAQ Composite fell 0.28% to settle near 26,655. And the 10-year Treasury yield, that is a more conservative investment, ticking higher to roughly 4.70% to 4.72%. The factors, a bit of nervousness among the big-time investors. Markets drifted cautiously ahead of critical profit reports for major retailers like Walmart, Target, and Home Depot, which investors are watching very closely to gauge consumer strength. Recent data showing a drop in consumer confidence and a 0.6% decline in July retail sales left investors a bit nervous about the slowing economic momentum and therefore the cautiousness in the trading today. And AI is on everybody's mind right now. And will there be a drag in the technology? Ongoing anxieties regarding whether high valuations for artificial artificial intelligence and the semiconductor-related stocks. Are these sustainable with the continued pressure within the broader tech sector? No simple answer to that, and that causes some of the nervousness and caution in investing. That's our word from Wall Street right now. And as we mentioned, a report released several days ago, the Census Bureau revealed that retail sales in July fell by 0.6%, but that drop of 0.6% marked the largest decrease in over a year. This decline suggests a potential shift in consumer behavior as inflation continues to impact spending. The numbers indicate that consumers may be growing increasingly cautious amid ongoing economic pressures. Everybody's cautious. Let us see the, let's look at gasoline again. Remember the president over the weekend said that we should be willing to pay a little more for gasoline if it meant keeping Iran from having a nuclear weapon, which could wreak havoc in the world. But, this is our pocketbook. As of this past weekend, the national average price for gasoline in the United States reached $4.03 per gallon, $4.03 a gallon, marking the first instance of prices exceeding $4 this late in the year. This is from Gas Buddy and other companies that gauge. AAA does the same thing. The average price in Vermont, $4.12. The average price in New Hampshire, $3.98. And it was, a year ago, $2.98 in Vermont. So, a little bit over, more than over $1.10 or so more in a year's time in the cost of gasoline. And let's take a look at one more money-related issue facing so many Americans. A recent study highlights changing child care trends among today's tweens, who are less likely to take care of themselves compared to previous generations. Many Gen X parents, who once experienced a latchkey childhood themselves, are increasingly hiring babysitters for their children, with care now considered essential even for teens. As a result, this shift in youth independence is leading to higher child care costs for families. These are national findings. The findings emphasize a notable generational trend in child care dynamics, reflecting evolving societal norms around child supervision. So they evolve as well. And let us take a look at something more interesting: entertainment. Okay, well, maybe this is entertaining, but let's go to the movies, is what I'm saying. In the latest box office results, Spider-Man: Brand New Day maintained its lead, grossing $70 million in its third weekend, bringing its total to $785.8 million domestically. The Odyssey, it held second place still, earning another $23.2 million and pushing its cumulative total to $504.7 million. New releases, The End of Oak Street and Paw Patrol, the Dino Movie, battled closely for third, with the former taking in $21 million and the latter $20.5 million in their opening weekends. The End of Oak Street also earned $26 million internationally, while Paw Patrol reached a global total of $69 million. And overall, the summer box office surpassed pre-pandemic figures, totaling over $4.2 billion. A lot of money there. Well, of course, aren't they charging? I don't go to the movie theater all that much these days. The $20 tickets? And I know the price of popcorn. Out of sight. We are WDEV-FM and AM.
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0: Taking a look at news on the international scene worldwide, Iran's supreme leader Ayatollah Khamenei announced a significant reshuffle in his nation's security apparatus after nearly 6 months of inactivity. We took notice of that. He appointed several hardline military leaders to key security positions over the weekend, signaling a commitment to a confrontational approach with the United States while addressing internal dissent amidst economic challenges. Notable appointments include Mohsen Rezai as head of the Supreme National Security Council and Hossein Taib to the Basij paramilitary forces. We don't know exactly what these new individuals will do, but Iran's supreme leader is not being inactive in his battle with the U.S. that has invaded and bombed his country. The recent 60 delay, these changes come as tensions remain high. The recent 60-day deadline regarding Iran's nuclear program expired without agreement. Remember, the president said 60 days, it'll happen. And this leaves both Washington and Tehran in a state of uncertainty. The president said it would happen. It hasn't happened. And now Tehran, the Ayatollah, the leader, is appointing new people in key security positions. So we'll see how this develops over time. Okay, let's go to other parts of the world. China increasing its efforts to export artificial intelligence technology, focusing not only on AI models, but on the data that trains them. The country's initiative aims to ensure that its narratives influence the global market of chatbots and AI systems. This development has raised great concerns among international observers about the potential spread of Beijing's perspectives through these technologies. Official statements from Chinese authorities indicate a desire to enhance their global digital footprint in AI. The implications of this expansion could significantly impact how information is generated and disseminated worldwide. A very important issue. Admiral Brad Cooper, who's head of the U.S. Central Command, spoke out this weekend emphasizing the importance of addressing mental health within the military, that following reports of burnout and suboptimal conditions on the USS Abraham Lincoln. Speaking this weekend, he acknowledged that prolonged deployments can lead to challenges for sailors, but he indicated that some of the reported concerns were not new. The comments come amid ongoing discussions about the mental health support provided to service members. In fact, of course, the USS Abraham Lincoln has been out on the sea, deployed for over 9 months, and all the sailors on board have been on board for all those 9 months. And the president, the U.S. State Department, well, led by the president, has announced a significant policy shift regarding visas for political figures in Central America. Yesterday, the State Department restored visas for some individuals previously penalized while revoking visas for others. Now, this comes amid broader efforts by the Trump administration to exert influence over Latin America, including diplomatic warnings regarding a Chinese undersea cable project in Chile. Following a brief meeting with a U.S. embassy official, Chilean officials decided to suspend the project, citing concerns over potential cybersecurity risks and the threat of U.S. travel bans against government members and their families. And one other note, seems to be a lot of art thefts lately. Some recoveries and some just took place, and they wonder where the art is. Here's another one, and this one in Italy. In a significant art heist, thieves stole four paintings by the Renaissance artist Antonello da Messina, and they took them from a museum in the Sicilian city of Messina. The theft occurred during a religious celebration in the city, drawing attention as large crowds gathered for the event. Nobody was at the museum. Local authorities are investigating the incident and evaluating security measures at the museum, and so far no suspects have been identified. We'll be back with that look at the weather in just a moment.
8: 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Someone whose performance puts them head and shoulders above the rest. But not all champions wear a medal or hoist a trophy. 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We have provided over 2 million safe sport trainings. 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It's our promise.
0: Well, after a cloudy afternoon and some light rainfall that's been happening, we do have a 30% chance of showers tonight, a possible thunderstorm, lows dropping down to around 62 degrees with calm wind. Now, tomorrow, though, should dry. This should end overnight toward morning. And then Tuesday tomorrow, a partly sunny day with afternoon highs near 81 degrees and calm morning winds becoming northwest around 5 miles per hour in the afternoon. Tuesday night, partly cloudy skies, lows around 58 degrees with calm wind. Wednesday, some partial sunshine, but there is a 40% chance of showers Wednesday, but not until later in the day, after 2 p.m. And Wednesday night, cloudy with a 30% chance of showers. But later in the week, things start to look real good. Thursday should be a mostly sunny day with highs near 78 degrees. A Friday should be a sunny day throughout with highs near 80. And the weekend certainly should start out good, mostly sunny on Saturday, mostly sunny Saturday with highs near 81. Now, Sunday should be partly sunny with highs near 79, but there is a 50% chance of some showers sometime on Sunday. So we'll keep a watch on that. But all in all, as the week progresses, the weather situation seems to be getting a bit better. Right now, 73 degrees here in central Vermont. And these are the stations of Radio Vermont.
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11: 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I'm Susie Armstrong. 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
16: Earned history, chased glory, lived consequences. 500 miles against the Lady in Black. 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
17: Hendrick Motorsports announced today that Connor Zilich has inked a multi-year deal to pilot the number 48 Chevrolet in the NASCAR Cup Series starting in 2028. Alex Bowman announced in July that he was stepping away after 27, leaving an opening at the storied organization. Since signing with Trackhouse Racing at 17 in 2024 and sitting on the pole and winning in his first O'Reilly Auto Parts Series start, along with 10 victories the next season, the 20-year-old from North Carolina has been a hot prospect for the future. Rick Hendrick said in a statement that it's not only Zilich's talent, but his character that makes him a perfect fit. I'm Susie Armstrong. This is NASCAR Today on the Motor Racing Network.
0: Indeed, lots going on. Let us once again check the travel home, the ride home, see if there's been any late in the afternoon delays or updates, and things look pretty much the same, where there's quite a bit of traffic right in the Burlington area. Route 2 and 89 seem to be basically clear. As we get into Barrie, and there is... US 302 in Barrie, that's always jammed up, and it is right now. Also, South Main Street in Barrie, things have jammed. I don't see anything. Route 2 and Route 89 seems to be clear in the Burlington area. As we mentioned, all the downtown US 7 in Burlington and toward the Battery Street, it is jammed up. Also, I imagine on Pine Street, let's take a look. Yep. North Street in Burlington, a lot of the downtown. But as you go south, things seem to be okay. US 7 in South Burlington, slow, but pretty clear through Shelburne, going all the way down into Addison County, down in Middlebury. I guess we've got heavy traffic on Foot Street in Middlebury. There seems to be an incident near Ripton on Selden Mill Road in Ripton. There are delays right now. As we go out east, heavy traffic on Route 14, Vermont 14, in Brookfield. Something is there, right at the Ainsworth State Park. So there might be an incident. So that is pretty much what we have. I'm looking broadly in the state, down in the Fairley area, bumper to bumper traffic on Bloodbrook Road in West Fairley. All of that seems to be clear. Things have cleared up in Stowe and not bumper to bumper anymore. So either people have got an early start or starting later. In the Morristown, Rooney Road is delayed, but these are just spot delays here, there, and thither. Nothing that is that would cause any extreme delays. Those where all the road construction has taken place, you might find the one lanes still, even after the construction for the day has completed, so just drive safely and follow the conditions. And I always get a kick out of seeing where the police cars are hidden. They don't mind me telling you that they're hidden. They'd rather have you drive slowly and not have them have to give you a ticket than me reveal that they're hidden in the bushes. So doesn't pay to have to pay that much in a ticket. Well, that's my opinion. We are WDEV FM and AM here on the stations of Radio Vermont. I think we have some national news to report. Taking a look just generally in some of the national news in different places. Let's look at Baltimore, Maryland. Baltimore, Maryland, homicide rates there have reached historic lows, marking a significant change in the city's crime landscape. According to police and local officials, the reduction in murder rates is a notable shift after decades of high totals. Officers and community leaders who address violent crime are now adapting to this new reality with an emphasis on maintaining public safety and fostering community relations. Baltimore continues to monitor this trend and its implications for law enforcement and community welfare, and other municipalities could well learn from some of what Baltimore has implemented in causing noticeable lowering in homicide rates in that municipality. The New York Times is seeking input from Louisiana residents as it investigates the evolution of public health in that state. The focus is on recent issues, including a whooping cough outbreak and updates to vaccine policies. Residents there can share their experience regarding these public health changes. The investigation by the Times aims to shed light on the challenges and developments in Louisiana's health system, where they have faced some genuine challenges. In Fort Lauderdale, Florida, three Democratic Socialist candidates are actively campaigning in their primaries for the House and Senate, aiming to shift the Democratic Party's approach in a state that has leaned right in recent elections. One of the state representatives, Angie Nixon, is seeking the Democratic nomination for Senate, and House candidates Oliver Larkin and Elijah Manley are advocating for policies like Medicare for All, rent stabilization, and the abolition of ICE. Their rally, attended by Representative Rashida Tlaib, attracted a young audience but also sparked division within the Democratic Party. Concerns were raised about Tlaib's participation, prompting changes to the event's venue. The primary elections will take place tomorrow, Tuesday, down in Florida. And the BBC, that's the British Broadcasting Company. Now, what are we talking about this on national news? Well, they have requested assistance from a U.S. court to obtain documents and testimony from members of President Trump's family in connection with his $10 billion defamation lawsuit against the broadcaster. The lawsuit, filed in December, accuses the BBC of misrepresenting Trump's speech on January 6, 2021, by editing it in a way that allegedly suggests he incited violence. We'll see how that progresses. This is WDEV.
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19: News this hour from Town Hall. I'm Keith Peters in Washington. South Korea hopes for the resumption of diplomacy between the U.S. and North Korea to ease animosities on the Korean Peninsula. This comes after President Trump posted on social media about U.S. military exercises with South Korea.
3: U.S. President Donald Trump has ordered the Pentagon to scale back annual joint military exercises with South Korea. In a social media post on Sunday, Trump said that the exercises, the latest of which began on Monday, are not only costly, but send a signal that is totally inappropriate and hostile to North Korea, which he said has been unthreatening and respectful during his time in the White House. He also said that South Korea had declined to help with the U.S.'s war against Iran.
19: Correspondent Lou Garrett reporting, the 11-day Ulchi Freedom Shield exercises began Monday morning as scheduled. It was not known which parts of the training were being downsized. Ukraine's energy providers are coming under repeated attacks from Russia.
4: Russia attacked facilities of Ukraine's Naftogaz group 13 times over the past week and has targeted its premises almost 300 times since the start of the year. Ukrainian officials, who say Russia is weaponizing winter, fear Moscow will pursue its campaign through the coming winter too. Russian drones and missiles struck facilities in several regions of the country, with one asset hit multiple times during the week, Naftogaz adds, reporting serious damage to equipment and production capacity. No employees were hurt in the attacks, though. DTEK Group, a coal mining and power production company, says a Russian attack started a fire at one of its mines, killing a 52-year-old man. I'm Charles de Ledesma.
19: On Wall Street today, the Dow Jones Industrial Average down by 272 points, the NASDAQ dropping 84, with the S&P 500 lower by 40. More on these stories at townhall.com.
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19: An 8-day halt of avocado imports from Mexico's main avocado-producing state has been lifted. Correspondent Donna Warder has more.
9: Orchard supervisor Jesus Mendez says the halt in production had an economic impact on both producers and workers. Michoacán is Mexico's main avocado-producing state and also a region where four cartels designated by the Trump administration as terrorist organizations operate. U.S. authorities fully lifted the restrictions after more Mexican troops were deployed in the region. Avocado producer Luis Manuel Soto says more troops bring more peace of mind because he says his life has repeatedly been threatened. He says, I think we can work more comfortably, do our jobs better, and hopefully they will continue providing security so that everyone in Michoacán can move forward. I'm Donna Warder.
19: News and analysis at townhall.com. From Washington, I'm Keith Peters reporting. There appears to be support on Capitol Hill to keep our clocks the same time all year round.
10: The days of springing forward and falling back may soon be coming to an end. Lawmakers on Capitol Hill have heard from voters who clearly have had more than enough of changing the car clocks, microwaves, ovens, and watches twice a year. The House has voted to make daylight saving time permanent and end that twice a year irritating routine. President Trump also supports this.
19: Correspondent Laura Winters reporting. A deadly stretch of unsettled weather is continuing Monday with thunderstorms, heavy rain, and flash flooding possible from the Midwest to the Mid-Atlantic. The National Weather Service says repeated rounds of heavy rain and thunderstorms would continue for one more day before a cold front sweeps the weather pattern off the East Coast on Tuesday. More on these stories at townhall.com. From Washington, I'm Keith Peters.
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1: 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Text KCANCER to 56512, and we will be reminding you about that all throughout pregame and all throughout the game tonight. Certainly a very important day here at WEEI. Now, the suddenly reeling Red Sox were hoping that yesterday could represent a shift in the way that things had been going after their record-setting run that only ended 9 days ago on August 8th when the A's snapped their nine-game win streak and began what would end up being a five-game skid. The Red Sox did avoid a sweep in Toronto, opened the series of the Pirates with an 8-4 loss on Friday, followed by a masterclass from Sonny Gray and a 4-0 win Saturday, and that set the stage for yesterday afternoon's rubber match. And I say afternoon, although this one ran well into the evening with a long rain delay, but we will get to that. The Red Sox going with Patrick Sandoval facing Pirates righty Lake Bacher. The Pirates struck first and early with an RBI double from Brian Reynolds and an RBI single for Red Sox killer Brandon Lau. That made it 2-0 Pittsburgh after one. After a scoreless second, the Pirates offense exploded in the third, four straight hits to start the inning, including another RBI single for Reynolds, and then this from Lau.
2: Pitch. Ground ball into right field of Bay City. Does it again, does Lau. Why not? Two at-bats, two driven in. It's 4-0 Pirates. It's amazing, Will. I mean, the Pirates had lost 17 of their last 25. They came out of the All-Star break one of the coldest teams in the game. And you watch these hitters, and that seems impossible.
1: It did seem impossible, and Brandon Lau in particular, his second RBI of the game, it gave the Pirates a 4-0 lead, and that's your play of last night's game. 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The 4-0 lead would be important, but the Pirates weren't done there. A two-run single from Nick York, a sack fly off the bat of Henry Davis, and now it's 7-0 after three. Red Sox would bounce back in the fifth. Connor Wong with a three-run Wong Dong, cutting the lead to 7-3, but shortly after a heavy downpour of rain that forced a two-and-a-half-hour delay, momentum died right there. Pirates would scratch across another run in the seventh, making it 8-3, and there's your final. Red Sox lose the series. The Jolly Roger gets raised at PNC Park again, and after going 30-5, the Red Sox suddenly find themselves having lost seven of their last nine games against two last-place opponents in the Blue Jays and Pirates, or at least the Pirates were last place before they played the Red Sox. They just squeaked past the Reds out of the cellar in the NL Central. Red Sox lose a game behind the Yankees, but maintain a five-game lead over the Orioles for the second wild card. So here's your opening take, brought to you by Fruity Rainbow 5-Hour Energy. Sip the fruity candy-coated chaos. If you've been watching this team all year, then this little skid really isn't much. It's not good, but compared to April and May, it's really a drop in the bucket. The more concerning issue right now is all the injuries, especially at the back end of the bullpen. One thing you could generally count on this year was Justin Slayton, Garrett Whitlock, and Aroldis Chapman getting you through the 7th, 8th, and 9th innings, and right now two-thirds of those innings are on the shelf. Now, injuries happen. Red Sox have certainly been hit with their fair share of them this year, and some reinforcements are coming, but not really in the bullpen and certainly not in the back end. Sandoval's meltdown yesterday, a rare case this season where the starter lost the game, but there have been plenty of examples this year of the bullpen not having enough arms to get from the starter to Slayton or Whitlock or Chapman, and now there's no Slayton or Whitlock to get to, and suddenly this bullpen is looking very thin. Not to mention, the offense has gone back into hiding. Adley Rutschman, 1-for-17 with 9 strikeouts in 5 games since he joined the Red Sox. If you go out and get reinforcements at the deadline, then they do have to produce. Still, a comfortable playoff position for this team, but if things keep going the way they're going, it's going to get real uncomfortable real quick. Tonight, a team trying to make their own playoff push comes to Fenway in the Arizona Diamondbacks, who currently sit one game out of the final NL wildcard spot. The D-backs had a couple hot stretches coming off the All-Star break, but have cooled off recently. Their last two series, a loss to the Rockies, then a win over the Braves, which brings us to tonight's pitching matchup, brought to you by Town Fair Tire. For the best prices on tires, nobody beats Town Fair Tire. Nobody. For the Red Sox, it'll be Alec Gamboa pitching the first inning. He will be the opener for Brian Baio. Gamboa, no record, a 1.59 ERA. Baio has been outstanding as a reliever this season. An ERA of 0.75 in 48 innings, 10 relief appearances. If he reaches the required innings minimum, that 0.75 ERA would be the lowest single-season ERA by a Red Sox reliever in franchise history with at least 40 innings. Baio's last appearance came Sunday against Oakland when he allowed one run over four innings. That was a Red Sox loss 4-3. For the Diamondbacks, Mitch Bratt, the righty, getting the start. He's 1-1 with a 3.74 ERA. This will be his eighth career start. He's 23 years old, Canadian, part of the trade that brought Merrill Kelly to Texas. He made his debut back on June 24th, and in his first four starts, he had an ERA of 6.32 and opponent's batting average of 3.08. He has been dramatically better over the last three starts, 18 innings, three earned runs, a 1.5 ERA, opponent's batting 1.40. In his most recent start on Tuesday against the Rockies, he allowed two runs in six innings and received a no decision. The D-backs lost 3-2. Tonight's first pitch is at 7:10. 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Here with Rob Bradford is Peyton Tolley, who's been on the team a few years and certainly has been a part of the Jimmy Fund Telethon, and is here now to talk about that with Rob Bradford. Here's Peyton Tolley.
3: Sincerely, there's nobody I'd rather talk to on the planet more than Peyton Tolley. And sincerely, on this day, special day, Jimmy Fund Radio Telethon, it means so much. For you, when you are involved in something like today, baseball is such a big thing and such a long season, but are you able to stop and sort of remember how important all of this is?
4: Yeah, for sure. I think this is, there are a few days now with the long season of like trying to step back, and today for me is like, yeah, I'm focused, I'm trying to think about this Jimmy Fund stuff more than my bullpen that I got today. So it's a special day, a special week, and to be a part of it is, I remember, whenever they had it last year, I was like, man, I want to be a part of that and kind of like, you know, be able to be there and be a part of something special, because that's what this is. Whatever it is, baseball field is out there, yes, but to see what happens on this in this clubhouse and this organization, whenever Jimmy Fund Week is, special.
3: One of the things that we see of people come to the park today are so many people who help or trying to help or trying to solve problems and everything else. And you saw that firsthand, obviously, with your mom. So talk a little bit about how appreciative you are of those people, if you can.
4: It's incredible. I wish that I could go in and shake every single nurse's hand, doctor's hand that has been through whatever stage of cancer that my mom went through. They're like, that group holds a special place in my heart, and I'm just so thankful, because if it weren't for those people, my mom probably, other than those people and her spirit and her faith driving her all the way, is like, that's the reason that she, you know, took 3 months and made it to 8 years. And so I'm just truly thankful for everybody that gets involved, and it's one of those things I get kind of worked up about, because of like, they help me out, keep my best friend around.
3: But your words mean a lot, so I appreciate it, man.
4: Thank you.
1: There you go. 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Coming up in about 15 minutes, our own Will Fleming sits down with the manager, Chad Tracy. 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It's coming up next here on the Mass Mutual pregame show. 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
2: 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And for more on that and a look at this matchup here tonight, we go to Lenny DiNardo, our guy up here in the radio booth. Lenny, how are we doing tonight?
3: I'm doing well. Christian, good to be with you. I was just on air for the telethon for the past 2 hours, and I'm showing my age because every time I went through those numbers that you just rattled off, I said, get up off the couch and donate. Like, you have to get up and get off the couch these days. It's so simple. Just text through your phone, call, whatever. It's you don't have to get up and do anything. I'm like, you have a rotary phone these days or something, right?
2: Certainly. And Lenny, I know you've been part of this organization for a very long time, multiple decades here, multiple decades working in conjunction here with the Jimmy Fund. The experience for you, I know you've been talking about it for 2 hours, but how's it been?
3: It's been great. It's been great. And you recognize really early when you become a Red Sox player how important this is. It's synonymous with giving and the Jimmy Fund and raising money. And if this is the best place in the world, if you do have that dire diagnosis, if you get the call, this is the best place to be because the Jimmy Fund and Dana Farmer are just on the cutting edge at all times as far as, you know, eventually getting a cure and you know, having breakthroughs. The past couple decades, you know, 2 decades ago, you're thinking, okay, there's lung cancer, there's pancreatic cancer, and they would look at it as a whole. And now there's a bunch of different types of lung cancer. They know how to pinpoint each individual one. And I look at it as a scouting report. If I just had a left-handed batter up there, and that's all the information I had, I'm not going to be at my best. But if you think about, okay, now I got a lefty up there, doesn't like two-seamers in, doesn't like cutters away, elevated pitches, blah, blah, that's kind of the analogy I use. There's ways to attack. The scouting report is so much better in regards to diagnosing and treating these different types of cancers. So that's the breakthrough. That's where your money's going to when you get up off the couch or stay on the couch and donate.
2: Certainly. And it does. I mean, really, there's a lot of teams that do a lot of great charity work all throughout Major League Baseball and the other sports here, of course. But it's hard to find something quite as impactful as the work that's done here with Dana-Farber.
3: Absolutely. And, you know, it's the most important 2 days, 2 days out of the Red Sox season. I can't tell you how many years I've been involved with the actual telethon or on EEI and Nesson. It's been quite some time, but again, very important. I feel a privilege being able to take part in this and an important you know, game time. Hopefully we can get 900 to a million because that will be matched. We get up to $1 million. We're over 800,000 now. You get up to a million, the Hale family is going to match that. So that's extremely important. And so let's go. Let's
2: absolutely
3: get this done.
2: 100%. All right, let's talk a little baseball here, even though that's a secondary, obviously, on a night like tonight. And this team is reeling a little bit here, Lenny. They now lost another series. The offense kind of going back into hiding here. And it does seem like this team, after that great hot streak now, is officially cool. Off. At what point do you start worrying a little bit?
3: You know, I don't know if worry is the right word, but it's not a great feeling when you go out there, you lose your last three series after winning nine in a row. Now, winning nine in a row is crazy in itself, right? Just teams don't go out there and put together streaks like that. But you look at the type of baseball that they're playing right now, and it's kind of like what they were doing early in the season in April, except the pitching, you know, you get starters that are starting to go a little bit less deep in the game. So that's worrying for me because you've got some youngsters out there that are reaching benchmarks and they're in no man's land as far as innings pitched so far in their career. So certain guys have to step up. I feel like patience is the key offensively. Get good pitches to hit and capitalize on mistakes. When you go through a streak like they had when they're winning ball games, there's some luck involved, you know.

0: There's going to be a foul ball when you need it. There's going to be a fair ball when you need it. And they need a little bit more of that, a little bit more small ball, a little bit more big ball as well. Continue to hit those home runs, but don't be afraid to drop a bunt down, hit behind a runner. Just play the game the right way.
1: No question about it. The injury bug is also a big problem here for this team lately, starting with, you know, Curtis Meade and that whole thing. Now you got two-thirds of the back end of your bullpen out here for a while. How do you sort of weather that? And also, we have some names coming back. Well, what do you think the musical chairs is going to be like here?
0: Well, as far as the bullpen, that's another worrisome thing for me, because the bullpen and the starters together, that tandem has been such a big part of keeping this team above water and then excelling when they started to hit the ball well. Whitlock and Slayton have been a huge part of that, so you're going to need to see Guerrero and Weissert and a few other guys step up there. Miller, the new acquisition at the deadline, these guys are going to have to step up and carry water until those two guys get back. But, you know, getting Trevor Story back, if he in fact gets back and has his timing right, he'll be playing shortstop. Monasterio maybe moving to second base is a relatively easy transition for him, because you can't take that bat out of the lineup. He's been an absolute doubles machine and a spark plug for these guys. So, yeah, it'll be nice to have some of that new blood. And Roman Anthony, if he can get back and supply some of that power output that we were just talking about, that's key. So, yeah, get back to having confidence, playing well at home. This Fenway crowd comes into the mix when you win ball games, so hopefully they get a little bit more of that tonight.
1: No question about it. One thing they'll get tonight is a relief appearance from Brian Baio, pitching the bulk role with Gamboa coming out for the first. Baio's been so good, but he has had a hard time, you know, getting someone in there that can pitch that first inning. What do you think about Gamboa doing it here, and how impressed have you been with Baio in that role?
0: I mean, Baio first has just been outstanding in the relief role. He's a completely different pitcher than what we've seen taking the ball in the first inning. So, I mean, why not stick with that? I still believe he is a starting pitcher. He needs to get over that mental block because his stuff can play. He just needs to learn how to do it in the first inning from the first pitch on. Gamboa, he's a guy that can go out and give you 2-3 innings easy. I love the stuff. Left-hand side, he's got that old-school windup, big leg kick coming downhill, 95, 97 miles an hour from the left side. What's not to like about that? So, you know, hopefully he can get them a couple few innings, hand the ball to Baio. They can pitch a gym tonight, and the offense shows up. So, you know, that's the recipe for success when they've seen this team win.
1: No question about it. And real quick, Lenny, before we let you go here, fans starting to get a little impatient with Adley Rutschman. Fair or unfair?
0: Unfair. This is a guy we've seen. He's a multi-all-star. He's a guy coming off the IL. We've seen this in the past. Guys get back off the IL. Their timing isn't quite there. And Chad Tracy's giving him as many opportunities as far as playing time to get that timing right. The only way it happens is getting reps at the big league level. And it's just really going to take that one big hit for him to lock in and help this ball club offensively.
1: Hopefully it comes tonight. Lenny DiNardo, thanks so much.
0: Thank you. Talk to you soon.
1: Lenny DiNardo joining us here. He's part of a three-man booth tonight as the Red Sox take on the Arizona Diamondbacks. And coming up next, another part of that three-man group, Will Fleming, is going to sit down with manager Chad Tracy, presented by your New England Ford dealers. I'm Christian Arcan. This is the Mass Mutual pregame show. 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
12: Back at Fenway, and it feels good. The Red Sox with a rough road trip through Toronto and Pittsburgh. And, you know, we talked so much about it on the trip, Chad. A lot of different things kind of got in the way of a better trip. But you come home here today, a chance to reset against a good Diamondbacks team. But feel like Fenway might get the juice back in your club?
13: Yeah, I hope so. It's the weather's nice today, too. You feel it? So I was talking to the guys a little bit about you can feel the cool air out there. You know, I was walking around. I took a walk today. It's 74 degrees. You feel the cooler air. It's just the signature part of the Northeast. When you get towards the end of August, you can kind of feel the weather start to change. It's refreshing. You know, hopefully it kicks us in gear. We know what the task is, and know that the differences between when we were playing really well and what's gone on over the last week. The guys are, you know, you don't need to tell them. They're very well aware of that. They know what makes us a good team, and we just have to go out and execute that.
12: You know, Chad, you have been so much more aggressive bunting with leads. There were a couple times the last couple of days when, you know, you fall behind early and then you have some traffic and you choose to let hitters swing away. Is it just score and situation or just the guys who were behind? It seemed like there were some chances to maybe play a little small ball in the early innings and chip away.
13: We tried the other day. Mona tried it with first and second. We were trailing two, yeah. Which if you look back at all the different small ball bunting opportunities over the course of that stretch, almost all of them are down one, tied or ahead, almost every one of them, because we were constantly putting ourselves in those situations and we use it. It gets more difficult when you're down multiple runs. You know, you're having some good starts and some more uneven ones, so you want to try to score to grab runs. But we did try it the other day. Mona tried, and more so because the first baseman was so far back, trying to push, and we missed, and then we missed the sack to third. I think more so for me, the opportunities that we've had here over the course of this last maybe 5 days, that we've had some chances that we've mis-executed. And what made our team so good, you know, in that stretch was like when we had a job to do, like we executed. So that's what makes us was really dangerous is when we get certain situations, we execute. So that's the bigger focus is that when we do get those opportunities or when those things do pop up, execute, and then the guy behind you execute, and that's what makes good.
12: You know, a crazy scene yesterday in Pittsburgh, and really unavoidable given that it's a National League team, you're only in there one time, but really never seen anything quite like that. From the beginning to the end, what were those conversations like?
13: Weather-wise, you mean?
12: Yeah.
13: No, just you knew there was weather, the game had a window to start, and you knew there was probably weather that could approach around the 4 o'clock hour, if not a little bit sooner. In that case, it got to, you know, the sixth inning or just past the sixth inning when it was like, hey, this is on top of us. And then to your point, like, well, it's a 7-3 game, and it's Major League Baseball. Like, if there's a window behind it that you feel like the game can be finished, you don't want to see a game end, you know. And there was a window. Obviously, we were able to go out there and finish the game, and we lost. But you know, in that case, like, there was a clear and discernible hour-plus window that if we got it resumed by 6 o'clock that we feel like we could finish the game. We did so, and we're still able to get on the plane and get back here at a decent enough hour.
12: These seasons are such long and winding roads, and they're novels, really. I mean, yeah. You could write hundreds of pages about the different characters and storylines of a season, and I doubt no matter what happens this season, whether we're on duck boats or whatever, that a lot of people are going to say the name Burgos. But I thought that what he has done now twice, I mean, I don't want to use the word heroic, but in the context of a season, 3 innings in a row, 2 days in a row, and then yesterday to go back out after almost 3 hours, I just thought that was such a bad, bad thing of him to do.
13: 10 innings over the course of the last week of coverage in a period of time after that extra inning game, in a period of time where our bullpen was beaten up. And very used, and we were, you know, obviously going through it and trying to navigate. After that, we had a bullpen day that we had to use, and there's high level usage. So when you get into spots and you think back on, like, hey, in that week, little just over a week period, that guy covered 10 innings for us, and in 2 unusual circumstances, back-to-back 3 inning outings, which hardly ever happens, and then waiting 2 hours and 40 minutes and being willing to go back out there and throw 2 more innings. I think he ended up throwing 4 innings on 50 pitches. The guy's done an amazing job for us to cover those, and has proven very reliable. Hey, if this comes up again and we need a guy to come help us out, like, he throws strikes, he gets in the zone, he's not afraid, and he gets us out. It was awesome what he did.
12: You have to juggle so many pieces in your lineup. You had Jamai in there. He's dealing with a hip issue, so now you flip it around. Sogard's going to lead off. Mickey in there is the DH batting ninth. Every day presents its new challenges. The core guys are sticking right where they are in the middle of the order. What do you think is next for Adley Rutschman to kind of find his stroke a little bit here?
13: It's just continued. We got to keep getting him in there to see pitches. You know, there's going to be off days here and there, but, like, we know what this guy's capable of. You know, with guys like him, it usually takes one at bat, one swing. I'm hoping maybe it was the last one. He drove that ball to the field corner. But with guys like that, it could take one at bat, one swing to click you in. And, you know, obviously he had time off. So, like, continuing to let him see pitches, get his timing, knowing what he's capable of when he does, that when he gets his timing, that he won't swing at balls. And when you throw it over, he'll square it up. that's the version you want to get, but you got to keep getting him out there and allow him to be who he is.
12: Next 2 days, we got the Jimmy Fund Telethon, and it moves me every year, Chad, and I know you've watched it from afar. Yeah. This is going to be something, these 2 days, I know you're already right in the middle of it. It moves me, the stories of the kids, the patients, the doctors, the researchers, and the investment that your team has in the Jimmy Fund. It's been so long standing. How cool is it to be a part of a franchise that leans so heavily into something that means so much more than baseball?
13: It's cool. I mean, it's. I've said this a couple times today. It's like cancer, right? Like that. You'd be hard pressed to find a single person that isn't in some way affected by that. Whether that's, you know, a close friend, a family member, an acquaintance. It's so widespread that that everybody has some type of story. I have, you know, family members that I've lost to cancer. So being that it's so impactful to so many people and the impact it has on people, that this organization makes that a 2-day event to raise as much money as possible. I think Witt's our team leader on that. And like, it matters to the guys. So, and it matters to everybody. And I think, like I said, how much that affects people. It's important that we do that.
12: You know, it's amazing. I think back in my time around this club, the people that have been the captain for that. I mean, it's Nate Evaldi, it's Brock Holt, it's our friend Will Middlebrooks. Every year, it's defined by these guys with so much soul. And it's so perfect to me that Garrett is that guy.
14: Yep.
12: I mean, there's just no one on this club. You have a lot of great people.
14: Yeah.
12: But, I mean, Witt is the guy that if you just drew up the perfect image of a person to relate to kids, right, to spread that message to kids. We got Wilson and all these other guys who are fiery leaders. In some ways, in a soulful way, don't you think Witt is kind of the heartbeat of this group?
13: He's all the people you just mentioned. You're talking about high-level people, you know, people that they're really good at what they do on the field, but they also have a high level of care for people off the field, you know, and that not just their teammates, but other people, you know, and Witt's an amazing God-fearing man that wants to help people and wants to, you know, make people smile. And so I think he's the perfect candidate to be the leader of that charge because of who he is as a person.
12: Hear, hear. And here's to raising money and here's to winning a series against the D-backs.
13: Love it. Let's do it.
12: Thanks, Chad.
13: Thanks, Will.
1: 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They selected right-handed pitcher Wyatt Olds to the Major League roster from AAA. Raymond Burgos was optioned down after pitching four innings. He's pretty good. Only allowed one run on two hits. Olds comes up with a 5.33 ERA, 74 strikeouts in 39 games. You may remember him from his 7 appearances he made in the Grapefruit League. Still to come here on the MassMutual pregame show, we got your starting lineups, I think. Diamondbacks still haven't turned one in yet. We do have your Subaru of New England scoreboard, and also we'll have a grab-and-go from Brad Foe and your lock of the game. Don't go anywhere. That's coming up next here on the MassMutual pregame show. 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
1: 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And Rob Hale has vowed that he will match $1 million if we hit that goal by midnight tonight. 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It's time now for tonight's starting lineups, which are brought to you by Morgan & Morgan, America's largest injury law firm. So let's meet tonight's players for the Red Sox. Leading off at second base is Nick Sogard. Jamai Jones was initially supposed to be leading off and DHing. He was a late scratch. Sidan Rafaela will bat second and play center field, followed by Willy Abreu in right. Wilson Contreras, your cleanup hitter and first baseman. Adley Rutschman dropping in the lineup down to number five. He will do the catching. Caleb Durbin, your number six hitter and third baseman, followed by Andrew Monasterio at short. Mickey Gasper batting eighth and DHing. Eli White, your number nine hitter and left fielder, and he'll be there behind the starter, Alec Gamboa, and then Brian Bayo coming on in bulk relief. The Diamondbacks have not turned in a lineup yet. I can tell you Mitch Brad is starting. I can't tell you anything else. So let's go to a grab-and-go presented by the Bee's Knees Benefits app. Here's Rob Bradford.
24: It's time for the grab-and-go. A quick look at the biggest Red Sox storylines of the day. Here's Rob Bradford.
25: We're grabbing and going once again. Two of the most important days of the entire baseball season here at Fenway Park. the WEI Nesson Jimmy Fund Radio Telethon, raising all kinds of money, all kinds of attention for just one of the best causes you could imagine. Also, you want to know exactly how important it is to everybody in baseball, but everybody even associated with anybody in New England right now. It's the Arizona Diamondbacks took batting practice and infield practice wearing Jimmy Fund t-shirts to help support the cause. Classy move by the Diamondbacks. Well, news of the day, Trevor Story met with the media and he talked about how he felt really, really good coming back from playing for the Worcester Red Sox. That sports hernia surgery really said it really impacted him every facet of the game when he tried playing early in the year. Now he goes to Syracuse to play with the Woo Sox. He thinks there might be a chance he's activated after those three games. Red Sox have to get Adley Rutschman going 1-for-17 with 9 strikeouts. Now, he isn't the only player who was traded, position player who was traded at the deadline who hasn't produced. Really, only 2 players, position players who were traded at the deadline since the trade deadline have an OPS of over 700. That would be Nathaniel Lowe and Liam Hicks. All right, that's what's grabbing and going.
1: 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One final to tell you about. Cardinals and the Reds playing the first of a doubleheader in Cincinnati. Cardinals took the matinee game 2-1. Alec Burleson, a 2-run double in the first, and that was all the runs that they scored. In progress right now, the Orioles and the Rays are in the bottom of the third inning in Tampa. Yandy Diaz and Kobe Mayo with home runs for each team there, respectively. Bottom one in Philly, Marlins and the Phillies are scoreless. Reds and the Cardinals scoreless as well. That game also in the bottom of the first inning. Still to come tonight, we have at 7:05, Tigers and the Pirates. A 7:10 start for the Padres and the Mets. At 7:40, Braves visit the Twins. A's will take a trip to see the Royals in Kansas City. 8:05, we'll see the White Sox go across town to take on the Cubs. And at 8:40, the Dodgers and the Rockies will get underway. Blake Snell on the mound. He has thrown 25 consecutive scoreless innings. 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The over-under tonight is 9. Red Sox offense needs to show me they can start hitting again. Until then, I'm going to take the under on both of them because I expect Bayo to pitch well tonight, too. So under 9 is your lock, and there you go. You've been listening to the Mass Mutual pregame show. 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
16: Good evening and welcome to Fenway Park on two of the most special nights of the year as we begin the Jimmy Fund Radio Telethon. The Red Sox begin a three-game series with the Arizona Diamondbacks. It has been a glorious day so far. Over $800,000, nearing $1 million, as Maria Menounos is going to throw out the first pitch. We will speak to her a little bit later. She's a cancer survivor. She is a remarkable human and a great embodiment of everything that is Boston, Boston Strong, and the Jimmy Fund. She's kind of hamming it up a little bit on the mound before she throws her first pitch. It comes home, and it is caught on one hop. Beautiful job by Maria. We'll have her in the booth.
11: You're an easy grader.
12: What you call a high leverage arm.
16: Tony Siegler caught the first pitch. The Red Sox struggling a little bit after that historically wonderful run. They lost 5-7 on their just completed road trip, and here they come. All night long, we are going to celebrate the heroic effort that goes on at the Dana-Farber Cancer Institute, the money that is being raised right now, all the lives that have been saved, the care that's been given, the research that is ongoing. And we will do that throughout the night. It is also our job to tell you the story of this baseball game, which, as we said, involves a Red Sox team that all of a sudden has sort of stopped hitting and has lost 5 of their last 7. They've dropped 3 consecutive series after winning 9 in a row. Now, the good news is the Red Sox are still clearly in the playoff race. They've got a 5.5 lead over the Texas Rangers for the final wild card spot. The suddenly hot Baltimore Orioles, who beat the Rays again earlier today, are 5 back of the Red Sox. It'll be interesting to watch the playoff race down the stretch. So the Red Sox, with that torrid stretch, put themselves in a wonderful position, and they need to turn the corner a little bit here tonight. They'll have an opener, Alec Gamboa, on the mound, and he'll be followed by Brian Bay, who's just been spectacular in a relief role. And on the other side, the Diamondbacks counter with the left-hander, Mitch Bratt. The other bizarre wrinkle now is that Mitch Bratt is the only human until 30 seconds ago we knew would be in the lineup for the Diamondbacks. Just now at 7:02 p.m., they put their lineup card out. We'll get into all the ramifications of what might be going on with Arizona. First now, the national anthem brought to you by Ace Tickets on Jimmy Fund Telethon night. Here now, our star-spangled banner.
13: 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Please welcome Jillian Cardarelli.

0: Well, that is an absolutely marvelous job on our national anthem by Jillian Cartarelli from Weymouth. And, you know, these 2 days are always hard for me to get through. I mean, there are just so many stories, so many patients, parents, doctors. And along with Sean McDonough and Lenny DiNardo, by the way, Will Fleming on a glorious Boston summery night. Sean, I know you feel this way. We've talked about it so many times. You know, seeing Jillian right there sing the national anthem. You've been to the clinic many times. You and your family, just as my family has been impacted by cancer, all of us feel so moved by it. And the thing to me that is always the most powerful is the people who themselves are going through it. And you could see Jillian on the field. I think in a lot of ways, like that moment, it even as awful as cancer is, I think it puts life in a different perspective. You could see it on her face how much it meant to her to be behind home plate at Fenway Park in that moment. And I think we're going to be telling stories like that the next couple of days.
1: Yeah, no doubt. And you could see it on the face of Maria Menounos, how much you mentioned she was savoring the opportunity to be out there on the mound and throw out the first pitch. We've all been touched by it. That will continue to happen. And hopefully more and more progress will be made thanks to the generosity of the people who are listening tonight and have been listening all day or watching on NESN. Just shy of $900,000 now. And if you've been listening today or watching on NESN, you know that the incredibly generous Rob and Karen Hale, who have done so much for charity in our area, have offered up a $1 million match when we get to $1 million. So let's get to it early in the game tonight, and
0: let's
1: we'll celebrate that.
0: On the baseball side, the Red Sox open the Gamboa, can quickly get the baseball to Brian Bale, Lenny DiNardo. We're going to, again, have this weaving all night long of sort of the human side of things. And the most important thing tonight, which is raising money to support cancer research. But just on the pitching side, you know, the Red Sox tried so hard to stay away from Gamboa yesterday, even after a 2-hour and 34-minute rain delay. Burgos came back out, almost unheard of in baseball. The reason they did that is that they, with a thin bullpen, they really like the idea of Gamboa against these Diamondbacks who have Carroll and all these great left-handed hitters at the top of their order. They want Gamboa to open and then hand it to Brian Bello, who's just been spectacular.
2: Yeah, this will be Gamboa's first start of his career, and Bello's been outstanding coming out of the bullpen. Let's face it, Bello is going to be a starter. He should be a starter. But in the meantime, you got to go out there and fill innings. It's a big part of why this Red Sox club is where they are right now is because of the starting pitching. So we're looking for some depth. You're looking for Gamboa to go 2 or 3 innings, hopefully, the Bello can go out there and supply the lion's share of innings from there, because they have a few guys, a couple guys on the injured list right now that have been huge pieces as well, and Slayton and Whitlock.
0: No doubt about that. Sean, the Diamondbacks released their starting lineup at 7:02. There are rumors going around about what might be going on. We're not going to peddle in those until, you know, writers start to get it and it becomes a little bit more official, but it is utterly bizarre that the Diamondbacks have whatever's going on didn't post their lineup until 7:02 p.m. today.
1: I've never been aware of that happening before. You know, we've had times where there's a late change to the lineup, somebody got sick or pulled something during the warm-up or what have you, and had to be scratched. But to have just no lineup at all, and, you know, there was speculation, as you said, about the whereabouts, perhaps, of somebody who may or may not be in the lineup tonight. I don't think they were sure that all of their players were here.
0: And that's the rumbling that's going on. And I think as the evening goes on, I mean, people are going to start asking questions. It might not become officially, you know, public until after the game. But, yes, you do the math. I mean, one of their best players is not in there, and we'll see what comes of that. Meantime, the Diamondbacks, I mean, they are not really in the playoff picture as of this exact moment in their division. In the National League is so different as it pertains to, you know, the wild card races. You know, Arizona comes in here 7 games above 500. I mean, in the American League, you are like squarely in the middle of the race. They're in, but it's a fringy battle for them with so many teams rolling into
1: it. Well, they have almost the exact same record as the Red Sox. The Red Sox record entering tonight is 66-58, and Arizona is 66-59. But as you said earlier, the Red Sox are comfortably in the playoff situation right now with a 5.5-game cushion. And Arizona is 1 game behind San Diego now for the last wild card spot. I like the Red Sox. They've played better lately.
0: Yep.
1: And they'll be a tough foe here for the next 3 days. You know, Red Sox have lost 3 series in a row. after winning 9 straight series. So hopefully tonight back on the home field, as they take the field, they'll get it back turned around the right direction.
0: Injury report brought to you by CBS. CBS knows that where you get your medicine matters. That's why CBS is by your side right when you need the most. Welcome to CBS, the official pharmacy of the Red Sox. The Red Sox follow Gamboa out onto the field. Trevor Story checked out very well yesterday. He's here tonight. You know, he's checking in with all the Jimmy Fund patients. And he'll be back with the AAA Worcester Red Sox tomorrow. So the Red Sox trending in the right direction. Roman Anthony will play tomorrow as well. Now the Morgan and Morgan starting lineups. I won't burden Lenny with them because they just populated 30 seconds ago. Ildemaro Vargas is going to lead off the switch hitting second baseman in the leadoff spot. And then Corbin Carroll, who is surging, one of the really talented players, triples machine. This is obviously a great triples ballpark. Carroll bats second. He's in right field. Gabby Moreno is the catcher. He bats third. Geraldo Perdomo, really talented switch hitting shortstop, is in the cleanup spot. Jordan Lawler just off the injured list. The shortstop bats fifth. Tim Tawa, right-handed hitter with some power, he bats sixth. Then Jose Fernandez, Lars Nootbaar, and Ryan Waldschmidt, 7, 8, and 9. For the Red Sox, Sogard at second, Sadon in center, Willier in right, and then Contreras, the first baseman. Rutschman, the catcher, is going to bat fifth here tonight. Caleb Durbin bats sixth. He's at third base, as always. The shortstop, Monasterio, bats seventh. And Mickey Gasper, the DH, bats eighth, before Eli White is in left field, and he bats in the 9 hole. That's your Morgan & Morgan starting lineups, brought to you by the America's largest injury law firm. Jamai Jones was slated to lead off the game against his left-hander Mitch Bratt, but a little hip issue for Jamai. At the last minute, they put Sogard back into the leadoff spot, and Mickey Gasper, that's eighth, as the DH. A wild day, a wild stretch for the Red Sox, and we finally know who's going to play for the Diamondbacks. Here's Ildemaro Vargas batting from the right side. Adley Rutschman with Gamboa on the mound. Red Sox in the home white unis. Contreras creeps in at first. So too Durbin at third. The pitch is pop foul. Almost just into the Nesson booth. Maybe a little bit below. And it is 0-1. We're going to say it all night long. 877-738-1234. JimmyFund.org or text KCANCER to 56512. Gamboa has been kind of a versatile weapon for the Red Sox and pitched very well down at AAA. In the big leagues, a 1.59 ERA. 0-1 to Vargas. He comes in 268 with 9 homers. The pitch is a ball. And again, until right now, I did not know that Dan Iasonia is the home plate umpire. TJ Rayburn at first base. Louis Krupa at second, and Adam Beck is at third. 1-1. Gamboa throws, and Vargas chops one towards Monasterio. It's short. He backhands a second hop, throws to first in time, and a good start for Gamboa and the Red Sox. Wait a minute. It's 7:13. We just got handed the lineup sheet. Amazing. Totally bizarre. I'm with you, Sean. Something. This is not an injury. This is not somebody pulled a hammy in warm-up. Something crazy is going on, and they just want to protect themselves and figure out when to tell the story. Here's Corbin Carroll. One out, base is empty. Carroll has been on a tear. The pitch is a little bit low. By his standards, kind of a normal year. 248, 18 homers, and 57 driven in, but that does not tell his full story, of course. He's stolen 17 bases. I mean, he is a triples machine, Corbin Carroll is. 1-0 is grounded on the right side. Sogard's got it. He throws to first. No triple here, and they're two down.
1: So, Ketel Marte,
0: yep,
1: who was on their active roster an hour ago,
0: not listed,
1: is not in the lineup and is not even listed on their roster, and they have Jose Fernandez starting at third base, who, as far as I could tell, was not on the active roster earlier this evening.
0: Yeah, I think they just optioned him up today from AAA as Brian Bello begins to warm. That is wild. Wild.
2: This reminds me of a story of when David Lee Roth and Ozzy Osbourne were hanging out together.
0: Here's a pitch up and in, a fastball, and it's 1-0.
2: One of them just didn't show up for the show.
0: It's amazing. You know, Marte has a history of this. At the All-Star break last year, he played in the game in Atlanta and then just kind of disappeared. Went down to the Dominican Republic. 1-0 to Moreno, who's a really fine catcher, he swings and fouls it back to the screen, and it's 1-1. He didn't tell his teammates. He disappeared. He didn't call the Diamondbacks. It was more apologizing than explaining. So this is chapter number two.
1: And then I think around the same time, someone broke into his house, and that was understandably upsetting to him, too. But he is mercurial. Is that the right word?
0: I think that's right. Syracuse is perfect. 1-1 pitch is a good one from Gamboa. Strike on the inside corner. Lenny, what do you like about Gamboa?
2: I love how he's using that four-seam fastball at the top of the zone, but he used that slider right there to be effective as well. Throws a four-seamer 51% of the time. Averages about 96. He's got that right over the top delivery with that old school leg lift.
0: That is amazing. Ketel Marte not in the lineup, not on the roster tonight. 1-2. To Gabby Moreno. No score. Time and temp brought to you by Plymouth Rock. The pitch is swung and grounded toward third. Durbin has just been brilliant there. He gloves. He throws to first with a stretch from Contreras in a 1-2-3 inning. Auto and home insurance made for Boston sports fans. 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Defensive alignment coming up after this. Bottom one, Red Sox will have Sogard, Rafaela, and Abreu in the Shaw's and Star Market. 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
0: Already crazy as the Red Sox come to bat in the bottom of the first. It's overcast, it's cloudy, but it's 76 degrees. 7-11 first pitch for the Red Sox and the Snakes. Mitch Bratt is on the mound, left-hander. That means the switch-hitting Sogard will bat right against him. Bratt is making his eighth career big league start. Seventh major league season, the lefty facing Sogard. Throws, and Nick swings and pops it up, foul on the first base side. It's great to be back at Fenway. The Red Sox, a disappointing road trip through Toronto and Pittsburgh, 2-5. They still do have a 5.5-game lead for the final playoff spot. Mitch Bratt has a very distinctive delivery. He almost leaps home. He, like, leaves both his feet as the pitch crosses the plate. 0-1. The pitch is a little bit outside to Sogard, a changeup, and it's 1-1.
2: He's not an overpowering pitcher by any means. Throws his fastball around 91. This is the type of guy you want to think use the middle of the field, try to hit it out of the catcher's mitt as much as possible.
0: I think that's the exact approach that got the Red Sox going. They could use it again. 1-1. Sogard pops it up. On the third baseline, Moreno, the catcher. Third baseman Lawler come in, and it is Jordan Lawler to make the play. That's actually Martinez, I beg your pardon. You'll have to forgive us. It's Fernandez. We didn't know the players or the lineup until 10 minutes ago.
1: And we did find out Ketel Marte has been placed on the restricted list by the Diamondbacks. Talking to those who were down around their clubhouse before the game, he was not here. Don't know if he ever did arrive, but he's on the restricted list. So that is an issue for them tonight and going forward, apparently.
0: No doubt. Here's Sadon, who takes a pitch up and away. He's not done a lot of that the last four or five games. That's an encouraging sign. And it's 1-0. It's wild. I mean, this is a team right in the mix of all of it. And to take that stance, to be that selfish, must drive Torrey Lovello and Mike Hazen absolutely crazy. As Sadon takes a pitch high, and it's 2-0. I mean, there's so many cross currents between the Red Sox and the D-backs, particularly in the front offices. And it's hard to imagine making that choice if you're Ketel Marte. 2-0 the pitch. He is swung and blooped on the

0: Strike, he won't challenge. Borderline pitch there. Defensive alignment brought to you by Hardy Siding. James Hardy is America's number one brand of siding. Waldschmidt is in left. And Carroll in right. The pitch to Willier. That's a breaking ball. Definitely outside. And it's 1-1.
1: You got to love this matchup. Willier up against a lefty. He's been so good against lefties and righties.
0: Well, and he's in one of those heaters, too, where everything is loud. 1-1 the pitch. He is way outside, and you know that Bratt knows that. Generally, what's gotten Willier going against lefties is shots the other way. As we know, this plays pretty good for left-handers who think the opposite field. Infield on the dirt plays him to pull. Outfield straight away. 2-1 the pitch is a ball. And that's really when he's locked in. Those takes, Lenny, when he's calm, close pitches, he's just unbothered.
1: Yeah, foot goes forward, hands go back, head stays on the baseball. No herky-jerky movements. He's waiting for one pitch in one zone right here.
0: 3-1, two down in the first. The pitch is way outside. They walk him. Sure, bring up Wilson Contreras with a runner aboard and two down. Second inning is going to be brought to you by Amvutra Vutriseron. 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
2: You say that very well. I'm glad that was in one of your innings.
0: One of the few things I say. Well, here's Wilson Contreras with Willier at first. No score in the first. Pitch is a ball. It could be hard with Contreras at the plate because he yanks his hands forward. You think that was a foot inside. And sometimes he's so close to the plate, it's actually a strike on the inside corner.
1: There's no such thing as a small movement with Wilson Contreras.
0: It wouldn't surprise me if he had a big series here. 1-0. Here's the pitch. And it is, again, on that inner half, trying to get in on him. And it's 2-0.
1: Yeah, when you're a guy like Brad who doesn't throw necessarily hard, you got to do anything you can to make them uncomfortable in the box. But last thing you want to do is go 2-0 against a powerful hitter like Wilson.
0: Here it is. And Wilson swings and fouls it off. He has never cheated. That was a slurve, they call it, down on the inside corner. It's 2-1.
2: Brad is a Canadian from Newmarket, Ontario.
0: How about that?
2: How about it? Hoping for some offense behind him tonight.
0: And a tough day for his organization.
2: Yes, very tough.
0: 2-1. Contreras waits. The pitch is high and outside, and it's 3-1.
2: You mentioned his eighth start. First four were kind of rough, but he's really settled in. Last time out, tremendous. Seven innings, one hit, scoreless pitching against San Diego. Struck out nine.
0: All right, 3-1 to Contreras. Here's the pitch, and that is swung on and fouled back. Very violent there, a fastball that just got outside enough from Contreras. And the count is full with Adley Rutschman out on deck.
1: Talk about this ball club and the offense right now. They've kind of reverted back to what they were doing earlier in the year. You know, when they were right, they're seeing pitches. They're taking advantage of mistakes over the middle, not missing those.
0: 3-2. Contreras looking to bust out here a little bit. Hope for his last four. 3-2. Here's the pitch, and it is swung and fouled on the first base side. They finally convinced him to take the day off yesterday in Pittsburgh. He has really had a nagging hamstring injury, but you almost have to hog time to get him out of the lineup.
1: Yeah, when he's not in the lineup, let's see, it's either concussion protocol, suspended by the league, temperature, but finally with the hamstring, they convinced him.
0: That's it. 3-2 with Abreu at first. He'll get a running start with two down. He goes. The pitch is a check swing. Inside ball four. We'll take that. And now, wouldn't this be a great time for Adley Rutschman to have his first signature Fenway moment? And that walk, of course, brought to you by North Shore Adult Diapers. 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
2: See what you did there. Brian Kaplan, the pitching coach, already out to the mound to talk to the young lefty, Mitch Bratt. Pitched in the World Baseball Classic for Canada at age 19.
0: He does have really good stuff. The Red Sox trying to do what they did not

0: do on the road trip, and really they've not done their last three series. There's been so much of this where they get chances early. They really battle, and then clutch hitting has really eluded them. And so often in the last three, 4 days, it's been Rutschman who's been in the heart of it.
1: Yeah, you got to be able to capitalize, cash in when you have runners on base. We've seen them the seventh, eighth, and inning throughout these last few series go out there, but by then it's too little, too late.
2: Your runners in scoring position during that seven-game road trip, the Red Sox hit 171.
0: Good time for a hit right here. Two on, two out. Rutschman batting right. The pitch is up and in. Well, Brad all of a sudden has lost a little control here. So Adley, 0 for his last 15. And you understand the Red Sox brought him in to give pedigree and hit in the middle of the order. And they're riding with him here today. 1-0. Here's the pitch, and it is swung on a miss, and we've seen so much of that. I mean, he missed that by a lot. Off-speed has gotten him a ton. That one just blown by him, and it's 1-1.
1: Yeah, when you're scuffling like this at the plate, A, you want to be able to be selective up there, but go out and get jammed. See the ball deep.
0: 1-1, the pitch is swung on and popped up. On the infield, first base side. Tawa comes on, and just down the line, he's there to make the play. Inning over. No score after an inning. Sox and Snakes on the Shaw's NSTAR Market. WEEI Red Sox Radio Network.

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0: Alec Gamboa continues in the game. Geraldo Perdomo is leading off in the top of the second. We continue in this game, but more importantly than anything, the Jimmy Fund Radio Telethon here tonight. And I saw him on Nesson earlier today, and I was just taken aback by the bravery, the courage, the toughness of these two guys who join us. Quinn and Jarlath Waters. Mighty Quinn and Mighty Dad. Here's the pitch to Perdomo. Swung on and fouled off on the first base side. Quinn, how are you doing, man? First of all, you're wearing a World Series ring. How does that feel?
1: Awesome.
0: Dad, you know, we do this every year and throughout the year. And every single time we meet people in your situation, we're just blown away by the courage and toughness. And, of course, you guys are linked in a totally different way where, you know, you're both battling this thing together. How's the journey for you?
2: Yeah, it's been crazy, you know. And a rarity, I guess, for two people in the same household to have brain cancer, two different brain cancers. Quinn was diagnosed when he was 3 years old, and I was diagnosed last year. He has medulloblastoma and a glioblastoma. So two different diagnoses. He's doing really well. He's just got a good MRI, and he moved advanced to a six-month MRI, and I had a good MRI. And advance to every 8 weeks.
0: That's fantastic news as Perdomo is struck out. Does watching your boy go through it put it in its own different sort of perspective for you?
2: Oh, he set the bar real high. So I can't. There's no complaints on my part in our house. He's been battling like a trooper for 7 years now.
0: Chad Tracy's going to come on, which is beautiful, because now we'll just keep it here. Quinn, how about the people over at the clinic? How have they treated you? We hear over and over again about the doctors and the nurses and everybody that does so much. Can you tell us about how they've made it? This is a really tough time for you, but have they made it a little easier by how kind and nice they are?
1: Mm-hmm.
0: What's your favorite part about the things that they do?
1: When I was at a doctor's, there used to be a nurse who used to play pranks, and it was so fun. And then I played pranks on her, and she did the same to me. It was pretty fun, and all.
0: You know, Quinn, this guy to your right does the Stanley Cup Finals for ESPN. I know you're a big Boston Bruins fan. You and Dad go to Bruins games all the time, don't you? Who's your favorite Bruin?
1: Swayman?
3: Yeah, that's a good choice. Yeah. It's a good choice. He's a good man in addition to being a great goalie, one of the best goalies in the world. If you want to help, we're getting closer to $1 million in the match from the Hales. Our last update was at 7:15, so about 18 minutes ago, $926,298.
0: Wow.
3: And if we get to $1 million, when we get to $1 million, because we're going to do it, if we do it by midnight tonight, Rob and Karen Hale are going to match the $1 million. So that's awesome. So what is the state of your, Mr. Waters, your treatment right now? What's the prognosis for you and Quinn?
2: So Quinn's been all clear for his last treatment was a couple of months ago. And we both had MRIs within a week of each other. And we were both clear. So my treatment is a bit more aggressive. And I have an MRI every 8 weeks just to keep track of everything. And he's moved to, like, every 6 months he's going to have an MRI. So 4 to 6 months, and mine every 8 weeks. So we'll be in Dana-Farber together again in the future.
3: And where's home for you?
2: Weymouth. Weymouth, Massachusetts. Charlie Coyle's home.
3: Oh, yeah, great
0: good
3: town.
0: Taco.
3: Yes.
2: Yeah.
0: Now, originally, where in Ireland are you from?
2: I'm just from County Meath, just outside Dublin.
0: Ah, beautiful.
2: The opposite side of from Galway.
0: 1-0 to Jordan Lawler. Brian Bayo is the pitcher with one down. The pitch is a ground ball up the middle. Monasterio to his left, gloves, spins and leaps and throws to first. That is for Quinn. That is a spectacular play. And they're two away. Mighty Quinn, you're bringing the Red Sox luck.
1: Yeah.
0: Tell you what, Sean and I will make you guys a deal. Once you're fully in the clear, we're going to go to Ireland together and play golf.
3: Oh, I was just over there last summer, but we were talking with Jarlath before he came on. You know, most of my relatives are from the Galway area. You're from the other side of the country.
2: I'm from Meade, yeah, the opposite side.
3: Mm-hmm.
2: I'll take Galway, though.
0: Yeah, it's beautiful. Swinging a miss.
3: And by the way, we should give the number 877-738-1234 if you want to support the cause online, www.jimmyfund.org.
0: Charlotte, one of the things that is so great about living here is the generosity of so many. It's on display tonight as a pitch misses outside. I understand that there was a time when a total stranger paid for your flight home.
2: Yes, John Fish from Suffolk Construction and his organization, The Given Circle, they paid for a $96,000 flight to have me medevaced out of Ireland over to Boston so they could have brain surgery last year. And it was incredible. It was an incredible gesture on his part.
3: And so you became ill when you were in Ireland visiting?
2: Yeah, I had a seizure, and they flew me back. I diagnosed with glioblastoma. I had brain surgery and then chemo radiation. I ran the Falmouth Road Race 2 months later for Tommy's place. And
3: wow.
2: We ran yesterday. Myself and my daughter ran yesterday. And came back here today.
0: But it's sleep well tonight.
2: It's all for a great cause, so
0: it is.
2: So we're very happy with.
0: Here's Jose Fernandez after a ball was very well played out in left field off the base of the wall. The Diamondbacks have a base runner at first with two down.
3: Yeah, Tawa hit a smash to the wall and left, but played very quickly back in by Eli White.
0: One ball, no strikes. Two down in the second. Here's the pitch. And that is a good one from Bea, who's just been a marvelous bullpen arm. I mean, the numbers are unreal for Brian Bea. Quinn, I hear you play something called Roblox. What is that?
1: It's basically a game where it's a bunch of other games on it. It's very fun.
0: Cool. So you can choose whatever game you're in the mood for?
1: Yeah.
3: Do you have a favorite?
1: I'm probably Animal Hospital.
0: I'm going to look for it tonight. 1-1 as Bayo steps off. Your sister Maggie's here, and I know that you cheer her on when she swims. How cool has it been to have Maggie support you through all this?
1: Fun. And great.
3: Is she older than you or younger?
1: Older.
3: Uh-huh.
0: 1-1 is bounced up the middle. Monasterio can't get this one. Jose Fernandez has a hit. Sadon plays it out into center field, and the Diamondbacks have two on with two out. I would imagine, even though it's your biggest nightmare in a lot of ways, this is the kind of thing that brings your nuclear family that much closer together.
2: Absolutely. You know, we had a terrible diagnosis 7 years ago, another one last year, and through it all, like the support from all the people that, and the doctors and nurses and has been amazing, and it's kept us going.
0: You are a profile in courage. Here's Lars Nootbaar, who takes a strike on the inside corner. I've heard from so many people that, I mean, obviously it's the news you never want to get, particularly with one of your own children. 0-1 pitch. He is on the ground to the right side. Sogard's got it. He gloves and he throws to first. And the inning is over. But it's so obvious you guys have carried this with such grace and toughness and grit. And Quinn, Jarlath, it's an honor to be around you and see you fight through this thing. We really appreciate you taking the time.
2: And we appreciate everything you guys do here. It's amazing. We've been listening to you guys all day with all the fundraising. It's spectacular. I'm glad to be a part of it.
3: Thanks for coming to visit. We'll be praying for you both. God
0: Quinn,
3: bless you.
0: Roblox, so, okay?
3: Thank you. Very nice
0: thanks,
3: to
0: buddy.
3: See you.
2: Thanks so much.
0: Thanks.
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0: To the bottom of the second. Talk about perspective.
3: I mean, they both have brain cancer, father and son. You know, it breaks your heart. Tough diagnosis, but they're in the right place. They're in the right city. And we will be praying for them. What nice people.
0: Love a good Irishman.
3: I could listen to him talk all night.
0: No doubt. By the way, that pitch was challenged and called a strike to Caleb. 252 with 12 homers. Bratt throws and a swing and a ground ball foul on the third base side. The Diamondbacks really threatened there. But a nice job by Bayo to limit the rally, stamp it out. There's Newt Barr grounded out. 0-2 to Durbin. Here's the pitch, and it's outside. The Diamondbacks' seventh batter was Jose Fernandez. Brought to you by Jeffrey Glassman. Injury lures, hurt in a car, work accident. You got to get Glassman. 617-777-7777. And yet, with all due respect to the folks at Glassman, that is not the important phone number tonight. 1-2 to Durbin. The pitch is a check swing. Fastball misses inside. That is 877-738-1234. And I also feel like people have their cell phones in their hands all the time now. So I think we can just raise a ton of dough when you just text KCANCER to 56512. To a 2-2 to Durbin. Pitch. We'll get your mic on before long, Lenny. Foul ball toward the third base dugout. Now to play. Go ahead, Leonard.
9: I kept saying during my segments on Nesson, everybody get up off the couch and go to your phone, showing my age a little bit. You don't need to move.
0: No, you
9: can you stay
0: don't.
9: Right where you are.
3: And they're supposed to say I'm mad as heck and I'm not going to take it anymore? I get my movies confused sometimes.
0: So great. Two balls, two strikes to Durbin. Leading off the bottom of the second. Pitch. Inside almost hit him. You know, Brad has made big pitches, but he has not, I wouldn't say, Lenny, had sort of pinpoint command.
9: No, this is the type of guy where your margin for error is just not there. You got to be able to go out there and set up pitches effectively, hit your spots, get into those pitchers' leverage counts, or it's going to be a short outing.
0: 3-2. He is swung and driven high and foul. Third base side out of play. Sean, is that Network? I wanted to say Newsroom. Is that a movie?
3: I think it was Network.
0: Yeah.
3: I don't.
0: I'm not going to take it anymore.
9: I can picture
3: Peter
9: the
3: Finch.
9: Actor in my...
0: Yeah.
3: We've all wanted to say that when we've been on the air. Once or twice.
0: I almost have. One of the funniest things you've ever said. Durbin takes a ball up and away, which is a long list. You said to me, you can say anything once.
3: Yeah, people say to me all the time, can you say that on TV? Once. Say anything once.
0: All right, so the leadoff man is aboard. Arbella Insurance Foundation. Dedicated to striking out cancer by supporting the Jimmy Fund. Fitting today, every strikeout from a Sox pitcher during this year, Arbella donates $50 to the Jimmy Fund. Here for the Jimmy Fund, here for good. Red Sox just been the calling card during that six-game surge. And lately, they've gotten traffic early in innings and not delivered. Durbin dancing around the pitch. Monasterio, who's been fabulous, takes a pitch up and away. Lenny, I like the idea of pushing the envelope, but against a guy like this who's not throwing a lot of strikes, I don't know that you really push it running. What do you think?
9: You got to let him dig his own hole. If he hasn't shown the capability of getting ahead, staying ahead, and getting in the strike zone, you got to let him walk you.
0: 1-0 is outside a slider, and it's 2-0.
9: He's not comfortable right now. What he's hoping for is the Red Sox go outside the strike zone, get overly aggressive, and start swinging at these pitches that are out of the zone. Don't want to do him any favors by any means right now.
0: Monasterio on base in 25 of 28, and truly a top three hitter in the American League in the month of July. 2-0, the pitch. Looked like you wanted to see. When you understand that, a strike well located on the inside corner, 2-1.
3: And if Curtis Meade didn't get hurt, he might not be playing, right?
0: Isn't that crazy?
3: Probably wouldn't be playing.
0: Same thing with Tyler O'Neill and Jaron Duran in that magical year. Baseball is a very strange way of sparkling some pixie dust as Monasterio takes a fastball outside, 3-1.
3: I talked to Zach Littell, the pitcher, who was here briefly with the Red Sox earlier today. He was let go not long ago by the Washington Nationals and picked up by Arizona. He was a teammate of Curtis Meade. He thinks he is going to be a terrific player here and raved about him as a person, too.
0: 3-1 is pop foul. I talked to him two times before the injury. And, I mean, that was my immediate impression, Sean. It's one of those guys where, and the same has to be said about Adley Rutschman, where the minute the deal is done, people who have known both those guys throughout their careers say, you just got one of the best people I've known in baseball.
9: Yeah, you got to look at the player. Look at the player as a whole. You can't really focus on what he's done over the past week or two. You know, Adley Rutschman, Meade, both those guys that have excelled throughout their short careers so far.
0: 3-2 to Monasterio. Nobody out in the second. The pitch is swung and driven high and deep and foul down the left field line. He launched that thing near the Coca-Cola sign as the skies become sort of squid ink colored.
3: Cloudy all day today.
0: Yeah.
3: Sun never did break through. Very comfortable.
0: Yeah,
3: it was nice.
0: You've had so much heat and humidity.
3: Mm-hmm. Didn't need the sun block today.
0: Pitch is popped up. Foul sign of first toward the Red Sox dugout. Tawa in the coach's box now back toward the line is there, backpedaling to make the play. That'll disappoint Monasterio. And here comes Mickey Gasper. Get moving for dairy deals at Shaw's and Star Market. 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
3: It's a lot of sour cream.
9: Is there a limit on that?
0: Lenny would get six of them. Lenny is a huge eater. Here's Gasper, who swings and fouls one off on the third base side. He doesn't look like it.
3: No, he's in picture of fitness. He doesn't have the sling anymore.
0: So he can. He probably did 800 squats today.
9: No, I haven't lifted in a month.
0: Which must be driving you crazy.
9: I've given up.
3: Because of your left elbow injuries.
9: Yeah.
3: Which at least
9: tough.
3: You've shed the sling.
9: Sling's gone. It's actually in my backpack, but just in case.
0: A little stabilization. Throw to first sends Durbin back to the bag.
9: Haven't been able to lift, and I tried to play guitar 2 days ago, that's not happened either.
0: And isn't that more important to you?
9: Oh, my goodness. Both of them are kind of my meditation, get my mind right. So I'm a little wacky right now.
0: Right now. 0-1. Here's the pitch, and it is in the dirt, and that'll get Durbin to second at least. Moreno races back Caleb. I think Wrightly holds it second. It's such a short throw down the line at third. So, Red Sox have a runner in scoring position.
9: Just kind of buried that changeup down in the zone. Again, he's having trouble getting ahead, staying ahead. This Red Sox club needs to take advantage of a guy that could be on the ropes really soon. Right now, you know, Monasterio is a bat in particular. He kind of let him off right there.
0: Sean told you the numbers. 10 for their last 54 with runners in scoring position. Bottom two. Durbin at second. 1-1 the pitch. Is a check swing strike anyway. Chad Tracy told me that from the right side, AAA, Mickey Gasper 10 for 25 recently with 8 extra base hits. So maybe a chance to find one here. 1-2 the pitch. He is swung on and blooped at a shallow right field. Coming on is Carroll. He's there to make the play. Kind of a jam job for Mickey Gasper. Yeah, they're two away.
3: Boy, they list Carroll at 5'10", 165. He's a terrific player, but doesn't he look smaller than that?
0: Yep.
3: I don't think he's 5'10". I'm not exactly Will Chamberlain myself, but...
0: I was going to say, if he is, you are.
3: Yeah. I'm 5'9".
9: I feel like everybody lost an inch this year, right, with the system.
0: They all
9: system.
0: Wanted to be shorter with the ABS, make a smaller zone. Here's Eli White as Caleb will steal third. If they're not going to look at you, you can take it. Why not? And that this early in the game absolutely is a stolen base for Durbin. Jemai Jones was supposed to be in the lineup today. This was going to be Sogard's spot. But a chance for Eli White. Pitch to him is down and in. He's played great defense. White has. Sogard on deck.
9: Had himself a nice three-hit game versus the Athletics last homestand.
0: I'd like him to have a one-hit day and have it come right here. The way it's going lately, the 1-1 is popped up. Foul on the first base side. And it is 1-2. Clutch hitting is a very weird thing. Seems contagious, comes in bunches, and particularly if you get a big hit early in the game, it really does seem to calm everyone. 1-2. Durbin at third, two outs. Here's the pitch. Swinging a shot into left field. There's a hit early in the game, and the Red Sox will take the lead. Bobbled out there on the track in left, but White, he will hold it first. Eli White gives the Red Sox a 1-0 lead.
9: You're talking about that big hit right now. That's exactly what they needed from Eli White. And talk about relaxing. Once you get that big hit, everybody can go out there and breathe, get good pitch to hit, and get that barrel out in front. They're just off with their timing right now. That's a mistake pitch. He stayed on top of that baseball. Nice line drive swing.
3: Yeah, belt high right over the heart of the plate, and Eli smashed that.
0: All right, here now Sogard. Bratt. Throws and a swing and a high drive and a deep left center field. Back toward the monster. Off the green. White can absolutely fly. He tears around third. He scores. Back-to-back RBI hits. And it is 2-0 Red Sox.
9: We missed this early action. I tell you what. When you hit it on the head, you get that one hit. They start to realize that, okay, this can be done. Mistake pitches. This guy's on the ropes. He's not in the zone. Get that fastball early in counts because he's trying to get back in there. My goodness.
3: That's another one, you know, just below the belt. As my former partner, Bob Montgomery, used to say, had the blinking hit me lights on the way up to the plate.
0: All right, here's Sadon. You know, he is feeling a little aggressive right here. The pitch is swung on and popped up into right center field. Lawler. The center fielder is over to his left. He's there to make the play. Sadon is just a little bit off. However, the Red Sox get the job done. 2-0 after two. Bayo to the mound on the Shaw's and Star Market. WEI Red Sox Radio Network.
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0: We go to the top of the third inning. The Red Sox lead 2-0. Brian Baio is on the mound facing Ryan Waldschmidt. With an outbreak for the Sox in the second, Baio's been great. Strike on the inside corner. And Sean is about to take over, but I just want to say to Bob Eddy, who is the chairman and CEO of BJ's, he has been such a friend to the Jimmy Fund, so generous with the company and his own personal money as the 0-1 pitch is a little bit outside. Bob, and it's not because of your generosity. It's great to see you again.
15: Same here. Thanks for being here. You guys are doing great.
0: And here's Sean McDonough.
3: Yeah. Let's get right to the heart of it. Do you have a big check?
15: For we do. We do. I brought $250,000 along with me tonight.
0: Come on.
3: Come on.
15: Seriously.
3: Wow. I just got chills. The pitch is in the dirt. Well, if that's the case, you mentioned during the break between innings your friend Rob Hale.
15: Yes, sir.
3: He and Karen are on the hook for $1 million then, because that's going to get us comfortably over $1 million.
15: Yes, sir.
3: $250,000?
15: Yes, sir. We were very pleased to do that. Such a great cause.
3: Wow.
15: One that's near and dear to my heart. My wife's been treated a couple of times. My dad had cancer. My cousin has it right now. We need to fix this.
3: Yes, indeed we do. Swing and a miss by Waldschmidt. Cutter from Baio. It's 2 balls and 2 strikes. Great Massachusetts company, BJ's Wholesale Club, headquartered right here in Marlboro, Massachusetts. God bless you, Bob. That is amazing. $250,000. Comfortably over the million.
0: Yeah, I'd say so.
15: Yep.
3: Red Sox leading 2-0. Waldschmidt's the number 9 hitter. Baio delivers. Fastball called, third strike. Taking over the outside part of the plate.
0: You know,
3: and
0: Sean,
3: that's the first strikeout for Baio, second for Red Sox pitching.
0: Beg your pardon. I know that Bob wants to talk a lot about Dana-Farber and the work that they did for his family, but BJ's is an incredible company. I mean, it has helped our family save so much money in the last couple of years. We got 2 young kids, 8 and 5, and I'm telling you, the difference in our grocery receipts when we go to BJ's versus other just sort of retail grocery stores, it blows my mind when I add it up every month.
15: Yeah, we try and get 25% lower prices than most conventional grocers out there. So it's part of our mission to take care of the families that depend on us, and that means something to us. My whole team grew up without a lot of money, and so saving people money is personal to us.
3: Well hit ball to center field by Vargas. Rafaela back on the warning track to make the catch just to the right of the 379 marker and below the flagpole. So well hit ball by Vargas, but he's 0 for 2. And there are 2 quick outs for Brian Baio here in the third. The Red Sox leading 2-0 as we visit with Bob Eddy, chairman and CEO of BJ's Wholesale Club.
0: I think the thing we love about it, not only the savings, which is a huge part of it, I mean, that's the most important thing today for the American family, is everything is so expensive.
15: Yes, sir.
0: But it's the way that you guys sort of package products.
3: Ground ball down to first, fielded by Contreras. He flips to Baio for the out to retire Corbin Carroll.
0: Don't you think we need another half inning with a guy who just gave us $250,000?
3: I think we can work that into the program here.
15: Happy to stick around.
3: The D-backs go in order in the third after 2.5 at Fenway. 2-0 Red Sox on the Shaws and Star Market. 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
3: 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Bottom of the third, Red Sox batting against the rookie lefty Mitch Bratt, who throws ball one a little bit outside to Willier Abreu. Red Sox leading 2-0. The hits are even at 2 apiece. Sean McDonough with Will Fleming, Lenny DiNardo, and we're visiting with Bob Eddy, chairman and CEO of BJ's Wholesale Club, swinging a pop-up along the third baseman in the foul ground to make the catch just behind the coach's box. And, Bob, you gave us the $250,000 donation that put us over $1 million and triggers the match from your buddy Rob Hale. I mean, we could tell you kind of